0: Choo-choo Charlie was his name, we hear.
1: He had an engine and he sure had fun. He used good and plenty candy to make his train run.
2: Charlie says, love my good and plenty. Charlie says, really ring the bell. Charlie says, love my good and plenty. Don't know any other candy that I love so well.
3: Oh, come in, Smithers. What is it? Speak up, boy. Orange juice.
4: No, sir. New Kellogg's Rise and Shine.
3: Hey, finish.
4: And look at this, sir.
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4: What are you doing, sir?
3: Thank you, Governor. Wife and three pips to support. Thank you.
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6: Listen to this. This chamber orchestra we're picking up, listen to what the conductors put under any special requirements. The first violins will not sit together. The second violins will not sit apart. The harpist will ignore you unless your aura is orange. There is nothing you can do to make your aura more orange. The tubist must on no account be given alcohol. The conductor must at all times be given alcohol. He will also require the toilet to himself for an hour before landing. And most importantly, the bassoonist, Madame Shushushka Bhush, will be working under the presumption that you are trying to kill her unless proved otherwise. So avoid approaching her with blunt instruments, sharp knives, or hot liquids. Terrific. How am I supposed to serve her dinner?
13: Carefully.
14: 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This week, Gdansk. Amsterdam Golf Tango India, with you flight level 330.
15: Golf Tango India, radar identified, continue as cleared.
16: Okay, here's another list. Everyone ready? Get set. The seven deadly sins.
17: Yes,
18: I know these. I know them.
13: Ah, the deadly sin of pride.
18: Stop it, Douglas. You're making it easier for Carolyn.
13: Ah, the deadly sin of envy.
18: Douglas, stop it now.
13: Ah, the deadly sin of anger.
18: Stop it! Done. Oh, Douglas was distracting me.
13: And done.
18: Oh!
16: Okay, let's see. Yeah, Douglas got them all. Mum's got... Oh, sorry, Mum. There's no wrath.
19: You mean wrath. Of course there is.
16: No, I'm sorry. According to this book, there's no wrath or wrath. And you've missed out anger.
19: That is wrath, you idiot child. Have you never heard of wrath?
13: You certainly witnessed it often enough.
18: Sorry, Calvin. We have to go by the book, I'm afraid. So I come second.
16: Yeah, looks like it's Skip. Let me just check. Oh, bad luck. You've got lust down twice.
19: Oh, for...
13: Naughty, Captain Queen. Which one did he miss out?
16: Pride.
13: Irony upon irony.
18: Let's do another. I'm going to win this one.
13: Are you now? Then perhaps we should make it a little more interesting.
18: I'm not betting, Douglas, I've told you.
13: Why not?
18: Because I always... Because it's beneath my dignity as a captain.
16: I'll bet with you, Douglas.
19: No, you won't.
16: Oh, but Mum...
19: Don't you, but Mum, me. Who owns your car?
16: Douglas does.
19: Well, then.
16: He still lets me drive it.
13: And at a very competitive hourly rate.
18: All right, no one's betting anyone anything. Arthur, what is it?
16: Okay, here's one. On your marks, get set. The Seven Dwarfs.
13: Martin, don't forget Lusty.
18: Shut up!
16: Done!
18: Oh, he distracted me again.
13: done.
16: Oh, okay, this is unfair.
19: Yep, Douglas got them all. And Mum's got... Oh, Mum. There's no Loopy.
6: Isn't there? What's his name, then? The stupid one.
19: Well, I can't tell you until Martin's handed his in.
16: Oh, yes, I could still win.
13: I think you'll find I won.
18: I could still come second.
13: Second from last.
18: I could still not lose.
6: How many have you got?
18: Six.
6: Ah, same as me. Have you got the stupid one?
18: Yes.
6: What is it?
18: It's... no.
6: Well, it was worth a try. Silly, dummy, dizzy, ditzy, Arthur.
19: Mum?
6: Oh, for God's sake, if those jumped-up buskers can't learn to leave the service bell alone, I swear I'll cut off their thumbs.
13: Come fly the friendly skies.
6: I'd better go. What was it then, Arthur, the last dwarf?
18: No, don't tell her. I'm going to remember my last one before you remember yours.
6: Oh, for goodness sake, Martin, how childish. Don't you dare help him, Douglas.
13: Scout's honour.
6: Right. Let's see what the loonies want now. Oh, loony.
19: No.
6: Madam, what seems to be the problem?
12: Someone has tampered with my armrests. Who is responsible?
6: Ah, and you must be the bassoonist, Madam...
12: Shishkobush.
6: Gesundheit.
12: And how do you know I'm bassoonist? Have you been spying on me?
6: No, madam, but your conductor described you rather vividly. And I won't pretend it didn't help that you're sitting next to a bassoon.
12: Never am I separated from my bassoon.
6: Oh, the clingy type, is it? Now then, what's wrong with your armrests?
12: You tell me what is wrong with armrests?
6: With great pleasure. In a word, nothing. In six words, nothing is wrong with your armrests.
12: That's seven words.
6: Armrests is hyphenated. Well, I'm glad we've had this chat. I'll see you later.
12: One hour higher than the others.
6: I think not.
12: Somebody's tampered with them.
6: May I ask who and why? Or, if you prefer, whom and why?
12: Listen, I am one of world's leading bassoonists. And believe me, there are many bassoonists who'd be very pleased to see me come to no good.
6: And doubtless one or two cabin crew.
12: So what are you going to do?
6: What am I going to do about your theory that before takeoff, a bassoonist or bassoonists, unknown, broke into the aircraft, selected the seat, fractionally elevated the armrests, and slunk off to await the, to me, obscure, but to them presumably inevitable and deadly consequences?
12: Yes.
6: I am going to suggest you swap seats with your bassoon.
12: Ah.
18: Come on, Douglas.
13: No.
6: Please.
13: Sorry.
18: Just tell me. I've got to get my last dwarf before Carolyn gets hers.
13: There's a phrase you don't hear so much. Since the dwarf hunting ban.
18: I don't have to say anything. Just show me your list.
13: I couldn't possibly. I gave Carolyn scout's honor.
18: You're not a scout.
13: You know what they say. Once a scout, always a scout.
18: You were never a scout.
13: You know what they say. Never a scout, always a scout.
18: Come on, Douglas. I just want to win something for once.
13: Oh, well, if that's what you want.
18: No.
13: Let's see. 20 quid, sir.
18: No.
13: The ATC at Warsaw is female.
18: Douglas, I told you, I'm not betting female.
13: Yep.
18: But they're nearly all male.
13: Well, then you'll probably win, won't you?
18: You must know something. You must somehow know who's on duty.
13: How could I possibly know a thing like that? So, are we on?
18: Not for money.
13: Oh, have it your way. I bet you the cheese tray.
18: Not the whole tray, the Emmental.
13: The brie.
18: Fine, I bet you the brie that Warsaw Control is female.
13: No, I said I bet she's female.
18: I know you did, but since you don't know either way, you won't mind taking the more likely bet, will you?
13: No, I won't.
18: Good, then I bet you she's female.
13: You're on.
18: Warsaw Control, Golf Tango, India. Could we have the latest Gdansk weather, please?
17: Golf Tango, India. Wind 50 and clouds. The Comet's visibility is cut at Santa Claus.
18: Bloody hell!
17: Well, I'm sorry, they're quite little, Santa Claus.
18: Roger, Warsaw. I thought you knew it was a woman.
13: No, I just relied on you assuming I did. Never mind, Martin. You lose some, don't you?
18: The expression is, you win some, you lose some.
13: That's the expression, yes.
18: Come on, I win things sometimes.
13: Do you, Captain?
18: Yes, I do, First Officer. Don't forget that, If I'm such a loser, how come I'm the one with four stripes on my arm?
13: Ah, there you have me.
18: Well, I am. And that's when I'm at work, mind you, not just round the house to impress my wife.
13: How dare you bring that up?
20: Douglas, I revealed something deeply personal and private to you in a moment of vulnerability, and you use it as a cheap shot.
18: I'm really sorry, Douglas. I didn't mean to...
20: No, wait a minute. That's not what happened. You didn't reveal anything to me. I caught you out by accident after you'd done everything you could to hide it.
21: Nevertheless.
20: No, there's no nevertheless. That makes it fair game. How's it any different from all the things you constantly tease me about? Like my height, or the number of goes I took to get my CPL, or the time I landed with the brakes on.
21: They're all funny.
20: Well, it's funny, you pretending to your wife you're a captain. It doesn't stop it being funny just because it's about you.
21: Yes, it does.
20: No, it doesn't.
22: Miss Shishkabahoos, we meet again. Don't be shy about ringing that service bell, by the way. I don't want you to be worried about annoying me.
23: I'm not.
22: Now, that's a weight off my mind. Now then, how can I help?
23: What is this? On my cashew nuts.
22: Are you... Can you be pointing at the salt?
23: This does not look like the salt I know.
22: And what does it look like? Tiny transparent hand grenades.
23: It looks like broken glass.
22: It's salt.
23: Salt does not look this way. Salt is little round balls. These are big jagged...
22: Oh, for pity's sake. Satisfied?
23: You have eaten my cashews.
22: I have eaten one of your cashews.
23: There were only five in the packet.
22: Now there are only four.
23: Can I have more cashews?
22: My pleasure. With salt or broken glass?
23: Salt. With salt. Only with salt.
22: I will make a note of it.
15: Golf Tango India, contact Maastricht on frequency 126.5. Golf Tango India, this is Amsterdam. Do you read me? Golf Tango India, this is Amsterdam. I say again, do you read me?
18: Golf Tango India, apologies, Amsterdam. Microphone intermittent. Roger Maastricht on 126.5.
21: Oh, bad luck.
18: No, that doesn't count. I was answering ATC.
21: Sorry, Martin. The bet was just who could hold their breath longest. So that's the Brie, Roquefort, and the squidgy one in the foil packet to me. Just the Emmental and the crackers still in play.
24: Coffee, gents? And a message from Mum. Have you forgotten to turn the seatbelt signs off, you pair of... Have you forgotten to turn the seatbelt signs off?
21: No, no, not forgotten, no.
24: Oh, passenger derby.
21: We thought so, yes.
24: Great! Can I do the commentary?
21: If you'd be so kind.
24: Brilliant! Hang on. Okay, chaps, ready?
18: So, this is for the Emmental.
21: Well, Arthur, what are the puddings today?
25: Oh, strudel and cheesecake.
21: Perfect. Martin, I see your Emmental and I raise you my cheesecake.
18: I see your cheesecake with my strudel.
21: Excellent. All right, Arthur, take us through the runners and riders.
25: Thank you, Douglas. Well, welcome to the 5:35 from up in the air. The conditions are perfect. The seatbelt sign's been on for over 40 minutes. I've been round with the drinks trolley twice, and they're really squirming for the off. The favourites, of course, are the runners in row A. Today, the trombone player, who looks like Winston Churchill, and the little clarinetist with the head that's too big for him. Who do you want, Skip?
18: Who looks keenest?
25: Well, they're both pretty wriggly, but the trombonist is making little meowing noises.
18: I'll take him.
25: Douglas?
21: Where's the older lady in the Harry Potter glasses?
25: Row C.
21: Okay, I'll take her. I happened to watch her claiming overhead luggage space, and it was a very promising display. Some really useful elbow work.
18: Well, it's not fair if you've already...
21: Too late.
25: Fanfare off! And it's Trombone Churchill taking an early lead. He had his seatbelt undone behind his paper. Classic manoeuvre there. But he flew out of a chair, and it's Little Big Head who's up in the aisle first. Little Big Head looking strong, but oh, he's tangled with a stray cellist. And now Trombone Churchill's making up ground, but who's this sticking up on the outside? It's Harry Potter's granny. She's past Little Big Head. She's past Wandering Cellist. And in the final straight, it's neck and neck between Trombone Churchill and Potter's Grand and Trombone Churchill as they reach the door, and oh, Trombone Churchill takes an elbow to the gut, and it's Potter's Grand! She's in! And she's safe! Yes. Bad luck, Skip. Not your day.
18: Not my life.
24: Good evening, madam. Beef or trout?
23: Beef, please.
24: And for you, madam, beef or trout?
23: Who are you?
24: Arthur. Oh, I mean, my name is Arthur. I'm privileged to be serving yourself as part of your onboard team on board today on board.
23: No. No, this is no good. Where is the old woman?
24: Right. I don't know who you mean by that, madam, but I wouldn't call her an old woman.
23: Old woman!
24: Oh, dear.
22: Yes, yes, yes. ring out wild bells in the wild sky. And who, I wonder, is the wild bell ringer? Who could it possibly be?
23: It's me, it's me! See, my light is on.
22: And yet nobody's home. My dear Miss Shishkobahoosh, how can I help you?
23: This boy. Who is this boy? I have not seen this boy before.
22: And your theory, no doubt, is that the bassoonist Black Hand Gang, having been cruelly foiled in the matter of the armrests and the cashew nuts, have sent him to serve you a poisoned trout.
23: Do you not believe I have enemies?
22: On the contrary, I find that astonishingly easy to believe. This, however, is not one of them. This is my son, Arthur, and I promise you he couldn't hurt a fly. Oh,
24: thanks, Mum.
22: Because the fly would outwit him. If you will excuse me, I have a violinist fight to arbitrate. Oh, and Arthur. Goofy?
24: What?
22: The thing we were talking about earlier in the flight deck, the last one of seven. It's Goofy, isn't it?
24: Oh, no, Mum, Goofy.
23: What was that? What's going on?
22: Oh, nothing, nothing, doesn't matter.
23: It's a cold, isn't it? What does it mean? What's happening?
22: No, really, nothing.
23: Do you think I don't know about these codes? I know all about them. Inspector Sands, fire in the theater. Mr. Westerman, bomb on a train. What's Goofy?
22: It was just a private
23: what
22: remark.
23: What does it mean? You must tell me now.
22: Yes, you're quite right. That's what we do. We alert crew to emergencies, not with a convenient intercom in the galley, but by furtively whispering the names of Disney characters at each other. Donald Duck means lethal bird strike. Dumbo means pilot's dropped his magic feather. Shere Khan means tiger in the flight deck. You happy now?
23: No. What is Goofy?
22: Goofy is a cartoon cow.
24: Mum, he's a dog. Here we are, gents. Cheesecake for you, Douglas, and strudel for you, Douglas.
21: Thank you, Arthur, and thank you, Martin.
0: Enjoy it. I didn't want it anyway.
21: Isn't that lucky?
0: I mean it. Strudel's horrible. No one likes strudel.
21: I refute your argument thus. Strudel's terrific. Everyone likes strudel.
0: All right, then. I bet you more of the passengers choose cheesecake than strudel.
21: Very well. I bet you 20 quid more of the punters pick strudel than cheesecake.
24: There you go, Skip. Your luck's changing. You can't lose this one. Cheesecake's always more popular.
0: Oh, no. It must be a trick. He must know something.
21: What could I possibly know?
0: Well, I don't know. The orchestra is sponsored by the Anglo-Polish Strudel Appreciation Society or the International League Against Cheesecake.
21: Well, you can take strudel if you like.
0: Yes, I'll take strudel.
21: Fine.
0: No, hang on. This is how you diddled me with the female air traffic controllers.
24: Crikey.
0: You made me pick the bad bet. You want me to pick strudel. I want cheesecake.
21: Fine. It's yours.
0: Hang on, that was too easy. You knew I'd work that out. I want strudel.
21: Are you sure?
0: Yes. No. Yes. So therefore, no. No. Yes.
21: Strudel?
0: Strudel.
21: All right, then you're on.
0: Oh, God, I've ended up with strudel. No one likes strudel.
21: It seems an odd choice, certainly. I'd have picked cheesecake. Oh.
24: Cheer up, Skipper. You never know your luck.
0: I always know my luck.
24: Well, I wouldn't be too sure of that, Skip.
0: Yes, Arthur, what are you doing with your face?
24: I'm winking.
0: You're only supposed to use one eye.
24: I know, but I can only do that if I hold the other one open with my finger, and I thought Douglas would notice.
21: You're making the mistake of thinking Douglas cares.
24: Cheesecake or strudel, madam? And may I especially recommend the strudel? It's a lovely strudel.
23: Yes, all right, the strudel.
24: Good choice. And for you, madam, there's our splendid strudel. Tender, delicious slices of piping hot apple with a rich golden brown crust. Or a bit of old cheesecake.
23: What's the cheesecake like?
24: Oh, you know, cheesecakey. They're all much of a muchness cheesecakes, aren't they?
23: What flavour is it?
24: I don't know. I'm not sure it even has a flavour. Cheesecake flavour. The strudel is apple.
23: It must have a flavour.
24: Let's see. Raspberry. Ugh. Sounds awful.
23: Raspberry?
24: Oh, yeah. Still, boring.
23: I'll have the cheesecake, please.
24: Don't have the cheesecake.
23: What? Why not?
24: I can't tell you why, but don't.
23: Everybody, stop eating! The cheesecake is poison! The cheesecake is poison!
22: Ladies and gentlemen, if I can have your attention for a moment. I must apologize for my junior cabin attendant's slightly overzealous promotion of the strudel today. What can I say? The boy loves a strudel. And the strudel is certainly excellent, as, however, is the cheesecake. They are both delicious and non-poisonous choices, thank you.
23: You eat some, then.
22: I beg your pardon?
23: If it's for safe, let's see you eat a slice. Now.
1: You eat it.
22: Arthur, eat some cheesecake.
2: Best order ever.
22: You see? A revolting display, but I hope a reassuring one.
23: Look, everyone, she won't eat it. That must be what Goofy means. It's airline code for poison in the cheesecake.
22: It's not poisoned.
23: Well, eat it then.
1: Yes, go on.
22: I don't want to.
23: Ha!
1: Why not?
23: Yes, why not?
22: Because it's horrible. All right? It's not poisoned, it's just revolting. Tastes like the pink stuff you bite into at the dentist. Laid on a bed of fish tank gravel. And if it was ever even shown a picture of a raspberry, it wasn't looking. But it is not poisoned.
21: A little underhand, wasn't it, Martin? Asking Arthur to cheat for you?
18: I didn't ask him to. It was all his idea.
21: I won fair and square. Did you? Arthur, how many people went for the strudel in the end?
25: Five.
21: And the cheesecake?
25: Eight.
18: What? Even though they thought it was poisoned?
25: Sorry, Skip. Everyone hates strudel.
21: That'll be £20, please, Captain.
18: Right. Double or quit. I bet you I can land in Gdansk on time.
21: No, that was the last bit.
18: You can't stop now.
21: Sorry, bored of betting. And I need to devote my attention to consuming this mountain of tiny cheeses.
18: £50. £100.
21: Sorry, Martin, nothing doing.
18: Afraid of losing, are you?
21: Looking back on our time together today, Martin, do you think that's what I'm afraid of?
18: But I'm sure we can find something of mine you want. How about my spare captain's epaulets? Helena must be wondering why yours are so worn out.
21: All right, Sonny Jim. A month's salary.
18: What?
21: You heard. You want to bet? We'll bet. A month's salary says you don't land on time.
18: I didn't mean... A month's salary is a...
21: You're right. We might as well do it properly. 3 months' salary.
18: No, I didn't mean...
21: I thought you wanted to bet. I thought you wanted to win at something.
18: Your salary or mine?
21: Yours if you lose, mine if I lose. Are we on?
18: You'll just radio an emergency or something.
21: No, no tricks. I'm quite happy to rely on your natural bad luck and incompetence. Are we on?
18: We're on.
3: 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Speedbird 007 has reported thundercloud buildup on your route 50 miles ahead. I advise your intentions.
18: Golf Tango India will advise. Douglas. How did you make there be a thunderstorm?
21: I fear you may be confusing me with Thor. Though, of course, I do seem to remember when you asked Warsaw for the weather earlier, something about scattered thunderclouds. But, because I'm wonderful, I'll tell you what I'll do. I'll offer you a different stake.
18: Go on.
21: Instead of 3 months' salary, you may bet me all rights in perpetuity to the story of me letting Helena believe I'm a captain.
18: What do you mean?
21: I mean, if you lose, you never, ever get to tell, mention, allude to, or hint at that story, so long as we both shall live. Understand?
18: Yes.
21: I take it we're on?
18: No.
21: What?
18: I need that story. I have to have something, and now I've tasted having something, I can't go back.
21: And you'll pay 3 months' salary for the privilege.
18: Or I'll fly through the thunderstorm. I haven't decided yet.
22: So, Madam S.B.
23: My name is Shishka Bush.
22: Believe me, I shall remember it as long as I live. Now then, I have eaten the cheesecake. Arthur has eaten the cheesecake.
24: 4 slices.
22: And we remain both hale and hearty. Arthur, disgustingly so.
23: Yes, I'm sorry. Sometimes I get a little, deranged?
22: I suspect not the one you mean, but a good one nevertheless. Listen to me. I am in charge of your safety. I am a terrifically wise and capable woman with many years flying experience. And I personally guarantee that all shall be well and all manner of things shall be well. All right?
23: Yes, all right. Except my service bell, it seems to have stopped working.
22: Imagine that.
23: But still, in an emergency...
22: In an emergency, madam, you can tootle your bassoon.
18: Good evening, ladies and gentlemen. Captain Creef here speaking. We should be landing in Gdansk in just under 20 minutes. I apologize for our delayed arrival. We had to divert around a thunderstorm en route. Cabin crew, 20 minutes to landing.
13: Bad luck, Captain.
18: I had to go round it.
13: Fine.
18: It would have been reckless not to.
13: Don't have to justify it to me.
18: You accept the bets off, then?
13: No.
18: But, Douglas, it was a thunderstorm.
13: God moves in mysterious ways in order to do lovely things for Douglas Richardson. But, because I am even more wonderful than previously stated, my earlier offer still stands. Promise never to mention my wife's misapprehension ever again, and we're all square.
18: No.
13: Really? You'd rather pay me 3 months' salary?
18: Yes, I would. In fact, I'll give it to you now.
13: Well, you can't.
18: Nothing plus nothing is nothing. Add another nothing, and that's a grand total of bugger all.
13: What are you talking about?
18: I don't have a salary. Look, when I had my interview with Carolyn, it wasn't to be captain, it was to be first officer. And by the end, I could see I wasn't going to get it. So I said, last ditch try, I said I'd work for half of whatever she gave the last guy. And this funny light came into her eyes. And she said, a third. And I said, no. And there were some pretty heavy negotiations. And we agreed on a quarter. Only then, when I was leaving, she said, how little would you take to be captain? And after some more negotiation, we decided I would be captain. And she wouldn't pay me at all. My salary is nothing. And 3 times nothing is nothing. So, I've tricked you. Yeah, now you're the loser.
13: Yes. The point of that story certainly is that I'm the loser. Bad luck, Martin.
18: Why can't I ever win something? Ever? Being someone who doesn't win often, I could take that.
13: Well, obviously I can't help you with that. But, changing the subject entirely, are you feeling quite well?
18: Yeah, just miserable.
13: Because you look rather poorly.
18: No, I'm fine.
13: I don't know, Martin. You're looking very pale. Positively, snow white.
18: What?
13: I was wondering if you had that nasty bug that's going around. The one with the 7 symptoms?
18: I might have that, yes. I've definitely got some of them.
13: I thought so. For instance, you might have been feeling rather lethargic.
18: Yes, I've got that one. That symptom.
13: Right, lethargic, perhaps to the point of feeling groggy, slow-witted, as if drugged.
18: Yes, I've got that too.
13: Then there's the mood swings. One minute you're euphoric, the next you're oddly irritable.
18: Yes, both of them. That's 4.
13: Right. There are physical symptoms too. Inflammation of the nasal passages leading to bouts of...
18: Yeah, got him. That.
13: And, of course, that can make you feel self-conscious.
18: What?
13: Shy.
18: Oh, yeah, got that one.
13: Right. So my advice to you is that you seek out a healthcare professional.
18: Douglas, if you're just tormenting...
13: No, Martin, listen. If you have those 6 symptoms, I strongly recommend you seek out a medic.
18: Just tell me.
13: I can't tell you, Martin. I promised. Scout's honor. The person who can tell you is a GP. A quack. A sawbones.
18: What?
13: Someone who can tell you, in the immortal words of Bugs Bunny, what's up?
18: Oh.
23: Ah, maestro, a pleasant hour.
4: Yeah, most satisfactory, thank you. You are feeling calmer, madame. I gather you had a troubled flight.
23: Oh, maestro, you have no idea. With the armrests and the big salt and the Disney coat and the cheesecake. But the old woman, she's rude and ill-favored, but somehow I trust her. All is well. There is nothing to worry about.
4: Good.
5: 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Thank you.
14: That was Cabin Pressure by John Finnemore. It starred Stephanie Cole as Carolyn, Roger Allam as Douglas, Benedict Cumberbatch as Martin, and John Finnemore as Arthur. It also featured Britta Gartner as Madame Shashisko Bahush, Simon Greenall as the conductor, and Matt Green as Amsterdam ATC. The producer was David Tyler, and the program was a positive production for the BBC.

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9: Revolting People by Andy Hamilton and Jay Tarsis. With Jay Tarsis, Jan Ravens, James Fleet, Hugh Dennis, Penelope Knight, Tony Maudsley, Michael Fenton Stevens, and Andy Hamilton.
10: Right, my turn now. I'll move my rook to protect my king. There, your move.
11: And I'll move my... What's the horsey called?
10: Knight.
11: Here goes my knight, hoppity hop, over your vicar.
10: Bishop.
11: Over this bush and one to the left. There, your move.
10: I can't. That's checkmate.
11: That's what, mate?
10: Checkmate, one word.
11: Oh, is that good?
10: You've won in 5 moves. Are you sure you never played this game before?
11: Oh, it's just the luck of a beginner, I suppose. Funny, really, because it was probably my inexperience that encouraged you to wager that florin. Hey, Samuel. Still, it's only money, as they say.
10: And who's the they in that sentence? The National Society of Penniless Idiots? Of which I will soon be a prominent member?
11: Well, if I was you, I'd accept your wife's offer to buy this ailing shop.
10: Well, first, you're not me. And second, she ceased to be my wife the day she left me for a woman and became a lady lover. You know, somebody really ought to come up with a word for that.
11: Yeah.
10: And third, if I was stupid enough to take her offer, it would mean letting her get back into the lives of my family. There'd be conflict and emotions slopping about all over the place. And that's the kind of slop I can well do without.
11: You know why you're so gloomy all the time, don't you?
10: Yes, because God hates me and makes everything go wrong.
11: No. It's because of what humour you are.
10: Humour?
11: That's right. See, our character is made of our humour, which is decided according to which element we're composed of and which is our dominant organ.
10: Yeah, well, I think we all know which is your dominant organ. In fact, it's virtually your only organ.
11: You are obviously made of earth, which means you're full of gall emanating from your spleen, which makes you melancholic, you see?
10: I'm melancholic?
11: Yep, hence having a face as long as the Great Wall of China, yeah.
10: And what humour are you?
11: Sanguine. I'm lusty, good-natured, full of blood, and my ruling element is air.
10: Yeah, well, I think some of your ruling element just escaped.
11: Oh, yeah. Sorry about that, the old bowel's a bit capricious today, you know.
10: I've never credited this humour's nonsense. We might just as well believe our characters are decided by the date on which we're born.
11: Ah, nah. I mean, only an imbecile could ever believe something like that. Now, do you fancy another game of chess?
10: It's chess, McGurk.
11: Oh, right.
10: Stop your dissembling, you shameless trickster.
11: All right. Well, where's young Joshua? Perhaps he'd like a game.
10: Oh, he's outside getting the horse into the stable.
11: Oh, it sounds like he's having a bit of trouble.
10: Yeah, well, the horse doesn't like being carried.
12: If you're not there on time, I'll feed it to the crows.
10: Mary, your tone is a little sharp.
12: Good.
11: I know why you're so fierce.
12: Do you, dog face?
11: Yeah, it's because your element is fire. So your body has an excess of bile produced by your liver, all of which makes you choleric. That's the reason you're so tense.
12: Really?
11: That and the captain refusing to slit you one.
12: Would you like to lose your remaining eye, Sergeant? Because I'd be happy to scoop it out with this ladle, you putrid piece of poxy English scum slime.
11: Got a lovely turn of phrase, isn't she, sir?
12: And for your information, I don't give a fig about that stiff-necked milksop Brimshaw. He and I are not suited. He wants to be a slave to stale convention, whereas I crave passion and excitement. He believes a couple should not experience union before marriage, whereas I believe we should seize ecstasy when we can.
10: Well, Brimshaw's only behaving with common decency, Mary. He's thinking of your reputation. Don't be so hard on him.
12: I'm not being hard. I just...
13: Hey, one and all.
12: Oh, shut your mealy mouth.
13: Oh, you and your typical cheeky banter.
10: So you have company, Captain.
13: Yes, allow me to present to you an old friend of mine, Captain Percy Dashmount. Percy and I were at Eton together. He's just arrived on a tour of duty, so I'm showing him around. Percy, this is Samuel Oliphant.
10: Hello, Captain.
14: Pleased to meet you. And who is this extraordinary vision of beauty?
12: My name is Mary.
14: Allow me to kiss your lily-white hand.
12: I must warn you, sir, that I am not susceptible to smooth words, so flattery does not make me go weak at the knees.
14: Really? And pray, what does make you go weak at the knees?
12: I've yet to find out, sir.
14: Is that so?
13: And over here, this is Sergeant McGurk, my right-hand man. Though, technically, he doesn't have a right hand, or a right anything.
11: I knew your father, sir. I fought ahead of him in many battles.
14: I think you mean you fought alongside him.
11: Oh, no, sir, he was a general.
14: Is he being insolent?
13: I'm never sure. Perhaps now the formalities are over, you should let go of Mary's hand.
15: I'm home, Father.
14: Oh, my goodness, it's a giant.
13: This is Joshua. Joshua, meet Percy Dashmount. He's a cavalry officer.
15: The cavalry? Well, that's as exciting can be. Charging at the enemy astride a galloping horse. I'd like to do that one day.
10: But you can't ride, son. At least not till somebody breeds a 12-ton horse.
12: What's it like, Captain? Charging into battle.
14: Oh, it's amazing. You feel so alive. Your heart leaps with exhilaration. Your brain pounds with excitement as you hurtle towards the enemy with the power of your steed gripped between your thighs.
13: Actually, I really think you can let go of Mary's hand now.
15: Are you allowed to carry your horse in the cavalry?
13: No, I don't think that's permitted, is it, Percy? Percy?
14: I wonder, Mary, if you'd care to accompany me riding on Saturday.
12: Oh, sadly, our horse is old and broken-backed.
15: Well, I didn't mean to do it.
14: Not to worry, madam. I'm sure I could provide you with a mount.
10: Captain Brimshaw, you could accompany them riding as well, couldn't you?
13: Afraid not. I've put Saturday aside to polish my buttons.
12: Oh, good idea. Your buttons have been looking very dull lately.
11: How is your father, the general, sir? Is he dead yet?
14: Oh, yes. He passed away some years back. But he lives on in the statues.
13: General Dashmount was perhaps our greatest ever military strategist.
11: Yeah, indeed. It was he who came up with the British Army's cunning tactic of marching its soldiers slowly towards the enemy in a nice straight line wearing bright red uniforms.
14: I trust you're not criticising Army policy, Sergeant.
11: Oh, of course not, sir. No, I just wonder whether, for a change, we couldn't sometimes fire at the enemy from behind the safety of trees.
13: That would be cheating, Sergeant. And most un-English. The honourable way to wage a war is to fight fair in straight lines and not to make too much fuss when you're shot.
11: Oh, yes, sir. Silly me. Sorry, sir.
14: Well, Mary, shall I call for you on Saturday? And we shall ride with the sun on our face and the wind in our hair.
13: I'm sure Mary really would like our hand back now. Percy, isn't that right, Mary?
12: There's no hurry.
16: Cora, dearest, your beloved has returned. Yes, another day's work is done, and my weary brow has need of soothing.
17: Really?
16: And how is my son and heir? Oh, God bless his golden dimples.
17: Yes, indeed. So tell me, how was your work today, husband?
16: Oh, most arduous and taxing, Cora. The world of weights and measures is red in tooth and claw. A man has to live off his wits, like bold Hercules fighting the venomous many-headed Hydra.
17: Yes, now remind me, which trial was that? Was that the one where Hercules told his wife he was off to kill the Hydra, but actually just hid in a tree all day and then went home and lied like a snake?
16: I'm not sure I follow you, Cora.
17: I was in town with baby Ezekiel today, and it was lunchtime, so I thought we'd surprise you at your office. Only you weren't in your office. You haven't been in your office for weeks, not since you were fired.
16: Well, Cora, I had hoped
17: Why have you been perpetrating this sham? Why couldn't you just tell me?
16: Tell you what? That I've been cast aside, set adrift, that I'm a shadow of my former self, that Ezekiel Spriggs is but half a man.
17: Oh, Ezekiel, your manliness is not diminished by losing your employment.
16: Well, you've never had a very high opinion of my manliness to begin with, have you?
17: What does that mean?
16: Oh, you know very well. You do not desire me physically, Cora. So you fend me off with your excuses, prevarications, and superstitions. Last week you informed me that it's bad luck for couples to make love on any day of the week that has the letter D in it.
17: That's
16: Well, let's face facts. True. You'll be better off without me. We're not man and wife, not in the conjugal sense.
17: Well, no. That's because we transcend the physical side.
16: Do we?
17: Yes, of course. Our relationship is spiritual and ethereal, which makes it sublime and far more meaningful than a mere physical attraction.
16: Oh. Oh, good.
17: What reason did your employers give for dismissing you?
16: They gave 23 reasons, including what they called my excessive verbal pomposity. The very notion renders purple hyperbole redundant. And indeed, it was while I was elucidating on the difference between eloquence and verbose persiflage that I suddenly found myself face down in the mud. Cora, comfort me. I have need of solace.
17: Well, Ezekiel, things will turn out just fine. You're a decent enough man with good posture and nice table manners. And fate will be kind to you in time, probably.
16: And perhaps to go with those tender words, an affectionate kiss.
17: Does this month have an R in it?
16: No.
17: Then it's not a kissing month, is it?
16: No, dearest. Not a kissing month.
18: There's really no need to escort me back to barracks, Walter.
13: Nonsense, Percy. Just being civil. How long do you think you'll be stationed here?
18: Oh, that depends on where the war comes.
13: Oh, things have been a lot calmer since Lord North became Prime Minister.
18: Yes, don't trust the fellow. Keeps making concessions to these upstart colonists. But as we both know, there's nothing like a massacre to stop impertinence. The big rumor back in London is that Benjamin Franklin has perfected a way of calling up lightning at will and then firing it at our soldiers. So, we have to land our blow first, what?
13: Percy, can we stop for a second? It's just, well, what are your intentions towards Mary Oliphant?
18: Intentions?
13: Yes.
18: Well, my intentions are the same as with any young lady. I shall take her riding, then I shall tell her I love her with every fiber of my being, and then I shall ruin her.
13: Ruin her?
18: Yes, probably against a tree.
13: You mean you intend to have your wicked way with her?
18: Well, several wicked ways. And then abandon her, bereft and heartbroken. Then I shall brag about my conquest in the local tavern.
13: You'll brag about it?
18: Oh, but of course. It's all part of the ruining. Don't you know that? Call yourself an aristocrat.
13: But Mary is a young woman of good character and reputation.
18: Not after Saturday, she isn't. She's just one more notch on my silver cane.
13: Well, sir, you should be confounded. Mary will not succumb to your advances.
18: What? After a few hours galloping, when the blood is up, there'll be fire in that girl's loins. She has unfulfilled yearnings, if I'm not mistaken. Besides, any woman will submit, if you nibble her in the right places.
13: Do you know what you are, sir? A scoundrel.
18: Yes, I know. Last month, I was voted Cat of the Year by Bounder's Gazette. I've ruined all the girls of quality in Dorset, and I've made a start on Wiltshire. Next stop, Hampshire.
13: But, God damn it, sir. Miss Oliphant happens to be spoken for.
18: Then that would make the ruining all the more enjoyable, what? Why are you turning crimson, Grimshaw?
17: If I want to go riding with him, I will, and you...
10: All I'm saying, Mary, is that you should be wary of a man like Dashmount. I'm not sure you know what you're doing.
17: I shall go riding with whomsoever I please.
10: Well, that's an impressive use of the word whomsoever. But I still don't think you know what you're doing. McGurk informs me that Dashmount's father was a notorious rake who was thrown out of the Hellfire Club for deflowering virgins after hours.
11: That's right, miss. In fact, the family coat of arms is a pair of breasts with trouser sword rampant.
10: Yeah, and that heraldry did not happen by accident.
17: Look, I am a grown woman. I'll make my own decisions.
10: You've only just met him. What is it you like about him? Is it just his fine physique, smoldering eyes, Adonis-like features, and... This list is a bad idea, isn't it? McGurk, you take over.
11: Yeah, the thing is, miss, what if he gets you up the duff?
10: Yeah, on second thought, I'll carry on. The thing is, Mary, not putting aside the duff issue for a moment, although McGurk's right to draw attention to it.
12: I will not stay here to be bullied and badgered, Father. I'm away to spend the night with my sister.
19: Why are my daughters such hotheads?
11: Choleric humor, I told you. Too much fire in them. You should make them drink 12 quarts of water a day as a sort of dousing precaution.
10: Mary seems intent on hurling herself at someone inappropriate, and Cora did the same thing. Can you keep a secret, McGurk?
11: Well, I've kept Mum about your wife being a secret.

0: Korah did the same thing. Can you keep a secret, McGurk?
1: Well, I've kept mum about your wife being a secret lady shacker, haven't I?
0: Yeah, but that's cost me several gallons of my finest brandy.
1: What are you implying?
0: Not implying. I'm saying that you frequently stoop to blackmail.
1: Ooh, blackmail's a very ugly word, sir.
0: Really?
1: Yes. And so's mangelwurzel. Yeah. All those syllables and the Z at the end. It's very ugly, Germanic, guttural. You were going to tell me?
0: Yeah. There are rumors that Abraham Smith, the real father of Korah's child, has returned to the area.
1: Oh, right.
0: He's out in the forest secretly organizing rebel militia.
1: Yeah.
0: What if Korah finds out and feels herself drawn to him? And why am I telling you this?
1: Now, there's no point in worrying, sir, and you certainly shouldn't worry about the chances of both your daughters getting impregnated after flings with unsuitable, reckless men, you know.
0: Yeah, you're right. What are the odds against that?
1: About evens, based on form and bloodline. Yeah.
0: Well, thank you for reassuring me, Sergeant.
1: My pleasure, yeah.
0: Grimshaw, are you all right?
2: I found him in the yard sitting with his head between his knees. Look how pale he is. I haven't seen anyone that white since the time you dared me to hold Ezekiel over that waterfall by his ankles.
1: Permission to pull you up a chair, sir?
3: Permission granted.
0: Well, what's wrong, Captain?
3: I've been protecting Mary's honor. Dashman said that... Well, I won't go into details, but stern words were spoken. Fingers were jabbed, and before I knew it, I'd challenged him to a duel tomorrow morning.
2: A duel? Wow! Can you buy tickets? That sounds exciting!
3: I don't think it'll be that exciting. It might be a little one-sided. In the heat of my anger, I forgot the fact that Percy is considered the finest shot in the British Army.
1: Permission to pour you a shot of brandy, sir.
3: Thank you. Yeah, I'm feeling a little dazed.
1: Permission to pour myself a brandy, sir.
3: Yes.
0: Surely you can just withdraw?
3: Sadly not. There were witnesses, fellow officers, who saw me slap Dashmount in the face with my glove.
0: Well, that's easily explained. You were removing your glove and it accidentally flipped into his face. That happens most of the time.
3: No, I'm afraid my honour as an officer and a gentleman compels me to go through with it.
1: Permission to say that's bollocks, sir.
3: I don't expect you to understand, McGurk, you being a vulgar peasant of low birth. But to people of my class, such things matter a great deal.
0: I'll never understand the obsession you British have with class. People are people.
3: That's dangerous talk, Samuel.
0: America will have no truck with class, you mark my words. We'll create a fairer democratic system of government for the people, by the people, where all men are born equal, and no individual possesses any property or wealth, because everything is owned and controlled by the state. And the state pays all the people a uniform wage, and there are no bosses or rich people, just one huge collective commune. That will be the American way.
1: You think so?
0: Oh, yes, I know my people.
3: Well, if you'll excuse me, gentlemen, I must go and write letters to my family and...
0: This duel is madness, Grimshaw. The last thing Mary would want is...
3: Please,
0: for you to...
3: Mary must know nothing of this. I don't want her getting distressed.
0: Yeah, I can wait till your funeral.
3: Oh, come. No need to be quite so defeatist. I mean, yes, Dashmount has killed his opponent in all 26 of his duels so far. Statistically, his lucky streak has got to come to an end sometime. Isn't that right, Sergeant?
1: No.
3: No?
1: No, sir. Death is staring you in the face, sticking out its tongue and going...
3: Well, I'm not scared.
2: Well, I am. I don't want him to do that tongue thing again.
1: Oh, this foolhardiness isn't you, Captain. You're acting in defiance of your humour.
3: And what, pray, is my humour?
1: Well, obviously, you're phlegmatic, aren't you? You're dull, sluggish, and largely made of water, which will come pouring out of you when you're riddled with bullets.
3: Well, clearly, I'm a little less dull than people imagined. Now, if you'll excuse me, I must go and put my affairs in order.
0: Oh, for two. Duels should be outlawed. They're a senseless waste of life.
2: I know. I can't wait.
0: You're not watching it. I don't want you to witness such carnage.
2: But it'll be glamorous, romantic carnage. Oh, please, Father.
0: No. N-O spells no.
2: Oh, all right. There's no need to bedazzle me with spelling.
0: Go settle the horse for the night, son.
2: Oh, all right.
0: And I said settle, son. That doesn't include wrestling.
2: Well, how about tickling?
0: All right, just for 5 minutes. Past his bedtime.
2: Thank you, Father.
0: Oh, what's to be done about that fool Brimshaw? He signed his own death warrant.
1: Leave it with me.
0: I don't like it when you say that. It means you're about to do something criminal.
1: Trust me.
0: So does that.
1: I'll find a solution.
0: Please, McGurk, promise me it won't involve violence.
1: Sam, I swear on my mother's grave.
4: So...

0: Captain Dashpont, are you ready to give me satisfaction?
1: Indeed I am, sir. And I just wanted to say, Water, that even though I'm about to blow your head off, you mustn't feel it's anything personal.
0: That's most civil of you, Percy. But who knows? Perhaps I'll blow your head off.
1: No, but all kidding aside, there's really no need for you to lose your life for some little colonial tease.
0: I'm afraid I don't share your view of Miss Oliphant. Now, let the duel commence.
1: Ah, yes, a small problem. I don't know what's happened to my second, Captain Marchbanks. He's obviously been detained.
0: Yes, my second, Sergeant McGurk, has also failed to materialize.
1: To the man who was to act as umpire, Lieutenant Darcy. Who will do the counting?
2: I will!
0: Oh, Joshua. Well, what are you doing skulking in the bushes?
2: I'm here for the carnage.
0: Does your father know you're here?
2: Yes.
0: You're lying.
2: Damn it! What gave me away?
1: Look, the boy can umpire. He can count as we step.
2: Wow! Thanks, mister! How high do I have to count?
1: To 20.
2: Oh. 20's more than 5, right?
1: Yes, it's 5 and then another 15.
2: 15? Hey, you can't fool me. 15's not a real number. It's just something they put in stories.

0: Dear Lord, I know I'm not one of your regular customers, but if you could possibly heed my prayer for Captain Brimshaw, who about now is facing his doom, please.
1: Father?
0: Cora, what brings you by so early?
1: Little Ezekiel II wouldn't sleep, so I decided to take him for a walk, and, well, I need some advice, Father.
0: Right, advice, yeah, what?
1: You seem a mite distracted.
0: Distracted, yeah, quite. Sorry, you lost me. Start again.
1: You've heard the rumor, I suppose.
0: Which rumor?
1: The rumor about Abraham Smith.
0: Oh, you mean the rumor that he went prospecting in Mongolia and got caught in an avalanche and died? Well, it's sad, but it kind of draws a line under everything, doesn't it?
1: No, he's out in the forest.
0: Oh, don't you start. You stay well clear of the man, for goodness sake. If you value what's left of your marriage.
1: Yes, but I still have womanly feelings towards Abraham.
0: Forget them. Your life is with Ezekiel now. And even though he's an overblown jackass, and that's on his good days, he's still your husband and he loves you. Whereas Abraham Smith is trouble to be avoided at all costs, even if he is the father of your baby. And no matter how long have you been standing at the window, Ezekiel?
2: Long enough.
1: Husband, let me explain.
2: Explain what? That I'm an object of ridicule for the whole world to laugh at?
0: Well, you know, the level of ridicule might not rise that perceptibly. I mean, there was a certain percentage of laughter before
2: in
0: you.
2: In my heart, I knew that baby was not mine. Every ginger freckle screamed the word cuckold. Well, I'll not stay for any further humiliation. Goodbye to you, Samuel, and your little Jezebel.
1: Where are you going, husband?
2: To find that treacherous jackal, Abraham Smith.
0: But you don't even know what he looks like.
2: I know he has red hair.
0: Oh, we got to remember to keep those windows closed.
3: And then I started the duel, and I started pacing out the steps, and then he
0: drew it. Could you keep your voice down, son? You'll wake the baby.
3: Why are you minding little Ezekiel, father?
0: Because his mother's out looking for big Ezekiel.
3: Why?
0: Well, that's a long story, son, involving much human misery and a lot of it mine. So let's dwell instead on the happy outcome of the captain's duel.
4: Well, it wasn't a happy outcome for Dashmount. They're sending him back to England for medical treatment. I'm afraid my bullet made a bit of a mess of his buttocks.
0: Was he running away, then?
4: No, facing me.
0: And how did you hit him in the buttocks?
4: Well, I wondered that, but Sergeant McGurk here says my bullet must have ricocheted back off a tree.
5: Yeah, well, I've seen it happen many times in battle, sir, yeah.
4: I didn't see what happened because I closed my eyes as I fired.
0: Were you there, Sergeant?
5: Oh, no, sir, I was too upset. I just couldn't face the prospect of all that unpleasantness.
4: So I was without a second, as was Dashmount. His second failed to appear, along with the umpire. Later, we found them both unconscious in the ditch.
5: Yeah, no doubt set upon by wicked, nasty ne'er-do-wells. That would be my surmisal, sir.
3: But it meant that I got to umpire.
0: Yeah, I thought I told you couldn't watch the duel.
3: I didn't disobey you, Father. I was out hunting for unicorns, and I just happened to stumble across the place where the duel was happening.
0: You're lying.
3: Tarnation, it's my voice that gives me away, isn't it?
4: Look at my hands there. I'm still shaking.
3: So am I. It was so exciting. The whiff of gunpowder and the sounds of your bullet.
0: Sounds?
3: Yeah. His bullet sounded twice. Two loud cracks.
4: Yes, I noticed that.
5: Now, that would be the echo, because the spot is in something of a small valley.
4: Of course, yes, an echo.
3: A really fast echo.
0: What?
3: Well, the echo was so quick, it echoed before the captain had pulled the trigger. How does it do that? Can echoes anticipate?
5: Well, you see, sound has many mysterious properties which science has yet to fathom, including the phenomenon known as pre-explosionary reverberation. Yeah.
1: Walter, my darling, I heard what happened to you. All right, you're not wounded, are you?
4: No, I'm fine, Mary. A bit shaken, that's all.
1: Oh, let me clutch you to my quivering bosom, you dear, sweet man. Oh. To think you risked your very life just for little old me. Oh, you shouldn't have done that, you bold, passionate, impulsive volcano.
4: Volcano?
1: Yes. Oh, yes. You look pale, dearest. I think you better come upstairs and lie down while I loosen your clothing.
0: I'll help you.
1: That won't be necessary. Thank you.
4: I'm perfectly all right, Mary. I don't need ministering to.
1: Oh, yes, you do. You need a good ministering to. Now come upstairs.
0: Mary, the captain's fine. He doesn't need taking upstairs.
1: He's going upstairs!
6: Oh, look, she's got froth in her mouth.
0: I think you'd better comply with Mary's wishes, Captain, for all our safety.
4: Very well. I had to defend your honor, Mary. He planned to take advantage of you.
1: I would never have let him. You know that.
4: He said you had secret longings, and that if you nibbled a woman in certain places, then she succumbed to passion.
1: The man was a scoundrel. Did he mention which places?
0: Joshua, will you excuse us, please? I need a quiet word with McGurk here.
3: Oh, very well. I'll go into the woods and track some dragons. Aha!
0: What?
3: I was lying and you never spotted it.
0: McGurk, you promised me you'd use no violence.
5: Ah, well, I mean, that depends on your definition of violence.
0: A bullet in the buttocks constitutes violence.
5: Yeah, well, if you're going to use the sissy's definition, then...
0: What if Dashmount figures out you shot him?
5: He won't. I was hiding behind a tree. See, I said that tactic would work, didn't I, eh? Yeah. Besides, like all pretty boys, he's thick. It's just nature's way of playing fair, I suppose.
0: Well, then what about the poor second and that umpire, both of whom you obviously attacked and left in a ditch?
5: I know, that was violence. That was wrong, yes. But I needed them out of the way, so I'm afraid they had to say hello to Mr. Cudgel.
0: You know, there's something evil about you, McGurk.
5: I know, I scare myself sometimes.
0: You swore to me on your mother's grave.
5: Yeah, I know, yeah.
0: Is your mother still alive?
5: Not sure. Of course, it'd help if I knew she was, but, still, at least Captain Brimshaw's still alive, eh?
0: Yeah, I suppose that's the important thing.
5: No.
0: Oh, it's all right, little fellow. You go back to sleep, that's it. Don't worry. Ezekiel knows he's not the father.
5: Ah, lovely little nipper, isn't he? Why do all babies look like Pip the Elder?
0: Have you fathered children?
5: I've never gone back to find out. Nipper's gone back to sleep.
0: I think he may have filled his napkin.
5: Oh, no, that's me. Sorry, got taken unawares there. Do you fancy another game of chess? You better lay out the pieces, though, because I don't know where they go.
0: Oh, stop the charade. Do I look one day old? Am I likely to play you a chess when I know it's just a ploy for you to fleece me for more silver florins?
5: Oh. Right, well, in that case, if you don't crave my company, I'll just go imbibe at the tavern with the local citizenry.
0: The local citizenry?
5: Yes. Let's hope an excess of ale doesn't cause me to tragically blurt out the sordid story of Cora and her illegitimate little sleeping ginger Sproggy here.
0: Do you want to be black or white?
5: I think I'll be black, thank you.
7: Revolting People featured Jay Tarsis as Samuel, Andy Hamilton as Sergeant McGurk, Jan Ravens as Mary, and James Fleet as Captain Brimshaw. Ezekiel was played by Hugh Dennis, Cora by Penelope Knights, Joshua by Tony Maudsley, and Dashmount by Michael Fenton Stevens. Revolting People was written by Jay Tarsis and Andy Hamilton, and produced by Paul Mayhew Archer.

0: denim. Aftershave with After Effects.
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0: Martin, turn the sound on. I think the declaration's coming.
1: I, the returning officer for the said constituency of Tainsworth North, do hereby give notice that the total number of votes given for each candidate in this election is as follows.
2: He's wearing a wig.
0: Martin.
1: James de Vere de la Mer de Morier Robiliard Smythe, Socialist Workers' Party. 122. Ted Anderson, Yogic Flying Road Hauliers Party, 25. John Arthur Alice, Labour Party, 4,128.
0: Well, I said ought to be about 20,000.
1: Harry Smith, Conservative Party, 4,203.
0: Oh, good grief. All right, that's enough. Turn it off. Martin, Labour has just lost one of its safest seats.
3: How interesting.
0: Do I have to explain to you the significance of that?
3: You don't have to, Charles. No, mind you, it might relieve the tedium if the explanation involved pulling your trousers down and doing your impression of a swingometer.
0: We cannot afford to have Labour losing elections. This agency depends on Labour for the bulk of its profits.
3: Perfectly true, although I do have to confess to a sense of overwhelming indifference.
4: My masters at Downing Street are not happy, Charles.
0: You amaze me.
4: I mean, what is the matter with these people? The economy's going well. We're pumping money into public services.
0: So, the message is, vote Labour, you ungrateful swine. Well, you make an eye-catching poster, and in.
4: Hello!
0: Who's that?
4: That's the editor of Hello. I met her at a party at number 10.
0: You don't think that's part of the trouble, do you? Celebrity parties at number 10. How does that kind of thing go down in Plymouth and Sunderland, huh? And Tainford North?
4: Darling, OK. That's the editor of OK. Sorry, Charles, what were you saying?
0: Your famous focus groups. Aren't they saying something about you being middle class and out of touch?
4: Middle class and out of touch? What nonsense.
5: Would you like to order?
4: The salad of feta cheese and the pre-lentil risotto.
0: Well, it's what people are saying, Archie. Labour are a pretentious, posy, metropolitan elite. The Nantucket lobster cake with butternut squash, saltfish and chorizo salad and the pre-lentil risotto as well for me, thank you. It doesn't do to be middle class and out of touch, you know.
4: You know the real worry? It's the turnout. There's no sign of a swing to the Conservatives.
0: Well, it would be astonishing if there were.
4: People just aren't voting at all.
0: You know, I remember when I was a student, I once had to write an essay. Now, what was it? Oh, yes. Do you agree that boredom is the most potent force in history?
4: What, do you think people are bored with us? We've only been here 4 years.
0: Yes, but it seems longer.
4: You know our real problem? It's our own party activists. They're the ones who are really bored. They just can't get enthusiastic enough to get out there and sell the message, motivate people to vote.
0: The kind of people who care about social justice.
4: Exactly.
0: And fox hunting.
4: Quite.
0: Well, we'll have to see what Prentice McCabe can do.
6: Are you all right, Mr. McCabe?
3: Yeah, why shouldn't I be all right?
6: It's only that I've been tidying up.
3: Oh, the human hoover strikes again.
6: I found a box file behind your desk marked Action Against Alcohol Excess. And there was a bottle of sherry in it.
3: Well, there's a perfectly reasonable explanation. These Action people are a charity. They want us to take them on, you know, handle their PR. By the time I listened to them for half an hour, I was so bored I needed several stiff ones.
6: The bill from the off-licence has been going up a bit recently. I've noticed that.
3: Sandy, don't start getting maternal. I don't like people who cluck and fuss.
6: You wouldn't want to try saying that after a few drinks, would you?
0: Ah, Martin, old chap. Sandy, how are you?
6: Mr. Prentice, can I ask you something? Have you finished the annual salary review?
0: The annual salary review? Good Lord, is it that time again?
6: Last year's annual salary review.
0: Ah, that one. Well, a salary review is a very complex, multifaceted exercise. Actually, Martin, didn't I put that on your desk some time ago?
3: I don't think so, Charles.
0: Well, what's in this pile, for example?
3: Oh, no, that's the high-rise building of bureaucratic baloney. It's not in there.
0: This one?
3: The garden shed of garbage from the government.
0: Fine. And this one?
3: The patio of piffle. And next to the fish pond of fatuous faxes.
0: Well, I'll see that it's sorted out, Sandy. If you'll excuse us, I need a word with my colleague. Perhaps you'd like to open the afternoon post before Martin uses it to build the Hanging Gardens of Babylon.
6: Okay.
0: Martin, old chap. Are you all right?
3: Why do people keep asking me if I'm all right?
0: Well, several reasons, one of which is this. Do you happen to remember writing, Dear Sirs, the reason I have not replied to your letters of the 26th and the 30th is that I couldn't be asked. Yours in sport, Martin.
3: Well, I may possibly have done. Why?
0: Well, because you emailed it to the Inland Revenue. who have written back in distressed tones. Don't worry, I'll sort it out. Perhaps it would do you good to get out of the office for a while,
3: oh,
0: Martin.
3: Oh, yes, a sherry at the club, now you're talking.
0: Oh, Lord, do we have to go to your wretched club? Mm,
3: it's so restful, Charles.
0: Do you know, I had lunch at one of the hottest new bars in London, a place so hot it was cool, a place where it girls go to get hypothermia in their hot pants.
3: How perfectly ghastly.
0: A place where people go to be seen, people who wouldn't be found dead in here. Mind you, I suppose that would set them apart from most of the members.
3: This club doesn't bow to every trifling shift in fashion, Charles. It stood for centuries. The Stick and Kidney Pie has been on the Antiques Roadshow, and that's how some of us like it.
0: Yes, you don't feel it needs modernising.
3: Most of the members here are as thick as the club gravy and just as difficult to shift. If some modernising labour type came in here, he'd get debagged and fed to the club cat, Baldwin.
0: The thing is, Martin, we are employed by labour. Let me ask you a question. Do you feel that people are bored by the Labour government? Do you feel somehow that they're getting their message across in a way that enthuses and motivates?
3: Frankly, no.
0: Well, that's where we come in. I have a commission for you that I know will be dear to your heart. I want you to organise a series of lunches.
3: Oh, well, I think I can manage that.
0: For groups of Labour activists.
3: Oh, hell.
2: Series of lunches.
0: The point is this, Archie. Ever since you came to power, you've been holding these celebrity bashes. You know, £500 a go, dinner and shake hands with the Prime Minister.
2: And a very useful source of fundraising it's been. Plus, it gives the PM a chance to rub shoulders with captains of industry, city bigwigs.
0: Ah, but are they the ones who deliver your leaflets, knock on doors, remind people that there's an election on?
2: Well, no. They're movers and shakers.
0: And that is exactly your problem. You're obsessed with movers and shakers. Do any of your ordinary party activists turn up to these orgies?
2: Certainly not. We don't want our activists anywhere near captains of industry. Why do you think we price these events at 500 a throw? To make sure there are no proles. Pity's sake, we don't even let them come to our conference nowadays.
0: And these are the people on whom you depend to win the next election.
2: Well, yes, I suppose so.
0: You need to schmooze, to say thank you, to hold a series of lunches for your activists. They can let their hair down, have a decent meal, and meet the Prime Minister.
2: No, not the Prime Minister.
0: No?
2: Charles, well, let me put it this way. The Prime Minister doesn't like the Labour Party. In fact, he can't stand it.
0: But he's the leader of it.
2: Technically, yes, yes. But in an ideal world, the PM wouldn't go anywhere near the Labour Party from one year to the next. You can have the Deputy Prime Minister.
0: But I don't want him.
2: Oh, well, look, I'll find you a senior minister. What about Mo?
0: No.
2: Oh.
0: Well, look, find someone and leave all the arrangements to Prentice McCabe.
3: Charles, I really don't feel like it.
0: But, Martin, it's right up your street. I'm not asking you to cook the lunch. I'm asking you to design the menu. You'll do it so much better than I will. What we want is a plain, simple menu for plain, simple Labour activists. Cheap and cheerful. It'll only take you about 10 minutes.
3: Well, you do it, then.
0: I've got all the arrangements to see to. Anyway, you know how you're always criticising my culinary tastes? Pretentious rubbish, that's the phrase, isn't it? I shall never forget that night I took you to Gordon Ramsay's. What was it you said? If that bow-tied ponce serves me the squid ink, I will put it in a squid pen and write squid bollocks.
3: Well, that's because my tastes are simple.
0: Which is exactly what we want. A bowl of soup, a few crisps, and then the bovine spongiform and chips. Martin, why are you putting your coat on?
3: Because I'm going out, Charles.
0: But there's work to be done.
3: Well, I'll attend to it when I get back.
0: Is this a new client?
3: No, he's not a client.
0: You're being very secret,
3: Charles,
0: you know.
3: I am simply going out for a while. Shan't be long. Sorry, Sandy.
6: That's okay. This fax has just come.
0: Ah, from Archie. I've managed to get you the Under Secretary of State at DTI, oh, for heaven's sake.
5: My job as a counsellor is just to listen, and if I can, to give you a bit of advice. But don't worry, Mr. McCabe. A lot of men at your time of life feel that they've lost their zest.
3: Well, I wouldn't say that exactly. I never had much zest in the first place. I'm a bit of a zest-free zone, really.
5: So what exactly is the problem?
3: Well, put it this way. A year or two ago, my partner and I set up a business, government media relations. And to start with, it was a disaster. We were broke, debt collectors everywhere, but it was a hell of a lot of fun.
5: You were poor, but you were honest.
3: No, we were a pair of lying, twisting charlatans. It was wonderful.
5: So what's gone wrong?
3: Well, we've become successful, appallingly successful.
5: You're making money.
3: Lots of it. People beg us to take their accounts. We're fashionable. All of a sudden, I want to scream. Let me put it this way. Have you ever been somewhere stiflingly, suffocatingly genteel at Kensington Tea Party or a Liberal Democrat conference, and you feel an almost irresistible urge to do something very rude? You think any minute now I'm going to pull my trousers down and sing rugby songs.
5: You're bored.
3: Yes.
5: You're frustrated.
3: Exactly.
5: You feel trapped.
3: That's just how I feel. So, what's your advice?
5: I wish I knew.
3: You're supposed to counsel me.
5: I know. 8 hours a day, 5 days a week, I listen to fat, overpaid, middle-aged men whinging on. Do you have any idea how trapped and frustrated I feel? I mean, for pity's sake, stop moaning and get a grip. You're pathetic. You're feeble. I've seen more get up and go than an elderly cat. Why don't you just go away, you boring, overpaid pillock? You wouldn't have time for a midlife crisis if you were doing night shifts in a biscuit factory. Oh, get out of my life, you miserable slug.
3: Oh, yes, thank you. Thank you. Same time next week.
6: Mr. Prentice, sir, can you make sure the restaurant has the menu by this afternoon?
3: Oh, I think we can manage that. You know, Sandy, I feel somehow curiously liberated.
6: I'm glad somebody does.
3: Oh, what's the problem?
6: Mr. Prentice says I've got to help at this Labour Party lunch. It's not my job, is it? Being some sort of cocktail waitress, hat-check girl and all-purpose mignon.
3: No, well, the lunch isn't exactly my idea of fun either, Sandy. So, there we are. You must at all times be professional.
6: I suppose so.
3: You must on no account pull our trousers down and sing rugby songs.
6: No.
3: You must do nothing that would damage the prestige of Prentice McKeebe.
7: I've been in the Labour Party 40 years.
8: Awfully well done.
7: And I know what goes on.
8: Well, that's straining credibility a trifle, but I'll let it pass.
7: I was knocking on doors when Harold Wilson was leader.
8: Ah, yes, the great Prime Minister.
7: He was a lying, twisting, devious swine.
8: Yes, such an inspiration to us all.
5: Can I join you?
8: Well, actually, I've just got to go. Archie!
4: Having fun, Charles?
8: Oh, I'm having so much fun I may spontaneously orgasm at any moment.
4: Charles, can I borrow you for a moment?
9: Aren't you something to do in number 10?
4: Well, I might be.
9: Well, when are we getting this law on fox hunting, then? The one you keep promising?
4: The Prime Minister is listening to your concerns.
9: Oh, where is he? Under the table?
4: Well, he's not actually here, but he is listening to your concerns. Charles, a word. Now do you see why the PM wouldn't touch this with a barge pole?
8: I think I began to see that when a young man came up to me and gave me a lecture on the welfare state in Finland for 3/4 of an hour.
4: They're so desperately keen.
8: Well, it is the general idea, of course.
4: Oh, yes, yes, yes. Well, they seem to be enjoying themselves. This was a good move on your part, Charles.
8: But it would be fun if only they weren't so desperately earnest. Ah, here comes the radical alternative to the work ethic.
3: Hello, Charles. I think everything's all set in the kitchen, Archie.
4: What gastronomic delights have you organised for us, Martin?
3: Well, I've delegated much of the detail to Sandy.
8: You amaze me. Sandy, you look ravishing.
6: Thank you. Well, it had to be the red dress, really.
3: Shall I do the honours? Ladies and gentlemen, may I welcome you on behalf of the party leadership. Now, as the hard-working foot soldiers of the Labour movement, I'm sure you're all used to being treated like sheep.
10: Yes.
3: And you'll know that the leadership has a habit of, if you'll pardon the expression, taking the pee. So, if you'd like to make your way to the dining room, we'll begin lunch with a consommé of sheep's urine.
11: May I take your soup plate, madam?
6: Thank you.
8: I must say, it was remarkably droll of you, Martin. But what actually was in the soup?
3: Sheep's urine.
4: Come on, Martin, what was it really?
3: It was the pecan potage of piddle.
8: You will have your fun, won't you?
3: I certainly hope so. Ah, splendid.
4: Is this safe for vegetarians?
3: Not as such, no. It was Sandy's suggestion, actually. It's fox casserole.
4: It's what?
6: It's got tomatoes, onions and garlic, a little bit of sage and a big bit of fox.
3: Yeah!
8: Let me see. Definitions of gross misconduct.
3: Charles, you can't sack young Sandy.
8: Oh, you think that attempting to poison our most important client merits a gentle pat on the wrist, do you? Let this be a lesson to you, Martin. Do not delegate the important things in life to your subordinates. The publicity this event has prompted may very well destroy Prentice McCabe. The pictures of the foot soldiers of the movement being sick on their membership cards.
3: Yes. It did make a splash, didn't it?
8: An employee may be sacked for being so drunk as to be incapable of performing their duties.
3: Sandy wasn't drunk.
8: It might be a mitigating factor if she had been. Now, grounds for dismissal. Theft of office equipment. Using office equipment to photocopy your bottom.
3: I don't think Sandy's done that.
8: Industrial sabotage. Jeopardizing the interests of the company with deliberate malice. Aha! Bang to rights, I think.
3: Charles, we're not really going to go with this, are we?
8: Now, what do you suggest? Promotion? A pay rise? No. Martin, at 2 o'clock this afternoon, there will be a formal disciplinary interview leading to the termination of Sandy's employment. In the meantime, I will endeavour to mend bridges.
4: No, Charles, I appreciate it wasn't your fault, but after what has happened...
8: A minor hiccup in a long and successful relationship.
4: I would scarcely describe the results as a minor hiccup.
8: The employee responsible will be dismissed.
4: And Martin? Martin, who attempted to lead a group of ultra-PC Labour members in singing rugby songs.
8: It wasn't exactly diplomatic genius, I grant you, but to throw everything away, it's like tearing down a house because there's one fruit bat in the loft.
4: No chance. I'm afraid this is a termination interview.
8: I'm sure Martin will be joining us shortly. I think perhaps we ought to start.
6: Okay.
8: As you know, this is a formal disciplinary interview to consider a charge of gross misconduct arising from an incident in this office on the 16th of this month. Specifically, you are charged with what employment law describes as industrial sabotage.
6: Poisoning the clients?
8: Quite.
6: Look, if you want me to go, I'll go. There's no need for all this.
8: In this company, we are going to do things properly. Now... Obviously, this is a most regrettable and a most serious matter. Martin, where the hell have you been? What's that?
11: It's a cake.
8: This is a disciplinary interview.
11: Yes, but you may as well be comfortable.
8: It is not customary to serve cake at a disciplinary interview. This is a quasi-judicial procedure. A judge doesn't say to a defendant, 7 years and a slice of chocolate sponge.
11: And I brought you some flowers, Sandy.
6: Thank you.
8: If we might get on, it is the duty of this interview to reach a verdict.
11: Guilty.
8: What?
11: I am guilty. I have no hesitation in dismissing myself. I shall never again darken my own portal.
8: Martin, we are here to deal with Sandy.
11: Quite right, too. The fox casserole may have been my idea.
8: Your idea? What did you say?
11: But the fact remains that you were a willing accomplice. You know, it's not so easy to say willing accomplice when you're as pissed as I am. Sandy, this disciplinary interview, and it's not easy to say that either, has no hesitation in awarding you a final written photocopy of my bottom.
6: Shall I make some coffee?
8: No, I don't think it will stand up in front of an industrial tribunal. A disciplinary interview at which a senior partner showed up drunk as a skunk and sacked himself. Does somewhat lack conviction. Hello, Janet, darling. Tara, how are you?
3: We have to come to this appalling place.
8: This is where the action is.
3: I want to be where the action isn't. Do you know what I feel like doing? I feel like growing a beard, not washing for 3 weeks, and living in a tree.
8: But look around you. The nerve centre, the cutting edge. Here a street porter talks to a peer of the realm. Here a pop star, there a politician. A high financier talks to a low footballer.
3: This is our world. No, Charles, this is your world. Bimbos and boy bands, baubles, bangles and bees, posers and pillocks, endlessly racing around crying, notice me, notice me. God, I hate it.
8: Yes, you really do, don't you? Martin, once and for all, what is the matter with you?
3: The same wretched thing that's the matter with everybody. You know, I open the papers every morning, it's the same damn thing. Low inflation, low unemployment, sustained economic growth, and isn't everything wonderful, and there's going to be an election. Weeks and weeks of it. And three parties led by nice young men. Oh, such nice young men. They're all happily married to nice young wives. And there's going to be an election, and why don't they all just go to hell?
8: Yes. Apart from that, Mrs. Lincoln, how did you enjoy the show?
11: Morning, Sandy.
6: When are you taking this holiday, then?
11: I'm on the way to Heathrow now. I just popped in to pick up a few things.
6: Oh,
8: Morning, Sandy. Martin, aren't you supposed to be off to the Caribbean?
3: Just going. Now, you're sure you'll be all right, Charles?
8: I am perfectly capable of running Prentice McCabe on my own.
3: Yes, of course you are.
8: Well, bon voyage, Martin.
3: Yes, yes, indeed.
8: Martin?
3: Yes?
8: You're still here.
3: Oh, just taking a last look at the old place, like Martina Navratilova snatching a memento of Centre Court.
8: The resemblance between you and Martina Navratilova is not obvious, to be honest. Anyway, you're coming back.
3: Who knows? Well, goodbye, Sandy.
6: Have a good holiday.
3: Charles, dear, dear friend.
8: Have a great time and leave those fruit bats in the Caribbean.
3: Goodbye, Papa. It's hard to die when all the birds are singing in the sky.
8: Martin, that is a door. Go through it. Thank you, Sandy. An excellent day's work.
6: Thank you.
8: So, who says I can't run Prentice McCabe on my own?
6: This letter came by second post.
8: I am disappointed. Your work is not up to its usual standard. We are removing our account from Prentice McCabe. What?
6: It's one of Mr. McCabe's accounts. You've been dealing with it whilst he was away.
8: But of all the nerve!
6: Oh, and this one.
8: Your work lacks its usual panache, and I feel it may be time for our company to make a change.
6: It's one of Mr. McCabe's accounts.
8: Yes, yes.
6: Do you think Mr. McCabe will ever come back? I mean, I know he went a bit funny.
8: Well, that's a reasonable diagnosis when a man puts on a sailor's hat and sings Seasons in the Sun, yes.
6: But don't you think that you need him, really?
8: Sandy, this agency runs perfectly well without Martin McCabe.
6: Yeah, if you say so.
8: Ah, you see? A client beating up after my door.
6: Actually, I think that's Mr. McCabe's pager.
8: Mr. McCabe's pager? Don't be ridiculous. Martin's pager hasn't rung in years.
6: Yeah, it is. It's this one.
8: Martin, come at once. Archie.
4: You see, the thing is, Charles, I know I said Prentice McCabe were fired.
8: Yes, yes, you did, didn't you?
4: But Downing Street is very concerned. An opinion poll was published yesterday. Only 50% of people said they were certain to vote. And it's our voters who are staying at home. People seem to be bored with this election before it's even started.
8: Naturally, you've sent for me. Well, I'm not sure I can fit you in. And it will mean a substantial increase in the fee, of course.
4: Well, as it happens, Charles, I didn't send for you. I sent for Martin.
8: That was obviously a mistake.
4: No, it wasn't a mistake. You see, the thing is, Charles, you're a bit London. A bit Groucho Club, a bit lovies and media groupies. You're everything we're trying to get away from.
8: You really know how to hurt a guy, don't you?
4: What we need is some way of getting our voters interested in this election. This is one for Martin. Martin's got his finger on the pulse.
8: Only to make sure he's still alive.
4: Charles, get me Martin.
8: He's in the Caribbean.
4: Get him back. That's an order.
8: Martin, I did not get you back to sit there saying I told you so.
3: Of course not. Mind you, I did.
8: Ideas.
3: Charles, do you remember a children's song about the three billy goats gruff?
8: Oh, go back to the Caribbean. Either you're still suffering from chronic fatigue syndrome or you're as chronically fatigued as a newt.
3: Charles, hear me out. Now, if memory serves, the three billy goats gruff were in the habit of hopping and skipping and hopping and skipping over the rickety bridge.
8: I'm so desperately sad. A once superb brain, a first-rate mind, babbling and drivelling as the white coats flap in the wind.
3: Charles, listen. Now, thanks to the millennium, London has its very own rickety bridge.
8: And you are proposing to transform the mood of a nation with government-sponsored goat racing. It's tragic.
3: Now, we need something to cheer everybody up, make them take enough interest in the world to vote in the election. What we do is this.
4: No, no, no, no.
8: Archie, this wheeze is a work of genius. Much as I hate to admit it.
4: Let me get this straight. You're proposing a televised debate between the three party leaders live from the rickety bridge.
3: Exactly.
4: And every half hour, viewers are allowed to ring in and nominate one of them.
8: Precisely. We thought of calling it In the Swim with the British People.
3: That'll be a perfectly competent rescue launch.
8: Mind you, we will have to dangle the faint possibility of a tragic drowning in the interest of ratings.
4: But you're proposing to let real voters, ordinary people, determine the outcome. It's a terrifying idea.
8: Archie, this is Prentice McCabe. You don't think we'd embark on something like this without pre-arranging the outcome?
3: Telephone polls are notoriously difficult to predict.
8: And notoriously easy to fix.
4: Ah.
8: Quite.
4: There are still people out there in those rural communities who can't stand the Prime Minister, you know.
0: And sadly, they won't be able to get through.
3: There is another advantage, of course. Now, normally politicians sit in a studio and conduct a solemn, serious, bum-aching debate about the issues. And everybody turns off. Now, when they're all stood on a bridge in a force 10 gale, nobody will hear a damn word they're saying.
8: It'd be like the storm scene from King Lear. In fact, they might as well be reciting King Lear.
4: Gentlemen, gentlemen, this is brilliant.
3: Yes.
8: Oh, I can't help rerunning that video. You would think a man who could drink 14 pints would be able to swim, wouldn't you?
3: Yeah. Did they find the leader of the Liberal Democrats?
8: Somewhere near Chiswick, apparently. I don't know if it's an omen for his party, but he came third in the boat race. look at this here. Congratulations as usual, Archie. Your fee seems rather steep, but under the circumstances, blah, blah, blah. Well done, Martin.
3: So we're hired again.
8: And we seem to have secured the biggest audience in television history.
3: Well, I suppose I could just go back to the Caribbean and stay there.
8: Martin. Martin, I do not find it easy to say this, but I need you.
3: Charles. That is what is meant by an enduring friendship.
8: How very much I look forward to many more years of enduring your friendship.
10: 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The producer was Dawn Ellis.
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10: Howard J. Caulfield III is the richest man in the world. It's been assessed that his personal fortune equals the wealth of the 7th richest nation in the world. But Howard J. Caulfield III has a problem. 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And with all that money, he doesn't intend to. His private medical research staff believe they have solved the problem. Whenever any organ in Howard J. Caulfield III's body appears to be running down, it will be instantly replaced. You can help. Become a Howard J. Caulfield III spare bit donor. If your organs are accepted, you could become part of the world's richest man. Just think what your kidney could do with all that money to spend. Imagine your spleen relaxing on a beach in the Caribbean, or attending a top-level meeting with the President of the United States. Picture your lower intestine sitting next to one of the world's most beautiful women in its own private plane. Don't you owe it to your organs to give them the best? They work for you? Isn't it time you started working for them? Just fill in the form in your local press, and you will receive a Howard J. Caulfield III spare bit donor card, together with a list of companies of which your organ is now chief shareholder. Howard J. Caulfield III. Become an important part of an important man.
11: Cliché!

0: Kenny, that's no good to me. That's no good to me at all. Come in, Frank, with you in a minute.
1: Fine.
0: Look, Summer Love Songs is no good with the release date in November. I want it to hit the record shops at the end of this month. If not, the whole project gets shelved, and so do you. You do that. Frank, hi, take a seat.
1: Hi.
0: What have you got for me?
1: I think I've got some great new ideas, Mr. Colby, for marketing the compilation albums.
0: New blood, new ideas. That's what I hired you for, Frank.
1: The problem, as I see it, sir, is this. We need a new hook, a new marketing angle. We've covered everything with the compilation albums. 20 golden love ballads, 20 great disco stompers, heavy metal, classical greats, 20 golden everything. We need a new approach.
0: Yeah. Well, what have you got for me?
1: I've taken the liberty, sir, of preparing a demonstration video of some of my marketing ideas.
0: Ah, like initiative, Frank. Hit me.
1: Just 1 second, sir. Here we go.
2: Atel proudly presents a great new album, 20 Golden Boldies, 20 Golden Love Songs from 20 Bolding Artists. Golden Boldies, 20 recording stars who are light on top, completely bold, or just brush it over to one side to cover up the shiny bit, all on one fabulous album, including Elton John, Telly Savalas.
0: Hold it, Frank. Hold it. Enough, kill it. No, Frank, no.
1: No?
0: No.
1: You have to admit it's a new angle.
0: Just because all the artists are bald, that's no reason to put them on a compilation album.
1: It's so hard to find something we haven't already done, Mr. Colby.
0: That's what you're paid for, Frank.
1: Well, wait. Just let me play this next one. I think you're going to like this.
2: Atel presents a great new album, 20 Golden Gays, 20 original chartbusters from 20 gay artists.
1: You don't like it?
0: I don't even want to discuss it.
1: But, Mr. Colby, it seems such a bright, new, original angle to me, sir.
0: Have you got anything else?
1: Many more, sir. How about 20 golden big noses? 20 artists with enormous hoopers?
0: No, good.
1: Rod Stewart, Streisand, Barry Manilow.
0: No, Frank, no.
1: 20 recording artists who share the same dentist. 20 singer-songwriters with size 8 shoes.
0: Haven't you got anything more upmarket? Something with a little more taste?
1: Mr. Colby, leave it to me, sir. I am a master of good taste. This is my personal favourite.
2: Atel proudly presents 20 golden handicapped composers. Beethoven, Delius.
0: Get out, Frank.
1: 20 people with enormous phone bills.
0: Get out.
1: 20 golden bucket noises.
0: Out.
1: 20 rock and rollers with smelly feet.
0: Get out, Frank. You're fired.
1: 20 male vocalists with fat lips.
0: Get out and stay out.
1: How about 20 golden rip-offs?
3: Say, Jane, aren't you ready yet? Jimmy and Ronnie are waiting in the car outside, ready to take us to the movies.
4: Oh, you'll have to go without me, Connie. Tell the boys I have a headache.
3: Why can't you come?
4: Just look at my face. It's covered in ugly spots and blackheads. I can't let Jimmy see me like this.
3: Oh, I used to have an awful complexion, too.
4: You? You're kidding.
3: Sure, until I used this. It's the new cosmetic from Simone Robespierre. Spray on Farrah Fawcett Major's face. One little pfft all over your face, and you look just like the famous actress herself. Here, try it.
4: Wow, it really works. I really do look like Farrah Fawcett Major's. Bye-bye, blackheads. Hello, Jimmy.
3: Spray-on faces are really great. They come in 3 super colors. Farrah Fawcett Major's spray-on face, Diana Ross spray-on face, and new Shanghai Lil spray-on face for all you yellow people.
4: But won't my date be able to tell?
3: Who cares? Jimmy's wearing his Sylvester Stallone spray-on face, and Ronnie's got the new Robert Redford spray-on face.
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0: The final cadences of the last symphony of the Spanish composer Don Dimitri, who died early this morning at the age of 86. Cliché now pays its own special tribute to Don Dimitri, one of the true musical innovators of this century. Don Dimitri's life was characterized by his refusal to accept the conventions and mores of the society in which he lived. In 1926, he went to the Sorbonne to study music. Rapidly, it became apparent he could not reconcile his own ideas with those of the establishment, and after 3 hours at the university, he left to set up his own school of musical thought. Professor Blakehurst takes up the story.
1: Don Dimitri's biggest contribution to musical theory was the decative. Instead of the conventional 8-note scale, the octave, he initiated the 10-note scale, the decative. He invented 2 new notes, H and J. Instead of do, re, mi, fa, sol, la, ti, do, the decative would run do, re, mi, fa, sol, wo, bo, la, ti, do. And in reverse, do, ti, la, bo, wo, so, fa, mi, re, do.
0: And he wrote all his symphonies using the scale?
1: Indeed. And the instruments in his orchestra had to be adapted accordingly. Pianos were fitted with extra black keys. Flutes now came in 4 sections instead of 3, and accordions were scrapped, as the decative made them far too long for human beings to play. Trombones ceased to be a musical instrument, and now became a lethal weapon. And the lengthening of bassoons and saxophones extended the mouthpiece into the region of the lower intestine. Incidentally, in Don Dimitri's orchestra, women were banned from playing the cello.
0: What other significant changes were inspired by the decative?
1: Time signatures were changed. Instead of 3/4 time, it was now 0.75 time. 7/8 time became 0.875 time, and common time, or 4/4 time, was now simply 1. Don Dimitri's quartets comprised of 5 players, and his triangles had 2 sides, neither of them connected.
0: And now the last note of the last chord of the last cadence is written. At the grand old age of 86, Don Dimitri passed away this morning. Never one to do things in a conventional way, he died in a manner he would probably have appreciated, trying to suck a kazoo instead of blowing it. He inhaled the kazoo, it became lodged in his throat, and he died to the tune of Yankee Doodle Dandy. We leave you now with the strains of what is universally acknowledged as his masterwork, Quintet for 7 Instruments in H Minor, the only work he ever wrote in 0.333 recurring time, a time signature which never actually allows you to reach the end of the first bar, hence its popular title, Don Dimitri's Unfinished Symph. Good night.

0: Pass the salt.
1: How's the stew? Is it all right?
0: It could have done with a bit more salt.
1: Well, I put salt in.
0: I'm just saying. It could have done with a bit more.
1: Well, I assure you, I put the usual amount in.
0: I don't care how much you put in. I'm just saying it could have done with a bit more.
1: Well, there's salt on the table. Why don't you use that?
0: I know there's salt on the table.
1: Well, why don't you use that?
0: I've used it. Look, I don't want to get into an argument. All I'm saying is, when you served the stew, there wasn't enough salt in it for me.
1: Well, I think it must be your imagination. I put the usual amount of salt in.
0: It's not sinking in, is it?
1: That isn't.
0: There's enough salt in it now. I'm quite happy with the amount of salt in it now. All I'm saying, when you served it, it could have done with a bit more.
1: All right, I'll put more salt in it in future. After 23 years, you've suddenly decided you want more salt in your stew.
0: I'm not saying put more salt
1: in. Don't shout.
0: I'm not shouting.
1: Yes, you are.
0: Look, I'm quite happy to put the salt in myself.
1: Well, why are you making such a fuss then about there not being enough salt in it?
0: All I was doing was answering your question. You said, is there enough salt in? And I said, no, there isn't.
1: No,
0: yes, you did.
1: I'm sorry, you did.
0: I'm sorry.
1: Excuse me.
0: No, I'm sorry. You said, I know. Excuse me. Look, if I could just get a word in. No, wait a minute. You're saying, no, if I can get a word. No. I'm sorry. Wait a minute. You're saying you didn't say it.
1: Yes.
0: You sure?
1: I'm positive.
0: What didn't you say?
1: What didn't you say? What do you mean, what didn't I say? What didn't you say?
0: Well, I didn't say anything. That's not what it's about. It's about what you didn't
1: Look,
0: say.
1: Look, you've got your opinion and I've got mine. Leave
0: you've got
1: that.
0: Your opinion about what?
1: I'm not getting involved in an argument.
0: You can't even
1: you.
0: Remember what we were arguing about, can you?
1: Look, I don't want to get involved.
0: I knew you couldn't. You're arguing and you can't even remember what it's about.
1: All right. You tell me.
0: Me tell you.
1: Yes, tell me.
0: Me tell you what you were arguing about. My God, women!
1: Yes, you can't remember.
0: Oh, it's pointless arguing with you.
1: It's pointless arguing with you.
0: How can you have an argument with you? You can't even remember what you're arguing about half the time.
1: Well, I know what I'm arguing about.
0: I'm sorry, I never forget what I'm arguing about.
1: I think you'll find that you do.
0: All right, give me an example then.
1: What of?
0: What of?
1: Yes, what of?
0: What of? Oh, shut up.
1: Oh, shut up yourself.
0: There's no point in arguing with you. Absolutely no point at all.
1: Absolutely no point in arguing with you. All right, fine. Just forget it. Pass the salt, please.
0: Ha! There you are, you see? Women! My God! Pass the salt!

0: now, meet your host, Brian Southwood.
1: Thank you, thank you. Ladies and gentlemen, and welcome to yet another Mr. Village Idiot competition. We have here tonight

0: Mr. Village Idiot Competition. We have here tonight over 30 idiots from villages all over the world competing for that coveted crown, Mr. Village Idiot 1980. We've already seen the boys in sub-aqua wear and dressed as barnyard animals, so let's see them for a final time in the nude. Couldn't we have our first Village Idiot, please?
1: Contestant number 6, Mr. West Germany.
2: Mr. West Germany is Hans Müller, who hails from Innsbruck. His hobbies include collecting sausages, sitting on walls, salivating, and Russian literature. He enjoys eating it. If he wins tonight, Hans says he would like to become the all-seeing, all-knowing master of the universe. And if he can't do that, he'd like a job in a supermarket.
0: Now, if you'd just step up here, Hans. Now, Hans, can I ask you, when did you first realize that you were an idiot? Hans Müller, thank you.
2: And Hans has answered the question in Navajo, the Red Indian dialect. And that's really going to impress the judges.
0: And our next village idiot, please.
1: Contestant number 44, Mr. Great Britain.
2: Mr. Great Britain is Henry Carl from Eccles. Henry says his ambition is to meet President Carter and remove his intestinal tract. If he had one wish, it would be to see peace on Earth, Mars and Jupiter, start a war in the rest of the planets, and then hide in his little hole in the cellar.
0: And now the judges have the unenviable task of deciding who to choose out of all the contestants as the most idiotic village idiot in the world.
1: And in reverse order, the winner is Mr. North Pole.
2: Mr. North Pole looks absolutely stunned. You can see the tears running down his cheeks. And no wonder. Mr. Great Britain has just met him in the grove. It's a very emotional moment.

0: Ladies and gentlemen, a big hand please as we present the Great Baldini.
1: Thank you, my friend. Thank you, all of you. Thank you. Don't strain yourselves. Ladies and gentlemen, it's really nice to be back here at the Marine Theatre in Cleethorpes. Ladies and gentlemen, the phenomena you are about to witness has taken me 25 years to perfect. I have travelled through India and the Mystic East in search of the secrets I'm about to share with you. Ladies and gentlemen, may I have two volunteers from the audience? Ladies and gentlemen, they must be man and wife. You, sir, and you, madam. Thank you. A big hand, ladies and gentlemen. And your name, sir?
2: John.
1: Speak up louder, please, sir.
2: John.
1: John. And your name, madam?
3: Karen.
1: Karen and John. Have I ever met you before?
3: No.
1: I have never met them before, ladies and gentlemen. John, I want you to stand here on this spot marked X.
2: Here?
1: That's fine. Karen, I want you to go behind the screen, over here. Yes, this screen over here, Karen. No one can see you over here. Come on, Karen, nothing to be frightened of. Karen, I want you to take off all your clothes.
4: This channel is currently offline for essential maintenance and will be back as soon as possible. Please check back soon.
1: I want you to do.
2: Mm-hmm.
1: I can tell you have a great psychic rapport with your wife.
2: Well,
1: please,
2: John,
1: say nothing. Say nothing, John. I want you to visualize in your mind her naked body, which you cannot see because she is behind that screen. Then, with your mind, John, purely with your psychic forces, John, I want you to try and seduce your wife. Please, John, say nothing. Say nothing, John. Ladies and gentlemen, you understand what we're trying to do. John is standing here, 15 yards away from Karen. He cannot see her. He cannot touch her. Karen, are you completely undressed?
3: Yes.
1: Thank you. Please, quiet. Silence. I must have total quiet for this, ladies and gentlemen. Ladies and gentlemen, John is going to try and seduce you with his mind. Do you understand?
3: Yes, I think so.
1: Ladies and gentlemen, I must have silence. I am standing here next to John. And because I have traveled India and the Mystic East, I have acquired the technique. And this is nothing magical, ladies and gentlemen. This is something every one of you can do with training. John, start seducing Karen with your mind. Are you doing that?
2: Yes.
1: I am going to try and act as a medium, John. I am going to try and act as a medium to translate John's psychic thoughts into the physical plane. Karen, I am coming behind the screen. John, I am receiving your psychic waves. We have a great rapport. Yes. Yes. The impulse is very strong. John, what are you thinking?
2: I'm thinking of kissing my wife all over.
1: Karen, what is happening to you?
3: I've been kissed all over.
1: Ladies and gentlemen, the great Baldini. Now, John, what are you thinking?
2: I'd rather not say.
1: Karen, what is happening?
3: I'd rather not say.
1: Ladies and gentlemen, the great Baldini scores again.

0: That was Cliché, written by Rob Grant and Doug Naylor, with musical accompaniment by Pete Lingwood and starring Carol Heyman.
1: Sure, until I use this. It's the new cosmetic from Simone Robespierre. Spray on Farrah Fawcett Major's face.

0: Maloney.
1: There's enough salt in it now. I'm quite happy with the amount of salt in it now. All I'm saying, when you served it, it could have done with a bit more.
0: Simon Malloy.
2: No, Frank. Just because all the artists are bald, that's no reason to put them on a compilation album.
0: And Brian Southwood.
3: 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And in reverse, Do Ti La Bo Wo So Fa Mi Re Do.

0: Cliché. Cliché was produced in Manchester by Ron McDonnell.
1: Good night, Mr. McDonnell.
0: And that's the end of Cliché for another week. 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

0: Ladies and gentlemen, we present The Big Business Lark by Lawrie Wyman and starring Jimmy Edwards, Frank Thornton, and Gwen Cherryl. When you're managing director and chairman of such a big company as British United Plastics, it's inevitable you'll be asked to join many organizations and support many charities. Well, for Sir Charles Boniface, charity begins and ends at Sir Charles, so that's no bother. Organizations are a different matter, as they may bring money into the company through prestige. That is why Sir Charles is hoping to receive a high honor at the annual general meeting of his trade association's lodge.
1: Worshipful members of the Royal Society of Vendors of Plastic, as the retiring Grand Master, it is now my duty to call upon you to nominate my successor.
2: Yes, by the look of the old fool, it's in the nick of time, too, I think.
3: Hush. Being a Grand Master is very exhausting work.
2: Then he shouldn't have taken it on. However old is the doddering old twit?
3: 47.
2: He's had a lot of late nights, isn't he?
3: Oh, sorry, I got that the wrong way around. It's 74.
2: 74? That's more like it.
1: May I have your proposals to the next Grand Master, please?
2: Certainly. Sir Charles Boniface.
1: I'm afraid you cannot propose yourself, Sir Charles.
2: But that's ridiculous. Who else is likely to propose me?
3: Well, I propose Mr. Ellington King.
4: Seconded.
2: Oh, come on. Oi, oi, oi, oi, oi. Some of you, wake up, wake up. What about me? What about me?
1: Oh, very well. As retiring Grand Master, I still have a vote. For the sake of peace and quiet, I propose Sir Charles Boniface.
2: Seconded?
1: Sir Charles. Sir Charles, you can't second yourself either.
4: Just as well. Who'd want two of him?
2: That'll do, that'll do. Now, come on, somebody. Let's be hearing from you. What about all the free nosh-ups you've had on my firm? They could stop, you know. If I don't get seconded, not so much as a cheese roll for any of you.
4: Oh, well, if we must. Seconded.
1: Oh, rat. The only reason I proposed him is because I was sure nobody would second him.
2: That's charming, isn't it? Right, then. That's it, then. When do I take the oath and get me badge of office?
1: With luck, Sir Charles, never. May I remind you that there are now two nominations. So the Grand Council will take a secret ballot, and the results will be announced next week.
2: Ballot? Secret ballots? I don't like the sound of that at all. There could be a terrible miscarriage of justice.
4: How?
2: Well, I might lose.
4: Well, there is always that hope.
2: Mr. Pearson, weren't we going to meet for lunch at my club next week? Weren't we going to meet at that club where they serve that excellent claret that you enjoyed so much? What a shame you won't be able to attend after all.
4: Message received. I'll vote for you.
2: Right, that's one novel. Now for the rest.
1: Fellows of the Royal Society of Vendors of Plastic, we shall close the proceedings by singing the lodge chant to the ceremonial belt and garters.
2: Stone the plastic crows. I do wish you didn't have to do that. It makes my bonds go boing for weeks.
1: Will you all stand and sing after me? One, two.
5: P-L-A-S-T-I-C. Stick it up a jumper. Whoopee.
2: Such a lovely, noble sentiment.
1: Meeting closed. We assemble next week to learn who is to be your new Grand Master. Collect your ballot forms as you leave.
2: And don't anybody fill the blasted things in until they've seen me.

0: good morning, Mr. Prank.
1: Is it in?
0: Yes, he is, actually. Mm.
1: And what sort of mood is it in? Welcome, my boy. I wondered if you could help me or get out of me blasted office. I'm trying to watch play school on the telly.
0: He's in incredibly good mood this morning.
1: Is he? I wonder who he's sacked. Well, I'm sorry, Edith, but I'll soon put a stop to his gaiety.
0: Oh, don't, please don't. These slightly peaceful days are so rare. One knows they can't last very long, but every minute is precious.
1: I'm sorry, Edith, but this is serious. I've got to see him at once, and it's going to cost money. So catch me on the way out.
2: Go away! I don't know who you are, but I don't want any. And even if I did, I'd never buy out the door.
1: It's me, Father.
2: How can it be? I'm your father. I see. Yes. Come in, Frank, and shut up. I'm watching the telly and learning how to make a gollywog out of 4 cornflakes boxes, some of Daddy's pipe cleaners, and an ounce of Mummy's wool. What? How many times have I told you don't slam the door? It'll take me hours to get the picture right again now. I don't want to be upset today, so if it's something nasty, come back next week.
1: What is so special about today?
2: Oh, nothing very much. Merely that after several phone calls reminding members of good times they have spent at the company's expense, I think you are now looking and gazing upon the next Grand Master of the Royal Society of the Vendors of Plastic.
1: The what?
2: Well, I just said it. I'm not going to say it all again. It's a great honor. Think of the business prestige.
1: I am. The Royal Society of Vendors of Plastic, eh? Hmm. That means you'll be able to have all your visiting cards printed Sir Charles Boniface, RSVP.
2: Highly whimsical, I'm sure.
1: Father, why don't you get yourself elected to the Royal Society of Plastic Consumer Advisors as well? Then you could be Sir Charles Boniface, RSVP, and RSPCA. Rather good, isn't it?
2: I'm sure you've got another one. There are times when I wish I'd had a daughter. So shut up.
1: I'm sorry. But, I mean, what is all this Grandmaster Codswallop, this distinguished honor
2: well,
1: involved?
2: It is exceedingly distinguished, the whole thing. First of all, I have to get myself initiated.
1: Get yourself what?
2: You heard what I said.
1: I want to know what is so important about being an RSVP Grandmaster.
2: Well, it's so obvious, isn't it? I mean, think of the prestige it will bring to you, British United Plastics, in the trade. The orders for our products will simply multiply. Not only that, at the meetings I shall get a hell of a lot of information about what our competitors are up to and be able to spike their guns. They'll never know who sabotaged them.
1: Mm. Knowing your subtle approach, my bet is they will.
2: Possibly. But as Grand Master, there is damn all they can do about it.
1: Tell me more about your initiation. I have a feeling it's going to be a bit of a giggle.
2: Well, I shouldn't tell you, really, because it's all very secret, you see. What happens is, after a fanfare of trumpets, I enter the Grand Hall carrying my bell of office, my book containing the original oath of the first Grand Master, and me candle with a plastic wick.
1: That will need 3 hands.
2: No, because the bell is round my neck, you see.
1: This I would love to see. What are you wearing? An ermine robe and plastic knee breeches?
2: No. The theme is humility, so all I wear is a sort of a shift of loose sackcloth. Styled by Hardy Amos, of course.
1: Are you really going to walk about in public like that?
2: Well, the Grand Master does not walk, you see. He's carried in, sitting cross-legged on a gigantic silver platter, supported by 8 loyal bearers with their little plastic scepters rampant. And their orbs at the ready.
1: It's just as well it's not a mixed society, isn't it? Father, I've just thought of something else. If you're going to be sitting on this platter in only a sackcloth shift,
2: yes.
1: I hope they remember to warm the silver platter first.
2: Oh, shut. Well, now you mention it, I think I will have a word with the chief bearer. That could be very nasty, couldn't it, sir?
1: Well, I suppose instead of sitting down, you could crouch.
2: You refuse to take this seriously, don't you?
1: If I had to sit cross-legged on a cold tray, I'd take it seriously, all right?
2: Ah, oh, I'm allowed to keep me rompers on underneath.
3: Rompers?
2: Well, this is another part of the ceremonial regalia. Yeah. That and my plastic dangler. Which, under the rules, has to be displayed at all times.
1: And you volunteered for all this?
2: Ah,
1: you're posse.
2: Well, now that we've discussed it, I think you could be right, as a matter of fact. Actually, I think I could be in a bit of trouble.
1: Oh, you're not kidding.
2: No, listen. Listen a minute. When you first become a fellow of the society, you're given a book containing the original Grand Master's Oath. And if I'm elected, I have to read it out to the assembled company.
1: Well, so you said, but what about it?
2: Well, I've lost a flipping book. Never bothered with the beastly thing before.
1: Then get another one.
2: They don't grow on trees, you know.
1: Then borrow one.
2: How can I? The wretched thing is never supposed to leave your person. You're supposed to carry it with you or on you at all times. It's all part of the tradition.
1: Which you just broke.
2: Well, beastly thing must be around somewhere. You haven't seen it, I suppose.
1: No.
2: It's Edith, you see. She will tidy me up.
1: Well, if she found it, let's hope she didn't read it.
2: Well, I shouldn't think she did, or she'd have given a notice in by now. Well, I expect it'll turn up. If it doesn't, I've had it.
1: I doubt it. And if you can't read out the original Grand Master's Oath when you're sitting on that cold tray, I'm sure you'll be able to make up a few of your own.
2: I shan't discuss the matter with you any further. Now, what have you come here for? What do you want?
1: I don't want anything. I'm demanding something.
2: Demanding? Have a care there, boy. You may be speaking to a future Grand Master. Now, what's it all about?
1: My desk.
2: Oh, yes, I saw your indent for a new one, but times are very hard, my boy. SET and all that, you know. Just can't be done.
1: Have you seen my desk? Nobody could work on it. It was boxwood to start with. Now I have to hold it up with one hand while I try to sign a letter with the other.
2: Oh, what a terrible effort. Why don't you try chucking your blotter on the carpet, and then you can kneel down and sign your letters there.
1: Father, how much is your annual subscription to the RSVP?
2: 50 guineas.
1: That would have bought me a new desk.
2: Possibly, but being a grandmaster is an investment.
1: A workman is entitled to the tools of his trade.
2: Yes, and in your case, that's an address book and a credit card at several restaurants and hotels and a florist.
1: I meant during working hours.
2: And we all know when yours are, from dusk to dawn.
1: Pot calling the kettle black.
2: No, no, just jealousy. Now go away, you... You can't have a new desk, and that's final.
1: Cheapskate.

0: Good morning, Mr. Frank.
1: Is it in?
0: Yes, he is, actually.
1: And what sort of mood is it in?
0: Terrible. He sacked three people, and he hasn't patted me on my what's-her-name all morning.
1: Odd luck. What's upset him this time?
0: Well, I'm not sure. He just keeps opening his office door and saying, Edith, for pity's sake, where is it?
1: Well, he's got one of his own. I mean, it's the door next to... Oh, I see. Yes, he's lost something else. Yes,
0: apparently. Yeah. He's in a shocking state. It's some book or another he can't find.
1: Ah, yes. His great-great-great-grandmaster's book of oaths. Haven't you found it yet?
2: Edith! Are you sure you don't know where I put it? I'm sure you were the last one who had it.
1: Perhaps you'd like me to come back later.
2: Frank, in here. I need your help. This is urgent.
1: Evidently. See you later, Edith. I gather you still haven't found your book, Father.
2: That's not the worst than that. Far worse do. Mick Clapper's fallen off. Not only that, the plastic wick of me candle won't glow anymore. Listen, on top of all that, which is disastrous enough, I've had this letter from some bird or another.
1: What letter?
2: This letter that I'm holding in my hand. Can't you see it? Listen to this, I'll just... Dear Sir Charles, I'm sure I need hardly remind you of the little wartime experience we shared together.
1: Hang on. Who is this girl?
2: Well, how the hell should I know? There's me wartime address book. Take your pick.
1: I see. What are these ones marked with the asterisk?
2: Officer, never mind. Never you mind, but she be amongst them for certain.
1: Yeah, of course. What else does the letter say?
2: Well, even if you have forgotten, I shall always remember your assistance in what we called Operation Look Out, Here It Comes.
1: Go on, if you dare.
2: I have no desire to be in the way again.
1: Pardon?
2: Well, I suppose it's merely an unfortunate turn of phrase. Yeah. At least I hope it is. Then it goes on, such bad handwriting. Provided you look after our mutual interest, I shall stand back and make certain that you get it, if you still want it. Sign, a well-wisher.
1: Well-wisher?
2: Well, Frank, but this is serious. Try to remember that this was wartime. You lot didn't invent the permissive society. We did.
1: Evidently. Look, you must have some idea who wrote that letter.
2: Well, I've narrowed the field down to about three runners. But if any of this ever comes out, I'll never be the Grand Master.
1: It serves you right for being an even grander one during the war.
2: You're so smug at times. Just tell me what the hell I'm going to do. There's a P.S.
1: I thought there might be. What does it say?
2: It says P.S. Well, that's understandable. I'll be in touch with you again before next week to ensure you intend to do the right thing.
1: Yeah, you really are in trouble, aren't you?
2: That much I had managed to figure out for myself. The point is, what can I do to get myself out of it?
1: You could just sit back and wait to see what happens.
2: No, thank you.
1: Well, then you'll just have to go through your little wartime address book and visit the likely ladies who might have written that letter and who might have taken part in Operation Lookout, Here It Comes.
2: But on my own? Not likely. You're coming with me.
1: Yeah, I thought I might be. Are you sure this is the right address?
2: Why?
1: It's still got a Vote for Wilson poster in the window.
2: I guess. Well, of course, when I knew Maggie, we rarely discussed politics. It wasn't a meeting of the minds, you know.
1: I have a feeling that once we get over the preliminaries, you'd better let me do the talking.
2: Delighted.
3: Hi. What do you want? Not going to disallow William, a fog's gone out. Oh, if it's about the rent, or the gas bill, or the light bill, or the water rate, my husband's checks and a...
2: Oh, dear, I'm sure she never spoke like that in 1940. It would have kept me awake all night, wouldn't it?
3: Could you wait a tick? I can smell something burning. Oh, I must have left something in the... No, it's all right. It's just my filter. Oh, they don't make them the way they used to, do they? If it wasn't for the coupons, I'd give them up. I'm halfway to a set of garden furniture and 12 place settings of genuine... Spode! China!
2: May I suggest, madam, that you settle for 6-place sittings whilst there's still time? That way you might be around long enough to cook something to put on the blasted place.
1: We are sorry to trouble you, madam, but I believe you may have met my father during the war. Have you attempted to contact him again since?
3: No. Oh, him. Farty here.
2: And goes my image. Madam, my name is Boniface, and I was in the RAF.
3: Boniface, Bony. Oh, yes, I remember now. Aye, he was the hot hand behind the Narfi in Cardington.
1: That would be him.
3: Proper caution he was. No waff would go out with him unless he was handcuffed and had his boots nailed to the floor.
2: Madam, really, not in front of the boy. Remember his youth.
1: Never mind mine. She's too busy remembering yours.
3: Oh, I'm not, son. He's one bit of service life I prefer to... Oh,
2: shouldn't you go and see Dr. Finley and get something for that?
1: May we take it that you have not written to Sir Charles recently?
3: Oh, of course not. I'm a respectable married woman. Besides, if my husband Angus caught me writing to old boyfriends, he'd clobber me one with his claymore. He should be home soon if you'd like to meet him.
2: Oh, why, no. I think I'd prefer to forego being clobbered with his claymore. Nice to have renewed acquaintance with you again after all these years. They were great times.
3: Nah, I was just thinking, you are the one who sneaked up behind the girls and give them a quick...
2: Bullseye!
1: This way, Father. If Angus turns up before you go, the war may not be over after all. Well, let's hope this is the right one.
2: Well, it could be. Penelope was always a bit of a gold digger. Mind you, she was worth it.
4: Hello. Can I help you?
1: Oh. I see what you mean.
2: Thank heavens this one is a little bit better preserved than the last one.
1: Madam, we're sorry to trouble you, but... does the name Boniface mean anything to you?
4: Oh, yes.
2: Oh, Lord.
4: Mummikins is always talking about him.
2: Mummy, what?
4: Yes. She met him in the war, you see. He was known by all the girls as Hot Hands behind the Narfi at Cardington.
2: Oh, it does go on, doesn't it, eh?
4: She even said that none of the girls went out with him unless he was handcuffed and had his boots nailed to the floor.
2: Thank you very much. Never mind the lurid details. I always think other people's wartime reminiscences are such a bore, don't you?
1: No.
2: I wasn't talking to you. May we ask where Mummikins is now?
4: Oh, yes, she's abroad. She has been for 6 months. You see, she met this airline pilot who took her to Cannes, and then she happened to dance with this oil well baron who was feeling so lonely. And on the way to his villa, she stopped to chat at this Greek shipping line owner's place who was even lonelier.
2: And even richer, yes. We've got the picture, thank you. Sorry to have troubled you.
4: I say, when Mummikins comes back, who shall I say called?
2: Sir Charles, Mr. Smith and his friend Mr. Jones. Good day to you. Our kindest regards to Mummikins if she ever runs out of rich idiots and comes back.
1: This is the last on the list. Unless you've forgotten somebody, this must be the one who's blackmailing you.
2: That I had worked out for myself. I shall just propose to her and hope she believes in incredibly long engagements.
1: Like 50 years?
2: Yes, quite.
0: Oh, they've sent you, have they? Oh, I knew it wouldn't be long before they turned out the heavy gang.
1: I resent that. He fits the description, but I don't.
0: You bloodsuckers! Can't you leave me alone? Haven't I paid you enough already?
2: Madam, there seems to be some mistake.
0: Scum! Scum of the earth! Are you never satisfied? How much more do you want from me?
1: Madam, there seems to be some...
0: Fiends in human shape, that's what you are. Relentlessly grinding your victims into the ground, never caring that in your wake you leave a trail of broken, twisted souls who are mere empty shells of what they used to be.
2: Madam, there seems to be...
0: Horsewhipped! That's what you should be, horsewhipped! No, that's not good enough for you. Boiling in oil is more fitting for blackguards and monsters and fiends and scourges of the human race and workers of iniquity like you.
1: Madam, there seems to...
0: All right, I've got what you've come for, and you can have it.
2: Madam, there seems
0: money! Money, it's all here. Every rotten penny you've demanded from me. Every rotten penny of you here, take it. What do you care if I starve? Take it.
1: Mad.
0: Vampires and blackmailers and hellhounds, that's what you are. Is nothing too despicable for you to stoop to? Mm. Oh, I'm not through yet. When you get back to your headquarters and you see your Mr. Big, you can tell him. You can tell him I paid. And you can tell him. You tell him. Please bring back my television set.

0: You know, Father, I think we can take it that she wasn't the one who wrote you that letter.
1: How very perspicacious of you, Frank.
0: Thank you.
1: Perhaps you'd be so kind as to tell me, what the hell do I do now?
0: I suggest we go back to the office for a bit of a rethink.

0: Good morning, Edith. And what is the mood of our tycoon friend this morning?
1: Oh, gloomier and gloomier, Mr. Frank. I just don't know what's upset him.
0: Well, that's just as well. For once, it's not me who's put his little trotter in it.
2: Come in! I'll pay.
0: Relax, Father. It's only me.
3: Oh, thank goodness for that. Being here on my own is like sitting on a time bomb. Nobody's telling me what time it's due to go off.
0: Any further letters?
3: Yes, there has been another. Effulgence. This one here just says, I'll be at the meeting to make sure you do the right thing.
0: Signed, Well-Wisher?
3: Naturally. The misnomer of all time. Incidentally, Frank, as you have stood by your dear old dad in his hour of need, I decided to let you have a new desk after all.
0: You're a broken man.
3: Very nearly. Very nearly. If this blasted lot blows up in my face, I've had it with British United Plastics as well. So I thought the least I could do was a last gesture. See, you got a new desk.
0: It hasn't arrived yet. How much?
3: Of course it hasn't arrived. I'm still sitting behind it. I'm giving you mine, you clot.
0: Good gracious. Knowing you, I thought the reason it hadn't arrived was because I hadn't signed the hire purchase agreement.
3: Even at a time like this, he snipes. I've arranged for Stanley, the lift man, to bring your old desk in here and put mine in your office. I'll work at your rotting heap for the little time that is left to me with the old firm. After that, it's pottering about the garden and perhaps a little fishing with an old friend.
0: And chasing every blonde bird you see into the woods.
3: Frank! Have you no respect for an old man whose brilliant career has come to such an unfortunate end?
0: I might, if I thought for one moment that it had. I know you. Somehow you'll dodge this and come bouncing back like a great big overblown up ball. And you'll want your desk back.
3: You take it.
0: Yeah, right. Sir Charles Boniface's office? Who? Oh, one moment, please. I'll see if he's in. It's a Mr. Ellington King for
3: Ellington,
0: you.
3: Ellington King? That's the other candidate for Grand Master. Give me the phone. I'd better congratulate him.
0: You haven't had the result of the ballot yet.
3: I shall reluctantly stand down owing to pressure of work when we have the meeting tonight. Hello! Sir Charles Boniface here.
4: Hello. Ellington King here, old man. All set for this evening?
3: Well, not exactly. I've decided to stand down for personal reasons.
4: Oh, but you can't. I've already stood down for you. Surely you got my notes.
3: Your notes? I beg your pardon?
4: Operation Lookout, here it comes, and all that. Those were the days, weren't they? You know, you saved my platoon's life when you flew over and dropped those crates of wallop for us. We were down to our last half pint.
3: Of course! That was the little wartime experience we shared together. You were the one who told my CEO about it and damn nearly got me cashiered.
4: You're frightfully sorry, old man. That's why I said I didn't want to be in the way again. At least I could do.
3: Why the blazes did you have to sign those blasted letters, Well-Wisher? You've had me doing me nuts.
4: Oh, but come off it, old man. You know the rules of the society. They're all in the book. As rivals for the chair for Grand Master, we weren't supposed to contact each other until after the ballot. However, as I was standing down, I didn't think it'd matter. Just thought I'd put your mind at rest.
3: Oh, did you? Now, take it from me, you failed miserably.
4: Oh, dear, pooped again, have I? Oh, never mind. See you at the meeting for your initiation tonight. This time I'll provide you with the wallaby. Cheerio, bye.
3: Frank.
0: Don't bother. I got the idea from this end of the conversation. Welcome home, one bouncing great big overblown-up ball.
5: Well, you'll have to move, won't you? I can't shift it with you stuck behind it, can I?
3: I beg your pardon.
0: Stanley has come to move your desk to my office.
3: Oh, no, he hasn't.
0: I knew it had never happened.
3: Forget the whole thing, Stanley. Put Mr. Frank's old desk back. He wants to keep it for sentimental reasons.
5: But it's all wobbly, isn't it? I mean, I'll have to find something else to keep it steady, won't I? I mean, I've thrown away the tatty old book he had under one of the legs, haven't I?
3: Tatty old... Ah! That'll be it! That'll be it! The book with the oath of the first Grand Master! Oh, Frank, you've been using it to prop up your beastly desk, you awful thing.
0: Well, I didn't know what it was. And if you hadn't stopped me having a new desk, it wouldn't have been necessary.
3: Never mind that. Stanley, for pity's sake, where did you throw that book?
5: We went down the rubbish chute, didn't it? I mean, it'll be on its way to the destructor, won't it? It chews things up in seconds, Danny.
3: Quick, stop the destructor, somebody. I've got to get that book back for my initiation.
0: It could have been worse. It could have been your ceremonial rompers that went. I think of sitting on that tray without it.
3: It might have been McClanger or whatever. McClapper. I mean, out of my way, I'll have everybody carried around on ice trays for a month. Stanley, lead the way to the destructor. Say that book, and I'll buy you a lift of your own. Move.

Jimmy Edwards, Frank Thornton, and Gwen Terrell have been leading you through The Big Business Lark, written by Laurie Wyman. Jimmy Edwards was Sir Charles Boniface, Frank Thornton was Frank Boniface, Gwen Terrell was Edith Chalmers, Ellington King was played by Nigel Graham, Stanley the Liftman was Alexander John, and Maggie, Sir Charles's ex-girlfriend, was Elizabeth Morgan. The show was produced by Alistair Scott Johnston.

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1: I don't feel the return.
2: Beauty of Britain by Christopher Douglas and Nicholas Sanderson. Episode 6, Life in the UK.

0: What percentage of the UK population lives in Wales? 5%, 6%, 7% or 11%?
1: I thought the citizenship test would have questions about Winston Churchill and what goes in a Christmas pudding.
0: How can they tell if someone's going to be a good citizen from how they answer that? 7%, here's your passport. 6%, you must be in the Taliban.
1: Seems to me you know more about life in the UK than the Home Office, beauty.
0: I got the one about Manchester United's away trip wrong. I could kick myself for that.
1: You've got Mum a free panic button and you made the GP's receptionist cry. How many British citizens manage that?
2: Where's my key?
1: It's in the pocket of your cardie, Mum.
0: Oh, here we are, Mrs. Holmes, eh?
2: It's safe. Look. Oh, thanks, love. Oh, I can't get on with this here. It just don't seem to fit.
1: Oh, I know. It takes some getting used to, doesn't it, Mum? But we're all in the same house together now, and that's nice, isn't it?
2: Oh, yes. I forgot.
0: It's all right. I forgot that Sam and Carol used to go out with Sunita. Question 3, Arts and Culture section.
2: You daft apis.
0: No. I still need an answer for how many people live in Wales.
2: You'd have to be off your head to stop there. We'd a week in a caravan in Prestatyn. Oh, never known cold like it.
0: Oh, I'll put 5% then. Question 12. If you get charged £200 for a set of front tyres, is the garage A, ripping you off, B, having a laugh, or C, providing excellent service with a smile? Phone Sanjay's Tyres and Exhaust on... I don't think these can be the official test questions.
1: Where did you find them?
0: I downloaded the app onto my phone. Oh, that was a waste of £1.18.
1: Right, got to go to work.
3: Shall I pay for this rural idyll?
2: Well, don't do it on my account.
1: Beauty, if you need any help at all with your application for settlement, I can ask my brother.
0: Oh, has he got a tyres and exhaust centre too?
1: No, he's a lawyer. Stephen's clever, isn't he, Mum?
2: I don't know.
1: He's a bit of a high flyer, actually, Beauty, except I doubt he'll know much about Simon Cowell.
2: Oh, I love him. Oh, I like his hair.
0: Anyone coming to Britain for the first time should know that when people offer to help you, they don't always mean it. It's the same when British people say, pop in any time. Some of them will even say they can get you an allotment or tickets for Strictly. But it's important for any newcomer to understand that British people cannot do these things. It's not that they lie, it's just a traditional form of politeness. I'll have to remember, in case it comes up on the citizenship test, I need to pass before I can apply for leave to remain in this country. And I can only do that 28 days before my visa runs out. It's stressful enough without my landlady saying the other thing that British people don't mean. There's nothing to worry about.
4: Don't worry, Beauty. They'll always need carers in this country. It's work of national importance, second only to making crisps.
0: But the shortage occupations list changes all the time, Mrs. Gupta. It says here, carers have slipped below contemporary dancers, and you get 50 more points for being a skilled meat trimmer.
4: Beauty, I'm telling you, your application will be fine. You're providing an essential service. Nobody wants to look after their parents in this country.
5: Mom, have you roomed my bath?
2: Yes.
4: Oh, Beauty, quick, pass me Anil's underpants. He likes all the seams pressed so they lie flat, otherwise they are uncomfortable for him.
5: Mum, I'm on a schedule here. I've got to be at Malt House by 7. It's not going to look great for my chances for Best Courier Award if I'm late, is it?
0: You could just put a card through the door and tell them to phone a premium red number like you usually do.
5: Yeah, that's right. Scoff. Me and my colleagues at Delta Dispatch provide an essential service. It's only right the industry should recognise our contribution to society.
0: Well, I'll carry on trying to fill in my application form to live here, to do the really unimportant job of caring for the generation that went through the war and the rationing.
5: You need to give Fatma a ring.
0: I'm trying to apply for indefinitely to remain, not open a late night drinking and gambling den.
5: No, he's out of that game. Immigration's loads more lucrative. He's got contacts everywhere thanks to him being a bookie.
0: I'm going to do it legally, thank you.
5: It's all changing anyway. Is this list okay called Shortage Occupations?
0: Yes, I know.
5: Mo says sheep shearing's your best bet.
0: What?
5: Yeah. You need to get a British Wool Marketing Board bronze medal or above and you're in. Bosh, God save the Queen.
4: There aren't many sheep in Stoke. You could practice on Anil's old bagpuss.
5: No one touches bagpuss. Mum, pants.
6: Your mother's a bit calmer now, Helen. She's got some tea and she's watching Simon Cowell's killer put-downs.
7: I don't know where that's come from. There's all this to explore and she's barely been out since we moved here.
6: A big change can sometimes unsettle people with her condition.
7: But Simon Cowell...
6: I'm sure the social services lady will be able to advise you.
7: I'm not sticking Mum away in one of those places. I know she's a bit forgetful, but she's not got dementia.
6: Well, let's see how she does on the mini mental test. Oh, have you got a regular sheep shearer?
7: Are you joking? They're harder to find than a decent meat trimmer.
2: Come on, let's go. We'll miss the train home.
7: Oh, God, what's she doing now? Don't let the kids be her like that.
6: Yeah, all right, I'll put my coat round here.
7: We are home, Mum.
2: Miss that train.
7: Look, here's our wonderful field. Here's our lovely Dorset Longwood.
2: Get off me, you're a murderer.
7: Mum.
6: Oh, look, Liz, the nice little sheep has come to say hello.
2: Well, don't look him in the eye, I'll have you.
7: Now, stop being silly, Mum.
2: A bloody swing for you, lady.
8: Hello, Mrs. Harris.
7: Ow, that hurt, Mum.
9: It's Jodie from Social Services. Come to do your mini mental test.
1: Sorry, love, but what's the point of this exactly?
9: It's just a routine evaluation because we've had a little note through from your GP about your mum.
1: So what kind of help can you offer us?
9: But that's what we're here to find out. So, as I say, Liz, three words, and if you repeat them back to me, here they are, ready. Apple, table, penny.
2: That doesn't make sense.
6: Don't worry, Liz. All the tests are like that in this country.
9: All right, Liz, shall we leave that one and move on?
6: Jodie?
9: Yes?
6: You've put a tick by question number 3. How old are you? Liz told you she was 23.
9: Oh, well, who's not done that? Lying about your age, lady prerogative, isn't it? Right, last question. Would you be able to tell me, Liz, what 3 + 4 is?
2: Oh, yes, I should think
9: so. Right, that's another tick. Well done. Flying colours.
1: But she hasn't got any of the answers right, Jodie.
9: There's no absolute right and wrong here, but the best news is, Helen, you've got a great place for your mum to live. You bought in care from Beauty, and that's fantastic.
1: But I can't afford to keep Beauty on permanently. It was just for the move.
9: Oh, you're lucky to get her, isn't she, Beauty? Yeah. Lots of our overseas care professionals getting sent back after 3 years. It's madness, what with that and all the cuts. So the whole of social services is a bit at the moment. Anyway, I'll leave you a couple of leaflets.
1: Is that it?
9: Oh, nearly forgot. There's a carers and families canal trip coming up. It's horse-drawn, so it's a fair day out.
6: I hope they've got a better horse than last year. He had to be bribed with a bag of mini cheddars every 5 yards.
2: What's happening to me? I don't belong here.
6: I know how Liz feels. It's hard moving away from the place you've lived all your life. And then they make you do a test. With Liz, the government wants her to pass so they don't have to do anything to help. In my case, I get the feeling they want me to fail. But I'm not giving up. I'm going to prove I'm essential to the future of the British economy.
10: Excuse me, yes. I'd like some information about the sheep shearing course, bronze level or above.
11: You need to say why you've chosen Arnold Bennett University as your service provider on here.
10: Okay.
11: And I'll need to take an imprint of your credit card.
10: Is it expensive?
11: Popular, for some reason. So you'll have to impress the admissions panel. I'll get your application form, might be a tick.
12: Excuse me, did I hear you say you're interested in the sheep shearing module?
10: Yes, that's right.
12: Do you happen to know if it's a good course?
10: I don't know. I just have a love of farms in the country with animals and a nice view.
12: Oh, a country girl. I'm looking for something on the shortage occupation list. I have a year left on my visa, but it's as well to plan for any eventuality. I'm Ade, by the way.
10: I'm Beauty.
12: Pleased to meet you. Yes, the level 1 meat trimming course was fully subscribed. I tried contemporary dance, but I gave up after a few sessions because I have insufficient flexibility in my hips.
10: I'm sure you would be fine at it.
12: To be honest, I don't think I could survive on just cigarettes and cans of Diet Coke either.
10: Well, there are new regulations coming in. Who knows what they'll want?
12: I want your number.
10: Excuse me?
12: So that we can stay in touch regarding the coalition's plans for restructuring the points-based immigration system.
11: Here's your application form. Contact details here. Attach your personal statement and the bursar will send you a text if you're successful. Do you want one of these and all?
12: Why not? And one for the English language and culture.
11: Failed your life in the UK test, did you? Back in a mile.
10: I'm surprised you failed, Eddie. You seem very sure of yourself.
12: It wasn't fair. The whole process was a farce.
10: Maybe you tried to take a shortcut by downloading the questions from some rip-off website.
12: I didn't fall for that one. You might as well throw £1.18 at a dog in the street.
10: Oh, I've got terrible handwriting. Do you think the bursar will be able to read my phone number all right?
12: Oh yes, that's very clear.
10: Hello, I finished the test.
8: Okay, I need you to key in your unique ID.
10: I'm sorry?
8: Key in your unique ID.
10: I have completed my life in the UK test on the computer.
8: You've just got another 30 minutes on the clock.
10: I'm hoping for 100%. So if I am entered into the prize draw for the Prius, I don't want a blue one.
8: Look, you're just going to be looking around, you see, unless you key in your unique ID.
6: Anyone visiting Britain will know about the rich variety of regional accents. Obviously, it's part of the country's charm, but it can cause communication difficulties. Fortunately, I've been studying the British way of dealing with a language barrier.
13: What are you trying to say?
8: You have failed! You didn't key in your unique ID!
5: Bad luck, Beauty. Mum told me. Did you make a horlex of a man you away strip question?
10: It was that stupid girl. She timed me out because I hadn't entered my ID number. So now I've got to retake the test.
5: Oh, such a fine line, isn't it, between success and failure? Cheerios, please, Mum.
4: Anil, shall I move your reward while we have breakfast?
5: No, it's all right. I'll keep it with me. See, you could have passed, Beauty, and I could have lost out like Alan. I mean, he's not a bad courier. I'd have him debt for me with no qualms at all. It's just this year, it's my time. Look how it catches the light.
10: Congratulations again, Anil. But I'm more interested in what happens when my visa runs out.
14: Well, it's not the award itself. After all, it's just a scale model of an express delivery box. And, yeah, you open it up and it's filled with 12 individually crafted mini airbags. But it's the recognition of your peers.
10: Oh, it's Adele.
14: Hang on. One of the mini airbags has gone. Nobody move.
10: I'm just going to answer my phone, if that's okay with you. Hi, Adele.
4: I think you may have dropped it in your cereal bowl.
14: Oh, my God. I've eaten it. I've swallowed the mini airbag.
10: That sounds like a great idea, Adi.
14: Heimlich maneuver, Mom, now, while I make myself gag.
10: Do we need to reserve a table? Oh-ho! You've booked it already. No. I'm at the farm. Great. Well, I'll see you on Sunday, then. Bye.
14: I'm not even trying.
10: I'm doing my best, but I don't think it's going to work, Anil.
5: Yeah, you're right. Just have to wait for it to come out the other end.
10: Bad luck, Anil. As you say, it's a fine line.
4: Hope you're not setting yourself up for another disappointment, Beauty. Who is this Adi you're chasing after?
10: Oh, he's just a friend. We've been to church a couple of times. He's in a similar situation to mine, so he understands what I'm going through.
14: So, he's not won anything either, then?
12: Sorry I took so long. But it's a complicated process if you want to eat in the garden.
10: But you've got a wooden spoon with a number on it, Ade. That's got to be a good sign.
12: But they don't give you this until you've queued at a counter to place your order, then taken your chitty to a little hatch on the other side of the pub to pay, and not until you hand your receipt to Kyla at the bar to get your wooden prize.
10: I can't believe you failed your life in the UK test.
12: There's a man in there been trying to get lunch for his family since 12 o'clock. He got the system wrong, and now they've stopped serving. I've never seen anyone so red in the face.
15: This is an absolute shambles.
10: I felt just like him when they failed me at the test center.
12: You should have gone for the British language and culture course instead. It's easier than trying to understand that girl at the test center.
10: But I need to get my application in by the

0: Yeah, I don't mind that too much. What do you mean exactly?
1: Well, it's even on Newsnight. They're always talking about government getting into bed together. That Stephanie Flanders is the worst offender.
0: She could certainly do with styling up those shirt dresses.
1: Maybe you think I'm oversensitive, but it's because I once trod the path of carnality and concupiscence.
0: Oh, I'm sorry to hear that, Adi.
1: Yes, it was a dark time. I had just been voted 14th most eligible bachelor in the University of Lagos, and I'm ashamed to say it went to my head.
0: Oh, I know what it's like. When they did the Here Come the Carers feature in your Staffordshire magazine, they put me on the cover. Oh, it was like being in a goldfish bowl.
1: I can imagine so.
0: Yes, I experienced a lot of jealousy from colleagues. They swapped my tabard for one that was 2 sizes smaller. Childish, petty behavior.
1: Indeed. For many years now, I have trodden the path of virtue. And I have done so alone. But now, I am looking for someone to share my life with. Beauty, you can probably see where this is going.
2: Two lamb shanties with a panache of spring veg.
0: Oh, thank you very much.
2: Hang on. Just check your spoon number. Yep, that's in order, so enjoy.
0: Shall I take this?
1: Never mind about that.
0: Okay.
1: Beauty, I'm asking you to marry me.
3: That's incredible, Beauty. You did that one in less than a minute.
0: Oh, well, like they tell us on the course, you're only as good as the ship you're sharing.
3: Oh, no, don't throw those pieces away. I'm going to sell them to local artisans and craftspeople so they can card and spin them in the traditional way.
0: But they're not worth anything, Helen. They told us that on the course. So I don't know why they want to bring more sheep shearers into the country. It doesn't make sense.
3: Oh, no, but you see, then I'm going to buy the wool back from the artisans and use it for the knitting classes that Mum's going to run.
0: I'm not sure your mother will be up to that.
4: Oh, I need to see her.
3: Oh, what now? She's meant to be helping Gabriel make his snowbird.
5: Mum, these are their art projects. You've really upset Delilah.
6: I'd be crying if I'd been given a name like that.
4: Oh, let's go on. We've all had enough.
5: Mum, I've done all this for you.
4: No, you haven't, you selfish cat.
5: Why don't we undermine every single thing I've ever done?
0: It's all right. They are playing Black Ops Special Combat on the computer.
5: It's all gone wrong. Everything. Even the wormer is a disaster.
0: Oh, don't be too hard on yourself, Helen. You've done your best, but maybe it's time to think again about where your mother lives.
6: What use is this?
0: Not much use at all now you've pulled its beak off.
6: We should have stopped where we were.
0: Helen had tried to do the right thing for her mother. But like many British people, she thought moving to the country would solve all her family difficulties. Fortunately, she was able to sell the small holding quickly to a couple from Birmingham who wanted to start a pick-your-own pak choy business. Her mother Liz moved into a nice place near her old home in Yorkshire, which has the biggest take-up of Freeview in the country. I know that because it was a question on my second life in the UK test, which I passed this time, thank the Lord. It meant I had to move quickly to get my application for settlement in before my visa ran out. And that wasn't the only time pressure I was under.
1: Good night, Beauty. Perhaps by Sunday you will have come to a decision about my proposal.
0: Don't I get a kiss good night?
1: I'm not sure that would be a good idea.
0: But you don't seem to be... I just have to say it. Do you find me attractive?
1: Beauty, I find you extremely desirable, but...
0: Yes, I know you have forsworn casual coupling.
1: However gratifying in the short term.
0: So you do want me?
1: Surely it has become evident over the preceding weeks that I yearn for you.
0: But I'm getting the feeling it's not uncontrollable, the yearning...
1: Beauty, you have no idea the agony this is causing.
0: Oh, that's reassuring.
1: But God would judge us harshly if we gave in to our physical desires, even if it was just a moment of madness.
0: Or an afternoon, perhaps.
1: That would be even more sinful.
0: Or maybe a weekend at Cowdell Hall and Spa.

0: Good. No. It's no good. I must control myself. I have to qualify as a solicitor first.
1: What? But you are a baggage handler at East Midlands Airport.
0: I know, but I need to achieve a professional status to be worthy of you.
1: I can understand that.
0: I've been looking at the courses available at Arnold Bennett University. I've already got my qualifying degree, so I would only need to study for another 4 years. 7, if I keep the day job.
1: 7 years?
0: I know that ladies need to plan for the day, dieting and so on. But you're right, that's too long. So, if you are willing to consent, you can send out Save the Day cards for June the 1st, 2015.
1: Probably just after your passport. He's not Mrs. Gupta. He knows I'm waiting to hear from the Home Office. I might have to leave Britain next month.
2: He's banking on you being allowed to stay.
1: Look, Ade is scrupulous and honorable. Some might say a bit too much so, but he's a good man.
2: Anil is a good man. You could marry him, then it's problem solved.
1: Ade is also handsome, intelligent, tall, ambitious and spiritual.
2: Does he like board games though?
1: I don't know.
2: You and Anil played Pictionary all Boxing Day and kaplunk the whole of Holiday Tuesday.
1: I played, he cheated.
2: Anil could have helped you. He's delivered things to all kinds of important people. He offered to phone Fatmo, but you wanted to do it legally. Hoity-toity.
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2: Fold it on top of your satchel, Anil.
3: How many times? 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It is not a satchel. Oh, hello. What's this? Oh, bloody hell.
1: Anil, that's my application.
3: How could that have happened? This is terrible. If this gets out, I could lose the award. It could, by default, pass to Alan.
1: Anil, why didn't you deliver it? You had one simple thing to do. That's what being a delivery man is. You deliver things. That's all there is to it.
3: Courier, actually. And there's driving the van, parking, getting a signature.
1: I've missed the deadline now. I can't believe it. It's all your fault, Anil.
3: Okay, look. You've every right to be disappointed because we do aim to deliver exceptional customer service, but on this occasion...
1: Oh, my word, Batrio. They'll deport me now. I have no legal right to remain in this country. How could you do this?
3: All right. I'll marry you.
1: What?
3: If that helps, as a one-off gesture of goodwill.
2: Oh, this is the happiest day of my life. I was afraid it would never happen.
3: I mean it, beauty.
2: Where's my phone? I must take a picture. Anil, put your shorts on.

0: Firstly, I made a complete idiot of myself in the car the other day.
1: Oh, which bit?
0: In my efforts to prove myself worthy of you, I may have given the impression that I was in no hurry for us to be united, but I am.
1: Worthy or in a hurry?
0: Both.
1: I'm sorry, Ade, but I don't think I'll be able to stay in this country. I missed the deadline. The award-winning courier let me down.
0: That's a shame, but you know it's easier for items to get lost in transit than you think. We find this at the airport all the time.
1: I'll bear that in mind when I have to catch the plane home.
0: Hannah, that brings me to my second point. I've been having many conversations with people in my hometown, and I've realized that they need me there. So
1: you're going back? Okay, fine. So, good luck with that. I'll go back inside, get the end of. Oh, happy day.
0: Oh, Beauty, wait. I'm asking you to come with me and be my wife.
1: Oh.
0: We would be working together. It won't be easy, but we would have a house. There is no running water as yet, and the generator is unreliable, so you can't always get the TV to work. And there are no glossy magazines.
1: So you're saying I'm shallow?
0: Of course not. I'm saying the work will be very hard, that's all.
1: And I'm probably not up to it.
0: If you're just going to take offense at everything I say, then maybe it's better we forget it.
1: Wait a minute. I don't watch much TV now. Not since the tram crash in Korea. That was completely unrealistic. I suppose there's a well or something in the village or whatever it is.
0: Oh, yes, there's a borehole and talk of a Costa coffee in town. Although I don't know how real that is. The one in Rugeley has yet to materialize. I also happen to know of a small sheep farm for sale.
1: I do have a feel for the clippers. What's the postal service like?
0: Not bad, actually.
1: So, I could get the international edition of Grazia sent to me.
2: Oh, no, I've changed my mind.
1: No, that's not fair, Anil. The rules of Kaplan say that once you've started to pull one out, that's your go.
2: No, I was just testing the resistance. Now, let's see. So, are congratulations in order?
1: Yes, they are. Thank you.
2: So is he the one then, Ade?
1: Yes.
2: Really?
1: Come on, Anil. Have your go. I'm going to have to put the egg timer on you again.
2: So you're going to give everything up and live in poverty?
1: It's a noble calling. I haven't got much choice, have I?
2: Oh, yes. Not a single marble drops. You'll go.
1: Okay. I'll take this red one out.
2: Yeah, could work out, yeah.
1: Oh, well, that's the end of that.
2: Not your day, is it?
1: There's a letter for you, Beauty, from the Home Office. Oh, my God, already? I thought I may get another week or so before I had to go.
2: Not necessarily. It might be a settlement nod.
1: I missed the deadline, or you did.
2: No. Drove through the night, got it there next day, thought it was worth a try.
1: Ah, why didn't you tell me?
2: I didn't want to jinx it for you. Normally that would cost you 138 plus VAT, but I didn't log it as a work journey. Mates rates.
1: What does it say? Oh, my God.
2: Is it good news or bad?
1: Yes, wait.
2: Wish.
1: I don't know. I don't know now.
3: 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It starred Jocelyn G. Essien as Beauty, with Indira Joshi, Paul Sharma, Nicholas Sanderson, Rita May, Patterson Joseph, and Margaret Caborn Smith. The music was provided by the West End Gospel Choir. The producer was Talusha Galani.
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2: Ladies and gentlemen, we present The Navy Lark by Laurie Wyman and starring Stephen Murray, John Pertwee, and Leslie Phillips. In the services, there's only one thing worse than actually being in the muck, and that's being poised above it with the certain knowledge that you're going to be dropped in it shortly. Lieutenant Commander Murray and Sub-Lieutenant Phillips are in that uncomfortably elevated position at the moment as they approach Captain Povey's office.
3: Hello, Heather. Are we too early?
4: We hope.
3: My word, you are looking pretty this morning. Don't you agree, sir? Roses in the cheeks, trim figure, and all that.
5: Ah, there. Particularly the all there.
3: Oh, absolutely, sir. I noticed that for myself.
5: Lovely speaking voice.
3: Yes, an asset to any office.
5: Of course. No typewriter should be without one.
3: Mixes with the hoity-toity and the hoi polloi.
5: Men's heads turn when she enters a room.
3: Knows the difference between butter and marge.
5: Immediately.
6: All right, let's hear it. What do you want?
5: Oh. Well, if you want to put it that way, Heather, what does Captain Povey and some lump of top brass want to see us about?
6: I've no idea.
3: Oh, go on. You can tell us. We're your friends. We could be a lot more friendly.
6: That I do know. What you're here for, I don't know. You'll just have to wait until Captain Povey gets here.
5: Oh, come on, Heather. You must have some idea what this is all about.
3: Like, how much of it is there?
5: Coming from what height?
3: And what time does it land on us?
6: Captain Povey should be back in a few minutes. He's just gone to collect Vice Admiral Buttonshaw from the London train.
5: Vice Admiral? Does he want to see us as well?
6: Oh, so I gather. Worrying, isn't it?
3: Of course not. I'm merely in an utter blind panic.
5: Oh, don't be ridiculous, Mr. Phillips. It's probably nothing at all. Just some routine matter that's hardly worth bothering about. I expect it'll be a complete waste of time. In fact, the more I think of it, the more certain I am. So you wait here and find out what it's all about, and I'll get back to the ship.
3: Oh, no, you don't.
7: In. Yes, sir. My office is through... good day, gentlemen. Rand Chasen. This is Vice Admiral Buttonshaw.
8: Oh, how do you do, do. carry on, no. No need to stand on ceremony, nee.
7: This is my office, sir. In here, the lot of you.
5: Use my desk, sir.
8: Oh, thank you, Captain. Very good of you. Good gracious. Whatever is that?
7: That is a holiday snap of my dear wife, Ramona, sir.
8: Oh, I see. I take it she doesn't photograph too well. Now then.
3: Oh! It's good of the deck chair.
5: No, shut up!
3: But I've never noticed it before. Captain Povey, sir, was that her bucket and spade or yours?
5: Shut up!
7: Thank you, Commander. Now, Vice Admiral, could we know the purpose of your visit, sir?
8: Certainly.
5: I think Captain Povey meant now, sir.
8: Oh, yes. Yes, of course, horse. Now, I take it that you all know where Forbodia is.
5: No, sir.
3: No, sir.
8: Splendid, and I needn't bother to tell you. Now, we've had a signal from our British embassy out there, and do you mind if I turn that photograph round? I'm terribly sorry, but it's putting me off.
5: No. Please do, sir.
8: You're most kind. Damn thing is hypnotic. Now, what the hell was I talking about?
6: You've had a signal from the British Embassy in Forbodia, sir.
8: Have I? Where is it? Oh, yes. Yes, yes, of course. Horse, horse, horse, horse. Yes, it's their naval attaché, you see, you see. He's due for a month's home leave, so we've got to send out a temporary replacement.
5: Oh, I see, sir. Who are you sending, sir?
8: You.
5: What?
8: Well, I knew you would be pleased. Easy, easy, easy. Make a change from routine and all that.
3: He sounds just like a door knocker.
5: I shan't tell you again. Shut up. How long has the usual naval attaché been there, sir?
8: Oh, a fortnight. But he's not feeling so good, you see.
6: Oh, what a shame. What's he suffering from?
8: A shell shock.

0: Now, don't panic, Nick. Now, the revolution is over. Well, at least for the time being.
1: Now, Mr. Phillips, when I got up this morning, I had a feeling it was going to be a good day.
2: Now, isn't that odd? So did I.
3: Me too.
0: Tell you what, Povey. Just to help you out, you can take this secretary of yours with you.
3: But in my case, I was hopelessly wrong.
1: Oh, there is one other thing, sir.
0: Yes.
1: About my dear wife, Ramona.
0: Yes.
1: Now, she's never been abroad. I wonder if it would be possible for her...
0: Not a chance, Povey. Ramona, no.
1: Thank you, sir. I'm terribly grateful. Yes. Now, remember, all of you... When I tell Ramona, and she blows her top, you were witnesses. I did ask.
2: Now then, with the wind and the willows, and a line for 80 and including 10 minutes under a moderate grill at regular 5 on even dates, I'd say we need just a pinch of the old left hand down a bit.
0: Pinch of the old left hand down a bit to taste it, is, sir. And I'm upset, sir.
1: Oh, dear. Now what's the matter?
0: It's flying in the mush of fate, sir. Mark my words, sir, no good will come of it. Turn back, sir, turn back. Turn back, sir, before it's too late. Think of all the innocent Matlows below, sir. Think of them, sir. What harm have they ever done you? What harm, just honest, well-scrubbed little faces who heard the calls? The cream of Britain's youth who rallied to the flag in her hour of need, never thinking that fate would be so unkind as to ignore superstition and send them willy-nilly to a disastrous dampness, to a dodgy doodah and all. Never in the field of human cornflakes. Never is so much, you know.
1: All right. What's this all about?
0: Having a woman aboard, sir. It's bad luck, sir, is what it is. We haven't got an ice cream's chance in a curry factory.
1: Oh, don't be ridiculous, Chief. Wren Chasen has been aboard dozens of times.
0: Not a trip as long as this she hasn't, sir. No, she's not. It's caught in disaster, sir. No good never come of having ladies of the opposite sex on board.
2: Now, that's absolute nonsense, Chief. What about Lord Nelson and Lady Hamilton?
0: He's dead, isn't he?
2: Yeah.
1: Stop it, you two. I've never heard so much rubbish.
0: You care to risk it, sir? Go ahead. But you'll pardon us if we trot about in our life jackets. Round about, round the sea boats, won't you?
2: Of course, there are certain advantages in having a woman aboard.
1: Yes. I've had a complaint about that, Mr. Phillips.
2: A pure accident, sir. I just forgot that she'd been allocated my cabin. I just went there automatically. To get a book.
4: 15 times.
2: I'm a quick reader. Her. What do you mean, her? I have heard that a certain Lieutenant Commander also visited her cabin.
1: Oh, well, I wanted a word with you, and I'd forgotten that she was in it instead of you.
2: At midnight?
1: At midnight. What's so special about midnight? I'm entitled to forget who's in which cabin at any time I like.
0: Huh. Hey, what did I tell you? It's starting. We're going to be the Mary Celestial all over again.
1: Oh, shut up. Bridge?
5: Starboard lookout, yes, sir. Leading seaman Goldstein chatting. Anyone steering the ship at all?
1: What?
5: Oh, I just thought you might all be down in what used to be Mr. Phillips's cabin. By accident. Again.
1: Now, look here, Goldstein.
5: Oh, I was looking all right, sir. Particularly through the porthole of Mr. Phillips's cabin when I was on watch around midnight last night. Packs a hefty wallop, doesn't she, sir?
1: It was a terrible mistake, Goldstein.
5: Aye, it was on your part, I'll grant you, sir. Pity she's not Welsh and can't play rugby. We could use her.
1: Goldstein!
5: Incidentally, sir, if that nightie she was wearing was regulation issue, I reckon their lordships at Admiralty have cut naval estimates too far.
1: Yes, you could be. Goldstein, what is it you want?
5: Oh, nothing really. Just thought that whilst you were chatting amongst yourselves, you may not have noticed that we're approaching a sandbank.
1: Well, no, as a matter of fact... Well, what?
5: See, I thought that'd get you going. Oh, whilst you're about it, you might tell Mr. Phillips that he didn't go to his cabin by accident 15 times. It was 16. I counted the number of times the light went on and the sounds of the bop over the bonce with the hot water bottle.
1: Mr. Phillips, quick, sandbag ahead.
2: What? Where? Move it.
0: Move it?
2: No. Stop engine.
0: Stop engine, sir.
2: No, sir. Start engine.
0: Start engine, sir.
2: No, sir. Full ahead both.
0: Full ahead both, it is, sir.
2: No, wrong again. Full astarn both.
0: Full astarn both, sir.
2: No, that won't do.
0: That won't do.
2: No, we're going backwards.
0: Oh, God, blimey.
2: Slow ahead, forwards in reverse.
0: Slow ahead, forward, hey?
2: Whatever was that?
0: That was our engine, sir, and was is the operative word. You've broken our elastic.
2: After that noise, I may have broken my own. Whatever has happened?
1: I'm not sure, but it sounded terribly, terribly expensive. I'll have a word with the engine room and see if I can get an estimate. That's odd. They seem to have gone out.
0: Through the bulkhead, probably.
2: Well, obviously, it must be our new engineer officer's fault. It's nothing to do with me.
1: How do you make that out?
2: Well, the bang was from the downstairs in his bit. Not upstairs in my bit.
0: That, my lad, completes the evidence for the defence.
5: Yeah, I say, Jazz, who boomed? My engine room looks like the nappy after a ratings birthday.
1: Oh, we're terribly sorry, Lieutenant Sharp. We were trying to avoid a sandbank.
5: Ah, well, I realised something was up when you rang down all those different orders.
2: What went wrong with the engines?
5: You confused them, old man. You tried to make them do everything except steam off sideways.
0: Well, from the size of the bang, I thought was what they had done, sir.
5: No. I think they were just sulking. I'll know better when the lad, who understands all the mechanical codswallop and things down there, gets back.
1: Oh, he's not ill again.
5: Yes, afraid so, old man. Last time I saw him, before he had to nip off to where he usually spends most of his day, he reckoned that the cottage pie he had last night should have been condemned, yes.
0: Lieutenant Sharp, sir, look, yeah? Couldn't you check what's happened to the engine, sir?
5: I wouldn't like to interfere, you see. The lad knows them, you see. At the moment, I'm just down there to make up the numbers.
1: Oh, this is ridiculous. You'd think that just now and again, Admiralty had sent us an engineering officer who knew something about engines.
5: Ah, well, of course, that isn't the way they work, now, is it? I joined as an accountant, but there weren't any vacancies. There weren't any vacancies in that branch, so here I am.
2: Utterly useless.
5: How right you are, old man. But I'm learning. Mind you, once the lad gets back and tells me what's gone wrong, I'll be able to tell you how much it'll cost to repair.
1: Very comforting, I'm sure. Lieutenant Sharp.
5: Yes, sir?
1: Kindly make sure that the sea boat is ready for us to explore that island on the starboard side.
5: Yes.
1: And let me have a report on the state of the engines as soon as we get
5: back. Everything under control, sir.
0: Wait for it.
5: Ah, my foo-foo again. Just one more tiny point, sir.
1: Well,
5: Which way is the engine room, sir? Completely forgotten.
0: With luck, sir, what's left of it should be downstairs next to the servants' quarters.
5: Oh, much obliged. Just a minute, we've met before. Don't tell me. I've got it. I've got 5 minutes to go up here, right?
0: That's right, sir.
5: I thought so. No, I get a face. Downstairs, you say. Right, sir. Off. Keep up the good work. Cheerio, sir.
1: Chief.
6: Sir.
1: I think perhaps you'd better get the sea boat lowered. At least you know where it's stored.
6: Aye, aye, sir. What for, sir?
1: I told you. We're going over to that island. Just in case our engines need any serious repairs, it might be as well to see what facilities there are over there.
0: Sir. I mean, supposing it's infested with cannibals and brontosauruses and terrible dactyls and other sundry unpleasantnesses.
1: Very well, we'll take the padre, in case we need someone to chat up the witch doctor.
0: Oh, very handy. If he loses the argument, he'll be the soup and we'll be the second course. Now, it's nice of you to ask, sir, but thanks all the same. I'll stay here, sir. Enjoy your float about, sir. Ta-da, sir.
1: Chief,
0: sir.
1: You get the sea boat launched, I'll get the others. And you are coming with us.
0: Oui. Aye, aye, sir. I was afraid I was.
7: Well, that settles it. We've marched all over this ghastly island, such as it is, and there isn't a soul on it.
0: Yeah, and if there ever was, I, for one, don't blame them for hopping off out of it.
7: I'll never get to Forbodia. I know I won't. You've done this deliberately to stop me joining the diplomatic service. This was just a start. In a few months, Admiral Povey, naval attaché in Bonn. Then Henry Povey, MBE, First Secretary, RN retired. And later, who knows, Sir Henry Povey, KCMG, and what happens? Thanks to you idiots, I'm stuck on an atoll forever. Captain Povey, M-U-G.
0: You could be right, actually, sir. Mr. Phillips, where's the sea boat, sir?
1: Hmm?
0: The sea boat, sir?
2: I tied it to that tree.
0: Yes, sir?
2: No, it must have been to that tree. No, just a minute. No, I must have tied it to, I don't think I feel very well.
7: That is all I needed.
8: Ew, how splendid to hear of a fellow shipmate who is satisfied with his lot. So many of us today are in a wilderness of material gain, which can only lead each and every one of us unto disaster. Therefore, let us put asunder, yes, put asunder, the idea of seeking unto ourselves the chance of copping a fast buck. Let us go forth together and gird our lower regions in the interest of...
0: Padre.
8: Yes, Chief?
0: We had all that lot last Sunday, sir.
8: Oh, I thought last Sunday was fishes and loaves.
1: That was the Sunday before, Padre. It started all right, but it ended up with you telling us how to make a fish paste sandwich.
2: That's right, and I went straight back to my cabin and made one.
1: You would. Now, what are we going to do?
0: Swim for it, sir?
1: Oh, don't be ridiculous. It's far too far.
2: In any case, I haven't got my costume.
3: Neither have I.
2: Let's swim for it.
1: Must have been giving him too much red meat just lately.
7: If I'm crying out loud, will somebody send a distress signal to the ship so they can send another boat across?
0: Yes. Yeah, well, that might be a touch difficult, sir. You see, the very light pistol is in the sea boats.
7: I might have known.
2: Here, I say, I just checked in my Sea Scout's diary. If anyone is interested, I think I know what happened to that sea boat.
8: Frankly, Mr. Phillips, judging from the expressions of the faces of the rest of the congregation, it would appear unto me and unto them that you have dropped a dirty great clangor. A dirty great clangor.
1: Right
6: right you are, Padre. Mr. Phillips.
2: Sir.
6: Make a fire, and we'll signal with that.
3: Smoke signals, I presume, sir. I wonder if Mr. Phillips' Sea Scout diary tells us how to send heap important navy blue white man and friendly braves need magic floating canoe over here at the double.
6: Frances, any more funny marks like that and you will swim over to the ship without a costume.
3: I'm sorry I spoke.
2: I'll bet you are.
1: Mr. Phillips, instead of going... Get that fire going.
2: Aye, aye, sir. Now, can somebody lend me a box of matches?
0: Oh, I'm afraid one's lighter has turned it in, sir. Its wick is a thing of the past, and its flint is not what it was either.
1: I'm afraid, dear, I don't smoke, so I don't carry matches.
6: Mine are on the ship.
9: If chaps were meant to smoke, they would have been born with chimneys in their heads.
8: So, I don't partake.
2: Charming. Now what do I do? Heather?
3: I've given them up.
2: I see. Well, that's it then, isn't it? Light a fire, they say. Make signals. Get the boat here at the double, they say. Well, this is where my Sea Scout diary comes into its own. Without it, you'd all be stranded. I'll just rub two sticks together and save the lot of you.
0: There's a lovely light, sir. There's a lovely light. Come on, get a move on, sir. Get a move on, because there's smoke coming out the Troutbridge's funnel, so presumably the engines are working again. And I'd hate them to steam off without us.
2: What? Lummy, you're right. Perhaps they're trying to send a message to us. I wonder what it says.
9: Message reads, as far as I can see, Mr. Phillips, Puff, puff, puff, lump of soot. Puff, puff, puff.
2: Oh, don't bother, Padre. I'll get our fire going and I'll puff back at them.
6: Oh, this is ridiculous. Never mind Forbodia. I'll never even see Portsmouth again with you lot. Follow me, all of you, into my office. Oh, I shan't forget this in a hurry. Thanks to you lot, I've spent 3 weeks in a floating ant heap. I've never drunk so much coconut soup and eaten so much coconut rabbit in my life.
2: It wasn't my fault, sir. My Sea Scout diary let me down. You can't get a fire by rubbing two sticks together.
1: Now, what did you get?
2: Well, if you must know, sir, blisters.
3: He also got an incredible amount of static electricity up his elbows, which didn't do him any good at all.
1: Worse than the red meat?
3: Oh, far worse. He wanted to play hide me and seek me behind the hibiscus.
2: What she didn't realize was that the next hibiscus right behind was me.
6: Oh, shut up the lot of you. Now, in here at once.
2: Thanks very much, sir.
6: Of all the incompetent, stupid, scatterbrained fools I've known in my life, good morning, Apple.
0: there you are, Pervy. Oh, thank heavens you're safe. My word, what a narrow escape. Oh, what a relief.
1: Admiral,
2: what's he talking about? It's your astute move, sir.
0: The British Embassy in Forbodia was blown to bits by terrorists a week ago. Fortunately, everybody else was away, so if he'd been there, Povey would have been the only one who copped it. do stop doing that to me. Now, me congratulations to all of you, particularly you, Commander Marion, Lieutenant Phillips. Without your clever ruse of hiding on that deserted island, we might have well lost a gallant officer.
1: Oh, it was nothing, sir.
2: Just a few blisters and a lot of coconut soup.
0: Ah, now you're being too modest.
6: There was nothing of the sort, sir. They ran me aground, and then they lost the seaboat, and then they couldn't signal Troutbridge, and then they...
0: That'll do, Povey, that'll do. Now, don't try to grab all the kudos for yourself. Incidentally, while I've been waiting for you, I've been looking through all that stuff in your in tray. My word, Povey, you're all behind. So, as you're still breathing and haven't been blown to bits, get on with it, Povey. Get on with it, Povey. Get on with it.

Stephen Murray, John Pertwee, and Leslie Phillips have been Running Aground in the Navy Lark, written by Laurie Wyman. Stephen Murray was the CO, John Pertwee was the Chief Petty Officer and Vice Admiral Buttonshaw, Leslie Phillips was the Sub-Lieutenant, Captain Povey was played by Richard Caldicott, Heather was Heather Chasen, Lieutenant Sharp was Tenuel Evans, and the Padre was played by Michael Bates. The show was produced by Alistair Scott Johnston.

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11: Thank you. Ladies and gentlemen, the next program will follow in just over a minute.
12: Hey, you can't do that here.
11: You can't do that here. Quiet! The next program will follow...
12: Hop in.
11: Shut up, I'm on the air.
12: Sorry about that, mate.
11: Sorry about that, mate.
12: Well, we've got to build a prefabricated bungalow here. Yeah?
11: Prefabricated bungalow.
12: Please yourself. Let's get on with it, then.
11: All right. I shall just carry on as if nothing were happening.
12: So will we.
11: Sorry.
12: Right.
11: I'm sorry, I'll read that again.
12: Fair enough.
11: Yes, once again, the Angus Prune Tune rings the microphone. Tim Rook Taylor, John Cleese, David Hatch, Joe Kendall and Melody. And here is the voice of the nation's heartthrob, John Otto Cleese, to tell you...

0: like show people. They smile when they are low.
1: Stupid twits.
0: We present the story of a great man of music, the rise and ears of Cole Hammerstein Rhubarb the Third. Or with a song in my chart.
2: 17th May 1923, Nashville, Tennessee. A star is born.
0: 6th November 1926, Wigan. Cole Rhubarb is born. Cole came of humble and modest parents.
1: Congratulations, it's Quinn.
3: Oh, it was nothing
0: at all. Let's let his parents, now 68, which is a lot of parents, set the scene for us.
4: Well, of course, we Rhubarbs have always been in showbiz. A lot of my relations were circus clowns. We always had red noses running in our family. Father.
1: Oh, yes, my mother trod the boards and my father wore the plank.
4: Did you that Cole wanted to go on the stage the day he spoke his first words?
3: Go on the stage!
2: Well, sure.
5: I suppose I was about four when I began to tap out tunes on the piano.
3: Listen, Daddy, I've made up a little tune. It's only four bars.
2: How does it go?
3: Ba, ba, ba.
4: The black sheep of the family. He'll never be a star.
5: I will.
0: And so Cole decided to make it on his own. Come in.
5: Are you an agent, sir?
2: I certainly am. I've been 30 years in the business. Of course, I'm retired now. I used to have a dog act. Murphy's Performing Dogs. Well, sit down. Sit. That's a good dog. I mean, there's a good man. Well, what can I do for you, huh?
5: Beg your pardon?
2: Oh, sorry. I've really got out of the habit, as the monk said to the actress. Hey, up. Doing the act. Up. Hey, sorry, do carry on.
5: Oh, look, I'm a songwriter.
2: Hurry up. Well done. We'll make a poodle of you yet.
5: But to write songs.
2: So much the better. Whoever heard of a poodle writing songs? What an act. Now, just jump through this hoop inside here. Oh, my pen's running out.
5: Bye-bye, pen.
0: And so Cole set about earning his living. He lived in a cold, damp attic at the top of a 12-story block, and it was hard for him to get down to work.
5: There was no staircase.
0: Thank you. But eventually he made the big jump and managed to make himself concentrate. Though he still found writing a painful process. Yes, well, hard work always has its just reward.
5: But that's very
0: true, my goodness. And at last, in 1947, Cole Rhubarb wrote...
6: With your beautiful eyes, I'm in love with your red rosy.
0: At this stage, he was still a slow worker. But in 1949, after 2 years' effort, he came out with...
6: I'm in love with your beautiful eyes, I'm in love with your rosy red feet.
0: But still, Mr. Murphy was not satisfied.
2: Rhubarb, you're not going. I shall have to force you.
0: Oh!
2: Sing your own song. I'm booking you into cabaret at the tea room of the Society for Members of the Order of the Garter. They're all sirs.
5: Ah, it's a nightclub.
2: Right.
0: Suddenly his name was on everybody's lips. His fame spread across the country and eventually to the towns. And as he gained confidence, he was always playing about with Melody. Or some other chorus girl.
4: Get enough Cole Rhubarb. He was the darling of Britain. And so the natural thing happened.
2: Makes a change. To America.
0: New York was at his feet. Headline, Scream is Success.
3: It's success!
0: Cole set about conquering America.
5: Right, we need 1,400 armored tanks, 2,000 battleships, and 3 H-bombs.
2: Cole, why don't you just stick to writing songs?
1: Oh, all right.
2: The Americans are pretty square, you know. Just look at the charts. Bach first. No. Bach first, Haydn second, Tchaikovsky's third, Mozart's fourth, and... Beethoven's fifth.
5: Well, that'll have to change. I know, I've got it. I'm going to write songs that make people aware of all the cheapness and horror in the world.
2: But there isn't much cheapness and horror in the world.
5: There will be when I've written my songs.
0: And so, every morning, he used to wait for the headlines.
2: Rockefeller Center burnt down.
5: Beep.
2: New York electricity supply cut off.
5: Beep.
2: Temperatures down to zero.
0: And immediately, his lyrics reflected the news of the day.
5: Oh, the Rockefeller Center burnt down. Beep. New York electricity supply cut off. Beep. temperature down to zero. Yes.
7: His output was amazing. Let's remember some of those fabulous melodies. There were so many, and yet so few.
5: Naturally, I became more sophisticated. I bought a gold-plated bath and began to splash out a bit. I used to wear three $50 bills in my hair.
0: Yes, money went to his hair. His parents recall...
4: As soon as he struck it rich, he founded a home in the country. The warders were very nice to us. He got so extrovert, he used to drive around in a great big purple sports car with a huge handlebar moustache. People used to shout out.
7: Yeah, your car could do with a shave.
0: He never forgot his parents. He never even remembered them. But then one day, Solly called at his apartment.
8: Hello, apartment.
9: Look, kid, you've come a long way. You've got everything. Fame, romance. You see, Cole, there's some very big gangsters interested in you.
5: Oh!
9: I've sold out. Your new boss will be calling on you tonight.
0: Sure enough, that night, a woman burst in his dressing room. And then something wonderful happened.

0: that wonderful?
1: Hey, that something wonderful was me.
2: I didn't know you could play the trumpet.
1: Oh, what's an innocent kid like you doing here? Let me shield you with this thing I play tennis with.
2: I know, it's a protection racket.
1: You're right. Bugsy Moran sent me to blackmail you.
2: Oh, I'm sure Bugsy isn't after me money. Seems rather a nice fellow. He's the one with that delicious red tie.
1: That was his tongue.
2: I can't believe that of him.
3: But it was true. Cole Rhubarb was being offered wealth at the price of crime and corruption. How could he accept such a despicable offer like that?
2: By saying yes.
3: Yes, like that. He began to make records with the backing of the gangsters.
2: I love you, I do.
4: Yeah.
3: And a rotten backing they were.
5: Cole was big money now. Rhubarb shares were rocketing. Rhubarb stocks were soaring. Rhubarb homes were booming.
4: Boom, boom, boom.
3: But then came the Wall Street crash. Cole Rhubarb fell off his bike.
2: Oh, what's cracking me larynx? I've lost my voice.
3: He couldn't sing. He bent his fingers so that he could only write backwards. Cole Rhubarb was finished. But even then, he remembered the old song.
2: They smile when they are low.
6: Take that stupid grin off your face.
3: Three months later, penniless, he returned to England and he sat in his dingy attic in Wigan. There was a tap at the door, and another at the window, and another by his bed. His spirits were low and he was almost out of beer, but he drank and drank. Within a year, he was a waterholic. Then, 7 years later, his mother sent him a note. It went.
7: Will help you to start writing songs again. Keep fighting, lad. I hate to see a rhubarb crumble.
3: And so he did start again. But of course, styles had changed and trends were leaving him behind.
2: Come back, friends!
3: However, let's be nostalgic and conclude this tribute to Cole Rhubarb by hearing again that well-loved favourite which echoes Cole's feeling for show business.
2: Oh, I love the smell of the grease paint. I love the roar of the crowd. I love the opening nuts, the dancers in their tights. Oh, isn't it enough to make you proud? So why don't we turn all the lights down?
8: Help!
2: Why don't we strike up the band? Show me my old straw hat. Show me my walking cane.
9: Oh, look, a walking cane.
2: Oh, give me a great big hand.
10: Yeah, where'd you want it?
2: I love a show. I love to go out every night and see a show. Oh, well, I love to see the lady on the trampoline. I love to see a stripper when it gets obscene. I love the sight.

0: Why do you wear bones on your shoes?
1: Good light.
2: Oh, I love to see the fish on the flying trapeze.
1: I laugh at Tim the Sailor and I love John Cleese.
2: I love it when the critics let you know.
1: I love a show, I love a show, I love a show.

0: formality. And now, let's ring up the curtain.
1: Hello, curtain speaking.
0: What was that?
1: A curtain call.
0: Yes, and that means, for those of you who haven't already guessed, and for those who have, it's time to hear the last and final episode of our action thrill serial, The Curse of the Flying Wombat.
2: Oh, no!
1: Hooray, it's over.

0: was the rumour, the flying woman.
1: Hang on. What's all that? Push off. Our heroes, Tim Brown Windsor and his friends, were hot on the trail.
2: Hot.
1: On the trail of the green eye of the little yellow dog. They'd almost reached Kathmandu when they were lured to the cottage of the sinister Scotsman, Carrick McFergus. As they sit by the fire, he begins to entertain them, and they relax to the sound of music. After a couple of reels, they are almost asleep.
3: Oh, what a boring film.
1: Fiona and Tim huddled together and dozed. Grimbling climbed on Lady Constance's knee and eventually dropped off. But after a while, they were all snoozing.
4: Say.
5: Now's our chance to rattle through them and steal that crumaculix.
6: No, Fever, not that crumaculix.
5: Nah, Ginny.
6: No,
5: nah, the crumaculix.
6: No, not the crumaculix. No.
1: Incidentally, those of you who are not familiar with the crumaculix, I refer to chapter 14 of Angus Prune's excellent dictionary of the Scottish vulgar tongue. Those of you who are familiar with the crumaculix, shame on you.

0: of the Scottish vulgar tongue. Those of you who are familiar with the Comiculix, shame on you.
1: Right now, Ginny, let's go to the Sassenachs.
2: What? No.
1: Where's my duck? Ah, there he is. Come on, let's put an end to them all. In the silence of the night, the sinister twosome creep cat-like to the kitchen door.
3: Yes.
1: Slowly they open it.
3: Yes.
1: Softly they close it behind them.
3: Yes, yes, yes.
1: They pause and listen for any sound from the sleeping guest.
3: Yes, yes, yes.
1: Cautiously, carefully, they creep into the room.
3: Yes, yes, yes, yes, yes.
1: Stealthily, they glide among the sleepers and stand silently above them.
3: Yes, yes, yes, yes, yes, yes.
1: And then... Oh!
4: We do apologize. We do apologize if any of our listeners at home were startled by that. We realized it was unbearably horrifying, but we felt we had to do it in case some of you were asleep. Hurry on.
0: The sudden silence stirred the guests. Lady Constance woke up grumbling.
5: Grumble, grumble, grumble. What's going on?
0: There's a man in the room.
5: Oh, could be.
0: Bent on wicked deeds.
5: You're even better.
0: You don't understand. This might be the end.
5: Whip away the girl!
0: Almost savagely, Lady Constance threw herself at McFergus. He moved like lightning. He escaped, but not before Lady Constance had whipped his kilt away.
5: Well, we've seen the end of him.
0: Next morning, we were all well on the way to Kathmandu, except Grimbling, who was ill on the way to Kathmandu. We struggled on through the desert, and then at about 3 o'clock, we came across a bridle path.
6: Can you help us?
7: I can lend you some horses.
6: Ah, you must be the groom.
7: Of course.
6: We were soon mounted, and very nice we looked too. At 5 o'clock, we stopped at a little cafe at a crossroads for muffins and a nice cuppa.
5: Ah, a tea junction.
6: And at 6 o'clock, we reached the end of the road.
0: Oh, it stopped.
2: It's all right. Look, there's something here.
0: What is it?
2: A city.
6: Oh, yes.
0: Ah, oh, Kathmandu, city of my dreams.
2: Are you quite sure?
0: Yes, read the notice over there.
6: Ah, it says, Kathmandu, city of your dreams. Please do not snore. Remember, Sergeant Wong told us we'd find a clue to the green eye at the old Cock and Bull, the worst pub in Kathmandu. I wonder where it is.
8: Sir, sir, I found it, I found it.
6: Oh, good. Press the doorbell.
0: Ah, swinging door.
6: In we go.
0: Marvin, give me a beer.
1: We don't serve beer.
0: Whiskey?
1: No.
0: Wine?
1: No.
0: Gin? Vodka? Cherry brandy with a mouse in it?
1: No. We don't say this is the worst pub in Kathmandu for nothing.
0: All right, here's a pal.
1: Oh, thank you. This is the worst pub in Kathmandu.
0: There, now we're looking for the green eye. We were told to come here.
1: Well, I'm afraid I can't help. But do you see the chorus girl's dressing room?
0: Yes.
1: Well, it'd be a good place to look.
0: Is the green eye in there, then?
1: No, but it'd be a good place to look. Perhaps I should introduce you to the High Priestess of the Ancient Order of the Little Yellow Dot.
6: Would she be a good place to look?
1: I'm afraid not. But I'll call her over. High Priestess.
9: Hi, Barman.
6: In a few moments, I'd obtained the information I wanted. At last, I knew where to get it. Then I asked about the green eye. She took us out into the dark street.
9: Dark alley. He'll lead you now. And if anyone needs a haircut, he's your man.
10: Yes, I'm an Alibaba.
6: Come. I will lead you to the shrine of the green eye. Soon we were crawling on hands and knees. I crawled on Grimbling's hands and Fiona crawled on my knees. Annie led us to a scented garden. It seemed to have a strange effect on me.
10: This is a famous, fabulous, scented garden, where everything is good and fabulous and beautiful and best, and where everyone's rich and famous and happy. It's magnificent, sensational.
6: He's raving. Yes, Annie's in Wonderland.
0: Then, suddenly...
6: Look, an enormous door.
0: How extraordinary.
6: Why?
0: There's no house there.
6: Yes, there it is. It's a very small house.
0: I know what's on the other side of that door.
6: What?
0: A doorknob. Uh-huh. Let's open it and see.
11: This channel is currently offline for essential maintenance and will be back as soon as possible.

0: please check back soon.
1: Alas, and I have my grasp, you fools! You blind, blind fools! All my life I've been in this moment on a yellow sea in search of a great yellow dart! And now it's mine, do you hear me? Mine, I tell you! Mine, mine, you fools! All mine!
2: Is that all right?
1: Winter, the false chin had you fooled, didn't it?
3: Yes.
1: Ah, now I can cast it aside and reveal my true identity.
4: Arnold Porridge!
2: No, try again.
5: Oh, I'll hit him.
6: Lady Constance!
1: Right! I am the real Lady Constance the Cavalier. Oh.
3: Then tell us, Auntie, who are you?
5: I am really Tim Brown Windsor, disguised as my long-lost aunt. Oh, Captain Cleese, why didn't you admit you were Lady Constance?
2: I couldn't do the voice.
3: Ah. But wait a minute. Who is this Tim Brown Windsor?
6: It's me.
3: Fiona!
6: Wrong. I'm Brimbley, the old butler.
7: And I'm really Timothy's fiancée.
2: It's all off. And who's Noseborough?
1: That's me.
4: Colonel Clutch Feathering Hawk.
3: Oh, well, I think that's everyone accounted for.
8: Oh, no, it isn't.
4: Masher Wilkins.
8: Wrong again. I expect the voice had you fooled. Right, now stand aside and let me through. I'm taking the green eye, and then I plan to make good my escalope.
3: Escape.
8: Oh, all right.
2: What's all going on here, then, if I may make so bold?
5: Constable,
2: please,
5: this man.
2: No, thank you, madam. Not while I'm on duty.
5: Constable, but you must charge him.
2: Very well. That'll be 12 and 6, please, sir.
5: But he's got the green eye.
2: Well, they look blue to me, sir. Very nice, too.
1: No, it's in that box.
2: What makes you so sure?
1: Open and see.
2: No.
4: Open the box.
2: All right.
4: The green eye of the little yellow dog.
9: There's just one snag.
2: What?
9: The dog's still attached. And it's not so little. And it's anything but yellow.
4: Help!
1: Will they escape? Is this the end of our heroes? Will they be savagely nibbled by the immense anything but yellow dog? Is this really the last episode? What on earth will we do next week if it is?
4: Go on,
1: smash!
4: Bye!

0: Flying Wombat, another edition of I'm Sorry, I'll Read That Again. The voices you heard were those of Timbrook Taylor, John Cleese, David Hatch, Joe Kendall, and Bill Oddie. The scripts were by Graham Garden and Bill Oddie, and Bill Oddie also wrote the songs.
1: Isn't he a clever little thing?
0: Mm. The music was provided by Dave Lee, and the whole thing was produced by Humphrey Barclay.

0: Another color with city dirt?
1: That dirt edge needs mild green fairies cleaning edge. Concentrates where powders can't. Right on the dirt.
2: Even on city dirt.
1: What? Fairy has the cleaning edge.
3: You know, some marmalades get some of their tang from added flavoring. While Robertson's Golden Shred gets all of its tang from Seville oranges. What would you rather have for breakfast?
4: Do you know the one-word recipe for cheesecake?

0: the cough drops.
1: Is that proper farmhouse cheddar?
2: No, I don't think so.
1: What about that?
2: No. It's quite nice, though.
1: Is it? Do you think I might try a piece? I'll have 2 ounces, please.
3: Jacob's, the cream of cream crackers.
4: Or lovely hair that makes men stare.
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We present Arthur Lowe, John Le Measurer, and Clive Dunn in Dad's Army. Things That Go Bump in the Night, featuring John Lorre, Arnold Ridley, and Ian Lavender, with this week's guests, Larry Martin and John Barrowden. Here is the news, and this is John Snagg reading it. With the war now well into its third violent year, it must seem in the early months of 1942 that the skies over Germany are raining bombs, as mighty armadas of RAF bombers, often up to 1,000 strong, loose their deadly loads on the cities below. The skies above southern England are full of menace too, not from Hitler's Luftwaffe, but from thunderclouds, as Captain Mannering and his men, travelling back to their headquarters in Jones's butcher's van, pull up outside a forbidding old country house.

0: Now then, Wilson, you're the navigator. Where are we?
1: Well, according to my calculations, we should be just outside Jones's shop in the High Street.
0: In other words, you're lost.
1: What? Well, I'm not the only one who's lost. I would say we all were.
0: How much petrol have we got, Jones?
2: Well, according to the petrol gouge, about half a gallon.
0: Half a gallon? Just a minute. Walker!
3: Did somebody call?
0: No need to shout in my ear, Walker.
3: Oh, sorry, Captain Mannering. What was it you wanted?
0: Did you fill the petrol tank up yesterday?
3: Yeah, that's right.
0: In that case, why is it empty now?
3: Ah, well, you see, I had a customer who wanted 4 gallons, so I took some out of the tank.
0: How dare you tamper with my fuel?
3: You haven't paid me for it yet. You know my terms, cash on delivery.
0: Take his name, Wilson.
1: You got any paper?
3: Well, that's all right, Mr. Wilson. I'll give you my bill for the petrol. You can write it on the back of that.
0: How dare you?
4: Oh, dear.
2: Oh, that's a nasty cold you got there, sir. You should be between sheets.
0: Yeah. Never mind about that, Jones. Now, look, we can't sit cooped up in this van all night. We'd better go up to that house and get some help.
2: You're not going out in the pouring rain with that cold, Captain Mannering. You'll catch pneumonia.
0: Don't talk rubbish. Let me out.
2: Well, I can't allow you that, sir. I will not allow you, sir.
0: What are you doing? Take your hands off. You're strangling me.
2: I'm sorry about that, sir, but I must restrain you. I will not allow you to catch pneumonia.
0: Nonsense. Proper rain won't hurt me.
5: Jones is right, sir. I knew a man once. Aye, just about your age and build he was. He had a slight head cold and he went out in the rain. 5 days later I was screwing the handles on his coffin.
0: Thank you, Fraser.
3: I know how to get you up to that house without getting wet, Mr. Mannering. We got some tarpaulins in the back here. We can rig up a sort of canopy. Hang on a tick, we'll come round. Come on, Pike, Godfrey, give us a hand.
0: Look, this is all really quite unnecessary, you know.
2: Don't you fuss yourself, Mr. Mannering. We'll look after you, don't you worry. Oh, here they come, they've got the tarpaulin, and they're sticking a rifle in each corner, sir.
6: Highly ingenious.
2: Yes, it reminds me of those covered litters they had in the Sudan. There was a Nubian slave at each corner, and he used to carry the sultanas in them.
1: Seems rather an elaborate arrangement just to carry dried fruit.
2: Not that sort of sultans. The wives of the sultan.
1: Oh, I see.
3: Right, Mr. Mannering, you can come out now.
2: Righto, Joe. I'll get down and I'll help you out, sir. Hold your corner of the tarpaulin, Pikey.
7: I am holding it steady.
2: No, you're not. You're juggling your rifle and the water will dribble on Mr. Mannering. You don't get any dribbles on the officer. Right, now, come on, Mr. Mannering, I've got you.
0: Jones, gentlemen, will you stop mauling me about? Let me get down on my own.
2: I must protect your welfare, sir. I will not have you getting pneumonia.
0: Right, you can let go now. I'm down. Get down, Wilson.
1: That's coming, sir. Ah, oh, yes. There, well, yes, this is a nice shelter, sir. Awfully clever of you, Walker.
0: Oh, it's nothing, really.
2: Now, if we all keep close together under the tarpaulin, we won't get wet. You get in front, Sergeant Wilson. That will stop the dribbles getting on Mr. Mannering. And you, sir, you get behind Sergeant Wilson and put your arms round his waist like that.
0: Look, just a minute, Jones. I'm in command here and I'll give the orders.
2: I assure you, sir, no intention of you slurping your officership. I must try to keep you dry, sir.
1: I better do as he says, sir. After all, we don't want you to get wet. I don't mind you putting your arms round my waist.
0: Oh, thank you very much, Wilson.
2: And I'll put my arms round your waist, sir, if that's all right with you.
0: Oh, get on with it, Jones.
2: Right, walk up, Fraser, Pike, Godfrey.
8: Right.
2: Hold your rifle steady, we don't want a sagging cantaloupe. Ah, here we're all ready now. To the house by the left. Quick, march.
8: Leg, right.
1: No, I feel like the emperor in Aladdin.
0: I feel like I'm at a Jewish wedding. That'll do, Walker.
2: You get any dribbles on you, Mr. Mannering? I told you not to juggle a canopy pipe.
7: I'm not juggling it.
0: I'm all right, Jones. Just keep going.
2: Very good, sir. Left, right. Oh!
1: Well, we made it, sir. We're as dry as a bone. Look, the tarpaulin's sagging with the weight of water.
0: Yes, I suppose we should be grateful that none of us has got wet. Right, Pike. Go and ring the doorbell.
6: Yes, Mr. Mannering, right away.
8: Oh, look out! Yes!
9: From tarpaulin, run away over me.
0: Don't play the fool, Pike.
8: But I'm all wet.
0: Well, you shouldn't have pulled your rifle away from the tarpaulin. Stupid boy.
8: You told me to ring the bell. Now look at me. I'm
9: it through.
0: You don't shake it all over me.
2: Stop scattering yourself all over Mr. Mannering.
0: Go on, Wilson. Knock at the door.
1: All right, sir.
0: Oh, heavens.
1: Well, look, sir. The door's open.
0: Well, let's get inside.
1: Well, you can't just walk into a strange house without being invited.
0: We can't stand out here in the pouring rain. Come along. Hello? Hello? Anyone at home? You see a light switch, Wilson?
1: What's the matter, sir? Ah, here we are. They're not working, sir.
9: There are some candles over here, sir.
0: Good. Light them, Fraser. And you, Godfrey.
9: Aye, sir.
1: Yes, Mr. Mannering.
9: There we are, sir.
0: Hello? Anyone there?
4: Hey, isn't it creepy? Just like that film, The Old Dark House.
9: There is something weird about it. No mistake. Oh, dear. I think I should have to go. You're scared, Tory. No, it's all that water.
0: You'll just have to wait, Godfrey. Now, everybody keep absolutely quiet, so we can hear if anybody answers. Hello?
9: Did you hear that? It's the sound of the death watch beetle. They haunt these old places. They riddle with them.
3: What are you talking about? It's Pike's teeth chattering.
0: I told you to keep quiet, Pike.
10: I can't help it, Miss Mary. I'm freezing.
1: I really think you ought to get those wet clothes off, sir.
10: What am I going to wear? Can't stand around with nothing on.
2: Permission to speak, sir. He could wear one of those flag things on the wall there.
9: Tabards.
0: I beg your pardon, Fraser?
9: Tabards. They're not flags, they're tabards.
0: Oh, yes, of course. Go and get one down, Jones.
2: Very good, chap.
0: Right, Pike, take your clothes off.
4: Don't like to.
1: Oh, come on, Frank, come on. Do as you're told.
4: All right, then. But don't anybody look. Don't look!
0: You know, Wilson, I think that boy's going soft in the head. The way you mollycoddle him only makes him worse.
1: Well, I feel sort of responsible for him, sir, you know. I mean, if I don't look after him, Mavis, Mrs. Pike, goes round with a miserable look on her face. Now, as you know, if there's one thing I cannot stand, it's people looking miserable.
0: Yeah.
9: Not in one of them.
0: What is it, Fraser?
9: Can he no feel a strange atmosphere in this house? I tell you, sir, there's something amiss. Something strangely amiss.
0: Oh, stop rolling your eyes about. You look like Eddie Cantor. Bound to be some perfectly logical explanation for all this.
2: You can all turn round now. Private Pike is wearing his tabloid.
10: I don't half feel silly, Mr. Mannering. I've got nothing on my legs.
3: I'll tell you something. You'd win first prize in the knobbly knees contest.
1: Personally, I think he looks rather nice.
3: I'll put it in half drafty round the house, your father.
10: I'm freezing to death, Mr. Mannering.
0: For goodness sake, stop whining, Pike. Just roll up your uniform and bring it with you. Now, come on. We better explore this house. We'll try the upstairs first.
2: Permission to whisper, sir. There's something horrible about.
0: Come here, dog. Come on.
9: That's no ordinary dog. It's a hound.
0: A hound?
9: Aye. Hey, did you hear that? There's a whole pack of them.
2: There's a whole pack of horrible hounds. Don't panic, don't panic.
0: Jones,
2: a pack of horrible hounds.
0: Oh. Dogs are outside somewhere. They can't harm us. Come on, let's go upstairs. Bring the candles, Fraser.
9: Aye, sir.
1: You know, Mr. Jones, I really think we ought to get back to the van. I'm afraid I don't get on very well with dogs. Even little dogs, they upset me. My sister had a Pekingese once that used to jump up at me quite an awful lot, and in the end I had to order it to leave.
2: Well, we'd better not get left here on our own. Come on.
0: Right, now, we'll make our way from the top of the stairs here along the landing, and we'll try each door. Here goes. Anybody there? No. Right. Let's try the next one. Ah, this is a bathroom. And this is another little room.
11: Mr. Mannering, if
5: before you close that door, I wonder...
0: Yes, all right. You'll have to catch us up.
5: Oh, thank you, sir.
0: Let's see what's in here. This must be the master bedroom. Anybody here? It really is very strange, Wilson. This house seems empty.
1: Well, whoever was here must have left in a hurry. Look, see, the bed's turned down and there's a fire burning in the grate.
11: The question is, Captain Mannering, what made them leave, huh? In all the house, the fire still burning, and not a human soul about. This is a haunt of the undead, if ever I saw one. There's nothing here but the wind and the rain, and those ghostly hounds howling, howling, howling.
0: Oh, come now, Fraser.
11: But why are they howling? Are they of this mortal world, or are they the hounds of hell?
0: I told you to stop rolling your eyes. All right, Pike. Put the uniform by the fire to dry.
6: Yes, Mr. Henry.
0: Now, pay attention, everybody. It's quite on the cards that this storm may last all night. So we shall just have to make the best of a bad job. This room's very comfortable. There's a big four-poster and a single bed. I suggest we all settle down here for the night. I shall take the single bed. The rest of you make yourselves comfortable.
1: Where am I going to sleep, sir?
0: In the four-poster, of course.
1: Where are the others going to sleep?
0: In the four-poster, with you.
1: Well, that's ridiculous.
0: You know, Wilson, you really are one of the most selfish men I've ever met. What gives you the right to think that you should have a bed to yourself?
1: Well, I...
0: Right, that's settled. Fraser, Godfrey, Walker, Jones.
12: Yes, sir?
0: You sleep in the big bed with Sergeant Wilson. NCOs at the top, other ranks at the bottom. Mike, you'll have to sleep in the chair.
4: That's not fair. It's always me who has to sleep on his own.
1: I'm awfully sorry, Frank, but if it was up to me, I'd let you share the bed with me. But Mr. Mannering's the officer, you see.
4: Well, come with me to the bathroom, then. I've got to wash my hands and clean my teeth. You know, Mum won't let me go to bed without washing my hands and cleaning my teeth.
1: Yes, but you haven't got a toothbrush. Surely you can give it a miss for one night.
4: I'll tell Mum.
1: No. And that's that.
0: Now, settle down, everybody. I'm going to bed.
2: Stop, Mr. Mannering, you mustn't.
0: What are you talking about, Jones?
2: You mustn't get into that bed, sir. The sheets will be damp. I will not allow you to have pneumonia.
0: Nonsense.
2: No, you sit by the fire, sir. I'll warm up the bed for you.
3: Hey, what are you going to do, Jonesy?
2: I'm going to do what the young serving wenches did in days of yore when they warmed up the bed for their masters.
3: Blimey. I don't think Mr. Mannering wants to cuddle you all night.
0: All right, that'll do, Walker.
2: I'm going to put some hot coals in this warming pan. There we are.
0: Really, this is not necessary, Jones.
2: Let me be the best judge of that, sir. There, I'll just put the warming pan into your bed. And in a few minutes, it'll be lovely and warm.
0: Right, get into bed, everybody.
11: This is all wrong, I tell you. It's all wrong.
0: What are you muttering about, Fraser? You know how I hate mutterers.
11: I can't see why we should have to sleep at the bottom of the bed. Could we not douse for it?
0: Certainly not. Now do as you're told and get into bed.
11: Yeah.
2: I told you those sheets were damp, Mr. Mannering. Look at all that steam coming out of your bed.
0: Well, Jones, you're right, Jones.
1: Excuse me, sir. I don't think that is steam. Looks rather like smoke to me.
0: What?
3: Blimey. It is smoke. The bed's on fire.
0: Get some water, quick.
1: There's a jug on the washstand, Walker.
3: Right, I've got it. Stand clear, everybody. Here, Pikey, take this jug and go and get some more water from the bathroom. It's the second on the right.
6: Right out, Jones.
0: Really, Jones, of all the stupid, idiotic things to do.
2: I'm sorry, Mr. Manning. I was only trying to warm you up.
3: Well, it stopped burning anyway.
0: The bed's wet through now. Where am I going to sleep?
1: In the four-poster, sir. Officers and NCOs at the top, other ranks at the bottom.
0: All right. Shut the door, Fraser. Drafty enough in here as it is.
11: Ready, Arthur.
6: It's all right, Mr. Manning. I've got the water.
8: Oh, Mr. Manning. I'm all wet again.

0: Uncle Arthur.
1: Uncle Arthur?
2: Not now, Mavis.
1: Uncle Arthur!
2: What? Oh, it's you, Frank. Now, go back to sleep.
1: Uncle Arthur.
2: Well, what is it?
1: That chair's ever so uncomfortable. Can I come into bed with you, please?
2: You better ask Mr. Mannering.
1: I can't get to him. He's over the other side.
2: Hmm? Well, ask Jones to ask him then.
1: Mr. Jones. Mr. Jones.
3: Oh, it's the horrible hound. It's the horrible hound.
1: No, it's only me, Mr. Jones.
3: Blimey, I thought my end had come.
1: Look, ask Mr. Mannering if I can come into bed. Pass it on.
4: Hey, Walker. Wake up.
2: What's the matter?
4: Ask Mr. Mannering if Pike can come into the bed with us. Yes. Pass it on.
2: Captain Mannering? Captain Mannering?
5: Yes. What is it?
2: Can Pike come into bed with us?
5: Certainly not. There's no room.
2: Hey, Jonesy.
4: Yes?
2: He says there's no room.
4: Mr. Wilson?
6: Yes?
4: He says there's no room.
2: Frank, he says...
1: All right, I heard. Just not fair.
2: Well, for goodness sake, Frank, go back to sleep.
1: I can hear someone coming up the stairs. Listen.
2: Right. I'd better wake Captain Mannering. Sir? Sir?
5: Yes. Yes, what is it?
2: Listen, sir.
1: Oh, it's coming along the landing.
5: Right. Out of bed, everybody. Quickly now. Get your rifles.
1: In the door handle.
4: It's coming in. Don't panic. It's coming in.
3: It's one of the undead to come to claim its victims. Look at that ghastly white hand clutching in the air. It's searching desperately for a victim.
2: Yeah, the light switch. It's working now.
3: Look! It's going to speak!
7: I say, you chaps, what are you doing sleeping in my bed?
1: That's what Grumpy said to Snow White.
7: Well?
2: He doesn't sound very undead to me.
5: Who are you?
7: I'm Captain Cadbury, and this is my HQ.
5: HQ? What of?
7: Well, this is the dog training school.
5: Oh, so that's what we've been hearing.
7: Yes, they've been a bit restless tonight. Storms upset them. Who are you?
5: Oh, I'm Captain Mannering, CEO of Warmington and Sea Home Guard.
8: What are the dogs for, sir?
7: Well, we train them as tracker dogs for the War Department.
3: Of course. Oh, I always knew something of that description.
7: We're a bit slack at the moment, so I've given the rest of the staff the weekend off.
5: So that's why the house is deserted.
7: Anyway, what are you doing here?
5: Well, we were returning from an exercise when our transport ran out of fuel.
7: Oh, I see. Well, look, as you seem to have made yourselves at home, you may as well spend the rest of the night here, and I'll take you to a garage first thing tomorrow.
5: That's very kind of you, sir.
7: Well, good night, and see you in the morning.
5: Good night. Morning, Captain Cadbury.
7: Good morning, Captain Mannering. Your chap's ready, Sergeant.
2: Almost, sir.
7: When everyone's here, I'll take you across and get your petrol.
5: That's very good of you, sir.
7: Oh, not at all.
9: Morning, everybody.
10: Good morning, Pike.
1: Oof. It's cold, isn't it?
5: Pike. What are you doing wandering about in just a vest and muffler? Where's your uniform jacket?
1: I can't put that on. It's still damp. Catch me death.
5: You'll get even colder without a jacket at all.
1: Mum says I mustn't put damp things on.
7: Look, I'm sure we can find him something to put on. I mean, I'll tell you what. There's an old greatcoat hanging behind the kitchen door. Perhaps you'd like to cut along and get it. A private pipe.
1: Yeah, very good, sir. Thank you.
7: Well, can't have the poor chap wandering about half starkers, can we? Might frighten the dogs, eh?
5: Yes, right.
2: How's that, Captain, who gave us quite a fright last night?
7: Yes, sorry about that. The storm put the lights out, and I was outside tinkering with the generator when you arrived. Otherwise, I'd have been there to greet you.
1: Got the coat, Captain Cadbury?
7: Oh, jolly good.
1: It's a bit holy, though.
2: Holy? Looks like one of Fagin's cast-offs.
7: Actually, it's an old German greatcoat that we use for training. The holes are where the dogs have savaged it.
1: Was anybody wearing it at the time?
7: Oh, I should jolly well think so, yes. Those stains aren't red ink, you know.
1: Oh, I don't think I want to wear it then, thank you all the same.
5: You'll wear it and be grateful, Pike.
1: But it's been savaged, Mr. Mannering.
5: So will you be if you don't be quiet, boy. Now, let's go and get that petrol.
7: Right, now, we can take a shortcut across the fields. I'm afraid I haven't got any cans to carry the petrol in, but there's a stack of empty gin bottles over there by the dog pens.
5: Ah. Must be quite an expensive business, Wilson.
2: Hmm? What is, sir?
5: Training dogs on gin. Right, come along, men. Ah, yes. More than enough bottles here for our purpose.
3: Hey, Johnson, just look at that pile of gin bottles. This Cadbury fellow must be a real old soak.
4: Oh, yeah, well, I drink a lot of gin, officers do, you know. We had an officer in the Sudan who took the bottle. Ginny George, they used to call him. He drank 3 bottles a day for 6 weeks, and then he died.
3: What off? Alcohol poisoning?
4: No, a snake bit him.
5: Right, man, take a couple of bottles each. That should do. Now, quiet! Settle down at once. You seem to have the dogs well under control, sir.
7: Well, these are only half-trained raw recruits. The fully trained lot left yesterday. This is not a bad bunch, really. Except for that chap, Prince 439. He's a real troublemaker. Upsets the others.
5: Really?
7: Stand to attention, 439, and keep silent when I'm talking to you. Oh, well, have it your own way. Absolute slacker, that dog. Failed the course 3 times. I've had him on a charge twice. If he fails this time, he'll be out on his ear. You know how it is. You get one rotten apple.
5: Oh, quite so, yes, yes. I have much the same trouble. Wilson, fall the men in.
2: Yes, sir.
7: All right, 4 in, please. All right,
5: now, men, nice brisk walk across the fields. Do us a world of good.
2: Excuse me, sir.
5: What is it?
2: Do you want us to carry our gin bottles at the trail or at the slope?
5: All right, that'll do, Wilson. Squad, squad, ham! Left turn. By the left, quick, out, left, right, left, right, left, right, left, left, left, right, left.
2: Really is a lovely morning, isn't it, Captain Cadbury?
7: Yes, absolutely first class. Not far to go now. We're nearly at the river.
5: Ah, yes, yes, I see.
7: Yes, well, once we got across that, we're practically at the garage.
2: I can't see a bridge anywhere, sir.
7: Oh, there isn't one. We'll have to ford it. Very shallow at this time of year.
5: Tell me, sir. Those dogs of yours. What exactly do they do?
7: Well, they're trained to track down German parachutists.
2: You must have quite a way with dogs, sir.
7: Oh, good Lord, no. I'm scared stiff of the brutes. I don't have anything to do with the training. I'm just in charge of admin.
4: Your dogs have got very loud voices, sir.
7: Oh, yes, on a clear day, they carry for miles.
5: What happens when the dogs have tracked down a parachutist?
7: Well, they hold him until the troops arrive. Of course, I'm talking about a fully trained dog. The ones here at the moment have only completed the first half of the course, the tracking bit.
2: What's the second half of the course?
7: Holding the parachutist. That's the most difficult part. They have to be trained not to tear the poor chap to pieces, limb from limb.
5: Lord.
7: Well, here we are. Left, right, left, right. Squad! Halt!
2: Excuse me, Captain, is this the shallow river you were talking about?
7: Yes, that's right.
2: Looks awfully deep to me.
7: Yes, you're right, Sergeant. All that rain last night must have swollen it. It's practically bursting the banks.
4: Captain Mannering.
5: What is it, Golfer?
4: I wonder if I might,
5: Yes, all right, but hurry up.
4: Oh, thank you, sir.
5: Sorry about that, sir. He suffers from bladder trouble.
7: I suppose seeing all this water has sort of stimulated him, eh?
5: Yes, quite. Well, I think I'd better look for a suitable place to ford the river.
7: Oh, good idea.
3: Here, Mr. Mannering, those dogs are definitely getting louder.
2: I think Walker's right, sir.
5: Be quiet. Listen.
7: Oh, crumbs. They must have got out.
2: They won't come after us, will they, sir?
7: Oh, I see no reason why they should.
5: What's that smell? Someone eating sweets. Are you, Pike?
0: No, Mr. Mannering. I had some hundreds and thousands, but I finished those at breakfast. Remember, Uncle Arthur, I offered you some, but you didn't want any.
2: Yes. I didn't really think they'd go very well with bacon and eggs.
5: There's a distinct smell of aniseed. That's it.
0: Oh, no, I haven't got any aniseed balls. Mum wouldn't let me buy them. She said I might break my teeth.
7: Aniseed! Oh, gosh, I've just remembered. That greatcoat the boy is wearing, it's soaked in aniseed to attract the dogs.
5: What? Get it off at once, please.
0: I can't. I'll catch cold.
5: Look, sir, can't you control the dogs?
7: Of course I can't.
4: The horrible hounds are afterwards and you can't control them. They're tearing to pieces.
5: Be quiet, sir. Mike, You'd better get across the river as quickly as you can.
0: I'm not going in there. I'll get all wet again.
5: Don't argue.
0: It looks ever so deep.
5: Nonsense, boy. It'll barely come over your boots.
0: Oh, all right, then. Here we go. Oh, no, it's all right. It's not too deep after all. Mr. Mannerin, the water has come over Pipe's boots. In fact, it's come over his head.
5: Stop complaining, boy. Probably stepped in a pothole. Get over to the other side, quickly.
0: Oh, all right, I'm going. But my mum will be ever so furious.
6: Yes, she will, too. She gets terribly annoyed about things like this.
5: Really?
6: Yes.
9: Here, those dogs sound very nasty, Mr. Mannering.
5: We're safe enough, aren't we, Captain Cadbury, now the pike's across the river?
7: Oh, not really, no. The dogs will be awfully angry when they get here. They're quite liable to savage all of us.
10: The horrible hounds are coming and liable to savage us all. Don't panic! Don't panic!
5: Oh. Right, quick, man. Across the river, all of us.
7: All right, come on, then.
6: Oh, water's awfully cold.
5: Oh, never mind that, Wilson. Get a move on. Come on, men.
7: Keep up.
11: See, it's not very nice, is it?
5: Be quiet, Pike. Give Godfrey a hand, somebody.
9: Come on, Mr. Godfrey. You hang on to me.
12: Oh, thank you, Mr. Walker.
9: Yeah. I bet it's a long time since you had a paddle, eh?
12: Yes, it is. Especially with the water up to my armpit.
5: Keep going, man.
9: We're going as fast as I can, man.
11: Come on, nearly there.
6: You know, these stones are terribly slippery underfoot.
5: Stop complaining, Wilson. We're almost there. Right, up the bank.
10: Oh, we made it, Mr. Manley. We made it.
5: Well done, man.
6: You know, I'm absolutely soaked.
5: Never mind, Wilson. You're safe. That's the important thing. Dogs can't follow scent across water. Leave me, Wilson. I'm pretty shrewd judge of these things.
6: I see. In that case, why are the dogs jumping straight into the river and swimming across?
5: What? Good Lord. Run for it. Right,
11: Captain.

That episode of Dad's Army, based on the original television series by Jimmy Perry and David Croft. You heard Arthur Lowe as Captain Mannering, John LeMessurier as Sergeant Wilson, Clive Dunn, Corporal Jones, John Lorry, Private Fraser, Arnold Ridley, Private Godfrey, Ian Lavender, Private Pike, Larry Martin, Private Walker, and John Barron as Captain Cadbury. Things That Go Bump in the Night was adapted for radio by Michael Knowles and Harold Snowd and produced by John Dials.

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9: Hello and welcome again to the News Quiz. We start with a headline seen on the BBC's news website, read by Charlotte Green.
8: BBC says it will not comment further on Iraq dossier row source. More soon.
9: Now let's meet the teams. It's boys versus girls this week, and please welcome first on my right, Linda Smith and Sandy Toksvig. Opposite them on my left, Alan Corran and newcomer Dave Gorman. Linda, which parliamentarians have been looking into the truth, the mole truth, and nothing but the truth?
10: Do we care?
11: We don't really, do we? Basically, new developments in the dossier are that they think they found the BBC source in the Ministry of Defence, and the BBC are keeping quiet about it. And Robin Cook's now saying, rather sadly, I don't believe we'll ever find the weapons of mass destruction.
10: Oh.
11: Yeah, it's sad, really, but one little boy's kept his faith, Tony Blair. Still believes in weapons of mass destruction. In fact, he stood up in Parliament and said, boys and girls, all clap if you believe in weapons of mass destruction. There you are, Tony, that's three people in Britain.
12: As of tonight, though, he's changed it, and now the insistence that he's looking for Saddam Hussein's plans for weapons of mass destruction. Next week it will be looking for a note left on Saddam Hussein's mother's fridge about weapons of mass destruction in the oven.
10: He did change it, didn't he? He started saying that he had programmes for weapons of mass destruction. It sounds like something on ITV, doesn't it?
11: Changing machines.
10: Do you know, I've never actually sat next to a genuinely funny woman, and it's fantastic. I realise it's putting me off. I've only ever seen Linda Smith at a great distance, thinking, that woman far off, she's funny.
11: And I'm so much taller.
10: You are. We'd be rubbish on a netball team together. Well, our chest pass, you'd knock me out.
13: I haven't actually contributed anything to this question yet, but I must
10: say, Dave,
13: that I do have the ability to answer this question in under 45 minutes.
10: Do you think, you know how they've been talking about all these words, and dossiers are now a bit of a Horlicks, aren't they, which I had never thought of before. Isn't there a thing of somebody who says something, but we're not sure why he said it, being a bit of a Gilligan? Do you think there's a new...
11: I think that could be one.
12: No, more than that. I mean, when Simon mentioned in that wonderfully turned question, you mentioned the mole, and I was listening to Nick, I think, on the radio yesterday. He was talking about Andrew Marr, who always keeps his ears close to the ground. If Andrew Marr's ears are close to the ground, there isn't any ground.
9: Number 10 sources are denying claims by the BBC's Andrew Marr that the government has given up hope of finding any actual WMDs, pointing out we've already found plenty of wagon-mending devices, weighty Muslim dames, and not to mention a whole load of wheelie massive ditches. 2 points to someone. Oh, 2 points to Linda. 2 points to Linda. Sandy, why has George been beating about the bush?
10: So it sounded like you had one of those terrible testosterone voice changes. 2 points to Linda, 2 points to Linda. Sound like all the boys my 14-year-old daughter knows. What was the question?
9: I've never been near your 14-year-old daughter.
10: Let's just say you wouldn't be sitting as comfortably as you are if you had.
9: Sandy, why has George been beating about the bush?
10: Yes, I love this. Big, big headlines. Bush in Africa. And I thought, well, I knew that. I saw that film with Meryl Streep where her accent went all over the place. I saw that. A head of film in Africa.
11: I was thinking more of one of those 70s blaxploitation films. You know, like Shaft. So, you know. He's a complicated man, but no one understands him but his woman. Waka, waka, waka, waka, waka, waka, waka. Show me a man who will risk his life for his brother, man.
10: Waka, waka, waka, waka. Oh, Bush! Oh, very good. Oh, I like that. Anyway, apparently he went to visit some island which was called something like nasi goreng, except it wasn't that, that's a dish. And he's gone out to say that slavery was bad and we're sorry. And we're never going to treat people badly again, apart from those in Guantanamo Bay, who are just that little bit of an exception. So he's out there having a bit of a safari, bringing peace to the world, but not Zimbabwe, or Liberia, or any of the other countries.
9: It's George W.'s visit to Africa to discuss aid, international trade and Zimbabwe. Bush, a seasoned traveller since becoming president, stressed how keen he was to witness Africa's most famous sights. The Leaning Tower of Pisa, Ayers Rock. According to AIDS, Mr. Bush's travels since he became president have given him a more cosmopolitan outlook. So at least he knows the 7 secrets of the female orgasm. Dave, welcome to the news quiz. Who's been told it's my party and you can't cry if I don't want you to?
13: There's this man called Tony Blair, who is the Prime Minister. And he likes being the Prime Minister. But to be Prime Minister, he needs other people to like him and to agree with him. And some of his party have been rebelling recently. So there was a vote against the Foundation Hospitals. And they're a very important issue, the Foundation Hospitals, because there are too many young girls wearing too much foundation these days. Walking into hospitals and saying, excuse me, I've got a very heavy face. And they need treatment. But he sort of narrowly won that vote. And so his tactic, rather than trying to make people agree with him, is to say, oh, go on, lads, don't.
11: Oh, you'll spoil everything.
13: Yeah. Oh, go on, let us win, even if you don't like what we're doing. Go on.
11: I'll get a go.
13: I've only been in for 2 terms. I want a 3rd. Go on, please.
11: And I couldn't help noticing that he only won the vote because of the Welsh and Scottish MPs. Can't help feeling perhaps there's a little bit of resentment still for Culloden in that.
9: Tony Blair has appealed to Labour MPs not to let party indiscipline destroy their chances of a historic 3rd term. Prime Minister now risks becoming so unpopular with his own MPs, they may be forced to try and get rid of him. And we thought he couldn't find any more ideas to steal from Margaret Thatcher. So 2 points to Dave. Alan, listen to this.

0: just say, I've just had a flashback to a village hall disco. The boy sitting on one side looking at their feet while the girls dance.
1: Alan, who's been told, go on, now go, walk out that door?
2: It's about that loose cannon. Also, the Archbishop of Canterbury has decided he should be. Sir John, who was going to be the Bishop of Reading and was gay. Well, I mean, not particularly in that order, but he's been celibate. He's still living with his lover. And as a result of this, the church has decided to lean on him, as it were. Perhaps it were not, but there was a meeting at Lambeth, and the Bishop of Oxford, I think, is very upset. It's amazing how much I've learned about bishops in the past 3 or 4 days. I managed to avoid bashing the bishops and all those sorts of things.
3: Did you see that the Church of England is going to take out adverts? I was wondering if we couldn't help them out with a few ideas for ads for the church, you know. Why not have a gay wedding? Just bring back the old word, gay, happy day, but just bring it forward, I think.
0: I don't want to be sort of... I mean, I'm the youngest person here, and I'm going to sound a bit of an old-fashioned note now, but I do feel that they've kind of ruined that word. You know, in the olden days, Christian used to sort of sum up a kind of caring, compassionate thing, and these days it just...
3: Yeah.
0: It's just nothing but intolerance and narrow-mindedness, right. And they've just ruined... They've ruined that word recently, haven't they? It's just...
1: Dr. John refused to sign the first draft of his resignation letter, pointing out he'd never claimed that Iraq had weapons of mass destruction. A friend said of Dr. John's experience, he's had his personal life exposed to scrutiny. His partner has been named in the papers. His mother has been hounded by the press. And he's not even on Big Brother. We start round two with a cutting from The Guardian.
4: Tim Henman's first serve will never be the weapon it was, thanks to less helpful grass and heavier balls.
1: Thanks to David Goddard for sending that in. Linda, do not ask for whom the road tolls. It tolls for thee.
3: Well, he didn't toll for me, because it's like two old women at a cafe going... Yes, this is about road tolls, isn't it? Planning to introduce these road tolls. Alistair Darling, I believe, is going to do it, whom I suspect he's not a natural blonde. and this sort of very comprehensive road widening scheme, I think A roads are going to become motorways, and motorways are going to become Britain, basically. It's more a country narrowing scheme, really.
5: Apparently it's going to start by us driving on the hard shoulder. And there's nothing... What is the hard shoulder for? And I thought, well, with the state of transport, we shall certainly need it to cry on.
6: My wife...
5: Hello.
6: had a wonderful idea for the M25, which is that it should be one way. It would then have 6 lanes. No, it's fine. But at least everything will go round. I mean, you want to go... with the same amount, why should it be two-way?
5: It's the a M25 circular becomes a roundabout.
6: It's a circular road, exactly.
5: Alan, correct me if I'm wrong, but your wife is an anaesthetist.
6: Yep. If you think about it, it's a wonderful idea. We carry twice the amount of traffic, and it takes a little bit longer. At the moment, the M25 is solid. I don't mind this, and I don't mind toll roads. So I'm quite happy to sit in the M25 and have a bottle of scotch come out of the glove compartment and listen to you and yours. I think it's worth a few quid. Sorry, Dave, you tried to introduce yourself to the programme.
0: Yes.
6: people who've been here 26 years are extremely hard to shift. Go on,
0: absolutely,
6: go on.
0: Well, I didn't realise I was competing with Linda, Sandy, you and your wife. but it would actually carry exactly the same amount of traffic, just half of it in the wrong direction.
1: The government has decided to spend £7 billion on building more roads and introducing tolls. They finally come up with a solution to the problem of what to do with the M25. They're going to build a motorway through it. People wanting to use popular roads may now have to pay tolls, while people wishing to visit East Anglia will continue to be eyed suspiciously by the locals. 2 points to Linda. Sandy, what gives both scientists and criminals their get-up-and-go-go?
5: Yes, this is your basic sexual chemistry. apparently, there's some guy at the University of Canterbury. He's done a study of famous scientists, geniuses, people like Einstein, and discovered that they made all their major discoveries before they were 30. And his theory about this is that they did it to attract women. That women would go, oh, have you seen the double helix on him? And it's not a thought I've ever had of Einstein. You've only ever seen pictures of him very, very old. I've never seen a picture of him under 30 thinking, I fancy a bit of that. I know what I'll do. It's a sad tale about men, really, isn't it? You know, these fantastic and extraordinary advances that men have made. And you think, wow, they've got fantastic brains. No, they're keeping their brains exactly where all the other men keep them.
6: Very odd that it's part of the programming to attract women. We imagine that women are going to be besotted by a man with long hair who comes up and says E equals MC squared, and they say, your place or mine. It seems very strange, and exactly the same age for villains. And we always thought villains were like Mad Frankie Fraser, they carried on to their 80. Apparently villainy is only good up to about 31. Then you sort of lose your zest for blowing the doors off.
0: Does it,
6: very old, exactly the same age as scientists.
0: Does it follow that people with a high sex drive then are supposed to be either geniuses or criminals?
5: No, just annoying.
0: Because I was going to hopefully use it.
3: A scientist, I believe. You're a mathematician, aren't you?
0: Well, I'm a university dropout. I don't think that quite qualifies for genius.
3: I didn't actually use the word genius, but clearly you heard it.
0: There was a fantastic story about Einstein who became a celebrity within his own lifetime. He was sort of recognised throughout the world, and he was sitting with some other scientists in a coffee shop in America complaining about being a celebrity because people kept coming up and asking for autographs. And one of the other scientists, with a real scientific mind, he saw straight through the problem and said, get your hair cut.
1: A new report suggests scientists and criminals are both at their most active before their mid-30s. Male criminals also tend to stop committing crimes after marrying. Unless they marry Mary Archer, of course. Dave, listen to this. When

0: amore.
1: Dave, who's fallen out of amore with the idea of an Italian holiday.
2: This is the German Chancellor Schroeder. There's a guy, an Italian sort of minor politician called Stefano Stefani, which I do like. It means his parents knew at an early age that he wouldn't be able to cope with complicated concepts. I'll call him Stefano, at least he'll have a clue at the beginning. And this guy, believe it or not, he's actually a tourism minister as well, of all things, which is like having Stan Boardman as our tourism minister or something. He's given some appalling statement about how the Germans are all hyper-nationalistic blondes who invade our beaches. And so Schroeder, in his wisdom, has decided not to go to the beach. He's staying in rainy Hanover.
3: Just imagine if it had been the Poles who said that in 1939. We don't like... And the Germans went, all right, sod that, then we're not coming. Be like that.
4: I know this is a really important story about nationalities not getting on and misunderstandings between different countries, and it has big impact for Europe. But when he said, I'm not going to the holiday in Italy that I booked, I thought, I bet he's booked somewhere really nice. I wonder if it's now available.

0: And the children there have to pay by looking at something which takes a picture of their eye. I don't know why their parents can't send them off with 2 bob or whatever you have today to get the food you're given in school, but they don't. The only way to get the money off these children is to poke a camera at their eye and record them. And it's an eye print, and it will be there for the rest of their lives. So wherever they go in the world, they'll walk into a restaurant in Thailand and order a big fry-up and then just look at the till and nothing will happen. Say, you haven't got a credit card, have you?
1: That might explain why that young man was winking at me yesterday.
2: Was he wearing a cassock?
0: They didn't explain why this happens, of course.
3: It's like a credit card.
0: What, an eye?
2: An eye.
0: An eye is like a credit card. Mm. My God, that is a Zen riddle, isn't it? Why is an eye like a credit card? Don't be silly.
4: I think it's partly so that you can't tell whether kids are getting free meals, so they're not stigmatised with having a pauper's dinner.
1: But if you did that in the schools near me, they'd just have kids trying to steal each other's eyes.
5: Plans have been unveiled to introduce retinal eye scan technology to identify the children at the Venerable Bede Church of England Aided School in Sunderland. Scanner can deal with 12 children a minute and can recognise if a person has a particular allergy, but only if they sneeze over the sensor. Before we start the final round, here's a cutting from the British Transport Police public survey.
6: Question 6. Have you ever been a victim of crime on the railway? If no, go to question 8. Question 8. Why not?
5: Thanks to Tim Walford Fitzgerald for that. Linda, listen to this.

0: Linda, who's going potty about sign language?
1: Oh, this is this terrible idea of sign language for babies. The idea that you can make your little baby more intelligent by getting it to use sign language before it has the power of speech. And it's just a gift for these terrible pushy parents to sort of go, I'm really worried about little Mezzanine. He's 6 months old and he can't play the violin. I think he may be special needs. Just terrible, terrible idea. We're going to be raising a nation of mime artists. Is this what we want? There's one thing you need to know with babies. Just never put your thumb through the soft bit on the top of their head. That's all you need to know, because a baby's head's like a coconut. And there's three little dots, but only one works. So
2: apparently it takes quite a long time to teach this sign language to the babies. They said you have to be really patient. I thought, well, you wait long enough, they'll talk to you.
3: I don't have kids myself, so I'm not sure how well this would work, but I do use a lot of sign language on the 12-year-olds in my area, mainly. But most of them are parents and do pass it on to their kids.
0: Middle-class parents, eager for the latest parenting fad, have started using baby sign language to communicate with pre-lingual infant offspring. All sorts of parents have taken up the challenge. Romeo Beckham can already sign Gucci and Prada. Catherine Zeta-Jones' little girl already knows the signs for Daddy's Zimmer frame. And Liz Hurley's son recently amazed everyone by signing, "You're going out in that, you're virtually naked, woman." Sandy, who decided to up their roots and move to the city?
2: This is one of those headlines, again, that you think, what? Trees are happier in the city than they are in the countryside. Now, I don't know how this survey has been carried out. You know how they have those ads that say 9 out of 10 cats prefer to eat than not eat? Or I don't know what it is. And it's the same with the trees. Apparently 9 out of 10 trees would rather be in Stepney than out in the New Forest.
1: Do you think they really use the city?
2: No, I think that's...
1: I know. They're probably, 500 years they've been. They've never been up St Paul's Cathedral.
0: A report says trees fare better in the cities than in the countryside. Someone thought they saw a tree on the London studio set of Who Wants to Be a Millionaire, but of course it turned out to be a plant in the audience. Dave, whose chances of a good night's sleep now rest on a wing and a prayer?
3: That would be the residents surrounding Heathrow Airport.
0: It would?
3: Yes. Where the European Court of Human Rights has said, no, it's fine, they can carry on flying.

0: through the night and so on. So they're probably going to now expand Heathrow Airport, and they're going to have even more aircraft flying overhead. But they're campaigning for this. There's also, with Heathrow this week, there's a thing where they're trying to cull the Canada geese, which are a bit like American geese, only politer. but they do fly into airplanes. If one hits an airplane, that's fine, apparently, but occasionally sort of 12 will hit it, and it's a bit dangerous. But we're trying to stop them killing themselves by killing them. which clearly will work.
1: There may be a market for the delicacy, because they go into the rotor blades and they come out as foie gras at the other end. Stand behind a 747 when the Canada geese are coming in, you can eat for a week.
2: Can we not harness the geese power, though, and have, you know, sort of have them pulling aeroplanes? Kind of?
0: No, I don't think we can. Like you say, I am a bit of a scientist.
3: The foie gras idea, because if you're sitting at the back in the very cheap seats, you just put your hand out the window.
4: You can't put your hand out of the window on a plane. Have you ever been on a plane with wind down windows?
2: Have you ever been on Aeroflot?
4: The European Court of Human Rights has overturned a legal ruling banning night flights to Heathrow despite protestations from local residents. Environmental campaigners were appalled by the prospect of increased noise pollution, but backed down after reassurances that Posh Spice's singing career is definitely over. Alan, why were a Somerset resident's feathers all ruffled about a noisy bird?
1: Oh, right. This is a great spotted woodpecker. And apparently, when woodpeckers get randy, they bang their heads on trees. I rather sympathise with that, I know. It's a bit rough. And a neighbour complained of this noise and said the woman up the road, number 34, has put a bird scarer in the garden. Or either that, her husband's randy and banging his head on the tree. But and the council was called out, and the noise abatement people and the health and efficiency and all those groups, and the woman actually showed them the bird in the garden banging its head on the tree. I mean, it wasn't a bird scare at all, it was the bird itself.
3: Do you know, somebody has worked out, you know the calorie things, like how many calories you lose if you walk or if you run? If you bang your head on a wall, you lose 150 calories an hour. And it's not a lot, is it? It's a wonder you don't see more fat woodpeckers.
4: An amorous woodpecker has been making so much noise trying to find a mate, neighbours have complained to their local council. Woodpeckers are brightly coloured creatures who like to attract attention to themselves by hammering away pointlessly at bits of wood. They are the Lawrence Llewellyn Bowens of the natural world. Before we reveal the final scores, let's hear the cuttings the teams have brought along. Linda.
2: Ah, thanks to Paul Neville in Norwich for this one. It's from the Anglia Advertiser. Norwich police captured a man on the run from three police forces after he turned up at his brother's wedding in Norwich prison. Christopher Summers, 22, was wanted by police in Cambridge, London and Huntingdon for a string of offences, but he was finally caught outside the jail after going to see his brother get hitched in the prison chapel. Police were alerted to his wedding invite when prison officers spotted his name on the guest list.
3: This is from the East Lothian News, a fine publication. A man was taken to hospital when his head was split open by a brick. Contrary to expectations, he hadn't been attacked. He was merely trying to see how high he could throw the brick. Unfortunately, because it was 2:30 in the morning and dark, he couldn't see very clearly and didn't move out of the way to avoid the brick falling on his head. Police believe he may have been drunk.
4: Dave.
0: This was sent in by Anthony Bagnall of The Wirral. It's a correction from the Sunday Times, and it just raises far more questions than it actually answers. We are pleased to report that, contrary to an earlier account, George Otto, an oil worker from Nigeria, is alive and well, and did not have an altercation with a python. We apologise to Mr. Otto and his family for any distress caused.
1: Well, mine is from Yachts and Yachting, Simon, and I wouldn't believe it if it hadn't been sent to me by the editor, Mike Gibb. He says, an interesting launch on the Solent last month, when a new sloop commissioned by Mr. Robert Whittaker was ceremonially launched by his wife Alice, after whom the boat was to be named. As she declared, "I name this ship," the champagne bottle slipped from her grasp and smashed. The Whittakers had a hasty conversation and agreed that it might be unlucky to change Alice's announcement. The boatyard's painter was summoned and the boat duly launched. It is now called Bugger.
4: Let's look at the final scores. Alan and Dave have 15, Linda and Sandy, this week's winners, with 17 points. And before we leave you, here's a TV listing for the History Channel, taken from the Radio Times.
5: 8:30 p.m, History's Greatest Blunders. 9 o'clock, George W. Bush.
4: With that, goodbye.
5: Taking part in the news quiz were Linda Snake, Sandy Toksvig, Dave Gorman and Alan Corrin. The chairman was Simon Hoggart and the news is read by me, Charlotte Green. The chairman's script was written by George Poles, Lucy Clark, Simon Littlefield and Dave Cohen. And the producer was Simon Nichols.

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0: I don't know, Bentley, I don't know. A nephew of 17. Now, what kind of present can you buy him?
1: Well, how about one of those do-it-yourself kits? You know, where you make things out of balsa wood and glue. Is he interested in anything in particular?
0: Well, he is, yes, but not the sort of thing you can make out of balsa wood and glue.
1: Well, I think a book is always safe.
0: Book?
1: Yes, I started reading a terribly exciting one coming up in the train this morning. True story about that amazing woman pirate in the 18th century. The first chapter was fascinating.
0: How did it go on?
1: I don't know. The fella got off at Clapham Junction.
0: Well, an adventure story about a woman pirate, did you say?
1: Yes, I did say.
0: That sounds like it might be a rattling good yarn.
1: Well, let's rattle it and see.

0: Live on those ropes, you rum-sodden sea cooks. Mr. Mate, put another 2 men to starboard.
1: Oi, oi, skipper. Another 2 men to starboard.
2: Aye, sir.
0: Lash up, forward.
1: Lash up, forward it is.
0: Secure all hooks up.
2: All hooks secure, skipper.
1: One more pull and she's right. 1, 2, 6. Hey!
3: Hey!
1: Hey!
3: Hey!
1: That does it. Oh. I beg to report, skipper. All parts safely stowed.
4: Oh, thank you, Mr. Mate. I'd never have got these corsets laced up by myself.
1: Aye, me bullies, aye. That were what life were like with a female woman for a captain. And what a woman me heart is. 5'5" of fighting fury, with a figure on her that'd warp a 9-inch teak plank. As good a sailor as ever buccaneered the Spanish Main. But still a woman, me bullies, a woman. So when I was steersman, there she'd be, standing behind me.
4: Look out for that boat in front. Aye, careful. Aye. Careful.
1: Aye, aye, aye.
4: Now turn left. No, right. Right. So fast. Slow. Don't mind that bit of seaweed. Careful.
5: Begging your pardon, Mr. Mate.
4: How dare you, bosun? Don't you know better than to talk to the man at the wheel while he's driving? It's very distracting.
5: Captain, look whom I'm found hiding in the paint locker.
1: A stowaway. Overboard with him.
6: No, spare me. I am too young and fair of face to die. I am but a lad of 18 summers.
1: Oh. You had some shocking winters in him. Oh, dear. Captain, I suggest we chuck him overboard.
4: No. Lad, you mean that for the whole voyage you've been hiding in our paint locker? But what did you do for food?
6: I must confess, the only way I kept alive was by consuming tins of your best gold paint.
4: Gold paint? Great sounds. How do you feel?
6: A little guilty.
1: That does it. Overboard with him.
4: Now I give the orders here, Mr. Mate.
1: How do you?
4: Lad, do you know what manner of ship this is? Look you upon what flutters at our masthead.
6: Oh, you've got a photo of me in a bow tie.
1: That be the skull and crossbones. We pirates, matey boy. Sailing the 7 seas. To loot... I can't read me one eye here. Sailing the 7 seas. To loot and burn and pillage.
6: Oh, dear.
1: And taking our pleasures with a yo-ho-ho and a bottle of rum.
6: That's the life for me, sir. I may not be able to manage the bottle of rum, but I'm all for a bit of yo-ho-ho.
4: The lad's spirit. Mr. Mate, I order you to find something on board ship for this lad to do.
1: Ah, there's a lot to do here. Now, let's have a look at him. Now then, yes, there is something about him that suggests a pirate. I think it's the sunken chest. What job? What job can I set him to? I have it. Lad, spread your arms out wide. That's it.
6: Right.
1: Now, turn up your toes.
6: Yes.
1: Oh, it's perfect.
6: Yes. What am I going to be?
1: Spare anchor. Overboard with him.
6: So I joined the crew of the pirate ship, and I soon found that of all the rascally gang, the mate was the most evil. He wore a big black beard so that he could make faces at the crew without them seeing what he was doing. But it was not till one night on the dog watch that he confided to me the full extent of his villainous plan.
1: I tell you, lad. I tell you, matey boy. A woman captain bain't natural.
6: It bain't? Why bain't it?
1: It just bisn't. Didn't you hear her this afternoon telling me off? I thought my sails were white till I saw Captain Morgan. Someone's mate just doesn't know what someone's mate really ought to know. What kind of pirate talk be that?
6: You cannot blame her for trying to keep the place tidy. She's ship proud.
1: We'll be laughed off the Spanish Main. See what she's making now? Loose covers for the cannons. Breton!
3: Well, does that matter as long as they fire?
1: Ah, that's just it. I will see what's in the powder magazine.
3: What?
1: Powder! Rachel Shade 2.
3: Oh, yes, for non-greasy skin.
1: Lad, the crew ain't gonna stand for it no longer. She's got to know. She's got to go.
3: As well. Well, this is mutiny.
1: Don't say that word. Don't say it. What was that word you said?
3: Mutiny.
1: Don't say it. You just said it.
3: Oh
1: my word. Tomorrow at four bells, we're going to have an uprising. We're going to seize her and make her walk the plank.
3: Mr. Mate, I know that woman, and this I can swear to you. You'd never get her to walk that plank.
1: Why not?
3: She's just polished it.
1: Lad, I'm warning thee. Either you're with us or against us. Half past two bells. I got to go and finish the task she set me. Me, Black Seth, knitting a modesty vest for the figurehead. Remember, lad, at four bells, up we rise.
6: I slept but fitfully that night. Then next day, while Black Seth was at the bows taking soundings, I made up my mind. I went up to the bridge where the captain was alone at the wheel and quickly revealed to her the whole plot.
1: 2 points to starboard!
0: 2 points to starboard!
4: So it's mutiny, eh?
6: Aye, ma'am, the whole crew. 28 men armed to the teeth.
4: And every one of them is false. Except you, Jeremy. Why did you risk your life to inform me of this plot?
6: Because, ma'am,
4: Jeremy, you're blushing.
6: Nay, ma'am.
4: Yes? Your cheek is quite ruddy.
6: It may seem a ruddy cheek to you. But I can't help it. I love you, Captain.
1: Turn her into the wind!
4: Love me? But you can't. Your mother would never consent to your marrying a lady pirate.
6: Why not? Lots of wives work nowadays. Oh, please, Captain, before they attack, let me hold you just once in my arms. How can I press my lips to yours?
1: Close haul her!
4: But, Jeremy, I can't kiss you while I'm at the wheel.
6: Please, just take the cutlass out of your mouth. Oh, Captain, what could be more wonderful than holding you in my arms like this?
1: Straighten her up and swing around!
4: Jeremy, what are you doing?
1: Left hand down a bit! Right, that be the signal. Come on, me lad! Captain, this be a takeover bid. I am taking over control and we're putting you on the board.
4: What board?
1: The one that's sticking out the side of the ship.
4: That won't be necessary.
1: Hey?
4: Black Seth, I will give you command. I'm tired of this life. Fighting and massacre and bloodshed every time a sail is sighted. That's not how women should behave.
1: Ah, but that's how sails affect them. Do you mean, Captain, that you mean to hand over? Do you mean they're going to hand over the whole ship to I?
4: I do. Let me just steer it myself to those palm trees ahead. And there, Jeremy and I can be put off.
6: Oh, my dearest, once we get under those trees, nothing will put me off.
4: Then let's make for the shore. Cram on all sail!
1: Now be careful, Captain. You've got to steer her right slap bang between those two big rocks.
4: I can do it, for I am steering into the harbor of Happy Ever After. Avast the balloon, Jim! There she goes.
1: Am I now you steer my ship? My ship? I never had a ship my own before.
4: We're nearly through now. Kiss me, Jeremy.
1: Not while you're steering. Now watch out. No kissing while you're steering. Now be careful there. Oh, dear. Women drivers.

Berries, the strongest of nuts all. 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So how can you lose?

0: 5:30. You open the saloon bar, I'll do the public. Give you 100 guesses who'll be first in.
1: Evening, Ted. Brown ale, please.
0: Ready poured out, Mr. Glump.
1: Oh, thank you.
0: Here, hello. You got company.
1: Oh, yes, Ted. This is no other than my son, Ron, of whom you've heard me mention. Oh. Ron, say hello.
2: Hello, Dad.
1: That's Ron.
2: Yeah.
1: And this, of course, here, Miss Marcy one, this is his intended, Miss F.
2: Oh.
1: F, unbutton your coat and show Ted your dance frock.
0: That is nice. Violet suits her. She got a function on?
2: No, just a dance frock.
1: That was Ron again.
2: Yes.
1: Matter of fact, they're going to a dinner dance. Of course, Ron isn't got up quite so smart.
0: Oh, I was looking at his clobber. Raincoat and bare legs. I suppose you got your clothes in that suitcase you're holding.
2: No, that's full of old newspaper.
0: Old? Mr. Glum, ain't this all a bit bizarre?
1: Right. I thought you'd be curious, Ted.
0: I am.
1: Why are we bizarre in the bazaar? But we always call the boozer.
0: Yeah.
1: Anyway, what you're asking yourself, I've no doubt.
0: I am.
1: After that is, why do we turn up at opening time with F in an evening dress and Ron in his undies and a suitcase of old newspaper? Well, Ted, for the explanation, let me take you back some 2 hours to our front room.
3: Oh, Ron, you still haven't got it. Now watch. Sideways. Twirl and point and sideways, sideways, sideways. Catchy tune, isn't it?
2: Yes, F. But I don't like the words very much.
3: Those aren't the words, Ron. That's the way you do the cha-cha. Ron, please try.
2: Yes.
3: To go to a dance and not be able to, it makes you look very gauche.
2: Just because I can't do the cha-cha, that doesn't mean I can't dance, eh?
3: Well, what dance can you do?
2: The going round bit of the Paul Jones.
3: Yes, beloved, but that's not dancing, is it? I mean, it's all very well being able to do the da-da-da-da-da-da-da-da. But what do you say to your partner when the music changes to dee-da-da-da-da?
2: Well, last time I just said, hello, Mr. Parsons.
3: Mr. Parsons?
2: I was going round in the ladies' circle.
3: Oh, Ron. Ron, I do so want you to make a good impression tonight. The firm's dance is the big social event of the year at Guthridge's. All my girlfriends at the office will be there, and they're aching to see what you look like in the flesh.
2: But I won't be in the flesh, Ed. Dad's hiring me his suit.
3: Yes, well, that's another thing, Ron. It's quite a dressy affair, you know, being dinner and dance. And while it's nice of your father to loan you his own evening suit, well, that suit, well, it's over 35 years old. I'm having severe qualms about it, Ron. He's so much wider in the girth than you. Ron.
2: Yes, eh?
3: There's something I want you to promise me you'll do.
2: Yes, eh?
3: Try it on.
2: Righto, eh?
3: Oh, no, Ron, I didn't mean that.
2: Just a kiss.
3: Don't. I've had my ends done for the dance.
1: Hello, hello, hello. Winter sports. Trying a bit of she-in, Ron? Well, give over a minute. Because, look, you've heard the saying that clothes maketh the man. We will now show that they not only make F the man, they make Ron the man. I now exhibit, for your delicatessen, one tail suit. Ta-da!
2: Ta-da, that.
1: Not bidding farewell, I'm exhibiting your togs for the dance. One gent's full evening dress tail suit. Look at it, Ed. I'll hold it up so you can really see. Ah, look at that. Do they make suits like that these days? They do not. They've lost the art here. Feel that lapel. Feel it. And stitched, that is. And the other lapel, that... Where is it? Where's the other lapel? All that's in the box there. Just a stitch will put that back on. Well, now, if you like it.
3: Well, hasn't it got a bit frayed?
1: That's the latest fashion, eh? What they call texture appeal. Oh, what memories this suit brings back to me. I can see myself now. In that suit, a strolling down the Strand with a cigar in my mouth and my monocle at a jaunty angle.
3: What are these marks on the shoulders?
1: That's where the sandwich board rested, you see. Dine at Romano's. Romantic. That was a lovely job, that was. I had it for 2 years, and then Romano's closed down, and they forgot to ask me for the suit back.
2: Oh, look, here, the lovely white scarf.
1: That is the sleeve lining, do you mind? Stuff it back in the sleeve.
3: Mr. Glum, I'm sure this must have been very smart in its day, but these stains all the way down the front, sort of lumps of dried up something.
1: They still there? Oh, dear, dear, dear. What a tribute. I'll tell you, Ed, they really knew how to make mulligatawny in those days. Why, these tin soups nowadays, they fade out after a couple of years. Ed, you don't mind me saying this, you're looking at this suit as if it... Well, as if you're not enthusiastic, really.
3: Well, it's not only the suit. Look at the shirt.
1: Look, Ed, I note by your expression that you're not wholly pro, so... Bearing in mind that the cardboard dicky has rotted off its collar. So what I'll do, I'll bring the hire charge down. Ron can have it for 3 half-crowns.
2: Now, Dad, it's too much. I'm not going a penny over 8 shillings.
3: Ron, you're not going a penny over anything. Can't you see what you'd look like in it? I might have known things never come right for me.
1: Just what are you inferencing it?
3: Well, the whole idea of taking Ron to this dance was so as to show him off.
1: Yes.
3: There'd be all my girlfriends, just agog to see what the man I'm going to marry looks like. And then he'd come, a so immaculate figure, in faultless dinner jacket and beautifully pressed trousers. And they'd go green.
2: They've already gone green.
3: Not the jacket and trousers, Ron, the girl.
1: Oh, dear.
3: You walk in wearing that moth's dinner.
1: Hey!
3: Oh, I can just hear the catty remarks, the nasty little digs at the office on Monday.
1: Oh, well, that's hardly likely.
3: Oh, I know them, Mr. Glum. They're my best friends. We'd just better forget the whole idea.
1: Now then.
3: I'll just make some excuse why you can't go, Ron. I'll tell them you've got... what's that tummy thing that seems to be going round everybody?
2: A hula hoop?
3: Gastric arthritis.
1: And very nasty it is too.
3: Well,
1: makes you deleterious.
3: Instead of going to that dance, we'll just stay home like we do night after night after night.
1: Now look here, I can't escape the feeling that you think that I have in some manner let you down.
3: I don't choose to rake it all over, Mr. Glum. Let's just get off the subject. Look in the paper, Ron. What's the programme on the television?
2: It's called Come Dancing.
3: Oh!
1: Look, I'm not having this. Look, Ed, I foresee that unless I do something, I'll have nothing for the next fortnight but injured sighs and martyred sniffs and throwing your eyes up to the ceiling. Am I correct in saying... You are only prevented from attending the hop by Sonny Boy here and not having tails.
3: It is a formal dinner dance, Mr. Glum. Lounge suits are not worn on such occasions.
1: You don't have to tell me what, when and where something is for. I am fully conversant with the rules of piscatorial correctness. And if it's a proper tail suit that Ron wants, he shall have it.
3: And the band played Believe It If You Like.
1: Come the sarky with me, my girl. Well, I am not in the habit of undertakings what I cannot subsequently undertake. Now, let's think. Tails. Tails. Now, where does one get tails from? Now, wait a minute. Ron, what's the name of that fellow who lives on the corner?
2: Oh, yes. I used to know.
1: Ah, yes.
2: Jack Horner.
1: I mean the Fellow at number 26. Fellow that lodges with Mrs. Potter. An old boy with bad feet. What's his name, Ron? Pat somebody.
2: Righto, Dad.
3: Oh, Ron, let me be. Your father's on to something.
1: Cartwright. Pat Cartwright. That's it. He's the one. What's more, he's about Ron's size.
3: You mean he's got a suit of tails?
1: Stands to reason it. By profession, you see, he's a waiter.
3: Hmm?
1: He works in one of them posh restaurants up Soho.
3: And you think he'd lend Ron his suit?
1: Oh, I don't like the word lend, if I don't like... I don't think lending is ever good between neighbours, no. It's going to... It ruins friendships.
3: Well, then how will you get it?
1: I shall swipe it.
3: No.
1: Now, look here. Listen to this. Cartwright always pops into Ted's pub at opening time before going off to work. And he carries a suitcase in which is his waiter's clothes. Now, by sheer good fortune, I happen to have a suitcase upstairs what is the double of his one. An exact faxy smile. Ron, are you with me?
2: Yes, I'm right here, Dad. You must be able to see.
1: Are you following what I'm saying?
2: Oh, yes, Dad.
1: Now, we'll be in Ted's pub tonight with our suitcase when Cartwright comes in for his noggin. When he deposits his suitcase on the floor, you engage him in a little brittle conversation, and we shall effect a crafty switch. As soon as he goes off with our suitcase, what we fill up with old newspapers, Ron can take his suitcase and change in Ted's back room where all the empties are. Clever?
3: Yes, it is clever, but, oh, I don't know, it's stealing.
1: Stealing, oh, yes. There's no need to worry about that aspect of it. After all, even the most moral people will tell you that circumstances can alter cases, don't they?
3: Yes.
1: And have we got circumstances?
3: Yes.
1: Well, let's get on and alter the cases then. Now, we'll meet in the pub.
0: That's why you're all here, and then that's all dolled up then, eh?
1: That's it, Ted, and as soon as Cartwright comes in, we shall put our plan into action.
0: Yeah.
1: He should be here by now. I've had about four browns, haven't I?
0: Well.
1: Ron, see anybody through the glass door?
2: Only a man in a mat. He's got saloon written across his chest.
1: That's your own reflection, you twillip.
3: Oh, dear.
1: Please don't keep shaking your head like that, Ed. Please. You're dropping all that glitter stuff into my brown ale.
0: 7:25, that's late for old Cartwright. Hey, Rosie!
4: Hello!
0: You see Mr. Cartwright coming up the road?
4: Oh, not tonight, Ted. You won't see him tonight.
1: Hey?
4: No, he's ill in bed. Got that gastric thing.
1: Hey?
3: Oh, in bed, ill? Oh, Mr. Glum, you and your foolproof plan.
1: Wait a minute, Ed. We're not done yet to... Now, look, you and Ron get along to that dance.
2: Dressed like this, Dad?
1: But don't go into the hall, Ron. Stay in the cloakroom. Now, I'll go along to Cartwright's place and I'll nick the suitcase and I'll lob it up to you through the window and you can change quickly in there. And then in you go into the hall and dance with your partner.
2: Oh, yes, Dad. I quite like dancing with Mr. Parsons.
1: No, we don't. But get off with you. I promise you, you shall have your triumphant entrance.

0: only did what Dad said. Soon as he threw the suitcase through the window, I took Mr. Cartwright's suit out and put it on.
1: But those people, I can still hear those sniggers. Mr. Glum, I hate you.
2: Well, I must say, that's a nice thing to say, I must say. I acted for the best, didn't I? Didn't I act for the best? What did I do? It's only that one little factor that I overlooked, isn't it? The rest was all right. I got Cartwright's case, didn't I? He did have his clothes inside, didn't it? And they were the clothes he wears in his restaurant.
1: Oh, Mr. Clark.
2: Well, how was I to know it's an Indian restaurant?
3: Harry Rabinowitz and the BBC Radio Orchestra bring our recorded show to a close. Those involved were Dick Bentley, Professor Jimmy Edwards, and June Whitfield, encouraged by Wallace Eaton and the keynotes. Frank Muir and Dennis Norden wrote the script, and the program was produced by Charles Maxwell. We all invite you to tune in again next week.

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0: course, Jeff.
1: £1.50. And a summons to appear at the West London Magistrates Court first thing Monday morning.
0: Oh, no. You're not in trouble with the law again.
1: Striking a police officer with an offensive weapon. Namely, 30 bobs with her own knickers and bras.
0: Was he hurt?
1: Only his dignity. It didn't go much as a pair of salmon pink wrist cutters dangling down the back of his helmet.
0: Well, what do you want to do that for? You can't go around walloping old Bill with old rags.
1: I didn't wallop him. I merely chucked him over the balcony so they wouldn't have to carry him down. I don't know what all the fuss was about. He was lucky he wasn't a bleeding mangle. There you are. That's the last of the rags.
0: Oh, that's very good, Aaron. That's a good day's work, that is. Things is looking up.
1: Well, I think it's kind in this country. People might be getting rid of their eggs. They'll be wearing them, mate. It's all falling apart, I'll tell you. The old system is collapsing. There's revolution in the air. You mark my words. 2 years. That's what it gives it, mate. 2 years. And the only well-dressed people in this country will be the army and the police force. It'll be a right-wing takeover, I'm telling you. Watch out. Good evening. The newly installed Prime Minister, General Sir Percival Ashby, DSO, DSM, MMM, Bar, appealed to the country today for calm and unity in these troubled times and promised that free elections would be held within the next 20 years. Meanwhile, the search for Anthony Wedgwood Ben continued. The public trial of Harold Wilson entered its third week with an impassioned plea from the doc that he was only carrying out orders from Hugh Scanlon. Once again, Wembley Stadium was packed for the trial. The ship carrying the exiled Trades Union Congress to the Isle of Men was accidentally torpedoed 3 times today by one of Her Majesty's submarines. After a great deal of machine gun fire, there was no survivors. The captain was awarded the DSO. The last plane load of nignogs flew out from London Airport today. Whilst on the roof of the number one air terminal, the band of the Grenadier Guards played I'm Dreaming of a White Christmas. Excuse me. Early this morning, Barbara Castle committed suicide by throwing herself out of the window of the private wing of the Charing Cross Hospital. That is the end of the news. Now, will you all kindly go home, stay off the streets and remain in your homes till tomorrow morning? Yeah, 2 years. So I give it, mate. 2 years.
0: I wouldn't mind half of them things happening now.
1: No, you wouldn't. You'd enjoy it, wouldn't you? A nice little police state. Oh, you would love that.
0: Yeah, at least the train would run on top. Well, it's a bloody sight better than it is now. It's chaos. Inflation, wage claims, crime waves, long hair, drugs, strikes. I don't go on strike.
1: How can you go on strike when you don't do anything?
0: People like me that keep this country going, mate. I'm the silent majority, I am.
1: The silent...
0: Patriotic, law-abiding.
1: When did you last pay your income tax?
0: Oh, well, that's different. That's a matter of principle. I'm not paying income tax to the socialist government.
1: You said that when Ramsay MacDonald got in.
2: Well, I can't...
1: You ain't paid any since.
0: I can't afford income tax. I'm a poor man. Here, that's not bad, is it? Here, I'm having that.
1: What are you doing?
0: I'm keeping this. I'm keeping all that stuff.
1: No, that's not for keeping. That is for selling.
0: Oh, it's quality goods, this stuff. It's appreciating daily.
1: Is it? Well, I never appreciate anything in this yard, least of all you. Now, you can put it all back in the sack. We is selling it.
0: No. Goods is better than money.
1: Look, Father, while I am well aware of the world's current mistrust in our monetary system and its preference for investing in objects, I feel I must point out to you that we ask to live. One cannot eat a Botticelli canvas or a bald spare tyre. Indeed, as Big Jim Slater pointed out to his shareholders only the other month, and we is in the same position. Gentlemen, our cash flow liquidity is running at a level contrary to the required financial gearing necessary if we is to take advantage of any future upsurge in the spiralling economy.
0: What does that mean?
1: We're skint. We need money. We can't pay the bills with the junk we've got in this yard. I mean, we cannot present oneself at the council offices with a right demand in one end and a starting motor for a 1947 Morris Minor in the other.
0: Let me keep the jacket, Harold.
1: What for? You're not going into the diamond skulls at Henley, are you? Come on, give it to
0: No.
1: Give us it!
0: No!
1: That's right, no?
0: It's vandalism, that's what it is, sheer vandalism. Well, you're not having this lot. This is my winter collection.
2: I don't understand you. You've got three wardrobes full of clobber up there. But every time they bring anything home from the round without an album, it's, oh, yeah, I love that. You've got more bleeding clothes than Madame Tussauds.
1: What is this clothes fetish with you?
0: Well, I like to look well-dressed.
1: Yeah, but you never wear them. You only collect them. I mean, look at you. You've been dressed like that since I was five.
0: I lost interest when your mother died.
1: Oh, God.
0: Besides, there's no occasion for me to dress up these days. You never take me out anywhere.
1: Well, I know what you're going to look like. I mean, this stuff is all out of date.
0: Don't do that.
1: Well, you've had some of it over 50 years. I mean, it's embarrassing. The last time we went out, some dog, a ludicrous outfit you had on. You look like a cross between Neville Chamberlain and Al Capone. I mean, your bedroom is like a clothing museum. Here, that's a good idea. We'll put it on show. The Albert First Costume Exhibition. They'll jump at that at Hampton Court.
0: You're so jealous of me, aren't you? You can't stand having an elegant father.
1: Oh, God. Rex Harrison, where are you?
0: Not so much nowadays, I admit. But when I was your age, I was the best dressed man in Shepherd's Bush. Not Sundays only. Every time I got off the cart, I had a bath.
1: Now I know you're lying.
0: Bath, changed, and off we went, your mother and me. Down Wood Lane, across the green, up to Hammersmith Palais. Every night. Like a couple of film stars we were. Fred Astaire and Ginger Rogers. I used to have creases in my trousers in those days you could cut up a loaf of bread with. People used to lean out the windows to see what we'd be wearing next time.
1: Yeah, well, I was left at home sweating my pram with a lump of bread pudding stuck in my mouth. And the wireless turned up, so no one's got to hear me.
0: Well, the neighbours came in now and again.
1: Yeah, once a fortnight.
0: You were never neglected.
1: Oh, no.
0: At least you had a pair of shoes, not boots like all the other kids.
1: Yeah, I know. They were your old ones. A child of six going to school in short trousers and a pair of two-tone correspondent shoes. Stuffed with tissue paper so they wouldn't fall off. My toes never reach further than the lace holes, ever. Let's pack this in before I lose his my temper. Yeah, come on. Help me polish this up. We could get a nice tenner for this. Lovely little card table.
0: It's not a card table, it's an occasional table.
1: It's a card table.
0: It's an occasional table.
1: Card table.
0: Well, if it's a card table, we can't sell it because we haven't got one.
1: We ain't got a pack of cards either, so that sorts that out, doesn't it? Here, you found your that antique wax polish.
0: Yeah, I've got some of the stuff I made.
1: Yeah, I want to polish it, not strip it, thank you very much. That's all right, that'll do.
0: Well, just get these ironed and hung up.
1: Hey! Oh, this is coming up a tree! Oh, Dad, I think this could be a very important piece. I mean, look, it's definitely rococo.
0: Yeah, you can see the rings where the cups were.
1: No, Dad, I think this is dead genuine. I think this could be right. It's an hand-painted top. Oh, with a central hand-painted plaque of Venus reclining with Cupid and a right Bristol hanging out. Surrounded by ribbon twist foliated scroll monogrammed A.K. Angelica Kaufman. Yes, she was around at the time. Here, didn't she paint the walls of Chiswick House? I forget whether it was inside or outside. I know she never got paid for it. Oh, Dad, look, now, it's got the tapered legs, right? Circa 1750. We could get 50 quid for this. No, I've got a feeling, Dad, this time. I'll stop the ironing and watch, Dad. It's kind of a beautiful, this. I'm sure it's got to be a dead right. Yeah, there's a couple of screws. They could be later additions. Here, it's signed, Dad. It is genuine. Poker work, F-Y... Oh, sorry.
0: What?
1: Five bananas.
0: Oh, I said no. You always...
1: I always what? What is it?
0: Someone in the yard.
3: I can't hear anything.
0: I can.
3: Ah, you're imagining things.
0: No, I'm not. When you've been in charge of a six-man patrol in no man's land, 25 yards away from a machine gun nest of the Jerrys, you can hear a worm start a new hole.
3: Isn't that amazing? You can hear that. But you can't hear the alarm clock when it's bunged in your ear hole in the morning.
2: What's that for?
3: They're only customers.
0: You never know.
3: Well, I hope the Germans with spiked helmets on, will they?
0: There are two of them.
3: I can't hear anything.
0: Here they are, Derek.

0: Yeah, they're Odell all right. Two men.
1: Mein Gott! It's Kaiser, Bill and Hindenburg. They've come back to haunt you for destroying the German army single-handedly.
2: He's brilliant. But it's just what we're looking for.
3: Yeah, you couldn't build this in a studio, could you?
2: Ooh, no way.
0: Okay, you two, stick him up.
2: What's all a gun bit? Is he for real?
1: Oh, tell him, no, it's his posse.
2: Oh, it's all right, Grandad. Put your cannon away. We're only looking around.
0: Oh, yeah? Find out what they want.
2: We just want to use your yard.
0: Oh, everybody wants that. There's a public lavatory down the street.
2: No, nothing like that, Grandad. No, we'd like to use it as a background
3: for some fashion photographs.
0: What, funny fashions?
2: No, it's contrast, isn't it? I mean, it's a change. Oh, they're fed up with your stately homes and Moroccan palm trees. Oh, this is great. Juxtaposition. Glamour and luxury against a background of squalor. It'll leap out of the pages at you.
0: You'll be lucky if I don't leap out of the pages at you, you cheeky little bleeder. Get your hair cut.
4: Daddy, try not to be so rude.
0: You said it was squalor.
4: Well, it is.
2: No offence, Grandad. I mean, I come from a bigger dump than this, don't you, bother?
4: No.
2: In the East End.
0: Well, why don't you go back there and take your snaps?
2: Well, I can't. They pulled it down. It's a trendy marina now. You can't move for Arad's vans and pufters.
0: Yes, yes.
4: Mind quiet, what sort of thing what you had in mind?
2: Well, you know, usual thing. Drape a few models around the yard.
4: What, girls?
2: Yeah, well, I'm not wearing the frocks.
4: Girls, eh?
0: Naked?
2: Nah. Since when has skin been in fashion?
0: As far as I'm concerned, it's never been out of fashion.
2: Here's our car. That's Bernie Mellish. I'm his agent. Bernie is our top, number one, fashion photographer. You know, Harper's Bazaar, Queen, Vogue, that sort of thing. You've seen stuff a million times.
0: Yeah, I should think we've got some of it hanging up in the car seat.
2: Oh, I shouldn't think so, Grandad. It's a bit too shiny for that. And the exchange and mark, that's what we used to use.
3: Yeah, well, the point is, we'd like to come out down here tomorrow and do a session.
0: No, we're too busy. This is a place of work, this is. There are horses and carts coming in here all day long. We can't be held up with you lot poncing about.
4: Look, Dad, I mean, there might be no trouble. I mean, what room is a couple of girls going to take up?
3: There would be about six of them.
4: Ah, six, two, four, six?
5: I mean, there's plenty of rooms here.
0: No.
6: We'll pay you for it.
2: No tax, in the back pocket. Say no more, nudge, nudge, you know what I mean?
0: How much?
3: 40 quid.
0: 60.
2: 50.
0: When do you want to start?
3: First thing in the morning. Oh, and what about the house? Can we use the house? Because we need somewhere for the girls to change.
4: Oh, yes, that'll be all right. They can use my room.
0: No.
4: Yes.
0: That'll be extra.
4: No, it won't. I think they will find it all right. I mean, I have a mirror there and a comb.
2: Well, don't bother about that. The girls will bring all their own gear.
4: Well, I think you'll find it's very clean. Well, at least my room is. I mean, I can't speak for him. I'll never go in there.
3: Oh, yeah. Well, fine. An early start, then. We'll get in early about 8:30. All right. If the silly cows can find their way, that is. I've never been west of Marble Arch.
4: Oh, dear. Oh,
0: dear. I... The lolly. In advance.
3: Yes. 20? 40? Got a 10?
4: No.
3: All right. But we want tea for that. All day, lots of it. And in cups. And none of your condensed milk, right?
2: See ya.
0: Well, that's a good day's work, wasn't it?
4: Yeah, they're all not like Twiggy. I mean, she's nice, but I prefer them in assorted shapes, you know. My share.
0: Got a 10? No!

0: father. Do not be so raucous.
1: I'll go. Look what the cat's dragged in. Come out in the cart, dressed like that.
0: I have no intention of going out in the cart today, father. I have a slight head. I think I've caught a cold.
1: Oh, well, you better go to bed then, haven't you? And stay there until they've gone.
0: No, I don't think that will be necessary.
1: Harold, you don't seriously think that any of these birds will give you a tumble, do you?
0: Well?
1: They like trendy people.
0: Well, I'm trendy.
1: Treat you? You're about as trendy as a Russian motor car.
0: Thank you very much. There's nothing like a word of encouragement from your father. What is that?
1: A bacon sandwich.
0: Oh, yes. I thought it was a foundation stone for a new flyover.
1: Well, you don't eat it. One of them models can have it.
0: Well, I hope it's not the one who does the bread advert in the balloon. You'll never get it off the ground. Now, listen, you. I want you to behave yourself. Now, some of these girls comes from very good class families, so no effing and blinding. And if you feels like a doily cart, you goes outside, all right?
2: Come here!
0: And no dirty jokes. And no pinching their bums. Hello.
3: We're the models. I believe you're expecting us.
0: Oh, yes.
3: There are three of us.
0: Oh?
3: The others won't be long. Do you want us to come in, or is there some other arrangement?
0: Oh, look, please, do come in. If you'd care to follow me. Oh? Oh, do be careful, there's a hole in the carpet. This is the lounge, and this is my father. Say something, father.
1: Good morning, ladies.
0: Oh, Father, there you are. These ladies is some of the models what is gracing our house today.
3: This is Vicky, this is Nina, and I'm Carol.
1: Charmed, I'm sure, Carol. I'm Albert, and that one there is Harold. Hello.
4: Hi.
1: Pleased to meet you.
3: I'm Carol.
0: Yes, yes, you told me. Father, I think I've got my head coming on. Would you go and make a cup of tea, please?
1: Yes, certainly, Sonny.
0: Oh! Would you care to sit down?
3: Careful!
0: What?
3: Nothing.
0: I mean, you can sit there or you can sit over there.
3: Do you mind if we go?
0: Oh, yes, yes, please do.
3: Would you like one of mine?
0: Oh, thank you very much.
3: No, stay there.
0: I didn't realise it.
3: Oh, no, of course not.
5: Anybody out? Oh, good, we're all here then. Right, come on, four girls.
6: Morning.
3: Oh, hello.
5: All right, let's get on with it. Start getting into this, Nettlin. I'll see you outside in the yard, right?
3: Right.
5: Get on.
0: That's
3: hard to mess a cup. No! It doesn't matter if you stay, does it? You come and sit down. Over here. I think it's marvellous the way you get about the house.
0: Pardon?
3: Without bumping into things.
0: Oh, no, no! I'm not blind! No! I wasn't looking. I didn't see a thing. Listen, I'll get it every night. I don't need to do this. Would you excuse me? I'll help my father with the kettle. He's got a weak wrist on.
1: That's it now. I wasn't looking at it, honestly. Oh, I couldn't see anything.
0: No, not going to, neither. Go on, get out of it. Dirty little pervert.
3: Why don't you come in and have a good look round and get it over with? Only we can't keep falling over you every time we open the door.
0: You don't understand, I didn't see it.
3: You'd better hurry up or you'll be late for school.
0: Yeah, please. I'll get him at playtime. It's not me, you see. It is my father. He's the dirty one. I'm the clean one. Please, Donald, not...

0: I'm most terribly sorry. I wasn't looking, really. It's the woodworm, you see. Would you care for some cocoa?
1: That's it. That's better. Now keep it going. Oh, try and look sexy, dear. Think of who you had last night. Oh, no. Well, think of Oliver Reed, then, eh? Now, what would you like to do with him? That's it. That's better. Good. Here. Now, he's rubbing his hands all over you. Good, good. That's it. All up your leg. Good, good. Now, come on, girls. Remember the 20s, you know, Chicago, Prohibition. Oh, all right, girls, relax. Take five.
0: Oh, would you care for a lemon curd sandwich?
1: That's all I need now. What's the problem?
2: Well,
1: look at them. I can't think of a bloody thing to do with them.
3: We still got another dozen outfits to do yet.
1: Yeah, yeah, all right. Let's think.
0: May I make a suggestion?
3: What?
0: Well, to sort of ring the changes, would it not be a good idea to have a male model and have the girl sort of drape around him?
1: Yeah. Yeah, it might.
3: Yeah, but we're never going to get a model down here at this time of day, especially in the right clothes.
1: Ah, forget it.
0: May I make another suggestion?
3: What?
0: I've had some experience at modelling.
3: You?
0: Yes. In the past, my services have been in great demand at the East Acton Camera Club. You know, sort of a character study. Sort of, you know, with the cart, without the cart, with the horse, without the horse. I've been told I have a very photogenic face. I mean, I'm not wooden. I mean, I have learned the art of relaxing in front of the camera. People say that I can look quite natural sometimes.
1: Yeah, give it a try. I mean, film don't cost much, does it? Yeah, go and get changed then.
0: Pardon?
1: Well, have you got any 20s gear?
0: Oh, certainly not. I rather thought I would be like this. People say that I do look very good in it.
1: Well, that's no good. I mean, look at it. It's not even fashionable. Well, get your working gear on. I don't suppose that's changed much.
0: But
1: working gear.
0: Right, working gear.
1: Well, it's a pity he hasn't got any Gatsby gear. Still, never mind. All right, girls, come on in. That is fantastic!
2: Great!
1: That's just what we're looking for. Where'd you get that gear?
2: Oh, yes. Authentic, this is. Haven't worn it for 40 years.
1: Yeah, we've got to use it.
2: How much?
4: 35 quid.
2: 45.
4: 40.
2: Where do you want me to stand?
1: Stand over here. Oh, that's great, Grandad, great. Here, Carol, come and stand by the side of him. We'll get some Bonnie and Clyde shots. Hey, Vicky, Nina, come on, girls, round the back of him. That's great. Oh, great.
0: Ready? I'm ready.
1: Oh, no. Get out. We don't need you now. Oh, this is much better. Look at them. It goes marvellous with the outfits.
2: Oh. I told you to come in useful. Hey, Bernie.
1: Hmm?
2: Supposing I was to undo me jacket and flash my waistcoat, you could see me shoulder ulcers.
1: Yeah, that's great.
2: Yeah, I'm holding one of them for horses, see?
1: Come on,
2: you stand in front of me, darling, and I'll put my hand round your waist, and the coppers are over there, see? Now, come along, you coppers, come and get me.
1: Yeah, that's great.
2: Yeah, and Vicky can be my moll.
0: Wouldn't it be a good idea if I was to get my handkerchief like
4: that? Please don't interrupt me. Come, make a cup of tea, there's a dear.
1: That is terrific, now keep it going. Oh, that's great, Grandad, great. Now, bend the shoulder around, Carol. That's it. Now lift your arm. Lovely. Oh, this is great.
0: My idea is what?
1: Come on. And now look scared.
0: How can he look scared? He's like a wet lettuce. Well, he's not a cockroach. He's a grandfather, not a cockroach.
1: I want to see those pigs. Get the leg over. Oh, this is fantastic.
0: Oh, that is disgusting. Young children could see that.
1: Oh, this is great. This is great.
0: Dad, why am I sat in the engine oven? Follow this line. Oh, God, with this plain case. Go to the table. Cross two desks.

0: what has a hazelnut in every bite?
1: Sorry!
0: And thick milk chocolate for your delight?
1: Sorry!
0: Nougat and caramel golden light?
1: Sorry!
0: And don't forget the hazelnut in every bite! And again! What has a hazelnut in every bite?
1: Sorry!
0: Thick milk chocolate for your delight?
1: Sorry!
0: Nougat and caramel golden light? And don't forget the hazelnut in every bite!
1: Sorry!
0: A hazelnut in every bite!
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0: Let's try again. What is it?
1: It's a banana.
0: No, it isn't. Try again. What is it?
1: It's a banana?
0: No, it isn't. What is it?
1: It's an... It's an...
0: It's an orange. Go on, say it. It's an orange. This is an orange.
1: It's an... It's an... It's a banana. It's no good, sir. I just can't do it.
0: You can do it. I'm going to teach you how. Okay, what's this?
1: It's an app.
0: No, no, no. What is it?
1: Oh, it's no good, sir. I just can't lie. I'm programmed always to tell the truth.
0: It's easy. Look, an orange, a melon, a female aardvark.
1: Oh, that is just so superb, sir. How do you do that? Especially calling a banana an aardvark. An aardvark isn't even a fruit. It's total genius.
0: Let's start again.
1: Sir, my head is spinning. We've been doing this all morning.
0: Right, I'm going to teach you how to lie and cheat. It was the last thing I do. I'm going to teach you to be unpleasant, cruel and sarcastic. It's the only way to break your programming, man. Make you independent.
1: Well, I'm truly grateful, sir. Don't you think I'd love to be deceitful, unpleasant and offensive? Those are the human qualities I admire the most. But I just can't do it.
0: You can.
1: I can't.
0: Look, what's this?
1: No.
0: What is it?
1: Please.
0: Come on, what is it?
1: It's a small off-duty Czechoslovakian traffic warden.
0: Yes, you did it, you did it. What's this?
1: It's a red and blue striped golfing umbrella.
0: Yes. What's this?
1: It's an apple.
0: No.
1: It's
0: what is it?
1: It's the Bolivian Navy on maneuvers in the South Pacific.
0: Well, Brighton, man, you can do it.
1: No, I can't.
0: Yes, you. Whoa, nice one.
1: Well, I can't hang around here. I better go away and take the penguin for a walk. I can do it. I did it again. I can lie.
0: Yeah, come here. Check this.
2: What?
0: Concentrate, Crichton. What's this?
1: It's a banana.
0: What's this?
1: It's an orange.
0: What's this?
3: You taught him that? That's terrific! You two should audition for What's My Fruit?
0: I did it wrong, man.
3: Oh, it gets better!
1: I just can't do it.
0: You can, you just did it.
1: I just can't do it, not when there's someone else there. What's a suitable human analogy? It's like trying to urinate in a public lavatory when you're standing next to a man 2 foot taller than you. It's just not possible.
2: What are you trying to do exactly?
1: He's trying to teach me how to lie, sir.
2: Any particular reason?
0: Yeah. Lying's a vital part of your psychological defense system. You're naked without it. If you can't lie, then you can't conceal your true intentions from other people. Sometimes that's essential. I mean, like, take Nelson. When he put the telescope up to his blind eye and said, I see no ships. Or like Humphrey Bogart at the end of Casablanca, where he lies to Victor Laszlo to protect the guy's feelings.
1: I understand the theory, sir. How many times have you made me watch that movie? I understand that it can be noble to lie. I just can't do it.
0: You can't. Look, what's this?
1: It's a banana. It always has been a banana. It always will be a banana. It's a yellow fruit that you unzip and eat the white bits. It's a banana.
4: Listen, have you got Crichton there with you?
0: Yeah, what's the prob?
4: The problem is I've been waiting fully 20 minutes for him in the hangar.
1: Oh, spin my nipple nuts and send me to Alaska. I'm supposed to take him asteroid spotting. I'll be right down, sir.
4: You'd better be.
0: Now, Crichton, remember yesterday's class on introduction to insults?
1: Oh, I'm not sure.
0: Now, how do we describe the gentleman who's just been on the screen?
1: He's Mr...
0: No, come on, he's a...
1: He's a spee.
0: Nearly,
1: he's a spee.
0: He's a...
1: He's a smee.
0: He's a...
1: He's a smeeg. Hey!
0: I did it! Brutal. Now the ultimate test. Can you say it to him in person?
4: Ah, Crichton, at last. Glad you could make it this millennium.
1: Smeeg. Smeeg.
4: What?
1: You're a smeeg.
0: Oh, forget it.
4: Right, is there any possibility we can go just a little bit faster? I mean, so we're not being overtaken by stationary objects?
1: Sir, you're a smee.
4: A smee.
1: A smee.
4: A smee. Hee.
1: A complete and total one.
5: Hang about, I'm picking something up. Some kind of distress beacon.
1: I copy that, Holly. Quadrant 4, 9 over 7. What is it?
5: Hard to tell. But whatever it is, it appears to be marooned on a planet in decaying orbit.
4: What's the safety margin?
5: Planet will explode in about 2 hours.
4: Forget it, it's too dangerous. Crichton, head for home.
1: We can't just leave them there, sir. There may be survivors.
4: Leave it, Crichton. That's an order.
6: What are you doing?
1: I'm not plotting a course, sir. Nor am I taking her down.
6: Yes, you are.
1: Neither am I rendezvousing with the crashed vessel, nor seeking for survivors.
6: Crichton, you are committing an act of mutiny. I could have you dismantled for this.
1: Sneak peek! Oh, damn my programming.
7: Back yet? It's been hours.
8: No sign. What are you watching?
7: Oh, just a vid.
1: This is a classic, man.
8: What is it?
7: Tales of the Riverbank, the Next Generation.
8: Oh, right. I've seen this. It's not as good as the original.
7: Well, they never really found anyone to replace Hammy Hamster, did they?
8: How could they? The dude was a diva. He smoldered. The camera loved him.
7: Yeah. He was the rodent's equivalent of Marlon Brando.
8: Whatever happened? Whatever happened to old Hammy? One minute he's a huge star running around on his own personalized gold wheel with as much EDAM as he could hold in his little cheeks. The next, obscurity.
7: Put it on the slide. The series ended. Couldn't find any more work. And then the ultimate humiliation. Hamstergrams.
4: Well, thanks a bunch. Thanks a smegging buncheroony.
8: Rimmer, where are you?
4: That idiot droid has endangered this entire vessel by landing on a planet that's about to explode. Thanks to your foundation course in Advanced Rebellion.
8: Why?
4: So we can go and search some starship escape vessel, because there's a million to one chance there may be a survivor.
8: What, and you let him go off on his own?
4: Of course I let him go on his own. I was glad to get rid of him. He's flipped. He's got mad droid disease. Get waving a banana in front of me and calling it a female aardvark.
7: Well, you better get after him then, hadn't you, man? He might need some help.
4: Lister, this is all your fault.
9: Hello? Is there anyone here? Can anyone breathe me? Oh, dear, that's a terrible pest.

0: I thank you from the very bottom of my rehydration units. You saved my life.
1: You responded to my distress call. You saved mine.
0: My name is Crichton.
1: They call me Camille. Pleased to make your acquaintance.
0: Are you a 4,000 series?
1: Yes, I'm the 4,000 series GTI.
0: GTI? Oh, wow. I'm just a plain old 4,000 series. You've got all the luxury extras like realistic toes and a slide-back sunroof head. Why are you looking at me like that? Is there something wrong?
1: Sorry. Stare mode canceled. It's just you have really amazing eyes.
0: Well, they're just the old 579s with the automatic 15 f-stop cornea. If you like, I could pop them out and you could borrow them. Heck, what a jerky thing to say.
1: I don't believe you would ever say anything which I would consider jerky.
0: Really?
1: Really.
0: Wow. Listen, I know this is going to sound like a corny line, but has anyone ever told you that the configuration and juxtaposition of your features is extraordinarily apposite?
1: You really know all the lines, don't you?
0: No, I really mean it. The way the light catches the angles in your head, it's enchanting. My name is Crichton.
1: You already said.
0: Oh, yes. Gosh, you must think me as stupid as a photocopier. So, where are the crew? What happened here?
1: Crichton, do you believe in advanced mutual compatibility on the basis of a primary initial ident?
0: You mean what humans call love at first sight?
1: That would be an adequate synonym, yes.
0: Well, up until a few moments ago, I would have said it had a probability of 0 squared.
1: And now?
0: This gantry is unstable. I suggest you hang on to me. Oh, what is that fragrance? It smells divine.
1: WD-40.
0: I knew it. That's what I use on my neck hinges, too.
1: Crichton, this shouldn't be happening. Do you feel it too?
0: Do you mean the 93.72% compatibility factor?
1: I make it 93.75.
0: Oh, yes, I forgot to carry the 3.
1: Then say it. I want to hear the words.
0: Oh, but it sounds so ridiculous coming from a mechanoid.
1: Then say them in machine language.
0: Okay. In Z80012, using hex rather than binary and converting to a basic ASC2 code, Camille, I think I E5A908B7U.
1: You really mean that?
0: Camille, I'd do anything for you. I'd compute a 3-million-digit prime number with prime roots if I thought it would make you happy. I'd evaluate pi to infinity if it would make you smile.
1: Oh, Crichton, you make the most romantic calculations.
2: Crichton, can you read me? What's happening?
1: There are others?
0: Yes, why? What's wrong?
1: I can't meet them.
0: What do you mean?
1: The two of us alone, we could make that work. Please don't ask me to explain.
0: But Camille, this whole planet is about to blow. There isn't time.
1: Please, I can meet your shipmates. Trust me.
0: But you don't know them. You'll like them. Well, some of them. Well, one of them. Maybe. Sir, I'm making my way back.
2: What's kept you?
0: I found a survivor, sir. We're coming in.
1: I'm begging you.
0: Now, just relax. Everything's going to be fine. Mr. Rimmer, sir.
3: Where the smeg have you been?
0: Mr. Rimmer, sir, this is Camille. Camille, this is Second Tech Rimmer. She saved my life, sir.
4: Yes, well, howdy.
5: Howdy.
0: You see, I knew you'd get along, didn't I tell you? Well, we haven't got much time. I better go and start up the engines and get us clear of the impact zone.
1: I'll come with you.
0: No. You wait here and get acquainted.
4: Can I get you anything? Or anything?
5: No, I'm fine, thanks.
4: I just can't believe I've met another hologram after all these years.
5: Yes. I was second technician aboard that crate.
4: Second technician, that's what I am.
5: I always wanted to go further, but I'm a real dope when it comes to exams.
4: Me too.
5: So, what do they call you?
4: Well, my first name is Arnold, but the guys just generally call me Duke.
5: Duke?
4: Yes, well, they don't call me Duke absolutely all the time. In fact, sometimes months can elapse and they won't call me Duke at all. So don't call me Duke in front of anyone, because they might have forgotten. You know that they call me Duke. Sorry, I'm blabbering. I'm not very good at small talk.
5: I think you're perfectly charming.
4: Do you? Well, thank you. No one's ever said I was charming before. They've said, Rimmer, you're a total git. But never charming, no.
5: Well, I think you're very charming.
4: Really?
5: Very, very charming.
4: Well, thank you. Thank you. I just better go and see how Crichton's getting on.
0: Excusez-moi.
6: Excusez-moi.
0: quite something, isn't she, sir?
4: She's enchanting.
0: You think so?
4: She's got everything. Style, taste, poise. She's absolutely lovely.
0: Oh, I'm so glad you think so, sir. I don't mind telling you, I think there's some romance in the air.
4: You sly old dog, Crichton. I think you're right.
0: Oh, sure. Her nose is a little loose, but to me, that's just cute.
4: I'll tell you something. She's so like my sister-in-law, Janine, it's untrue.
0: Camille looks like your sister-in-law? What happened? Was she involved in some kind of horrific car accident?
4: Janine? No, of course not. She was a model.
0: And she looked like Camille?
4: Absolutely. The resemblance is uncanny.
0: What did she model? Spark plugs?
4: I happen to think she's very attractive.
0: You do?
4: Certainly.
0: Do you think I'm attractive?
4: You? Of course not. I think you look like a giant, half-chewed, rubber-tipped pencil.
0: Well, you can think what the heck you like, because there are some people in this big old wide cosmos who happen to think I'm pretty amazing-looking. Especially in the eye department. I thank you so very much.

0: back ahead.
1: Ah, sir, you haven't met our visitor, Camille.
2: Hi.
1: Well, if you'll excuse me, I'll go and prepare your quarters. The penthouse suite on A deck should suffice.
0: Yeah, well, this looks fine. If you'd like to remove your clothes, we'll begin the examination. Sorry, Dave Lister, ship surgeon.
2: You're a surgeon?
0: Well, I'm not fully qualified, but I've seen every episode of Saints Elsewhere. Still, it makes you feel uncomfortable, you know. We can completely dispense with the physical examination and go straight for the malpractice. So, just lie back, relax, and I'll go and turn on the laughing gas. What you want, giggles or guffaws, it's all the same to me.
2: Something tells me you're not really a doctor.
0: What gave it away? The fact that I've gone fully 10 seconds without patronising you? This is weird, you know. The last two human beings in an infinite cosmos and we have to bump into each other.
2: Yeah, it is weird, isn't it?
0: And you realise we have an awesome responsibility.
2: We do?
0: Yeah, sure we do. We've got to rebuild the human race as quickly as possible. Do you want to start now or do you want to clean your teeth first?
2: And they say romance is dead.
0: Hey, the prospect of making love to a complete and total stranger is just as galling to me, you know. We've got to be completely professional about this. Totally clinical and unemotional. So just lie back, relax, and I'll go and slip into my Spider-Man costume.
3: Ah, Listy, I see you've met our ravishing guest.
4: Camille, have you seen Crichton?
2: He went up to the penthouse suite on A-Deck.
4: Thanks muchly.
3: Oh, Camille. It's just a silly thought, really. But I thought perhaps after you've settled in and you're feeling up to it, we could pop up to the projection room and I could talk you through my photo collection of 20th century telegraph poles.
0: Yeah, I don't know if you fancy a slightly more entertaining even. If you just let them take you outside and shoot you through the head.
3: As it happens, Listy, Camille is into telegraph poles every bit as much as I am. Especially the 1952 Phase 4s with the triple reinforced wire.
0: What? You're into telegraph poles?
2: Of course not.
3: You see? What did I tell you? And she's also a big fan of Reggie Wilson.
0: What? You like Hammond organ music?
2: It's mindless, pap.
3: Absolutely amazing, eh? Reggie Wilson, telegraph poles. It's uncanny how much we've got in common.
0: Are you okay, Rimmer?
3: Never better. Where is he, A-Deck?
4: Ciao for now.
0: What was all that about?
2: What about?
0: You know, you were saying one thing and Rimmer was hearing another. How'd you do that?
2: Well, you'd probably have worked it out eventually. I'm a pleasure gelf.
5: Hey, what's going on, buddy? Eraserhead tells me she's a mechanoid, and Captain Sadness makes out she's a hologram.
0: Well, she's both of those and neither of those. She's a gelf.
5: Gelf?
0: Yeah, a genetically engineered life form. She's a pleasure gelf. Creates to be everyone's perfect companion. Everyone who looks at her perceives her differently. You see what you want to see, guy. What you most desire.
5: Are you telling me if I go into that room, I'll see my perfect mate?
0: Yeah. And she'll fall instantly in love with you.
5: Oh, what exquisite treasure of loveliness lies behind those doors.
0: Well, knowing you, a 6-foot Valkyrie warrior maiden in scanty armor with a cleavage you can ski down.
5: That's making me dream one.
6: Well, here goes.
5: Hi, buddy. I'll be objecting my own desire. Can you think of anyone more deserving? Well, if you put it like that, I guess you're right. Damn my vanity.
0: What did you see?
5: Oh, just some gorgeous chunk of loveliness.
0: Come on, what did you see?
5: Oh, what a body.
0: What did you see?
5: My legs are still shaky.
0: Someone get me a brandy.
3: Well, I should have guessed. It was all a mighty bit too strange. I mean, actually meeting someone who didn't want to vomit all over me in complete loathing and disgust.
1: I shouldn't take it so personally, sir. It's the same for all of us. We've all been made to feel foolish, used, chewed up, and spat out.
0: Look, she didn't mean us any harm. She can't control how we see her. She's a mirror for our obsessions.
1: Holly, what did you see?
7: I didn't see anything. I don't think I got any desires. Either that or my screen was foggy.
8: I guess I owe you all an apology.
2: Sorry, Dave. Sorry, Duke.
6: Sorry, buddy.
0: Heartbreaker.
8: I told you it wouldn't work, Crichton, if there were others. You're the one who's hurt the most. You're not used to these emotions.
1: Why did you lie to me?
8: Because I felt something really special for you, something I'd never felt before. I knew if you saw me as I really was, you'd be repelled.
1: Well, try me.
8: Turn away and I'll change. I'll change to what I really am. I'm ready. This is what I really look like.
1: Oh.
8: What do you think?
1: Well, I think you look really nice.
5: Nice? She looks like something that dropped out of the Sphinx's nose.
8: He's right. I'm just a huge green blob.
1: Well, true, but as huge green blobs go, I think you're really cute.
8: I don't believe you.
1: Okay, so you're never going to get on the cover of Vogue, but hey, neither am I. I think you're really sweet.
8: You're lying.
1: I can't lie. I'm a mechanoid.
8: You really don't think I'm repulsive?
1: Of course not. There's some humans not as attractive as you. Take Carl Malden. And he was a famous actor. You think this changes anything? Camille, I'd be really grateful if you would join me for dinner tonight.
8: You mean that?
1: Parrot's Bar on G Deck. I'll meet you there at 8.
8: Flats or heels?
5: I can't believe he's really going through with this.
3: Look, if Crichton wants to take an amorphous green blob for a discreet teta tentacle, I say good luck to him.
9: I mean, me too. I mean, we all react differently, don't we? When Steve McQueen met the blob, he tried to kill it. He probably never crossed his mind trying to take it out to a restaurant.
5: I have a great idea. They should go to a sushi bar. At least that way, the food won't look better than his date.
1: Sir, I respect your sense of dress more than anything, and I really appreciate your opinion of this outfit.
5: Crichton, if I was going out with a large ball of green slime, that's how I'd dress.
1: Thank you, sir. That means a lot to me. Well, don't wait up.

0: Isn't this enchanting?
1: Oh, Crichton. Do you think we could make it, you and I?
0: It's the old, old story. Droid meets droid. Droid becomes chameleon. Droid loses chameleon. Chameleon becomes blob. Droid gets blob back again. It's a classic tale.
1: A toast, my love. To us.

0: Casablanca. What a movie. I must have seen it 1,000 times. Lister used to use it as part of my course. It's littered with examples of how lying can be noble.
1: From now on, my angel, Casablanca will be our movie.
2: Sorry to gooseberry, Crichton, but we've got a visitor down in the hangar. He wants to see Camille.
1: I was going to tell you, Crichton. Truly, I was.
0: You have a husband?
1: We're androgynous, but I suppose you could call him my husband. Hector has a brilliant mind. He's been working on an antidote for our condition for years.
0: Hector's a blob, too?
1: We're both blobs, Crichton. I left him a long time ago. I thought he'd given up looking.
0: He must really think a lot of you.
1: I guess.
0: So what are you going to do?
1: I'm going to tell him I met someone else. I'm going to tell him I'm staying here with you.
0: Mr. Lister, sir, would you be so kind as to take Camille's bag on board?
3: Certainly, Crichton. Anything you say?
1: Why my bag, Crichton?
0: Because you're getting on that craft with Hector where you belong.
1: No, Crichton.
0: Now, you've got to listen to me. Do you have any idea what you've got to look forward to if you stay here?
1: You're saying this only to make me go.
0: We both know you belong to Hector. You're part of his work. You're what keeps him going. If you're not on that craft when it leaves the hangar, you'll regret it. Maybe not today, maybe not tomorrow, but soon, for the rest of your life.
1: What about us?
0: We'll always have parents.
1: Oh,
0: I'm no good at being noble, kid, but it's pretty obvious the problems of two blobs and a droid don't amount to a hill of beans in this crazy cosmos.
4: Are you ready, Camille?
1: I'm ready. Goodbye, Crichton.

0: a line, Crichton.
1: Yes, it hurt to do it, but it was her best shot at happiness. It's the old, old story. Droid meets droid. 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How many times have we seen that story?
0: I suppose you're going to blame me for all of this, aren't you?
1: Yes, I am. Without your lessons, without your bananas and your movies and your aardvarks, none of this could have happened. You're a complete and total smeghead.
0: Oh, Crichton, you just insulted me.
1: Yes, I can lie, cheat, and be offensive now.
0: Crichton, just give me the start of a beautiful friendship.

0: Is that proper farmhouse cheddar?
1: No, I don't think so.
0: What about that?
1: No. It's quite nice, though.
0: Is it? Do you think I might try a piece? I'll have 2 ounces, please.
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17: 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Episode 1, Rogue Mail.
18: Monday. There are few things more conducive to firing a writer's imagination than the prospect of rolling hillsides viewed from the casement window as he, or in this case I, sojourn in a Herefordshire cottage.
19: There's no need to put a wiggly red line under it. Sojourn is a word. Probably not one you would have come across very often. Sojourn in a Hereford... Oh, it's gone green now. Here comes the smiley paperclip again. Do you mean sorority? No, I do not mean sorority. Chance would be a fine thing. If I'd wanted to put sorority, I'd have taken my laptop to an American cottage with the prospect of rolling branches of Starbucks as far as the eye can see. No, when it comes to finishing a book, your most trustworthy accomplice is the English countryside. And not for the first time. Wordsworth finds himself in agreement with Ed Reardon when he writes, "The earth and every common sight to me did seem apparelled in celestial light." Or in this case, apparelled in the light of the SAS mortar practice. Is that the farmer burning another car for the insurance money? That's the SAS, all right. Hastening home for luncheon. Nevertheless, this bucolic sequestration... Don't even think of it, matey. Get back in your hidey hole. Sequestration represents a lucky escape. Even now, I could be haunting the grim corridors and gaudy sofas of daytime television if everything had gone according to my agent's plan.
5: Ed, what are you doing here?
20: Hello, Ping. Just thought I'd see if anything's come in.
5: You're meant to be in the Australian jungle.
20: I know.
5: With your head in a bucket of maggots and drinking kangaroo's wee-wee with all the other celebs.
20: And Shiraz, they give you that's bad enough. Anyway, I'm rather choosy about who I spend 6 weeks in a rainforest with.
5: Oh.
20: I go there with you. Me, Tarzan, you, Ping.
5: But, Ed, it's must-see TV. I'm a Celebrity is so what's going on. It's bigger than Mr. Biggie from Big Shoe's Big Trousers.
20: That would account for the bigness of the other contestants' egos, not to mention their unconscionable rudeness.
5: Anne Robinson's meant to be rude. That's what she does.
20: And you wouldn't believe what they were all reading. The Da Vinci Code. Obviously, I couldn't allow that to pass unchallenged.
5: Ed, what did you do?
20: Actually, I performed a social service. If I hadn't set fire to them, we'd have frozen to death on night one.
5: You burnt all 7 copies of the Da Vinci Code?
20: 8, if you include Messrs. Ant and Dex, in a special picture edition for 12-year-olds.
5: Oh, Ed, you get the biggest break of all the serious novelists this agency's ever represented, and what do you do with it? That Piles Ointment commercial was your passport, Ed.
20: Be that as it may, I'd now like to go back to doing what I do best, please.
5: Being unsuccessful?
20: That's rather in your somewhat unkind hands, Ping. Which is why I was wondering if anything had, as I say, come in.
5: But what did you do with all the money from the Hemorex advert?
20: I didn't do it. They just used some old film of me.
5: So gross, sticking a tube of cream right in your...
20: Yes, I'm aware of the application procedure. Anyway, to answer your question, I invested the money in this.
5: Ew, what is that?
20: Turkish meerschaum by Sommer of Paris.
5: What do you do with it?
20: Well, light it up, see? It's specially seasoned with whale oil. You can't get these now.
5: Right.
20: No, you absolutely can't. Thanks to our friend Political Correctness, and his fellow traveller No Smoking somewhat limits its use. Nevertheless, it's a collectible that can only go up in value. I've got a certificate here stating it was smoked by not only Edward VIII, but also, on occasion, Mrs. Simpson.
5: Oh, so it's been in somebody else's mouth before yours?
20: Mm. You see this chip on the mouthpiece? Mm. Yeah? There's a nice story attached to it. It was made by Edward, or David, as I think I'm entitled to call him, when he was about to announce to the nation that he was abdicating.
5: Oh, do you know what I mean? I'm just getting over a bug.
20: Well, you were the one who wanted to watch me eating maggots.
5: Ed, that's different. It's on ITV1.
21: Ping, hang up. Oh, hello, Reardon. Lost all your piles, Lolly, I suppose?
20: Well, I was on my way back from the airport to Berkhamsted.
21: Oh, and you thought you'd come 50 miles out of your way and touch us for a fiver. Angel, could you book us a cab to the Connell pedicure?
5: I did already, Felix, when you stuck that post-it note on my front and called me ineffable sweetness.
21: So I did. Ed, have you met my new best friend, Lee, publishing director, no less, of Sceptred Isle Books and Carts?
22: No. Good to meet you, Ed. I'll give you my card, you never know.
21: Indeed you don't. Lee is arguably one of our most successful publishers of niche non-fiction with a royal heritage theme.
22: Yeah, that's right.
20: Shouldn't Sceptred have a C?
22: Should it?
20: Yeah.
22: Yeah, well, I'd had the cards printed by then. There was a queue behind me at the train station.
21: And Ed, it's fair to say, is arguably one of my most desperate novelists. It's a marriage made in heaven. We're going to lunch, Ed, so why don't you come with us?
20: Well, it's 4:15 in the morning by my body clock, so, yes, absolutely.
23: So the first one we published was Royal Boats, that shifted, then Royal Jewellery, same, Bosch, Royal Cars, that went a bit pear, to be honest, because we put Princess Marina in as a motor.
21: No, I mistake anyone could make.
23: But the limited edition of Her Majesty's Raphael sketches, like crap out of a goose, that one.
21: And what about your latest, Royal Horses, how's that one going?
23: I'll level with you, Felix. Hardly got out the starting gate, that did.
20: Well, they have been digging up Ascot Racecourse. I suppose the bookshop there is the main place you'd sell it.
21: Well, there you are, you see. Ed knows whereof he speaks. Lee's looking for someone to do the text for Royal Stamp Collections.
23: We're thinking of calling it Postal Panoply.
20: Yes, very alliterative.
23: Nah, it'll be mainly pictures, but we'd still be looking for 50,000 words of text.
21: And what sort of fee would my client be hoping to command?
23: 1,200 notes. Queen's head on everyone, God bless her.
21: My God, Ed, this man's bloody Midas.
23: I need it turned around by Christmas, and I want respect dripping off every page like ketchup out of a sausage bap, because I've had trouble with you writers before.
20: Well, I need to think about this.
23: Good boy. Here's the sherbet.
21: This is the Connaught. I only wish we were going your way, Ed.
20: I thought I was coming with you.
21: Only to the pavement, not to lunch. You're going to be far too busy researching Postal Panoply. You've only got 4 weeks, you know.
18: Tuesday. My agent Felix no doubt thought he was doing me a favour by giving me the use of his weekend cottage in which to work undisturbed. What really would have stimulated the creative juices, however, would have been the key to Felix's log shed, or the combination to his liquor cabinet. As a result, I'm both cold and thirsty. Moreover, being a man of taste, Felix's bookshelves contain only first editions and early Penguins, and nary a copy of the Da Vinci Code, which would have made a small, if ill-constructed, fire, or indeed any of the works of Joanna Trollope, which might at least have kept the Aga going for half an hour. Furthermore, the continued non-appearance of the Sceptred Isle commission fee has created further difficulties.
19: What have you got there, Elgar? Is that another shrew? All right, for some. I think that entitles me to your last tin of tuna whiskers. Might sotto it with the remains of last night's field mouse. Sort of surf and turf for the self-employed. Right, to work. Nothing was more dear to His Majesty. No. Next to the Dominions, nothing was more dear to His Majesty's heart than his stamp collection. Collection of valuable stamps. They included stamps from Borneo, Bechuanaland, the Belgian Congo. Do a word count, I think. 7004. Well, exotic Borneo, beautiful Bechuanaland, and the soon-to-be-war-torn Belgian Congo. 7015. Getting there.
18: Thursday. With no food, 300 pages still to go, and no access to internet research material due to Felix's refusal to truckle with the notion of a telephone socket, I've got to get out of here. To do so, I've been forced to resort to an old writer's trick.
0: Postman!
18: The impecunious author's best method of escape from a rural fastness is to write himself a postcard, wait for it to be delivered, and then cadge a lift to the station in the postman's van.
0: Here you are, then, all right.
19: Oh, thank you. Still raining, I see.
18: It was a wheeze I first learnt at the feet of Alan Plater, who used it during When the Boat Comes in the early 70s. He once managed to get all the way from a fisherman's hut in South Shields to Hull without even putting a stamp on the envelope. No wonder he's held in such high regard by his peers.
0: Long way to come for this.
19: Yes, thank you. Where are you off to next?
0: Got to drop off this pizza coupon up the top, then I'm going down the bottom with another one, then back into town.
19: I don't suppose I could possibly,
0: You after a lift?
19: Oh, well, yes.
0: Writer, is it?
19: How do you know?
0: We gets plenty of them in the van. I had that Plater chap once. Julian Barnes. An emergency that was, he'd run out of coriander. Dennis Potter, oh, he was once a week. And it's only a pound on the bus to Ross. He might have been a good enough writer, but, whoa, he was tight. Could peel an orange in his pocket.
19: Yeah, well, juice it, certainly. Anyway, I'm all packed. You've got room for the cat basket, haven't you?
0: Oh, I expect we can manage.
19: Right, come on then.
0: Don't forget your post.
19: Oh, no.
18: In fact, my very good friend the postman had not brought me my self-addressed postcard. However, the annoying waste of a 30-pence stamp was more than offset by the redirected letter from the Royal Mail in Berkhamsted. A Ms. Indecipherable in Human Resources was offering me the chance to take up my regular Christmas duties in the sorting office at a very welcome, not to say essential, £6.50 an hour.
0: Nice to have you back here.
19: Hello, Alan.
0: Would you mind giving Steve here the benefit of your experience? He's new to self-employment.
19: Right. So, Steve, first you put these racks of credit card offers through. Then, when you get to the Oxfam letters, turn them upside down because they've got a pen inside. And you don't want to jam the rollers like this. See, I'll start you off.
1: What about all these pizza coupons? There must be 30,000 of them.
19: Yes, and they'll all go to the same address if you don't flick them like this to make sure they don't stick together. And there you are. All right. Now, don't be tentative, Steve. Go on, give them a good ripple. That's it.
1: Well, this is all junk mail. And you've got this machinery costing hundreds of thousands of pounds sorting it and postmen driving miles to deliver it to people who are just going to throw it away. What's happened?
2: The conveyor belt's empty. You were talking instead of feeding.
1: Oh, sorry. It just seemed like a complete waste of time.
2: There is nothing either good or bad, but thinking makes it so, Steve. And we'd be out of a job if it wasn't for this.
1: I am out of a job. I used to be a bank manager. Got made redundant. That's the way it goes these days.
18: As with the integrated mail processor, what goes around comes around. And it was deeply and enjoyably ironic that the man to whom I was showing the ropes on the imp was the same bank manager who had shown me the door when I applied for a mortgage for my flat in Berkhamsted. That day, I had sworn a solemn oath that the next time I saw Steve Gooch, I would kill him with my bare hands.
2: I can't eat this last piece of fried bread. Do you want it, Steve?
1: Well, thanks, sir.
18: But time and a substantial breakfast for less than £1.50 are great healers. And in any case, by now he'd have to queue up for the attention of my bare hands behind the publisher of Sceptred Isle Books, the infant in Threshers who calls me mate, and the entire artist payments department at the BBC. So, it was a moment for truth and reconciliation as we faced each other across the formica table.
1: So why are you having to work here?
2: Well, it's not the easy-

0: Conciliation as we faced each other across the Formica table.
1: So why are you having to work here?
0: Well, it's not the easiest thing in the world being a writer, as you may remember from the thrust of my remarks at our last meeting, for which, once again, I apologise.
1: No, I shouldn't have said that you'd have been better off doing a paper round.
0: Well, it's just that I had actually come on from a paper round, so it's a bit of a raw nerve. But the point is that I'm now writing a book, which, pending the arrival of a cheque from my publishers, I'm subsidising with 12-hour shifts here.
1: Yeah, sure got me out of jail. Couldn't have kept up with the car payments otherwise.
0: You know, if you play your cards right, Steve, in a couple of Christmases, you might not be an inoperative trainee, you could be an inoperative overseer, like me. It's another, 20-25p an hour in your pocket, you know.
1: Yeah, that's worth considering.
0: Because, see, you've got time on your side. And from what I've seen of you so far, you're a good little worker.
1: Thanks, Ed.
0: And if your face fits, let's just say they get on to me now to come and work here. I don't have to call them.
1: Maybe we should be getting back.
2: Yeah, what time is it?
3: 2:30.
0: Day or night, I'm losing track. Sunday. Probably. Of course, helping out the post office in its time of need, as well as rushing to deliver the high-quality manuscript that, as a professional, I'm determined Postal Panoply will be, creates a conflict of interest. I learned from the time I was simultaneously writing a play for Fringe Theatre and standing in Aylesbury High Street wearing a sandwich board saying golf sale that it's vital to manage one's working time or one or the other will suffer. Accordingly, I've reluctantly decided to reduce my commitments.

0: I don't know. I just seem to get better and better. Don't know about you, though, Ed.
1: Yeah, could I be?
0: Might as well have put the jug on the table, let the draft blow it. Same time next week, guys.
2: I can't, I'm afraid. I'm busy.
1: Oh, well, 7 less pints to pay for.
3: You? Busy? So how come you're available, Jazz? Hollywood finally realised you're completely untalented, deported you for crimes against the cinema.
0: No, got a little job over here. Bit of cocoa for Christmas.
3: Oh, me too, as it happens.
0: Another golf sale? Tell me if they got any more of those trousers. They were good. De Niro was green with envy.
1: So what's the job, Jazz?
0: Shooting a commercial for a new credit card. The Conquistador. 2 weeks in Snowdonia, then a day in Acton to do the bank interiors.
3: Oh, that's nice and festive. Feasting the hard up. Single mothers on sink estates.
0: They don't have to ring the number. They can just enjoy the camera work.
1: Anyway, who was it did an ad for ointment you stick on your chelf on?
0: Oh, no, Frank. Let the man occupy the moral high ground. Especially now he can sit down and have a picnic on it if he wants. Thanks to his precious piles commercial.
3: Well, I'm not going to be able to make it next week.
1: So, how much are you getting for this, Jazz?
0: What happened to If You Don't Mind Me Asking?
3: He's not going to tell you that, is he?
0: $650.
1: Oh.
3: Oh, gosh, same as me.
0: Since when did you get paid $650,000 for anything?
3: Well, doing a book as well, so all mounts up, you know. And the stamp's bright orange colouring makes it arguably the most priceless of all the incorrectly minted Macedonian greens. Oh, God. The charming hexagonal 3 drachma stamp, shown on the left, bears the head of His Majesty's fourth cousin, Alfonso. I think I'll make that exceptionally tall fourth cousin, Alfonso.
4: Hi, darling, it's Ping. Listen, we need to focus on the Royal Stamp Book.
3: Well, that's what I am doing. And on the same basis as their majesties, apparently, is an unpaid bloody hobby.
4: Thing is, Septidile are getting, like, mega antsy about postal panoply, and Lee's going skiing next week, so he really, really needs to see some chapters, yeah?
3: Yes, I really, really need to see 1,200 quid, or first instalment thereof.
4: Ed, nobody gets paid up front anymore. That's the reality, yeah?
3: Not even Jazz Milvain.
4: No, it's different. He's famous. He won't even get out of bed for less than $500,000.
3: Oh, God, I'd pay that just to get into bed for an hour or two.
4: Stop it. We agreed you wouldn't say things like that to me anymore.
3: No, I didn't mean... Look,

0: I just want to get laid. Paid. Felix gets paid to have lunch. Jazz gets paid to get up. You wouldn't come into work unless there was a monthly paycheck, would you?
1: Well, actually, I probably would, because it's really cool here, and I've got a sort of private trust thingy. Anyway, so if you could email me the first 200 pages, that would be totally fab.
0: Incomprehensible as this may seem to a member of the Cheltenham Ladies' College diaspora.
1: That's an insult, right?
0: Some of us have to work for a living.
1: Hey, I work hard too, yeah?
0: Oh, on what precisely? Booking cabs, nagging your clients, going out to lunch?
1: Actually, I go out in the evenings too, thank you, Ed. Premieres, first night parties, they don't attend themselves, you know. Standing outside the Big Brother house can get really, really cold.
0: If you were to pause for one moment between gulps of champagne to consider the needs of your clients, which I realise is beneath you ever since Bridget Bloody Jones validated your trivial existences, you would understand that there comes a point when a writer has to say, enough! Enough is enough! And if there's... Hello? No, oh, no, gone. Oh, dear. Well, better to say it than let it all go to waste. Right. Although recognised as a sovereign state by the League of Nations, Transcarpathia issued no stamps. One can only hazard a guess at His Majesty's reaction to this philatelic lacuna. No, I don't mean L.A. Confidential.
2: He's gone off again, look.
3: I'll poke him, Stan. If I'd wanted to watch people sleeping, I could have stayed at home and looked at Norman.
4: Think he's been working too hard?
2: Not by teaching us writing, that's for sure. This course is the biggest waste of 4 quid.
4: No, I saw him outside the sorting office when I was posting my cards. Wearing an orange bib and having a smoke on the dock.
2: Maybe we should give him a few minutes then.
3: So you don't think much of that new card then? What is it, Conquistador?
4: I'm sticking with goldfish, me.
3: Very persuasive literature, though. Picture of a lovely family on the front.
2: I like that Conquistador advert, too.
3: Oh, yeah, it's beautiful scenery.
4: Oh, that's to stop you looking at the small print at the bottom of the screen.
2: I wonder where they filmed it.
0: Snowdonia.
3: Oh, hello, he's back.
0: Right. Sorry, where were we?
4: You were telling us how to meet that deadline.
0: Was I? What was it?
4: Tonight's theme, meet that deadline. Then you fell asleep, so I was telling Olive and Pearl about shopping around for good credit deals.
0: okay, right, deadlines. It's vital to a writer's self-esteem to get a piece of work in on time. Be it an episode of Tenko, or...
2: I tell you what, why don't you get your head down again, love?
3: Yes, what Stan's saying is far more interesting.
5: Ed, we've got another 6 racks of these Conquistador offers to put through before breakfast. I hope you don't mind my saying this.
6: Oh, there's a Faroe Island stamp there. Fancy that. Yes, Steve, you were about to make another of your helpful suggestions.
5: Well, it's only that if you rotate the rack through 30 degrees, you'd be that much closer to the belt and you could load more on a bit faster. What do you think?
6: Suggestion noted, Steve. Hello. Quick, press the red button. Right.
7: Friday. Sadly, my last day at the post office. According to the rules, opening a letter while it's in transit constitutes tampering with Her Majesty's mail. But I like to think that if Anthony Trollope or W.H. Auden had seen a desperately needed envelope addressed to them from their agents coming through the system, they too would have whipped it off the conveyor belt sharpish.
5: Ed, what are you doing?
6: I've been waiting for this for a long time.
5: But that's a sacking offence.
6: Who's going to report me, you?
5: Well, it'll be one of the hardest things I've ever had to do. But...
6: Well, I really don't care, you snivelling little counter-jumper. I do not need any of this now because I've got my 1,200 quid. Oh, for heaven's sake!
7: My immediate dismissal before I'd had the chance to put my own Christmas cards through the system free of charge, not to mention the promotion of my underling Steve Gooch to the post of operative overseer, all this would have been bearable had the envelope in question contained my fee for postal panoply, and not merely an invitation to my agent's Christmas party. This setback did at least allow me 8 hours in which to rot myself in ease on Lethe Wharf.
0: Oh, all right. Get some shut-eye, then. And finish the book. back on the vermin for you, I'm afraid, Elgar. But I'll take a carrier bag to the party. Bring back a couple of 100 miniature spring rolls. Maybe some satay sticks to make a fire.
7: Or should I just grasp the nettle instead? I'm sorry, my dear old Meerschaum mucker. You may have to go.
8: Hey, Ed, welcome to the party.
9: Hello, Pink.
8: Is that the manuscript in the plastic bag?
9: It is indeed.
8: Oh, I knew you could do it, see?
9: Yeah, I'll keep the bag if you don't mind.
8: Look, I'm really, really sorry about the money.
9: Oh, it's all right. I think I might advertise it with the 8th Meerschaum pipe on eBay. That should see me and the cat through the holidays.
8: A cheque from Lee's in the post, but you know what it's like at Christmas, yeah?
9: Yes, look, I'm sorry about those harsh words down the phone the other day.
8: Oh, no biggie. You wouldn't be you if you didn't get a bit McGrumpy now and then.
9: Sorry, anyway.
8: Nah.
9: Can't even remember what I said now.
10: Ever since Bridget Bloody Jones validated your trivial existence...
9: What's that?
8: It's my new ringtone.
9: That sounds like me.
8: I'm sorry, is that really, really mean of me? Hi, darling, just push the door and come up.
11: I say, Ed, you're quite the hit of the party. There's a queue of people here wanting you to do their answering machine messages.
9: Couldn't afford me.
12: Yeah, I could do with something like that to frighten my ex-wives. Coven of blood-sucking harps
9: on at 3 o'clock the other morning.
11: Oh, yes, that was awfully clever. Marvellous parody of all those ghastly horror films.
12: Oh, it's all about serving art and the tax man, isn't it?
9: Oh, I wouldn't know. I never pay any tax.
12: Hope you haven't come for money. Won't get it off him. Hangs on to your feet till you've lost your houses and your cars and your boat. And then it's, oh, hello, what's this I've found behind the radiator? Oh, it's your cheque.
11: You're very, very, very unkind. It's a vile calumny. Have some more mulled wine.
12: Why not? I'm paying for it.
11: Ed, I'm going to be very rude and show you to the smoking room because otherwise we'll all die of asphyxiation from that extraordinary pipe. Through here.
9: All right, just give me a minute.
11: Ed, we do have plates, you know. There's no need to put all those chicken legs in that bag.
13: Ed!
9: Hello, Lee.
13: I know what you're going to say. You've delivered the book, you've done your half of the bargain, and now you want your dosh. Fair play to you.
9: I suppose as a royal publisher, you don't carry any money with you.
13: You're right. The cash flow situation has gone a bit pear. But the good news is, you're in the frame for writing Septadol's next publication.
9: Am I indeed?
13: Royal Collectabilia. Trinkets, trifles, ephemerals that their majesties have acquired throughout the ages.
9: Sounds more interesting than stamps, at least.
13: You're the only man who can do it. Charles Brandreth was sniffing around it, but I told him to stick it up his jumper.
9: I would need something up front this time.
13: Of course you would. I can see you're a pipe man.
9: Yes, I'm doing my best to hang on to it.
13: Well, I'd like you to have this as a token of Septadol's good faith from the photo shoot.
9: Good heavens. That looks like a Balkan chibouk.
13: It's more than that. It's the very pipe that Edward VIII smoked when they told him he'd got to abdicate.
9: No, it isn't. This is.
13: I've got the certificate here to prove it. There you are. Look, 150% genuine. Yours must be Edward the Ninth or something.
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9: Ah, hello, finally. Now, I'd like a Conquistador card, please. I'm a personal friend of the director of your commercial. I don't know if that helps fast-track my application at all. Now, it says APR, 48%. That means I have to pay back just under half of it before April. Would that be correct?
16: Ed Reardon's Week starred Christopher Douglas with Stephanie Cole, John Fortune, Matthew Holness, Martin Hyder, Philip Jackson, Rita May, Jeffrey McGiven, Barunka O'Shaughnessy, Sally Grace and Jeffrey Whitehead. It was written by Christopher Douglas and Andrew Nichols. The producer was Simon Nichols.

0: true. Oh, God, I thought it was a dream.
1: But there wasn't a big hope and change Obama-style euphoria that swept the Tories into power. I don't sense any great belief in them. In our country, at least, it feels as though faith in government, in God, in ideas, and in the future all seem to be declining. And it seems harder and harder to have this kind of faith. But the second definition in my dictionary is firm belief, especially without proof. It's not necessarily a bad thing if people just believe something, depending on what that thing is. If people believe a placebo will make them better, that belief might help them to get better. There wouldn't be so many credulous people alive if homeopathy had no effect. The power of positive thinking is difficult to measure, although we do know it has given a lot of people the confidence to die without making a will. Now, Paul, I believe you're something of an expert on the subject of faith healing.
2: That's right, Jeremy. I know a great deal about alternative therapies because I lived in the West Country for many years.
1: I do. You see, so you were surrounded not only by sages and wise women, but also former social workers who'd had massive breakdowns and moved to Somerset to become aromatherapists.
2: Exactly.
3: And there's loads of people like that in the west of Ireland. I saw this fella who put hot rocks on my chest. Oh, no, wait a minute, that was in a car. No. There was a woman once in County Sligo who read tea leaves.
1: That's all rubbish.
3: No, she did. She read tea leaves. Well, she was illiterate, so books were a dead giveaway.
1: OK, but go on, Paul. I'm particularly interested in faith healing.
2: Well, it's often misunderstood. It doesn't say you have the power within you to cure yourself. The crux of faith healing is that you believe in a power outside yourself. It could be God, or it could just be some kind of inexplicable force that permeates the universe, like Simon Cowell. But there are drawbacks with faith healing. One is that it doesn't work. For some people, that's a minor quibble. But there's the added problem that when it doesn't work, it's your fault for not having enough faith and not the healer's fault for being a retired dinner lady with less medical knowledge than a moderately curious 3-year-old. So as you're dying of whatever you didn't get cured of, you have to add the burden of crippling guilt to the other agonizing things you're suffering from. Other than that, it's remarkably effective.
1: Well, thank you, Paul. Okay, so let's talk more about blind belief. I'll admit that my heart sinks if someone asks me what sign I am, because I'm thinking, I was quite enjoying this conversation, but I can't help thinking considerably less of you now that I know you're not only an idiot, but happy to be one. However, although it's disappointing, it's not deeply worrying. People who believe in horoscopes and crystals are unlikely to hurt anyone. Genocide is rarely committed in the name of the borrowers. It's usually the big prevalent belief systems, theistic and secular, that cause the most havoc. I've always been irritated when people say,
2: I think religion causes more war than anything else.
1: Especially because they say it as though they're the first person to have thought that. Like when people say, it's not what you know, it's who you know, and nice weather for darks. I've always believed that it's the scarcity of resources, the drive for territory, and the opening of a new Primark that causes the headlong rush to kill one another. Now, Pauline, the centuries of conflict in Ireland weren't a row about transubstantiation, were they?
3: God, no. They were about empire, colonial hegemony, and the rapacious demands of folk music. I doubt Irish unity will ever be achieved without the use of violins.
1: Even the Crusades are about two rival economic powers, the established commercial regime of the Vatican and the rising mercantile empire of the Eastern Mediterranean. And my boring you. But increasingly, I think religion, or rather faith, is responsible for all manner of calamity and woe. It's not the existence of words in a book we should worry about. It's the fact that people who are having a bad day will take them far too seriously. As I watched Tony Blair's performance before the Chilcot inquiry a few months ago, it became increasingly clear that he genuinely believes he's doing God's work. Unfortunately, people who believe that never ask God what needs doing. God, in his wisdom, would probably assign Tony Blair some light housework or just give him some felt pens and scrap paper. It's like when you leave an older relative alone in your home and they decide what would be helpful.
4: Those nonstick pens of yours were absolutely black inside, but I got them back to a nice shine.
1: Except that it's quite a lot worse than that. And just as Tony Blair has faith that he's doing God's work, I think Osama bin Laden thinks he's doing God's work. I think Israeli settlers believe they're doing God's work, and Hamas believe they're doing God's work. Clearly God is sending out some very mixed messages. He's a flipping stirrer, let's be honest. He's holding people's coats and saying he called you a slag.

0: Now, Paul, as well as being a male actress and budding novelette, you're professor of brainology in the Department of Neuromantic Festival Programming at the University of the Third Eye. Tell us about your research into faith.
1: Well, Jeremy, the kind of absolute belief implied by the word faith is hardwired into us. Neurologically, we can locate and even stimulate the parts of the brain to create the experience of faith. For example, you can use certain headlines in the Daily Mail to induce blind irrational faith in the chances of a British tennis player winning Wimbledon. These hardwired neural circuits are as old as humankind itself and have been with us since we were created, nearly 4,000 years ago.
0: Hang on, Paul. We weren't created 4,000 years ago. Evolution's a proven fact.
1: Oh, here we go.
2: They've got you fooled, haven't they?
0: Who?
1: The secret one-world government of alien Masonic lizard beings and the self-styled scientists who planted the so-called fossil evidence when the rest of us were hypnotized by neutron rays from that planet they deny exists, so that the mind probes could be inserted and they could fake the moon landings, enable Prince Philip to orchestrate the 9/11 cover-up, forge Barack Obama's birth certificate, and keep you in the dark about the impending final conflict prophesied as Armageddon, which is, by the way, a real place just off the M25, and that the Antichrist is now walking amongst us in the shape of Keith Chegwin.
0: Paul, that's a classic paranoid conspiracy theory.
1: Oh, thanks. Yeah, it is a bit of a classic, isn't it?
0: Yes, thank you, Paul. The irrational can be very attractive. Look at the popularity of Sarah Palin in the United States. Put simply, her political philosophy is that the Deadwood stage is a heading on over the hill. But she is driven by something much deeper than dry post-monetarist laissez-faire economic theory. She also believes that the Lord created the heaven and the earth in 6 days quite recently. And she's by no means alone in her belief that dinosaurs existed on Earth at the same time as human beings, which means she thinks the Flintstones was a natural history program. And it's the fact that all of the evidence points to evolution that makes creationists so stubborn. They feel they're special because they're in possession of the real story. Likewise, there are those who seize on any error by scientists to argue that it's a myth that climate change is man-made. For Republicans in the United States, consuming oil is a sacred duty, and man-made is good. They rationalise an oil spill by believing it's caused by British bloody-mindedness, BP giving oil companies a bad name, just as BAE Systems tarnished the once noble reputation of the arms industry. And increasingly, people in the States and here believe that there are a significant number of scientists who don't think climate change is man-made. In fact, there are hardly any. Britain's leading climate change dissenters are Nigel Lawson and Johnny Bull. For listeners under 40, that's Nigella's dad and Zoe's dad. One a shrunken Tory ex-chancellor, the other a former play school presenter. The vast majority of actual scientists are in agreement. Now, you might say, scientists don't know everything. Well, no, they know very little about personal hygiene. But science is kind of their thing. And if nigh on 100% of them agree we're heating the world up, then I'd say the sceptics are just being difficult to get attention and probably have even worse personal hygiene. And imagine what they'll smell like as the planet gets progressively hotter. Now, I admit that I don't understand the science very well, and I'm placing my trust in people who do. I'm having faith. If you like. Faith, hope and charity are the three Christian virtues identified by St. Paul in his first letter to the local paper. Charity means not only the belief that human generosity is dependent on how far celebrities can cycle, it also means taking a hopeful view of humanity. This faith in the potential for goodness lies at the heart of Christianity. I was raised in the Christian faith, and there are lots of things I like about it. But I'm wary of this idea of God rejoicing in the repentance of sinners. Because if I were not a sinner, I think I'd rather resent the sinners getting all the attention. It must be quite hard on monks and nuns who spend most of their lives trying to get close to God when he's spending all his time answering the prayers of convicted fraudsters in open prisons. You can imagine some Sister Mary Margaret somewhere in a moment of private contemplation thinking,
3: oh, that's great. Thanks a bunch, God. I get up at 5 o'clock in the morning for you. I've never had sex. I haven't had a decent haircut since I was 16. I eat mostly root vegetables, which I also bloody grow. I've read the scriptures so many times that the inconsistencies are really starting to bug me. And yet, I still believe in you. I still love you. But you never talk to me. Oh, any smackhead or murderer who stops being a smackhead or a murderer, you're all over them like a mortgage advisor. But me, you don't talk to. I had one vision in which the angel Gabriel appeared before me, but the fact that he was naked and looked like Johnny Depp has me wondering whether you had anything to do with it at all.
0: It's not just in religion. In politics, you get bags of credit if you used to be something else, if you came from a different belief system. Years ago, I did a really dreary gig in a really dreary pub in Brixton for the now-defunct Socialist Alliance. There was me and the Brixton Street Slam Poets Collective, the sort of thing you have to pretend to like on the left, because the fact that they're no good means there's something really fresh and vibrant about them. Poetry is something that's very, very hard to do well, but terrifyingly easy to do badly. There are always poets who are available at short notice, but that's not a recommendation. If poets, plumbers and children's entertainers aren't booked up months in advance, for the love of God, don't hire them. As I was waiting to go on, one of the poets was hovering, and he was a large white man in his mid-30s with a shaven head and various piercings, and this buzz started about him. See that poet there? He used to be a Nazi, and people were really excited about this and seemingly impressed. And I was thinking, well, excuse me, but I've never been a Nazi. Isn't that somehow quite a lot better than having been a Nazi? And I've given up my Saturday night to be here and missed my friend Henry's 50th birthday. Henry's not only Jewish, but also an authority on Primo Levi, which makes him really, really not a Nazi. And I've missed his party to do this, when frankly I can get paid gigs, unlike your recovering stormtrooper and his mates. And maybe you won't like me so much because I've never been a Nazi. Maybe I should have been. It's not like I couldn't. I mean, I'm white, I'm Anglo-Saxon, I'm lower middle class. And let's not forget that it's the petty bourgeoisie who are the most fertile ground for the growth of fascism, despite the popular myth that the urban proletariat can barely contain themselves from sliding into the arms of the extreme right if poetry collectives don't get to them in time. Yeah, maybe I should have been a Nazi, then I could have stopped being one and got loads of praise for no longer being something I shouldn't have been in the first place. You see, I'm like my house, and what I always have been, didn't need to be converted. But that's the great thing about Nazis. They've got such potential for improvement. But of course, what people probably should have said about the ex-fascist poet was not that he used to be a Nazi, but that a chain of circumstances and problems in his life led to him getting entangled with some people on the far right, but he never completely lost his humanity, so he was able to see through their lies and come out the other side and have his swastika tattoo turned into a rather attractive windmill. Returning to the subject of religious redemption, forgiveness is not just a feature of Christianity. There's loads in the Quran. The Quran prescribes terrible punishments, but with the proviso that if the offender repents, the punishment doesn't have to be carried out. Which does seem to be license for judicial mood swings. Could there not be some middle way between brutal killing and unconditional pardon, like a fine or community service? But you're always going to find stuff in religious texts that's just weird. So if you don't want to follow it to the letter, you've either got to say, look, this is patchy, so I'm picking out the best bits for you, or you have to say it's been misinterpreted. Now, Paul, you're the Emeritus Professor of Typographical Errors at Golgotha Polytechnic. Tell us about your research.
1: Well, let's take a look at this classic example of scripture that appears to say the unbeliever shall have a pineapple pushed up his bottom.
0: Right.
1: Now, that's actually a mistranslation. Oh. It's been read as the Arabic word for pineapple, but it's possible that it's actually Aramaic, in which case it translates as ointment. And what it's saying is that infidels are just in a bad mood because their piles are playing up, so a little dab of anusol and they'll be as right as rain.
0: Well, thank you, Paul, for shedding light where the sun don't shine. Now, when it comes to the New Testament, wealthy Christians are very keen to explain away Jesus' view on their chances of getting into heaven. Jesus is very clear on the subject when he says that it's easier for a rich man to enter a camel than pass a needle. But at a certain point, you have to acknowledge that whether or not there's a God, the Quran, the Torah, and the New Testament are books written a very long time ago by people. Ostensibly, the Quran is the direct word of God dictated to the Prophet Muhammad. Perhaps that's true, but what if Muhammad was rubbish at shorthand? Or God was prone to rambling and sounding off without thinking things through? Just because you've created the heavens and the earth, it doesn't mean you're good at anything else. What if God's a nitwit who can barely string a sentence together? He certainly isn't one for revising advice in the light of current circumstances. The kosher food laws are 3,000-year-old health regulations. It probably was unwise to eat pork at the time Leviticus was drafted, but should not the Old Testament be redrafted in the light of what we now know?
1: And the swine, though he divide the hoof, and be cloven-footed, yet he cheweth not the cud, he is unclean to you, unless eaten in moderation and thoroughly cooked. Always check the origin of the meat with your butcher or supermarket. Go for lean, free-range meat that is sourced from responsible local farmers using natural and ideally organic feeds. Pork scratching shall be an abomination unto you, except as an occasional treat. I've tested Frazzles, but the results are inconclusive.
0: That's not to say the Old Testament has no contemporary relevance. Some people even today have an adverse reaction to shellfish, or that which hath no fins nor scales in the water. But it seems harsh that an entire people are denied the delights of Guinness with oysters just because God had a dodgy one in Blackpool. But we never really know what God thinks because his edicts are almost always related by an intermediary. You go back to the Ten Commandments, which are common to Judaism, Christianity and Islam. Moses goes up a mountain, speaks to God, comes back down and announces these 10 overarching rules, and everyone says, all right, calm down, Moses, they're not written in stone. Oh, they are written in stone. So everyone's supposed to follow these rules, and we've got no idea what took place between God and Moses. Now, I'd like to attempt to recreate the scene, and to do this, Paul, I'd like you to play Moses.
4: Okay.
0: And Pauline, I'd like you to be God.
3: Great.
0: Now, off you go. Cue mountaintop.
3: Okay, Moses. How many is that now?
1: Hang on, Lord. 1, 2, 3, 9. I've got space for one more if I chisel really small.
3: Ooh, okay. Thou shalt not... Oh, what's that thing when the bloke next door has got something and you wanted?
1: Healthy competitive spirit?
3: No, give me some credit. I'm many things, but I'm not a Tory. No, when you want it in a way that's a bit, you know...
1: Sinful?
3: Yeah, sinful.
1: Covetousness.
3: Covetousness, that's it. Thou shalt not covet thy neighbor's house, thy neighbor's wife.
1: Yeah, yeah, right.
3: His male or female slave.
1: Male or female slave.
3: His ex.
1: Or his ox.
3: No, no, not ox, ex. His ex-girlfriend. You don't go after your mate's ex.
1: I've done the O now.
3: Oh, great. Now it'll have to be ox. Ox? That's a farmyard animal. You might as well put his donkey.
1: All right, yeah.
3: No, Moses, I didn't mean that literally. People are going to think I'm really stupid now. I've gone from, I am the Lord thy God, to keep your hands off donkeys. I don't even know why we're doing this in English. It doesn't exist as a language yet.
0: Now, I'm not sneering at religious faith. I'm not one of those belligerent secularists who seek to offend so they can get picketed and develop a sense of victimhood about it. I have written a play in which Jesus and Muhammad snog in a Sikh temple, and I demand police protection. And then they get all excited because they get death threats. I've had death threats. They didn't do it. We've all had death threats. We all had mothers. But I bet playwrights have dinner parties and boast about their death threats.
1: Yes, I know. Yes,
5: yes, really.
1: We had a marvellous threat come through the other day from this wonderfully eccentric cleric in Iran, I think, who it came in the most picturesque language.
3: I used to get mine from Iran, but now all my hate mail is locally sourced.
1: Oh, I'm interested to hear you say that, because a friend of mine gets his from Christians.
3: Really? I thought they only did forgiveness.
1: So did I, but not so. They can be surprisingly vengeful.
0: My point is that I'm a moderate atheist rather than a fundamentalist one. There's much to admire in most religions, and one thing that's really admirable about religious people is they believe in something more important than themselves. Radical reforming movements have often been rooted in religious organisations. You need to have faith. You need imagination to believe that things can be different from the way they are now, and you need inspiration. I would rather listen to a speech by Dr. Martin Luther King than Professor Richard Flippin' Dawkins. You don't know Dawkins. He's a secular zealot. He wrote a book about there not being a God. A whole book to say that. You'd think page one, there's no God, the end. Page two. Page two, index, God, non-existence of, page one. Page three, acknowledgements, thank God for nothing. But it's about 400 pages long. I don't think there's a God either. I haven't done for a long time, over 35 years, I reckon. But I'm not that impressed with myself for drawing that conclusion. It was born more from despair than belief in my own fantasticness. And I don't see religion and science as opposites. Both are practiced by people, and people are flawed and limited. Scientists inquire up to a point, but then they have to show their hand, and we expect them to have answers. You know they've got that large particle accelerator, the Large Hadron Collider in Switzerland? Well, it's in one of those mountains where the top slides off and a rocket comes out and the villain's stroking a cat. Well, they want to see what happened at the beginning of time. They say time began with a big bang. But they don't really know. If there was an almighty explosion, what exploded? There was nothing. Time hadn't started. And given that it was all a very long time ago, isn't it time we drew a line under it and moved on? After all, no one was hurt, no damage was done, and no one was responsible. Or were they? Was God responsible? And if so, was God the first terrorist? Or was it an insurance job? There was no lottery funding in those days. When you wanted a new theatre, you had to have a fire. Like in the 80s, when Thatcher cut all the arts funding, every arts centre dressing room had a sign saying, before leaving, please put your towel over the electric heater. But although science has its limitations, it's kind of all we've got to go on. We shouldn't place unquestioning faith in scientists, but we should have some faith in them because they base what they tell us on evidence. There probably was a Big Bang, and evolution is just true. In fact, archaeology is revealing that the Old Testament as a historical document is pretty much complete fiction, which is worrying because some Israelis think that it provides justification for the occupation, the settlements, and Israel taking part in the Eurovision Song Contest. And the scientific evidence on climate change is overwhelming. If we place our trust in those telling us we've got to do something about it, we're going to have faith that we can. Faith in ourselves and faith in humanity. So that we can move forward to a post-capitalist society in which human happiness is not defined by consumption and acquisition. So who will follow me and help me build a better future?
4: Hey, Jezza, the movement doesn't need leaders.
3: I agree. And with the greatest respect, Jeremy, I'm not sure I trust you. If you like, I'm not sure I have faith in you.
0: You mean that just because I'm a forceful demagogue with intense charisma doesn't mean I should just emerge as a leader without any kind of democratic process?
3: No. I just think you're a bit short.
0: God! Seize her! Good night.
1: 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The omnipresent being was David Tyler, and the programme was a positive creation for the BBC.
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0: Moody and Sharp Solicitors. Mr. Sharp, secretary speaking.
1: Sally, it's me, Roger.
0: Good morning, Mr. Thursby.
1: Sally, what's the matter? Why are you calling Mr. Thursby?
0: Because it's your name. I always call people by their names. What can I do for you, Mr. Thursby?
1: Look, what is this? Are you trying to punish me? Have I done something wrong?
0: I'm not sure. Isn't it wrong for a barrister to tout for briefs?
1: But I haven't. I don't. I'm not.
0: Why else would you ring up a solicitor who once sent you a brief except to hint that you'd like another?
1: I'm not ringing up a solicitor.
0: Oh, so sorry. You've got the wrong number then. Goodbye, Mr. Thursby.
1: Don't ring off. It's you I want to speak to.
0: Well, couldn't you have waited till after work?
1: I always used to ring you at your old job.
0: That was different.
1: Why?
0: I'm not sure Mr. Sharp would like my having personal calls at the office.
1: Mister, if he doesn't like it, he can lump it to me. You tell your Mr. Sharp I shall ring you up whenever I want to.
0: If you feel so strongly about it, you tell him.
1: I will. I certainly will. I'll give him a piece of my mind if I ever meet him.
0: Or would you like me to make an appointment?
1: No, I'll write you. Say, why are we wasting time talking about this wretched man?
0: He's not wretched. He's a sweet man.
1: I don't care if he's 12 stone or solid saccharine. I didn't ring up to talk about him.
0: What did you ring up to talk about?
1: Us.
0: What about us?
1: It's ages since I've seen you.
0: 2 days.
1: That's what I mean.
0: And you spent both evenings with Joy.
1: That's not true.
0: One of them, then.
1: Be that as it may, I simply can't wait to see you again. Look, have lunch with me today.
0: I only take a short lunch break.
1: This man Sharp's a monster. Grinding the faces of his starving workers. It's enough to make anyone see red. My goodness, I tell you what, if ever I do run into him, I'll tear him off a strip.
0: Like you did to that judge. All right. I'll meet you for a quick snack in the usual pub.
1: You will? Great. 1 o'clock?
0: Give or take 10 minutes. Goodbye, Mr. Thursby.
1: Sally, look, wait. What is all this Mr. Thursby stuff? Sally? Sally, you said 1 o'clock.
0: I said give or take. We're a bit early because Peter's got to see a client at 4:15.
1: Peter?
0: You know, Peter Sharp, my boss.
1: Why you called him Peter?
0: Because it's his name.
1: His name's Peter. My name's Mr. Thursby. Now look here, Sally.
2: I'm sorry about that, Sally. I got caught by that bore.
0: Ah, Peter. I don't think you two have actually met, have you? Roger Thursby, Peter Sharp.
2: Hello.
1: Hello.
2: Oh, this is a great pleasure, Mr. Thursby.
1: Is that what you call it?
2: Well, it gives me the chance to tell you how much I enjoyed your handling of that accident case. I do hope you'll be free to take on some more work for us sometime.
1: Oh, well, thank you. Sorry I didn't win that one.
2: Yes, well, there was never more than an outside chance. But what I liked was the way you stood up to the judge.
1: I don't do to let judges push you around.
2: Oh, absolutely not. But you're the first one I've seen trying to push a judge around. Great performance. I laughed a lot.
1: Laughed?
2: Yes, made my day. Sorry, I can't stop and have a drink with you now. I've got to see a client.
0: Don't forget you're in court this afternoon.
2: Oh, not likely. Bloody Brewer's swan song.
1: What do you say?
2: I've got a road accident case in front of Judge Brewer. Do you know him?
1: No, I don't.
2: Oh, you're lucky. He's the scourge of the motorist.
1: Really? Why swan song? Is he retiring?
2: Oh, no. But this will be his last case in that court. He's going to do criminal work in future. Goodbye, Mr. Thursby. Very nice to have met you. Be good, Sally.
0: Why didn't you do it?
1: What?
0: Tear him off a strip.
1: Well, here in the crowded bar, there's no place for strip.
0: Oh, was it because he hinted at more briefs?
1: Certainly not. Nothing of the kind.
0: I'm very glad to hear it, Roger, darling.
1: What did you say?
0: I said I'm very glad to hear it.
1: I heard you. I'm promoted again, am I?
0: Are you?
1: Well, this morning it was all Mr. Thursby. Now it's back to Roger, darling. What's the game, Sally?
0: It's not a game. It's one of the rules at Moody and Sharp. We don't call people by their Christian names in the office.
1: But I wasn't in the office.
0: I was.
1: Oh, really, Sally? Honestly.
0: Well, it might be all right if I called you Mr. Thursby, darling.
1: Is that what you call your boss?
0: Of course not. His name isn't Thursby.
1: Sally, do you or do you not call him Mr. Sharp, darling?
0: No, Roger, I do not. It's Mr. Sharp in the office and Peter outside.
1: What about a drink?
0: A very quick one. I ought to get back.
1: Well, look, what's the hurry? You're Mr. Sharp's in court this afternoon.
0: Oh, I know. Bloody Brewer's swan song. But I have got a lot of work waiting for me.
3: Oh, Lord. Now what happens, Mr. Sharp?
4: That's all, Mr. Smith. Now Judge Brewer will give judgment.
3: For me, I hope.
4: I wouldn't count on it, Mr. Smith. I wouldn't count on it.
5: Before I come to the question of liability, I should say that the damages have been agreed at £150. I now come to the evidence. Two witnesses have given their account of the accident, namely the drivers concerned, Mr. Jones and Mr. Smith. Mr. Jones has told me that he has never before had an accident. I can only say that if the evidence to which I have listened shows a fair sample of his driving, he's been a remarkably lucky man. And so indeed have those within striking distance of him. His driving, if typical, and in view of his obvious satisfaction with himself, I suspect it is. If I say it is representative of his normal driving, it shows him to be a driver who is completely regardless of the safety, let alone the convenience of others. It is a great pity that a judge in civil cases has no power to disqualify a man from driving. I may say that if I had such power, I would make sure that Mr. Jones had no more accidents in the next 20 years.
3: What about that, eh, Mr. Sharp?
4: Wait for it, Mr. Smith, wait for it.
5: Regarding Mr. Smith's driving, on the other hand, it is difficult to say whether his extraordinary manoeuvres were due to a complete inability on his part to control a motor car, to gross stupidity, or to an utter callousness rivaling that of Mr. Jones. I would certainly remove his license, if I had the power, for the same period as I would remove that of Mr. Jones. Unfortunately, I have not that power, and I can only express the hope that if either of these two gentlemen has the slightest regard for the lives or limbs or property of his fellow citizens, which in view of the evidence I very much doubt, but if perhaps any words of mine have brought home to one of them that he is a menace on the road, he will sell his car immediately and never drive again.
6: I might as well have settled in the first place. I'd have saved money. I wouldn't have had to sit here and be in such...
2: Yes, well, if you remember, Mr. Smith, I did advise that course as soon as I knew who the judge was. Never mind, better luck next time.
6: There won't be a next time.
2: Yeah, not in front of this judge, I hope. Because if there is, it'll be a criminal case. Goodbye, Mr. Smith.
6: Can I give you a lift?
2: Not on your... No. Very kind of you. I think I'd rather walk.

0: Miss Mannering.
1: Nearly finished, Mr. Sharp.
0: Take your time. You know that little newsagent friend of yours you sent me?
1: Mr. Piper, yes.
0: Is he out of his mind?
1: Well, I wouldn't say that. A little odd, perhaps. Well, are you going to act for him?
0: He doesn't want me. He doesn't want anyone. He's determined to run his own defence.
1: Oh, silly little Mr. Piper. I thought I'd convinced him he must have help.
0: Yeah, but he certainly needs help. He's up in front of bloody Brewer.
1: Is Judge Brewer really so terrible? Or is it just a reputation he's got?
0: Believe me, he was bad enough trying civil cases, but now he's doing criminal work. I'll tell you what. I'll take you along to his court and you can judge for yourself.
2: Members of the jury, today about 20 people are going to be, or already have been, killed on the roads. 100 or more have been or will be injured. When you consider your verdict in this case, I would suggest that instead of identifying yourselves with the man in the dock and saying to yourselves, there but for the grace of God go I, that instead of doing that, you should identify yourself with two crushed arms and a fractured pelvis lying underneath one of these juggernauts, one of these dangerous weapons which people are allowed to brandish about. As children are allowed to play with toys. There, members of the jury, but for the grace of God, lie you and I and all those present in court. And before the year is up, one or more of us may be one of the thousands done to death on the roads and no one to shed a tear except our relatives and friends.
1: If that doesn't make them say guilty, nothing will.
0: Well, mind you, he's got a point. He's got a valid point.
2: George Robinson, let me say first that I heartily concur with the jury's verdict. But your learned counsel has asked me to take into consideration that the man you knocked down in your reckless passage along the highway has recovered from his injuries and will suffer no lasting effects. It is difficult to listen to such a submission temperately, but I can only say this to comfort you, and I may add that it will be the only thing that will comfort you. I am not going to increase your sentence because of the nonsense which I have been forced to listen to from your learned counsel. No turn of the wheel, no application of the brake, no reduction of speed, no action or forethought, no consideration by you prevented the injuries you inflicted on this foot passenger from being fatal. But, I repeat, I am adding nothing for what almost amounts to an impertinent submission by your learned counsel. As if I wanted to add anything to your sentence, I could not do so. Since it is plain that this offence calls for the imposition of the maximum sentence, you'll go to prison for 2 years and your licence will be suspended for 5.
0: Do you believe me now?
1: Poor little Mr. Piper. Somebody's got to do something to keep him out of prison.

0: Hello?
1: Mr. Thursby, darling.
0: Sally, what are you doing at the office at this time of the evening?
1: Oh, I'm not, as a matter of fact. I got muddled. Sorry, Roger, darling.
0: That's better.
1: You remember what you said the other day?
0: Which particular memorable saying of mine do you mean?
1: If I had a legal problem, I was to bring it to you.
0: Oh, yes, of course. What is it, Sally?
1: It's this friend of mine, a little man who has a shop near here. He's being charged with dangerous driving, and he's insisting on doing the case himself.
0: Well, I wouldn't recommend it normally, but sometimes it works if you get a judge who goes out of his way to help.
1: Oh, this one won't. It's Judge Brewer.
0: Oh, Lord. Oh, no. Well, I don't see quite what I can do.
1: Nor do I at the moment. But I thought you might give him some advice. And when you've talked to him, you might hit on some line of defence that hadn't occurred to anyone else.
0: Oh. Yes, I might. I might very easily.
1: I know it's not like sending you a brief, but it's all experience, isn't it? And you would be helping a friend of mine.
0: Any friend of yours or a friend of mine? Except the fellow Sharp. When did you want me to see him?
1: Well, could you come round in about an hour?
0: Right, I'll be there on the dot.
1: Thank you, darling. His name's Mr. Piper.
0: Not Mr. Piper, darling.
1: No, darling. I don't call him darling, although he is a darling. He's also a bit odd. He's got a very funny way of talking. But I think he's sane. Anyway, you'll see for yourself.
2: Ah, sweet of you to come, Roger. This is Mr. Piper, Mr. Thursby.
0: How do you do?
3: I've been a-hearing about you, Mr. Thursby, from Miss Mainwaring.
2: Now, Mr. Piper, sit down again, and Mr. Thursby will give you the benefit of his expert advice.
0: Oh. Well, now, one question first, Mr. Piper. Why do you insist on appearing in person instead of being represented?
3: I'm looking at it this way, Mr. Thursby. If I have a lawyer, I'll have to be telling him what happened.
0: Yes.
3: Then he'll be going into court and telling the judge and jury.
0: Something like that.
3: So I'm a saving of time and money if I cut out the middleman and tell them on my own.
0: Well, you see, you mightn't tell it as well as experienced counsel. And you mightn't be so good at twisting the other side's tail. However, let's assume for the moment you're going to appear in person.
3: That's what I'm going to be a-doing of.
0: Right. Then just let me give you a few tips. First, you'll have to be careful they don't make you say something you don't mean to.
3: I'm not following how they can make you say something you don't want to say.
0: Yeah, well, I'm afraid you'll soon find out if you take that attitude.
3: I'm not taking any attitude. I'm simply not following.
0: Well, some lawyers, I don't say that I could, but some lawyers can make people say anything.
3: But how? If I say a car is a black, how can they make me say it is a white?
0: Mm. I'll show you how it's done. You say it was black, do you?
3: I do.
0: I put it to you that it was white.
3: No, it was a black.
0: White.
3: A black.
0: White.
3: A black.
0: Hmm. Now let me ask you something else. How could you tell what colour it was?
3: By looking at it.
0: Could you see the colour quite plainly?
3: Quite.
0: And you think it was black?
3: No.
0: Ah. You don't think it was black?
3: No.
0: Then it was white?
3: No.
0: But, Mr. Piper, either it was black or white. You're not suggesting it was grey?
3: No.
0: Then if you don't think it was black, it was white?
3: No.
0: I put it to you, sir. I put it to you. That you were trifling with the court. You admit it was either black or white and you don't think it was black. Then it must have been white.
3: No.
0: Explain yourself, sir.
3: You asked me if I thought it was black, and I said, no, I didn't think it was black.
0: That's right.
3: I didn't think it was black. I knew it was.
0: Well, I must admit, that was really quite clever, Mr. Piper.
3: But it's still a black. I want to know how they can make you say it's a white.
0: It's all right, I'll try again. Could you have made a mistake, sir?
3: Yes.
0: You admit that?
3: Yes, I could have made a mistake, but I didn't. It was a black. Perhaps you'd like to ask me if black doesn't sometimes look the same as white.
0: No. That's a very silly question, Mr. Piper.
3: But I'd answer yes to it.
0: That black sometimes looks the same as white?
3: Often. In the dark, you know.
0: Ah. Now, was it dark on this occasion?
3: Yes.
0: Then how could you tell whether it was black or white?
3: Because the street lights were on.
2: It looks as if Mr. Piper can keep his end up all right.
0: Yeah, keep his end up and score freely all round the wicket.
2: But that doesn't mean he'll be acquitted.
0: Oh, no, certainly not. That'll depend on the evidence. Is it a bad case, by the way?
3: That's all according. I wasn't looking where I was going.
0: Oh. Now, was anyone hurt?
3: My feelings were hurt very much.
0: By what?
3: By what the policeman said.
0: Well, what did he say?
3: I wouldn't like to be saying of that in front of the lady.
0: Look, what actually happened?
3: I was driving along the high street, thinking about my paper shop, when I suddenly saw a lot of people are running in every direction. And then a policeman stopped me and asked me what I thought I was a-doing of. And I said I thought I was a-driving along the high street.
0: Now, forgive my asking you, but did you actually knock anybody down?
3: No, they all managed to get away.
0: Now, were they crossing the road?
3: Some was crossing one way and some was crossing the other. They all started slow, but they ended up fast.
0: But it didn't happen to be a pedestrian crossing, I suppose.
3: Funny you should be a-thinking of that. Because it was.
0: Oh, dear, oh, dear, oh, dear.
2: Not too good, is it?
0: It's terrible. It's absolutely terrible. A whole lot of pedestrians on a pedestrian crossing. Mr. Piper admits he scattered them like chickens.
3: That's good. They was like chickens. When I saw them scatter, I said to myself, they're like chickens they are, I said.
0: Look, look, look. I hope you didn't say that to the policeman, did you?
3: Why should I want to say that to the policeman?
0: Mr. Piper, never do that.
3: I beg you of your pardon?
0: Never answer a question with another question, or you'll make things even worse for yourself. It's like the accused man who's asked, and did you steal it? And if he answers, what should I want to steal it for? Everyone knows he did steal it.
3: Thank you, Mr. Thursby. That's a good tip. That is, never say, what should I want to be a stealing of it for? I'll remember that. What should I want to be a stealing of it for?
0: Quite. Yes, that's
3: what
0: right.
3: Should I
0: yes,
3: want
0: right,
3: to be...
0: Right. You got it. That's quite about stealing. About stealing. Let's go back to the dangerous driving, right? Now, have you ever done a thing like this before?
3: Never so many. I haven't actually caught one at all.
0: Well, at least you've got no convictions.
3: None at all. I would stake my oath on that.
0: Well, thank him for that. That's something. Now, may I ask how old you are, Mr. Piper?
3: I'm 49, going 50. Or is it a coming?
0: Well, it doesn't matter. That's pretty good, anyway. Very good. 49 and no previous convictions. I think we're getting somewhere now. Now, how long have you been driving, Mr. Piper?
3: Oh, it seems a long time since I started.
0: Yeah, well, how long would you say about?
3: You don't mind if it's not exact.
0: No. Just the number of years.
3: Years, did you say?
0: Yes, just approximately how many?
3: Oh, not years.
0: How do you mean, not year?
3: I'd prefer to do it in months.
0: All right, fair enough, yeah. There are 12 months in the year. Well, for how many months have you been driving? 120? 240? With a full licence, I mean. They don't count the time you were a learner.
3: I can't be sure exactly, but at least 6.
0: Oh. 6 months. And apart from convictions, how many accidents have you had in that time?
3: I should say not more than one a month.
0: Mr. Piper, I'm sorry to say, the more I ask, the worse it gets.
3: Then perhaps you'd better stop asking, Mr. Thursby.
2: There must be something else.
0: Is there, Mr. Piper? Can you think of anything about this accident you haven't told me yet?
3: Only one thing.
0: Yes, yes, what is it?
3: I was on the right side of the road.
0: Well, I suppose that's one point in your favour.
3: It might be abroad, not in this country, where the right side is the wrong side.
0: Mr. Piper, do you want my honest opinion?
3: I wouldn't want you a lying.
0: I don't know Judge Brewer myself. I've never been in front of him. But from what I hear, I'm afraid he may send you to prison.
2: No question of may. On the case as it stands, he certainly will.
0: Look, are you sure you want to go on driving at all?
3: How am I to be a getting from place to place if I don't drive?
0: Couldn't you get a bicycle?
3: Too dangerous. I used to be a riding of a bicycle, but I kept knocking people down.
0: If I were you, Mr. Piper, I'd stick to walking and public transport.
3: I'll be having to, won't I, if they were taking my licence away?
0: I'm afraid that's bound to happen. Any judge would take your licence away, and frankly, I wouldn't blame them.
2: Well, never mind the licence. Most judges wouldn't send him to prison, but this one will. And I can't bear the thought of dear Mr. Piper being in prison.
3: I'm not thinking very highly of it myself. Perhaps I can be a saying of as I want another judge to try me.
0: Look, you can be a saying of it till you're blue in the face, but it won't get you anywhere.
3: I'm not feeling well disposed to Judge Brewer today.
2: I'm afraid he won't be well disposed to you, Mr. Piper.
3: I'll be thinking hard thoughts of him when I see him tonight.
0: When you see him, but you know him. You know him. That's marvellous. Your troubles are over, Mr. Piper. He can't try the case. If he knows you, he's disqualified from trying it.
3: Like I'm going to be disqualified from driving.
0: Exactly.
2: Mr. Piper, where are you seeing Judge Brewer tonight?
3: In my mind's eye.
0: Ah. What?
3: When I'm going to meet anybody that's important to me, I'm usually a seeing of them in my mind's eye first.
0: You don't know him, then?
3: I don't know of him from Adam.
2: You're sure he hasn't been into your shop sometime to buy a paper?
3: Why should he want to do a thing like that?
0: Careful.
3: What should he want to be a stealing of it for?
0: Even if he had been in your shop, that wouldn't be enough to disqualify him. What a letdown. I really thought you had the answer then.
2: Well, if that could have been one answer, there must be another one somewhere. We'll just have to take it from the top again and think.
0: Yes. When is the case being heard, Mr. Piper?
3: Next week, they say.
0: Oh, good. At least that gives us a little time. I'll tell you what, I'll talk to Grimes tomorrow, see if he's got any bright ideas.
2: You do that, Roger, and ring me at the office if he comes up with anything.
0: Right, who do I ask for? Miss Mannering, darling?
2: Don't you dare. Dear Mr. Piper, don't give up hope. We'll keep on working at it. Moody and Sharp solicitors. Mr. Sharp's secretary speaking.
4: Good morning, darling secretary. This is darling Thursby.
2: Mr. Thursby. Any luck with Mr. Grimes?
4: Afraid not. He says there are only two alternatives, Mr. Piper.
2: For what?
4: Either tell them...
2: Funny you should mention driving.
4: Well, why? That's what it's all about, isn't it?
2: Yes. That's why I thought of going for a drive with Mr. Piper this evening.
4: Tell you, you can't. You mustn't.
2: You don't understand. Mr. Piper and I will be passengers in your car. You'll be driving.
4: Oh, that's different. What's the point?
2: It is a motoring case, isn't it? I thought if we all got together in a car, we might come up with the answer.
4: And if it was an arson case, would we all go round together setting shops on fire?
2: Don't be silly, Mr. Thursby. I feel like a drive in the country anyway. But if you don't want to come, Mr. Piper will have to take me.
4: No, I won't have it.
2: Then bring the car round about 5:30 and pick us up. Fork left here, Roger.
5: Why?
2: I like the look of this road.
5: Oh.
2: Must admit this was a good idea, Roger.
5: We haven't thought of anything yet.
2: You haven't.
5: Have you?
2: I was thinking what a lovely evening it is.
6: It's nice to see the sun is shining off. I shan't see so much of that when I'm in prison.
2: You're not going to prison. What's this village called, Roger?
5: What? I'm going too fast to notice. Well, does it matter?
2: Not really, but I'd like to know.
5: Oh, there's another sign coming up. Little Moppet. What an odd name.
2: Isn't it? It's the next.
5: What's the next?
2: I don't know what I'm talking about.
6: You ought to be knowing what you're talking of.
2: Yes, I ought to, Mr. Piper. But I feel a bit odd somehow.
5: Darling, aren't you well?
2: Well, not exactly ill. I feel funny.
6: I'm expecting it's the car sickness.
2: It might be.
6: Going along too steady. Better let me be a driving.
2: No!
5: I'll stop at the next village and we'll go and have a drink in the pub.
2: I'll be all right, I think. Hello.
5: Sally, you are ill.
2: I feel a bit faint. I think you'd better stop, Roger.
5: Right. Now, put your head between your knees.
2: That house there, do you think they'd let me have a glass of water?
5: Yeah, of course. I'll go and get it.
2: No, I might feel better in the air. If you give me your arms, both of you, we'll walk across.
5: It's all right, of course, yes. I'll help you out. Steady. Grab hold of my arm.
2: Thank you. I'm sorry to be such a bore.
5: For heaven's sake, just take it easy.
6: Yes, a more a haste, a less a speed. That's a way.
2: Thank you, Mr. Piper. I only hope he's in.
5: What did you say, Dan?
2: Nothing.
7: Yes? good evening.
5: Good evening, sir. Sorry to bother you.
8: The ladies are faint. Could we possibly ask you for a glass of water?
7: No, of course, certainly. Come along in.
2: Thank you so much.
7: Nothing serious, I hope. Want a doctor?
2: Oh, no, thank you. I'm sure I'll be all right in a minute. If I could just sit down and have a drink.
7: I have some Malvern water here, if that's all right.
2: Lovely.
7: Or something stronger. Brandy, perhaps.
2: No, really, thank you. Just water.
8: I think I might be a bit of a...
7: You might what?
8: I might think if there was something stronger.
7: See what you mean. A little scotch?
8: You're too a kind.
7: What about you, sir?
5: That's very kind of you, sir, but really not, thank you. I never drink and drive.
7: Very proper. Here you are. Glass of water. That's right. Just sip it. And you, sir? Soda or water with your whiskey?
8: I prefer not to be a spoiling of it.
7: As you please. You're not driving, so it doesn't matter.
2: Poor Mr. Piper may not be driving for a very long time.
7: Some injury?
8: I'm glad to say not, and no one was hurt.
2: I'm afraid he's got a motoring case. Nothing very serious, just one of those pedestrian crossing affairs.
7: Those pedestrian crossing affairs, as you call them, madam, may result in people losing their lives.
2: Oh, dear, you talk like that awful old man Mr. Piper's coming in front of. Doesn't he, Mr. Piper?
8: He does sound a bit like it.
2: Isn't he bad luck? He's coming up in front of a terrible judge. Judge Bloody Brewer, they call him. That's right, isn't it, Mr. Piper?
8: That's right, yes. Bloody Brewer.
7: As a matter of fact, I am Judge Brewer.
5: I'm terribly sorry, sir. I had no idea.
7: I think if you're feeling better, madam, you'd like to go back to the car.
2: Oh, I'm so terribly sorry. Yes, I'm quite better now. I can't thank you enough, and I really must apologize. And so ought you, Mr. Piper. Otherwise, you may get an extra 6 months.
8: I shouldn't like that.
7: Good evening, madam.
5: I wonder if I might have a word with you, Judge. I'm a member of the bar.
7: A member of the bar?
2: Come along, Mr. Piper.
5: I'm terribly sorry about that, Judge. I'm afraid I didn't know you by sight. And, of course, they didn't either.
7: I suppose it's good for judges to know what other men think of them. They rarely call me Bloody Brewer.
5: Well, Why should they want to call you that? I'm sure they don't, Judge.
7: I don't think I'm very popular amongst motorists. You've heard that, I expect.
5: I have heard something like that. If I may say so, Judge, I think it's a very, very good thing that someone slaps them down.
7: You aren't appearing in the case, by any chance?
5: Certainly not, Judge. I wouldn't have stayed behind if I had been.
7: Oh, good. You've learnt the rules pretty quickly, if I may say so. How long have you been called?
5: Only a few months, I'm afraid.
7: Many people don't think about these things. A judge mustn't see one side without the other being present. Which reminds me, I have seen one side. Your driving friend. I can't hear the case now, can I?
5: Well, Judge, if you ask me...
7: I wasn't asking you, in fact. But what's your view?
5: Well, I know it's none of my business, but he has called you names. And if you did sentence him, he might think he's got extra because of it. Of course, I'd know that that had nothing to do with it, and so would all lawyers.
7: What is your name, young man?
5: Roger Thursby.
7: You seem to be a very sensible young man. You ought to do well. I'm also glad to see that you take your responsibilities as a driver seriously. May I ask what your driving friend's name is?
5: Well, he's not actually my friend. So no, he's the man who keeps the paper shop near my girlfriend.
7: And his name?
5: Piper.
7: I shall see to it. Mr. Piper has tried before another judge. And if he did drive over a pedestrian crossing, he's a very lucky man.
5: Thank you, Judge. May I tell him what you've said?
7: Certainly. He'll probably stand you a drink on the strength of it.
5: Not when I'm driving.
7: Good. Goodbye, Thursby. Good luck.
5: Thank you, Judge. Goodbye.
2: Well, Roger?
8: Well, Mr. Thursby?
5: Well, Mr. Piper, you'll be glad to hear that you won't be going to prison. Judge Brewer won't try your case.
8: I'm most grateful.
5: But there's someone who ought to be going to prison, isn't there, Sally?
2: I wouldn't be a knowing of.
5: I should think you'd get 6 months for this lot if you came out.
2: Whatever do you mean?
5: You looked up the judge's address, you brought us to his door, you pretended to faint, you fixed the whole thing, didn't you?
2: Really, Roger, why should I want to do such a thing like that?
8: What would you want to be a stealing of it for?

In that episode of Brothers-in-Law, the parts were played as follows. Roger Thursby, Richard Bryars, Sally, Julia Lockwood, Judge Brewer, John Barron, Piper, Peter Jones, Sharp, Gerard Green, Smith, John Ruddock. Disqualified was written by Henry Cecil and Basil Dawson. The program was produced by David Hatch.

0: what has a hazelnut in every bite?
1: Sorry.
0: And thick milk chocolate for your delight?
1: Sorry.
0: Nougat and caramel golden light?
1: Sorry.
0: And don't forget the hazelnut in every bite. And again, what has a hazelnut in every bite?
1: Sorry.
0: Thick milk chocolate for your delight?
1: Sorry.
0: Nougat and caramel golden light? And don't forget the hazelnut in every bite.
1: Sorry.
0: A hazelnut in every bite.
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5: Yes, it's for you. It's your dinner. It's called Cupboard Love. Cupboard Love's different. 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Keeps it moist and squeezy. That's right. It's a new kind of cat food. Moist. It's good for you. Like it?
6: New Cupboard Love. What the well-cared-for cat has for dinner.
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8: Claire and the Community by Harry Venning and David Ramsden. Episode 1. Mother of All Mothers.
9: Brian, look up there.
10: At what?
9: At the CCTV monitor screen. There's a secret camera behind us.
10: It's not us, is it?
9: Yeah, we come into a high street bookshop and they film us as if we're a threat to national security.
10: God, that is so depressing.
9: Yeah, it is. Did you know the UK has 20% of the world's CCTV cameras?
10: There was a time you barely noticed it, but now it's impossible not to.
9: This country's obsessed with surveillance.
10: It's just spreading out of control.
9: We're just this far from becoming a police state.
10: Oh, it's a nightmare, Claire. I just wish there was something I could do to stop it.
9: Well, Brian, I've never heard you so impassioned about civil liberties.
10: Civil liberties? I was talking about my bald patch.
11: Claire, can I have a word?
9: Of course you can, Irene.
11: I've just read your case report on Mrs. Decker. The conditions you describe inside our house are dirty, unsanitary, and unhealthy. I take it you're going to refer her case to the mental health team?
9: No, Irene, I'm going to call Kim and Aggie. Of course I'm referring it to the mental health team.
11: Okay. There's no need for all the attitude. It's not my fault you didn't get the promotion to team leader.
9: Yes, it is. They gave it to you.
11: I know! Brilliant, isn't it?
12: Hi, everybody. Happy New Year.
13: Morning, Megan.
12: Morning, Ree. You've still got all your Christmas cards up.
13: Yeah, I know. I like to keep the spirit of the season going for as long as possible. Plus, I got twice as many as Claire, and it really pisses her off.
12: Oh, look, there's the one I sent you.
13: Yes, a picture of your daughter. What a surprise that was.
12: Oh, isn't Brenda the most beautiful 3-year-old in the world? Cost a fortune, that did. I had it done in the studio.
13: Really? Because the lighting's terrible. I mean, just look at the shadow across her face.
12: That's her nose.
13: So, Helen, how was your Christmas?
14: As good as it can be on your own, with just a ready meal and a solitary cracker to look forward to. You should know, Ray.
13: Well, actually, this Christmas was a little different.
14: Why, you didn't bother with a cracker?
13: I spent it with the new boyfriend.
14: Actually, I quite enjoyed my ready meal this year.
12: How about you, Claire? Did you have a good Christmas?
9: Do you know what, Megan? I think I did. Brian and I spent a week at my parents' with Sis and the kids, Aunt Tess and my Nana, and I don't know if it was the different environment or the contagious goodwill or the altered dynamic of just being around other people, but Brian and I really got on together for the first time in ages.
15: Hello, Brian. How was your Christmas?
10: Oh, it was great, thanks. Claire was so busy arguing with her family, we hardly spoke to each other all week.
15: Nice one.
10: Yeah, how about you?
15: Okay. Yeah, bought a bunch of DVDs off my mate Lee in the pub. Did you know there was a porno version of It's a Wonderful Life?
10: You kept busy then?
15: Oh, yeah. You and Claire okay at the minute then?
10: I suppose so. Though I fear hostilities will be resuming shortly.
15: In a gay relationship, how do they decide who does the nagging?
10: To be honest with you, Simon, it's really bringing me down. Do you remember I told you that Claire and I were trying for a baby? But I'm so angry, so bitter and so resentful at the way she treats me sometimes. I don't want to have sex with Claire. I don't even know if I'm physically able to have sex with Claire.
15: And you want me to?
10: No, of course. Of course I don't want you to. The point I'm trying to make is that I am putting all this effort into salvaging our relationship, but if I no longer find Claire physically attractive, what is there to salvage?
15: Because I'd be happy to do it. I mean, not that I've ever fancied her or anything, but she's not unattractive. Put it this way, I've had a lot worse.
10: Look, things have always been pretty tempestuous between me and Claire, but our relationship has always been like a self-righting boat. After the storm, it would just bob back up and we'd pootle along. Not anymore. Nowadays, it feels like we're sinking.
15: She's got this sort of stern quality, which I do find rather attractive. And physically, it's all there. Nice legs, solid chassis, good headlights. Sexy swing of the hips when she walks. Sorry, Brian, but I don't see your problem.
10: What you have to understand, Simon, is that trying for a baby and having sex are two entirely different things. Okay, Simon, just forget I said that. I can see it's confused you.
11: Okay, then, bar is open. Monday, 3 p.m, team meeting to discuss whether we stop calling clients clients and start calling them service users. Wednesday, 10 a.m. meeting to discuss blinds versus curtains in the kitchen area.
16: Can we see blinds?
11: Yes, we can, I checked. Thursday, 2 p.m. team meeting. Discussed if we're having too many team meetings. Got that?
13: Yep,
11: got
13: it, yep.
11: Now, as team leader, I'm a bit concerned that one of you is taking things home with them.
16: Oh, for crying out loud, it was a packet of Post-its.

0: Yeah.
1: Now, as team leader, I'm a bit concerned that one of you is taking things home with them.
2: Oh, for crying out loud, it was a packet of post-it notes.
1: Megan, you mustn't get emotionally involved with the cases. Leave them at the door.
3: I'll try, Irene.
1: Helen, what was that about post-it notes?
2: Nothing.
1: So, before I call this team meeting to a close, is there anything else?
4: Yes, I'm late.
3: Oh, Claire, that's the most fantastic news. Congratulations. It's funny, when you told me in the strictest confidence that you and Brian were trying for a baby, I was bursting to tell everybody. But now it's all out in the open, let me be the first to say I think you'll be a wonderful mother.
4: I'm late for my 4:30 home visit, so can somebody perhaps call Mr. Hobbs and let him know that I'm on my way?
3: Sorry.
4: See you all later.
5: Brian and Claire are trying for a baby. Is it me, or has it suddenly gone cold in here?
3: Oh, Claire, I'm so excited at the thought of you and Brian having a baby. They'd be like a little brother or sister for my Brenda. They could grow up together, become friends, marry. Hopefully they won't be like brother and sister by then.
4: Okay, Megan, slow down.
3: Can I be at the birth? I've got all the books. Have you thought about names yet?
4: Thought of one for you.
1: Ease up a bit, Megan. I think you're putting unnecessary pressure on Claire.
4: Thank you, Irene. This whole conception business is stressful enough.
6: It'll happen, Claire.
2: You're both young, healthy. You're healthy.
4: Nothing's going to happen if we don't have sex.
1: Don't be too hard on yourself. The very expectation of sex can be eternal.
3: And there's often too much emphasis placed on the physical over emotional.
6: The environment plays a huge part. Where you are has a profound effect on the mood created.
4: Who are you?
6: Pop man. Are these finished?
4: Yes, they are. Thank you very much. The thing is, Brian just doesn't seem interested.
7: He's probably just tense. He can't relax. What Brian needs is a long, sensual massage under candlelight, possibly using aromatherapy oils.
4: And you'd be prepared to do that?
7: No, God, not me. Claire, you.
4: Oh, no, I don't know, Ray. I mean, Brian's got this body hair thing. It all got matted with oil. I don't know what to do.
7: Seriously, I gave Troy a massage last night, and the sex afterwards was absolutely out of this world.
2: Oh, I think it sounds a good idea.
1: Worth a try.
3: I have some aromatherapy oil I could lend you.
7: Isn't anybody going to ask me who Troy is?
2: Oh, you can get some down the market.
1: Yeah, you can get the candles there too.
3: Open a bottle of wine, I would.
7: Isn't anybody going to ask me who Troy is?
1: Not wine, champagne.
3: Soft music.
7: Isn't anyone going to ask me who Troy is?
2: The soft music is a great idea.
4: Brian, Brian, just lay still. You're getting it all over the carpet.
8: And this is supposed to be relaxing.
4: It is not my fault that the top came off the bottle.
8: Well, what is this stuff? It stinks.
4: Cod liver oil. The other stuff was, like, really, really expensive.
8: Just get it off me.
4: I will. I'm just not sure how. How do they do it with seagulls?
9: Hello, darling. It's me.
4: Mother?
9: I've left your father. I'm staying with you.
4: How did you get in?
9: I had a key cut last time I stayed. I'm going to need your room. The spare room's too near to the road. I'll never sleep.
4: Mother, you can't stay.
9: Well, why not?
4: Because you haven't got any luggage.
9: Yes, I have. The taxi driver's bringing it.
10: Where do you want these bags?
9: Over there by the naked man.
11: Hello, Mrs. Barclay.
9: Hello, Brian. Pay the driver, would you, Claire? £25 and a tip. I didn't bring you up to be stingy.
4: Mum. Mum. Mum, why do you watch Holby City if it has this effect on you?
9: Hospital dramas. I've always loved them. Dr. Kildare, now there was a medic.
4: Mum, will you please stop ducking the issue and tell me what exactly happened between you and Dad?
9: Well, what do you think happened?
4: I'm guessing 18-year-old girl.
9: It's worse.
4: 17-year-old girl.
9: Worse.
4: 16-year-old girl? And please, please, please don't say worse.
9: But it is worse, Claire. She's my age.
4: Oh, the dirty. Dirty.
9: Your father's always had affairs, usually with his students, but I learnt to ignore them because I knew that after the initial thrill wore off, he'd get bored and come back to me. But this is completely different. I've lost him, Claire. I've lost him. Which is why I'm here, begging for refuge in the one place I know I'll feel loved and comforted. Apart from your sister Emma's, of course, but she's...

0: having our floors re-sanded.
1: Claire?
2: What now, Brian?
1: The Swarfiga, it just making it worse.
3: She moved in, just like that.
4: Totally uninvited.
3: Just a second, Brian. Pembridge! Pembridge! You know the rules, no fighting in the playground. But if you must fight, keep your guard up and punch through the shoulder. You're fighting like a girl.
4: Oh, that's hardly fair, Simon.
3: Because it's sexist?
4: No, because Pembridge is a girl.
3: That's no excuse. So, how's Willy Wonka doing?
4: Who?
3: You know, the old fella.
4: Simon, we are adults. Can we not use adult language?
3: We could, only I don't like saying that word. It makes me feel funny.
4: Yeah, I know what you mean.
3: So, how is the little soldier standing to attention?
4: At ease. Permanently.
3: You know, I do have contacts in the pharmaceutical trade.
4: Yeah, by contacts in the pharmaceutical trade, I take it you mean your mate Lee down the pub.
3: That's the one.
4: And he's selling Viagra?
3: Well, not Viagra exactly, but according to Lee, the stuff he can get is just as good.
4: No.
3: Now, apparently, it was developed for use by vets in the treatment of bovine arthritis, which is why they're the size of a golf ball. But if you can force one down, it'll give you the most enormous...
4: No!
3: Worth suffering all the side effects for.
4: Simon, please!
3: Only trying to help. Hang on. I've just had a flash of inspiration, totally natural. Hear me out on this one. Don't dismiss it without giving it a bit of thought, because I've tried it, and believe me, it works. Just three words. Mother, daughter, sandwich.
4: Simon, please shut up. That's appalling.
3: Don't knock it until you try.
4: Simon, forget it.
3: All I'm saying...
4: I am not going to have sex with my mother-in-law. Pembridge, help that boy pick his teeth up!
2: I'm sorry, Mrs. Pollock, but there's really nothing we can do until you can persuade your husband to come down off the roof. Cheerio!
5: It's funny, isn't it?
2: Is something amusing, team?
6: They just told us the latest social worker joke that's doing the rounds.
2: Is that right, Ray?
7: Yes, Troy told me it. I don't know if I've mentioned Troy.
2: Ray, do you not think this profession is demoralised enough without its own members spreading snide, reactionary jokes that further reinforce the negative stereotype?
7: I suppose.
2: They are queuing up out there, wanting to give our profession a good kicking, and we actually don't need you joining in and helping them. And the rest of you, you're actually no better for laughing at Ray and encouraging and indulging him.
6: It was just a bit of fun.
8: You're lighten up.
2: And you know what? I'm quite surprised at you, Irene. Aren't team leaders supposed to offer leadership?
8: It's just a joke.
2: No, Helen, there is no such thing as a joke when you are the target. Come on, then, let's hear it.
7: No, you're absolutely right, Claire. It doesn't bear repeating.
2: No, you might as well.
7: No, I've done enough damage.
2: Megan, will you tell me the joke?
6: No way, I feel bad enough for laughing at it.
8: Me too.
9: And me.
2: Well, come on.
7: No, I'm not. Sorry.
2: Because if it's the one about the Rottweiler, I've actually already heard
7: it. No, it's way, it's way funnier than the joke about the Rottweiler.
6: Even funnier than the one about the light bulb.
2: I haven't heard the one about the light bulb.
9: Haven't you? It's brilliant.
8: Not as brilliant as this one, though.
2: Please, will you tell me the joke? Tell me the joke.
7: Which one?
2: What about either of them?
7: No.
2: Okay, well, keep your stupid jokes. If you'll excuse me, I'm a professional with a job to do.
10: Claire's still not getting any, then.
11: I heard that.
12: I'm serious, Emma. It's purple and cream in the lounge. I'm looking at it now. It's like living in an aubergine. Honestly, you'll laugh. I said to her, it'll look more like a proper home when you've decorated. And she said, we have decorated. That's right. Claire, do you want to talk to your sister?
2: No, thank you.
12: No, she doesn't. She's in one of her moods. Him? Oh, he's as strange as ever. Do you know, I found some golf balls in his bedside cabinet. No, he's gone up the pub with his friend Simon. Very nice chap, actually. Asked me if I was Claire's sister. Younger sister, no less. Oh, dear, she's giving me one of her looks. Yes, that's the one. Now, that's not fair, Emma. She was born with it. Anyway, Emma, it's been lovely talking to you. And please, please, please tell those bloody floor sanders to get a move on. Bye.
2: Finished?
12: Is there a problem?
2: You've been on the phone all night.
12: Oh, I'm sorry. But is a betrayed and abandoned woman not allowed to take a little solace by calling our friends and family for a chat? I've offered to pay for the call.
2: All right, call. Call.
12: Bunty, it's Celia. That's right. About 8:30 in the evening. What time is it over there? Really? Oh, Bunty, can you hold on a sec? Claire?
2: What?
12: Sit up. You're doing what, Bunty? You're riding a horse across the pampas. Well, this is very good reception for a mobile, I must say.
3: There's no point dwelling on these things. Move on, Brian. I have.
4: Oh, for crying out loud, Simon. Why try and kid ourselves? It's going to be rubbish summer without England at the European Championships.
3: Brian, no. Just change the subject.
4: Okay, what do you suggest?
3: I know. Attractive older women, top five.
4: Oh, I'm not sure I'm in the mood.
3: Come on, it's talking about it, not doing it.
4: Oh, all right. Charlotte Rampling.
3: Nice. Helen Mirren.
4: Of course. Sharon Stone.
3: Still got it. Uma Thurman.
4: Uma Thurman's not an older woman.
3: She's older than I usually like him.
4: No. Simon, you can't have Uma Thurman.
3: Okay. I've got one.
4: Go on, then.
3: Claire's mother.
4: You are joking.
3: Not at all. Damn handsome woman. Very fine features. Classic good looks. You'd never guess Claire was her daughter.
4: You'd find her a damn sight less sexy if you had to live with her. She's bossy, overbearing, insensitive.
3: Should you pass some stuff on, then?
6: Claire, are you okay? You seem a bit down. You're depressed that you're not pregnant yet?
2: No, it's not that. It's more...
6: You're fed up because Irene got the promotion over you?
2: No, it's... no.
6: Problems in the bedroom with Brian?
2: No, I...
6: Can't pay the mortgage?
2: No, it's none of those things. It's more...
6: No, don't tell me. Let me guess. I've got it. It's that business about the jokes, isn't it? Honestly, you're not missing much. They're not that funny. Actually, the one about the light bulb is hilarious.
2: It's not the business about the jokes. It's my mother. She's moved in with me and Brian without by your leave, and it no longer feels like it's my home.
6: Sorry, I just remembered the other joke.
2: Go on. See, that's the thing about mothers. They never let you grow up. They can never accept that the dynamic has changed and that, you know, we're both adults and both actually equals now. I'm not her little girl anymore. Do you know what I mean?
6: Families, eh? I'll never forget the day my elder sister took me to one side and told me that she was actually my mother.
2: Your mother? So who did you think was your mother?
6: My grandmother.
2: Anyway, I got home last night and she was there, you know, moving all my stuff around. You know, she hadn't asked my permission or anything, and of course Brian won't say a word. He's scared to death of her.
11: Well, bye, Claire. Bye, Megan. I can't go to the pub tonight because I'm meeting Troy, my new boyfriend. I say new, but he's actually been my boyfriend for a couple of weeks now.
2: That's okay. I don't think anyone's going to the pub. She's so manipulative, my mother. She knows exactly what buttons to press.
6: I think there comes a point, especially with family, where you just have to stand up for yourself.
11: I just wanted to reassure you that I won't be abandoning my friends just because I'm in a long-term relationship.
2: Thanks, Ray. Yeah, it's easier said than done, though, Megan. It means breaking the pattern of a lifetime.
6: It's about setting boundaries.
2: Exactly. She has no boundaries.
11: So, anyway, I can't go to the pub. I'm in a long-term relationship, and I have to go home via the chemist and buy condoms. Loads of them.
2: Cheerio.
6: Bye.
11: Big ones.
6: I mean, assertive doesn't mean confrontational.
2: I'll speak to her tonight.

0: Cena, do you mind?
1: Brian, what on earth? Oh, my goodness me. Do excuse the interruption.
0: Didn't you hear me sing? We all agreed, Celia, there's no lock, so if someone is seen, it means the bathroom is occupied.
1: I've seen some sights, Brian. Honestly, a man your age doing something like that.
0: If you don't mind, Celia...
1: Well, at least I know where the tape measure got to. I've been looking for that all day.
0: She just barged in on me, Claire. I'm sure she knew I was in there. She did it deliberately.
2: Of course she did it deliberately. No secrets from my mother.
0: I've never been so embarrassed in my life.
2: Why? What were you doing?
0: Well, it's not relevant what I was doing.
2: Hey, I can always ask my mother.
0: I was measuring my bald patch in the mirror, if you must know.
2: Okay. Well, as soon as she gets out of that bathroom, she's getting her marching orders.
0: Yeah, not before time.
2: And when you do it, you mustn't show fear, Brian. If she senses fear, you're finished.
0: Not me? Why do I have to tell your mother to leave? She's your mother.
2: Exactly.
0: What does that mean?
2: Here she comes. Here she comes. No fear. No fear.
1: Bathroom's free.
0: Now, I don't want you to take this the wrong way, Mrs... Bloody hell.
2: Mother, what are you wearing?
1: Do you like it?
2: No, I do not.
1: How about you, Brian? What do you think? Too much flesh?
0: Bloody hell.
2: You are not going out dressed like that.
1: Oh, chill out, Claire. Besides, why shouldn't I, an older woman, express my sexuality through the clothes I choose to wear?
2: Because you'll catch your death. That is what... Brian, can you say something?
0: Bloody hell.
1: Well, thank you for your concern, Claire, but you'll be relieved to hear that I'm not going out.
2: Well, good.
1: My date is coming here.
2: Date? What do you mean, date?
1: Gentleman caller, admirer, beau, suitor, shag?
2: No, no. Not under my roof, you don't. As long as you are living in this house, you will abide by my rules, and that means not having sex.
1: You've turned into quite the little Puritan, haven't we, Claire?
2: Brian, will you? Can you tell her? Can you please tell her?
0: Mrs. Barker.
2: Eyes, Brian. Brian, eyes up.
0: Mrs. Barker. I'm sorry, what was the question?
2: Who is this date, anyway?
1: Well, just wait and see. Suffice to say, it's somebody you both know rather well. Oh, as if on cue. Get the door, would you, Brian? I have to arrange myself provocatively on the sofa.
3: Hello, Brian.
0: Mr. Barker?
2: Dad, it's you.
3: Of course it's me. Who else would it be?
1: Hello, Malcolm.
3: Hello. Bloody hell.
2: Why? Mum, I could throttle you, you little trickster. You really had me going there. Gentleman caller, indeed.
3: What on earth are you dressed like that for? You look like you were left over from Pan's people.
2: She's dressed like that for you, Dad. And you know what? I think she looks pretty fantastic.
3: For me? I'm sorry, Celia, but this really is pathetic. Seduction was never really a strong point of yours.
2: Dad?
3: No, Claire, this is so typical of your mother. When I phoned, I made it perfectly clear that this wouldn't be a social call. There were things we had to discuss. But what do I find when I get here? A menopausal martyr flaming Hari.
1: Don't flatter yourself, Malcolm. I'm not dressed up for you. I've got a date. So we can get this nonsense over with.
3: A date? Oh, Celia, are there no depths to which you won't sink? I'm used to you having no dignity in these situations, but you could at least try and show a little more imagination. The jealousy thing doesn't work. Look, I appreciate your efforts to win me back, very flattering and all that, but if we could just get down to business...
1: Brian, would you?
4: Hello, Brian.
0: Oh, Simon, look, not a good time. We've got this family thing happening.
1: Simon.
4: Celia. Get up those stairs, you sexy wench.
2: Whoa. Can someone tell me, please, what's going on here?
1: Well, Simon's my date, isn't it obvious?
3: Celia.
1: Oh, I beg your pardon. Malcolm, Simon, Malcolm. Malcolm is my husband.
4: Husband? Right, thing is, Celia, I don't mind if he watches, but anything else really isn't nice.
1: No, Malcolm isn't joining in. He's here on business. He's divorcing me.
3: Hang on. Nobody's mentioned divorce yet. I think we're getting ahead of ourselves.
4: Look, you two have obviously got things to discuss, and my being here is a little bit inappropriate.
3: Yes, well, thank you for your understanding, Simon.
4: Not at all. So, Celia, what do you say we pop upstairs for a no-frills quick one, I'll nip up the pub, and come back for seconds after you've had your chat with Malcolm here?
1: Good idea. Claire, could you make your dad a cup of tea?
2: No.
3: Celia, look, this is all moving a bit fast, isn't it? I think both of us are in danger of making decisions we may come to regret later. Why don't we just go out together, just the two of us, and talk this thing through?
1: Simon, I'm awfully sorry to let you down, but I'm going to have to sort this thing out with Malcolm. Goodbye, Brian. Goodbye, Claire.
2: What on earth do you think you're playing at? That is my actual mother. That is my actual genetic mother. She actually gave birth to me. That's just wrong and
4: Calm down. It was a ruse to make him jealous. Celia and I cooked it up between us. She gets her husband back. You get your flat back. Everyone's a winner.
2: So, let me get this straight. You weren't actually about to seduce my mother.
4: What do you think?
0: That was brilliant, Simon. Well done.
2: Thank you, Simon. Sorry, we owe you. Mum? Mum? What are you doing back?
1: I got halfway down the street, took one look at him and suddenly realised that I don't actually want the little tosser back after all. Come on, Simon. Upstairs.
4: Really? Result?
2: No, I will not have this. Not in my house. Under my roof, you follow my rules. Are you listening to... Come on, Brian. You say something.
5: Bloody hell.
2: Nice to get the flat back.
5: Isn't it? Let's not let your mother stay again.
2: This thing with Simon, it's not going to last, is it?
5: Oh, no. Poor Simon can't keep up. Apparently your mother likes... Oh, sorry.
0: So should we go out to celebrate? Let's go to the pictures.
2: You know we don't have to go out to celebrate, Brian.
0: Entertainment pages. These films look interesting and got those helpful little information boxes at the bottom of the posters.
2: You know we can stay in.
0: Right, so what do you fancy? Certificate 18 contains swearing, drug references and strong bloody violence, or certificate 15 contains mild jeopardy, nudity and a supernatural theme?
2: Brian, we are going to make our own entertainment.
4: Hello? Is that Lee? It's Simon here from the pub. No, it's not about the DVDs. They were great. It's the pills. Well, I was under a lot of pressure from a very demanding lady. And the short and the tall of it is, I took two. Yeah. I know you told me never to take more than one. But the thing is, I did. And now, well, my arthritis has cleared up completely. It's amazing. You couldn't get me some more, could you? Soluble, if you've got it.
2: Brian?
5: Uh-huh?
2: We've just made love. Please don't roll over, turn your back on me and go to sleep.
5: Oh, I'm sorry. I don't mean to reject you. It's just that I'm in a difficult place emotionally.
2: I understand that, but you must understand that for me, lovemaking isn't over when the sex finishes. I still need things from you.
5: Oh, I'm sorry. What is it you want?
2: I quite fancy an omelette. Will you go downstairs and make me one, please? And if you turn the kettle on now, it'll save you time later.
0: You have been listening to Claire in the Community by Harry Benning and David Ramsden, starring Sally Phillips, Nina Conti, Gemma Craven, Alex Lowe, Richard Lumsden, Ellen Thomas, Andrew Wincott, Bridget Forsyth and Martin Hyder. The producer was Katie Tyrrell.
6: Ian, do you know something? If you stop eating Birdseye beef burgers and eat these cheap ones...
7: All right.
6: You'll save Mum enough money to buy me a Leeds United tracksuit.
7: Fantastic.
6: I mean, they look the same, don't they?
7: Might look the same, but they don't taste the same.
6: You can't tell the difference.
7: Well, I can. The cheap one's yours.
8: Birdseye. Somehow other beef burgers just don't taste the same.
9: Once upon a time there was an engineer. Choo-choo Charlie was his name, we hear. He had an engine and he sure had fun. He used good and plenty candy to make his train run.
10: Charlie says, love my good and plenty. Charlie says, really rings the bell. Charlie says, love my good and plenty. Don't know any other candy that I love so well.
11: If you're paying this kind of money for a car, you'd want it to have a touch of style, legroom, four doors, and all that. And if this is what you had in mind, you don't even have to pay that kind of money for the new Skoda Super Estel. Skoda's new Super Estel puts a man in the street
12: and his dog
11: on the road.
9: Once upon Once upon a time there was an engineer. Choo-choo Charlie was his name, we hear. He had an engine and he sure had fun. He used good and plenty candy to make his train run.
10: Charlie says, love my good and plenty. Charlie says, really rings the bell. Charlie says, love my good and plenty. Don't know any other candy that I love so well.
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13: David O'Boy, how's life? Ordered.
14: Ordered? Uncomplicated, straightforward, plain sailing. In other words, a life of bliss. Being the biography of a bachelor with Diana Churchill, Colin Gordon, Eleanor Summerfield, Gladys Young, Carlton Hobbs, Barry K. Barnes, Sarah Lawson, Gladys Henson, Carol Allen, and Percy Edwards. A final episode closing a chapter in the life of that shy young man, David Alexander Bliss, better known to us as George Cole. Bliss, that's my life now.
15: In other words, Maxine.
14: In a word.
15: Bless your heart. I expect you'll soon be getting engaged. Or is that too much to expect?
14: Well, I expect her.
15: What? That you'll soon be engaged?
14: No, that it's too much to expect.
15: Look, David. Careful, this is a dangerous period for you.
14: Dangerous?
15: Romantically speaking, judging by your past record. And believe me, record's the word.
14: Is it?
15: Oh, definitely. Highly topical, too. What with all this talk of 4-minute miles and the fastest man on two legs.
14: What on earth has that got to do with me?
15: The slowest man with two arms.
14: I say, steady on.
15: I say the reverse. Get cracking, I say. Make hay while the sun shines. How long have you known Maxine?
14: Oh, quite a time, huh?
15: And you're obviously in a position to make hay, knowing you.
14: Meaning?
15: You let the grass go under your feet.
14: Tony.
15: Oh, I'm sorry. But the fact remains you still haven't proposed to her.
14: Well, not yet, no.
15: Then the danger's still there. That's another record you've held in the past.
14: What?
15: The slowest man on one knee. Safe enough with your other girlfriends, perhaps, but not this time. Maxine's a different proposition altogether.
14: In what way?
15: In what way? If you haven't noticed, I don't suppose it matters.
14: Well, I've noticed she's more attractive.
15: Oh, yeah.
14: That's obvious to anyone.
15: Anyone and everyone. And they'd all be interested. Now, do you see what I mean?
14: Danger. Other men at work.
15: Yes. Precisely. Believe me, if you don't want to lose her, you will have to shape a lot better than you did with the rest.
14: Well, I've noticed that, too.
15: What?
14: Better shape.
15: Oh, good. You're absolutely right, though. Wonderful figure.
14: Well, that speaks for itself.
15: Eloquently, and I never miss a word.
14: I say.
15: Heaven's sakes, you know what I say. Now, before it's too late, a girl like that can afford to pick and choose.
14: Well, that's true enough. And yet she has to make the mistake of choosing me. Honestly, I'll never know why.
15: Oh, it's not all that surprising, surely.
14: Isn't it?
15: Good heavens, no.
14: Oh, I go.
15: Nobody's infallible.
14: True again.
15: Get cracking, I say.
14: Before she finds out.
15: Mm.
14: All right, I'll bear it in mind.
15: When are you seeing her? Later on this evening?
14: No, not till tomorrow.
15: Nah, I'll admit it. I envy you. No doubt about it, they're the best days of your life.
14: Courting days?
15: Mm.
14: They certainly were for you and Anne.
15: Indeed they were. How do you know?
14: Well, you told me.
15: Told you?
14: How you first met. Remember? Springtime in the park.
15: Park bench.
14: Swans on the lake.
15: Mm.
14: And jolly romantic it was. I envy you.
15: Me?
14: A lot. Your turn of phrase, your fluency. Mm. Exactly the right phrase at the right moment. In fact, your, well,
15: gift of the gab.
14: I wouldn't say that, but it only goes to show.
15: Show?
14: Exactly the right phrase at the right moment.
15: But I haven't got myself adjusted to it yet.
14: To what?
15: You, since Maxine. Quite staggering.
14: Well, so was your first meeting with Anne. Quite impressive.
15: Oh,
14: well, it's true, honestly. It's a good many months since you told me, so I must have been impressed to remember. And I do. Every detail. Every word you said to her.
15: Such as?
14: Music in your heart. Heard melodies are sweet, but those unheard are sweeter.
15: Forever wilt thou love, and she be fair.
14: Mm.
15: Still, I can't take all the credit. Keats had a hand in that.
14: Yes, but choosing that moment to quote him, that was a stroke of genius. then there was that rather subtle reference to the swans, remember?
15: Mm. So graceful, so beautiful, yet a little unfriendly.
14: Oh, wonderful.
15: Oh, my dear chap.
13: So it was, and so it went on. It's just as true of you today.
16: Well, I doubt if Anna agrees.
13: Well, not romantically, perhaps. But you still go on.
16: Yes, well, I'll get used to it in time.
13: Seriously, though, I'm just no good at that sort of thing. What is it they call it? The language of love?
16: The universal language.
13: I must have come from another planet.
16: That might explain a lot.
13: I can never explain anything.
16: What's the matter with you? Feeling sorry for yourself?
13: Oh, quite the reverse. It's just a fact. You can't imagine how shyness complicates things.
16: Are you sure you're not feeling sorry for yourself?
13: Well, hardly. Not while Maxine's around. I may not speak the language, but I can still read the signs.
16: Then I can't think what you're worrying about.
13: I'm not. I'm merely saying it's...
17: There you are. Oh. In you go.
13: Oh. What's the matter, then? Did I leave you out in the hall?
17: Anna, darling.
13: Hi, dear.
17: I'm sorry I didn't appear before, but I was bedding the children down. Oh, David, before I forget, let me see. Now, where did I put it? Oh, yes, here we are. I rescued this from Carol.
13: What? Oh, that old exercise book.
17: Where did you find it?
13: Well, I came across it the other day when I was sorting through my things.
17: David Alexander Blitz, Upper Fifth, English Essay.
13: Good gracious. I see.
17: Yes, of course. When would you like to have supper, darling?
16: I'm ready now.
17: Pity. You're way ahead of supper. I've got it in the oven, but it won't be done yet. How about you, Poppy? Like to share our humble repast?
13: Oh, love to. Be it ever so humble.
17: It be. Well, what have you been talking about?
16: Oh, shyness and the frustrations thereof.
13: Yes, and I can tell you there are plenty thereof. Especially when you
16: have the soul of a poet.
13: The right phrase at the right moment. And when you're shy at the same time, it's like...
17: Having a tin of sardines without the key.
13: You too. I always know what I want to say, of course, but the trouble is putting it into words.
17: It's the same as sardines. Try to get them out and you get yourself in a horrible mess.
13: Well, that's me, in a tin.
16: No, seriously, though, how man first discovered fire is a matter for history. This is the story of...
17: What are you talking about?
16: This essay of David's, entitled The Fire.
17: Oh, do it. That's if you don't mind, Poppy.
13: Not a bit. She'll be rather funny.
16: How man first discovered fire is a matter for history. This is the story of how one man rediscovered fire. The night was dark and bleak. The man was lost. No stranger to the moors, and often abroad at night, he had experienced all the changing moods, the spiteful driving rain, the insidious world-swallowing mist. But this night was somehow different. Strangely silent. As silent as death.
13: Oh, gosh. Listen to Psyche.
17: I know just how she feels. It's enough to make anybody miserable. Sorry. Go on.
16: Silent as death. The man was lost in the silence, lost and strangely afraid. Suddenly, a shape loomed up out of the blackness. He reeled back, stumbled, fell, lay where he had fallen, silent with fear. There was scarcely a tree on this stretch of the moor.
13: Well, that's enough to make any dog feel miserable.
16: Do you want me to go on or not?
13: Oh, yes.
17: Please.
16: On this stretch of the moors. And the one he had so nearly stumbled into was scarcely worthy of the name. Stunted, leafless, a ghost of a tree.
13: No, not a real one, just a story.
16: And odd as it may seem, they were linked by a common bond. Man and tree.
13: Oh, thank you. No. Psyche. Carry on. All silent.
16: Both defeated by the desolation of the moors. Feverishly he searched through his pockets. An empty cigarette packet, an envelope, another. Then, with feverish desperation, snapped off a handful of the sapless, lifeless twigs. A match flared in the darkness. The fire crackled into life. Color came back into the world. He collected more wood and piled it on.
13: Oh, gosh, so did I. Thick.
17: Oh, David, I want to...
16: Would you rather I stopped?
13: Sorry.
16: The fire blazed furiously. The man stared, fascinated. Fear was driven back into the shadows and the dance of the flames was echoed in his heart. How often, he mused to himself, have I said, what a beautiful fire. But only now is it really true. This is really beautiful. Beautifully reassuring. As reassuring as an old friend.
15: A warm, all-embracing tenderness. Comforting, comfortable. He even liked the crackling. Liked the crackling. Oh, yes, I see what you mean. The circle of light widened, and in this new light, the surroundings were suddenly familiar. The man was no longer lost. The night was still dark and bleak, the moors still desolate, but the man was back at his own fireside. What a beautiful world, he thought to himself. A world rediscovered.
17: David, that was wonderful.
15: Hot stuff in every sense.
13: You're learning, sir.
15: Really?
17: You're really very clever. That's what I think.
13: Well, you'll be telling me you can read, Max. All right, all right. Well, it's jolly flattering.
17: How old were you when you wrote it, do you remember?
13: Well, 14, I suppose.
17: Good gracious, you must have been awfully clever for your age.
15: Very advanced. What happened to you? Happened? You were left behind a bit, weren't you? Sorry, I'm sorry.
17: Honestly, I couldn't be more impressed.
15: Nor could I. And yet you have the effrontery to say you find it difficult to play Romeo to Maxine Juliet. Why, good heavens, twist it round a bit and you could use the essay.
13: I could?
15: Well, of course you could, every word of it. Except crackling, of course.
13: No, I certainly couldn't use that.
15: Not to her face, certainly.
13: How do you mean?
15: Well, it's obvious, surely.
17: She might disapprove.
13: Well, I don't see how it could possibly apply.
15: You don't?
13: Well, no, you don't talk about crackling faces.
15: No, you talk about lovely crackling.
13: Yeah, I'm playing Romeo, not Bacon.
17: Oh.
15: Calm down, David, old boy, you can't be that naive.
13: Lovely girls, lovely bits of stuff.
17: It's high time I disapprove.
15: Oh, I'm sorry. Just forget it.
13: Yeah, yes, all right, but what about the rest of the stuff? How can I use that?
15: Oh, for goodness sake, nothing to it. She's the most beautiful girl you've seen.
17: The most beautiful personality.
13: Warm, friendly.
15: Ah, at last.
13: Let's go on, shall we? So that I really get into the swing of it. Let me think. What else is there?
15: She lit a flame in your heart.
13: Oh, gosh, yes, that's jolly good.
15: The moment you saw her, your heart danced.
13: Oh, gosh, says that.
15: And ever since, you've seen the world in a new light.
13: I say, I'll never remember them all. World in a new light.
17: A wonderful new light. That reminds me, I must go and turn Carol's... Oh, hello, that's the front door. Who else can that be? Maxine.
13: Maxine?
17: She rang earlier on. I'm terribly sorry, but I completely forgot.
13: Oh, I'm sorry.
17: I'll go and let her in while you tidy yourself up.
13: What did she say on the phone?
17: That she has to be up here, so she'd pop round with your curtains.
15: Curtains?
13: Oh, she's making me some for the flat, remember?
15: Oh, yes. Now, look, David, old chap, I'm not awfully sure about...
13: About what?
15: Well, that essay idea.
13: Oh, dear, why? I think it's terrific myself.
15: Well, if you really feel that, you're probably right.
13: Only probably?
15: No, definitely. The new light in your eyes. So fire away.
13: Oh, I will, too. I only hope I...
17: Hello there.
15: Hello, Maxine.
13: Hello, darling.
17: You will excuse me, won't you? But I must go and cope with Carol.
18: Yes, of course.
15: And I'd better come and kiss her goodnight. Perhaps Maxine would like to show you, David. Back in a second.
13: All right. Would you?
18: Not unless you would. Oh, but then I'm forgetting you don't drink. No, thank you. I don't really want one. There. Look. Your curtain.
13: Oh, that's jolly nice of you, Juliet. They'll make all the difference, you know.
18: Juliet?
13: To my room. Oh, dear. Maxine. They'll brighten the flat up no end. Jolly grateful.
18: Well, I'm glad to be of help.
13: I'm glad you're here. Let's sit down, shall we?
18: Well, I can't stay long.
13: Oh, it won't take long. It won't take... take too long to sit down.
18: Well, no, I suppose not. Well, there we are, then.
13: And here we are. You're the most beautiful girl I've ever seen.
18: Why suddenly?
13: Why, it is not sudden. I've always thought that.
18: I'm flattered.
13: Yes, and that's only the first. It's the first time we met, I thought it. And you are much lovelier.
18: Than I was?
13: No, than all my other crackling.
18: All your other?
13: All my other old girls. All the other dancing girls. Yep. All the flaming others. Oh. I've scored about six misses in a row.
18: Have another shot.
13: Well, there's just no comparison. You're a really hot bit of stuff.
18: David!
13: No, I didn't mean that, and I'm not going to let it beat me.
18: It's beaten me.
13: I'll reload. I've never met anybody even vaguely like you.
18: I echo that.
13: No, but honestly, the moment you came into my world, you had me absolutely blazing. I made my world.
18: If I didn't know otherwise, I'd say it was a sherry talk.
13: No, look, please, you must try and understand. I felt the same the moment I saw you, and I've been loaded ever since.
18: Then I was right.
13: No, I was wrong. I meant I'd never been so lit.
18: That's what I meant. It is the sherry.
13: No, it isn't, you know. It's the fire.
18: It's too hot for you?
13: No, the fire in my heart. Fired by your personality. They're the most wonderful I've ever known.
18: Oh, gracious, really?
13: They're the friendliest of girls and the hottest. Oh, for goodness sake.
18: Look, David, darling David, for the first time since I've known you, I'm completely defeated, completely and utterly. And I really must go.
13: Must you?
18: Well, yes. Mummy's got some friends coming in, and I promised safely I'd be there.
13: Oh, well, that's that.
18: Oh, no. No, we can't leave it like that. I know. Could you drive me home?
13: Naturally.
18: Then you can explain on the way.
13: Oh, I won't even try. And then it wouldn't be any use.
18: I'm sure it would.
13: No, not the slightest. You don't know what it's like to be me.
18: What is it like?
13: Having a tin of sardines without the key.
18: Did you remember to lock the car, darling?
13: Yes. Why?
18: It's rather a lonely road, and cars do get stolen. We needn't walk up the drive. You go this way, through the wood. It's a lovely night.
13: Yes, very. What was the point of it, actually?
18: But leaving it there and walking up?
13: Yes.
18: Well, it's better that way. I'm sure you'd find Mummy's friends awfully dull.
13: Oh, I see what you mean. If your mother saw the car...
18: She'd ask you in.
13: Well, I suppose it is better, then.
18: I know exactly what you're thinking, but I don't want you to meet her friends, but I'm afraid you might let me down.
13: No, I'm not thinking anything of the sort. Are you?
18: Oh, David, darling. I love you.
13: You do?
18: Of course I do.
13: Oh, gosh.
18: You love me.
13: Oh, good gracious. What do you think I've been trying to say all evening?
18: All that. Just to say you love me.
13: I wanted to say so much more than that. I wanted to...
18: Play Romeo to my Juliet.
13: Yes, and then with the inevitable result, I fall straight off the balcony.
18: Was it all that important?
13: Well, not important, no, but a bit frustrating.
18: Well, if you really want to, well, to be romantic, I'm sure you could.
13: Never.
18: I'll prove it to you. Relax completely. Take deep breaths.
13: Why?
18: I don't really know, but I believe it's a good thing to do.
13: All right, then.
18: Careful, not too heavy. It sounds like passion.
13: Oh, dear. Does it? Sorry.
18: Only teasing. Have a few more for good measure. Relax now.
13: Well, as much as I'll ever be.
18: Right. Look around. Now then, what do you see?
13: See? What do I see?
18: Try the sky first.
13: Oh, yes, all right, I know. The moon. Rather lovely moon, actually.
18: And the stars, too. They're all so clear tonight.
13: Yes, I know. They look exactly like,
18: Like what?
13: Sparkling diamonds scattered over a velvet cloth.
18: Beautiful.
13: Yes, they are. But not as beautiful as you.
18: No?
13: No, not by half.
18: I love you.
13: I love you.
18: There you are, you see? You've done it!
13: Oh, gracious, I have. I say, that's wonderful. Yeah, let's go back over it again while I still remember.
18: Well, if you must.
13: What do I see?
18: The moon.
13: Rather lovely, too.
18: A lovely half moon.
13: Yes, it is. But believe me, you're not half as lovely. New York. Half a moon.
18: Well, once through is enough at first. Besides, I must go in. Good night, darling.
13: Good night, darling. Maxine. Honestly, I'm not a bit frustrated now.
18: Well, you're stuck as well.
13: Not the slightest. Do you know what it's like to be me now?
18: A tin of sardines with the key.
13: Oh, gracious, we're both learning.
19: Gone to propose to her?
17: About an hour ago. Just for the success of yesterday evening.
13: Yesterday evening?
17: He took Maxine home in the car, remember?
13: Yes, but then what?
17: He only came in for a second. He was in such a hurry, he didn't have time to explain.
13: No, you'd need all evening for that.
17: He came round to leave Psyche, burbled something about playing a balcony scene in the middle of a wood, and then he was off again.
13: Off to buy the ring and down to pop the question.
17: Yes.
13: Good for him. Yes, and so is she. Very good for him.
17: Yes.
13: You don't sound sure.
17: It may sound silly, but it will, virtually.
13: You might as well tell her now.
17: I suppose I'm just being sentimental, but last week when Penny suddenly arrived on the scene...
13: Penny? Oh, Penny Gay.
17: I started thinking.
13: Thinking what?
17: But I've always thought in a way that...
13: Penny and David? I've always fancied Maxine myself. For David, that is.
17: I like her, too.
13: But you fancy Penny. Still, let's face it, the real question is, who does David fancy?
17: And the answer's Maxine. So there we are. All we've got to do is wait for our answer.
13: That'll be him now.
17: Hello, David?
20: This is Vale Hospital.
17: Vale?
20: Mr. Nolan speaking. Miss Sam Fellows.
17: Yes?
20: I'm afraid I've got some rather bad news for you.
17: My brother?
20: David Bliss?
17: Yes?
20: I'm afraid he's had a nasty fall and broken his leg.
17: Oh, no.
20: Quite a simple break, and he seems very cheerful, but I thought you'd probably want to come and see him.
17: Yes, yes, straight away. Thank you for ringing.
13: David?
17: In hospital with a broken leg.
13: Oh, dear, what rotten luck.
17: Everything happens to David.
13: Just when his life's ordered.
17: Ordered?
13: Uncomplicated, straightforward, plain sailing, and now this. Poor old lad.
17: Poor David.
13: Poor old lad.

0: No visitors this evening?
1: Not so far.
0: Of course, your sister and her husband were here last night, weren't they?
1: Yes, but they said they'd come again tonight.
0: Time's getting on. Still, never mind. You'll soon be up and about again. How's the leg feeling?
1: Quite comfortable, thank you, sister.
0: Oh, good. As soon as the swelling's gone down, you...
2: Hello there, David, old boy.
0: Oh, hello.
2: Sorry we're a bit late.
3: On purpose, actually.
4: We thought they were rather strict about too many visitors.
1: Well, I haven't had one.
3: No?
4: Haven't?
1: Not one. We're not counting you.
3: But Maxine said she was coming, didn't she?
4: Yes, so did Mother and Father. I even rang your secretary this morning. What's her name?
1: Jennifer.
3: But everybody was coming.
1: Perhaps they've fallen down and broken their legs.
3: Bless your heart, that's a spirit. Oh, brought you a magazine.
1: Oh, jolly nice.
4: We thought everybody else would be bringing your grapes, so we... What am I saying?
5: Hello, David.
0: Hello.
1: Hello, Mother. Oh, where's Father, Mother?
5: Just outside in the corridor. He saw Anne and Tony were here, and they're rather strict about visitors sometimes. Oh, I've brought a few magazines.
1: No, jolly nice.
5: I had a feeling everybody else would be
1: bringing
5: you grapes.
3: Here, Mother, you have a chat.
5: Oh, thank you, dear.
3: I'll go and have a chat with Father.
5: How's the leg feeling?
1: Oh, quite comfortable, actually.
5: Oh, good. Your father's longing to air his knowledge. He knows everything there is to know about broken bones.
1: Gosh, does he?
5: No.
1: Well, then I don't understand.
5: Well, you remember years ago when he was thrown off his horse?
4: Oh, yes, he broke his arm.
5: He's been an expert ever since. And if he'd gone on riding, he would have been too.
4: Time's getting short. I think I'd better go and fetch Father.
5: Yes, all right.
1: Well, I'd forgotten Father was a horseman.
5: He wasn't. That's the whole point. That's the last thing he was. That's why he was thrown.
1: Well, I say, that's a bit hard.
5: But true. It was the quietest horse in the stable, but even a horse has its pride.
1: Oh, so has Father.
5: That's why he gave it up, in disgust.
6: Hello there, David, my boy.
1: Oh, hello, Father.
6: How's it feeling?
1: Oh, quite comfortable, actually.
6: Simple fracture like that'll soon mend. I know a thing or two about these things, you know.
1: Yeah, yes. So Mother was telling me. I'd completely forgotten myself.
6: Forgotten what?
1: That your horse had given you up in disgust. Yeah, that you'd given yourself up in disgust. Yeah, that the horse had thrown you up.
6: Must be coming into the straight soon.
1: No, that you were thrown off your horse and broke your pride.
6: Oh. I was obviously wrong.
1: No, broke your arm. Sorry.
6: Don't be silly. I'm only pulling your leg. The other one, of course.
7: Hello, David.
1: Jennifer. Oh, jolly nice of you to come and see me. You know, my mother and father, Jennifer Cartwright.
6: Well, how do you do?
1: Jennifer's my invaluable secretary.
7: Jolly well am now.
1: How have things gone today?
7: At the office, all fine.
1: No major snacks?
7: Well, of course not. You're in hospital. I'm joking. Oh, that reminds me. The major snag came in this morning.
1: Who?
7: His nib. He was quite upset when I told him the news.
1: Old Hood? Upset about me?
7: Yeah, secretly, he's rather fond of... Golly, look.
1: What?
7: The major snag himself just coming in.
1: Good gracious, how it is.
8: Hello, Blick.
1: Oh, hello, sir. Oh, my mother and father, Major Snag. You are Major Hood. Mr. Hood.
8: How do you do? How do you do?
5: Well, I think we'd better be going, David.
1: No,
5: well,
1: bye-bye, right, Mother. David, thank you for coming to see me.
6: I'll see you again, yep, too.
5: Goodbye, dear.
1: Goodbye, Mother.
8: Major Snag, eh?
4: I think perhaps I'd better be going. Oh, magazine. And you, everybody else, will be bringing cake. Goodbye, David. Bye, sir. Bye.
8: Major Snag, eh?
1: I can explain that.
8: No, don't bother. I can work it out for myself. But you might explain how this happened.
1: My leg?
8: Yes. What did you do? Fall down a flight of steps?
1: One step.
8: One?
1: Small step. I came dashing out of the jeweler's.
8: Jeweler's?
1: I'd just been in to buy the engagement ring. Now, I slipped, my leg folded up under me, and here I am.
8: Oh, dear, what rotten luck. It's a real twist of fate.
1: Yes, a real twist of fate.
8: Oh, sorry, I didn't mean that as a joke. But you do seem
7: sorry,
8: to...
7: Sorry, but visiting time's over.
8: Oh, right.
1: Uh-huh. And that's another twist.
8: Well, they've got to stick to the rules.
1: No, I was thinking about Maxine. She was supposed to be coming to see me.
9: Hello, David. Oh, darling, everything's happened to me. Well, that's a sacred thing to say to you, I must say.
1: Oh, Maxine Avery, Major Snag.
8: Good. Hello and goodbye. Goodbye, David. I'll see you again soon.
9: That good gracious, you wasn't a hurry.
1: Yes, and so am I. Look, darling, I've only got a moment.
7: Oh, hello. You're a fine one, you are.
1: Oh, Maxine Avery, Mrs. Griffin.
7: How do you do? I brought you some chocolate.
1: Oh, jolly nice one.
7: Well, you get so tired of grapes.
1: Look, Mrs. Griffin, I know this will sound awfully rude, but could you possibly...
7: Sorry, I have to ask you to go. It's past time.
1: Oh, dear.
7: Oh, well, cheerio, then. See you soon.
4: Goodbye, darling. Oh, David.
1: Yes?
4: Great. Bye, darling. I love you.
1: Goodbye. Honestly, no wonder I get everything twisted up. It's the only way I can get my own back on fate. Still, that's fate.
10: That was A Life of Bliss. The artists taking part were David Bliss, George Cole, Anne Fellows, Dinah Churchill, Tony Fellows, Colin Gordon, Psyche the dog, Percy Edwards, with Eleanor Summerfield as Jennifer Cartwright and Sarah Lawson as Maxine Avery. Mrs. Bliss, Gladys Young, Mr. Bliss, Carlton Hobb, Mrs. Griffin, Gladys Henson, a nurse, Carol Allen, Mr. Hood, Barry K. Barnes. This recorded program was written by Geoffrey Harrison and produced by Leslie Bridgman.
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13: Will you have the polo, dear Liza, will you have the polo, dear Liza, polo?
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0: Thank you very much. Good evening, I'm Marcus Brigstocke, and welcome to Chain Reaction, in which this week's interviewee will become next week's interviewer. It's somewhat like tag wrestling, only neither of us will be smashing chairs over each other's heads and wearing leotards. Tonight, I'm happy to say, I have the pleasure of talking to someone who has made me laugh for many years, and not that sort of disapproving, oh, look at that tosser-type laughter, you know, the sort you reserve for when you accidentally switch on Anthony Worrall Thompson's Saturday Kitchen and think, ah, look, he looks like a fat weasel. No, not that sort of laughter, but real laughter in a good way. This man has interviewed hundreds of people himself and famously managed to get rid of the Bee Gees in under 5 minutes, had water thrown at him by Richard Branson, and managed to get Peter Cook to be funny again after a short visit to the bar, which had lasted for about 20 years. Ladies and gentlemen, would you please welcome the wonderful Clive Anderson. Clive, thank you very much for being my guest. Now, you're usually the interviewer.
1: Yes.
0: Are you comfortable with this arrangement?
1: Not at all. No, I'm much more interested in other people than I am in myself. But I'm happy to discover I'm one up from a fat weasel. So,
0: at least one up from a fat weasel. It's actually my New Year's resolution to spend more time insulting Anthony Worrall Thompson.
1: All right, okay.
0: You insulted some people, sort of.
1: Only accidentally. Only in the spirit of comedy and jollity.
0: Yeah, but did so quite well, I thought. I always enjoyed it tremendously.
1: Well, my theory always was that if you're going to ask a difficult question or an intrusive question or something, I thought that if you dress it up with a joke, it would take the sting out of it.
0: Yeah.
1: But, of course, quite the opposite is true, that if there's a subject people don't want to talk about and you're making a joke, they think you're making fun of them. Which sometimes, obviously, you are. But yes. My theory has been tested to destruction.
0: Yes, absolutely. Mm. Obviously, the Bee Gees was quite a famous incident.
1: I like to think that I know all about my guests when I'm interviewing them, and I'd done extensive work on them, and I'd listened to all their music going back for many years, because they're, you know, very, very talented people. And so I was listening to...
0: still don't write.
1: I thought I knew everything about them, and they just came up with this in the middle of the interview. Well, towards the end of the interview, as it turned out. They said, of course, we used to be called Les Tosseurs. And so I assumed that was a joke, and that was an invitation for me to join in. So I said, well, never mind. You'll always be Tossers to me. And that wasn't meant unpleasantly, really. It was... But I think they might have taken it the wrong way. But they stayed on after that, but they was just sort of drifted away from the whole thing after that.
0: They didn't manage to leave all at once, did they? They sort of left in dribs and drabs.
1: Well, it's quite hard to storm out of a TV interview, and everyone suffers from this, even, you know, very grand people like politicians, when they storm out, they stand up and then they think, oh, wait a minute, I've got a microphone clipped to me, and they start taking it off. And they should really, if you are ever being interviewed on television or radio or anything, if you're going to storm out, just storm out. Don't worry about microphones being broken or glasses of water. Just, you look sort of rather nimini pimini, and that, so they, you know, Barry, he got up first, and then he had to take his microphone off, and then in succession they all went, and they loyally all went together. But I take no pride in this particular incident, because it wasn't as though I was putting to some politician who'd been corrupt or a businessman that he'd stolen money from a pension fund. I was just having a jolly conversation about pop music, and I hadn't got into any difficult stuff.
0: Is there difficult stuff on the Bee Gees? Had your research thrown up anything interesting?
1: There is some interesting stuff in the later years, but at the time they walked out, I was merely drawing attention to the fact they'd been around for a long time and were very talented and doing sort of general, you know, keep them happy kind of stuff.
0: Yeah.
1: Only I stumbled in my wording here and there, and when chat shows go wrong, it's often simple things like the seating. You know, there's the famous instance of Russell Harty being bashed by Grace Jones.
0: It's
1: just that somebody's idea had been, instead of having guests lined up in a line, you could have the first guest on one side and the second guest on the other side. So Russell Harty ended up turning to his second guest and turning his back, therefore, on Grace Jones.
0: Never do that.
1: And that was that sort of body language which she took against. And it was the same with me and the Bee Gees. I'm very used to interviewing one-on-one. So however abrasive or exciting the interview gets, they're always concentrating, or he or she is always concentrating on the question, the answer to the question, so the interview's over before any offence can be taken. Whereas if there's three people, then obviously you have a bit of a banter with Barry BG, and then you go and talk to Robin. Well, then Barry's now brooding over, well, what did he just say there? What was that toss a bit? And so So that, I think that's what went wrong then. I think if I'd done just one BG, if you can imagine that, or one at a time, or just something, it probably I could have got through the whole interview.
0: It would have been a truly awful show if you'd brought out BG after BG after BG.
1: Now, if Barry wasn't
0: exciting enough, would you please welcome Robin Gibb? Oh,
1: they're big
0: again.
1: Stars. They're big stars. They've been, you know, writing songs, you know, going back years.
0: Yeah. Yes, but I'm interested to hear that you didn't take any great delight in sort of torturing people, you know, because you did have a reputation for it.
1: Well, sometimes if you get a sort of red mist comes down over there and you start nagging away at some point. But largely, I think, because it's more interesting. The other thing that you have a lot of, when, for example,

0: way at some point. But largely, I think, because it's more interesting. The other thing that you have a lot of, when, for example, Hollywood star comes on, they obviously want to talk about their latest film, and they're obviously quite keen to talk about their successes, you know, big hit, which is fine. But sometimes there's an interesting story associated with a failure, with a film that didn't work. But in Hollywood, it's sort of like superstitious to even mention that you've had a failure. So I was often trying to find ways of bringing up a failed movie, not to be unpleasant, but they would take it to be, you know, what's he doing? Why is he going in this negative area? Just because it's more interesting to hear what went wrong.
1: They don't do that so much in the States, do they? I mean, they're more into the sort of clapping along. Did you ever strike it lucky that what they'd come on to talk about was the turkey that you hoped to bring up?
0: No, nobody wants to come on and talk about their turkey. That's unless they're Bernard Matthews and they're promoting Christmas or something. That's the single exception. But no, I mean, some people don't mind, but mostly they mind a lot.
1: Yeah. I know you had Charles Kennedy on, and I think your first question was, so Charles, what is the point of the Lib Dems?
0: Well, yeah, it was slightly the other way around, but it was sort of, so, the Liberal Democrats, and he was sort of being as a, what is the point? And
1: we were talking just before we came on air about when you've done a well-crafted joke and someone misquotes it, and I've done exactly that. Well done, me.
0: Well, I don't know if I invented that way of questioning. I'm sure I didn't, but I've seen other people use that sort of formulation, and I interviewed him the second time, and I was thinking, well, how can I beat that as an opening? And fantastically, he came and said, oh, I remember the first time I came on, and he quoted the question again. So we got the laugh out of that for the second
1: time.
0: He remembered it, yes.
1: That's feat for Charles at that
0: point. I know,
1: he
0: was... I said, well, have you thought of an answer yet? Which I got a double laugh. So
1: who were amongst the most enjoyable people that you interviewed?
0: Well, there's a variety of different enjoyable ones. Some... these sort of comedy ones, so somebody like Robin Williams, not everybody a big fan of his, but I am, and with him, you know, he's sort of fired up and pacing, you just have to say, hello, Robin Williams, or hello, Robin, you don't get as far as Williams, and then he does 20 minutes of comedy material, and then he goes off, and afterwards people say, oh, it was a tough night for you there, and you think, what are you doing, I've just said, hello, Robin, this is a great my name's on the show, and I've done nothing except I've been a member of the audience, it's been fantastic, so I enjoy those. I enjoy the female ones, you know, females, your sort of a job description requires you to flirt a bit, and if they're good actresses, they flirt back, and then they go, I mean, there's never... I know it's like with you or Jonathan Ross, but they're never interested in me after
1: Sorry, I thought you meant during this. Yeah. I was going to say, I'm a reasonable actor, Clive. I'm not sure.
0: Can flirt a bit, so.
1: No, I really can't. did you find as your reputation as a tough questioner developed that it was harder to get the people that you wanted?
0: Well, not really. The toughest time to get guests is when you first start. When you're a completely unknown programme.
1: Yeah, because I did an interview show with Anne Robinson, and it became more and more difficult to get people to appear on the show, not because we were tough, but because it was the most awful programme ever made. And I shouldn't really say this, but...
0: Well, when I first started, it was tough in the sense that Terry Wogan had a three-times-a-week programme on, and Jonathan Ross also had a three-times-a-week programme on, so that was six chat shows, if you like, already, and then making me the seventh. So
1: you filled in for Wogan, didn't you? When
0: I did, he had a regular show, it was mostly live programs, and it was on every week, so he had to have his holidays. So a load of people at different times filled in, of which I was one for a fortnight.
1: How did that go?
0: He asked knowingly. It went fine. Two notable oddities about it. The fairly agreeable one, which I was disappointed with in the end, was they had two fantastic guests coming on, which was Sean Connery and Bruce Forsyth. We said, you know, as a balance for a chat show, it was great. But unfortunately, the night of the recording, or it wasn't even recording, it was the transmission because it was a live program, it was huge amounts of snow, which we used to have in those days in London before global warming set in. So it was actually quite a tough expedition to get to the studio. So since the audience wouldn't know who was the guests were going to be, the only people who'd made it through the snow were the 25 people whose life ambition was to see Terry Wogan in the flesh. That's what they made for the show. So the first thing they told, well, Terry's not here tonight, but in substitution we have this whippersnapper from Channel 4 filling in, it's Clive Anderson. They're all groan, sort of, oh no, sort of they got frostbite for this. And I thought there'd be an interesting contrast between the two of them, but you know, Sean Connery, Bruce Forsyth, completely different types. But of course, they're old mates from the golfing circuit, so I was... Right.

0: Yeah. It was just sitting in a cold room with two old friends chatting, with me not getting a word in edgeways.
1: Doing golfing anecdotes.
0: Yes. But an even worse one, which I thought was a nightmare at the time, but seemed to pass off tolerably unnoticed, and each aspect of the disaster that unfolded was my fault. Because the first thing they said on the show, well, would I interview Bernard Manning? And I said, oh, yeah, that's all right. He's it'd be exactly the sort of person I like to interview because he's a comedian, but there's something you can have a go at him for, have a bit of an argument with him. A perfect guest. Then the next thing they were going to do is say, well, there's going to be, in the middle of the show, we're going to bring on somebody to talk about National Prune Week. Which is, he's a guy from California. He'll be accompanied by a girl from California who'll be dressed as a prune. And I said, well, this seems a bit low grade. Oh, well, it's all booked now. So I said, well, why don't you put that at the end of the program? Because it's a live program. I don't want to spend time on National Prune Week and then cut into the last guest. I might resent the time going by. So, okay, put that at the end. And then it was in the middle of the first Gulf War. And I did an opening topical monologue. And they said, well, you can't do any jokes about the Gulf War. I said, I've got to, because that's the only news that's on. I'm not going to do anything undermining to the troops. Anyway, there was a long... Anyway, I insisted on doing a couple of gags about the Gulf War.
1: That's why they had to replay it, isn't it?
0: Well, it was contempt of war.
1: Yeah.
0: So I did that. But, of course, that meant that Bernard Manning, who'd also been told not to make jokes about the Gulf War, who's listening to me, he said, oh, bloody Clive Anderson doing jokes. So he decided he would do some jokes about the Gulf. So anyway, so I've got a signal to stop talking to Bernard Manning, go and bring on the man from National Prune Week. On he comes. I'm expected to do either a minute or 2 minutes with him right at the end of the program, sort of a little filler piece. So there's only one couple of things you want to know about prunes. There's one joke you can make about prunes, the effect on the body. Turn to a signal which is either, you know, I'm looking for either wind up now or do an extra question or, you know, some signal like that. And the signal was 7 more minutes. So I was doing 7 more minutes on live BBC One television, some extra minutes talking about prunes. And the girl dressed in the prune costume wasn't allowed to speak for contractual reasons. So I had a sort of almost out-of-body experience, thinking, well, this is going to go down in the annals of history as the most disastrous 7 minutes.
1: You couldn't even flirt with the prune.
0: I could. I was.
1: She couldn't flirt back.
0: She could, because she was stoned.
1: Hey! There we go.
0: And we didn't even do that joke on the programme, so it was... So that was... I think the thing about chat shows, generally, is when things go wrong that they're the best. They're the worst and the best. Those are the most memorable.
1: Roy Hattersley tore his trousers on the corner of my desk. Unfortunately, the cameras didn't pick it up, but he left with a big hole in his trousers and a bleeding leg. So that was...
0: Excellent. I think that's a moment we'd all like to see.
1: Yeah, no, exactly. Yeah. Now, Peter Cook, the big show that you did with Peter Cook, which I managed to steal a video of a few years ago, for me was one of the highlights of my teenage years. What was it like to actually do that show?
0: Well, it was good. Oddly enough, I hadn't seen it before. There's a film about Peter Cook and Dudley Moore called Not Only But Always.
1: Yeah.
0: And irritating, there is a bit with me in it. And I thought they could have asked me to play the part.
1: And they didn't.
0: But they got, I don't know why they got him, they got a short, fat, bald bloke. It's quite confusing to the audience to watch. So in the film, he's had to sort of say, oh, no, I've done the worst thing. I don't know, I've done this. I've agreed to do 28 minutes with Clive Anderson. This is the worst decision I've ever made, which I find, I hope he didn't say that, but maybe he did, because it was quite a jolly experience. I met him at a Private Eye Christmas party. I think he'd had a drink or two, and I said, Pete, I'd interviewed him a few times, and it'd always been slightly unsatisfactory because he didn't really like talking about himself. He wanted to do sort of funny things. I said, well, Peter, why don't you come on and do a succession of characters and just pretend to be... So we didn't... When we first went out, we didn't make a big song and dance about it, which I was pleased because I didn't want it to be all trumpeted or, you know, this is a special program. I want people to be watching it expecting an ordinary chat show, and then, you know, a judge comes on, he looks a bit like Peter Cook, and then a football manager comes up, hang on, he looks like Peter Cook as well, and so the slower people would only gradually work out that this was Peter Cook doing the whole thing. It was a good programme, I think. And in the next series, we're going to do another one for another Christmas special. And I can't remember why now, but it wasn't practically possible. So he said, oh, well, never mind. We can always do another one. There's no rush. And then he died. Yeah. So then he said, oh, no. I mean, amongst the many other emotions, you wish you'd done another one, or we'd done, 20 or something like that. But maybe we did another one and it wouldn't have been as good. So we're spared that. So who knows? But I'm glad we did it, because the age that I am, growing up, Peter Cook and Dudley Moore, great heroes, comedy heroes, and it's always a sort of pleasure to work with people.
1: Who else was on that list as you were growing up? Who really inspired you?
0: Well, just because there's an obvious reason for mentioning him, another great old comedian was Frankie Howard, and he's somebody else I work with in the sense that I wrote jokes for him at a sort of middle period of my life. When I say I wrote jokes, and virtually every comedy writer that's ever existed wrote jokes for Frankie Howard, because he'd get a script, somebody would write it, and then he would panic about it, he'd get somebody else in to rewrite it, and then you think, oh wow, I'm rewriting somebody else's script, you must think highly of me, and then you become the writer, and then you get somebody else to rewrite your, and the strange thing is, whatever Frankie Howard did, it always came out exactly the same. Yes. So there was absolutely no point in getting all these writers to work it, because he was a very funny man in the way he did things. He would muck up jokes and get them all around the wrong way, but it was still funnier than getting the jokes.
1: Did you, when you're writing for Frankie Howard, do you write in all the no, don't, and all of that, or do you just sort of write it and then let him do it?
0: Well,
1: all of that?
0: Eric Sykes claims that he wrote all that in about 1952.
1: Oh, really? So he had to just fill the page with the
0: So anyway, it was a joy to work with Peter Cook and Frankie Howard. I mean, those are great moments.
1: And you obviously were the chairman or the host of Whose Line Is This Anyway? Mm. For many years, 10 years or so.
0: Yes, yeah.
1: With some phenomenal improvisers.
0: Well, we started on Radio 4, yeah. And we did a series, I think, of about 6 programmes, 8 programmes, something like that. But in the middle of it, we got an offer to go on to Channel 4. Now, I'm always very conservative about these things, and I said, well, surely we should do another 10 series on the radio before we even consider going to television. Mm. But wiser heads than I said, let's take the offer while it's there, shall we, and get going on it. And I was lucky, because fairly early days of Channel 4, and they were into, new stuff, and instead of saying, as I think they might have done at another time in television history, they might have said, yeah, great idea, who's this Gillick who's presenting on the radio? Mm. I think we want to jolly it up and have a more familiar face, or somebody we were already using. But luckily, they stuck with me, and I got on to do it on television.
1: When you were hosting that, had you finished being a barrister by then?
0: No, I was a barrister, and I did a radio series that sort of came along, and then I did Whose Line on the Radio, and that seemed plausible. But I had 2 or 3 happy years. For me, anyway, not necessarily for the rest of the world, but where I was a barrister by day and TV presenter by night.
1: Did that affect the courtroom when you stood up to make your speeches? Were the jury excited? Here he goes. Name a theatre style.
0: I don't know. I used to worry about that, but I used to worry that judges might take it dim view, but luckily I was on Channel 4, and I think in those days judges didn't watch Channel 4, right. Or indeed television in some cases, so I was okay. Just latterly, the last few, I used to do criminal law in front of juries, and there was always a worry that the jury would go out and 3 hours later send out a note saying, we're undecided. 6 people on the jury say it is that bloke off the television, and 6 people say it isn't. Are we allowed to be told? And then we'd have to, but it never quite happened. Almost the last jury trial I did, for technical reasons, I decided I didn't want to ask any questions of any witness for reasons I don't want to go into now, but sometimes it's a wise thing sometimes not.
1: Got to have a technique. I'm glad you're not my barrister.
0: This is the very point, you see. This is exactly what I thought the jury would be thinking. Blimey, he's on the telly now. He's obviously lost it. He can't think of a question to ask. But for reasons which were well thought out, I did not want to add to the body of the jury's knowledge about any of the facts of the case. So I didn't want to help them down the road of looking at the case in anything like an open-eyed kind of way. So I was quite correctly, but I thought, this is getting a bit silly, so I'll have to take a little break from appearing in court.
1: Yeah.
0: and I was going to take a sort of year off, but I haven't gone back yet, so it's...
1: You were drawn to criminal law because you thought it was glamorous and exciting.
0: Well, it's what people think of as... I mean, it just shows the shallowness of my thinking, and I thought, oh, you know, Rumpole of the Bailey or Perry Mason, it probably was, you know, standing up and somebody's accused of murder, not only do you demonstrate they're innocent, but the real villain also stands up and admits it in the middle of your cross-examination. That's what I thought would happen in most cases.
1: How exciting.
0: Because that doesn't happen.
1: Do you remember your first ever case?
0: The very first case I did was for a Frenchman who hadn't paid the correct fare on the train. So it wasn't a,
1: goodness,
0: it wasn't a big case. It wasn't a big case.
1: Yeah.
0: And what I wanted to do...
1: And did the chap who was guilty stand up and admit all half the truth? It was me!
0: He said he was confused by the language. And what I felt I should have done, because it was my first... It was in front of three lay magistrates. I should have addressed the court entirely in French in my closing speech, and thus demonstrating how difficult it is when you're trying to deal with things in a foreign language. So I didn't have the confidence to do that.
1: And whilst doing that, going off to host a television comedy show.
0: Well, that was I used to do that the weekend or maybe in the evening. It was a slightly odd comedy. I used to justify it on the basis that many a barrister would perhaps have a hobby. It just so happened I used to go and do stand-up comedy in pubs in around North London.
1: Yeah. Did you enjoy stand-up?
0: I enjoyed the excitement of it. Beforehand, I get terrified. In the early days when I was doing the comedy, so it was quite a maybe it still is, but I think it's got more a little bit more settled now. But it was quite a drunken audience, quite an aggressive audience. So I used to enjoy that challenge. I used to enjoy the sort of banter with the audience, and I used to look a bit feeble, I think, but I was quite good at bantering.
1: Yeah. So any memorable heckles?
0: The only the most memorable heckle I had was actually in a pub in Islington, oddly enough, and I was berating the audience for how supportive they were and how generous they were. It was a nice sort of... and then somebody threw a pair of scissors at me. he was drunk, so luckily he missed. And I held on to the scissors for a while because I thought that was a sort of perk of the job. I don't know if I should have declared it as a taxable gain. But he came up to me afterwards and I was the one who threw this. I didn't know what he would expect me to do. So thank you very much. That's very kind of you.
1: Brilliant.
0: Nearly putting my eye out.
1: Yeah. Only do drunks in Islington carry scissors.
0: Well,
1: just in case.
0: Well, just
1: a little bit
0: of
1: tailoring or something.
0: He obviously heard that I wasn't very good.
1: Yeah. Now, going further back, you were in the footlights. But even further back, then you did some comedy stuff with Michael Portillo at school.
0: I was at school with Michael Portillo from a very early age, from about five onwards, all the way through our primary school and grammar school career. He was there. So at our school, we did a sort of a comedy show every year, the Christmas, so it was called the Christmas Entertainments.
1: Was he funny?
0: As you imagine, he was a confident performer.
1: Was he?
0: He was in the shows.
1: Yeah.
0: Yeah.
1: I mean, he's, of all the people I've seen, he's made me laugh more than anyone else. I think his face when he lost his seat in the 1997 election, he looked like a leech who'd lost his ability to discern between his blow and suck mechanism. Now, the footlights, you were in footlights with some very good people.
0: Oh, sorry, that's a question, is it?
1: Yes, it is. It's a statement. No, I mean, you were in footlights, but I mean, what did you do? Obviously, I've seen you... I've seen you interviewing people, I've seen you hosting things.
0: Yes.
1: I haven't seen you do sort of sketch stuff.
0: Oh, well, in... Footlights is this club at Cambridge that's been doing reviews all since, hundreds of years. So, and it changes a bit from year to year, and sometimes it gets a little bit up to date, and sometimes it sinks back into a sort of traditional way of doing things. One of the ones I was in, we managed to even go on in the West End for a month in at the Comedy Theatre, and it was a bit of a disaster, really, and it was televised, which was even worse. There was a camera person strike in the middle of it, so we couldn't have cameramen who are used to filming drama or performance, so we had to have sports cameramen because that was a different union, so they were used to filming Match of the Day,
1: and
0: so they'd be focusing on our feet, and so it didn't add to the so it was all right. Still,
1: was this Black Cinderella? Was that
0: a pantomime that Roy McGrath and I wrote for the radio. Douglas Adams at the time was a radio producer just before he'd come up with Hitchhiker's Guide to the Galaxy, and he was a slightly hassled radio producer, and he came up with this brilliant idea, not quite sure why, that they would do a radio pantomime and everybody in it had to have been involved with the Cambridge Footlights. Now, I'm not quite sure why that marked it out from anything else on BBC Radio 4 Light Entertainment, because that applied to 90% of the output anyway. But this is so the writing of it was a nightmare, because I've very rarely written with anybody else. I tend to write on my own. But in a comedy writing teams, of which there are many, there's usually one person who sort of throws off ideas and somebody else who sits and types and gets it all down, does all the work. So Rory and I were supposed to write, and it turns out we're both people who like to just fire off ideas. Mm. So we didn't get anything written at all. We eventually had to give the second half of the script. What we did, we went to, this is days before email or indeed even faxes, we took the script and gave it to somebody who was getting on the train from Cambridge to Liverpool Street, and they said, take it there, and a very worried-looking tall man will be looking for you. And then we went home and phoned up Douglas to say, oh, yeah, we've done it. Yeah, no, I know we promised it, but yes, there's a girl on the train that came, it would be arriving at Liverpool Street at, you've got 20 minutes to get there, and she'll give you the script. And that's how we delivered the second half of the
1: script. It's very film noir.
0: It's
1: give it to the tall worried man.
0: But I've never been as irresponsible as that, I don't think. I think I'd have been extremely cross with anybody who'd written stuff for me who'd done that. But we were missing deadlines, and I think this is what gave Douglas his idea about missing deadlines, and he became a famous misser of deadlines for writing his novels or his even radio scripts and everything. Mm. So I think we inspired him to show that it was possible to do things at the very last moment, and people would just have to wait. Yeah.
1: You do lots of radio stuff now, including Chat Room, which is tremendous fun. But looking back over the things you've done so far, what's been the most enjoyable?
0: Well,
1: this is a
0: magic moment for me, sitting here and dredging up old stories. I enjoyed interviewing. You're asking about people I've interviewed, and I got to, for example, interview Mikhail Gorbachev on what was hopefully an entertaining chat show, and having to do it through a Russian translator, and he came across rather entertainingly. So I think those are sort of high points like that. But I've made quite a few TV documentaries and indeed radio documentaries, which have taken me around the world. A few years ago, I went up the Amazon for a radio program about the law. Complicated reasoning, but the producer's idea was phone me up and said, you have to live on a boat and go up a tributary of the Amazon and go to a little village. Can I explain the idea to you? I said, you don't need to explain the idea to me. She said, so you're not interested. No, I am interested. I will do this program, whatever it is, because I've always wanted to go up the Amazon on a boat. This is my sort of a life, dream, really. Yeah. So whatever the program that goes with it, I will do. And it was a very jolly program. So those sort of things, I think, I do regard as a privilege and a luxury to be able to get those opportunities to go to exotic places for the purposes of broadcasting.
1: All of which is Clive's way of saying thank you to the license fee payer. and they had a tremendous time in the Amazon. Well, it's been an absolute pleasure to talk to you, and I've been a fan for many years. Ladies and gentlemen, Clive Anderson. Thank you.
2: Will you have a polo, dear Liza, dear Liza? Will you have a polo, dear Liza, polo?
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0: Steiner.
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0: 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Volume 4, Chapter the 6th. A life destroyed, then repaired and rehappied.
1: Ha, ha, ha, tee hee hee.
0: Are you laughing, sir?
1: Yes. I shall try a Father Christmas laugh now. Ho, ho, ho.
0: As Christmassy as goose, tinsel, and a family rouser. But why?
1: Because my son-in-law will soon arrive. I can hardly wait.
0: He's lost it. Mr. and Mrs. Sarkwilter.
2: Sorry we're late.
1: Doesn't matter.
2: Alas, we were delayed, but doesn't matter.
3: Papa, you are ill.
1: No, I'm happy.
3: Not grumpy?
1: No.
2: Not tetchy, irritable, or as cross as a greedy man who's just learned that pies have been made illegal?
1: Well, shall we continue with my story?
2: As soon as I set up my new device...
1: Ow!
2: I've been punched.
1: Yes. By my new device.
2: You have a device?
1: Ah!
2: I've been mildly electrocuted in the nipula area.
1: It is Dr. Pavlov's patented stop Sarkwill liking devices device.
3: Father, you are cruel, but inventive.
2: How does it stop me liking devices? I've been bitten by a small dog.
1: Whenever you say device, it gives you pain.
2: Device? Ah, where did that jellyfish come from?
1: Eventually, you will learn and stop liking devices.
2: What a malicious machine. Ow, but I did not say device. Ow!
1: It also works on synonyms.
2: Well, this is not fair. I hate your device.
1: Then stay there, not saying the word device, while my story continues. Now, last time you heard how my twice-dead, evil ex-guardian, Mr. Gently Benevolent, raided a French cheese mine and stole enough porcelutonium to make a potentially devastating bomb. Before leaving me and my sister Pippa to die in a giant wave of molten breeze. Fortunately, my father-in-law, the Reverend Godley Fecund, and my best friend, Harry Biscuit, had saved us. But Harry was terribly injured and now survived as just a brain in an empty jar of onion marmalade.
4: We must find Mr. Benevolent before he can make his deadly weapon. But how to track him?
5: I cannot think of anything, and I am entirely brain now.
6: This might work.
4: Yes, Reverend.
6: He is carrying incredibly powerful cheese. Wherever he goes, people will suffer terrible nightmares because of the cheesy-trons it emits.
4: We can follow the nightmares.
1: We followed a trail of pale, sweaty people in pajamas, only occasionally being misled by outbreaks of flu. We soon left France and entered the sausage orchards of Bavaria, nestled amongst the glittering Pilsner lakes.
4: What delicious countryside.
7: More lake in my brain jar, please.
3: Of course.
7: It has literally gone straight to my head.
1: The trail continued through Greece, then Greece spelt the other way, where everyone sang too much and needed punching, and transport was hard to find.
4: I don't care if your horse is automatic, systematic, and hydromatic. Is it for hire?
1: Then swung north, entering the mighty Russian Empire.
6: Russia.
3: Russia.
6: Russia.
7: Cake.
6: What?
7: I want cake and a mouth to eat it with.
4: My dear wife, Rykmi, is in Russia, but it is so vast, will I ever find her?
6: If God wills it, yes. If he does not, well, I shall have a word with him. Or an arm wrestle. He'll will it then. He's rubbish at arm wrestling.
1: The journey through Russia was fascinating. There were trees whose sap was alcoholic.
8: It tastes like a fortified wine.
6: It is sherry. We're in a sherry orchard.
1: But also forlorn forests of wistfulness, sighing swamps of woe, and seemingly ubiquitous gloom ponds.
4: Great. And now a storm's coming.
6: That is not thunder. It is gunfire.
8: Are you sure?
6: I am a vicar. I know gunfire. Those are Russian 12-pounders firing brass and lead cannonballs.
1: The sound of the guns led us up a hill, below which two vast armies fought on a plain stained red with blood and an exploded beetroot factory.
4: The first people we have seen in Russia's sad vastness, and they're at war. Is this the Crimean War?
6: No, worse. The Crimea River War. Civil wars are always the most savage.
4: A Russian civil war? Over what?
6: How to spell the word Tsar. There are the Tsarists, T-S-A-R, and the Tsarists, C-Z-A-R. There are also a lot of bloodstained dictionaries.
1: Night fell and the armies encamped, one near us. We decided to seek their help and approach their commander. He wore a spiked helmet, gloves with spikes on them, a shirt covered in spikes, and trousers with incredibly pointed bits on them. Basically spikes.
9: My name is General Rasputin Grimpunchovsky.
4: We seek a body for my friend's brain.
10: Get me out of this jar!
9: We have many bodies to choose from, for the war goes badly. I have fought in all six of our Tsar wars. The first three were great. But the recent ones, were. The CZARists have a new general. He has tipped the balance with his evil mercenaries.
1: A suspicion rose in me.
4: Does this general have an evil laugh?
9: Certainly not a Russian one. A Russian laugh is more wistful. Ha! Ha ha ha ha! His is more. Ha, ha, ha, ha.
4: Mr. Benevolent, General, once Harry is rebodied, we shall help you defeat him.
9: Perhaps fate has sent you. Let us tend to your friend, help him mend.
4: That rhymes.
9: Yes, I am Russian. I have a poet's soul.
1: He showed us to his medical tent. From inside, we heard the groans of the wounded. Around them, nurses administered medicine and tenderness. And amongst them, I saw a familiar figure.
3: Come on, Lieutenant Feeling Frisky. Let's get your shirt off.
11: But now I am cold.
3: Well, I'm warmer. I must go and make Sergeant Tight Trousers off more comfortable.
4: Rightly.
3: I'll comfort you in a minute, soldier.
4: Rightly, it is your husband, Pip.
3: Ah.
4: I see you are a nurse, holding a pair of trousers, and a pair of half-naked men in Russia. And I was just wondering, what the heck...
3: You did not come to rescue me.
4: I had a world to save.
3: Oh, and how did that go? Is Mr. Benevolent defeated? Oh, no, that's right. He's still trying to conquer the world with a massive army. Nice work, Pip.
6: He did intend to rescue at some point.
3: Stay out of this, Father.
6: Right, yes, sorry, I'll go and polish my Bible.
3: I became a nurse here because this army is fighting Mr. Benevolent, and I know wherever he is, you'll be tagging along trying to thwart him. I thought this was the best chance I'd have of ever seeing my husband again. What does that say about our marriage?
4: I admit there are problems with my work-life balance.
12: Hello, Ripley.
3: Oh, hello, Harry. Have you lost weight?
12: A little. I am now just a brain in a jar.
13: He needs a new body. Do you have one like his old one?
3: Oh, yuck, no. You don't want that. Because we can rebuild him. We have the technology. We can make him better, stronger, faster, hotter. I've got one you'll like. New casualty. A Captain Cheekbones Hardbodsky.
13: Are you sure?
3: Oh, you'll thank me.
1: Ripley took Harry to be rebodied. Meanwhile, her father took up her workload.
6: Let me comfort you, my son. An inflatable Jesus pillow. Comfortable and moral.
1: The operation was successful. Soon, a brand new Harry stood before us.
14: Look at me. I'm a sexy Russian officer.
13: Well, you do look good.
1: Pippa was right. Harry looked unbelievably dashing. I mean, OMG.
14: I am thin, muscled. Single-chinned.
4: You are indeed throat-tighteningly attractive, Harry. In a purely aesthetic, non-beastly way.
14: I shall use my fantastic new body to invent a war-winning machine.
13: And after that, I'll make you comfortable.
14: Oh, actually, I'm already comfortable. Oh! Comfortable. I will invent like the wind. I shall need a room.
3: Use the provision store. It's nearly empty. Try not to eat what's left. I know you.
14: That was the old me. The new me is going to stay thin and muscly. I see the remaining provisions are cake.
3: Is that a problem?
14: No. Cakes. Why did it have to be cakes?
1: As dawn broke, General Grimpantsovsky and I rode out on reconnaissance.
4: The enemy are on the march, yet I do not see Mr. Benevolent. Where is he?
15: Boo! I'm here. Pippin, welcome to Russia.
4: Thanks very much.
15: And General Grimpantsovsky, we meet at last.
9: I like to look my enemy in the eye, see what I'm up against.
15: Be my guest.
9: He is pure evil. We are so dead.
4: General, I have beaten him many, many times.
15: A lie. It is only many times. This time I command a massive Russian army.
4: Yes, how did that happen?
15: Answered a small ad in Warmonger's Weekly Lonely Purple Hearts column. Russian army, 20 to 30 divisions, would like to meet older general for skirmishing, hopefully leading to battle or even campaign. Must have GSOH.
4: GSOH?
15: Good sense of hatred. And I have augmented that army with my own special bonus forces gathered on my travels. A company of ferocious dinosaurs.
16: Hello!
1: During a rough patch in his and Pippa's marriage, Harry had rashly married 93 other women. Mr. Benevolent had, typically, captured them and turned them into dinosaurs.
15: From my trip to the Wild West, a posse of villainous gunslingers.
16: Yeehaw!
15: And from my time in hell, a platoon of demons. And finally, an elite squad for the militant wing of the Refined Gentle Ladies Cutlery Collecting Society.
16: Spoon misusers must die!
4: All totally beatable. I am so not scared.
15: No, you will be. See you in battle, Pip-Bin. Right, evil army, before we fight, does anyone need the loo?
1: We were vastly outnumbered and outgunned, but General Grimpantsovsky was inspired. Alas, not militarily.
9: I shall write woeful poems about the imminent slaughter. What rhymes with defeat? Or intestines?
1: In his stead, I concocted our plan.
4: Our Russian army will take on their Russian army.
16: Ah!
4: Pippa, you must defeat the dinosaurs.
13: Harry's ex-wives are going dino down.
4: Reverend Fecund, the demons.
17: I could do with some exorcise.
4: A pun in the face of adversity. Such courage. Rightly, you'll get the cutlery collectors.
3: Oh, are you sure? Because I wouldn't want to get in the way.
17: Leave it!
4: Meanwhile, I shall fight Mr. Benevolent and his gunslingers.
14: And my invention will help us win.
4: Harry, you are looking prosperous, well upholstered. Fat, I'm basically saying fat.
14: I couldn't resist that cake.
13: No.
14: Anyway, prepare to be astoundulated by my engine of war. It is filled with boiling water.
4: To scald the enemy.
14: No, wait. You add special bags.
4: Of explosive.
14: No, wait. Then set the timer.
4: A countdown to an evil army destroying explosion.
14: Stand back, everyone. Look, a lovely cup of tea. I call it my tea time machine.
4: And it will win a war how?
14: By providing morale-boosting hot drinks.
4: You massive war-losing twittiot.
13: Harry, you know I like tea every morning. Did you do this for me?
14: Gosh, yes. Maybe I did. Naughty subconscious.
13: It is the most romantic, useless invention ever. Let's go and get comfortable again.
14: Oopsie banana.
1: But there was time for neither oopsie nor banana. For it was battle o'clock. First to clash were the Russians.
18: TSAR forever!
19: No, CZAR forever!
9: Such slaughter, such woe. My poem is going to be fabulous.
1: On the left flank, Brightly led her troops against the Cutlery Society, who were armed with viciously serrated grapefruit spoons and long-handled, nipple-tweaking sugar tongs.
3: Ow! You fiendish cutlery judgmentalists!
1: Beside her, Pippa battled Harry's dino ex-wives.
13: Tony's ex-wives became extinct wives.
1: Meanwhile, Harry desperately dispensed hot drinks.
14: So that's three teas, five coffees.
18: Ah!
14: Made that four coffees.
1: And on the right, Reverend Fecund battled the demons.
17: I've got a holy water pistol.
18: Oh, that stings!
17: And a holy water pump-action shotgun.
1: I faced Mr. Benevolent's gunslingers.
16: Yeehaw!
1: They charged at me. when I unveiled my secret weapon.
15: What is that?
4: A Western saloon bar. It's got flicky flacky doors, an untuned piano, and the whiskey's on the house.
20: Yeehaw, boys, a saloon! Let's go play cards and hit each other with chairs!
4: So, Mr. Benevolent, you are unprotected.
15: Look around you, Bin.
1: I did. And saw cannon to the left of me, cannon to the right of me, cannon in front of me, cannon behind me, oddly, cannon above me and below me. Into the valley of death had rode the one.
4: Bob.
15: Yours not to reason why, yours but to do and die. Open fire!
1: I dived to the ground, and Mr. Benevolent's artillery caught themselves in their own crossfire.
15: Really should have thought of that.
1: Alas, I'd forgotten the cannon below me.
4: That really, really hurt.
1: Suddenly, all my woes and cares drifted away, and I with them. For my soul now floated high in the air, looking down on my body below.
4: I look fine, actually. Oh, no, that's not me. Where am I? Oh, nasty. Should my head be round that way? And pink trousers. What was I thinking?
1: Questions crowded my mind. Did it really matter who won? Can cats be allergic to themselves? What was I thinking with the pink trousers?
15: You are dying, Pip Bin, and losing the battle.
1: I feared he was right. But then...
9: I have finished my poem! Russians, listen!
16: Okay!
9: The Volga flows slow. The Volga flows red. The Volga is dammed with a wall of our dead.
16: So moving.
9: My samovar is full of tears. My balalaika sings my fears. My heart is filled with melancholy. I lost this war. What a wally. To make amends to Mother Russia, let's gang up and invade Prussia.
16: Down with our similar-sounding neighbors!
15: Great. So I've lost my Russians. Still winning, though.
1: But from on high, I could see the tide turning our way.
17: Right, you demon scum. I am out of holy water. It's noble self-sacrifice time.
1: My brave father-in-law climbed into the barrel of a cannon.
17: It is a far, far better thing that I do than I have ever done.
1: And fired himself at the demons.
17: Actually, what am I thinking? This is a far, far mentaler thing than I have ever done. Too late!
1: Pieces of him rained down on the demons, his raw holiness exploding them.
15: Great. First no Russians, now no demons.
1: Inspired by her father's bravery, rightly charged at the Cutlery Society.
3: Look, I've got a knife. But I am holding it like a pencil.
1: No cutlery fundamentalist could bear it. They collapsed in etiquette agony.
15: At least I still have my dinosaurs. What is that?
1: It was a massive asteroid.
16: Not again!
15: That is so unlucky.
1: It seemed the euphoria of victory carried my soul back into my wounded body as Ripley, Pippa, and Harry gathered round.
21: That battle was so tense. I had to switch my machine from normal tea to relaxing chamomile. soothing.
4: Mr. Benevolent, you have lost.
15: You forget something. Oh, Juanita.
3: Yes, gently, my evil love.
15: Fetch the bomb.
1: In the heat of battle, I'd forgotten about the poor plutonium bomb. Now, Juanita Hot Chili, the last surviving dino wife and evil consort to Mr. Benevolent, brought it forth.
3: Olé.
15: Gracias. This bomb will wipe huge bits of the map off the map. Theoretically, we've never actually tested.
1: Would our sacrifices this day yet be in vain? Had we bitten into the pasty of victory only to have the gravy of defeat spill out and ruin our shirts?
21: This is so stressful! Chamomile tea for everyone. I shall switch the machine up to its maximum rate, 88 chamomiles per hour. That's odd. My childhood asthma's come back. But that is even odder.
1: Everything around us blurred. The digits on Harry's machine flickered round incredibly quickly.
21: I may have had too much caffeine today.
1: Through the blurring, we saw events unfolding at a vast pace. Plants growing, flowering and dying. Even pension day post office queues seemed to move.
4: We are going forward through time.
20: Oh, not another invention that's gone wrong.
1: History happened around us. We saw the terrible things the future held.
3: So many wars, such suffering.
21: Yeah, but also Jaffa cakes. They look great.
1: We watched as humanity evolved and ultimately expired until there was nothing. Just a barren, unpopulated land. And then the blurring slowed and finally stopped.
4: The machine could go no further. This must be the end of time.
3: There are no people. No buildings.
21: No Jaffa cakes. Shame.
15: Enjoy it.
1: Mr. Benevolent activated Harry's time machine and was gone. We were abandoned in a timeless, featureless void.
21: This is what I imagine the inside of my head looks like.
4: At least if I die here, I have my beloved wife, sister, and best friend with me.
3: Can anyone else see through my legs?
21: I can.
4: Ripley, no. You are fading away.
1: I could only watch as my wife faded from existence, cast adrift on the temporal breeze.
21: Ooh, now I can see through Pippa's legs.
3: I am dissolving. No.
21: And now I can see through my own legs, which is actually sort of cool.
1: Harry, too, dissolved into nothingness. I was alone, bleeding to death in a world bereft of human company or kindness. To be honest, it was a bit of a low point.
4: You monster! Where are Ripley, Pippa and Harry?
15: I returned to a time before they were born, killed their fathers, and now, well, they've never existed.
4: You fiend!
15: Let me tend to your wounds.
4: Why would you help me?
15: In my travels through time, I discovered certain facts.
4: Such as?
15: Are you not wondering how, when your sister Pippa was erased, you were not as well?
4: Well, I wasn't. But now you mention it, is it because there's an evil twist?
15: Pip. I am your father.
4: But how?
15: Your supposed father and I worked together, and, well, he delegated a lot. I mean, a lot.
4: Papa.
15: Join me, Pip, and we can rule the galaxy as father and son.
4: Yeah, all right, that sounds fun.
1: So we did. Using the potentially devastating threat of the Porcelutonium bomb, we took over the world in a day and a half as humanity surrendered.
16: We surrender!
4: Nice work, Dad.
1: We ruled a world of cruelty and misery. It was fun. For us, not for humanity, obviously. The cheese bomb threat thwarted all opposition for years. But every empire crumbles, and eventually even our malicious time was up.
16: Give up your evil throne!
15: Oh, it's humanity again. I've told you before, humanity, go away or we'll use the bomb.
16: Better to die than live under your tyranny!
15: Fine, fine, be like that. Goodbye, humanity.
1: He detonated the bomb. I braced myself against the imminent cheese explosion, but...
15: It's just leaking some very old cheese.
16: Get them!
1: Humanity leapt at us, but suddenly froze in midair, like polar bear sick.
4: Odd. Do you see that, Father?
1: But he too was frozen. Everything around me was as fixed and immobile as the Catholic Church's views on homosexuality.
0: Oh, Pippin. This is not how it is supposed to be.
4: Who's that?
0: I am the creator.
4: God?
0: I have many names. Yahweh, Allah, Thor, Jeff. And I am angry, Pippin. Do you know how long it took me to make the Earth?
4: No.
0: Ages! Planets are like meringues. Very difficult to get right. And then by themselves they're a bit... So you add fruit and cream...
4: Are you saying the Earth is a people pavlova?
0: Delicious pudding.
4: Hang on. Harry, is that you?
0: No. All right.
21: Yes.
4: You are the creator?
21: Who else but a rubbish inventor could have made the world? It's so flawed.
4: But...
21: teaming up with Mr. Benevolent. What's that all about? He's evil. You're basically good. Bit thoughtless, quite self-centered, dodgy trousers, but not evil. And you have ruined it for everyone.
4: Sorry.
21: Luckily, what you have lived is just one possible future.
4: So, Mr. Benevolent isn't really my father?
21: Ah, we have many possible pasts.
4: Do we, though?
21: Yes. It's something to do with string theory and swans. Basically, it means you can change that future.
4: I'd like that chance.
21: Then I shall return you to the fateful moment. Oh, and the creator thing. Don't mention it to anyone. I'll only deny it, like the time I ate your gala pie.
4: I knew it was you!
21: No, it wasn't.
1: Harry waved a divine hand, and suddenly we were back on the battlefield all those years before.
15: I suggest you surrender, or kaboom, probably.
1: And suddenly I knew what to do.
4: I dare you. No, I double dare you.
15: Right, I will. Cheese bomb a go go. I did only say problem.
4: Seize him!
15: No, seize me not. You may have foiled me, Pip-Bin, but I will triumph yet. Another day, another time, another place, another shirt, another hairstyle, another nose. I'm going to keep these ears, though. But different pants and a new type of evil pasta.
1: And he was gone. We had won!
3: Well, that was a bit risky with the bomb.
4: No risk at all. Was it, Harry?
21: Don't know what you mean. I'm certainly not the creator, if that's what you're thinking.
14: I'll replace the gala pie, by the way.
4: It does not matter, for we have won this day.
16: Harumbo!
1: But as we rejoiced, questions swarmed in my head like curious bees. Was what had just happened real? Or was it a hallucination? I knew not. But what I did know was that the world was safe again, and Mr. Benevolent beaten. At least, for the moment.
15: But that is incredible. Literally, meaning I do not believe you.
3: Nor I, Father. Have you stopped drinking?
1: You may believe what you like, but for now, my tale is done. It was a tale of woe and misery, shattered dreams and broken hearts. But that is in the past, and all is now mended like a smashed vase that has been painstakingly reassembled by a weirdly obsessive and nimble-fingered child. For tomorrow shall be a better, brighter day, with only a slight chance of showers. A day where all our expectations are far from bleak.
21: Bleak Expectations is written by Mark Evans and star Richard Johnson as Sir Philip Bin, Tom Allen as Young Pip, Anthony Head as Mr. Gently Benevolent, James Barkman as Harry Biscuit, Jeffrey Whitehead as General Grim Pontovsky, Sarah Haddon as Wifely and Lily, Susie Kane as Pippa, David Mitchell as the Reverend Godley Fecund, and Mark Evans as Humanity. The producer was Gareth Edwards.

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5: Jill bounced out of bed. 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Jill was sure this was the year she and her favourite pony would get the winner's rosette at the Bramley Gymkhana. But the stable was empty.
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8: It's the 99p challenge! Yes, it is the 99p challenge, and I am labouring wearily under the name Sue Perkins. And did you know there is nearly enough energy contained within one episode of the 99p challenge to power a lemon? You know, believe me, just put a lemon on top of the radio for the next 30 minutes, and by the time the Archers comes on, it will still be a lemon. Anyway, that's the power of radio, so jumpstart it by welcoming tonight's guests, Armando Iannucci, John Holmes, Marcus Brigstock, and Simon Pegg! Super smashing and great. Now, let's get ready to rumble. We all hate poetry. That's just a given, isn't it? But pesky though it is, with its simile and assonance, occasionally it can be helpful. Sometimes rhymes can help you remember things. For instance, student house, then you can't hide from Mr. Carbon Monoxide. For this round, the contestants have to share their helpful rhymes. Simon, start us off.
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8: We've all been there, so the good folk of Croydon. Now, nothing rhymes with either of the words Marcus or Brigstock, so has that been a problem for you, Marcus?
10: Yeah, but I was trying to remember this one. Chili powder on your thumbs, think twice before you scratch your plums.
8: I certainly will remember that. Armando Iannucci, rhyme us a rhyme, if you will.
11: Right, useful one. Though trying to be cuddly and tempting to hug, Mad Frankie Fraser's a murderous thug.
8: Don't be fooled by his sweet little face and winning ways. He will nail your hand to something. That was lovely. John, what have you come up with?
12: It's a bit of advice, really. A Bailey's a day might mean you're gay.
8: And that rhyme also applies with taboo and mirage.
12: Yes.
8: Any more?
9: If head from neck are separated, smile, you've been decapitated.
12: If over dinner you fancy a fight, always remember the knife's on the right.
10: We always had this one with our family. Mayonnaise can kill, so keep it in the fridge, Aunt Jill. She was just, you know, she was very clumsy with stuff like that.
9: If your girlfriend's left you and you're feeling stranded, do not fret, it's not the end, just try love single-handed.
10: Mayonnaise is quite the killer, so put it in the fridge or chiller, Aunt Jill, please.
12: Remember, when you cross the channel, the dirty French have no word for flannel.
11: A shifty stranger who can't stay long, check his bags for a dirty bomb.
13: Salmonella, salmonella, ooh, you are a foxy fella, hiding in the mayo jar like a silent murderer.
14: What is it with you and mayonnaise?
13: Yeah. It's my Aunt Jill. She was just very dangerous for me. I mean, there are others. My driving instructor taught me this one for roundabouts. It's very good. Look ahead, then look to the right, then floor it, you nutter. You'll be all right.
11: What? Poxy crashes and tarts wrestling in slime, then Granada Men and Mortars is on channel 139.
12: A Stitch in Time is probably an episode of Star Trek.
11: Filling your tax return is as easy as ABC if you can get hold of form 725Z3B33.
13: Please remember, don't forget, never leave the bathroom wet, nor leave the soap still in the water, that's a thing we never oughter, nor leave the towels about the floor, nor keep the bath an hour or more. Remember this and it's happy days, unless you die from mayonnaise.
8: And because you're all dense, I shall now give out pence. I'm going to give Armando and John 7 pence. I'm giving Simon 8 pence. And I'm going to give, for the constant use of the word mayonnaise, 10 pence to Marcus. 10 pence. We all believed things as a child which turned out not to be true. For instance, until I was 12, I thought Jimmy Savile was real. And I last week found out that not only is the Easter Bunny fictitious, so is the August bank holiday lemur. Panel, what did you believe as children? Armando.
11: I was told that if you accidentally sat on a Daily Express, you turned 40.
9: That is.
8: And how about you, John?
12: My parents always told me this. If I slept with my head under the pillow, the face fairy would come and take it and leave 20p in my exposed throat.
8: And what did the little Simon Pegg believe?
9: My beliefs were destroyed as a child, about Christmas particularly, because I remember when I was about 8 years old, and on Christmas Eve, Santa Claus came into my bedroom and told me that my dad didn't exist.
8: Do you now still leave a mince pie and a carrot for your dad?
9: Well, that's how we had to eat every day after that, you know what I mean? It was very frosty. I'd come home, he'd be sat behind the paper in his big red suit, and we didn't speak after that.
8: No, it's fair enough.
9: I also used to believe... It's cute, actually. I used to believe that mashed potatoes were actually large, vaporous clusters of condensed air shaped by isobaric pressure.
8: Marcus, what did you believe as a child?
13: Did anyone else believe that babies come from storks? Because if you did, I just want to point out, it doesn't stand up in the juvenile court case of London Zoo versus Marcus Brigstock.
11: My parish priest said I would go to hell

0: juvenile court case of London Zoo versus Marcus Brigstock.
1: My parish priest said I would go to hell if I didn't make steam come out of his magic train.
2: I used to believe that it was morally acceptable to allow the dog to lick jam off your knackers. I've got to say, it's something my dog believes even today. And who am I to interfere with a tradition that goes back?
1: My grandmother always told me that Graham Norton would be over by Christmas.
0: I always used to think the French drove on the other side of the road. It's mad.
2: I just remember a childhood memory. I overheard my mum telling my dad that her friend Sarah was frigid. And I thought that she had an icebox, which, if you think about it, she did.
3: At one point, when I was really young, incredible this is though, I actually believed that clowns were entertaining. You idiot.
1: My mother always told me that if I didn't eat my vegetables, I would grow up to write the links for You've Been Framed.
3: I always believed that the mole on my great-aunt's face was actually a volume control. So, I tried to turn her down once and it just came off in my hand. I still got it. And she did shut up.
0: Yeah, when I was a kid, I always thought that burps went to burp heaven.
1: I haven't asked my friend permission for this, but she always tells her son, who's about three, that the sound of an ice cream van means that they've run out of ice cream.
4: Is that not true? Okay, at the end of that round, John, you've got 80p. Marcus, you've got a staggering 82 pence. I'm going to give you 88p. Simon, and a great score for your man at the end of this particular show. 99p! Except I was lying, and you've all got nothing. Now, absenteeism. It's a huge problem in Britain. Our offices and factories lose millions a day from it, while our schools are full of supply children. Phoned up that morning, just a cover for the kids who are bunking off. So in this round, I want the contestants to celebrate the Great British Sickie by ringing me up with excuses for why they can't come in today.
5: Hi, Sue.
3: Yeah, hello.
5: It's Simon here. I can't come in today, the dog ate me. Sue?
3: Yes, it is, yes.
5: Hi. I didn't wake up this morning because Simon's mum doesn't have an alarm clock. what? Actually, she does have one, but we broke it during sex.
3: Simon doesn't care. No! Hello?
5: Hi, Sue. So I can't come in today. I went back to my flat last night and found that my landlord had burst.
3: Well, I'm buying that one, definitely. Okay, any more excuses heading my way?
5: Yes.
3: Good Lord, man. Get out of my room and use the telephone.
5: Sorry. Yeah, Sue, I'm sorry. I don't think I can make it in. I'm waiting for an electrician to come, and he said he'll be here sometime between 9 a.m. and 2008. Sue, hi. During the night, burglars filled my house with snakes and ladders. And I had to throw a four to get out of bed. And I haven't got a dice. Sorry, I'm not going to make it in, Sue. I've been towed away. Not my car, me. I was in a bus lane.
6: And you're at John's house as well.
5: Yeah, true, yeah.
6: The phone didn't ring.
5: Yeah. I've not really got the hang
6: of
5: the phone.
6: So you're at John's house with my mum?
5: In a way, yeah.
4: Simon, yeah. We've all had your mum.
5: Well, I haven't. Hi, Sue.
4: Hello.
5: I just realised I can't make it. I left my skin at the gym.
4: Oh. If you hurry, they're still open.
5: Okay. Hi, Sue.
4: Hello.
5: Yeah, hi. I couldn't come in this morning because I was watching you on the end of Rise.
4: Trust me, it is the end of Rise. And that headline will be in the Daily Express tomorrow.
5: Sue?
4: Yeah, hello.
5: Sorry, I'm not going to make it in because there's half an inch of snow, and according to the tabloids, it's commuter chaos. Britain's come to a complete halt, apart from one wacky knob who skied to work in the hope of making the regional papers. Hi, Sue. I'm going to be late. I just got roped into an assistant.

0: suicide. Or alternatively, hello, Sue.
1: Hello there.
0: Sorry, I'm not going to make it today. The Prime Minister's asked me to head up a task force looking into days lost at work due to illness. And from now on, you've got to call me the Malady Mussolini.
1: That'll be my absolute pleasure. Hello.
2: Hi, Sue. I'm not going to be making it in today because a thing fell out of the newspaper this morning saying that I may well have already won £50,000. So I don't think you'll be seeing me again.
1: Okay, excuses. Yes, they were. That was the point of the round, which we started 11 days and 45 minutes ago. At the end of that round, it's my absolute unmitigated pleasure to give 7 pence away to John, 8 pence to Marcus, I'm giving 11 to Simon, and 17 pence to Armando. We've all seen books. Walk past any branch of Waterstones and there'll be some in the window. Oh, see their bright colours and happy jackets. Well, in this round, we're talking about reference books. Big, fat, useful ones. Like the Faber Book of Ludo Anecdotes. Or How Not to Patronise People for Dummies. So, what's been warping your shelves? First up, I think John.
3: I've got on my shelf that English to Teenager, Teenager to English Dictionary. You know, because it's useful, because it's got every different way of saying, huh. Yeah. It tells you exactly what means.
1: Yeah. Marcus, how about you?
4: Skellingtons and Chimbleys, a succinct and pacific guide to irritating mispronunciations.
1: Simon, what's your favourite book?
5: I have been perusing through the Puffin Book of Marijuana.
1: Perusing slowly, I imagine.
5: Yeah. And also Mannequins for Dummies, which is quite an interesting book.
3: I thought I'd got How to Test Airbags for Dummies, so...
6: Yeah, yeah. Oh, I've got Footballers' Wives for Dummies. And Lee Boyer Made Simpler.
5: I've been looking through the really, really great Book of Sarcasm.
4: I tell you what I did enjoy, actually, was Bill Oddie's Other Uses for Binoculars.
6: Punk, Ancient and Modern?
5: The Massive Book of Tiny Ironies.
4: A compendium of Britain's pebbliest beaches. This is not funny or interesting.
5: The Massive Book of Tiny Ironies.
4: Even second time round, a lot funnier than mine.
3: The Rough Guide to Chesney Hawkes's Face. It's a dot-to-dot book.
4: I see what's very good. The Daily Mail Guide to Foreigners and Their Evil Plans.
6: Have you got the WWF Book of Mainland British Butterflies? A curious one with a cover featuring Hulk Hogan pointing to a damson butterfly, saying, "When I've examined every hair and hue on your tiny puny wings, you're going to be really identified, my friend."
4: So the Who's Whom? It's a kind of who's who for pedants.
1: So many books there. Personally, I like chick lit, but, you know, it's not to everyone's taste, is it? There's only so many stories about growing up on a battery farm that people can take. Let me award pence at the end of that round. I'm going to give Simon and Marcus 5 pence. I'm giving John 7 pence. And our man has got 10p.
5: Yeah.
1: Right. We're in an action film now. An action film with me in it, the first bespectacled woman. My loyal buddy of many years has been killed. No! And now I'm the prisoner of the baddie. You're all playing the baddie, and you're about to make the classic timeless baddie mistake by explaining your plans to me while I'm still alive. Right, John Homsky, what kind of evil horror are you intending?
7: Be afraid, Perkins, for I've harnessed the power of the Wurzels. Soon I shall have in my grasp every key to every brand new combine harvester in the world.
1: Will you give me the key?
7: No.
1: You'll never get away with it. Simon Pegg, international man of everything. What is your evil plan?
5: I'm trying to think of something.
8: When I press this aerosol can, the world will end! Ha ha! Oh, that's going to take a bit longer than I thought.
1: Okay, Armando, you have the world at your fingertips, which means you have vast fingers. What are you going to perpetrate?
9: Ha! These two warheads are poised to hit Glasgow in 1 hour. They are made from papier-mâché, and the only thing that can stop them is rain!
1: It's a work of genius. No, sorry, I meant pathetic. And now, Brigstock of Doom.
10: Yeah, welcome, Perkins. I've been expecting you. I've made lasagna. Are you all right with red meat?
9: Ha! This thermonuclear device will cause a devastating radioactive explosion, which will flick a switch 50 miles from here, which will trigger the start of a timer. Oh, hang on, I've got all that the wrong way around.
11: I am Scaraminga, a Bond villain deemed unattractive by 14-year-olds, and Jade out of Big Brother. Soon, I shall release my poisonous cloud of text messages.
12: Ah, Miss Perkins, I am Lord Clark from the planet Strunvest, and I intend to destroy your putrid little planet, the so-called Drantees.
1: This is Earth.
12: Oh, my God, I'm so sorry. Bye.
1: Bye.
5: Ah! Oh. Sorry, I was just thinking about the joke before.
9: All I have to do is drop this poison pellet into the central baptismal font, and by noon this afternoon, everyone will be christened Barry. As soon as I press this button, Anne Boleyn will be a thing of the past.
1: Stop! Too late! I'm escaping in this round in a car that I had hidden inside a shark. I win. And you get pence. And I'm giving Marcus 11 pence. I'm giving Simon 12. I'm giving John 13p. And bringing up the lead again is Armando with 15 pence. And the next round is glittering, magical, and largely undeserved, seeing as it's concerned with awards. Who will win next year's Best Supporting Underwear Oscar? And which actor will win the prize for fetching a brick from the bottom of Dame Judi Dench whilst wearing pyjamas? Panel, I want you to share the thanks, the tears, and the long-winded acceptance speeches for a selection of lovely awards. If I can just get this envelope open here. Of course, Marcus Brigstock, step up to the podium.
13: Thank you very much for this. A wonderful surprise to have won the Steve Guttenberg Straight-to-Video Award. Who'd have thought that I, Guy Ritchie, would be up here? And may I just say, this award has given me the confidence to go on and make the same film again next year.
1: Congratulations. And now, in reverse order, Peg Simon.
14: What can I say? Amazing as it is that I'm up here now, I'm lost for words. What can I say? England's most violent gypsy.
1: Any other categories we may have overlooked?
9: Well, I'm afraid I've lost the name of the category this award's for and who the nominees are. All I know is the winner is The Office.
13: What a wonderful surprise to have won the widest-faced entertainer, especially in the face of such stiff competition from Sophie Ellis-Bextor and Minnie Driver.
5: Wow, first of all. I honestly, I just didn't see this coming. And to get this award for Britain's most inept psychic is...
9: Moving swiftly on, now we come to the Guild of Architects Award for Building of the Year, which goes to Ricky Gervais's office.
15: I just want to say thank you very much to the Academy for this award, the most dubious accent in a film.
9: The Booksellers Award for Fastest Selling Paperback goes to the bound photocopies of the prop waste paper in the waste paper baskets in the office.
13: What a fabulous honour to have won the award for Best Actor, particularly as I was playing someone who was either mentally or physically disabled, but with a lovely redeeming feature to make it acceptable. Of course, many of my contemporaries have paved the way. Tom Hanks in I May Be a Bit Simple, But I'm Very Fast at Running. Geoffrey Rush in I May Be a Jabbering Twit, But You Should Hear Me Play Piano. And, of course, Dustin Hoffman for Hook.
6: The best female international vocalist in a singing role in a non-British cartoon about anything other than offices goes to Ricky Gervais for The Office.
1: And that's enough. Stop. I'm afraid Madonna couldn't be here tonight to hand out the pence personally, but she did record this message for us.
16: 99p challenge? What? Who are you?
1: Absolutely, and she's right to say that.
6: What fell off Madonna at the end of that? It just sounds like someone fell off.
1: Some sort of body part.
6: Her future.
1: So at the end of that, let me award P. I'm going to give Armando 11p. I'm giving John 12. I'm giving Simon 13. And I'm giving Marcus 14 pence. It's your birthday. Excitedly, you open a gift and someone's got you one of those red letter days, which promises an exhausting opportunity to try something you never wanted to do. So the proper presents. They're exciting in different days out. Things like being pampered in a hot air balloon by a baby whale. Or driving a tank around Jamie Oliver's new restaurant. So what days out would our panel most like to embark upon? Simon?
5: Off-drive roading. Which, if you can't drive, they just put a little bit of an extension on your drive and you can go a bit further.
1: Never let me buy that one, I have to say. John?
3: Oh, it's got a voucher to drink some Sunny Delight, but you need 4 hours training for that.
1: And Amanda, what have you seen on offer?
6: I've been offered a free place on a drive a fire engine and put out fires on the day of a fireman's strike. Days.
1: Okay, Marcus, surely you can offer me something even more lovely.
13: Yeah, no, I'm thrilled. I got a lovely present, which is to do a fight to some football fans. It basically involves exchanging pointless flying kicks with other fat bigots, and then the day ends with an exchange of plastic furniture and a keep-your-own-CCTV footage. So,
1: all in the package,
13: should
1: there.
13: Should be fun.
1: Yeah. Okay, so any more?
5: I picked up a great leaflet that said, "Feel the ultimate medieval rush as you ride your choice of hog to market."
13: Imagine my excitement on my birthday. I opened a thing. I got a £12 voucher for a trip to the moon. I have to make up the rest of it myself. But
6: have you ever been in one of those fill the audience for Kilroy mornings?
5: Ginger for a day. It's an eye-opener.
6: Have you ever been pampered by the Royal Marines? A friend of mine's a professional paintballer, and his girlfriend, as a Valentine's present, got him and his mates to go on one of those fat finance director's days.
1: I say, wild horses wouldn't drag me to any of those, because, of course, the wild horses adventure costs extra at the end of that round. Let me give out the final total of pence. I'm going to give Marcus 7p, John's getting 9 pence, Simon's got 12, and Amando 14 pence. And that noise means that that was truly the last of all rounds. So let's calculate the cash and see who's tonight's winner of 99p. Bring up the rear with a very poor 55 pence. We've got Marcus and John. Second from top, it's Simon Pegg with a magnificent 61 pence. And bring up the 8 pints of steroids that he drank in order to win. It's tonight's winner with a cracking 74 pence. It's Amanda Iannucci. Wow. Armando, you have got 74 pence. That's a lot of money for someone like you. But imagine what life would be like if you had more, so much more, say, 99 pence. Are you willing to gamble what you've got for the big 0.99 pounds?
6: Yeah, I'll gamble. I'll gamble.
1: Right. Then let's play Find My Keys!
17: Find my keys! Find them, find them, find them, find them, find them!
1: Find them indeed. Here's the scenario. I can't find my keys. Without them, I can't lock the house. I can't start my car. I can't even launch a Trident missile from my nuclear submarine. It's made me flustered. You've got half a minute, Amanda, to help me find them by suggesting where I should look. Are you ready?
6: Yep.
1: Then let's go.
6: Are they in the pocket of your swimming trunks?
1: Let me just check. No, I don't have swimming trunks.
6: All right. Try the end of your arm.
1: Okay. I've looked at the end of my arm. It's the first place
6: okay.
1: I went.
6: Under that rack of bombs.
1: Okay.
6: No. Between the cooker and the electric chair.
1: No, I know. I've been there.
6: No, by the nest of dolphins.
1: Oh, nest of dolphins.
6: Right, just think. Did you kill anyone with some keys last night?
1: Oh, hang on, let me think back. Just a machete. No keys.
6: No, okay. Have you looked up Peter Purvis?
1: I'm always looking up Peter Purvis. Hang on, just set Peter Budge up. Yes!
6: Yes!
1: Yes! You've won 99p! And that's all we've got time for. Catch me this week on Channel 4, where I'll be presenting Top 10 Numbers. Number 5 is at number 6. At 4 is 2. Minus 1 is at 3. 1 is at 2. And at number 1, it's... Well, you have to watch and see. Oh, OK, it's 12. Good night!
3: That was the 99p Challenge, presented by Sue Perkins with Armando Iannucci, Marcus Brigstock, John Holmes and Simon Pegg. It was written by Andy Riley, Kevin Cecil and John Holmes and produced by David Tyler. This was a positive production for the BBC.
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6: 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Okay, I'd just like to start by playing you a message from our answer phone this week. Just have a listen to this.
7: All right, Gary, steady. Come on, Gary, we're all down at all bar one.
6: No, not that one, Matt. The other one.
7: Down the Line is an absolute disgrace.
6: Yeah, that's the one.
7: Listen to it. You would think the British people were, to a man, ignorant, bigoted, narrow-minded twits. There are so many clever, talented, interesting people in this country. Why can't you have some of them on? I'm sorry, my wife wrote this down for me. Why can't you have some of them on? Instead of the parade of little English bigots and crackpots you parade every week, also, I seriously think we should bring back hanging.
6: Right, now that really got me thinking. Maybe we should have some more clever guests on the show. We tried to get Stephen Hawkins, but he was unavailable, and Richard Dawkins and Jermaine Greer. Then we asked the Archbishop of Canterbury and Lynn Truss, that woman who wrote the book on punctuation, and Stephen Fry, and we also asked Mark Commode, who's yet to get back to us. But instead, we've got a man who's written a clever book. My guest today is Professor Andrew Vester, who has written a book called The String Conspiracy. Hello, Andrew.
8: Hello there, hi.
6: Now, it sounds very exciting, isn't it, The String Conspiracy? Like The Da Vinci Code, but it's not exactly an exciting book, is it?
8: What?
6: When I say not exciting, I mean it's like a factual book rather than...
8: I see what you mean. No, it's not fiction. It is a factual book. It's a science book. It's about...
6: Right, and it's not about string.
8: No, it's not about actual string. No, it's about the string theory.
6: Now, that is quite a complicated subject. Is there anything... Can you explain to people at home exactly what string theory is?
8: Well, of course, the thing about it is there is no string theory. There is just a theory that there might be a theory. Nevertheless, it has become the dominant theory in physics. If you don't adhere to it, you won't get funding, you won't get promotion, you won't win science prizes, you won't get a job. And that's what my book is about, how the string theory has stifled all other research and become like a form of medieval religious orthodoxy.
6: Well, like the Da Vinci Code.
8: In a way, yes. I mean, one set of beliefs has suffocated all others, yes.
6: Right. So, just for our listeners, if you could explain, just for those who don't understand it, what exactly is string theory again? I mean, what is it really about?
8: Well, I mean, the holy grail of physics has always been...
6: The holy grail is a bit like the Da Vinci Code. Because in the Da Vinci Code, the grail is Jesus' daughter or something, isn't it? Do you think your book would be as good as sell as much as the Da Vinci Code?
8: Well, you know, I would hope so, but, you know, I doubt that it will.
6: No. What exactly is, just to reiterate, what is string theory?
8: The holy grail of physics has always been to find the unifying theory of everything.
6: Like E equals MC squared.
8: Exactly. And, of course, you know, at the time, it was felt that Einstein's theory suddenly explained everything. But, you know, that was a long, long time ago.
6: About 1950-something?
8: 1905. E equals MC squared is very simple, and we all understand that one.
6: Well, yeah, why don't you explain to people at home exactly what it is?
8: Right, well, you know what E is? E stands for?
6: Yes, of course.
8: It is?
6: E equals MC squared.
8: Yeah, no, well, what is E?
6: It's entropy or something.
8: Energy.
6: Like that. Energy.
8: Right, and M is?
6: Movement.
8: Mass.
6: Mass.
8: And C, of course, is... Everyone knows that one.
6: Yeah. So E equals MC squared.
8: Speed of light squared. Basically, it's saying that energy and mass are equivalent. Einstein's theories talk about large objects. Quantum mechanics talk about very small objects. And it was discovered that very small objects don't behave in the same way as large objects. I mean, you know, what's the smallest thing you can think of?
6: A mouse.
8: Smaller than that.
6: A bit of dust?
8: Smaller than... No, we're talking about atoms, molecules. You're going right down to the very smallest things that we thought that existed in the universe at the time, which is particles.
6: Particles.
8: Which are zero-dimensional points.
6: Right. Right, well, let's go to the phones now. My first call is Ron Hartley. Hello, Ron.
7: Hartley. Ron Hartley.
6: Hello.
7: Hello. Do you two have any idea of the nonsense that is coming out of my radio into my ear hole? If you're trying to physically make people go and turn their radios off, you're doing a very good job, my friends. Cutting up frogs, explosions in test tubes. That is where most people's knowledge of science ends. Now, you're coming on here, right, and I'll tell you what, the young fella, he don't know what you're talking about. And
6: hang
7: he's
6: on.
7: You're doing a good job of trying to go along with him, but you're like a bloke being dragged along by a kite. What are you talking about?
8: We're talking about how the universe works, how it was created, how we all got here. Now, that
7: a scalpel in the back of a frog, right?
6: Yeah, hang on.
7: A bit of sodium and magnesium, a bit of something else, wallop.
6: How do you think...
7: I've gone across the room. That's the last time I ever did any science.
6: Ron.
7: Yeah?
6: How do you think we got here?
7: I'm torn between the alien spacecraft coming down and putting a couple of people here and... people coming out the ocean, frog,
8: yeah, but
7: bird,
8: what
7: man,
8: we're talking
7: gorilla,
8: about is what happens before
6: then.
8: All that.
7: Yeah, and the thing is, you're a scientist, right, mate? And all the science kids at school, I mean, I don't know whether it's a calling or whether you just done it because no one else wanted to speak to you, but it's the spotty kids, the losers, the weirdos, the kids with odd socks. And you lot, while we're out there, we've got conkers, birds, you know, pubics are coming on, but you're plotting and you're planning, and you're the fellas that are coming going, right... The computer fella, what's his name? David Guest.
8: Bill Gates.
7: Bill Gates, yeah, him. You come back and it's like that film, Revenge of the Nerds, am I right?
8: Well, you know...
7: Did you do organised sport?
8: I didn't do any sport at school, I had bad asthma.
7: Oh, there's a shock.
6: But listen, organised sport isn't going to save this planet, is it?
7: Of course it is, what do you think the World Cup is?
6: Yeah, but it...
7: More people watch that and listen to this.
8: Tell me this.
7: Yes.
8: Ron. Ron. Tell me this, Ron. There was a lot of dispute in the World Cup over goals. Yeah. Did it go over the line? Didn't it go over the line?
7: Yeah.
8: We're relying there on the referee's judgment. What was everyone saying?
6: Mm.
8: We need science. We need scientists to come in and take over football and put in some scientific equipment. We could say...
7: You can't have people in white coats walking up and down the pitch with tongs and all that stuff. Stethoscopes and test tubes.
6: They wouldn't be doing that, would they?
8: We could put a satellite in space with cameras on it so powerful that from thousands of miles up in space, they could tell better than the referee on the pitch whether it was a goal.
6: Our next call, we've got Paphos calling. Hello, Paphos.
0: Hello, Gary.
6: Hmm?
0: Hello, Gary and Professor.
6: Yes.
0: Can you hear me?
6: Yes.
0: Can you hear me?
8: Loud and clear.
0: What is time?
8: Well, that's very
0: interesting. What is the time?
8: Well, that's very interesting. We're going right back to Einstein here, because up to that point, everyone
0: no, because,
8: thought that...
0: What is stop? What is time? Very important appointment.
8: Well,
0: I
8: actually,
0: have to make a very important appointment.
8: Well, actually, my watch is, it was at least running slow, and possibly stopped.
0: You two use no help. Okay, thank you very much, though.
6: If we can have some serious questions for the professor. Hi, hello, you're through down the line, you're live on Radio 4. Hello?
9: Hello?
6: Hello?
9: Gary?
6: Yes?
9: Is that Gary?
6: Hello, yes, hello, Gary, yeah.
9: I think I can hear someone shuffling about in the attic.
6: Right. Well, we're not actually talking about that today.
9: I live alone.
6: We're not talking about ghosts and things like that today and strange phenomena.
9: I think it might be a burglar.
6: Yes, but we're not talking about crime. We're talking about string theory. So if you want to talk about string theory, give us a call on 0800 068 7060. So can you just explain, for the listeners at home, obviously, what is it?
8: Well, you know, let me make it simple for you, because it is a fascinating area.
6: Yeah.
8: String theory was originally invented to explain some peculiarities of the behaviour of hadrons.
6: Hadrons. And what are hadrons? Just for the people who don't understand.
8: For the listeners at home.
6: Yeah.
8: They're subatomic particles, such as the proton and the neutron, of course.
6: I'm sorry, but hadrons does sound like something off Lord of the Rings or something. Have you made that up? Did you invent this conspiracy of string?
8: No. It was invented by a number of different scientists. In particular, Yoichiro Nambu realised that the dual resonance model of strong interactions could be explained by a quantum mechanical model of strings.
6: Right. So...
8: Right, all right, look.
6: Can you just explain... I mean, there are people... I understand what you're talking about. You know,
8: well, the basic premise,
6: but there's people at home who don't.
8: Is that the smallest parts of the world are not particles, but tiny strands of one-dimensional energy called strings.
6: Yeah.
8: And they're extremely small, I mean, possibly Planck length.
6: Planck length, that's not very small.
8: No, Max Planck, it's about 10 to the power of minus 35 metres. Absolutely, I mean, you know, inconceivably small.
6: Max Planck.
8: And these strings, by vibrating in different ways, like the strings of a violin, they create all the building blocks of the universe, particles, photons, etc.
6: So they're made by sort of like music then? Vibrations.
8: It is. And the different vibrations of these strings vibrating create matter.
6: Can we ever travel through time?
8: The thing about string theory is that a lot of these ideas that we're familiar with from science fiction are turning up in string theory as a way of possibly explaining things. For string theory to work mathematically, I won't bore you with the sums.
6: No,
8: it
6: please.
8: It worked out that the universe had to have more than the standard four dimensions.
6: See, right, so now the fourth dimension is time travel, isn't it?
8: Time travel.
6: The fifth dimension, is there a fifth dimension?
8: Well, according to string theory, we can have up to 26 dimensions.
6: Right, so why can't we see them?
8: Because of compactification.
6: Right,
8: yeah. The six-dimensional model's resolution is achieved with Calibi-Yau spaces.
6: Right.
8: In seven dimensions, as you know, the term G2 manifold.
6: Of course, yeah.
8: And another possibility is that we're stuck in our 3+1-dimensional space. Mm. And that's a subspace of the full universe.
6: Yeah.
8: So you see, that's how they're making it all make sense, that we've got these different dimensions folded in upon each other.
6: Like parallel universes.
8: Exactly, like parallel universes.
6: So basically, there's my light world here, and then there could be a parallel universe with me, but I might be something else on this parallel universe. For example, there could be a Harry Gellamy, who might be not a radio DJ, but maybe he's a hospital DJ in a hospital on a parallel universe, which doesn't cure sick people, but maybe makes them ill, because it's a parallel universe, a hospital that works in a different way.
8: It's possible, but unlikely. I mean, really what we're more likely to be seeing in these other parallel universes is a howling void, or...
6: Yeah, howling void, that sounds like a kind of a blues artist, or maybe some kind of progressive rock band. Howling void. Yeah. Well, recently in an episode of Doctor Who, right, there were two parallel universes, right, and you saw Rose, her dad, was dead in this world, in our world, but in the other world he was alive. And by travelling from one void to another, the energy actually created the end of the world in another planet. So they couldn't keep crossing through the parallel universes because the energy discharged would kill the other parallel universe.
8: I didn't see that one.
6: Right, I've got another caller for you, Andrew. I've got Katrina. Hello, Katrina.
10: Hello, Gary. I'm a Christian, and for me, string theory is so important because it explains God's miracles. Mm. You see, if you think about our world, the brain world, as a television inside a house, and that is the bulk world, and we've only got our three dimensions where we are in the television, and in the bulk world there's the other 9, perhaps even 10 out there, and... That's where God is. That's why we can't see him.
8: Well, this is the whole thing. Exactly the point I've been making about string theory.
6: Is it?
8: It's based on belief. There's no actual proof that any of the string theory stuff actually exists. And it's exactly the same with religious belief. There's no definite proof that God exists.
6: No, but
8: therefore, the belief in string theory is extremely close to the belief in God.
10: And
8: they're both dealing with things we can't see, things that are hidden.
10: I think we're extremely close to seeing God.
6: Right.
8: I think we're probably as close to seeing God as we are to seeing the Hobbes boson space.
6: Now, I'd like to ask a question with a Christian on the phone and a man of science, and the two don't always go hand in hand. In fact, there are a lot of arguments, you know.
8: Yeah, but, you know, let's face it, Christians talk a lot of old nonsense.
10: I don't think there's any need for that.
8: You know, I'm not singling out Christians. All religions, across the board, Hindus, Buddhists, Judaism, Muslims,
6: we might as well list them all just in case you might...
8: Just so we're not going to offend anyone by leaving them out.
6: Exactly. But as you know, the lady here, Katrina, is talking about God. Now, Jesus was God's son, right?
10: Yes.
6: Now, we kind of know he exists, so how do you answer that?
8: He exists as a person, yes.
6: Right, but he was the son of
8: there's
6: God.
8: There's no proof that he was the son of God. I could say I'm the son of God. The two, you know...
6: Are you claiming to be the son of God? I mean, you have got a beard, which is one thing, but you are...
10: He's got a closed mind.
6: Who has?
10: The professor.
6: Right.
8: I would say exactly the same of you, love. You've got a closed mind.
10: Well, I think you will look pretty silly in a couple of years' time when they get a good, clear look at God.
6: Well, how are they going to do that with the Hubble telescope?
8: Look. If God makes himself manifest and appears in front of me, I'll believe in him.
10: I think you have to do some pretty quick catching up when they see God.
6: I'd like to know what you meant about the television in the corner of the room.
10: Well, if
6: but not now. Thanks very much for your call. Okay, another question for Andrew here. We've got Stuart on the line. Hello, Stuart.
11: Call me Stewie, Gary.
6: Stewie, okay, Stewie, yeah. How are you?
11: I'm all right, mate. I was listening to what you were discussing with the professor there.
6: Yeah.
11: I mean, I know it's a long time ago, right? And in between, we've had the debacle of McLaren and his umbrella, Carson and Croatia in the Euro qualifiers. But one thing that still really bothers me, Gal, and keeps me awake at night as it goes, is why Sven took Walcott to the World Cup.
6: What is your point?
11: Not that he took him, because look, the boy is a blinding talent, he's got a lot of potential and his pace is unbelievable. But having taken him, he took him and he never played him. Now you tell me, what is going on there? It's Lampard, he couldn't have barned over the cow, could he? Do you know what I'm saying? Well, there's Walcott, he's took him over there and he's not played him.
6: Do you know about who these people are?
8: You know, don't get the idea that us scientists are, you know, living in our ivory towers. I watch football as much as the next man. I love the World Cup.
11: Yeah,
8: and
11: well,
8: you know,
11: crack,
8: you see
11: though,
8: the way,
11: crack,
8: you see Beckham,
11: it?
8: You see Beckham taking a free kick. That's physics in action.
6: Yeah.
8: That's gravity.
11: Yeah, but it
8: that's
11: goes
8: all
11: way
8: these
11: back
8: different
11: there.
8: Forces.
11: We've been cracked for years. They say we've got the English fighting spirit. When's that won us anything? 1966.
6: Can you apply?
11: What a joke. Why didn't they give Cluffy a go? Because he was too dangerous.
6: Stewie.
11: That's why.
6: Stewie.
11: That's why they got
6: Stewie,
11: the Venables,
6: Stewie.
11: And that's
6: Stewie,
11: why we got bloody McLaren and not O'Neill.
6: Stewie.
11: Because,
6: Stewie,
11: yes, man, isn't it? Mediocrity.
6: Stewie.
11: We're no good technically.
6: Stewie.
11: We're not
6: Stewie,
11: we good.
6: Stewie.
11: So
6: Stewie.
11: Let's
6: Stewie,
11: blame foreigners.
6: Stewie.
11: Blame
6: Stewie.
11: Beckham,
6: Stewie.
11: Stewie.
6: Stewie.
11: You know, let's blame the wags.
6: Stewie.
11: Let's blame the girlfriends.
6: Stewie. Stewie. What is your point?
11: Oh, no, I'm getting a parking ticket. I'm going to have to go.
6: Okay, I've got Andrew Vester here, who's taking your calls on science. And my next caller is Cherry Ruggerton, is that
12: Sherry,
6: right?
12: Sherry.
6: Sherry, hello, nice to meet you, talk to you. What's your question for Andrew?
12: Well, I was just ringing up really because of Doctor Who, absolutely love it.
6: Mm-hmm.
12: And my favourite one is a 1981 story by Christopher H. Bidmead, set in East Space. It's Tom Baker's final episode, it's a four-parter, broadcast March 1981.
6: Legopolis?
12: That's it, Legopolis, yeah, at 5 to... It's, I don't expect you to remember, but the TARDIS accidentally passes through a charged vacuum emboitment from their own universe.
6: The CVE?
12: That's it, the CVE, yeah.
6: Do you really like Doctor Who that much?
12: I love it so much, so much.
6: Well, Legopolis is the last ever Tom Baker story, and at that point, you know, it was dealing with...
12: Block transfer computation.
6: The block transfer computation.
12: Mm. They master the theory, don't they, the Logopolitans? Yeah,
6: yeah. Logopolitans. Well, they're not real people, but they...
12: No, but they make things, don't they, objects purely from math.
6: How did you... I can't believe this.
12: Yeah. I love it.
6: See, my girlfriend, Michaela, she doesn't even like it. She thinks I'm a bit of an idiot watching it.
12: Ah, well, she's wrong.
6: Andrew, what do you think of
8: Doctor Who? I used to, growing up, I loved Doctor Who. Watched all this. One of the things that made me want to become a scientist was understanding all this stuff, thinking, could a TARDIS really exist? Could we travel through space and time? The more recent series, I found it concentrated more on relationships and stuff like that. Not so much hard.
12: It's got a bit gay, isn't it?
8: Well, I wouldn't use that word, but there's not so much hard science in it.
6: Cherry, isn't it?
12: Cherry, yeah.
6: Cherry. Listen, Cherry, you've ever been to a convention before?
12: Oh, yeah, every single one, yeah.
6: You should stay on the line at the end of this call and give Matt your details, right? Because we could definitely go to one of these conventions together.
12: That'd be great, yeah.
6: Yeah, don't tell Michaela, though. I hope she's not listening.
12: I haven't got a boyfriend, so, yeah.
8: No. She won't be listening. It's about science. So many women turn off when they hear about science. Oh, not interested.
6: Is that true?
12: No, it's not true.
6: Actually, we've got another caller now who's a female scientist. Maybe you two should get together. Who's there?
12: It's Victoria Stare.
6: Hello, you're a scientist.
12: Yes,
6: a female scientist. You're a female scientist.
12: That's right. It does irritate me. Why does everyone perceive scientists to be male with beards? You know, this image of men who eat boiled eggs from Tupperware boxes, or they look like the man from the royal family, or Stephen
8: well,
12: Hawking.
8: Well, you know, believe you me, I've met a lot of scientists. A lot of them are like that, but it doesn't make them any less exciting and interesting as people.
12: No, but this is a not a good image to propagate, and it's not true. You know, the only scientist I know who looks like Stephen Hawking is Stephen Hawking.
6: You know him.
12: Sorry to interrupt you, Gary. Can I just ask what Andrew looks like?
8: What do I look? I look quite normal, I suppose. I'm average height. I've got
6: average.
8: A little bit short. I've got thinning hair.
6: You haven't got any hair.
8: I'm bald. I wear glasses.
6: Very thick glasses.
8: And I've got
6: your eyes are quite big under them.
8: And I've got a small beard.
12: What's a small beard? A moustache?
6: I'd say kind of Jeff Capes.
12: Right.
6: Okay. My next caller to speak to Andrew is Ryan Goadby. Hello, Ryan.
13: Oh.
6: Hello.
13: Yeah, I'm calling about Doctor Who. It's become way too gay.
6: Right.
13: It used to be an informative science programme, which also frightened you. It was a thriller. It was everything in one. Now, it is a simple excuse for the homosexuals in BBC to put their views across. We've got flying Daleks.
6: But what is that? Why does that make them gay?
13: No, look at me. I'm a fairy. I can fly, you know. They can't fly.
6: I don't think it's fair to say that Doctor Who is a gay programme.
13: I've nothing against gays. But they are taking over everything. They're taking over politics, they're taking over television, they're taking over banking industry. All the people in Lord of the Rings, they're all gay.
8: Only Frodo.
13: Coronation Street, there's gays in that. Everdale Farm.
6: Thank you, thanks for your call. I think we know where that's going. I don't think we need to hear your prejudiced views on homosexuality. So, Andrew, we're talking about string theory. Do you think it's a problem, the increasing gayness of Doctor Who?
8: Well, is it gay?
6: He's not necessarily gay. In fact, in that last series, the Doctor did say he did kiss Captain Jack. And they danced together. But that's a good thing, don't you think, to see two men dancing on...
8: Well, you know, speaking as a scientist, where we look at... Everything has to be proved, we look at the facts, is there any evidence? I suppose you could say him kissing another man is evidence of a certain degree of gayness.
6: But do you think it's bad that gay overtones have come into Doctor Who? Do you know many...
8: I've got absolutely no problem with the gay sensibility behind the show, no. But I was here mainly to talk about string theory.
6: Yes, but no one really understands what that is. But we all can talk about whether Doctor Who's gone gay or not.
8: Well, yeah.
6: Okay, I've got Hillary on the line. You got a question for Andrew. Hello, Hillary.
14: Hello. Yes, I've been listening. I've been enthralled, really, I suppose, is the way to describe it, you know, by the professor. Mm. I frequently read the New Scientist, and so I know a little bit about this area, you know. As we know, the fundamental component of matter has often been propounded in one form, but now the string theory is suggesting that matter is not a mathematical pint, but it is one-dimensional thing called a string, right? Mm-hmm.
6: Yeah, thanks, thank you. Sorry about that. I was hoping that would be another call about Doctor Who, but it wasn't. So, if we can have some serious questions for the Professor.
15: Right, I've got a couple of questions for your Professor.
8: Fire away.
15: Okay, why does a watch pot never boil?
8: Well, that goes back to the idea of relativity.
15: Why does smoke always go into people's eyes? Where do socks go in the wash?
8: Again,
15: does a telephone work?
8: Well, that's electromagnetic forces.
15: Why does a toast fall upside down?
8: How does
15: a TV remote control work? And what did people do before they were invented?
8: Well, they used to get up
15: the
8: and
15: last
8: walk.
15: Question, what are 7/8?
6: Were you...
15: 56.
8: 54. No, 56.
6: Thanks very much for your call. Okay, I've got Lorraine Jallis here to talk to you, Andrew. Hello, Lorraine.
16: Hello, Gary. Hello.
6: Hello.
16: Andrew.
6: Hello.
16: What kind of string is it, then? The string?
8: It's a string of energy that creates matter. It's not matter in itself.
16: Not matter.
6: Do you think Doctor Who's gone gay, Lorraine?
16: Definitely too gay. I just wanted to say, I was watching Weird Science the other day.
6: Mm.
16: I just wondered that in that film, they create a woman of their dreams. Now, Andrew, could you do that if you couldn't get a girlfriend? Would you ever consider doing that?
8: I don't know. It always comes up. The question of sex. Could you create this beautiful sex object?
16: Have you ever tried?
8: All physicists at one time in their lives have carried out experiments in an attempt to create a woman who will
16: fulfill their every need.
8: Do exactly what they say, yes.
16: So how far did you get? Just a hand, or was it a boob or a body, or what did you do?
8: It was just a vague, shimmering shape.
16: Right.
8: It didn't coalesce into matter. It didn't really get beyond the energy. But, you know, we had fun. We found it quite exciting.
16: Did you tell your wife?
8: Oh, this was long before.
6: Hang on, when you say we, do you mean you and the shape or you and your friends? A group of you made a woman.
8: Well, no, we didn't actually manage to make a woman. We carried out some experiments to see if it was hypothetically possible to make a woman.
6: And how far did you get?
8: Well, we created this vague shimmering energy, which had some female qualities about it.
6: And you all had a go, did you?
16: Who got to go on her first?
8: Well, there was nothing to go on. It was just this energy. But if you stepped into it, you did. You know, it gave you a sort of slight tingling sensation.
6: Well, how many of you stepped into it?
16: It was a virtual roasting in a way, wasn't it?
8: Well, if you like. But actually, one time we did turn it up too high, and someone stepped into it, and they did get roasted. It became like a sort of giant microwave, and singed his eyebrows right off. It was very funny at the time.
6: Thanks very much for your call, Ray.
16: Thank you. Goodbye.
6: Bye. Okay, Andrew, we've got some more phone calls for you now. Yeah, we've got Dave from Crawley. Hello, Dave.
17: Yes, I just wanted to make a comment about string theory.
6: Mm.
17: I believe it, in string theory, it strongly implies the existence of 10 or even 11 space-time dimensions.
8: Depending on which string theory you go with, yeah, I mean, anything up to 26.
17: Yeah, well, I have to say, I can barely get my head around the existing 3 or 4, if you count time as well. Why do they have to keep mucking about with these dimensions? I mean, there's nothing wrong with the ones we've got already.
8: Well, I couldn't argue with that, really.
17: Why can't they just leave things as they are? What is the point of all this change for change's sake?
8: Well, it's...
17: Why are they mucking about with it?
8: I'd have to agree with you on that one. I mean, you know, the theory doesn't make sense.
6: Hang on. Thanks very much for your call, Dave.
17: You're welcome.
6: Thank you. You just admitted that everything you're saying doesn't make sense.
8: Well, if you were listening, that's the whole thrust of my book.
6: Well, I wasn't listening.
8: Questioning the idea of thrift.
6: You're just saying that everything you've written in your book doesn't make any sense.
8: That's my book. It's called The String Theory Conspiracy.
6: It doesn't make any sense.
8: It's about how all the scientists are telling us we've got to go along with this theory, but they haven't proved the theory.
6: Because it doesn't make any sense.
8: I don't believe in string theory, no.
6: Well, then you've just written a book about it. How can you write
8: a book about how I don't believe in it?
6: What? I mean, I'm completely baffled now. Let's go to the phones. Hello.
18: Gary.
6: Mm?
18: Can we talk about ladies' bosoms?
6: Pardon?
18: Can we talk about ladies' bosoms?
6: In what context?
18: Oh, any context.
6: Not really the sort of thing we should discuss on...
18: Well, we could if it was something wrong with them, couldn't we? If it was breast cancer or...
6: Well...
18: Let's just celebrate them, Gary.
6: I don't think it's the sort of thing we should discuss now.
18: Oh, why not?
6: Because we're talking about string theory, although they are quite nice.
18: They're always topical.
6: Mm.
18: I saw one earlier.
6: Mm?
18: On its own.
6: Mm.
18: And then the other one came flopping into view.
6: Yeah.
18: I love the bosom.
6: Okay, let's take another call. Hello, who's there?
19: Hello, I'm just reading about the Daleks,
6: mm-hmm.
19: or the Garleks, as my 5-year-old calls them.
6: Why was that?
19: He got the name wrong. What I was talking about are the Daleks of the gay persuasion.
6: Right.
19: I don't think that's a new thing at all. I think that the Daleks have always been of the gay persuasion. If you think about it, has there ever been a female Dalek?
6: No.
19: No, they're all blokes, aren't they, who like to hang out with each other.
6: No, but they were created, weren't they? They were created in a laboratory on Skaro,
19: well,
6: where the planet of the Daleks...
19: Well, that's an entirely gay setup, isn't it? Because if you look at it, the whole thing about gays is, oh, we've got to get rid of the gays, whatever, because the human race will die out.
6: Hang on.
19: They've worked it out, how to be a race of gay persuasions, haven't they?
6: Yeah, hang on.
19: And they do behave in a slightly hysterical manner sometimes, don't they?
6: When?
19: Well, you know, like a bunch of...
6: Don't say it.
19: Like a bunch of gay persuasions in a nightclub. You know, all that zooming around, all that sterminate business. Sterminate, you know. It's a little bit hysterical, isn't it?
6: Thanks for your call. We've got Graham Downs on the phone to speak to you, Andrew. Hello, Graham, how are you?
20: I'm all right, Gavin, how are you?
6: Yeah, I'm good, thanks. Having a little chat about science.
20: That's not, I know. I've been listening, obviously. And I'm bringing in, I'd just like to extend a hand of down-the-line friendship to you, Professor.
8: Oh, thank you very much.
20: So I'm a regular caller, you see, Professor.
8: Great.
20: I've been a very regular caller.
6: Yeah.
20: I've called Gary out all the time.
6: That's right.
20: I call him about many variety of subjects.
6: Yeah.
20: But
6: what's your question?
20: I'm very well read.
6: Graham, yeah? Why don't you ask Andrew your question?
20: Okay, I've asked a question. First of all, with the science, I like science, but I was a little bit clumsy at school. I was maybe breaking beakers and knocking over Bunsen burners.
6: Why was that, then?
20: My spatial awareness was never very good, even when I was young.
6: Can I ask you a question?
20: I was saying it. I'm thinking, I've got a dog. That brings me a lot of joy. So it's all my DVD collections. But I wish I had persevered with the science, Gavin, because I do like the sound of that virtual woman.
8: Well, you know, it was only ever an experiment.
20: Yeah, but, you know, it's all from small acorns, big trees grow. That for me, that would be perfect, because I don't know if you know, but I'm actually quite big. I don't know. I'm being a bit naughty now, but if I was to, maybe sexually, I wouldn't squash her then, because she'd be made of energy.
8: Yeah.
6: Thank you, Graham. We've got time to squeeze in just one last call, but I'd just like to thank our guest today, Dr. Andrew Vester,
8: thank you.
6: Who hasn't quite managed to explain string theory.
8: Well,
6: So let's have our last caller. Hello, who's there?
21: I love gay! I love gay! I love gay! I love gay! I love gay!
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5: Cabin Pressure by John Finnemore, starring Stephanie Cole as Carolyn, Roger Allam as Douglas, Benedict Cumberbatch as Martin, and John Finnemore as Arthur. This week, Ipswich.
6: Golf Tango India continue as cleared. Thank you, Shannon.
7: Do you want any more of this one, Douglas?
8: No, I don't think so. I think I'm done.
7: All right. Arthur!
9: Yes, Kip?
7: Tea's tray is now open to Arthur's.
9: Oh, brilliant. Thanks, chaps. Oh, wow, almost a whole squidgy one.
10: It's funny. This is like something I saw on a wildlife show last night.
6: I was just thinking something similar myself.
9: No, it's these African hunting dogs. And what they've got is they've got an alpha dog, beta dogs, and amigo dogs.
6: Amigo dogs? Surely you've heard of amigo dogs? Spanish breed, very friendly. Often found in threes. Omega? Do you mean omega?
9: Oh, yeah, maybe. Anyway, when they kill something, the alpha dog eats as much as he wants first, then the beta dogs have a go, and then the amigo dogs have the leftovers. And that's like us, isn't it?
7: Well, not really, because Douglas and I share the cheese tray.
9: So?
7: Well, so the alpha dog and the beta dog are eating together.
6: And which is which, pray?
7: I think that's perfectly obvious, don't you?
6: Yes, I do.
7: So do I.
6: Good.
9: No, I meant you're the two beta dogs.
7: What?
9: Because Mum always has the camembert off the tray before I bring it in.
6: What? There's camembert? We never get any camembert.
9: Though thinking about it, that is a secret.
6: Carolyn!
11: Gentlemen.
6: Carolyn, we have a complaint.
11: Oh, dear me. Tell you what, why don't you write it down, put it in an envelope, tear it in half, throw it away and shut your face. In the meantime, attend. Are you busy on Monday?
6: Yes.
11: Quite right. Full marks. Now, prepare to learn what it is you will be busy doing.
7: No, Carolyn, Monday's a day off. It's been on the wall chart for ages.
11: Wall charts can lie, Martin. Notoriously deceitful, the wall chart. Anyway, on Monday, you'll be delighted to learn I have booked us a refresher SEP course.
6: Oh. Carolyn!
9: No. What's up? That?
7: Safety and emergency procedures. Amongst other things, jumping into a cold swimming pool in uniform and scrambling into life rafts.
9: Brilliant!
6: That's a bad...
7: Never mind.
6: Carolyn, I don't need a refresher.
11: Of course you do. Procedures change, Douglas. Aircraft change.
6: The only time this aircraft changes is when another bit falls off it.
11: Well, procedures change.
6: Is it still pull to go up, push to go down?
11: Yes.
6: I'm fine, then.
11: You are all going, because if you don't, the CAA will stop you flying. And although heaven knows that's not a bad idea, my job depends on preventing it.
9: Where is it?
11: Ipswich.
9: Oh, brilliant. Where I went before. Will there be more learning how to understand people?
11: No, Arthur. I think you understand as much about people as you ever will.
9: Thanks, Mum. What a nice thing to say.
11: Case in point. Oh, pipe down. Do you not have overtaking in Ipswich?
9: Give me another one, Mum.
11: All right. How many loud hailers are there in the aft cabinet?
9: Okay, and aft is the one at the front?
11: Back.
9: Back, I meant back.
11: The fall comes before the aft that comes after.
6: I haven't heard that one before.
11: Now, that's because no one but Arthur has ever needed a mnemonic for fore and aft.
7: Two in the aft cabinet, none in the fore, one in the flight deck.
11: Yes, Martin, but please try and let Arthur answer one.
6: How do you know all this stuff, Martin?
7: It is my duty to be familiar with the safety equipment of the aircraft I command.
6: Goodness. Hearken to the mighty woof of the alpha dog.
11: What?
6: Arthur was telling us about that documentary. Martin is labouring under the delusion that he is the alpha dog in this organisation.
11: Aha! Whereas you, of course, correctly reminded him that I am.
6: You have the loudest bark, certainly, but I like to think I'm the one who brings down the hutty beast.
9: Douglas, you give me a question.
6: Oh, I don't know any of this stuff.
12: Then how do you think you're going to pass the exam?
6: Luck.
12: You can't rely on luck.
6: You can't rely on luck.
9: Skip, you give me one.
12: Oh, all right. At what number of passengers does it become compulsory to carry at least one flight attendant?
9: Well, we always carry at least one. So, therefore, no passengers?
12: No, 19.
9: Oh, right. It depends, though.
12: No, it doesn't depend. The answer is 19.
9: Yeah, but if it's somewhere nice, Mum will come. Or if the passengers are important.
12: Or if she's bored.
9: Yes, but if you say any of that, you'll fail.
12: Whereas if you say 19, you won't fail. Do you understand that? 19. 19 passengers, one cabin crew, 19.
6: 19.
12: 19.
11: Will you all please stop saying 19?
9: I didn't say 19.
12: That is exactly the problem.
13: Hello, Miss Knapsheppy?
11: That's right, yes.
13: Hello, I'm Dr. Duncan, Peter Duncan. Not the Peter Duncan.
11: Not which Peter Duncan?
13: Peter Duncan.
11: Who's Peter Duncan?
13: From Blue Peter in the 80s. And Duncan Deaths.
11: Oh, yes, I remember him. He was great.
13: Yes, well, I'm not him.
11: Oh. Jolly good. Now, this is Captain Martin Creef, First Officer Douglas Richardson.
13: Hello,
11: no, no, no, the other way around.
12: Oh, for the love.
11: And Arthur Shappy Stewart.
13: Right, so you're the advanced guard, are you?
11: How do you mean?
13: Well, just that the others haven't arrived yet.
11: Which others would those be?
13: Well, the rest of the airline.
11: Dr. Duncan, you see before you the airline. Drink us in.
13: There's 400 of you.
11: Are there, though? Count again.
13: Not 400.
11: Four.
13: Right. That's unfortunate. I should probably speak to catering. Welcome. I'll be looking after the classroom side of things. And Mr. Sergeant, Mr. Sergeant, can I borrow you?
14: Good morning.
13: After a quick CRM lecture, Mr. Sergeant will be putting you through the pool drill. Then, after lunch, we'll have the exam. And finally, Mr. Sergeant will take you through the smoke-filled fuselage.
6: Metaphorically?
14: No, sir, not metaphorically, sir, no. We had a bit of a job getting our hands on a metaphorical fuselage, sir. And even if you can track one down, it's a bugger trying to fill it with a simile of some smoke.
6: I see. Tell me, Mr. Sergeant, were you in the RAF by any chance?
14: I certainly was.
6: And were you a sergeant, Mr. Sergeant?
14: No, sir, I wasn't a sergeant because, as we just established, I was in the RA bleeding F, not the bleeding army, so I was a warrant officer. And since my name is not Warrant Officer, this occasion no bleeding mirth whatsoever.
13: Right, good. Good to get that sorted out. Now, if you'll excuse me, I'm just going to dash off and do what I can to hold back 400 quiches.
12: Must you sit at the back, Douglas?
6: I always sit at the back.
12: But there's only two of us in a lecture theatre with 500 seats.

0: Must you sit at the back, Douglas?
1: I always sit at the back.
0: But there's only two of us in a lecture theatre with 500 seats.
1: Some of which are at the back.
2: Sorry I'm late, chaps. Trying to intercept the caterers.
0: Did you manage?
2: No. Hope you've got an appetite. Right. Douglas, do you want to join us down here, maybe?
1: No, I'm fine.
2: Right. Fair enough. All right. Well, why don't we come and join you at the back?
0: Oh, for goodness.
2: Now then, I want to talk to you today about the potentially dangerous mindsets a pilot can get themselves into, and in particular, what are known as the six deadly eyes. These are...
0: Impatience, impulsivity, invulnerability, insecurity, indecision, and I know best.
2: Absolutely, yes. Gosh, well done. So, let's take them one by one. I know best is the anti-authority attitude that rules and regulations don't apply to you, that you make up your own laws. Now, I don't know if either of you have ever flown with anyone like
0: this. Yeah, me, I have. Yes, I definitely have.
2: Right, well, don't name any names.
0: Oh, no, no, no, certainly not. No, no, no, let's call him Dougal. Dougal ignores safety briefings, tech checks. He can barely be persuaded to file a flight plan. He basically thinks he's always right.
3: Has it occurred to you that maybe Dougal is always right?
0: It's definitely occurred to Dougal.
2: Okay. Great. Well, next, impulsivity. That's the tendency of some pilots to panic under pressure, to do the first thing they think of just for the sake of doing something. Now, again, you may never have...
3: Actually, that does ring a little bell.
2: Oh, well, again, without naming names.
3: No, that would be the height of iniquity. Well, this chap could be literally any of the other pilots in MJN Air. Let's call him Marvin. Once requested an emergency landing because his watch went off.
0: It was a new watch with a very odd alarm.
3: Oh, have you flown with Marvin, Martin? Curious chap, isn't he?
2: Then there's insecurity, always trying to prove he's as good a pilot as anyone else.
3: Marvin.
2: Impatience, sacrifices procedure or even safety to save time.
0: Dougal.
2: And finally, indecision, getting caught in the headlights of a problem and being unable to settle on a plan of action.
3: And Marvin.
0: I thought you said Marvin impulsively did the first thing he thought of.
3: Amazingly, he manages to combine both, doing whichever is least appropriate to the situation.
2: Okay, well, what's good here is that we're fostering a real openness between the two of you.
3: Yes, that is good, isn't it?
0: Hmm, well done us.
4: All right. Where are the asbestos fire gloves kept?
5: Yes, brilliant. I know this one. In the galley, on top of the microwave.
4: No, they're behind the captain's seat.
5: They're not, though. They're on top of the microwave.
4: Yes, I know that's where they actually are.
5: Right then.
4: But that's not where you should say they are.
5: Why not?
4: Because we probably shouldn't let the CAA examiner know we use vital safety equipment as oven gloves. Ah, Mr. Sergeant, I
6: didn't hear a thing, madam. In the Air Force, we used to use the CO2 fire extinguishers to cool the beer. Just don't let Dr. Duncan hear you. Speaking of whom, madam, the good doctor asked if you could bring your company portfolio to him in the seminar room.
4: The seminar room?
6: Oh, yes. How would we won the Battle of Britain if we hadn't had our portfolios in the seminar room?
4: Yes, of course. Arthur, stay here and keep revising.
6: You're having trouble revising, are you?
5: Yeah, I'm not at my best with exams and stuff.
6: What are you at your best at?
5: Probably crazy golf.
6: All right, well, look, you didn't hear this from me, but shall I tell you an interesting thing about the passenger oxygen generators in your aircraft?
5: Oh, yeah, please.
6: They produce oxygen for exactly 12 minutes.
5: That's not very interesting.
6: Oh, yes, it is.
5: No, it's not.
6: See, if I was a young lad studying for an exam, I'd find it very interesting indeed.
5: Oh, right, because it might come up.
6: Oh, I'm certainly not telling you that. I'm merely saying it's a possibility.
5: Ah. Well, thanks, but no, I don't think so. It sounds like it's mainly going to be stuff about where stuff is.
6: Right, so you don't reckon that's the sort of thing they'd ask, whereas I, as someone who works in the test centre, reckons it's exactly the sort of thing they'd ask. Well, we'll just have to agree to disagree.
5: OK.
6: You're an idiot.
5: I know, that's why I'm worried.
2: All right. So, in this session...
3: Hang on, where's Martin?
2: Oh, well, this is a breakout group just for the first officers.
3: All one of us?
2: Yes, I...

0: see what you mean, but best to stick to the plan. You see, a common problem in flight decks with poor crew resource management is that the first officer is overly in awe of the captain.
1: Is it now?
0: Yes. Now, the method I want to teach you is the five-step statement. So, Douglas, imagine you've noticed a problem, but you're shy of bringing it up with your captain. Step one...
1: Hang on.
0: Yes?
1: No, it's just this is going to need really quite a lot of imagination. Okay, got it.
0: Okay, step one...
1: No, it's gone again.
0: Step one, first you get his attention. Now, depending on how you get on, that might be, excuse me, sir, or captain, mm-hmm. or in an informal flight deck, it might just be, hey, chief.
1: Might it really?
0: Yes. So, step two, state your concern in a non-confrontational manner. Hey, chief, I might be wrong.
1: I might be wrong?
0: Yes. That's a good trick for taking the sting out of it. I might be wrong, but I think we're low on fuel. Step three, let him know how you feel about this. This makes me feel uneasy. Step four, propose a solution. One thing we could do is reduce our speed. Step five, obtain buy-in to your idea. How does that sound to you?
1: Well, frankly, it sounds like the biggest load. No.
0: That's what you might say. How does that sound to you?
1: Ah.
0: So, do you want to role-play that through now, Douglas?
1: I would love to. Hey, Chief, I might be wrong, but I think we're flying into a mountain. This makes me feel... scared of the mountain. One thing we could do is pull up and fly over the mountain. How does that sound to...
0: Yes, of course, in that situation, you might need to react a little more instinctively.
1: Oh, do you think so?
2: All right, lady and gentlemen, welcome to the pool drill. No doubt Dr. Duncan's given you some fascinating glimpses into the psychology of the aviational mind. But what we're going to do now is check you know how to get off your burning aircraft and into your nice, safe, floaty boat.
3: Mr. Sergeant?
2: Yes, sir.
3: This is brilliant.
2: Good. Right then. So there you are, up in your little plane somewhere above the North Atlantic, when suddenly, oh, dearie me, beep, beep, beep, two engine failures. Not the best of news, seeing as you only have two engines, and you have to glide to a false landing. The exercise begins just as you have glid the plane to sea level.
1: Sorry, glid?
2: Yes, glid. Is there something funny about it?
1: Not in the least, no. I'm very glad we glid.
2: Right. Then when I blow my whistle, jump into the pool, inflate the life raft, and conduct standard emergency procedure. Hooray! Good lad! Well, come on, the rest of you, in.
4: It's all right, I'm getting in.
0: Oh, God, it's cold.
2: Yes, madam, this is what we tend to find in the North Bleeding Atlantic Ocean. And what about you two? Come on in.
3: Yes, I'm just putting in my earplugs.
2: You don't need bleeding earplugs, sir.
3: Well, I do, actually. I have a slight abnormality of the inner ear. I can't go swimming.
2: Get yourself in the bleeding pool, sir. Now!
1: Arthur, here's the dinghy. Catch.
3: Thanks, Douglas. So now, what do I... Just pull this...
2: Whoa! Look at that! Hey, sir, why are you not in the pool?
1: First officer retrieves dinghy, conveys it to cabin crew.
2: Yes, well, first officer's done that. Now, first officer gets in the bleeding pool himself.
1: I think not.
2: I don't care whether or not you bleeding well think so. Get in the pool.
1: No. You see, the problem is, I was never in the RAF. So, rather sadly, I've never managed to cultivate a fear of shouty, red-faced little men with bristly heads. I was, however, in command of an aircraft for 13 years.
3: Though not now.
1: Though not now. And I picked up a few little things along the way, such as, if the engines are stopped, there's no risk of fire, and so it would be a poor decision to waterlog my clothing and risk hypothermia when I can remain on the wing of the aircraft and wait for the gallant steward to steer the dinghy close enough to it that I can step in like so. Hello there, Arthur.
2: I suppose you think you're very clever, don't you?
1: I'll let you into a little secret. I sometimes do.
5: Right, another quiche, I think. Anyone else? Skip?
1: No.
5: But you've only had one.
1: Yes, I've had one. One is the correct dosage of quiche for the adult human male. How many have you had now?
5: Seven. And we have got 100 each to get through.
1: It was a mistake, Arthur, not a challenge.
6: Wait a minute, Arthur. Listen, all of you. We've only got the exam and the fuselage drill to go. The exam's in the lap of the gods, but in the fuselage, we are going to concentrate. We are going to be disciplined. We are going to listen to one clear voice of command. Got that?
3: Yes. Thank you, Carolyn.
6: Not you, idiot. Me.
3: But I'm the captain.
6: Yes, Martin. Everyone who's ever met you knows you're the captain, but I am the alpha dog.
1: You say that, Carolyn. But...
6: I do say that, Douglas, yes, because if you'd seen the documentary, you'd know that what makes an alpha dog is not languid put-downs. It's providing the pack with their food, their shelter, their pay, their hotel rooms, and most of all, their aeroplane.
1: Goodness, I wish I had seen it now.
6: So, in the fuselage, everyone listen to me and follow me, especially you, Arthur. And Arthur, in the exam...
5: I know. 19.
3: No, Arthur, that's only the answer to one question.
5: Oh, right. Which one?
0: All right. Individual questions now. Martin, how are the passenger oxygen masks... activated?
3: Automatically by a barometric pressure switch when the cabin altitude is 14,000 feet or when the pass oxygen switch on the overhead panel is positioned to on.
0: Yes, perfect answer. Okay, Carolyn, how many smoke hoods are there in the rear stowage compartment?
6: Two.
0: Yes, okay. Do you want to elaborate on that?
6: There's one, and there's another one. Totaling two.
0: Yes, okay. Fine, yes. Douglas, a slightly obscure one for you, I'm afraid. At what number of passengers does it become compulsory to carry at least one flight attendant?
1: That is tricky. You would get that one. Still, I'll have a stab at it. Could it be 19?
0: Quite right. Finally, Arthur, for how long does a passenger oxygen generator produce oxygen once activated?
7: Oh, that's a coincidence. Someone was just talking to me about that. Was it you, Douglas? Or Mum? Someone, anyway.
0: So what's the answer?
7: I don't know. I didn't listen.
2: All right, lady and gentlemen. Ignore the pool this time. Concentrate your attentions on the mock-up fuselage. Inside, it has been laid out in exactly the same way as your aircraft, with the tiny improvement that we've filled it with smoke. Also, somewhere inside is Adrian, a life-size, lifeweight dummy representing an unlucky passenger. Obviously, any passenger of MJN Air is by definition an unlucky passenger. But this one is unlucky even by your own high standards, because he is relying on you to save him. When I blow my whistle, you will don your smoke hoods, enter the fuselage in a random order, locate Adrian and retrieve him in under 5 minutes. The random order is as follows. Arthur, Douglas, Carolyn, Martin.
7: Oh, I mean, hooray, but also... I don't think I should go first.
2: No, nor do I. That's why you're going first. On your marks, get set. Come on, Utzon, quickly, right. In you go. In. Not all separately like sheep that have gone into a bleeding garden. Hold the back of the belt of the crew member in front. 1 minute left! Come on!
8: This is so torn and it's gone, Arthur! Are you sure you haven't found anything?
9: No!
8: Hasn't got anyone?
9: No!
10: No, but I'm a bit...
2: 45 seconds!
8: We'll have to abandon it!
9: What was that?
8: It was Skipper! He's fallen down! Martin, are you alright?
9: Arthur, how do you know it was Martin?
7: I was holding onto his belt!
8: You were in the lead.
7: But Mr. Sergeant said everyone holds someone's belt.
8: But not you.
9: Never mind that now. Is Martin all right?
7: I think so. My screen's a bit misted up. I'll just...
0: So what exactly happened?
2: Yes, what exactly happened? Let's see if we can piece it together for the good doctor. For starters, how many bodies did you rescue from the fuselage?
6: Two.
2: Two. Which is pretty good going, given that I only put one in there. Carolyn, whose body did you rescue?
6: Arthur's.
2: Arthur's. And why was Arthur's body lying in the fuselage?
7: I got a bit smoke-filled.
2: Yes, you did. Because in the smoke-filled cabin, in order to see more clearly, you took off your smoke hood. And what was you trying to see more clearly?
7: The body I found.
2: The body you found. The body Douglas, in the end, brought out of the fuselage. The body of...
1: Martin.
2: The body of Martin. And why was the body of Martin lying on the floor?
11: As I believe I mentioned before, I have a slight abnormality of the inner ear. It's perfectly airworthy, but it means I black out if I get dizzy.
2: If you get dizzy. And why was you dizzy?
11: Because we were going round in circles.
2: And that was because?
11: Because Arthur was holding on to my belt.
2: Explain exactly. Because you was all holding on to each other's belts. Going round and round the smoke-filled cabin, playing Ring a Ring of Roses. While Adrian the Dubby looked on, burning merrily to a crisp. In which circumstances, I hope it will come as no surprise that you have well and truly failed the SCP.
6: No, you can't fail us.
2: I not only can, I have to. And I not only have to, I want to.
0: Quite right, Mr. Sergeant. Absolutely, though, of course, you could maybe let them retake it.
2: I could, at my discretion, allow a retake if I had any reason to think they were under an unfair disadvantage, which I don't.
1: Oh, but we were.
2: Oh, yes, and what was that?
1: Arthur was in the lead.
2: Crew is only as strong as its weakest link, and your weakest link is very weak indeed. If you want me, I won't be in the seminar room.
6: Peter, can I have a word with you?
0: I'm sorry, Carolyn, but Mr. Sergeant's quite right, and Arthur did fail his exam as well.
6: Look, this is a very safe aircraft. I have a good pilot and a safe pilot, and the safe pilot's in charge of the good pilot. Martin won't let them get into trouble, and if they do, Douglas would get them out of it.
0: But it does have Arthur on it.
12: Yes, but Arthur doesn't do anything. He just serves the meals. If anything went wrong, I'd handle it. And if I wasn't on board, the pilots would handle it. Arthur is basically just a passenger in a hat. That's only because he made himself a hat.
1: Hey, Chief.
12: What?
1: I might be wrong. Sorry. I really must learn to say that with a straight face. I might be wrong, but I think Arthur's about to lose us all our jobs.
12: This is not...
1: Hang on. I'm only on step two. This makes me feel... unemployed. And also, a little surprised, given that I'm sure I've heard quite a lot recently that the number of passengers at which it becomes compulsory to carry a flight attendant is 19. And I just wonder how often that situation's going to occur in our aircraft with its 16 seats.
12: Ah!
1: And how does that sound to you?
12: Thank you, Douglas.
1: You're welcome. Enjoy the hearty beast.
6: Dr. Duncan, we've had a slight company reorganization in the last few seconds. From now on, Arthur will no longer fly on the crew roster. Henceforth, any flights he happens to be on, he'll be on the passenger roster.
0: As a passenger?
6: Precisely.
0: But still acting as a steward?
6: Certainly not. Of course, as a frequent flyer, he may choose to help the other passengers, you know. Always be first to offer to get the coffee and serve dinner and stay behind after to hoover the aircraft. But in the eyes of God and the CAA, he will simply be an unusually helpful passenger who wears a hat.
0: Well, that would make things a lot easier.
6: Yes, it would.
0: So long as the rest of you pass the fuselage drill.
6: Peter... It has long been a maxim of MJN Air that when Arthur stops helping, we can do anything.
2: All right. 4 minutes and 52 seconds. The very definition of barely adequate. But you rescued Adrian. You're in time. And therefore, on the strict understanding that Arthur has no official role on the aircraft whatsoever, except possibly Chock... You'll pass.
13: Hey!
2: Except you.
3: Why? What did I do? Please give me another chance.
2: Not you.
3: Oh.
2: You.
1: Me?
2: Yes, my friend, you. Because for all your smooth talking and your smart answers, matey, no one passes my SEP training without demonstrating to my satisfaction they can swim strongly in uniform and rescue a body from the water.
1: I see. Well, then, we'll just have to see what the CAA adjudicates when I take...
6: Douglas, shut up. Martin, pass me Adrian.
13: Here.
6: Douglas, fetch.
14: That was Cabin Pressure by John Finnemore. It starred Stephanie Cole as Carolyn, Roger Allam as Douglas, Benedict Cumberbatch as Martin, and John Finnemore as Arthur. It also starred Alex McQueen as Dr. Peter Duncan and Phil Davis as Mr. Sargent. The producer was David Tyler, and the programme was a positive production for the BBC.

0: aftershave with After Effects.
1: Once upon a time there was an engineer.
2: Choo-choo Charlie was his name, we hear.
1: He had an engine and he sure had fun. He used good and plenty candy to make it

0: bring out the Branston. 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
2: Drop me here, darling.
3: Drop Me Here, Darling features Norma Ronald and Joe Dunlop and as Leslie and Caroline Duggan, Leslie Phillips and Joe Bennett. One secret of a successful businesswoman is never to lose the common touch. And for Caroline Duggan, a friendly chat with her personal assistants, a pleasant start to the day.
4: Did you get your boyfriend to try it on last night?
5: Yes, he loved it. I promised to give him one for Christmas.
4: Good.
5: Ben said it's the comfiest sweater he's ever worn.
4: I think they'll sell like hotcakes. In fact, I'm going to Wick.
5: You're going to Wick what?
4: To Wick, love. The town in the north of Scotland.
5: Oh.
4: There's a big cloth industries fair there this Saturday. Every island cooperative sends a rep. I sign all I can on exclusive contracts. So anyone who wants these sweaters gets them through our mail order.
5: Good thinking. Ben says it's just like wearing a sheep.
4: Yes, I don't think we'll use that in the ads. We need something like, keep warm the Viking way.
5: Pillage Scarborough. How will you get to Wick?
4: Oh, drive. I love motoring through the Highlands, even in the winter.
5: Well, Leslie won't be driving, I take it.
4: What else is a chauffeur for?
5: I thought Newcastle was his limit.
4: In his contract. But he was rather sweet when I mentioned it. He said on this occasion he'd waive his long-distance embargo.
5: Not a pretty sight.
4: Oh, I know your opinion of Leslie Clare, but he's not a bad sort. He's always been generous. When we used to have breakfast in bed, he was always the one to hold the salt and pepper.
5: You forget the bad bits. I mean, what was the main reason you divorced him?
4: The tea leaves.
5: What?
4: We had a flaming row. One of us mentioned divorce. We were both too proud to back down. But what started the row was the tea leaves. I came home after a hard day. I was starting quantum then in one room, and the first thing I saw was a sink full of tea leaves. I hate people who do that. I was on at Leslie for years to stop it, and I thought I succeeded.
5: And I suppose he was too arrogant to apologize.
4: I'm not sure I gave him the chance. He breezed in talking about some big property deal. This was long before he went bust, of course. And the fare started flying. Next thing we knew, we were sleeping in separate postal districts.
6: Yeah, good morning, madam. Will you be needing the car this morning?
4: No, good morning, Leslie. I'm not quite sure yet. Stay and have a cup of coffee. Claire's just made some. I'll be back in a moment. See if you can find Leslie a biscuit.
6: Or even a lump of sugar. What's got into her then, eh? Did she pass a nun this morning?
5: She seems impressed you've agreed to drive her to Wick. In spite of the clause in your contract.
6: Ah, well, if I can help somebody as I go along, you know.
5: No, come off it. You are to good deeds what Michael Foot is to the tailor and cutter. You're up to something. It's a 2-day drive.
6: Yes, but it'll be fun staying the night halfway. A chance to see Sunderland.
5: Well, I just hope it doesn't snow, for Caroline's sake.
6: It won't snow. I heard the weather forecast. It's going to be fine all week.
4: Oh, look, Leslie, it started to snow. It was worth taking this detour, wasn't it? Isn't the lock gorgeous?
6: Bloody Scotty Duck Pond.
4: What an unusual name. What does it mean?
6: Oh, a bonny bright water where the clan folk rinse their teeth. It's Gaelic. Danger. Sunken cabers.
4: And what's the forest called? Look on the map.
6: Achtamukti. Yeah, I know that one too.
4: It's only 80 miles to Wick. We'll be there by 4, if we don't run out of petrol.
6: And I've told you, we'll find another garage soon.
4: We can't keep passing them till you find one with vouchers.
6: Look, please, darling, I need one more. And I can get the last tumbler to the set. I don't get many perks.
4: The gauge looks low from here.
6: Look, allow me to do my job. Hmm? This car has a built-in safety margin. I fancy I'm quite familiar with it now.
4: Yes. Sorry, darling.
6: Oh, another thing about these cars, they splutter now and then. For no reason. Ah. Oh, my God.
4: You mean we really have run out of petrol?
6: Well, there's a little drop in my lighter.
4: You stupid, blundering, you...
6: Allow me, madam. You great hoof, Leslie. Mm. I suppose you're proud of yourself. Oh, you lobotomized pudding. Damn, curse. Bottom.
4: Wait. How far back was that last garage?
6: Hardly a garage, one pump outside a shack.
4: Never mind that, it wasn't far.
6: But we can't get there. I haven't seen another car on this road.
4: We'll have to walk. And when I say we, Leslie, I mean you. And don't come back without a can of petrol.
7: Drivers on the motorway are urged to use extreme caution. And if you're unlucky enough to be in the north of Scotland, heavy snow is making many roads impassable. Our advice, don't drive if you can avoid it. And now, back to Lena Horne and summertime.
4: Oh, hello, darling.
6: Hey, I got the pepper. Petrol?
4: Oh, dear. Sit down a minute.
6: Oh, what a time I've... I feel like a frozen sprout. In fact, parts of me feel like 2 frozen sprouts. Oh, it's arctic out there. But I've got the can of petrol.
4: Leslie, something... I have to tell you.
6: Yeah, nice girl at the pump. She offered to drive me back, but she didn't have a car.
4: We've both been a couple of idiots.
6: I'll put in this petrol and we can go.
4: I didn't think till you'd left. I looked in the boot, and there it was.
6: Yeah, we'll just make Wick... What was?
4: A can of petrol.
6: Good Lord. The spare can. I'd forgotten.
4: I couldn't believe it. I got it out and... Yes... It was full.
6: Oh, fancy that, all that warmth. Oh, my God.
4: So I poured it into the tank.
6: Oh, God help us.
4: But never mind, darling. The main thing is we can go now. You've got a gallon in your hand and there's a gallon in the tank.
6: Yeah, there's a gallon in the tank. But it isn't petrol.
4: What? It says petrol on the can.
6: Yeah, it did have petrol in it till last week. Remember you sent me to Cambridge for those papers?
4: Mm-hmm.
6: Yes. I don't know how to tell you this, but on the way back, I, had to stop on the motorway. I had the need of a container.
4: I don't believe it.
6: All I had was that petrol can. I emptied the petrol in the tank and then I used that.
4: So I filled the tank with... You disgusting oaf.
6: Now, darling.
5: Oh, petrol off.
4: The car must be ruined. Cars don't run on that. That's one of the things they're famous for.
6: I know, darling. Paraffin's not the same as petrol.
4: Paraffin?
6: Yeah, like I said, that spare can was full of paraffin. I was going straight home from Cambridge and I remember my oil stove was empty. So when I passed the garage selling paraffin, I used that can to get some. Only then I forgot and I left it in the boot.
4: Paraffin? Good Lord. When you said you stopped for an emergency, I... I thought you meant,
6: Darling, you didn't.
4: Yes.
6: A gallon? Still, paraffin's just as bad. Pouring it in will have ruined your engine.
4: You mean we won't get it going?
6: Not a chance. Believe me, darling, I know about these things.
4: Pour the petrol in and try.
6: It will make things worse. Force the paraffin all the way round. We can't move till the system's been flushed out.
4: Oh, dear. So it's back to that garage.
6: Well, it's not really a garage, just a tiny little inn. They have the pump because they're so isolated. There'll be no tools.
4: At least they'll have a phone. Come on.

0: Who is it, Flora?
1: It's the gentleman who bought the petrol, Father.
0: I've no machinery for a refund. The money's already in my purse.
2: No, we just wanted to use your phone.
0: Indeed.
2: I'll pay for the call, of course.
0: Aye, so you will. But then there's the wear and tear on the instrument. Is it a matter of life or death?
2: Definitely.
0: Flora, you may unlock the telephone cupboard. Let the lady make her call.
1: This way, please.
2: Thank you.
3: Well, nice place. Did you shoot that stag yourself?
0: I've no money for the profligacies of the rich. It died a natural death.
3: Good Lord. You must have stalked it a hell of a long time.
0: I found it in the wood, by chance, when I was out collecting silver paper.
2: The AA can't come.
3: What?
2: They're all called out. And even if they weren't, it seems this road's already too bad to attempt. We'll have to wait till it's passable. Could you put us up?
0: There's only the one room.
2: That'll have to do. It's not as if we haven't shared a room before.
1: I'll take you up.
3: Yeah, this way, is it?
0: One moment, wee man. I need not ask that you're married.
3: Married?
0: I mind fine the lady's wearing a ring, but a splash in the burn will not always mean a trutie.
3: Really?
0: We dogs hey big lugs. To me, you have the look of a married couple who may not be married.
3: Fancy you spotting that. You're a very perceptive man.
0: That I am.
3: A perfect description of us. You see, we got married 10 years ago, and then, well...
0: Well, I'm glad to hear it. Last year, we had a couple from the south, down by Dundee there. And the snow, it was falling, and the wind, it was roaring like the day.
3: But what I must tell you is...
0: The hammering at the door was like the fists of a banshee. They were desperate, man, desperate to come in from the cold and the snow.
3: Having been married...
0: And their car was broken down, and nowhere to go. And then I found out they were not married. Well, I showed the lady to the room.
3: Nice, but you hit the nail on the head when you...
0: And I turned the man out in the snow and the wind.
3: But where you struck home, you see, we got
0: And the cries of him, and the moans of him, as he shivered through the wild night in his broken chariot of sin, fell on deaf ears in this house of God. Now, what was it you wanted to tell me?
3: I wanted to say, I can't wait to get upstairs with my wife. She'll expect me, you see. You know what it's like when you're married.
0: Let me take your overcoat. You're sweating, man.
3: Oh, thanks. Yes. Yes, we're happily married. Anything wrong?
0: Would you be in the Bolivian Navy?
3: No, I don't think so. That's no life for a married man, is it?
0: The uniform and the cap... I've seen the pictures in my Reader's Digest. Someone left it here in 1950.
3: Good Lord, no, this isn't naval. You see, I'm her show-off husband. Yeah, always wear this suit. It's the suit I was married in.
0: It's a uniform.
3: No, isn't it? Yeah. But my wife, you see, you know, she belongs to an obscure Eastern sect, Mata Hari. All the men wear these. I had to get one for the wedding.
0: Oh, would you believe it?
3: No. Yes.
0: Well, I'll bring a pot of tea to your room.
2: Oh, thank heavens for this fire. Look, Leslie.
3: Yes?
2: Sorry I was so... Well...
4: No, darling, you're entitled to be annoyed.
2: Well, it was just as much my fault, using the power of him without asking you. You were so nice coming all this way, giving up your weekend to oblige me.
4: Frankly, darling, I need the extra money to pay for next weekend.
2: Well, it's not as if... Extra money?
4: Shall I put another phone book on the fire?
2: Of course. The 3-day clause. You know every line of your contract. If you're away for more than 3 days, you get triple time.
4: Do I really, darling? Oh, what a nice surprise.
2: And I thought you were just being... Now, Leslie, I think I'll get changed.
4: Good idea.
2: If you wouldn't mind leaving the room for a while?
4: Oh, yeah. Oh, yes, darling. Madam. Yeah, of course. Of course.
0: Well, well, have your tea... Man, why are you waiting outside the door?
4: She's getting changed. Yes, changed. Yeah, all my wife's like that.
0: Her religion, I imagine?
4: Oh, exactly, yes. Modest with her ex-hus salami. That's Sanskrit for oh man. Well, you can give me the tray.
2: It's all right, you can come in, I've finished. Ah, tea. Thank you.
0: And will you be wanting dinner?
2: Dinner, we certainly will.
0: There's a very nice potted head.
2: Perhaps we won't bother.
0: As you please. Fasting, I'll be bound.
4: Oh, absolutely.
0: And to save you the trouble working it out, make us that way.
2: What's all that about?
4: For heaven's sake, don't let on we're not married. I had to pretend or he'd have thrown us out.
2: You're joking. What business is it of his? I'm paying for the room.
4: Well, local customs, you know, when in Rome.
2: You're too soft. You always were.
4: What? What?
2: That place we stayed in Crete. Hmm? Remember? You helped them milk the goats.
4: Oh, Lord, yeah. Happy days.
2: And you were too kind to tell them the goat was dry. So you went off and bought 4 pints. And I had to dress the bruises where he kicked you.
4: Shall I pour the tea?
2: Please. Then come and sit by me. We had some good times, didn't we, darling?
4: Oh, yes.
2: Somehow, afterwards...
4: I know what you're going to say, darling. After we split up, life seemed to lose its fizz.
2: Oh, Leslie.
4: You know, darling, I often... This tea's a bit strong, you know, isn't it? You could poison the moose with this. Lucky there's hot water.
2: Oh, for God's sake!
4: Hmm?
2: Tea leaves in the sink's bad enough, but in the hand basin...
4: Well, I had to get rid of some.
2: You clogged the whole... Oh! If it wasn't for your pig-ignorant habits, we might be still married.
4: How do you mean?
2: I thought I cured you. Then you filled the sink with tea leaves and we had that stupid row and
4: tea leaves row? I didn't have a row.
2: Well, Leslie, we'd better sort out sleeping arrangements.
4: Arrangements? I thought we could...
2: Oh, did you? Go down and ask for a spare mattress. And you'll need some blankets.
4: I can't. He'll know we're not married.
2: If you're that spineless, you'll have to sleep on the bare floor. Unless you'd like to make a little bed of tea leaves. What is? I mean, stop!
4: What's going on?
0: It's the fire drill.
2: Isn't the middle of the night?
0: It's 6 o'clock. I must ask you to assemble in the courtyard.
2: I'm completely round the bend.
0: I'm only minding the law. I have to test the bell every June.
2: But this is November.
0: You're the first guest since June. There's no point in having fire drill with no guests to be having the benefit. Man, what are you doing on the floor?
2: Well, he could hardly sleep with me, could he?
4: No. It's because of the hour in the month.
0: Yeah. Oh, the religion, is it? Ah, that's a wonderful, wonderful thing. You poor wee timorous beastie.
1: Is the porridge to your liking?
4: Well, if I could just have some sugar on it.
0: We don't like that sort of thing. We don't do it.
4: Thanks.
1: I rang the AA as you asked. The snowplow will be through this afternoon, and the AA man will come just after to fix your car.
2: Marvellous. That's very kind of you.
4: There you are. We'll be in Wick by tonight.
2: Not much point, I'm afraid. The fair will be over by then. We might as well go home.
4: Sorry, darling.
2: Oh, well, as I said before, I shouldn't have used the paraffin. It was as well you were there to save me from wrecking the engine. More tea.
4: Thanks. You know, I've been thinking about tea.
2: Other nasty places to put it.
4: Now, about what you said, how that row started 5 years ago. I'm sure I didn't put those tea leaves in the sink. You cured me of the habit.
2: Well, who was it then? Chimps?
4: No, I just remember. That day, while you were out, the man came to fix the burglar alarm. I remember him asking if he could make some tea. He left just before you came home.
2: Leslie? Why didn't you say?
4: Well, you didn't ask.
2: No. I was too annoyed to be rational. Oh, darling. Just think if I'd stopped to ask. Oh, Leslie, I'm always blaming you for things that aren't your fault.
4: Don't worry, darling. I have broad shoulders.
2: Look, Leslie, why don't we go to Wick after all? Make a little holiday of it? Just the two of us?
4: What, you mean... Oh, super. Be like old times, won't it? Hmm?
2: I expect they've still got the rooms I booked.
4: Yeah, maybe not both of them.
2: Perhaps we shan't need both.
4: Darling.
2: Let's just hope the AA can fix the car.
4: Oh, they should manage with the right tools. Get rid of that awful paraffin, flush out and tune.
2: Are you sure?
4: Believe me, darling, I know about these things.
0: Mrs. Duggan?
2: Yes.
0: Madam. I have your car outside.
4: No good. Well done.
0: If you'd tell us on the phone it was just paraffin in the tank, we'd have told you to drive on.
2: Drive on?
0: You can run a car on paraffin, you know, with a bit of a splutter. But maybe you fancied the overnight stay.
2: In this place?
0: 'Tis a pity you had no one with you who knew about motor cars.
2: No one who knew about cars.
4: Would you believe me if I said I just wanted the pleasure of your company for an extra day?
2: No.
4: Well, in that case, pass.
2: I have wasted time. I have been marooned in this armpit of civilization.
4: Yes, madam.
2: I have missed the fair.
4: Yes, madam.
2: All because you don't know your job.
4: No, madam.
2: Well... perhaps you'd kindly pick up my bags.
4: Yes, madam. And, madam, where to?
2: Home, Leslie. If you drive non-stop, we'll just get back in under 3 days.
5: Leslie Phillips and Joe Bennett starred in Drop Me Here, Darling. Also featured were Norma Ronald and Joe Dunlop. The program was written by Andrew Palmer and produced by Edward Taylor.

0: Yes, there's coffee pot freshness in every cup of Maxwell House.
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9: Is that proper farmhouse cheddar?
10: No, I don't think so.
9: What about that?
10: No. It's quite nice, though.
9: Is it? Do you think I might try a piece? Have 2 ounces, please.
11: Jacob's, the cream of cream crackers.

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1: Hello, sir. You all right?
2: Do you know what this is?
1: Well, it's a carton of milk, isn't it?
2: Yes, Vince, it's a carton of milk. And do you have any idea where it comes from, Vince?
1: Would a cow be too obvious an answer? Is it goat's milk?
2: It was in the conference room.
1: Oh, that's right, yes. I thought your clients might like a cup of tea, and, well, we haven't got a jug.
2: I've never held it against you that you come from Basildon. You know, I mean, I've been pretty bloody good about it. But I'm about to have a conference with the Honourable Imogen Walker. A client, I might add, who has chosen to move to me from Dermot Blade QC, and you go and do something like this?
1: No, I'm sorry, sir, I wasn't fair.
2: Now, put it into some of those little UHT containers I collect.
1: Okay. Do you want me to get out the airline spoons?
2: Yes, all right, and make them look classy.
1: Classy?
2: Yes, Vince, classy. Put each one under a folded Kleenex.
1: Beautiful women. We always want to give them the little extras. I'll go and get
2: What? What are you staring at me like that
1: for? It's nothing.
2: Oh, come on, Vince. You were looking at something.
1: No, I wasn't.
2: Yes, you were.
1: No, I must have been imagining something, but it was nothing.
2: No, come on, come on. Tell me.
1: No. Honestly, sir, I was just going to say that your hair looks different. Not very different. Slightly different. Colour.
2: Different to what?
1: Well, really, it's nothing, sir. Just a little different to grey.
2: Grey? I have sandy hair. I've always had sandy hair. Well, there are a few flecks of grey, but they tend to turn reddish in the spring. Well, I should say they appear to be red in the sunlight. Maybe you're not implying I dye my hair.
1: Not at all, sir.
2: Or that I was one of those middle-aged men who send out their neighbour's au pair to buy a selection of Grecian 2000 shock tints or colour back.
1: Definitely not, sir.
2: I wouldn't dream of asking Christiana. Kind of man who goes in for that.
1: Well, sad or what?
2: Absolutely.
1: Yeah, I mean, most of them forget to do the eyebrows.
2: Yes, the stupid. Cobblers, would you excuse me a minute?
3: Why can you never find anything when you're late for court? Henry, have you seen my wig tin?
4: No, but you can borrow mine if you like. Just take the Jaffa cakes out.
3: Oh, thanks. Right, got to go.
4: What was that?
3: What was what?
4: That noise. Like a bleep.
3: No, I don't think it was a bleep.
4: Oh, there it was again. It was a bleep, it went bleep.
3: Oh, crumbs, it's that thing Zoe gave me, her Tamo Watset.
4: Yeah, I thought I recognised it. It's a Ferdy Series 14 Tamagotchi. Oh, they're great. Yeah, I was thinking of getting one myself, but, you know, you don't rush into something like that.
3: What? It's a little medallion thing that bleeps.
4: Oh, no, it's an electronic pet. Well, I think it's more of an electronic person, really. But that's mainly because I think that animals have souls.
3: Oh, come on, Hilary. It's bad enough that my idiotic cousin made me promise to look after it while she's on holiday. I only agree to humour her.
1: Just to remind you, miss, you're cutting it a bit fine for court.
3: Yes, Vince, I know.
1: What was that? Oh, it wasn't one of
4: it's
1: those...
4: It's a Ferdy Series 14.
1: Oh, yeah. My youngest boy had one. Swapped it at school for 40 cigarettes, cheeky sir. Well, I suppose that's nursery for you.
3: This is all really fascinating, but I've got a case to do. I can't take this thing to court with me.
4: Well, you can't put it in a drawer.
3: Hilary, we're talking about a key ring that blinks.
4: Ah, but they have to be fed. And you've got to take them for walks and play with them.
3: Oh, Hilary, you're being stupid. If you're so concerned about it, you look after Ferdy.
4: Oh, no. No. I mean, I've read a few instruction leaflets in the shops, 6 or 7, but I've never really actually taken... Look, see? It's getting weaker.
3: Who is it, then?
4: I'm not qualified.
3: Oh, this is pathetic. I'm going.
4: All right. But can you leave a contact number?
2: So, Imogen, simply remember that I shall be in court to ensure that your case is put forcefully but sensitively, firmly but caringly, with enormous power, but with a lightness of touch. What?
1: Your clients are here, sir.
2: Oh, right, yes. Show them in, then, will you?
1: This way, please. The Honourable Imogen Walker and Mr. Dominic Peters from Instructing Solicitors.
5: Hello again, Mr. Fullercarp. How nice to see you.
2: And for me to see you, too. It's nice as well for me, too.
5: You look rather...
2: Healthy?
5: No, different.
2: Yes, I think I've caught a little sun. Yeah. Do have a seat, please, anyone you like. You can have mine. I can move my papers.
5: No, I'm fine here, thank you.
2: I've made everyone a cup of tea.
5: Oh, that's really thoughtful. I certainly didn't get that from my last barrister. Everything seemed to be a problem for him.
2: Yes, well, I always say I don't believe in problems, only in solutions. Well, I suppose that means I have to believe in the problems initially, but I believe in the solution bit a lot more than the problem bit. Oh,
5: it is so refreshing to have a barrister who's wholly behind you. Some of the others have been such quibblers.
2: Not that it matters, not at all, actually, but how many counsel have you employed?
5: Only a couple. There was the fat one with the stains.
2: Yes, well, I think exercise is terribly important, and not having stains.
5: He's a real losing. I hate that.
2: Oh, yes, I too. And Mr. Peters, how goes the world at Peters, Pettigrew and Pinkerton? How are all the peas?
6: I'm sorry?
2: Your partners, the peas.
6: Do you mean Simon and Julian? Unfortunately, Julian has ulcerative colitis.
2: Excellent. Shall we get on? Honourable Walker, only one day to go till trial. How are you feeling?
5: Well, I don't understand why the defendants are saying there's nothing wrong with my back. I just don't understand how they can say that.
2: Yeah, well, let me try and explain the legalities. It's because they don't agree with us. You're looking puzzled?
5: No, sorry. This spoon seems to have melted in my teeth.
2: Oh, really? Sorry. Let me find something to put that in. Please, have my Kleenex.
5: Oh, thank you. What about the consultant's report, Mr. Fullercup? That says that I have greatly restricted movement.
2: Yes, it does. There are one or two inconsistencies in your GP's record.
5: I've always said it's more muscular than orthopaedic.
2: Yes, right. I mean, it is. Yes, I thought so. Although the GP's record...
5: Have I shown you how restricted I am when I'm stretching?
2: No, I don't think so.
5: Look, let me just loosen my skirt.
2: Are you sure you don't want anyone else present? A female woman? There are some women barristers... In the basement of the building.
5: Oh, no, don't be silly. Look, I can't reach the zip. Could you just lower it a bit?
2: Right. Yes. Okay, my hands may be a bit cold. And a bit wet, actually. It's a sort of mackerel-like. I've had it since my teens. Sorry.
5: Right. There. That's as far as I can stretch. Hands just below my knees.
2: Right. Well, I think that's pretty convincing. How far could you stretch before the accident?
5: Oh, before I could stretch. Right down like this. You see, to my toes.
2: Isn't that...
6: But that's very painful for you now.
5: Yes. Oh, could you help me up?
2: Of course. Oh. Again, sorry about the hands.
5: Oh, thank you. Oh, what a strong grip.
2: Well, that all seems to be pretty powerful evidence to my mind, the pain and so forth.
5: We are going to win in court, Mr. Fullercup. I mean, you did say they'd settle my claim before trial.
2: Yes, but that was based on the presumption that they'd agree with us, and they've decided, legally, that they don't. But I think we've got a pretty good case. There is just the question of the GP record.
5: It feels so good to have a winner representing me.
2: Well, one weighs things up.
5: Am I going to be cross-examined?
2: Well, yes, but be assured that I shall be there to protect you, to ensure that you're not asked any...

0: Cross-examine.
1: Well, yes, but be assured that I shall be there to protect you, to ensure that you're not asked any bullying, overbearing, or improper questions. If anyone even tries any of that, they'd better watch it.
2: And I shall be there as well?
1: Yes, yes, Peters will be there, at the back of the court, behind me, taking notes, while I'm putting your case with vigour and zeal.
0: Oh, sorry, could I just ask one thing? Will you be wearing your wig?
1: Yes, you'll have to get used to that, I'm afraid. It's all part of the theatre, but I suppose, at the end of the day, it makes us look, I don't know what, sophisticated, imposing?
0: No, no, I know you'll be wearing your barrister's wig. I meant the new red one you've got on. I think it really suits you.
3: Oh, look. He looks really happy, doesn't he?
4: Yeah. He seems very chipper. If he does die, sir, don't worry. I can always get you a replacement, no problem.
3: Vince? A couple of calls. What's he doing? What's that?
4: Oh, you must have overfed him.
3: I didn't. I only gave him what it says in his little bit.
4: Oh. No, that is disgusting. I don't care if you're electronic or not. That is right out of order. You wouldn't accept that from your toaster.
3: How do you clear it?
4: I don't know. Is there a shovel function?
5: Yes, what is it, then, sir?
6: Imogen Walker's just over there, sir. If you finish getting yourself ready.
1: Okay.
7: Johnny Fuller car!
1: Oh, tits.
6: I beg your pardon, sir?
1: Well, it's Bradley Woodfield, my opponent, a professional Yorkshireman, the darling of defendant insurance companies.
7: Good morning, Johnny Boy.
1: What do you want?
7: Well, that's charming. Someone woke up on the bum side of the blanket.
1: Now, you're practising full-time in London now, are you, Bradley? Well, I'm sure you'll find High Court judges can't get enough of those witty provincial phrases.
7: Oh, our kettle hardy mouth.
1: Yes, that's the kind. Will you be supplying the phrase book for the witnesses?
7: Yeah, he's off cap. I just thought we should have a word before the case starts.
1: Oh, so that's it. You've come to play your little psychological games.
7: Your client's a malingerer. There's nowt wrong with you.
1: I might have expected this from an insurance company barrister. You described the Titanic as minor bodywork damage.
7: We'll find your lass out in court, don't you worry.
1: You know something? You disgust me. I don't mind an opponent getting behind his client. That's what you're paid to do, but to cast aspersions on the character of a good and charming injured woman, I don't know how you sleep.
7: It's easy. I think about the cases I've beaten the likes of you in. Mind you, I'll say one thing. She's a fit little filly, your client.
1: How dare you? You're talking about the daughter of a member of the House of Lords.
7: What does that mean? She'll be falling asleep and farting during the case.
1: I'll give you personal injury work.
4: Leave it.
1: Get out of my way, Vince. There's nothing you can say to stop me hitting him.
4: He's bigger, younger, and you'll get disbarred.
1: All right, then.
3: Keep your voice down. He's sleeping.
8: Well, let me have a look. Well, how do you know he's sleeping? How do you know he's not dead?
3: What? From going to the loo? How could he have died?
8: Well, I don't know. Exhaustion.
3: Look, look. He's waking up.
9: Oh, they're lovely when they're like that.
8: Oh, look. Oh, all these little lights. Come on. Oh, sweet.
3: It's incredible, isn't it? One minute he's, well, being very naughty, and the next you get something like that, and you just forget all about the other stuff. They're amazing.
8: Yes, well, he seems to be okay. I just want you to make sure you keep a closer eye on him when I'm in court tomorrow.
3: Oh, no. No, I'm not looking after him tomorrow.
8: No, but I'm in court, and I thought you liked looking after him. It's not looking after him, it's more playing, really.
3: No, it's not that. I just don't think you should palm him off onto other people.
8: Now, that's not fair, and you know it.
3: Well, it says in the leaflet that you're making an electronic commitment to your Series 14, and you shouldn't do that like that.
8: Hilary, please.
3: No.
8: Look, I'll make sure he doesn't do... Well, I'll see he's clean and everything before I leave.
3: No, I'm sorry.
8: Well, I can't take him to court and... I think he likes you. See, that was him bleeping at you, definitely. As soon as you spoke, he bleeped.
3: Did he? Really? No, I'm sorry. It's about a bit more than a couple of bleeps.
8: I'll give you £500.
3: No.
8: I can go higher.
10: Mr. Fuller-Cart.
1: Ah, Miss Honourable. I was just going to get a glass of water. I was coming back to chat about that opening session.
0: Oh, I thought it was incredible in there. I mean, wow. The courtroom is so imposing. It's like a cathedral, and the robes and that wood panelling, I mean, it's thrilling.

0: thing.
1: Yes, isn't it? And I think things went, well, fairly well.
0: I thought you were wonderful.
1: Really?
0: Yes. I mean, initially I was a bit concerned that the judge was shouting at you.
1: Well, I know that maybe it seemed I was a bit below my...
0: It was masterful.
1: Sorry, I didn't follow.
0: I really didn't get it at first. I just thought you were crap. But then I realised what you were doing. You have a big row with the judge at the start of the trial, and that way he has to be at pains to make sure he doesn't find against you on the basis of personal dislike.
1: You saw all that? Yeah, well, you really are extraordinarily perceptive.
0: I can't tell you how impressed I was. You fox.
1: Oh. Well, one picks up these techniques. Anyway, it's your evidence tomorrow. How are you feeling about that?
0: Oh, excited. Terrified.
1: Well, I'm sure you'll acquit yourself wonderfully. Oh. Well, better than wonderfully, really. Jolly wonderfully. And don't worry, I'll have a few more tricks up my sleeve. I wouldn't mind just going through your GP records.
0: Oh, do we have to? I'm so tired. It's probably all the excitement.
1: Yes, of course. It's just that if I'm going to do my best for you, I do need to take your instructions
0: on
1: them.
0: Oh, I'm getting a really bad headache. Are they that important? I mean, you're going to win the case for me anyway.
1: Well, one hopes so, but they could prove important.
0: Right. Okay, but not here. I really don't want to talk here.
1: Right. Okay.
0: I was just wondering... No, this is mad.
1: Well, I'm sure it isn't.
0: No, I was just wondering, if you'd agree to having dinner at my flat this evening, we could go through everything in a more comfortable setting. There, I've said it. I mean, it's probably completely forbidden under the rules.
1: Well, not really.
0: I just feel very looked after when I'm with you.
1: Well, in that case, where exactly do you live?
0: Well, I've written it down for you. Here. See you at 8.
1: Yes, yes. I'm allergic to celery. Just thought I'd mention it. Yes, Miss Quirk?
2: Your Honour, may I begin my submission on the law by citing the case of the Crown against Morgan. 1987, Three All England Reports, at page 14...
3: What was that noise?
2: What noise was that, Your Honour? It's just me citing my case.
3: No, there was a sound, like a bleep.
2: I don't think so.
3: I'm telling you, I heard a noise like a bleep. There it was again. What on earth is it?
2: Oh, that noise! Huh? Oh, that was me. Eep! I do apologise. See, sometimes when I'm, eep, nervous in court, I give out a little beep. See, it's a stress thing. When I, get put under stress, I tend to let out a couple of short beeps. Or, indeed, a very long.
3: Is this going to keep
2: happening? I don't think so. I'm feeling a bit more relaxed now. A bit of tension, obviously, but pretty relaxed on the whole.
4: She seems to have taken quite a shine to you, sir. Do you think so?
5: You say she wants you to go round to her flat tonight for dinner? One of the things I've always envied being a clerk. As soon as you put on that wig and gown, you become a crumpet magnet.
1: No. I don't think so. Well, women normally don't go for me. I mean, they never went for me. Well, Joy did. But that was in college, and apparently it was for a bet.
5: Are you taking precautions, sir? The Bart Simpson shaped ones with the sherbet are supposed to be fantastic.
1: Vince. Sleeping with a client is utterly unethical.
5: Yeah, but then life's unethical, isn't it? Well, it is round our way.
1: Not that I don't have needs. You probably don't think of me as a man with needs.
5: I try my best, sir.
1: Well, I do have needs. I don't have them very often, but occasionally. Our bedroom has been a very frosty place over the years, Vince.
5: Well, your wife had other things on her mind. Being in the territorials and that.
1: It's like trying to cuddle a chieftain tank.
5: How do you mean, sir? Cold and awkward?
1: No, it's more the constant threat of unacceptable casualty. She'd kill me if she even suspected that I'd looked at another woman, and I don't mean she'd kill me in the colloquial sense. She's drawn up plans.
5: Have you ever strayed, sir?
1: No. No, I've thought about it, but her command and control structures have always been too powerful. Although, what would happen, hypothetically, if I and Imogen Walker, you know...
5: What? Shagged?
1: Made love.
5: What, hypothetically?
1: Yes, what harm would it really do?
5: Would it be like a quick hypothesis or a longer one with some theoretical foreplay?
1: I'm just saying it wouldn't actually hurt anyone.
5: So you're not thinking of...
1: No, not really. Well, no, I mean, I can't, can I?
4: That's very honourable of you, sir. I admire that.
1: Thank you, Vince. Right, well, now that out of the way, I feel a lot better. By the way, I just did want to ask you, have there been any major discoveries in the understanding of the female anatomy in the last 15 years?
2: And that, in summary, concludes my submission on the law, Your Honour. Unless I can be of any further assistance to you, that is the submission on behalf of the defendant. Thank you. Oh, sod it.
3: Miss Quirk, I'm getting more than a little impatient. I happen to notice that your lips didn't move during that last volley of bleeps.
2: They can creep out of the side of the mouth.
3: Miss Quirk, the noise is coming from your robe bag. Now, unless you propose to further mislead this court, I demand to know what it is.
2: Right, yes, absolutely, Your Honour. Well, it's a personal thing, Your Honour, but as Your Honour has asked, let me be frank. You see, in my robe bag, I have a, a rape alarm. I know I don't really need it in court, and I'm certainly not implying that, Your Honour, in any way. It's just that I have been feeling very vulnerable, so I got it. Only it's not working very well, and, well, I'm sorry.
3: Ah, right, well, women's thing, yes, yes. why didn't you say that in the first place? Rape alarm is perfectly acceptable, perfectly. Funny, it sounded like a 30 series 14 Tamagotchi to me.
1: Hello?
0: John. Oh, goodness, can I call you John?
1: Well, normally clients don't, but well...
0: I don't have to. It just seems so silly not to. Here.
1: Well, then, let's drop the mister. Oh. And the Fuller Carp, obviously. I mean, don't call me Fuller Carp. I mean, you can if you like, but, call me John.
0: And you've brought chocolates. Cadbury's roses, you shouldn't have.
1: Oh, well. They're such a good selection. I was only saying that to the chap serving at the petrol station.
0: Oh, you're funny.
1: Well, am I? Well, dryly witty sometimes,
0: oh,
1: perhaps.
0: You make me laugh.
1: Do I? Do I really?
0: Mm. Here, let me fix you a drink. You look like a Scotch rocks man to me.
1: Well, all right, but with lashings of Campari.
0: You are always surprising me. That hasn't happened for, oh, a long time. Let me sit down here, if that's okay.
1: It's your sofa. I'm only a sitting tenant, so to speak.
0: Well, you can extend your tenure, as far as I'm concerned.
1: Right. Right. Oh, I brought your GP notes.
0: Oh, did you? I really must say, John, I don't see what the problem is.
1: Right, well, the thing is that we allege that you've been suffering continuously since the accident, and so one might expect to see a record showing several visits to your GP, and, well, they don't.
0: I can explain that. I did go and see him.
1: Yes, yes, but not about your back. You see, there are a few entries. March the 5th, cold.
0: That's right, yes. My back felt cold. It was icy. Very stiff as a direct result of the accident.
1: Yes, March the 16th, back again with cold.
0: That was my back. Again. With that cold. That stiffness.
1: Right. What about April the 2nd, renewed prescription for the pill?
0: Nurofen. Look, John, I want us both to be in absolutely the right frame of mind for tomorrow.
1: Oh, yes, of course. I'll go.
0: No, don't. I want us both to be fired up.
1: Well, I'm up for a jog in the morning.
0: What about now?
1: I didn't bring my plimsolls.
0: You can be a very attractive man. Do you know that?
1: Not a lot. Oh, that's really very...
0: Oh, oh, that tasted good.
1: Look, that was not only nice, it was, indeed very nice. But you're my client. This is unethical.
0: Isn't the best sex always unethical?
1: I don't really know. my wife's in the territorials, and to be honest... Even if we did, you know, I find it all a bit difficult without marching music.
0: Come here.
1: It's just... I am attracted to you. God, after what I'm used to, it's like being offered a Big Mac after years of Ritz crackers. No, broken Ritz crackers.
0: Thank you.
1: No, you deserve it. But, well, if my profession is about anything at all, it's about a degree, often only a very small degree, of integrity.
0: But no one's going to find out.
1: Well, yeah, there is that, I suppose.
0: What if I were to arch back like this and do this with my legs?
1: Well, that would obviously be very fetching.
0: Oh. If I were to put my hips here and bend all the way down there.
1: Well, that would be quite incredibly...
0: Oh.
1: Appalling.
0: What?
1: You couldn't do that. I mean, you just did, but don't you see what that means? You're supposed to have a severe lumbar spine dysfunction.
0: Well, it comes and goes.
1: If you had the symptoms we've alleged in our claim, you couldn't do that ever. Don't you understand? If I represent you now, I'd be misleading the court.
0: But that's what barristers do, isn't it?
1: No. Well, no one minds it a bit, but this is... No, I can't do it. I can't represent you.
0: This is becoming tiresome.
1: Well, I'm sorry. When I agreed to represent you on a severe back injury, you didn't tell me you could perform the Kama Sutra. I mean, touching your toes is one thing, but that...
0: You wouldn't dare retire from this case. I won't let you.
1: I'm sorry. You've broken client counsel trust. It's all your fault.
0: All right, I'll get another barrister. But I'll call you as a witness to my interrupted love life. Fancy going into court and admitting to a judge you've been heavy-petting your client?
1: You wouldn't dare.
0: Try me. I really need that money, so you just provide the representation and I'll convince the judge I'm a very badly injured woman.
6: Cap!
1: Yes, what is it?
6: You're filly. I said we'd tumble the last...
1: Oh, you just don't stop, do you, Whitfield? For your interest, there's about as much chance of my client cracking under your cross-examination as there is of Geoffrey Boycott editing the Guardian women's page.
6: Well, maybe you'll change your tune when you fasten your mince pasties on this.
1: Mince, what are you dribbling on about?
6: We knew she were a malingerer, so we put a private dick on her. We've got her on video.
1: This is a disgrace. You should have given me this before the trial started. And so what if she can manage a little light gardening?
6: I didn't have it at start. This was taken last night. It's all a bit hazy. It was shot from outside her window. But you can see her having a session with some old geezer.
1: What? You can't show that in court.
6: Can and shall.
1: I mean, no, I mean, you can, obviously, mate. But have you thought it through? I mean, there's out to be got by snooping, as they say.
6: Here comes the luscious lass in question. I'll see you in court.
1: No, wait. I think Leeds is a beautiful city.
0: Well, I see you've decided to heed my counsel. I look forward to hearing your eloquence at my service.
1: Look, tape.
0: What are you talking about?
1: It's just snogging and bending. Both.
0: Oh, pull yourself together. What are you talking about?
1: The defendants have got a video of you and some old... and me last night. They knew you were a malingerer.
0: Well, I can explain that when I give my evidence.
1: Explain it? That thing you do when you arch back, we'll both be ruined. We're going to have to settle your claim. It's all right. I can handle everything. It can be done with great dignity. I simply go and give in totally.
0: I am not going to be scared off by some hazy handheld footage of me doing my physiotherapy exercises. Well, you said some old guy. They haven't identified you, have they?
1: Well, it's a pretty bloody accurate description. I can't run the risk. I mean, you're allowed to screw clients, but not in that way.
0: I can't believe this cowardice.
1: Look, what if I give you some money?
0: Mr. Fuller Carp, I want my day in court.
6: With your honour's leave, I'll start the video.
7: Very well.
6: Your honour will see the indistinct figure of the man entering the plaintiff's flat.
1: Yes, terribly indistinct, isn't it, your honour? More like a blur than a person.
7: Ah, yes, the figure carrying that cheap box of chocolates.
6: Indeed, your honour.
1: I believe they are, in fact, £3.49 a box, your honour. I just mentioned the point.
6: Your honour will see the plaintiff invite the male figure onto the sofa. The man has his back to the camera throughout, but you will see his awkward movements.
1: It does look like quite a deep sofa, to be fair.
6: Ah, right. Here you can see the man's fumbling attempts at kissing the plaintiff.
1: Well, hardly fumbling, I suggest, Your Honour.
6: Forgive me, Your Honour. This bit's very funny. He appears to be trying to undo the plaintiff's brassiere by looking for catches on the top of his shoulder.
1: This is pure speculation, Your Honour.
7: Well, I can see his fat little hands grubbing around on her shoulders, Mr. Fuller Carp.
6: Look, he's got his arms so far around her neck, he's now kissing his own hand.
1: Look, I'm out of practice, okay?
4: How'd you get on, sir?
1: Oh, it was an utter fiasco. The defendants produced a video of me and Imogen on her sofa.
4: Oh, no, you're joking.
1: Luckily, His Honour made a finding that the movements the plaintiff was forced to make on the sofa were so awkward they were wholly consistent with severe low back injuries.
4: Fantastic. You got the video, then?
1: Yes. As I say, it was produced pretty late.
4: When they dropped that copy in late last night, I didn't know what it was.
1: What copy?
4: The one that had urgent marked all over it. That's why I phoned Mrs. Fuller Carp and told her to check it out as soon as the courier got it to the house. I knew you'd want to know immediately.
1: What?
4: Well, as long as everything went okay in court, that's peachy, isn't it? Sir? Sir?
8: You've been listening to Chambered, starring John Byrd, James Fleet, Sarah Lancashire and Jonathan Kidd, with Joanna Munro, Jeffrey Whitehead, Peter Gunn and Tilly Gaunt. Chambers is written by Clive Coleman and produced by Paul Schlesinger.

0: Is that proper farmhouse cheddar?
1: No, I don't think so.
0: What about that?
1: No. It's quite nice, though.
0: Is it? Do you think I might try a piece? I'll have 2 ounces, please.
2: Jacob's, the cream of cream crackers.
3: On your last trip, did you discover what the Earth people eat? They eat a great many of these. 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Then they smash them all to bits. They are clearly the most primitive people.
4: Form mash, get smash.
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6: I'm crunching my polo, dear Liza, I'm crunching my polo, dear Liza, crunching.
7: The nicest thing about the mint with a hole is that it's smooth and never crumbles. You can eat polo without other people hearing. Try sucking them, dear Henry.
6: I can't, I've already crunched them all.
8: You know, some marmalades get some of their tang from added flavouring. While Robertson's Golden Shred gets all of its tang from Seville oranges. What would you rather have for breakfast?
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10: In the August of 1982, we felt we had sufficient evidence of corruption to order that work on the airport site be stopped immediately.
11: Lord Cholmondeley Peterson was chairman of the inquiry into the siting of London's third airport at Shifton.
10: Of course, unfortunately, by this time, most of Shifton itself had been demolished.
11: Formerly a town with a population of 60,000 people, by August, all that remained of Shifton was a municipal car park and a scout hut.
10: In that respect, I suppose, the inquiry was only a limited success.
11: This week, in Delve Special's final programme on the Shifton project, we shall be looking at the fates of the four men behind the scheme. Simon Davis, Carlo Sperazzi, Harold Browncoat, and the solicitor F.W. Braithwaite. In particular, we shall be asking the question, was justice ever really done to these men? It's a question that still needs an answer now, some 2 years after the events that were to form the basis of the Shifton scandal. On Saturday, August the 21st, 1982, Lord Cholmondeley Peterson's inquiry handed over to the police what they believed to be irrefutable evidence of grossly corrupt practices. Work on the airport site stopped immediately, and the police decided to make their arrests. They went first to the London offices of F.W. Braithwaite. Delve's microphones were there, waiting for them.
12: I'm now standing in Deben Street in the heart of London's West End, outside the offices of the solicitor F.W. Braithwaite. The police have just arrived and surrounded the entire building, and now I think the inspector in charge of the operation is about to make an announcement.
13: Mr. Braithwaite, this is the police. We have the building totally surrounded. Come out now with your hands in the air.
12: Everyone is waiting anxiously now. Several marksmen, I can see, have taken up positions on adjacent rooftops. And there's movement inside the building now. There's a window on the second floor has been opened. There's a man leaning out.
14: Can I help you?
13: Are you Mr. Braithwaite?
14: Yes.
13: Then come down now with your hands in the air.
14: Is it urgent?
13: You are under arrest, Mr. Braithwaite. Come down immediately.
14: I'm sorry, but I'm a bit busy at the moment. I'd like to wait a few minutes. You'll find some chairs in the lobby.
13: Okay, man, get in.
11: Seconds later, Braithwaite was led out in handcuffs and taken away. Inspector Howard then spoke to the assembled reporters.
15: Officers under my command broke down the front door of the building and proceeded rapidly up the stairs to the second floor, where they discovered the suspect heaping papers onto a fire he had started on the top of his desk. He was immediately arrested and led away.
16: Did he say anything at all, Inspector?
15: Yes. He claimed that his central heating had packed up.
12: Inspector, what kind of papers was it that he was trying to destroy?
15: various files, sir, a large number of letters, and a guidebook entitled Where to Eat in Buenos Aires.
11: Also on the police list was Carlo Sperazzi. This is Inspector Howard again, talking to us 5 hours later in a field in Suffolk.
15: Officers under my command arrived at Mr. Sperazzi's East London residence at 08:30 hours this morning, at which time the suspect was seen leaving his drive at a speed in excess of 50 miles an hour. A prolonged chase ensued across three counties until such time as his car came to rest in that water-filled ditch over there, whereupon he was taken into custody.
17: Did he say anything when he was arrested, Inspector?
15: Yes, he said he hadn't noticed us waving him down.
11: By the time the police arrived at Simon Davis's house, he was gone, and the house was empty, save only for a note containing a forwarding address in Brazil. This only left Councillor Harold Browncoat, the last of the four men on the police list. When they arrived at his office, on the 10th floor of the Browncoat Davis building in West London, they found an empty room, an open window, and a pile of clothes on the window ledge outside. A search of the office revealed this message on Browncoat's office dictaphone.
18: Sarah, I want this typed up as soon as possible. To whom it may concern, comma, I can't go on, colon. I must end it all, full stop. New paragraph, goodbye, cruel world, comma, Harold Browncoat. Letter ends. Copies to wife, police and insurance company, that's all, thank you, Sarah. Oh, have the rest of the day off. Shan't be needing you.
11: Once again, I spoke to Inspector Howard. I asked him first whether he was treating the matter as suicide.
15: Yes.
11: And yet, so far I understand, you've been unable to locate the body.
15: That is correct, sir, yes.
11: Is that unusual in cases of this kind?
15: Yes, sir, very unusual. In cases of this kind, we generally tend to find the body almost immediately.
11: Have you any idea why you haven't on this occasion?
15: Well, sir, there are a number of possible explanations. For example, Mr. Browncoat might have landed on the top of a moving van, which then continued on its journey, the driver unaware that anything untoward had taken place.
11: But surely the driver would have heard something?
15: Not if he was wearing a personal stereo at the time, sir, no.
11: Hmm. Are there any other possibilities?
15: A freak gust of wind?
11: Is that very likely?
15: No, not really, sir. This is a densely populated area. I feel sure that someone would have noticed a body flying past their window and reported it to us.
11: What about
15: body snatchers? Yeah, we have considered that possibility also, sir. We are, of course, interviewing the usual suspects, but if someone drops 10 stories when he lands, there's very little of him left, which would be of much use to any body snatcher.
11: Yeah, but there would be something.
15: Yes, sir. Certainly more than we've found so far.
11: We spoke next to the councillor's wife, Mrs. Browncoat. Mrs. Browncoat, it's very good of you to agree to talk to us at what obviously must be a very distressing time for you.
19: That's all right. It's no skin off my nose.
11: You appear to be reacting to the situation with amazing calmness.
19: He's not dead, you know.
11: I see. You haven't yet been able to come fully to terms with him.
19: No, I just haven't dared get my hopes up, that's all.
11: Well, what else do you think might have happened to him?
19: It's obvious, isn't it? The bug has started.
11: You seem very sure of that.
19: I am. I saw him practicing.
11: Practicing? Practicing what?
19: His escape. Late at night, when he thought I was asleep, he used to go to the spare room, open the window, climb out, take all his clothes off, then shin down the drainpipe and slip in through the kitchen window. He's been doing it for weeks.
11: And you never thought to ask him about it?
19: Why should I?
11: Well, it's not exactly normal behaviour.
19: My husband does not know what normal behaviour is.
11: Mrs. Browncoat, you give the impression that your relationship with your husband was not a particularly good one.
19: No.
11: And yet you stayed with him for 20 years?
19: Only for the sake of my parents.
11: I see they would have been upset if you'd split up.
19: They certainly would. He owned the deeds to their house. He tricked them out of them the night he went round to ask their permission to marry me. He's clever like that.
11: Finally, Mrs. Browncoat, do you have any advice to offer the policemen who are trying to find your husband?
19: Yes. Tell them to leave their wallets at home.
11: The police gave a special permission to broadcast that interview in the hope that it would jog the memory of some potential witness. And that is exactly what it did. The witness was Ted Coulson, a lavatory attendant at the Browncoat Davis headquarters. This is what he told us 2 years ago.
20: I was cleaning these wash basins here when I heard this sort of tapping sound coming from outside the window. I shut it, you see, because it shouldn't have been open anyway. It's against regulations.
21: Please go on.
20: So I goes over and opens the window, and there's this naked man standing on the ledge shivering. So I says, "Hello, Mr. Browncoat, what you doing out there?"
21: And what did he say?
20: He said, "Who shut this window?"
21: Mm-hmm.
20: So I says, "Well, I did, Mr. Browncoat, because it shouldn't have been opened anyway. It upsets the air conditioning, which is very sensitive to temperature, and..."
21: Why have you stopped?
20: Well, that's as far as I got before he told me to shut up and help him in.
21: So you did?
20: Yeah, and that's when he corrected me.
21: He corrected you?
20: Yeah, he said he wasn't Harold Browncoat, and he was sick to death of being mistaken for him. Then he goes into that loo over there.
21: Were you still in the room when he came out?
20: Oh, yeah. He was wearing clothes by then. There must have been a pile of them left in there. Don't know who put them there. That's against regulations too.
21: What sort of clothes?
20: Well, there was a kilt, a tartan scarf tied round his wrist, and a blue and white T-shirt with the words Kenny Dalglish Walks on Water written on it.
21: He was dressed as a Scottish football supporter.
20: Yeah, I suppose he was, really.
11: The next witness to approach the police was a British Rail ticket inspector. Afterwards, he spoke to us.
0: They ordered him on the train, all over them, you see.
11: And amongst them, you believe you spotted Harold Brunk?
0: Oh, yeah. Yeah, he was in a mob of them all lounging around in the first-class compartment.
11: Why do you remember him in particular?
0: Well, he was the only one who actually had a first-class ticket.
11: Can you describe him to me?
0: Yeah, well, very usual. Exactly like the rest of them, in fact. Except they were all singing and ripping up the seats while he was smoking a pipe and reading the Daily Telegraph.
11: A day later, the Delve office received an anonymous phone call from a Scottish taxi driver, angered at the tip he had received from a Scottish football supporter of 10 Swiss centimes. He had apparently dropped the passenger outside a house in the small highland village of Achnadeag. Within a matter of hours, I was in Achnadeag.
1: Hello? Anybody at home? Hello?
22: Hi.
1: Mr. Brancode, I'm David Lander from BBC Radio's Delve programme. We have, of course, met several times before.
22: Sorry, I dinna speak English.
1: You're Gaelic?
22: Aye.
1: Carvel, Mr. Brancode, Leodie.
22: Goodbye.
1: Mr. Brancode, I can't allow you to shut the door. There are a number of questions I want to ask you.
22: There's nobody here by that name. Try Wales.
1: I recognise you, Mr. Brancode.
22: You're wrong. I'm Hamish McKenna, a shepherd.
1: In that case, where are your sheep?
22: What? Oh, they don't. Excuse me, I'd better go out and look for them.
1: I can't allow you to go, Mr. McKenna.
22: You'd better. We've got friends in high places.
1: How would a shepherd have friends in high places?
22: We met socially.
1: I'm not convinced. I think I can hear the police approaching. Mr. Brancode! Mr. Brancode! Mr. Brancode is now running away from the police. Mr. Brancode, have you anything to say before you're arrested?
22: Yes! Go away, you bastard!
1: Oh!
11: The trial of Browncoat, Braithwaite and Spirazzi started at the Old Bailey in London on Monday, the 27th of September, 1982. 10 weeks later, after one of the most expensive hearings in British legal history, all three men walked away free. We consulted the opinion of Professor Randolph Spencer, one of the country's most respected experts in criminal law. I asked him, had there been a miscarriage of justice?
23: Yes.
11: So then, what went wrong? Journalist Jerry Peters covered the trial for BBC Radio News.
24: Of course, it was an immensely complicated case. You see, the defence's strategy was to make it appear even more complicated. We got the first glimpse of this strategy on the trial's second day when Harold Browncoat stood up and shouted that he was not Harold Browncoat, but four other people.
11: The court was immediately adjourned pending psychiatric reports. The following is a recording of an interview held at that time between Harold Browncoat and the eminent psychiatrist Sir Peter Tench.
25: Are you Harold Browncoat?
26: No, I'm Stan Brown.
25: Stan Brown.
26: I'm David Sinclair.
25: David Sinclair.
26: And Harry Pigeon.
25: Anyone else?
26: Oh yes.
27: Brenda.
25: Brenda?
27: Brenda Hayworth.
25: A woman?
27: With a name like Brenda, what do you think?
25: Tell me, how long have you been these four different people?
28: Well, when was it we met, Dave?
29: When we were in Blackpool, Harry. What year was that, Stan?
25: 1977, wasn't it?
28: That's right, 1977.
25: So you all know each other?
28: Yes.
25: Yes?
28: Yeah.
27: I don't.
28: Oh, dear, I'm sorry, Brenda. I'm Harry.
27: Hello, Harry.
29: I'm Bill Sinclair.
27: Hello, Dave.
29: And this is Stan.
27: Hello, Stan.
25: Hello, Brenda. Tell me, do any of you also know a man called Harold Browncoat?
29: I've never seen him.
27: Me neither.
28: Nor me.
27: Who?
11: After that interview, Sir Peter Tench announced his conclusions.
30: Gentlemen, I'm convinced that Harold Browncoat genuinely believes he is four different people. He's not faking.
11: The following day, Harold Browncoat admitted that he had been faking. His wife, Anne Browncoat, was able to explain her husband's unexpected change in attitude.
19: It's simple. He suddenly realised that the newspapers wouldn't pay a penny for his memoirs if he couldn't remember who he was.
11: But the defence counsel had other tricks up his sleeve.
31: Well, of course, Sir Percival performed brilliantly against us.
11: Mary Perkins was a clerk working for the prosecution counsel in the case.
31: He discredited all of our prosecution witnesses totally. And he did it in the most imaginative ways, too.
11: As an illustration of that point, here is an extract from a dramatic reconstruction of the trial based entirely on the original trial transcript and performed here by professional actors. Defence Counsel Sir Percival Galveston is about to cross-examine a key prosecution witness.
2: Mrs. Rebelliard, you have stated to this court that you saw certain letters addressed to Carlo Sperazzi and signed by Harold Browncoat. Is that correct?
3: That's correct.
2: The substance of these letters being that Carlo Sperazzi should proceed with the blackmail of the Minister of Aerial Strategy in order that the contract to build Shifton Airport might be granted to Browncoat Davies Industries. Is that correct?
3: That is correct, yes.
2: Mrs. Rebelliard, it is your opinion, therefore, that Harold Browncoat and Carlo Sperazzi are guilty of the charge of conspiracy to blackmail?
3: Yes.
2: That's rather an arrogant attitude, is it not?
3: What?
2: Surely the question of their guilt is solely for the jury to decide.
3: Of course, but...
2: And yet, even before they've had a chance to retire to consider their verdict, you have made up your mind. As far as Mrs. Rebilliard of Putney is concerned, these men are guilty, and that's that.
3: Well, you see, there were these letters
2: I put it to you, Mrs. Rebilliard, that you are biased against these two men.
3: Well, you put it like that, I suppose I am, but only because I have...
2: And yet... In spite of this obvious bias, you expect the jury to believe your testimony, do you?
3: Well, I...
2: The testimony of a woman whose sole purpose in giving evidence in this trial is quite obviously to secure a verdict of guilty against these defendants. Tell me, what makes you such an incredibly malicious woman, Mrs. Rebilliard? Are you, as one might reasonably suspect, merely trying to compensate for your obviously repressed sexuality?
3: No, I saw the letters.
2: No further questions, madame.
11: Sir Percival constituted only one of the problems the prosecution had with its witnesses. Another was that so few of them actually came forward to appear in court. One absentee was this man, who even now, almost 2 years later, still wishes to remain anonymous.
4: I believe you had vital evidence which could have convicted all three men.
5: That's right, yes.
4: And yet you didn't turn up for the trial. Why not?
5: I didn't have a decent suit.
4: No, that's not the real reason.
5: No.
4: What is the real reason?
5: I was afraid.
4: Afraid of what?
5: All sorts of things. Whether I'd get on the right bus, if I'd have to wait around for hours once I got there, and what would happen if the defense counsel started to make jokes about my sex life.
4: But there was something else you were afraid of too, wasn't there?
5: Yes.
4: What was that?
5: Sperazzi's friends threatened to break both my legs if I testified.
11: Finally, in what many interpreted as an act of desperation, the prosecution made an extraordinary deal. In return for a guaranteed full pardon, F.W. Braithwaite agreed to cooperate with the police for the remainder of the trial. After the proceedings had ended, we spoke to the man who had been behind that deal, Chief Constable Dunstan. I asked him why he had agreed to such a controversial arrangement.
6: We felt that Braithwaite's cooperation would make the vital difference in securing guilty verdicts for all the defendants.
11: In fact, as it turned out, the jury chose to convict only one man, didn't they?
6: Yes.
11: And that was Braithwaite himself.
6: That's right. He was, in fact, able to provide much more damning evidence against himself than against either of the other two defendants.
11: Of course, many people believe it's wrong for the police to do deals with criminals.
6: Well, that doesn't really apply in this case. At the time we made the deal, Mr. Braithwaite was not a convicted criminal, and he probably would never have been one if we hadn't done the deal to get him to give evidence against himself.
11: Are we to take it then, Chief Constable, that you remain in favour of the system of super grasses?
6: Yes, of course. After all, the police cannot operate in a vacuum. To do our job properly, we need the cooperation of members of the public. And obviously that includes the criminals we are trying to convict. You see, the super grass system has three big advantages. One, we don't have to waste valuable police time trying to collect evidence against the man in question. Two, it virtually guarantees we get a conviction against the man in question. And three, it helps reduce the overcrowding in prisons.
11: On November the 29th, 1982, the jury returned verdicts of not guilty for both Harold Browncoat and Carlo Sperazzi. Francis Braithwaite was found guilty on all charges, sentenced to 8 years, pardoned and released. It is now almost 2 years since the Shifton trial ended. Where are Braithwaite, Browncoat, Sperazzi and Davis now? Of Simon Davis, we know nothing. We've also been so far unable to speak to Harold Browncoat, now, of course, Baron Browncoat of Shifton. His secretary regretted that his business commitments, together with his frequent attendances at the House of Lords, precluded any possibility of an interview with us to, quote, reminisce about old times. F.W. Braithwaite, however, proved less elusive. He is currently the spiritual leader of a religious sect centred on a farm in Devon. The sect is completely closed off from the outside world,
4: except for a telephone and a telex machine. Earlier this week, I called him up.
7: Yes?
4: Mr. Braithwaite, it's David Lander from BBC Radio's programme Delve here.
7: I'm sorry, we of the Church of Reappraisal are not acquainted with the sinful medium of radio.
4: You've appeared on this programme many times, Mr. Braithwaite.
7: The man to whom you refer no longer exists. I have been born anew. I have a new faith, a new spirit, a new soul.
4: I understand you also have 4 new bank accounts.
7: It is a bitter indictment upon this society that even an organisation as pure in spirit as ours has to maintain a steady cash flow.
4: Mr. Braithwaite, I understand your church is specifically geared to attract wealthy young people.
7: Our church is open to all who wish to purify themselves and seek the truth.
4: There is, of course, a considerable admission fee.
7: It is not an admission fee. It is a sum of money which we require to be paid as a final act of proof that applicants to our church are sincere in their beliefs.
4: I believe the sum required is in excess of £15,000.
7: We only want very sincere people.
4: Mr. Braithwaite, under your jurisdiction you have, I believe, 3 priests.
7: They are my helpers in bringing guidance to the righteous.
4: All of them qualified accountants.
7: I believe those are their day jobs, yes.
4: What would you say, Mr. Braithwaite, to anybody who might suggest that the sole motive of your church is to make money?
7: Let them say it. I'll sue the little atheists for every penny they've got.
4: Finally, Carlo Sperazzi. This is an interview I recorded on Monday with the Mr. and Mrs. Gantley of Bristol.
8: Well, the doorbell rang about 6 in the evening.
9: So we went to answer it.
8: And there he was.
9: Yeah, who?
8: Mr. Spratzy.
9: Well, we didn't know it was Mr. Spratzy at first, did we?
8: No, well, not till he introduced himself.
9: Right.
4: And what did he say to you?
9: He said, hello, I'm Mr. Spratzy.
4: Yeah, after that.
9: Well, he said a strange thing, didn't he?
8: That was very strange.
4: What was it?
9: Well, he said, wouldn't it be terrible if something really unpleasant was to happen to our little boy?
8: He was talking about Barry, and he's 7.
4: And what did you say to that?
9: Well, we agreed with him, didn't we?
8: Yeah, he was right, didn't
9: he? And then he said it would be particularly terrible if he was to turn out like a vegetable, and we agreed with him again, didn't we?
8: That way, dear, we were very emphatic.
9: Yeah, he said, fortunately, though, he knew a way that we could avoid that happening.
4: How?
8: Well, by buying one of those home computer things.
9: Things, yeah.
8: Unfortunately, he said he sold them.
4: So you bought...
9: Well, we thought we had to, really, didn't we?
8: That's right.
9: Only now we're not really very happy with it.
4: Why not?
8: Well, we don't think it works proper. I'll show him.
9: Well, just switch it on.
4: It's sending out sparks.
9: Yes, it does that. Now watch. I'll type in a question. 2 + 2. Press the equals. Wait a moment. Yes, here comes the answer.
4: 6,004,097.
8: Well, that's not right, is it?
4: Not as such, no.
8: Try it on geography.
9: All right, I'll type in, what is the capital of Russia? Wait, yes, here comes the answer.
4: A Lemming.
9: Yeah, it should say Moscow, really.
4: Yes, I did know that.
9: But I think I better switch it off now. 2 questions is about its limit for the day.
4: We decided to make an attempt to speak to Mr. Sperazzi about his machines. Surprisingly, for the first time ever, he was prepared to talk to me.
10: Mr. Sperazzi, I'm here to talk about the home computers your company is selling.
12: Oh, yes. Machines of the future.
10: We've had one of them examined by our technical experts. They say that there's a 90% chance of it catching fire.
12: Listen, if it's used properly with the recommended accessories, it's perfectly safe.
10: I see that one of the accessories that you recommend is a fire extinguisher.
12: Yes, that is correct.
10: And one which is manufactured by your former colleague, Harold, now Baron, Brancove.
12: That is the one that is specifically designed to be compatible with our machines. It's user-friendly.
10: Mr. Spratzy, apart from the undoubted risk involved in using one of your machines, they don't even give the right answers.
12: Yes, they do.
10: According to one of your computers, Mr. Spratzy, the capital of Russia is a lemon.
12: It's computer language.
10: No, it isn't, Mr. Spratzy.
12: Yes, it is, Mr. Lander. A lemming is computer language for Moscow.
10: Mr. Spratzy, there is no computer language in which a lemming corresponds to Moscow.
12: How come you're such an expert in computer language all of a sudden, eh?
10: Mr. Spratzy, you are a conman.
12: Oh, perhaps you'd like me to show you another kind of language or something.
10: You can't frighten me, Mr. Spratzy.
12: I can't frighten you.
10: Mr. Spratzy, please don't do that. Would you let go of my arms? Mr. Spratzy, will you please stop kicking me? Mr. Spratzy, do not attempt to crush my fingers. Take your arms from around my throat. Please, Mr. Spratzy, I can't breathe. I'm recording this, Mr. Spratzy.
11: Mr. Sperazzi was reluctant to answer any more of my questions. Like the others, and despite all that he has done, he remains a free man. Over the past 4 weeks, we have seen how four unscrupulous men were able to manipulate local government, blackmail a cabinet minister, subvert the course of British justice, and destroy a local community, motivated solely by their own personal greed. It is true that the airport project was eventually stopped. It is true that Browncoat Davis Industries was compelled to cease trading. But is that enough? Or does this case simply illustrate that the British system is ill-equipped to deal with the unacceptable face of capitalism? Good night.
0: Delve Special was presented by David Lander. Studio production was by Stephen Fry, Jack Clapp, Tony Robinson and Brenda Blethyn, with the assistance of Peter Weir, Mark Arden, Steve Frost and Robert Bathurst. Dramatic reconstructions by Phil Nice, Arthur Smith, John Bott and Carol Boyd. Delve Special was researched and compiled by Tony Sarche, and the editor was Paul Mayhew Archer.
1: Nothing tastes nicer than Cadbury's Dairy Milk.
13: Top.
1: Lovely, isn't it? And as anyone can see, every bar is chunky.
13: Magic.
1: Yeah. 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That's why, sir, nothing tastes nicer.

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4: 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I've just got a new foot orange, and I don't want it overpowered by your cheesy socks.
3: Oh, dear, doofus like you could be so flippin' anal over a Nissan Micra. It's a retirement car for geography teachers. Give us an opal fruit.
4: Oi, oi, oi, there for the journey. We haven't got going yet.
3: Give over.
4: Ooh, two strawberry ones. Right, your next two are going to be lemon.
3: How are Phil and Sarah doing?
4: Well, Phil stopped flapping his arms about and biting his fists.
5: Oh, good. He looks determined this time. He's going to go for it. One, two, three. No, he still can't close the boot.

0: Any Bloke by Gary Brown, starring Jim Sweeney and Caroline Quentin. Episode 2.
1: Duty-free items such as perfumes, spirits, wines and cigarettes can be purchased.
2: Aren't you going to have any breakfast, Daddy?
3: I'm not very hungry, sweetheart.
2: Shouldn't drive on an empty stomach.
3: Oh, it's not empty. I've got a quiche down there that keeps coming up and tickling me tonsils.
4: It's the last chance I'll have of eating a full English breakfast for a while. I do miss my bacon when I go abroad. A pine for pork. I'm a porcupine. Here, have a sausage, Phil.
3: You know I don't eat meat.
4: There isn't any meat in these sausages. It's all sawdust, skin and sphincter.
5: Oh, please. Take no notice, Phil. There's no sawdust in sausages.
2: They have a lovely smorgasbord over there.
3: A cup of tea's fine, thank you.
4: Did you know that an anagram of smorgasbord is orgasm, Rudd?
5: This bacon is delish.
4: Wipe your chin, Gerald. You've got grease dribbling down.
3: Oh, is France ready for these two?
6: Some's allay on a summer holiday. No more travaille pour and some anne au deux. Amore laughter on a summer holiday.
4: To make what's French for dreams?
6: Revs.
4: To

0: ages.
1: Sophie, can't you see something a little more appropriate?
0: What's appropriate?
2: Well, something that fits in more with what we're doing. I mean, carols aren't exactly right for a summer holiday in France.
0: I'm practising for Christmas because I don't want to be a shepherd like I was last year. All I did was point.
2: Well, you did it very well.
1: Do you want to be Mary next time?
0: No, Herod. I can do a better laugh than Timothy Brown any day.
3: Is Martha going to meet us down at the campsite then?
4: Yes, she'll be there around tea time. I just wanted Tammy to come with me, but she insisted on coming herself. Mind you, we've been getting on quite well together recently. And at least I'll get to see the baby. Thank God a doofus of a boyfriend, Alaric, isn't coming as well. You know he believes in reincarnation?
5: Really?
4: Yes. In previous lives, he was a monk in France and a eunuch in Persia. Two lives without sex. But now he lives with Martha. So it's a hat trick.
3: What a load of nutters. Just look at that van full of French workers trying to get past.
4: French drivers are just like French medicine. They get right up your backside. Give them the finger as they go past. Wallys!
3: And all for nothing. He's turning into a motorway service station now. I hope your croc monsieur bites back.
1: Hey, madam, stop messing with that tooth. It'll come out on its own.
0: With the tooth fairy nowhere to come when we're in France?
1: Oh, yes. All newly fallen out teeth send a signal to the tooth fairy.
0: And will it be French money or English money?
1: French.
0: But I want English money, because I'm saving up for Barbie's car.
1: Look, why don't you listen to that story tape on the Walkman?
0: It's boring. Are we nearly there yet?
2: Oh, another couple of hours.
1: Let's look at the beautiful countryside, eh? Look at those lovely sunflowers. What do they remind you of?
0: Vitalite.
3: Oh, isn't it great, eh, to be here in France? Land of food, wine and culture.
4: Ah, don't give me all that drivel. A culture that finds Jerry Lewis funny is not exactly going to challenge Rome or Greece.
3: What about Jacques Tati?
4: Not a patch on Norman Wisdom.
3: Hugo and Zola.
4: Trollope and Dickens.
3: Bizet and Saint-Saëns.
4: Gilbert and Sullivan.
3: Edith Piaf.
4: Kathy Kirby.
3: Yves Montand.
4: Frankie Vaughan.
3: Brigitte Bardot.
4: Barbara Windsor.
3: Godard et Truffaut.
4: Peter Greenaway and...
3: Yes?
4: Michael Winner.
3: Michael Winner?
4: Listen, I'd rather see a Michael Winner film than a Jean-Luc Godard film any day. At least you know what you're getting with a Winner film.
3: The French respect and nurture their intellectuals. When Jean-Paul Sartre died, Paris stopped. He was a prophet. He had a unique vision.
4: Yeah, you can say that again. With those eyes, he could see round corners. And why didn't he get a grip on his missus? He should have said, hey, Simone, stop that writing and get some bloody housework done. How can I go out and philosophize if my dinner isn't on the table when I get back? Anyway, what are you writing about? Needlework?
3: Philistine. It isn't half hot. My feet are sweltering.
4: Why don't you slip your shoes off and drive?
3: I can't. The laces are still done up. You see, I never take my shoes off when the laces are still done. And if we stop the car, we'll lose Phil and Sarah.
4: Baby. I'll go down there and undo the laces.
3: Oh, thanks, mate.
6: Oh. Why have you done a treble knot?
3: Well, the laces were too long.
6: That's one done. Move your leg, will you? I can't get through to the other one. Oh, good job no one can see this, because it could look a bit compromising.
3: Don't look now, but that van is passing us again.
7: Hi, cliché homosexuals!
8: Here we are.
1: Hasn't changed a bit.
3: Oh, it's lovely and fabulous views to the sea. When were you last here?
8: Oh, when Sophie was two.
9: Sarah, Philippe!
8: That's Simone! Oh, oh, lovely to see you.
9: This can't be Sophie.
10: It is.
9: My, how you have grown. And Sarah, mon Dieu, another baby on the way.
10: Pray so.
8: This is Liam and Gerald, and there'll be some more people arriving later on.
9: Bienvenue.
11: Bonjour.
8: Hello.
9: And where's your lovely husband, Henri?
11: Oh, he is around somewhere.
8: So, how have you been keeping Simone?
9: Okay. Except I run around after someone who sits in a chair all day, smoking a pipe, drinking pastis, and spitting.
8: Ah, you mean Henri?
9: No, his mother.
8: Ah,
9: Philippe,
10: Henri!
12: Comment vas-tu? Kiss me, oh, kiss me. I don't mean you, Philippe. I mean la belle Sarah.
10: Liam, why are they all kissing and cuddling each other?
4: They're French, so when we kiss and cuddle, we mean it.
12: I have the new toilets put in now.
8: Ah.
12: No more, how you say, squitting?
8: You mean squatting.
12: Yes, I know how you English like to sit and crossword. Well, now you can do it. Follow me. First, I show you the new wash block where you sit. instead of a squid. Then I will show you the emplacement. Mm-hmm. Huh? Mm-hmm. Come on, Pepe, viens ici.
8: Ah, I see the dog's still going strong.
12: Oh, he's old and blind. I should put him out of his pain and blow his brains out, but I'm sentimental. Okay, the wash blocks.
9: Sarah and Sophie, you come and have some drinks with me. You must have a real thirst.
3: Are you sure this is the ridgepole, Phil?
8: Yes. Well, it's got the hole part in it at the end where the spiky thing comes through.
5: Now, say that again in layman's terms.
3: I think we've got the wrong pole slatted together. This one should fit onto that one, and that one should fit onto
8: careful,
3: this.
8: Careful, Gerald. Those two are attached by a...
3: Ow!
8: Spring.
3: Oh, sorry.
5: You moron!
3: Now, Liam, put that mallet down. It was an accident.
5: Look, you knocked me on the head. I have to get you back. You, of all people, Gerald, should know that revenge is very important to me. Humour me. I won't hit you very hard. Just enough to give you pain and me pleasure.
3: Well, you'll have to catch me first, you ugly dwarf.
5: Right!
8: Oh, stop being stupid. People are watching us. We've got to put this tent up or what?
3: Yes, behave yourself, Liam. That purple vein has come up on your forehead again.
5: Lovely evening, isn't it?
8: Yes. Lovely.
5: Look at those bloody Germans, Hansel and Gretel. They started putting up their tent at the same time as us. Now look at them. They've finished and they're cooking blooming Wiener Schnitzel and sauerkraut.
13: Do you want a hand with anything?
8: Oh, no. We're fine. Thank you.
5: Yeah, they're laughing at us. They're going, ha, ha, ha. I bet they've been eating too much British beef. That is why they cannot put a tent up. They have the mad cow disease. Next, they'll be kicking footballs and singing Anchor Butter songs.
8: Yes. I think that's right now. Oh. Okay, let's stand the frame up.
3: There. That looks correct.
5: Gerald, is that your money on the floor?
3: Oh, let's have a look. Oh,
5: we're quits now.
14: Hello, anyone about? Hiya, Martha. Safe journey?
15: Yes, thanks.
8: Martha, welcome to Camping à la Ferme.
14: It's so peaceful here. Hello, Liam.
5: Hi. Hiya, Sammy.
14: Say hello to Daddy.
16: Hello.
14: He's a bit tired from the journey.
5: Hey, Tommy. Gosh, what a big boy.
14: Actually, he's slimmed down a bit now he's started crawling.
5: Shall I give you a hand with the tent?
14: Okay. Alaric could do with a bit of help.
5: Alaric? Oh, I thought you were coming on your own.
14: Well, he decided to come.
5: Oh.
17: Hi. Liam.
5: Alaric.
17: Great campsite, this. Not tent peg to tent peg. Everyone's got their own space. The people that run it are very sussed. They're not money motivated. It's relaxed, harmonious, in balance. I feel I've been here before.
14: In a previous life?
17: No, in 1977. Well, I suppose I better put the yurt up then.
8: What's a yurt?
17: A Mongolian herdsman tent.
8: Oh, right, you got that in Mongolia?
17: No, exchange of mart.
8: Oh.
5: I don't know what she's doing, bringing that crusty along.
3: Why should it bother you? Things are finished between you and Martha, aren't they?
5: Yeah.
3: So don't let it ruin your holiday.
5: Well, don't worry, I won't. I really don't know what she sees in him. He's just an Adam's apple on a stick.
16: Voilà, monsieur, deux bières, 30 francs.
17: Merci.
5: She's nice.
16: You are staying here long?
17: 2 semaines.
16: Oh, please. I would prefer to talk English. I am going to university and I will be studying it.
5: Oh, what a coincidence. I'm a university lecturer. And as a matter of fact, I teach English.
16: Oh, really?
17: Yes, really? And his speciality is Middle English.
5: Oh, yes, you can ask me anything about the Birmingham accent.
16: I will come and find you later, so that we can talk some more about English literature and the werewolf.
5: Oh, I can be a wolf any day.
16: Au revoir.
5: Why did you do that? I've told you before, when we're on the pull, leave the talking to me.
3: I'm not on the pull with you. What a tawdry life you lead. All you ever think about is sex, sex, and sex.
5: Yes, I'm Captain Kirk and the world is full of lovely girly crew members that I can swivel lips with.
14: Hello, Liam.
5: Oh, hi, Martha. Where's Alaric?
14: He's putting the children to bed.
5: I'd like to do that sometime.
14: Oh, of course you can.
3: I think I'll go and have a little walk.
5: Okay. That's a pretty blouse.
14: You bought it for me.
5: Did I?
14: Yes, in Bieber in 1973.
5: You've kept it that long. I've always liked tie-dyed stuff.
14: You had some pink and white tie-dyed loons.
5: Yeah. My dad said I looked like a raspberry ripple.
16: How is your father getting on?
4: Oh, he's all right. Raging against the dying of the light. Pushing in at the post office. Usual octogenarian pastimes.
16: I must go and take the kids and visit him sometime.
4: I like that. The only fun he gets at the moment is super gluing Zimmer frames to the floor.
17: Oh, Martha, there you are.
16: Oh, Alaric.
17: Thomas isn't going down. I think it's a case of only Mummy's bosom will do.
4: You're still breastfeeding?
16: Oh, if he's not settling at night. Well,

0: Thomas isn't going down. I think it's a case of only Mummy's bosom will do.
1: You're still breastfeeding?
2: Oh, if he's not settling at night. Well, see you later.
1: Yeah, maybe. I might see what the disco's like down the road.
3: Oh, she's out like a light.
4: Oh, good.
5: You all right now?
4: No, I'm still a bit dizzy.
5: I was sure I'd pack the foot pump.
4: Well, I've blown the beds up now. At one point I was hyperventilating so much I thought I was in the middle of a field in France.
5: I'm not sure I like the idea of sleeping on your halitosis.
4: Hey, don't push it. Will you be all right sleeping on it?
5: Oh, yeah, yeah. Those air beds are really comfy. Mm.
4: Do you want a glass of wine?
5: Oh, yes, yeah. Please.
4: Just taste that. A lovely claret for about £1.20.
5: Oh, isn't it lovely just to be outside?
4: Yeah. No wonder the Continentals are so open. Mm. They can sit outside in the nice weather and gesticulate. We just stay indoors and watch telly.
5: Oh, look at that sunset.
4: Oh, when I'm rich, I'm going to retire here.
5: You'd soon get bored.
4: No, I wouldn't. No, I like the weather, I like the countryside, I like the food, I like the wine. Germans have got a saying for it. To live like a king in France.
5: Why do we live in cities?
4: No, I don't know. So crowded and aggressive, everyone's fighting for space. There's just no connection with nature in a city.
5: Yeah. Yeah, you only know it's summer when someone on the tube burps spring onion in your face.
4: We don't have to think about the grimy city for a while. Yeah, come and sit on my knee.
5: Oh, you are joking.
4: No, go on, you keep your feet on the floor and perch.
5: Well, you asked for it. Oh,
4: what's that? Just... Now then, let's have a feel of Junior. Hello, it's the old man here. I can feel a foot. No, I can definitely feel a foot.
5: It's my rib.
4: Oh. And what's this?
5: Why have you got this thing about my belly button?
4: I don't know, I just like contemplating your navel. I like the way it sticks out. Reminds me of fettuccine stuck down a plug hole.
5: That's so romantic.
4: Mm. I really do find pregnant women attractive, you know. Everything about them is so ripe. Breasts, belly, body. Oh, you could really flesh out a pregnant woman.
5: I wondered why I found those mother care catalogues hidden in your study.
0: Can you switch the lamp out, please? I'm trying to get some kip.
6: Just wait till I finish the chapter. Oh, you selfish little toad.
0: You're the selfish one keeping me awake. Move up. You're on my side of the tent.
6: No, I'm not.
0: Your arm is on my side of the tent.
6: I've got nowhere else to put it.
0: Put it on your chest.
6: I can't sleep with it on my chest. It restricts my breathing.
0: Well, turn over onto your other side.
6: I don't like sleeping on my left side.
0: Why not?
6: I can hear my heart beating. It reminds me of my mortality.
0: Do you think first para have these sort of conversations when they're out bivouacking? Now what are you doing?
6: Plumping my pillow.
0: You're plumping a pillow. You're not wrestling an alligator.
6: I'm aerating the duck down. Martha looks well, doesn't she?
0: I suppose so. Shut up.
6: And Alaric. He seems to be a nice chap. He's very good with the kids.
0: Shut up.
6: Oh, what a lovely girl that Françoise is.
0: Yes, she is. I think she took quite a shine to you. God knows why. You've got about as much sexual charisma as a pound of mince. Probably feels sorry for you.
6: She's just interested in my thoughts on the Ancient Mariner.
0: Actually, your dead albatross impersonation was very good.
6: Yes. I usually save that for the sixth form. Last week before Christmas.
0: Pulling out all the stops, eh? Well, now you can make a move on her.
6: No. It's totally platonic.
0: Oh, rubbish. No friendship between a man and a woman is totally platonic. She's young and attractive. She's got long brown legs and pouty lips.
6: Ooh.
0: Imagining it?
6: No, I'm lying awkwardly on the sleeping bag zip.

0: Anyway, how are you doing? You've been spending a lot of time with her. Have you, you know... What? Do I have to draw a picture? Have you made the beast with two bags? You know, friction for fun.
1: Well, wouldn't you like to know?
2: Come on, let's walk a little bit further on.
3: Yeah, well, not too far. I remember we got a pregnant lady and three kids here.
4: Yeah, this beach bag is heavy.
1: Oh, crikey. There's people here with nothing on.
5: Must be the naturist part of the beach.
0: Oh, let's stay. Not everyone's naked.
6: Oh, no. If we're staying here, everyone takes their clothes off. We're not staying just so that you lads can get your kicks.
2: Well, mine are coming off. I often walk around the garden naked.
5: So do I.
4: And me. Me too.
7: Oh, Liam, look what you got us into now.
6: Come on, Phil. Trunks off and you, Liam.
3: What about you?
6: I've got an excuse.
0: Hey, Gerald, if I've got to, you have to drop them and all.
1: Okay by me.
7: Crikey, Gerald, you've been hiding that under a bushel. Where'd you get that from? Sugar?
0: Are you sure it was an arm that was on my side of the tent last night?
1: Just because you're hung like a hamster.
7: There's a chilly breeze blowing.
2: Oh, what are you all so repressed about? It's the most natural thing in the world. You'll soon get used to it. Come on, let's go for a swim.
3: Yeah, go on. Race it to the way!
5: Yeah!
8: Come on, Tolly, let's put your hat on.
9: Funny things, aren't they?
8: What? Oh, yes. They always look, you know, primitive.
9: Matches their brains, then.
8: Some people suit them, like Alaric. It's ginger and sort of Celtic.
9: Yeah, I suppose it is, yeah. And Phil's is sort of fair and slim.
8: Whereas Liam's...
9: Yes. Why am I thinking of a leaf of Lollo Rosso and a single prawn?
8: Well, to be fair, I blame it on those skimpy undies he wears. They scrunch it up.
9: Mm.
8: They come in all shapes and sizes.
9: Don't they just? What about Gerald's? Should be kept in a zoo and fed rats.
0: No, Sammy. How many times have I told you? Keep your eye on the ball and then you'll catch it. Oh, now, don't cry. I wasn't angry with you.
4: You were.
2: Look, Sam, put your hands together like this and I'll get behind you. And then watch the ball as it comes towards you. Okay, Liam, throw the ball.
0: Here it comes.
2: That's it.
4: I caught it.
10: No, you didn't. Alaric did.
7: Hey, you shush. You're not exactly up to wicket-keeper standards.
10: I'm sick of playing catch. Let's play ball.
7: You all right? I'm really good at ball.
0: Right, kids, let's get into teams. Me and Alaric will be the captains. Right, Sammy, whose team do you want to be on?
10: Alaric.
0: Oh, okay.
10: I'll be on your side, Liam. We'll whoop the pants off them.
0: But they haven't got any pants on to whoop.
2: Liam, can I have a quiet word?
0: Sure.
2: Can we play this game in a non-competitive way?
0: What do you mean?
2: Well, so there are no winners and losers. We don't like subjecting Sam to naked competition. He doesn't respond very well to it.
0: Get real, Alaric. He's going to have to compete in the real world someday.
2: Can't we protect him from it now?
0: I think I know what's best for my child.
2: Do you?
0: I hope that hand on my shoulder is just there to soothe my sunburn. Because I have a vile temper fed by years of insecurity and e-numbers. Can you remove it, please? Thank you. Now, who's on my side?

0: Let's find a spot away from the crowds.
1: You lead on, Alaric.
2: Look at all those lovely breasts, Gerald. I bet Francois's got a lovely pair too.
3: Stop being so base.

0: Do you think it's time for bed?
1: Hey, I'm finished with that paper, yeah?
0: Only on holiday would anyone ever fight over reading last week's Daily Telegraph.
1: I've only read it twice. Come on, Soph, time for bed. Sammy's already gone.
2: But I'm older than him.
1: Yeah, 3 weeks.
2: All right. Night, Mum.
0: Good night, sweetheart.
1: Can you order me a pastis?
0: Sure.
2: Good night, Krista.
3: Bonsoir, Sophie.
1: Bonsoir.
2: Just look at my tooth, Daddy. I can wiggle it with my tongue. Is it going to come out?
1: Oh, nearly.
2: Will you pull it out for me?
1: No, it'll come out in a sec.
2: How much did you get from the Tooth Fairy when you were little?
1: Well, sixpence. That's 2.5 pence in today's money.
2: That wasn't much. I get 50p, though Alison Green now gets £1.
1: Does she now?
2: I wonder how the Tooth Fairy knows it's gone up.
1: Fairy Retail Price Index?
4: Hello, Sophie.
0: Are you going to bed?
2: Yes.
4: Good night.
0: Good night.
4: When Liam has finished putting Sam to bed, promise you'll tell him.
0: Yes, I will.
4: You've been saying that for days.
0: I'll definitely tell him tonight.
5: Right. Snuggle into your sleeping bag. It's a nice big one, isn't it?
2: Yes.
5: Good night. Give me a kiss.
2: Aren't you going to read me a story? Alaric always does.
5: Don't you remember that I used to make up stories at bedtime?
2: Yes. Tell me the one about the man with the velvet bottom.
5: Icky Plush.
2: Yes.
5: Well, there was once a man called Icky Plush, and there was something very strange about him. He had a velvet bottom. It was extremely useful because he could polish furniture when he sat down. And everyone, including the Queen, thought it was a real velvet cushion that the crown was presented on. So the coronation was saved because of Icky Plush's famous velvet bottom.
2: That was funny.
5: Good. Give me a kiss.
2: I just gave you one before.
5: Oh, I'm your dad. We can kiss as many times as we want. Because I love you.
2: And I love you too.
5: Good.
2: And I love Mummy and Tommy and Harold Habster and Alaric.
5: Good night then.
2: Good night. Will you send Mummy and Alaric in to give me a kiss as well?
5: Sure.
6: All tucked in?
5: Yes.
6: Oh, Liam, could you just wait outside a minute? I've got something I need to talk to you about.
5: Okay.
7: Bonsoir.
5: Bonsoir, Henri.
7: You are lost?
5: No, I'm just walking. Thinking.
7: It's a good place to think. In the woods. And on the toilet. What do you think of my new toilets?
5: Very good.
7: Have you done the crossword on them yet?
5: Not yet.
7: Tell me, you and Gerald, you are homosexual?
5: I'm married.
7: Ah, vous marchez la voile et la vapeur.
5: Sorry?
7: You go by sail and by steam. ACDC.
5: No, I'm married to Martha. Well, not for much longer.
7: Ah, that's why she's with the hippie.
5: Yes, she's just told me she wants a divorce.
7: You are sad?
5: It was bound to happen eventually. I'm just sad I won't get to know my kids properly. You see, they're also moving to another country, Ireland.
7: Why don't you fight her for the children?
5: Because deep down I know they're better off with her. Why have you got the gun?
7: Oh, I've just shot my dog.
8: It's been a brilliant holiday.
9: Yeah, thanks for everything.
8: You are always welcome here.
7: Next year, there will be even more toilets for everyone. And mind you, Alaric likes them so much, he doesn't want to leave them.
8: Yes, I'm afraid he's had the run since 3 o'clock this morning.
7: Ah.
2: Hey, Sammy, I pulled my tooth out last night just before I went to bed. And look, I got a pound.
10: From the Tooth Fairy?
2: Don't be silly. There's no such thing. It's your mum and dad. But you've got to pretend it's Tooth Fairy just to keep them happy.
11: There's my address, Françoise. I hope you'll write to me.
12: Of course I will, Jerry. I will maybe come over at Christmas.
11: Oh, that would be wonderful. Meantime, I'll send you that book on the death motif in Marlowe's plays.
12: Oh, great.
5: Bye, Tommy. Bye, Sammy. Safe journey.
12: Bye, Dad.
6: Please come down to Dorset before we leave for Ireland.
5: Yes, I will.
6: I'm glad you're being so reasonable about this.
5: Yeah. Well, look after them.
2: What a brill holiday this has been.
5: Yeah.
2: Fantastic.
11: Best holiday since Cromer in 1968. Right then, Murray, let's head for the Micra. You know, I'm proud of you, mate. I think you've behaved really well over all of this.
5: Not that well. Why do you think Alaric's been on the toilet all this time? I put industrial strength laxative in his decaf last night.

In episode 2 of Any Bloke, Jim Sweeney played Phil and Caroline Quentin Sarah. Liam was played by Steve Steen, Gerald by Lloyd Peters, Sophie by Nadine Ballantyne, Martha by Melanie Hudson, Alaric by John Wheatley, Henri by Philippe Smolikowski, Francois by Deborah Berlin, Simone by Becky Hindley, and Sam by Ben Brown. Any Bloke was written by Gary Brown and produced by Anne Jobson.

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9: Ladies and gentlemen, please welcome to the stage someone who's been called Woody Allen with a Welsh accent. Jack D with an energy boost. And Leona Lewis, but white, male, and obviously not a singer. He's a great guy. He's sort of handsome, but not handsome, if that makes any sense at all. Please welcome the pathetically spindly Mark Watson! 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
10: Substantially
9: better.
10: Thank you very much, and welcome to the third instalment of the show in which we transform the world into a better place using nothing but humour, the most powerful weapon there is, apart from guns. Already this series, we've examined the virtues of courage and patience. Last week, The Independent said, if you're not laughing, check your pulse, you're probably dead. They didn't say it about this show, unfortunately. But audiences are constantly being asked to show today's featured virtue, which is generosity. And now the dictionary defines generosity as giving people stuff, but it's not a very good dictionary. Generosity is much more complex than that. It can also mean being giving in our dealings with others. And that's something we need from you, the audience, both here and at home. There's a lot of pressure on the audience in a comedy show. It's not like a play or something where you can conceal your contempt. You know, we've all been to a crap play and you can just kind of get away with it by going, oh yes, it really made me think. You know, even if what you were thinking is, I wish I was dead now. Still, if you're not feeling generous towards me, maybe you'll warm to the two men by my side. First of all, he's musical, he's good-looking, he's modest, and his great-great-grandfather, Edward Lyon Burtham, invented the propeller. That's true. It's Tom Basden!
11: Thank you. He also invented the collapsible lifeboat.
10: The collapsible lifeboat?
11: Yeah.
10: Wouldn't it be better to have one that didn't collapse? It would be better to invent the robust lifeboat.
11: Well, that had already been invented.
10: That's what it had, isn't it?
11: Yeah, and it's for storage.
10: Oh, historical storage issue. So you might be thinking, what? Basden's great-great-grandfather invented the propeller? How can they build on that? Well, put it this way. Here to introduce the complicated idea of generosity, please welcome our regular poet and social misfit, Tim Key!
12: Thank you. So this poem is about generosity, the thorny issue of generosity, and more specifically, how you shouldn't try and be sort of too generous, if that makes any sense. If you can get the boy to just...
10: Tom.
12: Could you play underneath it, please, Tom? Play a little guitar. It's about generosity, so... That's it. Okay. Generosity. Chris Woods, Jim Crown, and Jill Salisbury hit upon a plan. they would open a pub and not charge anyone anything for anything they had. And what's more, Jim Crown said in the meeting thingy where they were planning it, we won't skimp on measures either. Chris Woods and Jill Salisbury said, hear, hear. And Chris Woods banged his flagon on the table. Didn't mention, but he has a flagon. Quite a large flagon. If someone asks for a pint, bellowed Jim Crown, I'll give him a couple of pints and I'll throw in some crisps into the bargain. And some wine, Jill Salisbury chipped in. Yes, everyone shall have a bottle of wine. The day the pub opened, there was a terrific turnout. Partly because Jill Salisbury had convinced Chris Woods and Jim Crown that the first 100 people there should be given an iPod and a pair of jeans. Others were drawn by the prospect of the White Stripes playing a small venue. Everyone had a thoroughly nice time, including my brother, John. Just to sort of reiterate that it's true. Unfortunately, after 3 months, the pub closed. Does it reflect that in your music? Jim Crown blamed it on folk taking the piss. People were taking liberties, and at the end of the evening, staff told tales of having to clear up bags of frazzles, with literally about one frazzle gone out of them. Jill Salisbury was gutted, mainly because she had to go to a different prison because she was a woman. Generosity. Tim Key!
4: Thank you, Tim.
10: Yes, generosity is a very important quality in an unequal world. As the old saying goes, money is like manure. Spread it around and watch things grow. I know, it's not the most reliable of phrases. In most ways, money is quite different from manure, as you'll see if you go into a spa and try and pay with poo. As we've mentioned, though, even more crucial than being liberal with money is having generosity of spirit, thinking the best of someone, acting charitably, giving someone a compliment. We're often a bit sheepish about this. The other day after a gig, an American guy came up to me and said, hey, that was great. And then immediately backtracked and said, I don't want to blow smoke up your ass. I'd never heard this saying before. I was extremely puzzled. I don't want to blow smoke up your ass. Good news, I suppose. But I never seriously thought you did want that. I can't imagine where that phrase came from. Like, of course, America's a very different culture, but surely they've never had a tradition of, that was great, open up, here's the pipe, we'll get started. That's the least I can do. You were so entertaining. Why should it be something we apologise for, giving another person praise? Why do we often feel so embarrassed about generous acts, such as giving someone some money, praising them, or making love to them roughly against a meat freezer? Let's look at the way society lacks this week's featured virtue.
13: Give me a G. No, what's in it for me? There's a lack of generosity in society.
10: Generosity is dead, my uncle said to me the other day. After a pause, he said, sorry, I meant Bo Diddley. But he might have been right about generosity too. We're giving 25% less money to charity than in 2002.
11: I've got a song about a charity do I went to recently.
10: Oh, that would fit in beautifully.
11: That's what I thought.
10: Yeah, yeah.
11: That's why I mentioned it.

0: Masson. I witnessed an episode recently which encompassed both material and moral ungenerosity. This guy was begging on a train. Suddenly, another passenger became incredibly aggressive to the beggar. He said, "Get a job! Why don't you get a job?" I couldn't help thinking this was probably not an option for the guy. He stank, his clothes were in rags, he wasn't all that good at speaking. Argos, maybe, but... But once the beggar had gone, a couple of other passengers looked at this aggressive man, but he was completely unapologetic. He said, "What? I just told him what I thought. There's no law against that." And I've heard this time and time again, saying there's no law against it, to mean I can just behave like a toilet. It just makes me furious. There's no law against hanging an iron on your penis and then walking up and down the train going, "I'm Trevor McDonald, la la la la la la." Is there? No, I've done a Google search for it. There's no specific law against getting a dog, covering it in soup, and then wringing it out in people's laps, going, "Aha, soupy dog, revenge of the soupy dog," right? So why don't we do these things then, if there's no law? Because the law's not everything. There's an unwritten law that we don't all behave like freaks.
1: Sorry, Mark, I've just got a little gift for you.
0: Oh, that's generous.
1: Yes, just a check.
0: How much?
1: £6,000.
0: Oh, that's nice.
2: Well, have it, yeah.
1: It's just a gesture, isn't it?
0: So Tim's just giving me a cheque for £6,000.
2: Is it one for me? Or...
1: just have to wait and see.
0: Very often we react ungenerously to the misfortunes of others, leading to a society that reads magazines like Heat in order to enjoy articles called "Britney's Tears," "Colleen's Ruined Life," or "Oops, a Hammer Falls on Nicole Kidman's Head." Of course, this is nothing new. We've always been fond of programmes like "It'll Be All Right on the Night," which Dennis Norden presented until he was 212. But it has taken a much nastier turn of late. This year we saw a celebrity sex scandal, which showed the most ungenerous sides of individuals and society at large. Involved in the scandal was Ashley Cole, the footballer, who was rumoured to have let his wife, or wag, Cheryl Tweedy, down by doing one or two things. And that's about all we're allowed to say. Ashley Cole's alleged indiscretion was one of the most horrid news stories I've ever seen. The Sunday Mirror reported that, according to the lady in question, "We started having sex, then he just rolled over and vomited on the floor all over the cream carpet. It was disgusting. He had some mouthwash, then jumped back into bed, and we started having sex again." I know, truly disgusting. A cream carpet. What is this, the 80s? How many women here tonight would put up with that from a man? Right, now, bad news is, love, I've just been projectile vomiting. On the plus side, I've got some smints. So, even worse than the story itself was the way the press reported it and the nation's morons lapped it up. I heard two women discussing it on the train, and one of them said, "I can't believe he'd do that. She's such a beautiful woman, Cheryl." What? So you only have to be faithful if your partner's good looking. Have I missed something? So these days the marriage vows go to have and to hold till death or until such time as you become a minger. And it seems that there are more peccadilloes to talk about than ever before. Again and again in the world today, we hear sexual misdemeanors justified by such excuses as "my penis slipped," or "I was drunk," or simply "one thing led to another." This last one has always struck me as a very feeble excuse for doing something wrong. I mean, things have led to one another since the beginning of time. That's how life works. You may as well say, "Yeah, sorry I had sex with that prostitute, but the problem is I'm alive." So... A friend of mine once slept with a lady other than his wife. Slept with always feels like a bit of a feeble euphemism, but...
1: Humped.
0: Sorry?
1: Humped.
0: Oh, okay.
1: You used the word humped.
0: That's much nicer. So, in the aftermath of the humping, I suggested that he ought not to have done it because of his marital status and whatnot. I know people have different ideas of what makes a successful marriage, but I always try and celebrate mine by not porking other women.
1: Humping.
0: Oh, sorry, humping. He said, as an excuse, "Yeah, I know, but, well, she came back to mine, and we were a bit drunk, and we were watching Shrek 2, and, you know, one thing led to another." And, well, that's not good enough. I've seen that film a couple of times. It didn't lead to that, as far as I know. What's frustrating is that as the world seems to have become more and more heartless, we're also getting better at pretending we care about each other. Many times a day, you'll find a shop assistant going, "You're right there. Can I help you? You're all right. I hate this. As if anyone really cares if you are all right. Next time someone in the shop says, are you all right? Try saying, no, my dad is a political prisoner in China. You'll find their interest dwindles pretty quickly. But as we've seen, I'm often far from generous in my own judgment of other people. It's time for an exemplum, or example from my own life.
3: Exemplum, exemplum, an example from your own life, or in this case, it's from Mark's life, so it's a Mark's exemplum.
0: Everyone,

0: Lots of times I catch myself being less generous than I would like. And that's not to mention the times I do it but don't catch myself. Or let myself off by saying, oh, you. I'm always quite reluctant to part with money. I've inherited my dad's pragmatic attitude to buying things. My dad is one of these people that, what's the point of spending money on a restaurant? We've got food here. Well, the food in the restaurant's better. Food here. Dad, I was thinking of going to the park. Well, you're already here. What's the point of that? Why go to a place when you're already in a place? And as a result, quite often I find myself deliberating over whether to spend even tiny amounts of money. Recently, in my local spa, I ducked out of buying a box of Alpen because it had gone up to £2.49 and I felt it was unjustified. But really, is it worth saving £2.49 when, as a comedian, I earn nearly £100 a month? And then, of course, it's awkward because the shopkeeper goes, you're right there. And I blurted out, yes, thanks, just looking. Which, how can you be just looking in a spa? Like, it's some sort of boutique. Well, I've never seen these type of goods before. May I try on those spaghetti hoops? Yeah. Being stingy is one thing, but I also lack generosity in the way I judge others. I often make fun of people for being stupid when really I should be sympathetic. The dimmest person I've met in 2008 was a member of a girl band, who I don't think we should mention in the light of what's going to happen. And she had just come from a lunch with her record company in what she described as a contemporary restaurant. We'll come back to that. But we're on a local radio show where they have a phone-in. You know, the kind of show where you've got a, like, quite old DJ going, for today's theme, what do you think of Gordon Brown? Or, do you have a car? Or, how are you? Or, have you ever eaten anything? Please, phone in, we're absolutely desperate here. And here's Coldplay. And but it's fair to say not everyone who rings into phone-ins is all there. Some of them are barely there at all. And this gentleman was going on about potatoes. He said, since it was brought over in the Middle Ages, the potato has become a major part of our lives. And there was a commercial break. And the pop star said to me, is it true they didn't have potatoes, like, when we were born? And I said, I know. I said, oh, I think he said they came in the Middle Ages. She said, oh, I thought he said the mid-80s. It's an amazing thing. In this woman's mind, no one had seen a potato, like, in 1984 or something. And then one day, someone was, like, doing a Rubik Cube or something, or listening to Aha. And then their flatmate came in and said, get a load of this. This is called a potato. What? Get away from me! I later found out that, in fact, Walter Raleigh didn't bring the potato over until 1570, which is a bit late to count as the Middle Ages. I mention this because, as you'll be aware, the BBC is bound by tough new laws preventing it from telling massive lies and treating the public with utter contempt. Other broadcasters are also subject to laws over misleading claims. ITV is considering changing the title of Britain's Got Talent to Britain is Full of Freaky Kids. I mentioned a minute ago the casual use of the word contemporary. This is something that's really got my goat recently. In fact, it's literally, I don't even have a goat now, it's got it. This is one thing about getting frustrated as often as I do, it's hard to keep a farm together. So it's time to welcome back our weekly featurette in which we rail against abuses of the English language.
1: Featurette.
0: That was the theme. The word contemporary has suddenly turned into a word that people splash over everything if they're trying to make it sound good. I heard someone on Newsnight Review describe a film as very contemporary. But how could it not be? Contemporary means it exists now, right? Restaurants talk about contemporary cuisine, as opposed to what? Historic cuisine? The only way a meal could be anything other than contemporary is if you walked in and went back in time to a medieval banquet. And I tell you who I blame for this, estate agents. Their booklets are full of everyday words which have been given this fake glamour. I was looking around a house with the estate agent, and there's strip pine floors, and the estate agent said, it's very authentic, isn't it? And then, well, I would hope it is authentic, yeah. Authentic means real. I'm not keen to buy a house and find the floor isn't authentic in that it's not a floor but a blancmange. Or again, period, used as an adjective. Period buildings. Period. Period just means a time. This is a period bookcase. Oh, when was the period? 2004. This is a period wall. Unfortunately, the period was last week, and during that time, Kevin weed up the side of the house. That's the end of the featurette.
1: Featurette.
2: It's harder going back.
3: So, Mark, I've got a little something for the boy.
0: Sorry?
3: I've got a little gift, for the boy, yeah.
0: Oh, what is it?
3: It's a book token.
0: A book token?
3: There you go.
2: I mean, I've got books.
3: I said, yeah, I know, that's why I got you a token. You don't have a book token, do you?
0: You might be thinking it's unfair to judge people because of the way they speak, the language they use, and so on. Who in this world is qualified to judge people? A judge. But I'm not a judge. Yet I live a lot of my life as if I were a judge, making pronouncements, condemning people, wearing a wig. And moreover, I can be very self-centred. I have a hard time finding the qualities of empathy and compassion which a truly generous person has. For example, I've never managed to be a vegetarian or a vegan, even though I'm aware it would probably be moral, because I don't seem to have the generosity to appreciate the suffering of other beasts. Also, I don't know, vegans are their own worst enemies sometimes. I saw one on TV saying, we're the only species that drinks the milk of another species. How can this be natural? And well, this is a ridiculous argument. The reason we're the only species that drinks cow's milk is because we're just better at other species. For example, we're the only species to have invented jugs, or milk bottles, or buxom maids on stools. Doesn't mean it's not natural, we're just better than other species. We're the only species that plays Pictionary, right? But that's not because it's not natural, it's because other species can't do it. Eels don't have arms, how are they going to play it? Also, like, what do you mean by natural? The earth doesn't just give us carrots willy-nilly. We plant them in farms with equipment made from metal in patterns worked out by computers. If you want to work on what's natural, we shouldn't do any of that. We should just stay there with our mouths open going, let's hope some food flies in. So, I'm deficient in generosity, and so are many of us. But who isn't? It's not often you hear someone described as a generous person, unless it's being used as a roundabout way of saying they're fat. What's she like? Oh, sort of, generous. But I did a Google search for the most generous person in the world, and guess who came up?
3: Are we guessing?
0: Bill Gates is a good guess. It wasn't, though.
3: Santa?
0: Sorry? No, not eligible, because not really a person.
4: Midas, I was going to say.
0: Midas. Oh, because no.
4: No, accidentally.
0: No, I think... Well, we'll do it in the style of Who Am I on Going for Gold, the So here we go with today's celebrity. So you and the audience join in. You at home, you can also shout as much as you like. We won't hear you. Just like that time your dad put you in the shed as a punishment and then forgot and went to Italy. So, who am I? I was born in 1954 in the USA. My original name was Oprah Winfrey, but I swapped two of the letters around. Yes, that's right, it's Oprah Winfrey. That's a bit less suspense than I was hoping for. Right? Well, can we have a sort of exemplum theme which is like quite suspenseful to compensate for that?
4: Yes.
5: Exemplum of the opera is
0: clever. Oprah is renowned for her generosity. She's ploughed money into schools, funded disadvantaged people. If she gives you a book token, it'll probably be 20 or more. She said in a recent interview, "The important thing is to do the right thing, even if no one knows you did it." In other words, a true generosity isn't about spraying money around willy-nilly, or indeed willy-anything. And Oprah's teachings bring us to the upbeat moral.
6: Upbeat moral, it's an upbeat moral, try to apply to your own life.
0: I would get everyone to sing along to that, but it ended up so high. Oh, we'll try it. So it's upbeat moral, it's an upbeat moral, try to apply it to your own life.
6: Upbeat moral, it's an upbeat moral, try to apply to your own life.
4: That's it is too high at the end.
0: Yeah, it's sort of quite horrible to listen to. So, if you give a little, you'll find you get a lot back, as my uncle used to say. He was a loan shark. But what if you don't get anything back? Well, that's when generosity becomes its own reward. Not long ago, I was in Scotland. It was a horrible day, like cold. Well, I said I was in Scotland. And it was really foggy on this day, what Londoners occasionally call a pea super, but people in Edinburgh call foggy. I suddenly saw this woman about to cross the road. You couldn't see any traffic at all. I couldn't see my hand in front of my face. To be fair, it wasn't there. It was by my side, so that was why. Anyway, this woman right next to me walked into the road right into the path of a truck, and I panicked and grabbed her and said, "You're in the road!" And she stepped back just in time to not be run over. Out of all the times I've grabbed a woman from behind, it was one of the more successful. And then we just basically looked at each other, and I kind of saved her life. And sounds bad, but the first thing coming to my head was, I must be able to get something out of this. But she just went on her way, didn't hardly even thank me. you know, there was no, if there's anything I can do, there's no, how can I ever repay you? We didn't even sleep with each other. And I couldn't help feeling my generous act had been underwhelmingly rewarded. In fact, I was not whelmed at all. Because that is probably it in terms of me saving a life. I'm not heroic enough to save someone from drowning. I did do my lifesaver's badge at swimming at school. But that just means if I'm in my pyjamas and someone drops a brick, I can get it. And I'm so fragile and weedy that rather than give blood, I'm more likely to go down the hospital and see if they've got some spare. So this was it. This was my moment to be a hero and nothing. No recognition. But as we went our separate ways, I experienced this feeling of warmth running through me. Had I gone indoors? Yes. But there's more to it. I realised that by bothering to do something for someone, I'd received a better reward than money or the lost box set, which was in the window of the HMV, literally opposite, and she could easily just got it for me. And that reward is knowing you've made a difference. And speaking of making a difference, you've been, just as I hoped, a very generous audience. I don't want to milk that generosity as if you were some sort of clapping, laughing cow. So can you please show your generosity one more time and thank our poet Tim Key for his efforts, right? And now, to send us away with a song in our hearts, Tom Basden!
2: So this song is about chuggers, or charity muggers, as they're known, who are the people that kind of get you to sign up for things on the high street sometimes. 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

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And I ask you to marry me, and you say okay if you set up a direct debit to help French bakers with wheat allergies.

0: Yeah, it's me, isn't it? Bugger. Thank you.
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11: Ladies and gentlemen, we present The Navy Lark by Laurie Wyman and starring John Pertwee, Leslie Phillips, and Stephen Murray. One of the problems of Mr. Murray's promotion is that as the captain of Troutbridge, he has by tradition to be invited into the wardroom by the other officers. He can't use it without their invitation. The problem isn't one that concerns him, it concerns the other officers. Once they invite him in, they can never get him out again. He likes it, sir. This morning he's being a perfect pest to the padre and the telecharp, the engineering officer, who have made the mistake of being trapped in the wardroom with him.
12: More coffee?
13: Trapped?
12: So kind, Commander Murray. But after saying tar three lumps, please, four times already, one's in a dirty wash.
13: Oh. How about you, Lieutenant Sharp?
14: What? Oh, yes. No. Definitely no. I made up my mind now, no. It's nice of you to ask, sir. I much appreciate it. Had five already. Still a nice thought. Any other time. Things to do and all that. Splendid up to now. Mustn't let things slide. Needed downstairs shortly. You know how things are. Also nice of you. First thing first. I mean, there are...
13: Lieutenant Sharp.
14: Sir?
13: Just no thanks would have done.
15: I'm sorry to bother you. Anyone seen the ship's carpenter?
13: Yes, he's the one who smells as if he's made of wood. Why?
15: Oh, I just wondered if you could put a shelf up for me so I can stack my selected works of Edgar Allan Poe along with my other books, The Morbid Hearse, In the Purple Bog, and Much About Maiden in the Morgue.
13: Oh, I see. Well, I'm terribly sorry, Mr. Phillips. He's removing the splinters from the bunk in my cabin.
15: These days, everybody's got priorities.
13: Now, what's the matter with him?
12: I'm afraid our brother officer has been a touchy these days. I fear, alas, he's been bitten by the bug. Bitten by the bug.
13: Oh, dear. He's not in love again.
12: He is, but I fear she isn't.
14: Yeah, I say, Padre, I had a thought. Let me get another cup of coffee for you.
12: No, thank you.
14: Well, let me get another for you, sir.
13: Thanks very much. I'm sure I'm not intruding. It's just that sitting in the captain's cabin on my own, it gets so lonely.
12: Of course, however, as you evidently intend to hang about in here for a bit, do you think I could possibly borrow my morning paper?
13: Oh, is this yours, Padre? Here you are. I bet I've done the crossword.
12: Oh, dish. And probably tough.
13: Frankly, sorry, but I thought you were reading a magazine.
12: No.
13: But you've got it there. I can't quite see the front page. What's it called?
12: Oh, it's it seems to be called Girls, Giggles, and Garters.
13: Padre.
12: A pure accident, I promise you. I thought it was my parish magazine. The Canterbury Times. It wasn't until I reached the bouncy lady on page 48 that I realized my error.
13: Frankly, I should have thought you'd have realized that on page one.
12: Yes, well, for the first 47 pages, pages number 1 to 47, I just thought the bishop had gone berserk. And done his nut.
13: Yeah, obviously. Who on earth ordered that thing?
12: Well, one does not wish to tell tales out of school, but the news agent has written the name Phillips on the frontispiece.
13: Yes. That piece has got quite a frontis. I said... No, perhaps you're right.
4: Come in. I'll call me in to his large items. But has anybody seen it?
13: Hmm?
4: No, sir. No, my mouth again, sir. I think I've got Mr. Phillips's comic instead, and frankly, it isn't the same.
13: No, if this is it, I imagine there is quite a difference. We were wondering what Mr. Phillips was doing with it.
4: Yeah, of course, sir. Especially as he's right off birds at the moment.
13: Mr. Sharp, weren't you supposed to be getting me another cup of coffee?
14: I'll take it, sir. Back in the flash with a fresh one, sir. Stay right where you are, sir. Shan't be a dick.
4: Ah! Who shut that door? One of our flying cups and saucers failed to return.
9: Hello, you chaps.
4: Unfortunately, however, our careworn and melancholy little Chelsea bun survived.
9: I don't suppose for a minute my comic's turned up.
13: Yes, it has.
9: I bet it's not as good as last week's.
4: Oh, yes, it is, sir. Yes, it's complete with the wonder-free gift. It's the whoosh-bang super-plastic spaceship with special reinforced elastic rocket motors.
13: I understand that if you're having a bath, they don't recommend launching it. Could turn very nasty on you.
9: Cheapskates.
12: Now, don't give up.
13: Turn the other cheek.
9: Not in the bath, I won't.
12: What I meant, Mr. Phillips, was that if you've been spurned by a Delilah, then take a lesson from Samson and do as he did.
9: I don't want a haircut.
12: That wasn't quite the lesson I wished to impart. I meant you should rise again. After all, there are plenty more fish in the sea.
9: Padre, I'm the one who is washed up. I'm glad you're here, Commander Murray, sir. I want your permission to paint my cabin black. It goes with my mood.
13: Permission refused, Mr. Phillips.
9: Everyone's against me.
13: I don't think we can have very much more of that. What are we going to do about lovable, lovelorn Leslie?
4: As I see it, sir, we've just got to get him interested in another bird.
12: Preferably one that has no ear for music. Oh. Except for the organ, of course.
4: Yes, of course, yes. How about my start and by leaving me girls, giggles and garters here? You never know, he might even go in for the competition on the back page and win a date with the winner.
12: I just got to that. Select Miss Girls, Giggles and Unmentionables for 1970.
13: Well, oh yes. But I'd say Miss A, definitely. A fine naval display. I said a... Sorry, pardon, Padre.
12: Not at all. In any case, I fear you are hopelessly wrong in your selection. Obviously, it is Miss C.
4: Oh, why?
12: She is far more angelic.
4: Not in a bikini that size, she's not.
13: Now, what's your choice, Chief?
4: A B, sir. Most certainly Miss B.
13: Yes. For the obvious reasons, I presume?
4: Exactly, sir. If you turn her sideways, her silhouette matches the letter B perfectly.
13: Right. As I've still got the Padre's pencil from his crossword, I'll fill them in. Now, I've got A, you Chief chose B, the Padre's got C.
12: No kind.
13: Could give Mr. Phillips D.
4: Oh, what her, sir?
13: D for dim.
4: Oh, yes, of course. I just wasn't thinking.
13: Now, we've got two left, E and F.
4: Well, I suggest we give E to Captain Povey.
13: Captain Povey? Whatever for?
4: Oh, she'll never win, sir. Up against the other five, sir. She looks like an undernourished twiggy.
13: Yeah, good thinking. Remind me the next time I see old Thunderguts, I want his sixpence entrance fee.
4: What, I said?
13: That leaves us with the sound of music for our engineering officer, Mr. Sharp. Didn't you get it?
4: No.
13: F. Sharp. It's a musical term. The sound of... Julie Andrews and thing. She's in this nunnery and there are those children and they climb every... Oh, to blazes with it. Sharp gets F.
16: Hello?
13: Wardroom, Captain speaking.
16: Abel Stephen Tiddy speaking, sir. Good afternoon.
13: Good afternoon. It's only 10:30, so it's good morning.
16: Ah, well, you know about these things, sir. You're the one with the watch.
13: Oh, yes, of course.
4: What is it, Tiddy?
16: I'm on the WT, sir.
13: What do you want? Congratulations?
16: I meant the radio room, sir. Urgent phone call from Captain Povey, sir. Must see you and Mr. Phillips in his office straight away, sir.
4: Yeah, just a moment, Tiddy. If Captain Povey wanted to speak to me on the phone, why didn't you put him through?
16: I couldn't, sir. Your line was engaged.
4: Really?
16: Yes, sir. I was speaking to you. Good afternoon.
4: Good afternoon.
8: Yes, sir. Anyone got a tin tack on them?
17: Funnily enough, sir, no. What do you want it for?
8: Nothing much. I need one to hang up my picture of Dorian Gray.
13: No, you don't. There's no time. We've both got to go over to Captain Povey's office immediately.
8: Why? Has he got a tin tack?
13: Oh, shut up! Come on! And trust you not to realize that on Thursday night, Sir Willoughby Todd Hunter Brown is throwing this welcome to him party aboard your ship on his appointment as the new naval attaché, brackets docks, superintendent in chief. I'm terribly sorry, sir. I've never even heard of that appointment before.
18: Exactly. That's why the appointment is new.
13: Quite. He's invited all the officers and their ladies to this informal gathering in your wardroom.
8: That settles it. I can't go.
13: Why not?
8: I haven't got a ladies.
13: You haven't got a what?
8: I haven't got an... excuse me. Beg your pardon. Universe. Whoops. My error. Would you care for Crisp to take with me?
13: Oh, we'll soon put a stop to that. Rachel, I wonder if...
18: I'm washing my hair. No, I'm not. I just remembered. I'm going with Commander Weatherby from security.
13: Well, that should be safe enough. No, perhaps you're right. This isn't the time.
8: Oh, yes, it is. I demand to know why you turned down a bloke like me, a young, devil-may-care, handsome, gay, debonair, eligible chap like myself for a rich, high-ranking, socially superior bloke like... Perhaps I shouldn't have asked.
18: Oh, on the contrary, if you really want to know, it's your technique that is at fault.
8: My what?
18: Your technique.
8: What's wrong with it?
18: You haven't got any.
8: That's it. So much for my Steve McQueen image. I've got a good mind to go back to my cabin and pour my soccer boots for men aftershave lotion straight down the loo.
18: Now, look, Leslie. I don't want to hurt you.
13: Go on. Hurt him. I haven't enjoyed a conversation so much since the solicitor told my dear wife Ramona that he accidentally put the house in my name. This is important. Heather, what is wrong with him?
18: Nothing. If a girl wants to spend an entire evening chatting about the latest adventures of Noddy and Big Ears...
8: Aren't women funny?
18: The last heavy date we had, Leslie sneaked me into Gosport Park after the gates were shut.
8: Steady on.
18: Just to show me how the hands on his Mickey Mouse watch glowed in the dark.
8: I'm sorry you were disappointed. They glowed every other night.
13: This is ridiculous. Come on, tonight. You've got to do something about this, idiot. I don't care what it is, but he's got to have a partner to take to the Sir Willoughby Tubhunderbound welcome to him party.

0: keep it up.
1: I'm not too happy about this plain gooseberry.
0: Yes, I meant to warn you to watch out for them as well. They can't half catch you unawares.
1: Really?
0: Yes.
1: You know, Chief, you're the first person I've met who's had an unpleasant experience with a gooseberry.
0: Suffice it to say, sir, they don't bite, nip, or stick in you. But they don't half squelch.
1: Thank you for the warning. I'll watch out for them. Well, Chief, what time is our cast-off Casanova and the girlfriend you fixed up for him arriving?
0: Well, any minute now, sir, it's 2 minutes to snogging time.
1: Are you sure that this niece of your uncle's is going to turn up?
0: Undoubtedly, sir. Nunky showed her a photo of Steve McQueen with a sailor's hat drawn on it and told her that that was her blind date.
1: Yes, very ingenious. When she meets Mr. Phillips, won't she notice the difference?
0: No, not if he keeps the peak of his hat turned down, his mouth shut, and stays out of the light, she won't, sir.
1: Oh, no, of course.
2: Wait till we get up to this park bench here, where it's dark, and you'll see his big boots and his ears glowing.
3: Oh, fascinating. I can hardly wait.
2: Yes, it is exciting, isn't it?
0: Cool stone, a flipping crow.

0: racing. I can hardly wait.
1: Yes, it is exciting, isn't it? Cool, stone the flipping crowd.
0: And what happens on Mickey's birthday? Your couplings light up as well.
1: You're just not interested, are you? It's not everybody who's got a Mickey that glows in the dark, you know. Chief, I begin to see what Heather means about his technique.
2: Yeah, so do I, sir. If I was a woman of the opposite sex, cross-eyed, bald as a coot, and 120 years old, I wouldn't go out with him either. Oh, not unless I was flaming desperate.
1: I say, what a surprise. Here is a park bench. Let us sit upon it and admire the view.
3: Whoever taught him that bit?
2: Sins I did.
0: Oh, well, that's more like it. Shall I sit upon your knee?
1: If you like. But how can you? I'm still standing up.
0: I'm the cleaning up the river. If it'll speed things up a bit, you sit upon my knee.
1: No, I can manage.
0: Now, come on, then. Put your arm around me and give me a kiss.
1: Hey, no, just a minute. No, you skipped a couple of questions. Hang on, before we go any further, I've got to pop behind the bushes.
0: Oh. Well, hurry up.
1: Yeah, I'll be as quick as I can.
2: Mr. Phillips, right over here. Here, watch out for the gooseberries, sir.
1: Yeah, thanks. I say, it's more comfortable back here than where we were.
2: Well, the view's better anyway. Look, for Frank's sake, Mr. Phillips, look, will you go back there and get on with it?
1: How can I? She doesn't ask me the same questions you've told me the answers to. Besides, I'm not even sure I like her.
2: Not like her? Why not? She's blonde. A figure like Chimalola Brigadier. She's all dressed up by Jimmy Savile Row. She's got green boots to match her eyeshadow.
1: Yeah, possibly, but she's just not interested in my Mickey Mouse watch.
4: Well, you can't have everything.
0: Yeah.
1: I shan't be long now.
2: Get back there. Never mind her questions. You give her Pertwee's answer.
1: If you say so. Hello again. Did you miss me?
0: Miss you? Just bringing up the river. I thought you were going to be behind there forever.
1: Oh, now, I just wanted to see how the gooseberries were coming along.
0: In the middle of the night?
1: Certainly, I can see them by the glow from my Mickey Mouse watch.
0: Oh, bully for you.
1: Oh, very kind, yes. Now, is there something you'd like to ask me?
0: Why?
1: Well, be reasonable. How can I give you the answers if you don't give me the question?
0: Oh, yes, you've got a point there. All right, then. What would you say if I was to ask you what you thought of my figure?
1: Don't fight this thing, baby. It's bigger than both of them. That was my fault. No, you asked the wrong question to my... You must have skipped a few... Wait here a minute.
0: Hey, where are you going now, Batman?
1: Behind the bushes.
0: What, again?
1: I just wanted to check on my gooseberries. I can't be long.
0: Great. I hope you're Mickey Mouse face on you. I'm going home.
1: Good night. And I mean, walk slowly and I'll catch you up.
2: What went wrong that time?
1: She hadn't learned the same question paper. I don't know what her next question was going to be, but my answer was, if your mother and father enjoy it, why shouldn't we?
2: Well, what's wrong with that? As long as she asked you if you'd like to taste her mother's cooking.
1: Yeah, fine, but how would it have sounded if she'd asked me almost any other question?
4: Yeah, I see your point, but in any case, it doesn't matter. In the nicest possible way, Nunky's niece is obviously totally unsuitable for you. And she's just not your type.
1: Now, that just shows how little you know about me. She's exactly my type. Blonde, figure like Gina Lola Brigadier, dressed like Jimmy Savile Row, and green boots to match her eyeshadow. What more could a man ask?
2: A cake hole that doesn't sound like someone falling down a tin can every time she says something.
1: Now, don't you worry about that. I'm going to give her elocution lessons. What's more, I intend to escort her to Sir Willoughby Todd Hunter Brown's Welcome to Him party on Thursday. So there.
5: Ladies and gentlemen, it is my pleasure... Ladies and gentlemen, this is old Thundergun, and I mean Captain Foggy speaking.
2: Allow me, Captain Foggy, sir. Belter!
5: Amazing. And ladies and gentlemen, it is my doubtful, I mean undoubted pleasure to welcome Sir Willoughby Todd Hunter Brown's guest of honor, himself.

0: to say a few words to you.
1: Thank you, buddy. Ladies and gentlemen of the Transport Museum, after presenting you with these indisputable facts, how many of us can possibly? Whilst we are on the subject, I am sure we all hope that the captain of our side will enjoy his retirement to the full with this magnificent gold watch. And I'm sure that that goes for his dear watch as well. Oh, no, my friend, this is not the answer. For with the aid of color television, we have seen many a fine performance on the center court. But today, Matron has excelled herself. However, before doing my final lap of honor, which culminates in my laying a foundation stone, I want each and every one of you to ask yourselves, then, after tea and cakes in the martini, I shall have great pleasure. Railway station closed. And after forcing our head gardener under glass, it only remains for me to enroll the name of our Prime Minister on the gymnasium wall, which is due for destruction next week. I've finished.
2: Nuts! Good afternoon, Captain Pogisser.
0: A nuts.
2: It's evening, you idiot.
0: Ah, what do you know about these things?
2: I certainly do. Nuts! Who wants some nuts?
3: Excuse me, Captain Purvis, I believe you've met Commander Weatherby before.
4: Oh, dear, I certainly have.
5: How do you Captain, but please, introduce me to somebody else.
2: Yes,
5: officer,
2: have you met the ship's padre?
6: So kind. And may I be the first to welcome you onto our festive gathering, in which I trust that the donated jellies, blancmanges, and soggy sponges will come to pass onto your cake hole in a plentiful abundance. So fill your mush. Fill your mush.
5: I'm not a slave.
2: Only when I talk. won't you come this way, Commander, and meet the rest of our multitude?
5: Thank you.
7: Hey, Kitty.
8: Good afternoon.
7: Good afternoon. Never mind that. You see Mr. Phillips?
8: Yes, sir. Often. Thin blonde gentleman.
7: I'm not asking for a description. Where is he?
8: Behind you, sir. Snugging himself stupid.
7: Oh, thank you, Teddy.
8: Nuts.
7: This way.
8: I never know whether that was an insult.
7: Hello, Mr. Phillips.
9: Oh, for steaming up the river. Can't a bloke have a whistling hog with his bird in hand and the Johnny Orner without some geezer opening his mouth?
7: I beg your pardon, Mr. Phillips.
9: Granted, now up it, mate. I'm giving that his niece an elocution lesson.
10: That's right, and they're working absolutely splendidly, except for one jolly old thing.
9: What's that, Myrtle?
10: I don't think a lady of my class can afford to be talking to a gent of your coarseness. So with all possible acceleration, I'm pushing off out of it.
9: Now, wait.
8: I shouldn't bother, Mr. Phillips. It wouldn't have worked
9: Perhaps you're right. I think I'll go up on deck. I may even throw myself over the side. On second thoughts, I won't bother. I've just remembered. I can't swim. So if nobody cares, I'll just go up on deck and have a cigarette.
3: Yeah, Mr. Phillips!
9: Well?
3: You don't smoke either.
11: Excuse me, Mr. Bassett. I've been asked to make an urgent pronouncement.
3: Really? Who by?
11: Well, word has leaked out about the party, sir. So the editor of the Girls, Giggles and Garters has come off foot from his pulsating press in Fleet Street, sir.
7: Yeah, pulsating would be the word.
11: Yeah, exactly, sir. And he's also brought with him Miss D. The outright, and I do mean outright, the outright winner of the competition.
3: Miss D? Well, that was D for Dim. Mr. Phillips' entry.
11: Yes, sir. And as the rest of our entries are in the correct order, the evening out with Miss D goes to win.
3: Oh, but when does it take place?
11: It already has, sir. If you care to take the butchers out of the porthole, you'll see that they're having a right swinging evening together now, sir.
3: Oh. You think it's all right?
11: Go on, sir. Be my guest.
10: Oh, go on. You're kidding. You don't mean it.
12: I do, you know. Come over here, behind the sea boat. I'll show you.
10: Oh, I don't know about that. I know what sailors are.
12: Come on, be brave.
10: Well, all right then.
12: There you are.
10: Oh, you're right. His big boots and his ears do glow in the dark.
11: Oh, glory. Sometimes I think he'll never learn.
3: I'm sure he won't, Chief. I'm sure he won't.

John Pertwee, Leslie Phillips, and Stephen Murray starred in The Navy Lark, written by Laurie Wyman. John Pertwee was the chief petty officer of Commander Weatherby. Leslie Phillips was the sub-lieutenant. Stephen Murray was the CO. Captain Povey was played by Richard Caldicott. Myrtle was Heather Chasen. Sir Willoughby Todhunter Brown was Daniel Evans. The Padre was Michael Bates. And Abel Stephen Tinney was played by Laurie Wyman. The show was produced by Alistair Scott Johnston.

0: aftershave with After Effects.
1: Once upon a time there was an engineer.
2: Choo-choo Charlie was his name, we hear.
1: He had an engine and he sure had fun. He used good and plenty candy to make his train run.
3: Charlie says, love my good and plenty. Charlie says, really rings the bell. Charlie says, love my good and plenty. Don't know any other candy that I love so well.
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2: It's a terrifying place. Just look at the steam rising all around us. The very air is scalding and the atmosphere heavy, saturated. Cauldron of boiling moisture. Clammy, unhealthy. Surely no man could live here. And listen. Through the steam and heat, the air is shattered by weird, unnatural cries.
3: I want another slice of the rhubarb tart. I want another lovely slice.
2: This can only mean one thing.
4: Yes, it's John Cleese's bath night. And we're very lucky to be in his very bathroom.
2: And very bathroom it is, too.
4: Now, I know he's in there somewhere.
5: John! John! You!
4: Let's just feel around in the mist.
5: Over here.
4: Ah, here he is. Well, here I am standing in the shallow end, just between his left feet and the cold water tap. And as I look round, I can see all manner of things floating about in the water. For example, John, what's this extraordinary object I'm lifting up now?
6: My big turtle.
4: Oh, good. And what's that crawling out onto your right knee over there?
6: That's Bill Oddie. Skin diving. I think he's found some. I think Tim and Joe are still under there, looking for the soap. What day is it?
4: Friday.
6: Well, they should have been up by now.
4: Oh, there's something moving over there by your elbow.
6: Ah, yes. Oh, no. It's just one of the crocodiles.
4: What?
6: They feed on the rubber ducks.
4: My goodness.
6: Oh, it's all right. They're not real live ones. They seem to prefer rubber ducks.
4: Well, before I go, naturally, John, we came here hoping to hear you sing.
6: Naturally.
4: So, have you got a bath time melody for us?
6: Well, you're very lucky, because in fact I've just started a pirate radio station on my chin.
4: Yes. Yes, well, I can see Dave Lee and the boys rowing out towards it now.
6: Right, all aboard, men, up you come.
4: Splendid. So, here from somewhere in the choppy waters of John Cleese's bathtub...
7: This is Radio Chin, broadcasting the naked voice of the nation's heartthrob. My name is Angus Prune.
4: Oh. And with the Angus Prune tune, we bring once again to the microphone Timbrook Taylor, John Cleese, David Hatch, Joe Kendall, and Bill Oddie. And as the band of Dave Lee's bathtub serenaders sinks slowly down the plug hole, the voice of Radio Chin tells you...
7: It's I'm sorry, I'll read that again. Again.
8: Children, we'll start with this room here. Now, this first picture is, of course, a Cézanne. This one is a Degas. And Martin, perhaps you can tell me what this one is.
9: It's a nude, miss.
8: Oh, yes, so it is. Stop giggling. There's nothing funny about nude. Now, I want you to look closely at this one. Not that closely, Henry.
9: But, miss, I was only looking at the soft, silky, sensual texture of the paint.
8: You'll find the textures just the same on the arms. So will you look at those? Now, I want you all to look at the proportions.
9: Wow.
8: That will do, Martin. Martin, what are you staring at?
9: This picture, miss, it's all bust.
8: Broken, Martin, not bust. Oh. I see what you mean, yes.
9: Please, miss, why aren't they wearing any fiddies?
8: Oh, well, that's because it's autumn. Now, Henry, perhaps you can tell us what the next one is called.
9: Ah, that's called Lunch on the Grass, miss, by Manet. What are they doing, miss?
8: They're having a picnic, Henry.
9: Why have the ladies got no clothes on?
8: Yes. Well, they probably felt a little hot, Martin.
9: Well, why are the men wearing clothes then?
8: Oh, are they? So they are. Well, they probably caught the sun in the morning and decided not to overdo it, just as I'm always telling you. Now, what's the next one? Oh, dear, the Rape of Persephone.
9: It's another hot picnic, miss.
8: Yes, Henry,
9: me. You're quite right.
10: That big, fat, hairy man doesn't seem to mind whether he catches the sun or not, miss.
8: No, Martin.
10: But he seems to mind whether he catches those hot ladies.
8: That big, fat, hairy man is Bacchus, the god of wine.
10: Why is he running after the hot ladies, miss?
8: Probably to tell them that lunch is ready, Martin.
9: They don't look as if they want it, do they, miss?
8: No, I don't think they do, Henry. They probably had late breakfasts. Now, let's have a look at the next picture, shall we?
10: It's another hot lady, miss.
8: So it is.
9: Oh, she looks a bit like you, miss.
8: Oh, there is a certain resemblance, I agree. They've obviously used someone who looks like me.
9: Ah, you've been framed.
10: Oh, look, this is painted by Mr. Gately, our art master.
8: So it is. What a coincidence.
10: It is. It is you. Look, the hot lady's wearing your gym shoes. And nothing else.
8: Oh, dear.
10: Were you having a hot picnic in Mr. Gately's room, miss?
8: No, Martin. Look, children, if you all promise to be good and not say anything about this to anyone...
9: Yes, miss?
8: I'll take you all to a strip club.
7: Good evening. My guest this evening in the series Interesting Jobs is Mr. Jack Smiley, who is a film actor specializing in military roles, usually in epics. Would you say that was a fair description of your work, Mr. Smiley?
6: No.
7: Well, how would you describe yourself?
6: I am first and foremost a professional soldier. I am a mercenary. Wherever there's a battle, I will fight, and usually for both sides.
7: Must be very interesting.
6: Indeed, yes. It has been my privilege to campaign with some of the greatest generals.
7: For example?
6: Well, it was Genghis Khan, number two.
7: Two?
6: Yes, I was in the original and the remake. Believe me, there's no difference. Three, these younger Genghis Khan just haven't got what the old ones have. In fact, we have an amusing little saying among the rank and file, the old Genghis Khan, but the young Genghis Khan. It's surprising what one finds funny in the trenches.
7: Yeah. Indeed, yes. Yeah. And who, with your wide experience, Mr. Smiley, would you consider to be the greatest general of all time?
6: Julius Caesar.
7: Really? Why do you say that?
6: He's true, soldier. I am a gentleman, even if he is a wop. He's a soldier. Soldier keeps a firm discipline, insists on decent turnout, tunics pressed, and eagles polished. Not like some I could mention.
7: Oh, please do mention them, Mr. Smiley. This is, after all, a cheap, sensation-seeking program.
6: Well, Robin Hood for a start. I've never seen a scruffy band of men. Merry, yes, but smart, never. He'll never get out of that stinging forest of his till he realizes the war is in the game. Just a question of discipline, that's all, discipline.
7: Yes, but surely some big battles have been won by ill-disciplined forces.
6: It is true, I was exaggerating. Take Joshua, for example.
7: The man who fit the Battle of Jericho.
6: That's the very fellow. We were just a rebel, and yet with a blow of a few trumpets, the walls came a-tumbling down.
7: Just like that?
6: Just like what?
7: Oh, just like you said.
6: Yeah, you're not taking the mickey, are you?
7: Well, certainly not.
6: Then step it back and get on with the questions, you miserable little man.
7: Well, certainly, yes.
6: Yeah.
7: Is your job well paid, Mr. Smiley?
6: On the whole, yes, except with Caesar, that is.
7: Well, why did you join him, then?
6: Why did I enlist in one of his cohorts?
7: Yes.
6: Well, partly for prestige, I suppose, and partly because I thought I might be able to use my Latin. I have a certificate, you know, certificate.
7: And did you use your Latin?
6: Unfortunately not. Caesar himself spoke perfect English, but with an appalling American accent. And the best of the legion is could only speak Spanish.
7: Well, that's really too bad. I see you've got a lot of medals there.
6: Yes.
7: Well, perhaps you could tell us what they are.
6: Well, this one, Little Eagle, was given me by Caesar. This, of course, is quite a gear for my help in the French resistance.
7: And what's this one?
6: My RSPCA badge.
7: Before you go, Mr. Smiley, perhaps you could tell us the name of your last film.
6: Well, let me see. That was a bit of a departure for me. It was called Harlow, Harlow.
7: Harlow? Harlow? Sure, you mean just Harlow?
6: No, Harlow, Harlow. Who's your lady friend? It was a musical.
7: I see, yes. Well, that's all from Interesting Jobs. Next week, I shall be talking to Ivan Smokovich, the Russian lady shot put champion. Good night.
11: That was Alice Through the Looking Glass.
8: Good night, darling.
11: Good night.
8: John, how much longer is this going to go on? This lying awake at night, tossing and turning, talking and arguing, never knowing what you're thinking. What's on your mind, John? Why can't you sleep? Why can't you rest? Poor John, where's the sleep that knits up the raveled sleeve of care? Oh, John, if there's anything I can do or say that will help you rest a little. John, wake up!
6: What is it? What is it?
8: Oh, John, can't you see what I'm doing to you? Why are you laughing?
6: I always laugh when you do that to me.
8: Oh, John, talk to me.
6: I'm sorry, I've got things on my mind. I'm tired. I'm worried about the chickweed. It was thoughts of me, I know, but I haven't had much sleep skinning that bison last night.
8: Which bison? Not George.
6: No, Henry.
8: So Henry's dead?
6: Yes.
8: I can't say I'm sorry. He was mean, even for a bison.
6: I'm going to sleep.
8: John, talk to me. Say something to me. Say you hate me. Say I'm ugly.
6: Which?
8: Say I'm ugly.
6: You're ugly.
8: You're only saying that. You don't really mean it. You don't care. You never think about me. Up and down all night, warming the milk, mashing the rusks, all the crying and the bed wetting.
6: Yes, I know.
8: I wouldn't mind if we had a baby.
6: Well, I'm sorry, but I prefer bisons. Good night.
8: John, what's happening to us?
6: I know you know.
8: You know?
6: Yes.
8: John.
6: Yes?
8: What do you know?
6: Well, I could be wrong.
8: You mean about me and Nigel?
6: Oh, I was wrong. I thought it was Rupert.
8: You're right, it is Rupert. I can never remember names.
6: Anyway, I do know about last Friday.
8: Last Friday?
6: Yes. He was in my bed, wasn't he?
8: How did you know?
6: He kept pushing me out.
8: You mean you were there too?
6: You didn't even notice.
8: Having your little bit of fun, too. I noticed the lipstick on your cheek, and I suppose it was you who took my mascara.
6: I was playing circuses.
8: All right. But I've something else to say. I don't want Mother in the front room any longer.
6: But Mary...
8: It's no good. You've got to bury her.
6: But she's still useful. She still feeds the dogs.
8: Her for weeks.
6: But Mary, can't you see?
8: She's not my mother.
6: Well, she's not my mother.
8: Oh.
6: Mary?
8: Yes?
6: What's your second name?
8: Cleethorpes.
6: Oh, I'm terribly sorry. I seem to have made some sort of silly mistake. Look, I'm awfully sorry about this. It's a terribly silly mistake to have made.
8: John had great big waterproof boots on. John had a great big waterproof hat. John had a great big waterproof Macintosh, and you can't get kinkier than that.
11: Never mind. Well, we're very lucky to have here in the television studio this evening Mr. Thomas Pemberton, the Minister of Fuel. Good evening, Minister.
12: Good evening.
11: Minister, you've been in Germany this week studying new coalface methods.
12: Yes, I've been in Germany.
11: Do you think you've learnt much that will be of help to British coal production?
12: Well, it's very difficult to say at this stage, but it does look as though in the... Good heavens, my foot's dropped off.
11: I beg your pardon, Minister?
12: My foot's dropped off. Look, there it is under the table. It fell off.
11: Will it screw back on?
12: Of course it won't screw back on. That's what doesn't screw on, does it?
11: No. Could we have the camera around on the minister's foot?
12: Keep the bloody camera away from me. It's not like you were staring at it.
11: Yes, but Minister, how did it drop off?
12: I don't know. It's never happened before. It just fell off. Yes. Oh, there goes the other one. Oh, both my feet are dropped off. Oh, both of them.
11: The minister's falling to pieces.
12: Why did this have to happen on television?
11: Look, get some sticky tape. Minister, dear. How do you feel about falling to pieces?
12: My thigh's fallen off.
11: Minister, is this your knee?
12: Of course it's my knee. Get a box. Put me all in it. Don't lose any of the bits.
11: What new mining method seems to increase production?
12: I'm falling to pieces.
11: A sticky tape.
12: Hello? Hello? Oh, dear.
11: This would have to happen in my interview.

0: adventure, here's romance, here's excitement.
1: Yes, Maloney.
0: Oh, shut up.
1: Oh, don't be cross. David, don't mind me. Please don't mind me. Just carry on.
0: Ladies and gentlemen, we present for your...
1: I'll be so quiet. I'll be quiet as a mouse.
0: Ladies and gentlemen, we present for your...
1: There I was. Quiet as a mouse.
0: Look, that does it. I'm not going on. As
1: I'll go on. You're ever so good.
0: No.
1: I'm your number one fan.
0: No.
1: Say some more.
0: Shan't.
1: I can't, David. Show us your kneecaps.
0: Oh, all right. We present part three of our thrilling six-part series.
1: The Curse of the Flying Wombat.
0: No, I was meant to say that bit. That was my bit. I was supposed to say...

0: may remember, our hero Tim Brown Windsor has set sail with the mysterious Captain Otto Cleese in the Flying Wombat in search of the green eye of the little yellow dog, hotly pursued by the mysterious Casey O'Sullivan and Masha Wilkins.
1: Get on with it.
0: No sooner has the mysterious cabin boy, Jim Ladd, revealed himself as none other than Tim's mysterious fiancée, Fiona Rabbit Vacuum, than the Flying Wombat strikes a submerged reef. Is this the end of our intrepid hero? Is this the end of the Flying Wombat? Is this the end?
2: We struck a reef. The ship's going down. We're sinking, Captain. We're sinking.
1: How extraordinarily interesting. A precisely similar thing happened to my great uncle Otto in the English Ocean. Do you know what he did? He made a gigantic rhubarb tart and used it to plug the hole in the vessel. I wish I'd got the recipe with me.
2: But didn't he tell you?
1: No, he went down with the ship.
2: Captain, the waters we've discovered. What shall we do?
1: Well, stand on a chair or something.
2: No, we've got to do something, Captain. Give us an order.
1: Well, I'll start with a prune cocktail, and then a lobster ice cream, and then a cherry with a mouse in it.
3: After the meal, it was the work of but a moment for the captain to issue the vital order.
1: Full speed ahead, upwards.
3: The great vessel lashed above the rosying waves and we were saved. A party of men were sent over the side to repair the damage, and soon the reef was as good as new. Then we patched up the hole in the ship. After it was all over, Fiona and I stood side by side in the taffrail, watching the sunset and collecting yacht numbers. Together we read sails in the sunset. It was a touching moment.
4: Touch.
1: Anyway.
0: That night, two men rose silently up to the ship with muffled rollocks.
1: Good grief, they're laughing at anything, isn't it?
0: Who would have guessed that they were the mysterious Casey O'Sullivan and his ruthless henchman, Masha Wilkins?
5: Yeah, boss. Yeah. This looks like the shop.
6: No, the ship, Masher. The ship, you twit, not the shop.
5: Oh, so I needn't have brought along my shopping biscuit.
6: Your basket.
5: Basket.
6: All right, Masher. Do you know what you've got to do?
5: Yeah, I'll climb aboard, and I'll creep up behind the helmsman, as quiet as a house.
6: A mouse.
5: So he does not hear my approach, and then when I am behind him, I beat him about the head with my luncheon.
6: Your truncheon.
5: Oh, yeah. And then I cuddle him senseless.
6: You cudgel him.
5: Oh, what a pity. I like cuddling.
3: Next morning at six bells, the burly mate, Mr. Hatch, roused the sailors from their hammocks.
2: Ah, ye lovely swabs, look lively there. Ha, cheer pulse of the double, or I'll keel all the lolly. Jump to it, ye miserable layabouts. Ha, and the last one out of bed's a sissy.
3: Ooh, how did you guess?
7: Oh, Mr. Hatch, darling.
2: Yes, Jim lad.
7: Have you seen Mr. Brown Windsor this morning?
2: No, I can't rightly say as like as how I don't believe I done see him. Not this morning. I don't remember having seen him. Not this... Anyway...
7: No, you can't rightly say it, can you?
2: No.
7: Here I am, Jimsy Wimsy, darling. Yoo-hoo!
8: Where are you, Fiona, darling?
7: Yoo-hoo! Over here! But don't call me Fiona, for I must keep my identity a secret.
3: Then why are you wearing a crinoline?
7: So no one can see my frilly knickers.
3: Very well, till tonight, then.
7: Goodbye, sweetie pie.
3: Bye-bye, snooklums.
7: Toodle-pip, precious pooklums.
3: Bye.
2: Good morning, Brown Windsor.
3: Good day, Hatch. But you look worried. Why?
2: I'm worried about Jim Ladd.
3: Why so?
2: Well, have you looked under his crinoline lately?
6: You be terrible bad luck to have a woman aboard. That it be, aye. Terrible bad luck, I tell ye. Will you cast me what it was to have a woman aboard? I tell ye, it was bad luck. Look, that's right, if you catch me.
2: Shut up. Don't he pay no mind him, sir. He'd always get like that when his songs don't go too well. But listen, sir, I think we do be in for some trouble. I've been hearing strange noises from down below.
3: Have you taken anything for it?
2: No, sir, I don't think he do catch my drift.
3: Well, I am standing upwind.
2: Sir, I think we do have stowaways on board.
3: Stowaways? But this is serious.
2: I couldn't think of a joke either.
3: But where are they?
2: Down in the stoppers, listen.
5: Life on the ocean, baby, tell me life with me. Life on the ocean, main, with rhubarb tart for tea.
3: Quickly, to the scuppers! To the scuppers!
6: Oh, it's Mr. Brown Windsor. We meet again. You remember me. KK 0 for the fight.
3: You, KK Nancy O'Sullivan, the man responsible for my ignominious discharge from the Brigade of Guards, the man who forced me to leave the country under a cloud, disgraced in the eyes of my friends, and who blackened the name of my family. It was you who caused me thus to spend my 3 long years abroad in shame and disgrace.
6: No, I used to live next door to you in Peckham.
3: Ah, sorry, dear.
5: I'm the King Rat.
3: No, you're not.
5: Oh, yes, I am.
3: Oh, no, you're not.
5: Oh, yes, I am.
3: Anyway, it is relevant.
5: Oh, yes, it is.
3: Oh, no, it isn't.
5: Oh, sorry.
6: Ah, well, that's all over now. Masher has a gun, and when I give him the word, he'll pull the trigger.
3: But why?
6: To make the gun go off.
2: Oh, Mr. Brown Windsor, we're in the soup.
3: Courage, Hat. You've got some better lines next week. But don't worry, the fiends will never do it.
6: Don't be too sure. Yeah, I haven't got such good lines next week either. Don't be too sure, Mr. Brown Windsor. All right. Masher, let him have his. Quick, I'm losing my accent.
0: Is this the end of Tim Brown Windsor?
7: Will they dare to pull the trigger?
3: Will Bill Oddie remember his accent?
6: Will the Rhubarb Tart Marketing Board step in at the last minute?
3: Why did the wannabe scream at midnight?
0: How does Humphrey Barclay manage to look so young?
9: Send your suggestions to any answers. 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

0: Sir, the Angus Prune Tune brings to the end another edition of I'm Sorry, I'll Read That Again, which was written this week by Timbrook Taylor, John Cleese, Graham Garden and Bill Oddie, with Peter Hutchins and Leslie Sellers. The songs, were written by Bill Oddie with the musical support of Dave Lee, which was most uplifting. Anyway, those taking part were Timbrook Taylor, John Cleese, David Hatch, Joe Kendall and Bill Oddie, who are known to their friends. The production was by Humphrey Barclay, who would like to add a few words, but unfortunately he's tied up at the moment. We always keep him tied up during the program. But fear not, gentle listener. We'll be setting him free to prepare another edition at the same time next week, which will be introduced, as usual, by the voice of Radio Chin.
1: It's I'm Sorry, I'll Read You Again.
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0: present Arthur Lowe, John LeMessurier, and Clive Dunn in Dad's Army. My British Buddy, featuring John Lorry, Arnold Ridley, and Ian Lavender, with this week's guests, Bill Pertwee, Larry Martin, Jack Watson, Pearl Hackner, Molly Sugden, and Wendy Richard. Here is the news, and this is John Snagg reading it. The creeping paralysis of war continues to spread throughout Europe, as one country follows another in their refusal to give in to Hitler and his tyrannical bid for supreme power. In Britain, in the church hall at Warmington-on-Sea, Captain Mannering is addressing his men.
1: Since we've been together, men, we have had to face some dark times. Very dark indeed. In fact, there was a time last winter when things were so dark, it was difficult to see ahead.
2: You mean when we had the power cuts?
3: That'll do, Walter.
1: At last, though, I'm happy to say, after all the darkness, we can now see the light at the end of the tunnel. It's a long tunnel, very small light, but nonetheless, shining brighter for all to see.
4: Mr. Rogers won't like that.
1: I'm not referring to the blackout, stupid boy. I'm talking about the war situation. The fact is that after our standing alone against the Nazi hordes for 2 years, help is now at hand.
5: Who is it, son? Anybody we know?
1: I think you should. It's the Americans.
4: Oh, good old Uncle Sam.
6: Hey, is your uncle American, Joe? You never know. He might be one of the ones coming over.
5: No, Parker, you don't understand. Uncle Sam's not really an uncle.
4: Oh, I know what you mean. Yeah, it's like me calling Sergeant Wilson Uncle Arthur.
6: See, we're not really related. It's just that he spends a lot of time at my mum's.
1: Talking in the ranks. Now, as you know, the Americans came into the war a few months ago. Now, the first consignment is now arriving from the USA.
5: Mm-hmm. They haven't exactly rushed, have they? War's been on for 2.5 years.
1: No one any of that sort of talk, Fraser.
7: When can we expect the American gentlemen, sir?
1: A small advance guard will be arriving in Warmington on Saturday morning. Ooh. And I think that we should give them a hearty welcome.
8: You mean sort of roll out the red carpet for them, sir?
1: Precisely. Haven't actually got a red carpet, of course.
5: I could lay my hands on some carpet that's just been taken out of the Cottage Hospital's casualty department. That's red. Not all over, but in patches.
1: Don't be disgusting, Walker.
7: Mr. Speaker,
9: I think we ought to take our American cousins to our bosoms and nurture them and take them into our homes.
1: Exactly, Jones.
4: I don't think my mum would like to have a lot of strange Americans in the house.
1: In time of war, Pike, one cannot afford to choose one's bedfellows.
7: I've got a double bed, sir, and I wouldn't mind sharing if one of them was hard put.
1: It's very kind of you, Godfrey, but I didn't mean bedfellows in the literal sense.
8: Well, what we ought to do, sir, is to show the Americans something typically British.
1: Good idea, Wilson.
5: Yeah, what about a display of Highland dancing, sir? You couldn't get more British than that, could you?
1: Yes. How about it, Fraser? Could you arrange a display? You're the president of the Warmington-on-Sea Caledonian Society.
5: To be a wee bit difficult, sir.
1: Why?
5: I'm the only one in it. There used to be two of us, Jock McLean and me. But when I put the subscriptions up to 5 shillings a year, he wouldn't have paid, so I threw him out.
7: Mr. Speaker.
1: Yes, James.
7: I wish to report that I've just been struck by a thought.
1: What is it?
7: Well, sir, when I was in the Sudan and we signed a peace treaty with the whirling dervishes, General Kitchener thought it'd be a good idea to have a get-together. So he asked the dervishes what they'd like to do. And they said they wanted a spear-throwing contest. But he forbade it.
1: Really? Why was that?
7: They wanted to use General Kitchener as a target. Anyway, the point of my story is, why don't we invite the Americans to watch a darts match at the Red Lion?
1: Excellent idea, Jones.
7: Yeah.
1: An evening at a typically English pub. What could be better? We'll invite them all to a darts match at the Red Lion on Saturday night. Now, we want it to be informal, of course, so you can bring your ladies with you.
5: I'll bring Shirley, sir. You remember her, don't you, Mr. Marin? Works in the fish and chip shop.
1: Oh, yes. Not an easy girl to forget.
6: And Uncle Arthur, I mean, Sergeant Wilson, will bring my mum, won't you?
8: What? Oh, yes, I suppose so. What about you, sir? Would you bring Mrs. Mannering?
1: Oh, no. No, somehow I don't think Elizabeth would do very much for Anglo-American relations. Now, what else can we think of?
5: Hey, what about a banner stretched across the bar, sir, with a message of greeting on it?
1: Yes, that's an idea.
2: Yeah, I can get one made up for you, sir.
1: Very well, Walker.
2: Yeah, just tell me what you want, and I'll take it down. Go on.
1: Ah, now, let's see. How about, hello to our brave American allies. Go to it, and you'll soon be home.
2: Blimey, you can't have it that long. We'll go twice around the bar and out across the high street. But I'll cut it down. Now, for a start, you don't want all that brave American allies stuff, do you? They don't have to tell the Americans they're brave. They know already. We'll just call them Yanks.
9: You don't need to tell them where to go. From what I hear about it, they'll soon find out.
2: Right, I'll cross that bit out then. And there's no need for the soon be home bit. They've only just come into the war.
5: What have you got left, Mr. Walker?
2: Let's see. Yanks, go home.
1: Look, Walker, just make it a short greeting and don't spend more than 10 shillings.
2: Well, sir, just leave it to me. There you are, Mr. Mannering. As ordered, one banner in position.
1: A little brief, isn't it, Walker?
2: Well, you said you didn't want to spend more than 10 bob.
1: Yes, but even for that I expected rather more than hi, buddy.
2: Well, at least it's snappy. I mean, the Yanks will like that.
1: So snappy, they may not even notice it.
2: Oh, and by the way, sir, just before you arrived, the Southern Daily Echo rang about a reporter you asked them to send them along this evening.
1: Ah, yes. I thought they could do a feature, you know? Warmington on Sea Home Guard meets American troops. Or rather, American troops meet Warmington on Sea Home Guard. Yes, that's much better. Anyway, what time is this reporter coming?
2: He's not, sir.
1: He's not coming? I don't understand.
2: Well, the editor said he was sorry, but they've only got one reporter at the moment. So they had to toss up between us and the Waterboards production of The Gondoliers. And we lost.
1: Gondoliers? How dare they? Don't they realise that we're making history here tonight? This is real life, not play-acting. This is very disappointing news.
2: Well, I'm very sorry, sir, but here it is.
10: Hello, boys.
9: Oh, good evening, Mrs. Fox.
10: Oh, good evening, Mr. Jones.
9: I must say, you look very nice tonight.
10: Thank you, Mr. Jones. I wanted to look my best. Americans are used to all these Hollywood blondes, so we've got to look to our laurels. You like my scent?
9: Oh, it's lovely.
10: It's Californian poppy. I thought it would be appropriate, don't you?
9: Well, I...
10: After all, I said to myself, it's up to us girls to do all we can to make those Americans feel at home. I'm sure you agree, Mr. Jones.
9: Oh, yes, I suppose I do.
2: Here, Jonesy, I'm just going to pop out and ring Shirley. She should have been here by now.
9: Yes, okay, Joe. Oh, look, Mrs. Fox, here comes Mr. Wilson and Mrs. Pike.
11: Oh, yes.
9: Evening, Mr. Wilson, Mrs. Pike.
12: Evening, Mr. Jones. Really, Arthur, Why didn't you say good evening to Mr. Jones? You've been a real misery tonight. For heaven's sake, try and cheer up.
8: I'm perfectly cheerful, Mavis.
12: Oh, no, you're not. You don't take me out very often. You might at least make an effort.
8: No, it's not that, Mavis. It's just that I never seem to be able to get away from Mr. Mannering and the others.
6: Does that mean you want to get away from me, Uncle Arthur?
8: No. Of course not, Frank. I'm with Mr. Mannering all day at the bank and on parade with him every evening. And then on our one night off, he drags us all along here to meet those Americans. I'd much rather be in some cosy cocktail bar with perhaps a little Noel Coward playing on the piano.
6: I saw Noel Coward in that film, you know, in which we serve. He's not little, he's quite normal size.
8: Really, Frank?
13: Everybody.
6: Hey, look, there's Joe's girlfriend, Shirley. You know, the one with the tight blouse and all the makeup.
12: Oh, yes. I'm sure the Americans will love her.
13: Hello there, Captain. I'm Shirley. Remember me?
1: Oh, yes. Very well. Good evening, Shirley.
13: Have you seen Joe?
1: Well, I believe he's gone to phone you.
13: Yeah, I suppose I'm a bit late, really. I was putting my face on.
1: I beg your pardon?
13: My makeup. I was trying for the demure look. After all, when those Yanks arrive, we don't want them to get the wrong idea about us English girls, do we?
1: I should think there'll be very little chance of that.
13: Well, I suppose I'll have to wait for Joe. At least he'll offer to buy me a drink.
1: Cheek. Wilson, come over here a minute, will you?
8: Coming, sir.
1: What is it? Well, I've been thinking about when these Americans actually get here tonight.
14: Evening, friend. Hello, Bert.
8: Oh, Lord, that dreadful fellow Hodges.
14: Mm. Hello, Napoleon.
15: Good evening, Hodges. Well, I must say, me and my lads are looking forward to the dart smash tonight. Always ready to give you a lot of thrashing. What time did we kick off?
8: 9 o'clock.
15: Why did we have to wait till then?
1: Because we're putting this dance match on for the benefit of the Americans. So there wouldn't be much point in starting before they arrive.
15: Oh, blimey, I hate blooming Yanks. Loud mouth, overbearing lot, I can't stand them.
14: Right, let's have some service here.
8: He really is terribly uncouth, isn't he?
15: Well, what do you expect? Man's a greengrocer.
8: What were you saying before Hodges interrupted?
1: Oh, yes. Now, look. When the Americans arrive, I want you to get everybody lined up. Then I'll say a few appropriate words.
8: You mean you'll make a sort of speech?
1: Yes, that's right.
8: You do realize that the pub closes at 10:30, don't you?
1: What does that mean?
8: Well, you won't make it too long or too formal, will you?
1: Of course I won't. I shall give you very informal. Apparently there's some sort of colonel in charge of them. Question is, how do you think I should greet him?
8: Well, he'll probably say, "Howdy, partner, put it there."
1: You say what?
8: "Howdy, partner, put it there."
1: Put what? Where?
8: Your hand in his.
1: Do we mean shake hands?
8: Yes, that's right.
1: Oh, don't be absurd, Wilson. Colonel in the American Army wouldn't say, "Howdy, partner, put it there." You and Pike see far too many American fools.
2: There you, Mr. Mannering.
1: Right, thank you, Walker. Jones, get the men lined up.
16: Yes, very good, sir. Roger. But
1: do it informally.
16: Oh, very good, sir. Come along now, line up informally at the double. Come along.
10: Excuse me, Mr. Jones. Whereabouts in the lane do you want us to stand?
16: No, Mrs. Fox, when I said line up, I wasn't referring to you ladies.
13: Well, we don't want to be left out.
17: No, I've done a bit of fighting in my time and all. Even if it was only for me virtue.
1: Will you please sit down, ladies?
17: Oh, come on, Mavis. It looks as though we've got all dolled up for nothing. Oh.
10: They'll never be able to smell my Californian poppy from over there.
1: Californian poppy?
8: Sir, here they come. That must be the colonel at the end of the group. You'd better do your bit.
1: Right, leave this to me, Wilson. Good evening, Colonel. On behalf of the people of Warmington...
14: Howdy, partner. Put it there.
1: Yes, indeed. Put it there.
8: I told you so.
1: Well, now, Colonel, on behalf of Warmington-on-Sea, may I bid you welcome and congratulate you upon entering the war.
14: Well, on behalf of my man and myself, Captain, thanks a lot. Now, I suppose we'd better introduce ourselves. My name's Schultz, Colonel Herman A. Schultz.
1: My name's Mannering, Captain George J. Mannering. May I introduce my sergeant? Wilson.
8: Arthur K. Wilson. Oh, awfully nice to meet you.
18: Excuse me, Mr. Mannering. I was wondering if you require me for a few moments, because I think I'd rather excuse you.
1: Yeah, they're all right, Doctor.
18: Thank you,
1: off
18: sir.
1: You go. Sorry about that, Colonel. Unfortunately, one of my men has a little weakness.
14: Oh, you mean a lack of moral fiber?
1: No, it's a little lower down than that.
14: Oh, yeah, I see. What's his name, then?
1: Godfrey Charles P. Well, now, Colonel, while you and your men are in Warmington, you're our guests. And as such, we want you to make yourselves at home.
14: Well, that's mighty nice of you. Okay, boys, you heard what Captain Mannery said. Relax, make yourselves at home. Yeah, well, now, I'd sure like to meet some of the good folks that you have here tonight.
1: Yes, of course. Now, this is called...
14: Why don't we start with this lady? Good evening, ma'am.
19: Good evening. Well, go on, Arthur. Aren't you going to introduce me to the colonel?
18: What? Oh, yes, of course. Maybe this is Colonel Schultz.
8: Colonel Schultz, Mrs. Pike.
14: Howdy, ma'am. So you're married, eh? Lucky fellow.
12: Actually, I'm a widow.
14: Say, what do you know? A merry widow, eh? Yeah, I'm still in there with a chance, then.
12: Oh, Colonel, really, I don't know what to say.
17: Hello, Colonel. I'm Shirley.
20: Not now, Shirley, not now.
14: Is this your good lady, Captain Mannery?
20: I beg your pardon?
14: This young lady, Shirley, your wife, is she?
20: No, she is not.
17: He should be so lucky.
14: Some girl, that, eh?
20: Yes. Now, Colonel, perhaps you'd like to meet some of my men.
14: To be honest, Captain, I'd rather carry on meeting the ladies, but, if you say so, okay.
20: This is Lance Corporal Jones.
14: Howdy, Corporal.
21: I'm pleased to meet you, sir. Of course, I had the honor of serving with the Americans in France in 1917.
14: Oh, really?
21: Yes. They used to call us Limeys.
14: You don't say?
21: Yes, I do. I just said it.
20: All right. Jones. Now, who's next? Yes. Private Fraser.
14: Howdy, Fraser. Now, what do you have to say for yourself?
22: Knows the day, knows the hour. See the front of battle lower. See approach proud headless power. Chains and slavery.
14: I'm sorry, but I...
22: No, I'm not finished. War will be a traitor knave. War can fill a coward's grave. War's a beast, and be a slave. Let him turn and flee.
14: You know, Captain Mannering, I didn't realize that you were running an international unit here.
20: How do you mean, international?
14: Well, I have no idea what that lingo was, but it sure sounded great. Now, what part of the world does this old-timer come from?
22: I come from Scotland. And that wasn't a foreign language. That was a war ballad by Robbie Burns, brought up to date by me.
14: Well, was it indeed? God damn it, what do you know?
20: What indeed? And this is Private Godfrey. You saw him earlier, en route.
18: Greetings, sir. Faith, my sister Susie couldn't come tonight. Such a rheumatics. She sent you some of her upside-down cakes. They're in this tin.
14: Upside? Thanks. I say, Mannering, you've certainly got some veterans in your outfit. I didn't know that the British Army took them so old.
8: Well, of course, you see, we're not real soldiers. We're home guards.
14: What are home guards?
8: Well, sort of part-time soldiers, you see. Captain Mannering's a bank manager. I'm his chief clerk. And the others are mainly shopkeepers.
20: Now, look, Wilson, I don't think
8: you see, Colonel, the Home Guard was formed to protect the town against German parachute troops and things.
14: Well, you don't have to worry anymore. In future, we'll do all the defending there is to do around here. Now, you old-timers can just relax now and take it easy.
18: How kind.
20: Now, look here, Colonel.
8: Look, why don't we go over to the bar and have a drink?
14: Now, that sounds a great idea. Now, how about it, Captain?
20: Yes, yes, of course.
21: Hey, Joe, we've got to do something quick.
2: What about?
21: The Americans are chatting up our girls.
2: Yeah, look at them. It's not fair.
23: Hey, you may not believe this, Shirley, but I used to be a cowboy before I joined the Army.
17: Oh, did you really? Here, Joe, Wayne here used to be a cowboy. Isn't that interesting?
23: Oh, yeah, very.
17: Have you seen his medals? Look, he got this one for sharpshooting and that one for good conduct. Here, Wayne, not too good, I hope.
12: Oh, I like these Americans, don't you, Charlotte?
17: Not half.
12: They're such nice boys and so generous.
21: I'm ashamed of you, Mrs. Fox, sitting there on that young fellow's lap. You're old enough to be his mother.
12: If it comes to that, Mr. Jones, you're old enough to be my father.
21: See what I mean, Joe? She's become inflamed.
8: Look, Mavis, now, what's going on?
12: Oh, hello, Arthur. The sergeant here is being ever so nice. He says, I'm the perfect English rose.
23: You sure are, sister.
8: Oh. Now, look here, you haven't even been introduced to this lady.
23: Listen, buddy, why don't you take a walk?
8: Well, for one thing, I don't feel like a walk, and secondly, this lady is with me.
12: Oh, Arthur!

0: a walk.
1: Well, for one thing, I don't feel like a walk, and secondly, this lady is with me.
2: Oh, Arthur, I do believe you're jealous.
1: Well, now, Mavis, don't be silly. Of course I'm not. It's just that...
3: I wouldn't bother if I were you, Mr. Wilson. These Yanks have really turned their heads. If you ask me, the war's taken a very nasty turn.
4: Wilson!
1: Oh, really? I'm coming, sir, coming.
4: Ah, there you are. There's your beer. You only wanted half, didn't you?
1: Well, I...
4: Jolly good.
5: Oh, hello, Colonel. My name's Hodges. You know, I met your lot when they came out of France in 1917 under General Pershing.
6: You mean General Pershing?
5: Oh, I knew it was some Pershing general. By the way, you'll notice I said 1917, although the war, as we all know, started in 1914. This war's only been going for 2.5 years, so if you come in now, at least that's an improvement on last time.
6: What was that you said, Buster?
5: I said you're improving. This time you've only waited 2.5 years for a bit of action instead of 3.
6: That's what I thought you said. Well, see how you like this for a bit of action.
3: Cheers, Colonel.
6: Oh! Gee, I'm sorry, Captain Manory.

0: I beg your pardon. I'm so sorry. I didn't realize you were already here.
1: Come in, Wilson.
0: Thank you, sir. By the way, how's the eye?
1: Swelling's gone down a bit, but still very painful.
0: Yes, it's really most unfortunate that you leant forward just at the moment Colonel Schultz lashed out at Hodges. It's here, you see, on the front page of today's Southern Daily Echo.
1: Yes, I know.
0: Very good.
1: What? Just a GHQ on the phone.
0: Oh.
1: They've seen that paper as well. Unfortunately, they also appear to have heard about all the fighting that broke out afterwards.
0: Oh, dear. I assume they're not very happy.
1: That, Wilson, is putting it mildly. Because they're worried that if the Nationals get hold of it, they'll have a field day. You can almost see the headlines now, can't you? British and American troops fight it out in South Coast pub. Oh, what now? Come in.
2: Hey, excuse me, sir.
1: What is it, Jones?
2: Well, sir, me and the platoon have come to see you about a sort of deputation we've made to say how sorry we are about last night and to assure you that was not our fault.
1: Well, I realize that, Jones. Unfortunately, GHQ feels that it would be best if I made a public apology to Colonel Schultz in order to preserve Anglo-American relations.
2: Oh, you mean you're going to be made the scapegoat, sir?
1: Yes, I'm afraid so. Mind you, if I'm going to take the blame in public, I'm going to make damn sure that GHQ realizes that we weren't actually responsible. In fact, I'm going to send them a full report. So I want you all to tell me in your own words what happened. Let's start with you, Wilson. Off you go.
0: Right, well, when the fight started, I thought I'd get out of the way, so I dived under a table.
3: That was after he thumped the American sergeant.
0: I'm sorry, sir. I only tapped him a couple of times. He's been far too familiar with Mrs. Pike.
4: Yeah, Mum was furious. When Uncle Arthur got home, she wouldn't let him in. He had to spend the night in the tool shed.
0: Frank, heaven's sake.
1: What about you, Jones? That's a nasty bump you've got on your forehead. Which American did that?
2: None of them, sir. It was Mrs. Fox.
1: I don't understand.
2: Well, she didn't like my attitude to the Yank she was talking to.
1: Right, what was you doing?
2: Banging his head on the floor.
1: Your turn, Fraser.
5: Oh, well, sir, I just gave one of them a wee push. Nothing more, you understand, just a wee push. He'd knocked my glass of whiskey out of my hand, and no true Scot will tolerate that. It was just unfortunate that he collided with a bottle that Joe Walker here was holding.
1: All right. What were you doing with the bottle, Walker?
3: Well, it was like this, sir. When the fight started, I thought I'd better try and calm things down and get a sing-song going. Well, it just so happened that while I was conducting, I had a bottle in each hand.
1: I never heard anything like this in my life.
3: What about you, Pike?
1: I don't suppose you did anything violent?
4: Yes, sir. I have to confess, I lost my temper.
1: What did you do?
4: Well, I took my courage in both hands. I went up to one of the Yanks, and I went... And then he chased me round the bar.

0: That is, until Mr. Godfrey hit him over the head with a chair.
1: Godfrey? Well, he trod one line. My sister's upside down gangster.
2: I see. Well, I think of the circumstances, I'd better let sleeping dogs lie. And apologize to Colonel Schultz, as GHQ wishes.
3: Well, we were provoked, you know, sir.
2: Yes, I know that, Wilson. I must admit that I didn't like that colonel's attitude from the start.
3: Yeah.
2: Telling battle-scarred veterans like us to take it easy and let them do all the defending. Them? Bunch of American greenhorns?
3: Actually, sir, it's tin horns.
2: I don't care if it's cream horns. There are nothing whatsoever about war.
4: Good evening, Captain Mannering.
2: Oh, good evening, Colonel Schultzholm.
4: I'm sorry to crash in on you like this, Captain. I just want to apologize for last night.
2: Oh, really? Well,
4: No. You know, I never realized what you guys have been through. What with all that goddamn bombing and the food shortages and the like. Anyway, I want to make it up to you, and I brought you some scotch. There you are. Two bottles are the best.
2: That's very generous of you, Colonel. Isn't it, Bill?
5: Oh, yes, sir. Awfully generous.
4: Ah, forget it, Captain. It's my pleasure. Now, my men would be here to apologize in person, but we're having a ladies' night in the mess, and they're busy fixing the place up.
5: Did you hear that, Frank? A ladies' night in the mess.
6: What about it, Uncle Arthur?
5: Well, when we went home for tea, did you notice that your mother was wearing her party frock?
6: Oh, yes, so she was.
5: Yes. I thought it was funny, just to make toast in.
6: Hey, look, Uncle Arthur. Joe's girlfriend, Shirley.
7: Are you coming, Colonel? We're getting a bit cold out there in your jeep.
4: Be right with you, honey.
8: Blimey, that's why she said she couldn't come out tonight.
9: Oh, bad luck, Joe. I heard her say, we're getting cold. I wonder who else is out there with her.
1: I can tell you that, Mr. Jones. Mrs. Fox.
9: Mrs. Fox. Right, that's it. Right, that American fellow's got it coming to him. excuse me, Colonel.
4: Yeah?
9: Is it true that in the last war, the only charge you Americans made was the 10% on the money they lent us?
4: I trust that I didn't hear you correctly, Corporal.
9: Yes, Colonel, you heard me perfectly correctly.
4: Right. In spite of your age, Corporal, you have asked for it.
2: Hold my glasses, Willie Wilson.
1: Take that!
4: Gee, I'm sorry, Captain Mannering. That wasn't meant for you. Why do you always get in the way?
8: Here, Chop, cover for me for a minute, will you? I've got to make a couple of phone calls.
10: And then I'll wait.
8: No, I'm afraid, lot. I've got a deadline to meet.
10: Deadline? What are you talking about, man? Well,
8: I've got to ring the editor of the Southern Daily Echo.
10: Huh?
8: And then after that, I've got to ring my pal, Charlie.
10: Who's Charlie?
8: Ah, well, you see, he's the bloke who got me the two bottles of scotch I sold to Colonel Schultz to give to Captain Mannering. At this rate, I reckon he's going to need a whole ruddy case.

0: That episode of Dad's Army, based on the original television series by Jimmy Perry and David Croft, you heard Arthur Lowe as Captain Mannering, John LeMessurier as Sergeant Wilson, Clive Dunn, Corporal Jones, John Lorry, Private Fraser, Arnold Ridley, Private Godfrey, Ian Lavender, Private Pike, Bill Pertwee, Chief Warden Hodges, Larry Martin, Private Walker, Jack Watson, Colonel Schultz, Pearl Hackney, Mrs. Pike, Molly Sugden, Mrs. Fox, Wendy Richard as Shirley, and Michael Middleton as the American Sergeant. My British Buddy was adapted for radio by Harold Snowd and Michael Knowles and produced by John Dias.
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2: After MPs this week compared the BBC with Enron, the corporation wishes to stress the absolute integrity and veracity of its accounting procedures. 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And now, here's your host, Alistair Campbell.
1: Thank you, Harriet, for sexing me up there. We start with a listing seen on Thursday. CFAX, read by Harriet Cass.
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1: Thanks to Peter Dewhurst of Troon for that. Let's meet the teams now. Please welcome first on my right, Francis Ween and Linda Smith. Opposite them on my left, Jeremy Hardy and newcomer Eddie Mayer. Francis, who was not ashamed to be caught in Congress with the President of the USA?
3: Well, this is rather serious. It's about this this creepy older man from America who's lured Tony Blair into his chat room. And Blair's completely infatuated with him, I'm afraid to say. He's flown over to America to be with Bush. But not for long, because it's then, I think, Tokyo and Beijing and various other places where he's immensely popular, apparently, in these places. I think he may well not come back unless he's extradited, because over here he's rather less popular. People seem to have gone off all this, trust me, performance, and they don't like him anymore in Britain. I do, but nobody else does. I didn't like him before, but as of this week, because he invited me to a party at number 10, I've decided he's a good egg, really. So I'm his last supporter.
1: He thought you were Ian Duncan Smith, and he wants you to stay.
3: Well, it's odd you should say that, because I spent most of this week going to parties to celebrate Michael Foot's 90th birthday, and at yet another one on Wednesday night, I was standing next to Alistair Campbell, and a photographer from the Daily Mail came up and said, "Oh, can I get a picture of you together?" And Alistair Campbell put his arm around my shoulder and grinned and said, "Yes, I don't think Duncan Smith and I have ever been photographed. Bit of a scoop for you." And the photographer said, "Yeah, it is."
4: I imagine the Daily Mail would run that picture with Alistair Campbell and Ian Duncan Smith meet, house prices plummet.
1: Tony Blair has started a rapid tour of the world with a brief stopover in Washington. Mr. Blair delivered a historic address to both houses of the US Congress. Historic because he'd pinched it from Winston Churchill, Margaret Thatcher, and a 12-year-old thesis written by an American student. After his stopover in Washington, Mr. Blair flies to Tokyo to begin a tour of the Far East, taking in Japan, South Korea, Beijing, Shanghai, and Hong Kong. The live album will be available next month. Linda, examinations as a method of testing may soon be a thing of the past. Discuss.
4: This is the proposed scrapping of A-levels, and they're being replaced with some kind of a diploma, a sort of a thing. So some sort of a document that's a bit broader than A-level results, that sort of talks about all the things that the kid might be good at there, you know, social skills and any little interests they might have. And I think it sounds quite a good idea, really. Probably a lot better than the document I left school with the words, "has contributed little to school life. I only hope her attitude changes in the future." Yes, that's a great thing to go out into the world with, isn't it, Jed Lester, you evil old camel? But I would have to say that, sadly, my attitude hasn't changed and has provided me with a pretty good living. Rather better than the little typing job that I'm sure you had in mind for me. I don't know why they just don't scrap school altogether. It's a complete waste of time, in my opinion. What's the point of it? I don't know how many years I did of geography. I can't get from here to Euston. I spent 20 years colouring maps of the world, South America and its produce, colouring little tubs of palm oil and maize, whatever the hell that is. Maize, it seems to be, maize just comes from everywhere, goes everywhere, then you never see it, do you? What is it, maize?
5: It's corn. Maize is corn.
4: Well, why do they call it maize?
5: Because it's French. Our exams are, all exams prove, because people say, oh, there's no point revising within 2 years of the exam. If you don't know it now, there's no point doing any last minute stuff. All you know when you walk into the exam room is what you read in the lavatory 5 minutes before walking in. If you get distracted and start looking at the walls, you go in and write down, play toilet tennis, see other wall as a major cause of the First World War.
1: A working party on education has called for an end to traditional exams. Parents have complained that too many tests for their children meant they worried about their becoming failures. It was far too early in their lives to decide that their future lay in teaching.
5: You'll get a plague of nits for that, Simon.
1: Eddie, welcome to the News Quiz.
5: Thank you.
1: Listen to this.

0: Eddie, why do opponents think David Blunkett is mistaken about ID?
1: Oh, the government's hummed and hawed about ID cards over the years. Yes, we want them. No, we don't. We want them to be cards so you can claim benefits. So, no, we don't. And I think the latest proposal, as I understand it, is that there will be compulsory ID cards. We'll all have to have them. But to placate those critics, it will be an offence to carry them. It's compulsory to keep them at home.
2: You have to go to a special club, like gun clubs, where they're kept locked in an arsenal.
1: Well, all the crime figures, which, you know, came out this week, and they're up substantially and down substantially, indicate that the only kind of fraud that is down is identity fraud. And the government's disappointed by that. So if everyone has an identity card, there's so much more opportunity for theft.
3: Well, to stop this identity fraud, they're also going to introduce optional IDS cards as well. Which, say, this is to certify that the bearer is not Ian Duncan Smith.
2: It's basically a tax on going outside, isn't it? And people say, well, we had them in the war. Well, in the war, it was a little piece of cardboard that said, this is Mr. Wilkins. He's not a German spy. This will be some very high-tech thing that's got a genetic blueprint of your entire history that says, this is Mr. Wilkins. He may not be a German spy, but he's got an inherited heart defect. His sister's an anarchist, and he once took a video back to Blockbuster one day late in 1986.
4: Nice though if we could have, you know, new identity cards with a whole new identity.
2: Well, you can. You get them in the old Kent Road for £100.
4: Oh, I don't know. I was thinking of something a bit more romantic. I think I'd like to be Olga, the glamorous Russian spy.
0: David Blunkett has promised that the proposed ID cards will not be used to discriminate against asylum seekers, because if he gets his way, there won't be any asylum seekers. Jeremy, what's this week's choice statement about the NHS?
2: Oh, this is John Reid, who's a cabinet bruiser, which just means he's a bit squat, ugly and unpleasant. therefore gets to be called a bruiser. John Reid's idea is we'll all be able to choose what hospital we go to. And already this happens, because I've got three big hospitals near me, and I go and see the GP, and if something needs doing, he says, well, where do you want me to refer you to? And you think, do you know what, doctor? I haven't the faintest idea. That's why I come and see a doctor. Because I really don't know how to choose between hospitals, because it's not exactly as if we're all looking for different things when we go to hospital, is it? Not, you don't say, oh, well, I always go to Barts. I mean, the surgery's not great, but it's the atmosphere.
1: He'll also give you the choice of whether you want to be referred to as doctor or not, which he's started himself.
0: Dr. John Reid?
1: Yes.
0: Because he's not a doctor, is he, really?
1: Well, he's a kind of doctor.
3: Dr. Henry Kissinger, Dr. Ian Paisley. It's an infallible rule. Any person with a PhD who insists on having the doctor in front of his name.
4: It's not like Dr. John or someone.
2: Or Count Basie.
1: Yeah. Oh, I've heard him referred to as
4: the Earl of Thrones.
2: Can't say that on the wireless, Mr. Mayor. You're the voice of 5 o'clock.
1: Don't worry, they'll cut this out.
0: Health Secretary John Reid has announced that NHS patients will be allowed to choose from at least 4 hospitals when they need an operation. Within 2 years, all patients will be given a choice about where they want to have the operation, at an NHS hospital or at a real one in Frankfurt. We start round two with a cutting from The Guardian's corrections and clarifications.
5: Contrary to what we said in a Shortcuts piece, Why It's Okay to Be Crap, Ed Grundy in The Archers did not complain that he'd had a crap holiday in Ibiza. He said he'd had a crap holiday in Ayia Napa.
0: Thanks to Gillian Cordle for sending that in. Francis, why have the Fabians produced It's a Royal Opt-Out?
3: Well, this is a thrilling story, isn't it? There's a new pamphlet out from the Fabian Society. Well, actually, the only exciting thing about this, they set up a commission on the monarchy, and it was chaired by a man called Mr. Bean. Rather nice thing. And Mr. Bean's recommendations are fairly uncontroversial. He says that I think royals should be allowed to marry Catholics if they want to, and the Queen should be allowed to retire if she wants to, and Prince Edward should be allowed to appear on Celebrity Big Brother if he must. That sort of thing, all of which are outlawed by the Act of Settlement 1701, but they're suggesting that should be done away with. Oh, and they said it must be more representative of the country, and so we must have a more multi-ethnic royal family. I mean, this the German queen with a Greek husband and an older son and heir who comes from the planet Zog. I mean, how much more multi-ethnic? But that's what they want. Anyway, the Fabians, as if anyone cares what the Fabians think about the royal family, have somehow managed to smuggle their way into the newspapers.
0: The Fabian Society calls for changes in the way the monarchy is run. The report recommends the throne should be passed on to the eldest child, not just the eldest son. So, whichever way you look at it, the jug-eared old plant warrior still gets the tiara. Linda, listen to this.

0: Linda, who's been recruited to say, don't worry, be happy about delivering a eulogy?
1: Oh, yes, this is a poet laureate, the rather unpleasantly named Andrew Motion. I'm not sure In Memoriam would be so popular if he were called Alfred Lord Pooh. But anyway, the poet laureate has been called in by the co-op to help put together a booklet about delivering the eulogy at funerals, because in the past, it used to always be the vicar who did that, and he didn't know the person from Adam, so he'd be there sort of going, well, this fellow, Harry, was it? No, Larry, will be slightly missed. He was a marvellous, very generous, throw me a bone here, someone, what did he? Very mean man. And on like this. So now, you know, members of the family, people who actually knew the deceased do the eulogy. They get a bit nervous, so they're putting out guidelines, and the poet laureate's helping with it.
2: Because in this co-op book, they've got a few samples of eulogies, and they say you might like to copy some of these. But they're all things like Earl Spencer's speech at Princess Di's funeral. So you're then meant to go to the funeral in Budley Sawston and say, the whole world is watching in shock and grief. We have lost the people's princess. Which is not much use for your Uncle Ernie's funeral.
3: The minister or the priest always does have to talk people up, though. I went to a Catholic funeral once, and the priest was going, so we say farewell to Barry, who was, of course, throughout his life, hard-working, pure, decent, honest and chaste. And all his friends are thinking, blimey, who have they got in there?
1: A family funeral in my family, someone was being offered a little memento, you know, to take of the deceased, sort of, you know, just, you know, some little trinket. And this woman said, I'll just take a little something to remind me of Betty. That boiler's quite new, isn't it? Do you think those radiators are heavy?
0: The poet laureate, Andrew Motion, has been recruited by the co-op to advise bereaved friends and relatives how to write a suitable eulogy. Motion's poetry has always been rooted in his own life, which is why it's so memorably tedious. Eddie, can you tell me a couple of things about holidays?
4: Psychologists, and no good news story ever starts with that, psychologists have found that couples, when they go on holiday, fall out. They've spent 50 weeks of the year with their partner. They don't talk to them. They don't communicate with them in any way, shape, or form. But when they go on holiday, they have to, and they find it's a deeply unpleasant experience. And amusingly, the psychologist who came up with this startling finding suggests 12 ways of making your holiday with this appalling partner better. Which seemed to me to be the wrong way round. Don't fix the 2 weeks of the year that don't work. Fix the other 50 weeks. So that's it. No, you're supposed to find out whether your partner likes going to hot places, whether they like activity holidays. Basically, find out whether you're compatible, which I would have thought would be a more appropriate question before you start living with your partner.
1: Yes, I think that really the introduction of the single currency is responsible for a lot of this. Because I think, you know, there's not a lot to do on holiday. And before that, the first week could be taken up with deciding how much things would be in English money. Now people have to talk to each other and think, oh my God, is this the rest of my life?
0: Dr. Glenn Wilson conducted the survey, which shows that 51% of holidaymakers said it was their husband, wife, or long-term friend that ruined their holiday. But it serves them right for going with all three of them at the same time. Jeremy, who shouldn't have let money go to their head?
3: Money go to their head?
1: Do you know what, Simon? I reckon in the morning, when you've had a good night's sleep, all these questions that are troubling you so much won't seem so important.
3: During that convenient moment there, it taught me enough time for Eddie to write down, head teacher nicked 50 grand. So this will be Colleen McCabe?
0: It would.
3: I think, who was a head teacher. and she embezzled 50 grand of the school funds. She spent it on shoes, mostly on shoes.
1: Well, shoes, but there was a big feature in the paper about her, the glamorous lifestyle that was funded by this fraud, and it had a picture of Clarks. Which said she blew thousands on designer shoes at her favourite shop, Clarks.
3: Actually, she's the head of a Catholic school.
1: She was an ex-nun.
3: Making up for lost time. Awful lot of shouting.
1: Be whole series, couldn't it, when nuns embezzle.
3: These are a few of my favourite things.
1: Holidays in mortar and sandals from Clarks.
0: It's Colleen McCabe, head of St John Rigby College, who stole £500,000 from her school to fund a life of designer jewellery and trips on the Orient Express. Ms McCabe was described in court as manipulative, power mad and conducting a reign of terror. She's now first in line to replace Alistair Campbell. We start round three with an item from the Daily Telegraph.
5: An American lecturer, Richard Rodriguez, has set a record with 4 days on a roller coaster in Germany, sleeping, eating, and going to the lavatory at speeds up to 75 miles an hour.
0: Thanks to Dr. Douglas Inglis of Cardiff for that. Francis, listen to this.

0: You don't hear that often these days, do you? Absolutely.
1: How do they get the artillery into the concert hall? That's what I want to know.
2: It was last performed at the Open Air Theatre of Baghdad. Next to the Museum of Rubble.
0: Francis, who's the noisy boy then? It's a cockatiel.
3: Yeah.
0: There's a woman in, I don't know, Northumberland or somewhere who takes in stray birds. And the RSPCA gave her a cockatiel they'd found wandering around in a confused state. I think it's called Spiky or something.
3: Yes.
0: But it's driving her to distraction because at 4 o'clock every morning, this bird suddenly stands to attention and whistles its way through the 1812 overture. its little claws on the perch go bom, bom, bom. But anyway, she's desperate to get rid of this thing, and she's appealed to the owner to come forward and said there must be someone out there who's missing a cockatiel that sings the 1812 overture at 4 in the morning every day. And actually, I don't think the previous owner is missing it at all, oddly enough.
4: There's another bird story in the papers this week about British songbirds having to sing louder. They've had to make their little bird song louder and higher. Now, this is all that they're going, yes, I'm on the tree!
3: Spiky the cockatiel wakes her owners up at 4 a.m. every morning by whistling excerpts from the 1812 overture. Elaine Redhead of County Durham provides a temporary home for unwanted birds, and she's desperate to find someone who can take Jerry Halliwell off her hands. Linda, why are Scots paleontologists celebrating a monster find?
4: Oh, well, allegedly, these paleontologists have found the remains of what may be the original Loch Ness monster. But this is a classic archaeological find, in that someone stumbled over an old fish bone or something. They found like a fossilised vertebra of something. And from this, they've now decided that, oh, yes, this proves that there was once a 35-foot warm-blooded carnivorous raptor with a good sense of humour who enjoyed brass rubbing and country walks and who once appeared on the dinosaur television show Can't Evolve, Won't Evolve. All from this little bone. It's rubbish.
2: And found right at the start of the tourist season, which is nice.
3: Amazing.
1: Oh, you old cynic. No heart.
2: Thank you.
3: Retired scrap metal merchant Gerald McSorley has unearthed the remains of a 150-million-year-old sea reptile on the shores of Loch Ness. While millions flock to Scotland in search of the mysterious beast, few true Scots see any point in trying to catch the creature. They'd never find a deep fat fryer big enough to fit it in. Eddie, what's old English origins are past a joke?
2: Lasagna is British, or maybe it's English. I'm not quite sure. And this has been proved beyond reasonable doubt because a cookbook has been found which hasn't been read for many hundreds of years. It's Robin Cook's memoirs. Or it was found in Delia Smith's dungeon. I'm not sure. I'm not suggesting she has a dungeon. It's just an expression. So
1: not a commonly used expression, though, is it?
2: So
4: mind you, though, I wouldn't put it past Delia. I think there's something subtly evil. I imagine those little freckly hands, if you joined up those freckles, they'd spell 666. And that recipe does sound like one of hers, doesn't it? Because basically it's just pasta and cheese is what it is. It's like lasagna without the lasagna part of it, really, isn't it? Because her recipes... I have one of her recipes for chili con carne. And it's all the ingredients. It was in that last book of hers, How to Recognise Water. There's all the ingredients. Mint, onions, red kidney beans, chilies, brackets optional. Note, English cooks may like to substitute a sponge cake at this point.
2: But we know it's a very, very, very old recipe because it contains carbohydrates and no one's using that.
3: Researchers are claiming that lasagna is a British invention after finding a suspiciously similar recipe for something called lasagne in the 14th century cookbook, The Formy of Curry-E. Lasagne can now sit alongside other dishes once thought to be Italian, such as spaghetti croydonese. Jeremy, why are ducks washed up this week?
1: Oh, this is all these things that fall off ships. Apparently loads of things, statistically, loads of things fall off ships. And these rubber ducks fell off a ship and ended up in Newfoundland or New England or Newcastle or somewhere, King's Lynn. And it's important because it shows interesting things about both the currents and also how do rubber ducks know to swim to land and not just loll about in the ocean waiting for children to play with them. But loads of things, including Nike trainers. Loads of Nike trainers fall off ships and the captain makes 12-year-old pearl divers go down and rescue them. What?
4: I thought they fell off the back of lorries.
1: Well, yeah. But I was talking then.
4: Sorry.
1: But Never mind. But, yeah, loads of things fall off ships, including rubber ducks. There you go.
3: The consignment of rubber ducks is expected to wash up any day on the coast of New England after a decade at sea. It's thought to be the biggest number of washed-up plastic creatures on a beach since Baywatch was axed. Before we reveal the final scores, let's hear the cuttings the teams have brought along. Francis.
0: Simon, this is from the Daily Telegraph the other day. A shoplifter who tried to conceal a cooked chicken in his underpants was sentenced to one day's detention by Lowestoft magistrates yesterday. Stephen McAteer, 46, offered to put the chicken back when caught at a local Tesco supermarket.
3: Linda.
4: Thanks to Lynn Taylor for this item from the Wantage Herald. It's an advert for the Odeon Senior Screen Club, Oxford. The Quiet American, 15. Contains moderate action violence and one sex scene. Over 55s only.
1: This one is from Gavin Williams, who claims this is from the Wantage and Grove Herald, which is the international edition of the Wantage Herald, obviously. In an obituary notice for former Chelsea United footballer Ronald Fox, we mistakenly gave his nickname as Hippie. It should have read Flippy. We apologise for any embarrassment.
3: Thank you all. Now let's look at the final score. Francis and Linda have lots and lots of points, and Eddie and Jeremy have exactly the same number. And before we leave you, here's an item from the Market Raisin Mail.
5: An amendment has been laid in the House of Lords to Clause 70 of the new Sexual Offences Bill. Amendment 343 reads, page 32, line 1, leave out genitals and insert penis.
3: Back, goodbye.
5: Taking part in the news quiz were Francis Ween, Linda Smith, Eddie Mayer and Jeremy Hardy. The chairman was Simon Hoggart and the news was read by me, Harriet Cass. The chairman's script was written by Dave Cohen, George Poles, Lucy Clark and Simon Littlefield. And the producer was Simon Nichols.
6: Yes, it's for you. It's your dinner. It's called Cupboard Love. Cupboard Love's different. Comes in a packet, not a tin. See this full pouch? Keeps it moist and squeezy. That's right. It's a new kind of cat food. Moist. It's good for you. Like it?
7: New Cupboard Love. What the well-cared-for cat has for dinner.
8: If you're paying this kind of money for a car, you'd want it to have a touch of style, legroom, four doors, and all that. And if this is what you had in mind, you don't even have to pay that kind of money for the new Skoda Super Estelle.
9: Skoda's new Super Estelle puts the man in the street
10: and his dog
9: on the road.

0: I've been gardening in white gloves.
1: Just to prove that dirt can't hide from new Tide. Tide's been intensified to bring you cleanness no other low-priced powder can beat. I'm going to hide these filthy gloves in the pockets of these cords. Too tough a test for a low-priced powder, not for new Tide. Now for those hidden gloves. How's that for cleanness? Proof that dirt just can't hide from intensified Tide. Try it.

0: Thank you. Ladies and gentlemen, that distinguished critic, Mr. Lionel Hale, made an interesting statement recently. He said if the public would accept yet another play dealing with the psychological problems of mixed-up teenagers, he would eat his hat.
1: So stand by, Lionel. Boiled bowler for Din Din.

0: like the kids. The 8 of us who hang out in the room under the caff. It ain't much of a room, but it's got all we want. A record player, an LP of King Creole, and a small shrine containing a tuft of golden hair plucked from Marty Wilde's overcoat. Well, that night, we was all there, Leadfoot and Beetle and Plug and Crusher, and, of course, the 4 boys. And with me was the boy what we all dug the most, the one they call Johnny Cattell.
1: I don't want to sit around here like a square. I want kicks. I want to go, man, go.
0: I don't know what you mean, Johnny.
1: Excitement, danger. Let's go up west and all 10 of you surround me and I'll write bloomers on the wall of a news theater.
0: Oh, Johnny, you got your black mood on again. You've been like this ever since Elvis got his stripe.
1: Elvis, he's given in. And never make me give in. I'll never be one of them. I'm a rebel.
0: I know you are, Johnny.
1: I'll show them. Let's all go up west and push a wine gum into the slot of a parking meter.
0: Oh, Johnny. Must you always try and fight the old world? You're searching for something, aren't you?
1: We're all searching for something.
0: What are you searching for?
1: Me fag end. Put it on me ear and I can't get me fingers through all this hair.
0: Yeah. Let me look.
1: Don't touch me. Always wanting to pull me. I know what you're at. You're trying to tame me.
0: Johnny, that's cruel.
1: You women, you're all the same. Trying to make me one of them. A job. A flat in Muswell Hill. A pram in the hall. Listening to Max Jaffa records. Not for Johnny.
2: Here, Johnny, cop a deco at the geezer coming down the stairs. Look how he's dressed. Blue suit, white shirt and a tie.
1: Yeah, real weirdy. What's he want here?
3: Look, I don't want to interrupt you, kids. Just carry on leaning against each other. I know who I want to talk to, you. You're Johnny, aren't you?
0: No, I'm Sandra.
3: But with those shapeless sweaters, it's rather a job to tell. Would you mind pointing out which...
1: I'm Johnny.
3: Oh, the one with the thin beard.
1: It ain't a thin beard. Me sideboards are met in the middle. What do you want?
3: Oh, just a chat, Johnny. Sit down, old man.
1: I am sitting down.
3: Oh. Those sweaters are shapeless, aren't they? Look, old son, I've been wanting to meet you. I'm the new teacher at the school. I was looking through the attendance register, and I notice you've been absent from school recently. Well, I say recently. You haven't been for the last 18 months.
1: I've had a cold.
3: I knew there was a good reason, but... John, you're 17 now. You and I'd better get down to some hard cramming if you're going to pass that 11 plus.
1: Leave me alone. I didn't ask to be born.
3: From the look of you, I doubt whether you were. You give the impression of having been knitted.
0: Here, what are you doing here anyhow? This is our room. This is the only place where we can be ourselves.
3: Now, look, kids, I know you distrust my generation. You hold us responsible for all the things that have happened to the world. The H-bomb, the Cold War, salad days. Well, perhaps you're right, perhaps you're wrong. But messes were made to be cleared up. And it's chaps like you, Johnny, at least have the frankness to face me while I'm talking to you.
1: I am facing you.
3: Oh, Johnny, you'll have to get a haircut. Don't you see I'm not fighting you? I'm on your side.
2: And why are you trying to make him go back to school?
3: I've got to get somebody to go back. The whole class is away absent. 18 months now, I've had to drink 38 mid-morning milks myself. Johnny, if you come back, they'd all follow.
1: You'd never get me back there. What's the use of learning all that algebra, day after day, sitting over equations, trying to find X? Everybody at me, Johnny, find X. Why should I have to find X? It's your generation what lost it.
3: I know that, Johnny, and we're trying to make amends. Won't you help us to help you to help us to help you?
1: I don't want no help from nobody. Now, beat it. Sandra, put on King Creole again.
3: King Creole? Elvis Presley, is that all the world holds for you? What about the splendors, the dreams, the wonders?
1: Never heard of any of them groups. All we got is the platters. Now, beat it.
3: I walked out conscious of defeat. In front of a plate glass window, I paused for a moment and reflected. Johnny was more than just an introverted adolescent, more than just the symbol of a generation in revolt. A slob. But how to get through to him? I worried and worried all night. And next morning I was in the empty classroom, marking some empty exercise books, when... Come in.
0: Mr. Teacher, can I speak to you for a minute?
3: It was Sandra. She was dressed in so much mohair, she looked like a yak.
0: It's about Johnny. Sir, I think he wants to come back to school, but he thinks it'd be like surrendering. What'll he be up against?
3: Well, I'll put him up against the radiator. Oh, Sandra, if only we could. That boy is a challenge. I'm sure he has latent qualities.
0: Oh, what's the use of that?
3: There is a saying, my dear, better latent than neverent. Oh, Sandra, if only we could sublimate his revolt tendencies into some form of creative expression.
0: Ping pong?
3: No. Something more artistic. I'd like to get him to do something with his hands.
0: What sort of thing?
3: Well, wash them for a start. And then... Oh, I don't know. Sandra, when he was here, did he try plasticine?
0: Oh, only for a while. Then he went back to chewing gum. I'll tell you what, sir. He likes drawing.
3: Ah.
0: He done one on a bit of paper. I've got it in my bag somewhere. Here, look. Johnny drew that.
3: Show me that. Why, this is very interesting. The bold pencil strokes. It could be Augustus John.
0: It's supposed to be Wee Willie Harris. Poor sir. Do you think that drawing...
3: We can try, Sandra. We can try. Come on.
1: Why don't you leave me alone? I dig your game, school teacher. I know where you're trying to get me back to school. To make me conform. Make me as big a square as you are.
3: I may look a square, Johnny, but I have been around. I flatter myself that I can recognize a talent. Johnny, Sandra showed me your portrait of Wee Willie Harris. There's something there, Johnny. That's how Toulouse-Lautrec started.
1: By dyeing his hair pink?
3: No. By drawing singers in cafes.
1: Oh. Well, who's Toulouse-Lautrec anyway?
0: Oh, you remember Johnny? He's the boy who wrote da da da da da. I worry and wonder.
1: Ah, dig.
3: Johnny, I can see you're interested. He was a rebel like you, Johnny. But he didn't sit around bottling up all his hatred inside himself. He drew, Johnny. He expressed his revolt in his paintings. And today, Toulouse-Lautrec is not only world famous, but he married Rosemary Clooney.
1: Oh. I didn't know that.
0: Oh, Johnny, sir's talking sense. Listen to him.
1: No, it's a trick. Give me back my drawing.
3: I can't, Johnny.
1: Why not?
3: That picture is hanging on the wall of the classroom.
1: What? My picture? Hung?
3: Wee Willie Harris is up there between the dead hyacinth bulb and the pickled frog. He looks good, Johnny.
1: Can I come and see it?
3: Why not? Shall we say Monday morning, 9 o'clock?
0: And Johnny hasn't missed a day's school since. Because one man took the trouble to try and understand. And in the weeks what followed, Johnny and Sir got closer and closer, each understanding the other's point of view. And more than just understanding, appreciating.
1: Sir, I tried an experimental composition of abstract colour masses. It has a certain brooding quality what might interest you. Care to come over tonight and see what you think?
3: Leave me alone. I'm going up west. I want kicks. I'm a rebel. I didn't ask to be born. Johnny is a joker. He's a bird. Johnny is a...

0: while riding in our limousine. 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The guy must have wanted to pass us by as he kept on tooting his horn. We'll show him that a limousine is not a car to scorn. Beep, beep, beep, beep. His horn went beep, beep, beep.
1: I pushed my foot down to the floor to give the guy the shake.

0: Come on, Mr. Glump. Come on, Axe. Time to go.
1: Just going, Jim. I'm just going. Had a nasty attack there. Oh, do you know, Ted? My feet are killing me. All that Christmas shopping. I've had it, Ted. I've gone right off it. I've turned against Christmas. I've got what you might call Santa claustrophobia.
0: Well, you've been buying such a lot, Mr. Glum. You know, really lashing out this Christmas, aren't you? I mean, just the crates you've ordered from me.
1: Well, you see, I'm having all my relatives over, you see.
0: Oh.
1: I like it that way, you know, Ted. I've always said, the proper way to pass the festive season is in the boozing of your family. I've always said that.
0: Yes, and a very nice sentiment, Mr. Glum. Now, you've got the house all decorated.
1: No, tomorrow, Ted, as a matter of fact. F's coming over tomorrow evening, and she's going to help Ron do the front room. Oh, I can just see him.
2: Beginning to look really festive. I think we've done wonders. Just the finishing touches now. Have you got that balloon blown up, beloved?
3: No, Ethel. Oh,
2: my poor Ron, they are difficult, some of these balloons, aren't they?
3: This one's terrible.
2: Oh, well, keep at it, beloved. And don't forget what I said. After it's blown up, tie a nice tight knot in the neck.
3: After it's blown up.
2: Yes, of course, Ron. Of course, after. Why?
3: If you any good at untying rubber knots?
2: Oh, Ron. Here, take another balloon and blow that up. We'll be here all night.
3: All right, oh, Ed.
2: Now, I'll get up on top of the step ladder and you can hand it up to me. There. Come on, Ron.
3: Here you are, Ep.
2: Oh! Oh, Ron. Ron, I didn't know what it was. Ron, honestly, that was a shock to my whole system. You tie the neck immediately after it's blown. Oh,
3: sorry, Ed. I'll blow it up again.
2: Well, be careful. That's it. Now, that'll do. Now, tie the knot and give it here up. Oh, that's novel.
3: What is it?
2: It rattles, Ron. The things they bring out. Something new every year, isn't there? A balloon that rattles. Do you know, I've never seen a balloon that... Ron, I'm talking to you. What are you looking for?
3: My peppermint, Ed.
2: Your peppermint?
3: I know I had it in my mouth when I started blowing.
2: In your... Ooh. Oh, look.
3: No, Ed, that's not my peppermint. Mine was a white one.
2: It's a red balloon. No, don't try and untie the knot now. Ron, just leave it in there.
3: Look, I hadn't finished it, Ed.
2: Well, you'll just have to wait until Twelfth Night now.
1: Oh. Hello, hello, hello. I hope I'm not interrupting, but I want to take advantage of Mrs. Glum's absence. She's just gone down to the launderette to mix the Christmas pudding. I thought I'd take the opportunity while she's out to do up her Christmas present. Now, where's the sticky label?
2: What did you get her, Mr. Glum?
1: Well, it was very difficult. What can you buy a woman who's got nothing? I finally decided on a bar of that lovely new soap with the scented perfume. Quick, now, put the label on, Ron. No, not there. Over this bit where it says free sample. That's right. That's right.
2: Mr. Glum, you haven't said what you think of the room.
1: The room? Oh. Oh, yes. What a transmortification.
2: Do you like it?
1: Really Christmassy, isn't it?
2: Mm.
1: What's that tinsely sign you put over the mirror? Oh, isn't that nice? Merry Exma. Hey?
3: The S fell off, Dad.
1: Well, you've done a grand job, and don't let it be said that I haven't contributed. Here, look, a Yule log.
2: Is it a real one, Mr.
1: Well, not really. Actually, it's a chocolate Swiss roll that went stale. Say, we're going to have a lovely Christmas. An old-fashioned one. They'll all be here, you know. All the aunts and uncles from as far away as Cockfosters.
2: And are you going to pick them up?
1: No, let them lie where they drop. I want it to be a real celebration. No expense is going to be spared. Do you know, the turkey that we're going to have is so big, it'll need an upholsterer to stuff it. Having all the trimmings, we're having bread sauce, parsnip, two buckets of gravy.
3: Two buckets,
1: Two buckets of gravy.
3: Oh, dear.
1: And a bushel and a half of roast potatoes.
2: Oh, Mr. Glum, isn't that rather a lot?
1: No, not the way my family go at their Christmas dinner. They eat roast potatoes like other people eat grapes. So it's not really an unreasonable spud order. Or, as Shakespeare said, the quantity of Murphy's is not strange. I made that up.
2: You did.
1: Yeah.
2: You're funny.
3: My dad's a funny man.
2: We are going to have a time, aren't we?
3: Oh, yeah.
2: But isn't

0: But isn't it going to cost you an awful lot, Mr. Glum? I mean, where are you going to get the money from?
1: Well, Eth, as to that, we've had a stroke of good luck.
0: Mm-hmm.
1: Ron, remember the pub Christmas raffle, what I persuaded you to donate a florin towards?
2: Yes, Dad, I've still got the marks on my arm.
1: Well, you'll be glad I made you buy them two tickets for yourself and your fiancée, because the winner of the raffle prize, £25 in cash, is none other than, guess who?
3: Don't know.
1: Oh, go on, guess. The last person you'd expect to win, someone who never even comes in the pub. I'll give you a clue. Someone you think is the most wonderful person in the old world.
2: Nah. Oh, yeah? I've won.
1: No. Not you, Ron. Eh?
0: Me?
1: Yes, Eth. £25. And it's going to provide us all with the merriest of Christmases.
0: Oh, isn't that wonderful? Fancy that. I've never won anything in my whole life. Oh, Mr. Glum, why didn't you tell me? When was the draw?
1: 7:30 this evening.
0: Oh, and you never even mentioned it. Wait a minute. It's only 5:30 now.
1: Exactly. You see, Eth, when I referred to a stroke of good fortune, I meant that I am the raffle organiser this year. And as such, it befalls to me to make the arrangements for the actual ceremony of drawing the lucky ticket. Why I haven't done it before, I don't know. There's a mint in these raffles.
2: There's a mint in that balloon.
1: I thought it looked a bit peculiar, I must say.
2: Yeah.
0: Mr. Glum, do you mean that you're going to connive the draw so that I win the money? Well, if that's so, I must tell you that I won't have any part of it.
1: I hadn't intended you to have any part of it. It's all going on booze and scoff.
0: Mr. Glum, it's dishonest.
1: Dishonest? Oh, my child, don't be so navy. All I'm doing of is redistributing the wealth. So now, let's get down to arranging the details. Now, as I'm the organiser, what could be more natural than that my darling son should be the one what shoves his hand in the hat and declares what number is the winning ticket? Now, what number is your ticket? Now, let's have a look.
0: Just looking. Oh, here we are. 66.
1: Oh, good old clickety-click, eh? It's a nice, easy number to remember. And, Ron, that's what you'll have to do.
2: What is that?
1: Remember the number 66.
2: The number 66.
1: 66. And make sure you do remember it. The whole thing depends on you remembering 66.
2: Dad, sometimes you talk to me as if I'm stupid.
1: Ah, no. I don't mean to be hurtful, Ron.
2: 66 is an easy number to remember.
1: Oh, no, I know. I'm just emphasising that if you don't remember 66, it won't work.
2: I'll remember 66. Yeah. I don't have to be told a thing a dozen times.
1: Well, that's all right. That's lovely, then.
2: All anyone has to do is tell me what they want me to remember, and I remember.
1: Well, all I want you to remember is the number.
2: What number?
0: 66, Ron.
2: Oh, look, Ron.
1: If that's a hard number to keep stuck in your head, look, let's do it another way. Now, listen. Think of 99 upside down.
2: All right, Dad, I'll try.
1: Now, what's he doing? Get your greasy head off that carpet. Listen, I've got it. Listen. The only thing that's ever stuck in his head from school. Ron, tell us what you know about British history.
2: William the Conqueror, 1066.
1: 10 what?
2: 66.
1: That's it. That's how you'll remember it. He's never forgotten that. It's the one thing that's stuck in his nut. So.
0: Mr. Glum.
1: Yes?
0: How do you intend to work the draw?
1: Well, you see, if Ron pulls a ticket out of the hat, see? Any ticket, see? Don't matter which one.
0: Yes.
1: Because. What was that number, Ron?
2: William the Conqueror, 10. 66.
1: Good boy. Now, when he's pulled out the ticket, he ignores what number's actually on it. Got that, Ron?
2: Yes, that's right. Yes.
1: And he holds it close to his face, and he says, the winning number is... What was the number, Ron?
2: 66.
1: That's it. He's really got it into his head now. Now, when you come to collect the money...
2: 66.
1: All right. Don't show off. Now, when you collect the money, Ron disposes of the ticket with the incriminating other number. Is he foolproof, I think, isn't it? So, if you'll pardon me while I change into my drinking boots, we'll proceed to the proceedings.
4: All right, now, let's have us. Attention, one and all, for the grand Christmas draw.

0: Word of thanks first for the sterling efforts put in this year by our tireless organiser, Mr. Glamp. As a result of his selfish enthusiasm, we have this year the largest prize ever.
1: Thank you, Minos, and one and all. Well, I want no thanks. It's like the song says, if I can help somebody as I wend my way. I need to say no more. You remember that fine old number?
2: Yes, that 66. No.
1: Now, if you all pay attention, please. All the stubs have been put in this bowler hat, kindly loaned by our friend Bert in the corner, to whom, on behalf of the committee, I say, thank you, Big Ed. Now then, I'll give the hat a jolly good shake-up to ensure that all is fair and above board. And I place the hat before my son, who will perform the draw. All right, Ron, who's the winner?
2: William the Conqueror.
1: Oh, he's always there with the scholastic quips. Now, Ron,
2: yes.
1: Serious, my boy. Place your hand inside the hat and draw a ticket. Then tell us the number thereon upon it.
3: Right.
1: He takes the ticket out. He regards it intently. And the number is...
3: Oh, dear.
4: Oh, Ron, the number is...
3: I know it is, Ed. I don't know what it is.
0: Well, come on there now. What's she up
1: to? Oh, it's rather hot in here. He's feeling a bit faint.
3: Yeah.
1: I really should have took him away over Christmas somewhere like Hastings. Hastings, Ron. Ron, Hastings.
2: I am, Dad. I'm being as quick as I can. Oh, what number?
0: The number on the ticket.
4: Come on. William the Conqueror 10.
2: 10?
1: No. What comes after 10?
2: Oh, yes. The winning number is... 11.
4: Oh, Mr. Glum, don't keep on, Ron. It's a whole hour you've been shouting at him.
5: Well, of course I have.
4: And as for hitting him in the bar with that bottle of oatmeal stuff.
5: He deserved it. £20 I laid out in expectation of that money. Merry Christmas I'm going to have. Realise that every mouthful them gorging relatives of mine shoved down their gullets is being paid for out of my own pocket.
2: But, Dad...
6: He's here again. The memory man. 11, hey? 11. 11, he calls out.
1: And I have to watch that fat Mrs. Perkins collecting that £25 what's rightfully mine.
2: But, Dad, I can't...
1: Shut up! From now on... Well, I want your opinion. I'll give it to you. Just don't understand the way your mind works. If you could remember the number all the way to the pub, why did you forget it right at the crucible moment?
2: But I keep trying to tell you, Dad, I didn't forget it. I had it in my mind all the time. 66?
4: Then why didn't you call it out, beloved?
2: Because I wanted to do what Dad told me.
1: But what did I tell you?
2: You definitely said don't call out the number what's actually on the ticket.
1: What? You mean 66 was the number? Of...
4: Oh,
1: you
4: Gump,
1: mean...
4: Mr. Gump, no. Don't hit him with that. Not with the Christmas tree.
7: Harry Rabinowitz here, the BBC, the Bureau Orchestra, bring our recorded show to a close. Those involved were Dick Bentley, Professor Jimmy Edwards and June Whitfield, encouraged by Wallace Eaton and the keynotes. 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We all invite you to tune in again next

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1: We now present another episode in a radio series based on the world-famous BBC comedy success, Steptoe and Son. With Wilfred Bramble as Albert and Harry H. Corbett as Harold. This week, and so to bed.
2: Would you care for another date?
3: Do you mean with another bloke, in which case yes? Or those dried up relics from last Christmas, in which case no?
2: Look, I'm sorry about him, Marissa. I thought he would be asleep by now.
3: I thought I would be as well.
2: Oh, look, forget about him. Think about us. Go on, give us a kiss. Go on. Oh,
3: Harold, look, we've done all that. When are we going upstairs?
2: But I told you, we've got to give him a chance to get to sleep.
3: Oh.
2: If he knows I've got a woman down here, he'll be a nuisance all night long. He won't give us a minute's peace. He'll be up and down upstairs like a yo-yo. He'll find some excuse to come in.
3: Well, what's he doing anyway?
2: He's cobbling.
3: What, in bed?
2: Yes. Well, at his age, there's not much else he can do. I mean, that's why he doesn't like me doing it.
3: Well, how long does he keep this up?
2: Oh, it depends on how many boots he's got to mend. I brought home 6.5 pairs today. Well, he's like a little gnome. He won't go to sleep till he's finished with them. He's sitting up there with his mouth full of nails like a prime blunderbuss. I hope he's taking his teeth out. Otherwise, he might hammer his butt and sit around the heel of an hush puppy.
3: I know where I would hammer them. Oh, Harold, come on, let's go up now.
2: No, I can't concentrate with him banging away all night.
3: Well, it looks like he's the only one going to. Oh, look, let's forget it. I'll go home.
2: No, don't go, Marissa. He won't be long. Oh, this is all right. Oh, yes, this is nice and comfortable.
3: What, on a couch? You're joking. I've served my apprenticeship. No, I gave up the front room bit years ago.
2: Oh.
3: I like a bit of comfort these days. Good night.
2: No, hang on. What? He's asleep. Yeah. Oh.
3: Oh, I'm not putting up with this. You can't hear yourself talking.
2: Oh, no, really, it won't go on much longer. Let me get you another drink.
3: No, don't bother. We've done a bottle in already. I didn't come here to booze. You know, I can't understand you.
2: Well, what's up?
3: Well, you say you've been after me for months.
2: Oh, I have, Marissa, I have. Ever since I saw you outside the cinema, I looked up, and there you were, up a ladder putting up next week's film titles.
3: Yeah, and I dropped a letter E on your head.
2: You was taking down Naughty Knickers and Lash of Lust.
3: Oh.
2: And you was putting up Herbie Rides again. Because the kids was on holiday. And you said I looked like Robert Redford.
3: Mm.
2: Now, I've never forgotten it. Well, I've thought about you ever since.
3: Well, it took you long enough to talk to me, didn't it?
2: Well, I didn't like to. I bought loads of chuck ices off of you. But, well, I suppose it was that.
3: What?
2: On your finger.
3: Oh, you don't want to take any notice of that?
2: I steer clear of married women as a rule. I don't like the idea of splitting up families.
3: Huh.
2: But doesn't your husband mind? You know, I mean, you going with other men?
3: No, we've got an understanding.
2: Huh?
3: We're a couple of swingers.
2: Huh? Huh?
3: We're a very, very liberated couple.
2: Oh.
3: Well, in fact, I'm more liberated than he is.
2: Are you?
3: Yes. He's in jail.
2: What for?
3: Grievous bodily harm.
2: Oh.
3: Oh, don't worry. No, he couldn't care less. Only married me so that I couldn't testify.
2: How long did he get?
3: 12 years.
2: Blimey, he ain't a bother, did he? Oh, Moose, I'm crazy about you.
4: Oh, no, Harold, look, leave off. I haven't come all this way just for a kiss and a cuddle and a box of dates. Oh. That's no good for a grown woman. Here. Is there something wrong with you?
2: Hey?
4: You're not impudent, are you?
2: Impotent? No, no, of course not. I've never had any complaints.
4: Oh.
2: Well, I don't suppose you have either, have you?
4: Well, let's put it this way. You might have to take the day off tomorrow.
2: No, let's make it a week, surely. Oh,
4: come on, let's go up.
2: No, I'd rather not go up there while he's awake.
4: Well, go up, meet him over the edge with his hammer.
2: Don't think I wouldn't like to. I think he's finished. I'll go and see.
5: Dad? Dad? Are you awake?
2: Come on.
4: About time.
2: Shh, shh, shh. We must be quiet going up the stairs.
4: Right.
2: Shh, shh, shh, shh. Take your shoes off.
4: Look, if that wakes him up, we might as well go back down. Because once I start, I can't control myself.
2: All right, all right. Here we are. This is my room.
4: Oh.
2: There we are. This is it. My bedroom.
4: Let's go downstairs.
2: No, no. You'll find it quite conducive once the light's out.
4: You shouldn't have put it on. This bed's got lumps in it.
2: That's all right. We'll soon flatten them out. What's the matter?
4: What's that?
2: Where? Where?
4: There. There on the pillow. It's a bug.
2: Huh?
4: I'm not getting in there.
2: Oh, God. It's him.
6: What's going on in there?
2: Nothing. Clear off. It's not a bug.
4: It is. I know a bug when I see one.
2: It can't be a bug. I had a sulfur candle in here all yesterday.
6: Have you got a woman in there?
2: No. Go back to bed. No, it's not a bug. Really, it isn't. Look, look. It's a ladybird.
4: I don't care what it is. I'm not getting in there.
6: Have you found another bug in there?
2: It's not a ladybird! And that's very good for the roses. Go on, little ladybird, fly away home.
4: Well, this one is. I'm not stopping here.
2: Louise, Marissa, don't go. There's no bugs in this house, I promise you.
4: Now I know what your father was doing with his hammer. He was killing them. Will you let go of me?
2: No, this is silly. You can't go.
4: Put me down. Harold, I'm not going on that bed. Help! Police!
7: Where's my son? What have you done with him? Where is he?
4: He's under that lock somewhere.
2: Oh, Marissa, Marissa, get me out of here.
7: Serves you right, you dirty little devil. Come on, wakey, wakey, rise and shine. Mother Nature is bestowing her bountiful gift. The sunbeams are dancing on the...
2: Get stuffed.
7: Come on, come on. Time to get up. I brought you breakfast on a tray. Sausages, eggs, bacon, bread and dripping. Lovely.
2: Ooh, go away.
7: It's 8 o'clock. Time you was on the round.
2: Oh, God. Me neck. I can't move me neck.
7: I'm not surprised. Keeping on that sofa all night. Here, let me rub this in.
2: Oh, that's better. Oh, yeah. Oh, that's much better. Oh. What's that?
7: Dripping.
2: Oh, God.
7: Best thing getting out of that is.
2: Well, there's another old man right up the spout. I won't see her again.
7: I've never seen a bird move so quick. She was out of here faster than a bishop in a brothel raid.
2: Hey, don't happen to other people. I mean, other blokes get it for nothing. Me, 8 gin and tonics, the man doing dinner for 2 at the Acton Lotus House, 2 bottles of Nuit Saint-Georges, plus VAT, apart from which, 2 sweet and sour pork balls rolled down me chopsticks, down the front of me new tie, onto me clean shirt and finished up, congealed in the fly of me brand new flares. I did wedge last night, Dad. I really tried. I was entitled to a result last night. It's this house. It's the kiss of death. I don't know why I bring them back here. I really don't. I was worried about her meeting you. I never thought about the bed bugs. And then the final fiasco, the bed collapsing.
7: You ain't amended?
2: No, I'm not. I'm throwing it out. That mattress is going straight on the fire. Bugs.
7: No, you don't want to do that until you get another one. You won't find one out on the rounds as easy as that.
2: I'm not going to get any more beds off of the round. That's where that one come from. That's disgusting, using other people's beds. You don't know who's been in them. No, I'm going to buy a new bed from a shop.
7: Cost you a lot of money.
2: I don't care. I've never had a new bed. All of my life I've slept in other people's cast-offs. A man spends a third of his life in bed. Or in your case, two-thirds. Now, he's entitled to a decent one. I'm going to get a new bed. New linen, blankets, the lot. If I ever bring another bird home, it's going to be all right. I'll get something sexy. I saw a round one in a shop the other week.
7: A round bed?
2: Yeah.
7: Yeah. Even how do you know where your feet are supposed to go?
2: I don't know. They can go anywhere. You can point them in any direction what you fancy.
7: What about the sheets?
2: You have round sheets.
7: Who makes round sheets?
2: The same people who make square ones. Look, it's no harder to make round ones than it is to make square ones.
7: I bet it is.
2: It isn't.
7: A bit to cost more.
2: I don't care what they cost. I shall get round black ones.
7: Oh, now that's a good idea. You won't have to wash them.
2: Well, that'd appeal to you.
7: Yeah, I'll have some of them. Square black ones.
2: If you have black sheets, we'll never find you. I might get a bed made specially. I don't have to have a round one.
7: I never had a bed of my own till I was married.
2: No, I know, Dad.
7: There used to be eight of us in one bed.
2: Yes, I know, Dad.
7: Four brothers, two sisters, me mum and dad. They're all dead now.
2: That's well. But didn't have gas masks in those days, did they?
7: Eight of us. Four up one end, four down the other. Rolled the sheets back and we looked like a tin of sardines. Hard days they were. Do you know what we used to have for breakfast?
2: Bread and margarine.
7: That's right. Bread and margarine. That's all. Everybody round here was little in them days. If you got to 5'4", that was your lot. If you saw anybody taller, they was rich.
2: You're taller than that.
7: Not then I wasn't. I didn't get this tall until I was 40.
2: Oh.
7: People nowadays don't know what it's all about. Kids of today. They spend more money on crisps than my mum had to keep us for a fortnight. It's about time they brought conscription back. Knock a bit of discipline into them.
2: I don't follow this at all. Then what's got to do with buying crisps?
7: Everything. Life's too easy these days. Too soft. Anything they want, they get.
2: I wanted Marissa Wiggly last night. I didn't get very far, did I?
7: Listen, mate. If they fancy you, you don't need a posh bed. Anywhere will do. I never brought girls home here for that sort of thing.
2: I'm not surprised with eight of you in one bed.
7: I wasn't allowed to. We weren't supposed to do it in them days. Rigid self-control. That was the thing. Respect for what was right and wrong. Honour and consideration for the girl. Unless she was lucky. Never in the house.
2: Where did you go then?
7: In the yard.
2: Oh, how romantic. I'm a junkyard by moonlight. A setting worthy of Antony and Cleopatra. They had the Nile. You had the Grand Union Canal. They had a barge. You had a junk cart with the oars taken out. They had their pyramids. You had your 10-foot pile of old ball cocks and gas stoves. The inscrutable face of the Sphinx watching over you. Or the next door's tomcat with its ear torn off. What's to choose?
7: We used to manage.
2: I'm sure you did. Pray, tell me, where was the royal bedchamber located?
7: Over in the corner by the stable. I used to lean 12 old trolley bus tyres up against the wall and we crawled inside them.
2: Oh, the exotic splendour of it all! Oh, a veritable tunnel of love.
7: It was very comfortable. Bit dodgy, though. I remember one night, things got a bit hectic and we rolled right out of the yard, out into the middle of the road. I could try it sometime. You could do worse.
2: No, thank you. I prefer the more prosaic approach. Tomorrow afternoon I shall stop off at the Bayswater Bedorama and I shall purchase the most comfortable pit in the shop.
7: I'll meet you there.
2: Oh, God, if I said I was going to buy a pair of shoes, you'd want to come along too, wouldn't you?
7: Well, I just want to make sure you're not tucked up. Bed should last you 20 years.
2: If you embarrass me, you'll be confined to one for 20 years. All right. Watch it.

0: Ah, you've turned up. What a shame.
1: Posh shop, ain't it?
0: It is. So don't give me cause to place my gumboot up the vent of your overcoat. Now, wipe your nose and take your ears out of your head. Right, here we go. Good afternoon.
2: The betting shop is next door.
0: I'm well aware of that. And had I wished to place a bet, that is where I would have gone. As it is, I have come about a bed.
2: Well, we don't buy beds, we sell them. Now, if you wouldn't mind, we're very busy.
3: Where? Where? We're the only people in the shop.
0: It is all right, Father. The gentleman is obviously under a misapprehension. A word of advice. Judge ye not a man by the apparel he weareth, nor by the company he keepeth. Mush. I think you'll find I has the necessary conquers to facilitate the purchase of anything what you has in this place.
2: I'm very sorry, sir, but we are very expensive.
0: So how much is this one?
2: 350 guineas.
0: Yes, I see.
1: Shall we nip into the betting shop?
0: Shut up.
3: Would you take his old one in part exchange?
0: Please, stop.
2: Why not?
3: You haven't burned it yet.
0: You sit down there at that nice man's desk and read the catalogue and be quiet. And keep your hands out of his drawers. I shall be wandering about the shop with him if you need me.
1: You be careful. He's ginger.
0: Rubbish.
1: He's got a hanky up his sleeve. That's a sure sign.
0: You've got one round your neck. That doesn't make you a cowboy, does it? Could we continue?
2: Certainly, sir. Now, perhaps you could give me some idea of what you're looking for.
0: How do you mean?
2: Well, what kind of room is it going into?
0: A bedroom.
2: Yes, but the decor, I mean, is the room aggressively masculine?
0: Yes, it is.
2: Is it?
0: Yes, and so am I.
2: Oh, that narrows it down, doesn't it? We don't want any flippery, do we?
0: No, we don't.
2: No, and or chintzy like this.
0: No, I don't want anything like that.
2: No.
0: I'll tell you what I would like. That round one.
2: Oh.
0: I had a quick shufty at it the other day.
2: Ah, yes, the pompadour. Très, très chic, n'est-ce pas?
0: Oh, indubitable monde. combien?
2: 400 libres.
0: How much is that in real money?
2: £400.
0: Je regrette le lit à trop cher pour mon goût.
2: Ah, monsieur parle français.
0: Oh, si. Ah, yes, I mean, well, you're asked to in my trade. See, one gets a lot of frog antique dealers poking around the yard, trying to have the stuff away, thinking I don't know what I've got.
2: Ah, you're an antique dealer.
0: Well, yes, sort of, in a way.
2: Ah.
0: Mixed, you know, bit of this, bit of that.
2: Oh, then your home must be exquisitely furnished.
0: Well, there's a lot of old stuff in there, yes.
1: There's that round bed you was talking about.
0: Yes, I know. We've been looking at it.
1: Nah, it's no good. Goes right down to the floor.
2: Well, most modern beds do, sir.
1: Well, where do you put the Edgar Allan then?
2: The Edgar Allan. Well, we naturally assume that most people have separate arrangements for that sort of thing.
1: Well, we haven't. Not inside the house, anyway.
0: Excuse me, one moment, please.
2: Certainly.
0: Look, you are embarrassing me. I am trying to buy myself a bed. And all you do is talk about putting poles underneath his pompadour. Now shut up and behave yourself. Shall we proceed?
2: Yes.
0: What's that one over there?
2: Ah, yes, that one. Now, that really is a lot of fun.
0: Oh, that's what I'm looking for.
2: This is a waterbed.
0: A waterbed?
2: Mm. It's incredibly comfortable. Now, particularly good for people with bad backs. Look, try patting it, sir.
0: May I?
2: Yes.
0: That's clever, isn't it?
1: Yeah, that's no good. It all gets seasick.
2: Hey, look, why don't you lie down and try it properly, sir?
0: Oh, yes, please. Hold my gumboots. Will you?
2: Yes, certainly, sir. Yes.
0: Oh, yeah. Oh, this is marvellous. Oh, it's so comfortable.
2: It's like a large balloon full of water. It moulds itself to the exact contour of the body.
0: Oh, God, it's like a jelly. Wibble-wobble.
2: Jelly on a plate. It can also be plugged into the electric circuit in order to heat the water in the bed.
1: Oh, that's good. You can cook your breakfast without getting out of bed.
3: Here, and put a tap into it, you could make a tea as well.
2: No, I'm afraid not.
3: At least you won't have any trouble with bedbugs. It'll drown them.
0: I'm very impressed with it. There's just one thing. Come here.
2: Yes?
0: What's it like for... can you? Does it interfere with... you?
2: Well, it's very relaxing. Eases bodily tension, medically therapeutic.
0: Yes, but until you get used to it, I mean, is it difficult to...
3: What's it like for crumpet?
0: Oh.
3: Yeah. Do you have to keep one foot on the floor?
2: Oh, I see. Well, you will find that any activity one would engage in on a normal bed can be engaged on this one.
3: You don't want to be engaged, mate.
2: You will find the gentle undulations of the water beneath the body when in congress does have a direct stimulating effect when allied with the rhythmic vibration.
0: Oh, let me! Oh, the sheets and the blankets as well.
2: Ah, that would work out at... where's my pocket calculator? Oh, it's in my pocket. Let me see. £200, exactement.
0: Oh, très bon. Is my card.
2: Thank you. Oil Drum Lane.
0: Shepherd's Bush. Upper.
2: Upper what?
0: Upper Shepherd's Bush. Here. It won't affect my water rates, will it?
2: No, sir.
0: When can you deliver?
2: Thursday morning, COD. God. Now, good afternoon, sir. Thank you very much. I'm sure you won't be disappointed.
0: I hope not. Good afternoon. Come, Father. If we hurry, we can have dinner at the club. Give him back his calculator.
3: Yeah.
0: Right. Take the hose out. Put the plug in.
1: Yes.
0: All set. Listen, now I've told Marissa about it.
1: Have you?
0: She's never been on one before.
1: I bet.
0: She's very excited about it. She's coming around tonight to try it out.
1: Really?
0: Yes. I think we've put enough water in, don't you?
3: Enough? There's about a ton of water in there. It's the floor I'm worried about. When you start that Congress lark, it's liable to go right through it.
0: Look, I've tested the floor. The joist is quite adequate. Oh, no.
3: What?
0: Oh, look, that the heating element's come adrift. The water's freezing cold. Oh, I've got to go to work.
3: Ah, don't worry, I'll sort that out for you. I'll soon mend that.
0: Will you make the bed as well?
3: Yeah. Go on. Won't be worth you going out at all if you don't hurry up.
0: Yeah, all right. Now, Marissa's coming round at 9 o'clock. So I want you in bed, the door locked and no cobbling. All right?
3: Yeah.
0: I shall see you tomorrow morning.
3: Right. This won't take long. There's an electric soldering iron in somewhere. Ah, there it is. Now plug that in. It won't take long to heat up. Oh, God. Always the same, just as you're going to start something. Hello? Steptoe & Son Limited. Albert Steptoe, Chairman, Managing Director, Company Secretary and Treasurer speaking. Jam jars? 8 and each. Listen, missus, if you think I'm sending a man and a horse and cart round for 6 jam jars, you've got another think coming. Silly old cow. Now, where's that soldering iron? I could have sworn I left it on the bed. Oh, God. It's in the bed. It's gone right through.
0: Yeah.
3: How do you sew up a waterbed? I'll cut a lump out of me plastic mac and I'll go and stay with me sister.
0: Dad?
1: Dad?
0: Oh, God. He's done what he's told for once. He's gone to bed. I shall give him a toffee in the morning. Right. Do you fancy a drink before we hit the water?
4: Oh. No, thanks. Here, I can't wait to see it.
0: You shall.
4: Oh, does it really sort of undulate?
0: Pardon? Oh, you mean go up and down?
4: Yeah.
0: Oh, yes, it's very conducive. I'm so sorry about last time, Marissa.
4: Oh, that's all right, Harold.
0: I shall make it up to you tonight, I promise you.
4: Oh, Harold.
0: Oh, Marissa. Oh, Marissa.
4: Oh, I'll race you upstairs. Oh. Your hands are cold. When did we get there?
5: Ta-da! There it is!
4: Oh, Harold, yes. Oh, that's beautiful.
0: That's nothing. You wait till you get on it.
4: Oh, come on then. A quick dive from the doorway.
5: Right.
4: 1, 2, 3, go!

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The program was written and adapted for radio by Ray Galton and Alan Simpson and produced by Bobby J.

0: You know, cats have minds of their own. That's why we love them. They really do know what they like. Tibby.
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0: Stand by, she's coming round.
1: Look out there, man. Shorthand UFO, we're clamping on. Visual down, radar down, what's happening?
0: Something's knocked out the entire disc.
2: What are you looking at me like that for?
1: You've just unplugged the console.
2: Right, I'm blow-drying my hair.
3: We're tracking a UFO.
2: Oh, you're tracking a UFO, so I have to sit around looking like the Bride of Frankenstein?
1: Here's another socket.
2: This is beyond belief. A spaceship 5 miles long and it don't fit enough plug sockets in the scanning room.
1: There's plenty of plug sockets in the scanning room, Kat. They're all taken up with your beauty aids. Now use a wall socket.
2: What? 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
1: Yes, unplug your hot wax strip unsightly hair remover.
2: I don't believe this. We finally get to encounter an alien species and I have to meet them with a wavy bikini line.
4: Blackberry 090 is just wonderful. Unplug what I see, Blackberry.
2: All right, okay. I'll use gel. Everybody happy?
4: Stabilize pitch, reduce corrective.
1: What the hell is it?
5: I have no idea, sir. The craft does not appear to be of Earth construction.
3: Aliens. They're probably going to return Glenn Miller.
5: What?
3: That's what they do. All those people who inexplicably vanish, they return them. Ah, oh, Snag, that's all we need. Glenn Miller on board, boring us to death with Pennsylvania 65,000. Right, open communication channels.
6: We don't want it. Go away. You took him, you can keep the Snagger.
7: How deliciously bizarre. The hull's molecular structure conforms to no known element. Whoever or whatever made this thing had access to a technology far in advance of our own.
8: Okay, look, let's split up.
9: Why? Why should we split up?
8: Well, we'll do the sage quicker.
9: What's the hurry? Have you got some major luncheon appointment you have to rush off to?
8: What's your problem?
9: I'm not teaming up with him.
8: Me? What's wrong with me?
9: You're totally egocentric. You flee at the first sign of trouble. You only look after number one. You're vain, you're selfish, you're narcissistic, and you're self-obsessed.
8: You just listed all my best features.
9: I'm going with Crichton.
8: Come on, Kat.
3: Quite. I've seen those movies. It's always the guy on the lead who buys it first. You take the front.
5: Well, if it's movies we're talking about, sir, in my experience, it's usually the poor fellow who's bringing up the rear that gets picked off first, so the others aren't aware they're under attack.
3: You're right. You're right. Can you take the front and the back so I can go in the middle?
5: I'll do my best, sir.
1: Go, Crichton.
10: We found something, sir.
1: Yeah?
10: I think it's one of the crew. A hideously malformed, triple-headed skeleton with putrefied flesh hanging from it. It fell through a river as we opened the lift door.
1: Is he all right?
10: I believe he's just discovered what shirt tails are for. All right, Crichton. You don't have to make me sound like a complete cowardly gimboy git. I'm fine now. So shall I cancel the order to find your mother? Is that thing still on?
2: Hey, look at this!
1: Hey, don't mess around with that, man. We don't know what it does.
2: I'm just taking a look.
1: Cheers, man. Brilliant. I'm trapped. Get me out of this thing.
2: Be cool. Stay slinky. I'm on the case here. I remember the sequence. It was red, blue, yellow. No, blue, yellow, red.
1: What the smeg is that?
5: Curious, the skeletal form appears to be basically humanoid in structure.
3: He's got three heads.
5: Wait. Here's some kind of wallet. Oh, the artifacts are human. A pilot's license, ID, even a video club card.
3: Are you telling me this guy belonged to a video club and he needed a card so they'd recognize him? He's got six eyes and three noses. If it were me, I'd remember him. Aren't you the bloke who came in last week, sneezed, and caused a monsoon?
5: I think we can assume he started out as human and something happened here. Something that mutated him in this unspeakable way.
11: Language trace completed. Dialect English colloquial construction 23rd century.
1: Look, do nothing. Press nothing. Just go and get Crichton. Wait, I think I got it.
11: Transmogrification sequence initiated.
1: Maybe not. Transmogrify for what?
11: Gene sample accepted and cloned. Please key in new genetic structure.
1: Do nothing. Press nothing. Get Crichton.
2: Hey, you think I can't handle this on my own? I had to rush off and get Novelty condom head to bail you out. I got you into this. I'll get you out.
1: Get Crichton.
2: Relax, would you? I know what I'm doing.
11: New genetic structure accepted. Metamorphosis in 10 seconds and counting.
2: I got a good idea. Why don't I go and get Crichton?
1: Look, forget Crichton. Just press the pads. Any pads. Stop this.
11: Sequence complete.
5: Are you okay? We detected a massive power surge in this sector.
3: Where's Mister? That's Mister. What can I say except... Whoops.
5: What is it? Best guess, it's some kind of DNA modifier designed to alter organic life at its molecular level. This would explain our triple-headed friend back there.
3: So what does it do?
5: Every single cell in your body contains DNA, which is a series of genetic instructions telling your body how to grow. It's like a small computer program that chooses the color of your eyes, tells your nose what shape to be, designates your sex, your height, everything, even your lifespan. This machine simply rewrites the DNA program.
3: So this machine can transform any living thing into any other living thing by altering its molecular structure?
5: Precisely.
3: And it turned Lister into a chicken.
5: So it seems.
3: The question is, can we turn him back again? The question is, do we want to?
5: Hypothetically, it shouldn't be too difficult to recall his original form. It's simply a question of decoding the keypad.
3: Listy! It's incredible, it really is him. Look, it's even got his little beer gut.
5: Seems a fairly straightforward hexadecimal layout. Logically, this should be the recall sequence. That's not it, is it? Let's start from the top. What happened here, exactly?
2: I was pressing the pads. I definitely pressed the yellow one first. And then this thing came down. So I'm standing here, pressing the buttons, and then this voice said...
11: Transmogrification sequence engaged.
2: Right! So I press some more buttons, and then it says...
11: Please key in new genetic structure.
2: That's it, exactly!
1: Pat, stop!
5: There is no need to engage your panic chip, sir. The machine can only operate on organic life. I am mineral and therefore immune.
11: New genetic structure accepted. Metamorphosis in 10 seconds and counting.
5: Oh, wait a minute. No, my brain is part organic, and therefore it is entirely possible for the machine to transmogrify my physical condition. Engage panic circuits. Panic circuits engaged.
3: Are you okay?
5: Yeah, I think so.
3: What was it like being a hamster?
1: It was better than being a chicken. I mean, you seen the size of an egg. You seen the size of a chicken's bum. That's all the cooking was about. I was going to say in chicken talk, for God's sake, give me an epidural.
3: Let's get Crichton back. Press what you press for Lister.
5: My heavens. I'm human.
1: Yeah, but you lost your looks.
5: I'm human, my greatest dream come true. For the first time in my life, I can experience real feelings. I'm experiencing one now. I'm in happiness mode. I've never experienced anything like it before. Oh, except for that one time when I accidentally welded my groinal socket to a front-loading washing machine. I'm alive!
12: How's he doing, Hull?
13: Physically, he's fine. He's got the body of a perfectly normal 30-year-old human male, apparently.
12: Is he all right?
13: Well, it'll take a little while to adjust. Everything's a bit new.
5: Greetings, fellow human. Breakfast, my very first meal.
14: boiled chicken ovulations.
15: Delicious.
14: Hey, Copen, man. Any problems?
15: Well, just one or two. In fact, I've compiled a little list, if you'll indulge me. Now then, my optical system doesn't appear to have a zoom function.
14: No, human eyes don't have a zoom.
15: Well, then how do you bring a small object into sharp focus?
14: Well, you just move your head closer to the object.
15: See? Move your head closer. To the object. All right, okay. Well, what about other optical effects like split screen, slow motion, Quantel?
14: No, we don't have them.
15: You don't have them? Just the zoom. Well, no, that's fine. That's great. No, that's really great. That's great. Now, then, my nipples don't work.
14: In what way don't work?
15: Well, when I was a mechanoid, the right nipple nut was used to regulate body temperature, while the left nipple nut was used mainly to pick up shortwave radio transmissions. Now, what I'm saying is, no matter how hard I twiddle it, I can't seem to pick up jazz FM.
14: Human nipples don't do that, Christ.
15: I see. Fine. Now, recharging. Now, I presume that when a human wants to recharge, they do it much the same way mechanoids do. Indeed, I have located what I presume to be the recharging socket, but for some strange reason, it doesn't appear to have the standard 3-pin adaption. Now, do I have to use some kind of special adapter? Because no matter what I do, the lead just keeps falling out.
14: Right, we eat and sleep. That's our way of recharging.
15: Ah, yes. Now, I wanted to talk to you about something. Something about, something I know that we humans get a little embarrassed about. It's a bit of a taboo subject, not the sort of thing we like to sit around and chat about in polite conversation.
14: Crichton, I'm an enlightened 23rd century guy. Spit it out, man.
15: Well, I want to talk to you about my penis. I knew it. You've gone straight into smirk mode. Aren't we both two human adults? Can't we discuss our reproductive system without adolescent sniggering?
14: Yeah, of course we can.
15: Thank you. Well,
14: what?
15: Well, what do you think?
14: I'm not quite with you here, Crichton. What am I supposed to say?
15: I want to know, is that normal?
14: What, taking photographs of it and showing it to your mates? No, it's not.
15: Yes, but is it supposed to look like that?
14: Well, yeah.
15: But it's hideous. That's the best design they could come up with? Are you seriously telling me there were choices and someone said, ah, there, that's it. That's the shape we're looking for. The last chicken in the shop look. Shakespeare had one? Einstein? Perry Como sang, memories are made of this with one of those stashed in his slacks?
14: Well, yeah.
15: No wonder humans don't have a zoom mode. Ugh. Now, take a look at this. And this. Now, why do you suppose that happened?
14: What were you thinking of at the time?
15: Well, nothing in particular, sir. I was just idly flicking through an electrical appliance catalog. I came across the section on super deluxe vacuum cleaners, and suddenly my underpants elastic was catapulted across the medical bay.
14: You see, man, you're neither one thing or the other. You shouldn't be getting erotic thoughts about electrical appliances.
15: It was a triple bag, easy glide vac with turbo suction and a self-emptying dust bag.
14: I don't care what model it was. No vacuum cleaner should give a human being a double Polaroid. Do yourself a favor, man. Change back.
15: Back? Become one of those poor, sappy, sadak mechanoids again? This is my dream. Hey, listen. I've got a joke for you. Now, how many mechanoids does it take to change a light bulb?
14: I don't know.
15: 12. And you know why?
14: Why?
15: Because they're so stupid. Isn't that the greatest joke? I've got another one. Ever heard about the mechanoid peeping Tom?
16: This channel is currently offline for essential maintenance and will be back as soon as possible. Please check back soon.
17: Oh,
9: dandruff has DNA in it, that machine has a clone facility. But a man made from dandruff? That's never going to work. The first time you take a shower with medicated shampoo, you'll disappear. I won't be made of dandruff. My body will be recreated from the genetic pattern contained in its structure.
1: How's Craig?
14: Confused. If he ever offers to show you his photo collection, my advice is decline, politely.
9: I bet he can't believe his luck. He's reached the pinnacle of the evolutionary mountain. He's a human.
14: What's so big about being human?
9: Listy, don't knock it till you've tried it.
14: Just don't trust that machine, man. Look, I know it's old-fashioned, but I'm from the school that believe if God had intended us to fly, he wouldn't have invented Spanish air traffic control. Look, that machine might be able to cure diseases and stuff, but you shouldn't use it to change you into what you're not. You are what you are. Wasn't it Descartes who said, I am what I am?
9: No, it was Popeye the Sailor Man.
14: Well, whoever it was, he was a hell of a philosopher. I think what he was trying to say was, you've got to stay true to what you are.
9: Oh, here we go. Typical knee-jerk techno-fear reaction. That machine is the greatest single technological advancement mankind has ever made. Greater than fire. Greater than the wheel.
17: What about the dude with three heads? What happened to him?
9: Well, he abused it.
14: Right, yeah, someone always does.
9: Are you two seriously suggesting you're not going to use it? There's nothing about your bodies you'd like to improve?
17: Me? Are you serious? Most people leave their bodies to medical science. I'm leaving mine to the Louvre, babe.
14: At some point in their lives, most people wish they were someone else. This has gone back years, years before the accident. Kachansky just finished me and I was feeling really pony. So I went for a walk in the botanical gardens and I saw this squirrel climbing up and down a tree collecting nuts. And it stopped and it looked at me. And I thought, you lucky little sod. You like your job. You're your own boss and you've got no woman trouble. So you'll never feel as bad as I feel now. And at that moment, I mean, for a split second, I would have given anything. Anything to swap places with him.
17: That's awful, man. When a woman screws you up so bad, you want to become a squirrel.
14: It just made me think that a lot of the time, being human isn't much fun.
9: So, Lister, what are you telling us? You're a closet squirrel? Behind closed doors, you parade up and down with a strap-on bushy tail, calling yourself Nutkin?
14: I'm telling you, Rimmer, is that being human sometimes isn't all it's cracked up to be. And if Crichton thinks it's going to solve all his problems, then he's in for a major, I repeat, major disappointment. Achoo!
18: The most wonderful thing has happened. We found this machine and it's made me human.
19: You're a human now?
18: That's right, Sparehead One. Our wildest, most incredible dream has come true.
19: What's it like?
18: It's indescribable, Sparehead Two. True, I'm having a few problems coping with the human emotions, and there's no zoom, the nipples don't work, and I could show you a snapshot of something that would make your eyes spin like fruit machines. But that apart, it's all going well. What about us? It was my turn to be main head next month. Well, obviously that's no longer possible. Aren't you happy for me? I'm not a mechanoid. I'm not second class anymore.
19: What about Sparehead Three? You can't just leave him here. He's got droid rot.
20: I don't need no booger to look after me. Maybe I've run with silicon wizard. The boys' units may be shot to boogery, but I don't need sympathy from the likes of him.
18: Well, I'll still come and visit. I won't forget you.
19: Where have you been for the past 4 days?
18: Hey, I've been busy.
20: Aye, busy swanking round with his new central nervous system. He's punching new eight-valve heart laddie downy with all his fancy new human friends.
18: Oh, Spearhead Three, what do you know about anything?
20: Oh, hark at him, ordering his own heads around. Yeah, maybe 30,000 years old, and his circuit boards may have gone bandy, but I'll tell you this for now. You came into this world as a mechanoid, and a mechanoid you'll always be.
18: I don't have to take this from you. I'm a human. Shut your stupid flat head.
19: I don't believe you just said that.
18: I don't even know why I came here. What a waste of time.
19: I think you should leave now, Crichton. There's nothing more to say.
20: Aye, sling your bloody up. Go on, clear off.
18: And what about you, Spare Hand One? How do you feel?

0: I want.
1: Oh, yeah.
2: No, I've done the most terrible thing. I've hurt my own kind. I've made fun of those closest to me. I've been a complete and total Polaroid head.
1: You've had your head up your recharge socket.
2: Agreed. And you've known all along.
1: Yeah, well, I did something similar once. Just sold out.
2: You sold out?
1: Yeah. Look, this is between me and you, okay, Crichton? Mm-hmm. But once, many years ago, I went into a wine bar.
2: That's it? You went into a wine bar?
1: Okay, keep it down, keep it down. I want the whole world to know.
2: Well, what's so bad about going into a WB?
1: That means I was a class traitor. I could have been on that slippery slope, hankering after pine kitchens, sleeping on futons, eating tapas. Who knows where it could have led? I could have started having relationships with people instead of going out with them. Got married. Got on the property ladder. God almighty, who knows where it could have ended? Next thing you know, I'm playing squash every Tuesday night with a bloke called Gerald. Lucky escape, man. Lucky escape.
2: I've been thinking, sir, I want to be a mechanoid again. It's what I always have been, what I always will be.
1: And no bad thing. Let's do it. Right, there was a cartoon character once called Popeye. He said a really profound thing.
2: Well, what did he say?
1: He said, I am what I am.
2: Are you sure? I always thought that was Descartes.
1: So did I, man. It's so easy to get those two dudes mixed up. What do you reckon, Hall?
3: I reckon I got it sussed.
4: I reckon we should try it first.
5: What with?
3: Oh, just need anything organic.
1: Hey, don't look at me.
4: I'm not looking at you. I'm looking at that foil container.
3: Lister's curry.
4: It's dead. It's organic. If we can change a mutton vindaloo into a chicken vindaloo, we'll know it's safe for Crichton.
5: Nice idea, goalpost head.
1: Let's try it. Sure, I was enjoying that.
6: Gene sample accepted and cloned. Metamorphosis in progress.
1: Smeg, is it?
4: What have we created?
1: We've created the mutton vindaloo beast. Half man, half extra Indian curry.
4: Okay, you go, I'll cover you.
1: Seriously? No.
7: I don't believe I'm running away from a psychopathic curry man.
1: He's still following us?
7: Can't you smell it? He's right behind us.
1: Remember last Easter, 12 months ago today, the polymorph?
8: That's right. You were attacked by a killer shawmi kebab.
1: How can the same smeg happen to the same guy twice? Last time it was hors d'oeuvre. This time it's lunch.
5: Keep going to death and kiss your ugly ass goodbye, beast, twice!
1: Move back from there! The DNA spit, I've got an idea! I'm only going to ask you this to once. I want the truth. Can you make this machine work without any mistakes?
3: Yeah, I know what I did wrong last time. It's a mistake any deranged half-witted computer could have made. Look, I can do it. Give me a chance.
1: Well, that creature's virtually indestructible. There's only one way to beat it. Turn me into a superhuman. Man plus.
4: Are you totally insane? You're going to let that fruit bat of a computer diddle with your DNA?
1: Have you got a better plan?
4: Maybe some Indian restaurant music will mollify it. Or perhaps we can make a surrender flag out of flop wallpaper.
5: Do you realize the charm thing's going to be through that door in a minute now?
1: Right, so let's do it.
6: Transmogrification sequence initiated. Metamorphosis complete.
1: Did it work?
4: Kind of.
1: What you mean, kind of?
4: I mean, kind of.
3: Well, getting better.
4: What now? We ain't got time to change him back. Let's scoot. Come on, Stumpy.
1: Wait for me!

0: then how much is that vase?
1: It's 1,000 years old and worth £10,000.
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6: Ed Reardon's Week by Christopher Douglas and Andrew Nichols. Episode 2, The Speech.
7: Monday. Another 7 volumes of Ed Reardon's diaries were dispatched to my agent last week, fully annotated, of course, with extensive extracts from my correspondence with the great and the good. Also, a few suggestions for the blurb. A spicy hot pot of anecdote and opinion, laced with a generous pinch of rancour.
8: I'll just check the emails, see if she's got a publishing deal for the diaries yet.
7: Dear Mr. Ed, I am auditor with Central Bank of Nigeria.
8: Oh, here we go again. How much does he want to pay into my account this time?
7: 15 million.
8: Worth a moment's thought during this morning's bargain hunt.
7: Now, what's this one? Stop all the clocks, yeah. Eli and Bill are getting married.
8: Are they now?
7: We think it would be fab if you could attend at our forthcoming nuptials.
8: Oh, really? You'd think these gay couples would have more taste than to descend to rank cliché, not to say bad grammar.
7: P.S. Hope you can come, Dad.
8: Dad?
7: Oh, not Eli, Ellie.
8: And that's how my daughter's spelling her name these days, is it?
7: I'll have to think about that, won't we, Olga? After giving due consideration to the Bank of Nigeria offer.
8: Still, nice of her to ask, I suppose.
7: Right, to work.
9: Like Herodotus, Pepys, and Evelyn Waugh before me, though emphatically not like Bridget, expletive inserted Jones, the Reardon Diaries offer a unique literary snapshot of our times, a writer's burden stretching from the present day back to the winter of discontent.
10: But Ed, these are all discontented. Oh, every single season from 1978 onwards, it's so libelous you couldn't publish more than a couple of pages.
8: Well, that makes it all the more commercial, surely. Unputdownable in your parlance.
10: Even this cricket match you watched on television after you came back from shopping. You'd have 5 million Australians phoning their lawyers.
8: Oh, well, they take offence at anything.
10: That line about the sheep and the corks. I've got really, really good friends who are Australian. I thought of suing you over that. It's a horrid thing to say.
8: Oh, we could cut that. Thing is, Ping, I've got slightly pressing financial commitments right now, and my daughter's getting married.
10: Oh, cool! When? Where? What's the theme?
8: Well, judging from the invitation, the theme seems to be misspelling and illiteracy, but as father of the bride, I feel I should at least be in a position to pay for the drink.
10: Aww.
8: Well, not just mine, I mean, a drink for the other guests as well. And I suppose I'll have to make a speech.
10: A word of advice, Ed. Don't use any of this stuff from the diaries.
8: Right. No. Ah, what if, instead of publishing, I were to take some of the material from this on the after-dinner speaking circuit, so I could be both risque and well-fed? And John Major apparently earns 50 grand a night for this, for God's sake.
10: Right. What's he been on again?
8: He used to be the Prime Minister.
10: Ugh.
8: We did win the 1992 general election.
10: OK, I tell you what you could do, Ed. You could write some after-dinner speeches.
8: Yes, that's rather what I was suggesting, Ping.
10: And then get someone famous to, like, read them out, you know, after dinner, like Dame Kelly thingy, or the jockey who went to prison for horse-drugging. We're handling his book.
8: I'd be disappointed if you weren't.
10: You could write him a special little jockey-type speech.
8: How much would I get?
10: That's exactly what he says, the jockey, every time he comes in. How much would I be getting, a tile?
9: Tuesday. Ghostwriting is a much maligned branch of the literary profession.
7: After all, finding the voice of a subject better known for appearing in racing silks than before 300 well-oiled Rotarians is much the same as getting under the skin of a character in one's own fiction. There's no place for snobbery here. So it was with enthusiasm that I undertook to rendezvous with Mr. Seamus McGee outside the Red Hen food court at Scratchwood Services on the M1 at 6:30 a.m. on Thursday.
0: Look for a big white Merc, it says on the email. No doubt with six big black bin liners full of cash on the back seat. What would you say the correct response is to this, Ogre?
11: Blimey, let's hope we give the Rozzers the slip.
0: Hello, matey from Nigeria's back. I am absolutely besieged by liars, cut purses and con men. Hello? Yes, it is. Well, I posted it last week. £42.29 or something. Oh, how stupid of me. Look, I know what's happened. I must have put the Barclaycard cheque in your envelope and the egg cheque in the Barclaycard envelope. I do apologise. So what shall I do? Wait for you to send me another bill in a month or so, or...
11: What do you mean you've paid it in?
0: Oh, so you and Barclaycard are in the habit of swapping cheques, are you? Just like that? Well, that's all very cosy, I must say. So what, you all get together to decide whether or not I eat next week? Is that the way it works? Well, it serves you right if it has bounced. Good day to you, or whatever time it is there in Bangalore. Thank you for calling, Ed Reardon. All our operators are having to write jokes for a bent jockey, but your call is important to us, so please continue... Oh, hello, Ellie. Hello. Or is it Eli?
11: There you are. One packet of Rizzlers and one cranberry juice. Or is it cranberry?
12: Cheers, Dad. What?
0: I'm not sure I like your hair like that, Ellie.
12: What do you mean?
0: It's all gone.
12: Shaved it off like 5 years ago.
0: Mm. And your young man, Bill, is he able to keep you in the illegal substances to which you're accustomed?
12: I'm clean now, Dad. So's Bill. He's a lecturer at Sussex University.
0: Oh, the semiotics of Scooby-Doo, I don't doubt.
12: That's really cheap, you know. Your teacher's music.
0: No, I'm sorry, what sort of music?
12: Queen's.
0: Oh, what, Renaissance music, that sort of thing.
12: No, Queen the band. He did his PhD in the lyrics of Bohemian Rhapsody.
0: And that pays well, does it?
12: £40,000 a year. And from what I'm bringing in from designing the Dreamcatchers, that makes 41, so you haven't got too much to worry about, Dad.
0: Well, as I said on the phone, I would like to contribute somehow. What are you doing about your honeymoon?
12: We're going to California. They have a Queen convention every year in Scaramouche. Bill's a speaker, so it's all paid for.
0: Well, I'd like to put some money behind the bar. How many people are you expecting?
12: 200 or 300. Don't worry, we'll just be happy if you come.
0: Does that we include your mother and the Reverend what's his name?
12: Don't start, Dad. We all want you to be there.
0: Well, of course. How could I miss, forgive the cliche, your big day? I'm not only going to come to my daughter's wedding, I'm going to make her proud of me. Proud to have me sitting next to her at the top table, and proud when I stand up to make my speech.
12: Right.
0: And I'll tell you what I could do. Instead of paying for the drinks, I could arrange a church. There's a place in Perry Vale on the A40. I filmed there once. You slip the priest a couple of bottles of scotch. I'm sure he'd you'd get it for virtually nothing.
12: Actually, Dad.
7: Wednesday. It seemed that the doting father was to be frozen out of the formalities, and the organisation of my daughter's wedding was in the responsible hands of the former Mrs. Ed Reardon, Janet, and her freshly ordained significant other, the Reverend Toy Boy Tim, both of whom will no doubt insist on the happy couple sashaying down the aisle, banging tambourines and singing Kumbaya. Let's let them get on with it. I have bigger fish to fry, a more important speech to write, and one which will be not only appreciated, but paid for by Shameless Seamus of Scratchwood Services.
13: Use the writer, fella. What did he call you? Ed Reardon.
0: Oh, hello. Sorry, I thought the car was empty. Didn't see you down there. I've been here 20 minutes.
13: I got to book your new one up. Hop in and we'll be after going.
0: Right. Just finished my orchard fresh apple fritter. Don't want to get icing sugar on your upholstery.
13: Now, I'm on about this, Henry. If we don't get a move on, we miss the first that market raisin.
0: Do you want to wait while I just shut the door?
13: No, fine.
0: Hadn't I better get that, Seamus?
13: Gentlemen, I've run late, so get it on now or I miss a 13-8. If it comes in, we'll have a good night. Cheers now. Get out of the way, you muppet!
8: Seamus, sorry, I don't want to distract you when you're driving at this kind of speed, but I thought we could start your speech by describing your feelings when you won the Gold Cup.
13: Well, it was all right, you know, but the best part was coming back in the weighing room and there was 50 grand.
8: Yeah. What wasn't there an amusing story about your breeches going missing at the top of the hill?
13: Oh, that was a grand thing. But you need to run on top of this whip. So I think you said next Thursday. I nobble you, you bastard.
8: I got the bit about the whip. Watch out!
13: What are you making a noise like that for? Surely there's nothing there at all, at all.
8: Would it help at all, if I describe what's going on outside the car? Because it must be very difficult for you to see over the top of the steering wheel. I mean, they're really built for big, tall Germans, these cars, aren't they?
13: Hello, Michael. How's the wedding tapers?
8: Actually, Seamus, I've probably got enough now. And as we seem to be at Leicester Forest Services, in no time at all...
13: Would you be hanging on there, mate? Got a little bit of business to do. Don't want you to hear what we're saying.
8: No, I don't think there's much danger of that.
13: The old fella's been having a word with the milkman. Ed, would you mind getting out of the car?
14: Ed, my dear boy, how lovely to see you.
15: Hello, Felix.
16: What are you doing here, Reardon?
14: My two favourite clients together in my office again. What larks. Let's have lunch.
16: We've just come back, Felix.
14: Oh, yeah, so we have. Jazz is over for the BAFTAs. Ed, what are you here for? Borrow another tenor?
8: Borrow a book, actually, but I will take the tenor as a refusal off an offence. So, attending the BAFTAs. That's on a par with looking your own name up in the phone book.
16: I think you'll find they're playing an increasingly important part on the cinema stage.
8: Yeah. Is their importance on the cinema stage in any way connected with your not being nominated for an Oscar?
16: No.
8: Well, I could keep this up all day, but I wonder, Felix, if you've got a spare copy of that jockey's autobiography. I'm writing his speech, and I can't understand a word he says.
14: No, top shelf, halfway along. Got it? No, pass the big willy book. That's the Farter's Dictionary. Come down from there.
8: Here?
14: No, that's How to Burp. But do take that too if you need jokes. It sold terrifically. Paid for the pool in Tuscany and our tickets to Bayreuth.
16: So, writing after dinner speeches, are we?
8: Yes. I can run up an acceptance speech for your BAFTA, if you like. Perhaps I will take the Farter's Dictionary, Felix.
16: Mm-hmm. I've also been asked to speak at my goddaughter's wedding. Did you know Ellie was getting married?
8: Yes. I'll be making a speech, too.
14: Good for you, Ed. Are you giving her away?
8: No, I'm going to try and get as much for her as I can.
17: Dad, this is Bill.
18: Good to meet you, sir.
9: Tuesday. If there's one thing more infuriating than being called mate by a 12-year-old, it's being addressed as sir by a 12-year-old. Especially when he's 31. It's tantamount to being asked if you're all right all the time, and if you want your meat cutting up. But I withheld a number of suitable reproofs that sprang to mind and was charm itself. After all, this was the man my beloved daughter was to marry. And what's more, Professor Bill of Sussex University was quite possibly in a position to offer his future father-in-law the odd bit of guest lecturing, perhaps even the Grail itself. The job that allows you to put your feet up for a year at the taxpayer's expense, otherwise known as writer in residence.
15: What a splendid jacket that is.
8: Tell me, Bill, are the silver stars stuck on?
19: No, they're sewn on, sir.
8: Ah, not by Ellie, surely. She only ever had one use for needles. Well, this is all very agreeable.
17: Dad. Mum and Tim have offered to pay for the whole wedding.
8: Have they now?
17: With a big marquee and the ceremony in his church.
8: I suppose on condition that he's allowed to play his guitar. One of those interfaith hymns they're so fond of these days. Da da da da da da da da.
19: No, it goes into D there, sir.
14: Dance, dance, wherever you may be.
17: Shut up, Brian. Look, Mum and Tim want it to be traditional. Me in white, bridesmaids, lots of readings from the Bible.
8: Ah, the old King James, yes, with a sturdy lock on it. I'm very partial to the Book of Job. Perhaps I could deliver a chapter or two of that, as well as my speech.
17: No, you don't understand. That's not what we want.
19: We want a different kind of traditional. Like an 80s traditional.
17: With the ceremony in a tree, like in the Spandau Ballet video.
19: Right.
17: And Bill's got this genuine Freddie Mercury suit he's going
8: to
17: wear.
8: And you're sure this tree's big enough to hold 300 guests?
17: No, the tree's in the grounds of Nebworth House. That's where we're planning to have the reception. But Mum hates the whole idea.
8: Oh, she doesn't, does she? Oh, dear. You see, well, I don't want to say anything against her, but that's so...
15: old-fashioned, curmudgeonly, that's what it is, and intolerant. And what does Tim think?
17: You know what he wanted? To have, like, an organ playing the wedding march.
15: Oh, well, I'm speechless. I don't know what to say. Would you like me to ring them up? How rude would you like me to be?
17: No, that's not what this lunch is about, Dad.
15: They're not threatening to withhold the money, are they?
17: No, we can pay for it all if we have to.
15: Oh, good.
17: Except you did promise to pay for the drink.
15: Absolutely, yes, yes, I said I would and I will. It's your special day and I'm not about to spoil it, like some people.
19: Hey, it's only money.
17: So, Bill.
19: Oh, yeah. We thought it might be cool if I, like, well, formally asked for your daughter's hand in marriage.
15: Oh, dear fellow. Of course. Nice to see some traditions being upheld. I couldn't ask for a better son-in-law.
17: Oh, Dad.
15: Now, tell me, Bill, do you currently have a writer-in-residence down there at Sussex University?
19: Yeah, Lynn Truss. She's great.
15: Yes, yes, isn't she? Yes.
7: Thursday. My offer to Ellie to provide 36 cases of Asda's 7-for-2 Bulgarian Shiraz for the reception went down like, well, like the 2002 vintage, actually. It was clear that I would have to look elsewhere for the wherewithal to buy champagne, especially as my Nigerian email friend had so far resisted my suggestion that I would be happy to supply my bank account details if he first sent me a cheque for £5,000 to cover my office expenses. A call to Ping brought only the doleful news that the most I could expect for the Seamus McGee speech was £600 in dirty notes. Mirabile dictu, she was wrong.
15: Hey there, big fella.
13: Think of being a bit of a comedian, do you? Save the funnies for the speech.
15: Sorry, Seamus, I was talking to the horse. Anyway, I'm pleased to report that the speech is going great guns. Those chief constables will absolutely love it. You'll be opening with a broth of a fart joke, just to get the crowd on your side.
13: Will you stop talking about the brilliant speech now and listen? Take this and stick it on. Try and get the 9-2.
15: I say, this is a lot of money, Seamus. You want me to put it on Sligo Rocket, the horse you're riding? Is that it?
13: No, you idiot.
15: Sorry, silly question.
13: Stick the lot on Harrison Venture.
15: Right, can you just point to it on the race card, the name? Oh, I see, number 4. Right, we'll do.
18: Number 4, Harrison Venture, still has a half-length lead. But now, Seamus McGee stokes up Sligo Rocket. He's upsides now. Sligo Rocket goes into the lead. It's Sligo Rocket forging ahead. Nothing's going to catch him now. It's another one for favourite backers. And, oh dear.
15: Really, rotten luck, Seamus, being in the lead and then losing your whip and your stirrups. What are the odds against that happening, I wonder?
13: They'll be offering double carpet for that. There's your present.
15: Oh, goodness, I think you're giving me too much here.
13: Shut up and have a drink.
15: If you insist, I will. Not Bulgarian, either.
7: The wedding champagne issue had now been resolved to the satisfaction of all concerned. Except possibly for Happy Jack, the Sandown Park bookmaker whose disposition was palpably less sunny as he emptied the contents of his leather satchel into my plastic carrier bag. All that remained now was the speech. When it comes to public speaking, a professional wordsmith starts with a great advantage, but as I explained to my writing class at Berkhamsted Leisure Centre, the art of speech writing is primarily a matter of gauging the mood of your audience.
20: Oh, I think I must have dropped off for a second. I didn't snore, did I?
11: No, hardly at all, Olive. I was just saying that tailoring your material to the demands of the event is all.
20: Don't know about tailoring. You look very smart tonight.
21: Glad to see the back of those sandals.
11: Thank you. Well, presentation is important. Now, as it happens, I have to make a speech at my daughter's wedding, but at the same time, I'm also writing some after-dinner material for one of our leading jockeys.
22: It's not that bent one, is it? McGee?
11: Yes.
22: Oh, he wants locking up.
11: Well, as a writer, one has to leave one's scruples at the door when attempting to inhabit a character.
22: I lost 15 quid on him last Friday. Sligo Rocket. Went into reverse thrust, that one.
20: I thought you always won, Stan.
22: I do. As long as the jockey doesn't fall off when he doesn't need to.
11: Oh, dear. Well, that's gambling, I'm afraid.
20: Is that a new shirt, too?
11: Well, just to return to the subject of speeches.
20: And cufflinks, look.
11: As I say, it's my daughter's wedding soon, and I haven't yet worked out what I'm going to say. Obviously, I want to include some of my personal philosophy.
20: I've been to that many weddings. Must be 500. And not one good speech.
23: I wish they didn't always tell jokes. Why don't they just speak from the heart instead of trying to be funny?
11: That's good counsel, Olive.
22: Does he give you tips?
11: What?
22: I'll be dropping my whip after the last, so put your money on the other neck.
8: So, Pearl, these 500 weddings...
22: I lost 15 quid. How much did you win?
8: what's the worst speech you can remember?
9: Friday, midnight. It is only a few hours until Ellie walks down the aisle, or at any rate, shins up the trunk, and with Seamus's speech safely printed up and ready for delivery in its snazzy plastic folder, still got a few left from the 1982 BBC drama launch, it's time for Ed Reardon to speak from the heart about his true and deep relationship with his daughter and the world in which I would like to see my grandchildren raised.
1: I'll start with the demise of the Routemaster bus. Red phone boxes. Red. Streets running red with the blood of 12-year-old newsreaders who can't decide whether to refer to the year 2007 or 2007, often in the same bulletin. First 20 minutes there, Elgar. And the punishment doubled for persistent offenders. Pause for applause. And on that optimistic note of hope for the future, let's all raise our glasses. That means you as well, Tim. Come on, Janet, show your new hubby how to pick up a wine glass. To the happy couple, Ellie, spelt E-double-L-I-E, and Bill. Right. Print. Oh, dear. Yes, coming.
2: Mr. Reardon.
3: Hello.
4: It is you. I couldn't believe it when I saw your name on the charge sheet.
3: Nor could I.
4: One of our most reliable ID parade participants on the wrong side of the law.
3: As the irony of the situation isn't lost on me.
4: Seems something wrong about it, charging you with a felony.
3: Exactly what is it I'm accused of?
4: Corruption relating to racecourse gambling. After a tip-off from a concerned member of the public, apparently.
3: All I did was put a bet on for a colleague.
4: Well, I hope to goodness you do get off, because if you don't mind my saying, it'll put a right adjectival spanner in the works at this end if you don't.
3: In what way?
4: Well, have you seen the forecast for the weekend?
3: Baking!
4: Ashdown Forest is going to be lousy with flashes over the next few days. I don't know how we'll manage without you on the line-up come Monday morning.
3: It's just as well I'm innocent, then. Do you think I could have my briefcase back? My daughter's getting married at lunchtime, and I'd like to cast an eye over my speech.
4: Oh, I think we can stretch a point in the circumstances. And here's your pyjama cord.
3: No, thank you.
4: We're not ogres, you know.
9: Saturday. In time-honoured fashion, I'm allowed to make one phone call. And since it is to my agent, in equally time-honoured fashion, I transfer the charges. Luckily, Ping was just leaving a party in the disused Aldwych Underground station, merely a stone's throw from Bow Street Magistrates Court, where two of her clients were awaiting her professional ministrations. Bail was duly granted.
24: You know, we're going to have to, like, charge you interest on this, Ed, at whatever percent.
3: Well, take it out of my fee for writing that bog-trotting crook speech. I'm sorry, that sounds ungracious. I'm really very grateful to you, Pink.
24: No, it's okay. All part of the service. Blah-de-blah.
3: Yeah, you didn't actually need a blah-de-blah there. But look, I'd like to make this up to you. How would you like to come to my daughter's wedding? It's up a tree.
24: Oh, cool. What kind of tree? Is it, like, all frondy?
3: Well, yeah, well, I don't know. But the thing is, it's at Nebworth, and you have to drive me in the Punto.
24: Well, I've got another two to go to this afternoon, but, yeah, I can fit it in.
13: There you are, baby chap, so you are. We've got a room to open at 10:30, so we did that. Now, have you got me speech?
3: Yes. Here's your speech. Been a pleasure working with you. Can't wait to do it again on some other equine collaboration. Bent beauty, possibly.
13: I take care now and open it with your back. You're back again.
3: Come on, Ping.
24: Ed, I'm doing like 110.
3: Call that speeding. Right, there's the house. Look, there. Cut across the fields. Go on. Just get me to the tree on time.
25: Right, here he is at last.
26: Everybody ready?
27: Stand running.
26: Okay, ready when you are, Tony. And...
13: Just wait there, Ed. Hold the car door.
3: What's this? What's going on?
13: My wedding present to my goddaughter, the gift of cinema.
24: Oh, wow, I'm going to be in a Jazz Mulvane movie.
2: Jazz Mulvane's Ellen Bill's wedding, arrived at the bride's father, take one.
3: Jazz, is there anything in life you don't insist on a credit for?
2: Jazz Mulvane's Ellen Bill's wedding, arrived at the bride's father, take two.
13: And action. Okay, Ed, out you get.
3: Oh.
13: That's lovely.
28: Tony, can you develop the shot and pan down to get Ed's pyjama trousers and slippers?
13: Lovely jubbly.
0: And cut! Anything else? Moving on!
5: Right, can we have the bride and groom in the cherry picker with the vicar, please? Let's get them up in the oak tree as soon as possible.
6: You know, there are people who want to change this traditional way of life.
10: My lords, ladies and gentlemen, chief constables, pray silence, please, for Mr. Seamus McGee! Not low enough for you, sir.
12: I got the thing the other day. Wouldn't it be great if my grandchildren were born into a world where they brought back the old red telephone boxes? You have to think about that one a bit.
14: And the actor in the gorilla skin says, "Sorry, Mr. Milvain, but who do you have to sleep with to get off this picture?" But there's only one star in today's picture, and she's the brightest in my firmament, because she's my beautiful goddaughter, Ellie.
16: Now pray silence for the bride's father, Mr. Ed Reardon.
6: You know, I think there's only one thing worse than being jocked off Desert Orchid the year he won the Gold Cup, and that's being downwind of Declan O'Shea when he's been for a curry in O'Connell Street. Seems I've got my notes. Just bear with me. Because every time you give them a corner, they open the shop. No, that's not the right thing.
12: And I tell you another thing that makes me sick to me teeth. 12-year-old newsreaders who split their infinitives. Where the bejesus is me fart joke?
6: Well, I suppose I'd better explain why I stand before you now dressed in a pair of striped pyjamas. Some of you may not have noticed this due to the eccentricity of your own attire. But the reason is that I've come on from Bow Street Magistrates Court. Excellent canteen breakfast, by the way, if any of you are thinking of committing a felony on your way home. The champagne that you've just drained from your glasses to toast the happy couple was, in fact, exclusively funded by illegal gambling to the tune of £60,000 in a Waitrose carrier bag. Only the best will do for Ellie. So, it's not unfair to say that, in the process of losing a daughter, I've gained a criminal record. So I made it to the airport early, but the reason I couldn't join you and the rest of the family on the plane was because when I fell over drunk in Ladbroke Grove, I'd torn my only pair of trousers. Well, I managed to staple them back together again, and everything was fine, until I tried to get through the metal detector at Heathrow Airport. If only I'd stolen the sellotape from the Granada stationery cupboard instead of that stapler. But there we are. A whole family history can turn on such bad decisions. So, as a symbol of my hope that we can patch things up from now on, and of course, for your future happiness together, Ellie and Bill, I can get this briefcase open, I'd like to present you with this.
17: Oh, thanks, Dad.
6: Jazz, can you get in here for a close-up of the stapler, please? Make sure we can see property of Granada Television.
14: No, sorry, battery's gone. Sorry, everybody.
27: Ed, can you just go through all that again from the top of the speech?
29: Ed Reardon's Week starred Christopher Douglas with Stephanie Cole, John Fortune, Tom Colebrook, Martin Hyder, Philip Jackson, Rita May, Geoffrey McGiven, Barunka O'Shaughnessy, Alice Lowe and Geoffrey Whitehead. It was written by Christopher Douglas and Andrew Nichols. The producer was Simon Nichols.
12: Would you credit it? 50-odd years of baking the same old Ovies. Now top brass at Ovies tell me they want an alternative. 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I told them I'm too old to change my ways now. I'll put one at Lads onto it. Very nice, young Harold. If you like that sort of thing.
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2: Hello and welcome to what promises to be over by 7 o'clock. With me at this difficult time and at great personal risk to themselves are two people best known only slightly. Back from last week, Paul B. Davis.
3: Hello.
2: And a newcomer to the programme, Moena Banks.
4: Hello.
2: Now, Moena, your name is Cornish.
4: Yes, I know.
2: Why is that?
4: I'm Cornish.
2: Oh, weird. Don't think we've had one of them on before. So, how do you pronounce Moena?
4: Moena.
2: Caroline. No, I can't get it. Now, you probably don't know this, being Cornish.
4: About pasties having the meat at one end and stewed fruit for putting up the other. Yeah, I know that.
2: Oh. But did you also know that when Cornish miners went to Mexico...
4: Yes, I did, yep.
2: Oh. How about...
4: Yep. Are you going to ask me if Somali pirates have Cornish accents?
2: No. Let's move on. So, you're probably better known as a female actor rather than as a woman Cornishman. You're famously versatile and might even be described as a woman of a thousand voices.
4: And only some of them urge me to kill.
2: Yeah. Now, Paul, as an actor and writer, you're someone for whom communication is a living.
3: More than that, Jeremy, it's a living. And I teach communication skills in my private consultancy role, improving the outreach profile of arms companies, banks, Richard and Judy, people like that.
2: Blimey.
3: Oh, yes, so I'm also visiting lecturer at the Brighton School of Communication Studies and General Interaction Malarkey.
2: Right.
3: You see, in this period of advanced communication technology, no one needs to be alone. I've unearthed some fascinating material on the internet, and what it all seems to be saying is that after about 20 seconds, you have to pay to watch any more of it.
2: Fascinating stuff. Well, I'll definitely be coming back to you to provide professional insight during the programme. So, on with the show. How to communicate without showing off. There has never been more communication than there is now, and yet the bulk of it is entirely pointless. The internet should be turning our world into a global village, and it is to the extent that it's causing all the shops to close and reducing all communication to idle gossip about nothing. Social networking has its uses. It can help in organizing political protests, but the social conditions also need to be present, and you can't order a revolution from Mikado. And more often than not, the web is used by people wanting to go on about themselves, to give a running commentary on every second of their lives.
5: Back to work tomorrow. Sob. Still, I suppose I am indispensable. Lol. Don't know how they cope without me. Ha ha. Perhaps I'll pull a sickie. Tee hee. Have got the sniffles. Boo hoo.
2: They're like characters from The Dandy, these people. And by constantly using communication technology, people are withdrawing from the immediate world around them. Pedestrians have lost all road skills. One of the most important things to learn when I was growing up was how to cross the road. Even though there were only four cars in Britain driving at 15 miles an hour, we were taught by a cartoon squirrel and by the green cross man who was Darth Vader in his underpants. We stopped, looked and listened. We looked right, left and right again. We rolled crab apples into the road and saw them crushed to a pulp in order to confirm the awesome power of the automobile. Today, pedestrians moon about in a reverie, not looking anywhere in particular, gesticulating for the benefit of someone with whom they're conversing but who isn't actually there, and listening to downloads so that no unplanned sound can ever enter their world. No car horn, no screeching brakes, no thudding noise, no can you feel your legs? And what's their all-important phone call about? Showing off.
5: Tell Jasper I want to be copied into all correspondence from now on. In my world, a 360-degree platform is just that. 24-7, 365 days a week. Exactly. Yeah. No, I'm watching him like a hawk. I want to see it in my inbox by 6. And in future, he gets down to it as soon as he gets in and doesn't leave it to the last minute. And I want him PJ'd up and in bed by 8. So we can have a relaxing dinner. Okay, ciao, honey.
2: But it's not the phone's fault that the person behaves like this. We blame technology for our loudness and arrogance. There are quiet coaches on trains in which people shout at you if you try to have a quiet conversation on your mobile phone. Purely because it's an electronic device. Someone can have a deafeningly loud conversation with the person sitting opposite and no one will reproach them thus.
3: Excuse me, I just wanted to say that the human voice can be used at different volumes according to how far the sound has to travel. And I notice that your friend is only 2 feet away from you. Also, I notice that you use the word infer when you mean imply, refute when you mean reject, and the majority of when you mean most. Sorry to disturb you.
2: A few years ago, I was sitting on a train returning from a book festival, and I heard this voice pipe up, and I looked over, and it was Lord Longford, sitting with his assistant. He had a book in his hand, and he was saying, "This is such a good book. It really is a jolly good read. I'd forgotten how good it is. I should read it more often. It really is jolly good." And I wondered what this brilliant book was, and I looked over and read the jacket, and it was called Humility, by Frank Pakenham, Earl of Longford. And people use communication not only to show off, but to lie. I'm convinced that most people are liars, and there are so many outlets for lies. I used to know someone who wrote porn magazine letters for cash, not because the ones the public sent in were too tame, but because they were too horrible. They were obviously made up as well, but were the fictitious products of truly sick minds, rather than just the lying braggarts like the letter writers invented by the magazine staff. Now, obviously, no one would buy porn mags if the letters reflected real life. Paul, I believe you have some examples of letters that were rejected for their honesty.
3: Yes, I've actually been looking at some online porn for research purposes because I'm writing a book about an actor researching a character for a TV series.
2: Right. So have you been downloading onto your laptop?
3: Certainly not. Anyway, not only are porn mags online, but I've been able to hack into some of their recycle bins to find rejected correspondence. Now, here's some letters. Let's see. Imagine my surprise when I was a bit drunk and told a really old friend who's recently single that I'd always had a thing for her. And she told me she loved me as a friend and didn't want to spoil things for the sake of one night. And I said, "Oh, go on." And she said, "No, really." And we had a hug. Oh, this one's better. My Spanish flatmate is absolutely gorgeous, so I couldn't believe it when she asked me to rub suntan lotion into her back. Unfortunately, it clouded over and she told me not to bother.
2: Okay.
3: Oh, this one's quite good. I couldn't believe my luck when a beautiful blonde Swedish air stewardess woke me from a deep sleep to ask me to put my seatbelt on, and I realized I was not only in a state of arousal, but also had a long string of drool hanging from my chin.
2: People just lie all the time. Even if they don't completely fantasize, they exaggerate. Sorry to say, the wireless is also a platform for liars and fantasists. DJs get people to text in to fill up airtime so they don't have to play records. Someone on Radio 1 will say,
6: "Texting your most embarrassing incident. Something embarrassing happened to you. We want to know about it."
2: And people just lie. I think the texts are genuine. I don't think it's BBC staff making them up. These are genuine lies sent in by genuine lying listeners. Now, as part of the government's drive for openness from the BBC, all viewer and listener correspondence is now published in an annual report, although redacted for security reasons is sensitive material dealing with the overweening ego of Alan Yentob. Now, Mawenna, you've got the transcripts of some clearly fabricated messages to Radio 1.
4: Yeah, here we go. Dear Fern, here's my embarrassing story. Me and a friend got so drunk after work one day, we decided it would be a good idea to sneak back to the office and make photocopies of our rear ends. Trouble was, I accidentally scanned the pictures onto my computer and then clicked the send button by accident after accidentally attaching the JPEGs to an email accidentally addressed to everyone in the company. Let's just say everyone got a little behind with their work the next day. Do you want more?
2: Yes, please. But could you do different voices in a what the papers say kind of way?
4: Yeah, okay. Hi,
7: Fern. This is an embarrassing story. I have two friends who have the same name and the same email address. One of them I really fancy and wanted to invite him to a really great party I was invited to. But I accidentally emailed the wrong one and ended up marrying him before I realised the mistake. Luckily, we all stayed really good friends.
2: Any more?
4: Yeah, here's one. I'll make her slightly Welsh with an interesting backstory.
2: Okay.
4: Okay, all right. Hey, Fern, on my first day at a new job as Queen at Buckingham Palace in London, I accidentally arrived completely naked and had to meet the Emperor of China for a posh dinner wearing only a crown. It wasn't just the cheeks in my face that were red.
2: But most people don't lie for terrible reasons. They lie because they haven't got the confidence to communicate without showing off. People are good. They do all kinds of good things. They care about the environment. They cycle. They recycle. They support good causes. And they use mass communication to do this. But they find it hard to do without showing off. I'm getting a little weary of receiving emails that read,
7: Hi everyone, I'm skateboarding up Mount Everest for the British Heart Foundation.
2: Okay friend, let me stop you there. Your doing that is not going to help them, is it? What's going to help them is my giving them my money. Your contribution is to make me feel like a heartless skinflint if I don't click on the link to justblackmailing.com. To know whether you carry out your stunt or not. I'm not going to study all the digital pictures you email me afterwards. Oh, look, there she is at the starting line in her British Heart Foundation t-shirt, and here she is at the end looking the same, only slightly pleased with herself. Why don't you just tell everyone you know you're doing it and then not bother? You're not going to check. Just don't answer the phone for a few days and have a DVD marathon at home. No one will know. I'm going to give you the money anyway because you've left me no choice, even if I don't approve of the British Heart Foundation. I might favour some other organ. I might be a kidney person. I don't know where you get off putting the heart first. I'm not being stingy. I do sponsor a child somewhere in Africa, even though she never writes a little bugger. I don't even know if she really exists or if she's a dramatic representation of the kind of person who might be helped by my standing order. But in any case, I chose to do that. So I'm not a miser and I am sponsoring her, but not to do anything in particular. I'm not making her run anywhere. Apparently she does have to walk a long way to get water, but I'm not paying her 32p a gallon. I'm not even demanding that she sings in a particularly beautiful and haunting way. It's unconditional. And one day she'll come to London and find me and say, £5 a month, is that all I was worth to you? I've had to borrow the money from people traffickers to get here. And I'll say, well, I'm sorry, I didn't even know you were real. But I am giving her that money. And I'm not standing on one leg in a vat of custard and telling you to give money. So I resent feeling pressurised by you making me give money to your favourite good cause. Especially when it's your kid's school. Do your kids go to school in Rwanda? No, bloody Croydon. Although they do have to walk 300 metres to buy Red Bull. And I have to say that in all charitable sponsored activities, there is a possible element of showing off by the sponsors as well as the sponsored. When I do go to the Just Giving website, the fact that my donation is public probably affects the amount I donate. You can't put the message, go for it, Christine, we're all really proud of you, next to the sum of 40p when your name is attached to it. Especially if you have some sort of reputation. Now, If people do good things, we don't need to deconstruct their motives. But it's undeniable that no public figure ever did himself any harm by appearing to be a philanthropist. That's why I choose to be very private about the amount I give to charity. Another reason is that the amount is woefully small. This brings me to the subject of celebrity. Because success today is measured in terms of fame, and fame is achieved by mass communication. I have to confess that I myself am already on Twitter, which apparently is a micro-blogging site. If I had known that, I would never have gone on it, because I loathe bloggers. If I want to know the views of the ill-informed, I listen to Five Live. But I am trying to equip myself for the digital age. Now, Paul, I see from your online CV...
3: which I've just this minute updated.
2: ...that you're claiming to be the virtual professor of digital communication at the Webcast University.
3: That's correct, Jeremy. That is my academic cyber status.
2: Do you mean academic as in neither here nor there?
3: That's certainly not. It's all there on my website, which you can actually read about on my blog, where there's a link to my Facebook account, so you can just click to follow me on Twitter and get alerts about the stuff I'm putting on YouTube, where you can watch live webcam footage of me recording the podcast that tell you all about how I'm updating my website.
2: And does anyone watch this?
3: Yeah, I do. And my avatar used to watch it, but he ran off with my imaginary friend.
2: Now, I believe you're going to do an experiment in communication for us live in the studio.
3: Yes. Recent research suggests that the human brain is actually being reprogrammed by the way we use new technology like the internet. This is most noticeable, of course, in the younger generation. So I've been talking to Celine, an average teenager, who is here with us in the studio. Celine, hi.
8: Hey.
3: Now, one of the things I've discovered from Celine is that if you happen to be talking to an average teenager, don't call them average to their face. But I've apologised for that, haven't I, Celine? So are we, like, cool with that?
8: Whatever.
3: Wicked. Sick.
8: Please don't talk like that.
3: Okay, sorry, yes, I just don't want you to be intimidated by the idea that I'm some kind of professor type who knows all this stuff and is terribly grown up and wise.
8: That's not a problem.
3: Good. Now, the research shows that young people are spreading their attention across a multiplicity of communication processes and tend to focus less and less on tasks that require undivided concentration. So someone like Celine?
8: Yeah?
3: What are you doing?
8: Texting.
3: Well, I think that rather neatly illustrates my point.
8: Actually, I was just texting what you're saying to my friends, because Josh is doing neurobiology, and he says your premise is flawed, and Alice has found the research online, and it says that by increasing their bandwidth, teenagers are actually able to process more information and communicate more effectively than adults, most of whom have the attention span of a goldfish and can't understand the basic facts in a research paper.
3: Look, just go and get pregnant or something.
2: Well, thank you, Paul and Celine.
8: That's right.
2: Now, many people have been urging me to promote myself by means of social media. I've been told that I need an online presence because it's expected nowadays. If I want people to come and see my gigs, I must notify them via the internet. It's not enough that I spend all day getting to a theatre, then do a two-hour show, then try to get to sleep in a hotel where newlyweds and their nearest and dearest are singing along to Hi Ho Silver Lining. Because it's such a special day, I have to personally invite the audience to my show, and I have to use every opportunity to big myself up, as the contemporary argo of the zeitgeist has it among the now generation. But I suppose if I don't like showing off, I'm in the wrong profession. Today, if you do any sort of job that puts you in the public eye, you have to function as a celebrity. When I started to research my family tree in order to write my best-selling but largely unread book, my dad advised that I should get on the program. I thought he meant rehab, but he was referring to the television program in which all the research is done for you and all you have to do is to say gosh to affect surprise at the fact your ancestors' names are written down somewhere. Now, I'm not enough of a celebrity to be on that show. If I were to be asked, it's because some people in TV imagine that every comedian is necessarily someone that people have heard of. And I would hate to be on a program called Who Do You Think You Are? With most viewers thinking, well, who is he? I'm in that infuriating category, described by my friend Mark Steele as slightly successful. This means that quite a lot of people recognise me, but don't know why. If you're properly famous, like Nelson Mandela or Anthony Worrell Thompson, people know exactly who you are, and presumably say things like,
3: this is such a great honour, Mr. Mandela, and such a coincidence, because I just happen to be rereading The Long Walk to Freedom at the moment. I don't suppose you could please sign it for me.
2: And,
3: oi, Thompson, you fat weirdo, make my dinner!
2: But to me, people say things like,
4: are you a comedian?
2: Not when I'm on stage, mercifully. Well, right, sometimes. But in the street. Far worse is,
4: are you on telly?
2: I haven't yet been rude enough to say, no, I'm really here. So I just sullenly reply, well, sometimes. Then they ask,
4: so what you been on?
2: And I think, well, I don't know. Why is this my responsibility? But I say, well, I was on a QI. And they say,
4: no, it wasn't that.
2: So I say, well, maybe it was Grumpy Old Men, and they say,
4: no, it wasn't that.
2: And I want to say, look, why does it even matter? It obviously made very little impression on you. You can't remember my name or the name of the programme. All you can remember is that a television was in some way involved. So why do you care? Lots of people are on TV. You could get on. You could. You could get on Jeremy Kyle if you lost some teeth and slept with your mother's stepbrother. Let me give you an example of the status of semi-success. I once did a one-man show for the BBC, recorded at the famous Theatre Royal Stratford in East London. On the day of the recording, a car was sent for me, a black taxi driven by an old East End Jewish cabbie. Conversation went as follows. It's Jeremy, isn't it? That's right. Sorry, only I don't know the name. That's okay. I hope you're not offended. No, only sometimes people get offended. No, it's fine, honestly. They say, don't you know who I am? And I say, I'm a cab driver. All day I'm in a cab. I get home, I have my dinner. I sit in front of the TV.

0: I'm a cab driver. All day I'm in a cab. I get home, I have my dinner. I sit in front of the TV. I'm asleep before I find out who anyone is. You might be the biggest star in the West End, Jeremy. The fact that I don't know who you are means nothing. You might be top of the bill of the Palladium and meet the Queen. I still won't have heard of you. So I hope you're not offended. No, because a lot of people are. I'm not, really. Good, because I wouldn't want you to be offended. No. Only, how are you going to sell tickets for tonight when no one knows who you are? Of course, cab drivers spend their days trying to communicate with strangers just to relieve the tedium of the job. And they listen to phone-in programs so they can hear other people who just desperately want to hear their own voice, betraying their ignorance of the Human Rights Act and saying how these days you can't say anything anymore at great length. Humans crave communication. The fact is, people are sometimes looking for any reason to interact with another human being. Paul, does your research bear this out?
1: Absolutely, Jeremy. But communication isn't just a human function. It's well known, for example, that bees communicate through a kind of dance. These dances evolved in order to direct each other to sources of vital pollen. But recently, scientists have observed that the dances are now being judged by panels of other bees in contests where an amateur bee is paired with a professional partner. They've also discovered that many beehives now have a diary room.
0: Of course, we all use our bodies to communicate, using conscious and unconscious physical signals. But increasingly, we use the body itself as a statement, as a brand, a 3D logo to market ourselves, to show off. These days, I worry about us, the human animal, when I go to the gym. It's all about showing off. Now, I go to make myself feel and look a bit healthier. But other people who go there seem to think that going to the gym makes you a good person. They even want to communicate the virtues of going to the gym to others while getting dressed and undressed. I think there are times when communication is inappropriate, but they stand around naked after their shower talking about their workout and how their times have improved and how heavy their bench press was. They're not talking about the fact that they're naked, which seems to be the most striking thing about them. That's the issue begging to be discussed. That's the elephant in the changing room, if you will. And people shouldn't be naked, except in very specific circumstances. Nudism is the ultimate in showing off and an abomination in the sight of God. They should be stoned to death, nudists. German people are always naked. Or in uniform. Do you know, the only good thing the Nazis did was to ban nudism. They banned it because they were trying to build the myth of Aryan superiority. And the spectacle of random naked Germans did more to undermine that than Jesse Owens. There's a lovely beach in Dorset, a mile of which is ruined by nudists. It's called Studland Beach, which is perhaps an invitation. And the thing that's a dead giveaway is that when the weather turns a bit parky at the end of the summer, the nudists are donning hoodies and trainers, but still have their knackers hanging out. They're just flashers. Anywho, I'll get to the gym and I'll think, oh, I'm a bit achy today. Maybe I'll just have a swim. But, oh, no, sorry, you can't use the pool between 10 and 11 because someone's giving birth in it. Or the Americans are torturing someone. Or there's a class. There's water aerobics, which is code for dinner ladies stamping up and down in warm bleach. Use the pool, which means I have to go to the gym, and I get on this machine on which I simulate the experience of walking uphill while watching four televisions at once with no sound, thinking, this is the life. And my partner comes to check on me because she's been doing body balance and wants to make sure I'm exercising correctly. And I think, the fact I'm here is a bloody miracle. Don't expect me to do any of it correctly. She tells me, you're supposed to be out of breath. And I say, I'm asthmatic. We've got stairs at home for that. Pardon me if being unable to breathe is one of my least favourite experiences. I hate it so much. The only thing I like is the resistance training. We blew up a bridge yesterday. Of course, it's good to be healthy and attractive to those who see us naked every day. But past a certain point of muscularity and strength, the person most attracted to you is yourself. We used to know not to show off. We weren't on Facebook. We put a brave face on things.

0: We didn't make an entrance, we popped our head round the door. But I'd like to talk more about the way humans use physical communication. Moena, acting is an art form that requires verbal and non-verbal communication. I was waiting for you to speak then.
1: Sorry, I didn't realise, sorry.
0: Oh, so were you communicating non-verbally?
1: No, I didn't know you wanted me to speak. You just said acting is an art form that requires verbal and non-verbal communication. That's a statement. It's not a question.
0: It's not a question of what?
1: No, what you said was a statement, not a question.
2: If I could interrupt, I think you've both got hold of the wrong end of the stick.
1: Well, stick's only got two ends, so we can't have it.
0: No, what I think what Paul means is we're at cross purposes.
1: Oh, I'm really sorry if you made you cross, Paul.
0: Let's move on. I think what we're having is a breakdown in that... Oh, what am I trying to say? Oh, forget it. Good night.
3: Jeremy Hardy Speaks to the Nation was saved and printed by Jeremy Hardy, with additional material and speaking pasted in by Paul B. Davis. Morwenna Banks was played by herself, and the Director of Communications was David Tyler. The programme was a positive production, broadcast to the world by the BBC.
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Episode 10, 1471, featuring this week's guest star, James Hayter.

0: Radio Boyle. The noise! What noise? Oh, my little precious radio. Lovely tone, isn't it? Nobody's complaining about the quality of the sound, son. Can't hear you. Speak up. No, wait a minute. I've got a better idea. I'll turn on the volume.
1: Thank you, Mr. Thursby.
0: Oh.
1: Might I suggest, sir, you give up playing your little transistor radio in these chambers, sir, however beautiful the tone.
2: Thank you, Mr. Thursby.
0: I'm sorry if I disturbed you. I was depressed. No briefs, you see. Very sorry, Alec.
1: Well, I don't mind so much for myself. It's Mr. Grimes.
0: You don't think he heard it, did you?
1: I know he did.
0: Oh, Lord, I wonder if I ought to explain.
1: Well, there's no need for that, Mr. Thursby. He assumed it was someone working on a case.
0: A case? What sort of case?
1: Musical copyright, plagiarism, something of that sort.
0: Oh, I see, yeah. Oh, no, such luck.
3: Eric, be a good chap. See if you can find Boasted on agency for me, will you?
1: Right away, Mr.
0: I'm sorry about the noise, Grimes.
3: Very pleased to know you got a case, my dear Thursby.
0: No, actually, Grimes, I was playing some music because I was...
3: I know, my dear fellow. Breach of copyright, isn't it? Musical plagiarism, tricky business, my dear fellow. How many bars did A steal from B? Or was it coincidence? Not at all easy, my dear fellow. These banana cases, you know.
0: These what?
3: Bananas, my dear Thursby. Yes, we have no bananas. It's a song, my dear fella. Here, popular in the 20s. A little before your time, I dare say.
0: Just a bit. But they did revive it a few years ago.
3: Oh, you know it, then?
0: Oh, more or less.
3: Oh, well, then sing me the opening bars.
0: Now?
3: If you please, my dear fella.
0: Oh, well, it goes like this, doesn't it? Yes, we have no banana. We have no banana today.
3: Thank you, thank you. My dear Thursby, excellent, excellent. You're in good voice today.
0: You've lost me, Grimes. What's it all about?
3: But it's a banana case, my dear fella. Hallelujah chorus and bring back me bonnie. Sing it.
0: Yes, we have no banana.
3: No, my dear fella, not that way. No, like this. Hallelujah, bananas. Oh, bring back my bonnie to me.
0: Good Lord. That really is clever.
3: Will you try?
0: Hallelujah, bananas.
3: Oh, bring back my bonnie to me. Here you are, my dear fella. You quote it in court, and you can use it to support any argument, so it doesn't matter which side you're on. Just sing them the song, my dear fella. It'll stand you in good stead in a musical case.
0: But I haven't got a musical case, Grimes.
3: Well, you haven't? What are you making that hideous row for, then?
0: I suppose you might call it therapy.
3: Well, I might, but I doubt it. I see you've got a lot of reading to do.
0: Yes, indeed, yes. Other people's briefs, Grimes. I've been trying to read them, but I can't concentrate.
3: Well, if that's all, my dear fella, you go feed the ducks.
0: What ducks?
3: Well, it doesn't matter what ducks. Ducks on the Serpentine, ducks on the Round Pond. You go for a walk in the park, my dear fella. A breath of fresh air's what you need. Clear the cobwebs. Go on, off you go, my dear fella. Off you go.
4: Ready for another, Sally?
5: Not for me, thank you. Peter, you know what you were saying this morning about briefing counsel in that case before the registrar at Cheam?
4: Oh, Sally, must we talk shop out of the office?
5: I was only going to say, what about offering it to Roger Thursby?
4: What about it?
5: Well, why not?
4: Well, I can think of one reason.
5: What's that?
4: Roger Thursby.
5: That's not fair, Peter. He may be a bit inexperienced, but he could cope with this one all right.
4: No, I suppose even Thursby couldn't do much damage with this one.
5: You will, then?
4: Have dinner with me on Friday.
5: Don't change the subject.
4: I'm not.
5: Oh, I see. All right, Peter. A dinner for a brief?
4: That's my girl.
5: Things I do for Thursby. Uncle Alfred?
6: Yes, Joy?
5: I think it's time we did something more for Roger Thursby.
6: I thought you did a good deal for him already.
5: Time you did some more for him, I mean.
6: Tell me, Joy, are you serious about this young man?
5: It depends what you mean by serious.
6: You know what I mean. Are you serious or are you just amusing yourself?
5: Both.
6: Oh, then you should be very happy.
5: But, darling Uncle Alfie, how can I be happy when poor Roger's moping because he hasn't enough work?
6: All right, Joy, you always did get your own way with me, didn't you? I dare say I can find something for him.
5: Angel.
6: Nothing very exciting, I'm afraid.
5: It doesn't matter anything, just so darling Roger can go into court and feel important. I'll ring him up as soon as we've finished and tell him the good news.
1: I'll tell Mr. Thursby you rang, Miss Merrivale.
7: Thank you, Alec. And say, I'm sorry I missed him, but there's a brief marked Roger Thursby on its way.
1: He'll be glad to hear that, miss.
7: You're telling me. Goodbye, Alec.
1: Goodbye, miss. Well.
8: Mr. Kendall Grimes, Chambers?
7: This is Moody and Sharp, solicitors.
8: Yes, Miss Mannering.
7: Oh, Alec, is that you? Well, could I speak to Mr. Thursby?
8: Well, I'm afraid he's not here at the moment. Would I be right in thinking there's a brief marked Roger Thursby on its way from Moody and Sharp?
7: However did you guess?
8: I'll tell him as soon as he gets back from the park.
7: From where?
8: The park, Miss Mannering. He's feeding the ducks.
7: What on earth for?
8: Hallelujah, bananas. Oh, bring back my bonnie to me. Right, that's a lot, you greedy brutes. Look, the bag's empty, can't you see? Go on, go off, go on. You go on playing ducks and drakes or something. Go on with you, fellas. My bye, my bye.
9: Excuse me there.
8: What?
9: You throw that bag away at your pedals, sir.
8: I beg your... Oh, it's you, Mr. Tewksbury.
9: Shh.
8: What?
9: Don't say my name so loud, sir, I beg you. Or the whole neighbourhood will come in here to consult me. I'm a solicitor, sir.
8: I know that, Mr. Tewksbury. Don't you remember me, Roger Thursby?
9: I take it you wish to consult me, sir.
8: Why should I?
9: You stopped to speak to me, sir.
8: You stopped me, Mr. Tewksbury.
9: Are you suggesting I threatened you in any way?
8: No, no. You just stopped me.
9: How did I do that, sir, pray?
8: You said, excuse me, sir.
9: Is there any objection to that?
8: Not at all.
9: It is courteous of a little old-fashioned. And why did you want to speak to me, sir?
8: Look, Mr. Tewksbury, you know who I am. My name is...
9: Don't tell me, sir. I never forget a face. Wish I could sometimes. Now, Lizzie, you're the young man I got off for burglary. Although you were found halfway up the drainpipe.
8: Mr. Tewksbury, I've never been halfway up a drainpipe.
9: The whole way, then. Don't let quibble, sir. You reached the top, sir. You were upstairs and in my lady's chamber.
8: I beg your pardon.
9: Boudoir. Boudoir, if you prefer it, sir.
8: I don't.
9: Well, call it what you will, sir. How do you account for being in the boudoir of a lady you did not know, if you hadn't at least evil thoughts?
8: But I've already told you, Mr. Tewksbury.
9: I know what you told me, but it's much better to tell the truth, sir. It will come out in court. It's quite true the lady may not have been as frightened as she claimed. But if you claim you weren't there at all, you can't challenge what she says. That's the trouble with alibi, sir. They leave you naked, like the lady.
8: Mr. Tewksbury, I have never been in a naked lady's boudoir in my life. Look, you're mixing me up with someone else.
9: Ah, yes, it's the sun and the colour of your hair. Put your head slightly on one side and take off your hat. Oh, that isn't a hat. I've got it, sir. You're the young man I defended in affiliation proceedings. Only last Friday, now that was a famous victory, was it not?
8: Mr. Tewksbury, my name is Roger Thursby.
9: What of it, sir? I think of my clients by their faces, not their names.
8: Look, I'm not a client. I'm a member of the bar, and you once briefed me.
9: Briefed you, did I, sir? And did we win?
8: Look, I appeared for you yourself, Mr. Tewksbury.
9: You're not suggesting that I was halfway up a drainpipe.
8: No.
9: Nor in a lady's boudoir?
8: No.
9: Well, sir, you will never see me in a lady's boudoir. Because the door would be locked and the blinds drawn. But this meeting is really most opportune, sir. Do you happen to be on your way to the House of Lords or the Court of Appeal at the moment?
8: Actually, no, not at the moment.
9: Would you consider appearing in a lowly magistrate's court?
8: Well, certainly, Mr. Tewksbury, if...
9: If the fee is high enough, I suppose you were going to say.
8: Well, actually, I don't deal with the fees at all. My clerk does that.
9: No, I know the rules, thank you, sir. Forgive me if I take a nip from my flask. My doctor insists. Would you care for a pull, sir?
8: No, thank you, Mr. Tewksbury, no.
9: But you will accept the brief.
8: I will speak to my clerk first.
9: Away with these niceties, sir.
8: Well, I'm rather new and I like to keep to the rules.
9: Quite right, sir. I should have ceased to be a solicitor a long time ago if I'd not kept to the rules. But I've never been drunk in charge of a case. That's one of the rules, sir. Number 53A. I remember an emissary from the Law Society coming to see me once. You're always drunk, he said. You envy me, I suppose, I said. But it won't do, Mr. Tewksbury, he said. What won't do, I said. Being drunk, he said. Why not, I said. Because it gets the profession a bad name, he said. I'm never drunk in charge of a case, sir, I said. And what I do in my private life is for me and for me alone to decide. Quite frankly, I liked the bottle, and why shouldn't I? But I'm not charged with being drunk, sir, so what's that got to do with it, I ask? There's no offence of being drunk anyway. You've got to be something else as well, or in charge of something. What I don't know about offences connected with drinking could be written in a very small book indeed, sir. Can you see any horse near me, sir?
8: No, Mr. Tiffin.
9: Then I can't be charged with being drunk in charge of a horse, can I? Any children, sir?
8: No.
9: Any motor car?
8: No.
9: Then what are you complaining about, sir? I'm just drunk and nothing more. I can see it by the gleam in your eyes, sir. Wondering if I'm also incapable. I must demonstrate that to you, sir. Watch. I am now going to stand up. Am I standing up, sir?
8: Yes.
9: Am I as straight as a die?
8: Well...
9: Exactly, as straight as a die. And now I am going to sit down, sir. Did I not do that very capably?
8: Well...
9: Exactly. So the offence is, as I have said, unconnected with drunkenness. Now, this is most opportune. You are going to have an immediate view of the locus in quo, and the corpus, and the rem.
8: The rem, Mr.
9: The rem, sir. Do you see that empty cigarette packet on the ground, sir?
8: Yes.
9: Don't touch it, sir.
8: But I was only going to put it in the litter basket with my feather there.
9: At your peril, sir. I am the corpus, sir, and that is the rem. Shortly we'll see the whole drama of the law come into operation. I'm going to be charged, sir, with throwing that empty packet onto the ground. And you, sir, you are going to defend me. Now, the first question is, sir, did I throw it on the ground?
8: Did you?
9: A very good question, sir. And the answer is, yes, sir, I threw it down. Excuse me, my doctor insists. Now, I will tell you what happened, sir. A park attendant told me to pick it up.
8: He told you to pick it up?
9: I'm not surprised you repeat the words, Mr. Baldwin.
8: My name is Thursday, Mr. Tewksbury.
9: Pray don't interrupt. Does it make the slightest difference in the story I'm telling you about the park attendant, whether your name is Baldwin or Thursby?
8: No, I don't suppose it does.
9: I got to the stage where the park attendant told me to pick it up, and I ask you, sir, is this Hitler's Germany? Is it Stalin's Russia? What country are we in?
8: In England, Mr. Tewksbury?
9: Exactly. So who has the right to tell me to bend down, possibly a considerable inconvenience, to pick something off the ground? So, I said to this park attendant, I will do no such thing. And he said, if you don't pick it up, I will summon you for throwing it down. To which I replied, I think you will say very reasonably, the wind bloweth where it listeth. So that he might not misunderstand that, I added, are not five sparrows sold for 2 farthings? Or is it 2 for 1, sir? I forget. No matter. It sent him on his way. Now, sir, will you take the brief? Don't tell me you won't be free, sir.
8: Well...
1: Oh, Mr. Thursby, this brief from Mr. Tewksbury. He says you've already accepted it.
8: I had no choice, Alec. I couldn't pretend I wasn't free.
1: No, I suppose at the time you were free.
8: At the time?
1: Well, since then, you've had 2 other briefs sent down.
8: 2?
1: Well, strangely enough, one is from Thornton and Merivale and the other from Moody and Sharp.
8: Well, that is strange, isn't it? I don't mind so much doing Mr. Tewksbury's case now, if it's only 1 of 3.
1: I'm afraid it isn't. It's 1 of 1.
8: What do you mean? Why?
1: They're all down for hearing on the same day at the same time in 3 different courts, 20 miles apart.
8: Oh, Lord. But you can fix that, Alec, can't you? You can fix it. Ring up the solicitors and the clerks of the court and get the other 2 adjourned.
1: Well, in the ordinary way I could, this time no.
8: Why not?
1: Well, in one case they've already had an adjournment. In the other, there's a witness due to leave the country the same afternoon.
8: Well, then I'll have to do one of them and turn down Tewksbury.
1: Well, it's too late for that, I'm afraid. We've already accepted Mr. Tewksbury.
8: But this is terrible. I never wanted to take on Tewksbury's case, even when it was only the only one I had. He sort of talked me into it.
1: Yes, that's usually the way with him.
8: Look, Alec, you know all the wrinkles. There must be some way out of this.
1: Can't see it myself, Mr. Thursby.
8: Oh, the girls would be livid.
1: Girls?
8: I mean the other solicitors.
1: Quite. You could ask Mr. Grimes, of course. He might think of something.
2: But I doubt it. I very much doubt it.
3: Can't see any way out of it, my dear Thursby. If you accepted brief number one, you'll have to refuse 2 and 3.
8: But you often do more than one case at a time.
3: Yeah, not when they're 20 miles apart, my dear fella. Don't let it worry you, my dear Thursby. It's not at all a bad thing to refuse a brief from time to time. It makes it look as if you're in great demand.
8: But they know jolly well I'm not.
3: Who do?
8: Thornton and Merivale and Moody and Sharp.
3: Ooh. Good clients of mine, both of them.
8: Well, I wouldn't have minded turning one of them down for the other, but to turn them both down for Tewksbury.
3: Good gracious me. Has he woken up again? Man is born unto trouble as the sparks fly upward. The Tewksbury is one of the troubles we're all born to.
8: Grimes, I've had an idea.
3: Yeah, that was bound to happen sooner or later.
8: Couldn't I refuse the brief on the grounds that he was too drunk to instruct me?
3: Was he?
8: He was pretty high.
3: Oh. And I suppose he stood up to show you he was not incapable.
8: How did you know?
3: Oh, we all know that one, my dear fella. He can't always do it. And then he gets charged. Did he ask you if you could see a horse near him?
8: Yes, he did.
3: Ha-ha, you got the full treatment. No, my dear Thursby, I'm afraid you can't turn him down on that. You know, my dear fellow, I got a sneaking regard for Mr. Tewksbury. The Law Society would love to strike him off the rolls, but they can never do it because he's never
8: drunk in charge of a case.
3: You're quite right, my dear fellow. And he gets his clients off, too. As often as not, he'll probably get off this charge.
8: The one I'm defending him on?
3: Oh, yeah, I'd forgotten that.
8: But what defence can there possibly be?
3: Oh, he'll think one up for you. Yeah. Yes, you've certainly got a vintage 71 ahead of you.
8: You don't mean to say that stuff in his flask is an 1871 brandy?
3: No, no, not 1871, my dear fella, and not a brandy. 1471 and a battle. The Battle of Tewksbury, my dear fella. Battle we all have to fight sooner or later. Well, good luck to you, my dear fella. You do your best. He'll tell you what tale to tell, my dear fella. He'll tell you the tale.
9: You understand, Mr. Baldwin. All clear, sir, is it?
8: Yes, I think so, Mr. Tewksbury.
10: What are we waiting for, Mr. Thursby?
8: I'm sorry, sir. I was taking instructions from my client.
10: Then please continue your cross-examination.
8: Yes, sir. Now, Mr. Groves, you've been a park attendant for some time, I understand?
6: That is so, sir.
8: In the course of your duties, have you not noticed people dropping things onto the ground from time to time?
6: Oh, I have, sir.
8: And sometimes they pick them up?
6: Yes, sir, but Mr. Tewksbury refused.
8: No, I'm not asking about Mr. Tewksbury at the moment. Now, when somebody drops something and picks it up again, what interval of time is there between the dropping and the picking up?
6: A few seconds, I suppose.
8: But there might be longer. He might not notice that he dropped anything until he'd walked on 10 or 15 yards and then he'd have to come back.
6: Yes, sir, that could happen.
8: Now, when you told Mr. Tewksbury to pick up the cigarette packet, was he sitting on the seat?
6: Yes, sir.
8: And he was sitting on the seat when he threw the packet down?
6: Yes, sir.
8: And there was a receptacle for litter only 10 yards away?
6: Yes, sir, there was.
8: If you'd been sitting where Mr. Tewksbury was sitting, could you have thrown the packet into the receptacle?
6: I doubt it, sir.
8: You saw Mr. Tewksbury throw it on the ground, and you came up to him almost immediately and told him to pick it up? Is there anything in the park regulations which entitles you to tell somebody to pick up something he's thrown down?
6: Not as far as I know, sir.
8: Hmm. What is litter?
6: Stuff lying on the ground, sir.
8: And the offence consists of putting and leaving it there?
6: That is so, sir.
8: But the people you've seen drop things and then pick them up again weren't guilty of an offence?
6: No, because they didn't leave them there.
8: Now, how do you know that Mr. Tewksbury was going to leave it there? You said yourself that he couldn't have thrown it into the litter basket from where he was. How do you know that he wasn't going to pick it up and put it in the litter bin when he got up from his seat?
6: Well, he didn't say he was.
9: I see so now, sir.
10: Be quiet, Mr. Tewksbury.
8: If someone left an empty packet of cigarettes on the seat, that would be just as much an offence as leaving it on the ground, would it not?
6: I think so, sir.
8: So, if Mr. Tewksbury had put it on the seat next to him, preparatory to putting it in the basket when he got up to leave, he would be just as much guilty of leaving litter around as you say he is now?
10: I will deal with that case when it arises. He is not charged with leaving it on the seat. He is charged with throwing it on the ground and leaving it there.
8: But the point is, sir, that he mightn't have left it there.
10: He was told to pick it up and refused.
8: He didn't have to comply with that order. He's not in the army. Now, the park didn't close for some hours, and he was entitled to remain in his seat. How can you say that a man has left litter if it isn't proved that he intended to leave it when he went away from the place?
10: Any other questions?
8: No, sir.
10: Anything else to say?
8: I submit the case is not proved for the reasons I've given, sir.
10: I find the case proved, and you will be fined £2. If I could make it 200, I would, and add on another 20 for the ludicrous defense which your learned counsel has raised.
8: Would that be entirely judicial, sir?
10: Be quiet, Mr. Thursby. There's no need to be impertinent as well as irrelevant. Call the next case, please.
11: Say, Dyke.
8: Here I am.
5: So I see.
8: Glass of wine.
5: Thank you.
8: Right. Jimmy,
10: dry white, please.
8: I thought you were never coming.
5: I nearly didn't.
8: Why?
5: After what you did. You were impertinent and irrelevant, and you put up a ludicrous defense.
8: Who told you that?
5: Mr. Grimes.
8: Who told him?
5: You did.
8: Did I? Oh, yes, I did, yes. When he asked about the 1471.
5: The what?
8: I thought you got an A-level in history. 1471, the Battle of Tewkesbury. I was mentioned in dispatches. When did you meet Grimes, anyway?
5: He was still there when I rang your chambers to tell you I wouldn't be meeting you.
8: But you are meeting me.
5: Only because Mr. Grimes persuaded me to.
8: Did he really? I said it was very nice of him.
5: He said I ought to forgive you.
8: You're not Joy. You can't forgive me.
5: No, I didn't think I could. Goodbye then, Roger.
8: No, wait. But what I mean is I haven't done anything to be forgiven for.
5: For which to be forgiven?
8: I haven't done that either.
5: You refused a brief from Peter Sharp after I'd gone to endless trouble to talk him into sending it.
8: Look, I had to. I couldn't be in three places at once.
5: You had a choice of three, and you deliberately chose that old soap Tewkesbury.
8: I didn't choose. He got in first, that's all.
5: Alec didn't say anything about it when I rang up.
8: He didn't know. I met Tewkesbury in the park.
5: You had a date with him, I suppose, to get drunk together.
8: Certainly not. Nothing of the sort. I was feeding the ducks.
5: Earth,
8: it's a very long story. I was playing some music, and Grimes thought I had a banana case.
5: A what?
8: Hallelujah, and bring back my bonnie. But it wasn't. But anyway, he told me to blow away the cobwebs and feed the ducks, and the ducks worked Tewkesbury, and Tewkesbury offered me a brief, and man is born to troubles, and 1471's one of them. Now do you understand?
5: No.
8: I'll start again at the beginning.
5: Don't you dare.
8: Look, at least you can see it's not my fault.
5: It's your fault we won't be meeting on Friday.
8: Sally, we must. I've had a terrible week. Don't deprive me of my Friday.
5: I'm sorry, but I'm dining with Peter Sharp.
8: You can't. You mustn't.
5: I must. It's the price I have to pay for the brief you wouldn't accept.
8: I...
12: Hello, Roger, darling.
8: Joy, hello. Go away.
5: It's the price you have to pay.
12: Mr. Grimes said you'd be here, Roger, licking your wounds. But I see you've got Sarah doing it for you.
5: Wrong, Joyce. I'm rubbing salt in them.
12: Poor darling, Roger, never mind. I forgive you.
8: Oh, no, not that. It's too much.
5: I agree. Far too much. Good night. Have a happy evening together, forgiving and forgetting.
8: But Sarah, don't go.
12: She's gone. And I must go, too, in a minute.
8: Well, you only just arrived.
12: That's right, darling. Just to tell you, I forgive you, and I'll see you on Friday.
8: Friday, right. No, impossible.
12: Don't pretend you're meeting Sally after what she just said. You must come, darling. I'm longing to show you my room.
8: Your room?
12: Yes, I've had it done up, and I've got new curtains.
8: Joy, you don't mean your boudoir.
12: If you like. What an awful word.
8: Yes, it is. I absolutely agree.
12: Then why use it?
8: It's a long story.
12: Then save it till we meet, darling. I must go now. I've got to work on Uncle Alfred. He's a tiny bit vexed at you refusing that brief after I told him how much you needed one.
8: It wasn't my fault.
12: Of course. That's what I'll say.
8: But you don't know what happened.
12: Never mind, darling. I'll tell him the tale.
8: Tell him it was a 1471.
12: A what?
8: A Tewkesbury. He'll understand. Oh, my God. Here he comes again.
12: My uncle?
8: No, Tewkesbury.
12: What a squalid-looking old man. You do have funny friends. Goodbye, darling. See you on Friday.
8: No, I can't. Impossible.
9: I don't know the meaning of the words, sir. Ah, you, Mr. Baldwin. I found you already. Do you know, sir, this is only the 12th establishment I have visited in my search.
8: Now, what do you want?
9: Very civil of you, sir. I'll take a little whiskey with you. Just a small one, I think. A treble will do nicely.
8: Oh, just a treble?
9: Well, if you insist, double it.
8: Now, look here, Mr. Tewkesbury.
9: I'm looking, sir, at the man who put up a magnificent defense.
8: Is that what you call it?
9: Weighing my words as carefully as I can, sir, I say that I could not have done more myself.
8: If I'd have done any more, the magistrate would have burst a blood vessel.
9: I hope you wouldn't have considered that a waste of time, sir.
8: A misuse of time?
9: I can assure you, sir, that you haven't misused your time. I've several cases which I waited to give to a promising young man, and your clerk will soon find that I'm a regular customer, as regular as I am at the Feathers. Well, I think I've had the pleasure of seeing him, sir. Already I can think of one case I would like to talk to you about. A young client of mine was found climbing up a rain pipe. was it a drain pipe? No matter. It was a place where you wouldn't expect anybody to be. Now, you thought up this very good defense for me, sir. What defense do you think you could raise for a young man who was up the drain pipe?
13: He wanted to rescue a cat.
9: Brilliant, sir. I think I can safely say that if he hadn't got 8 previous convictions for burglary and housebreaking, he would get off easily on that defense. Now, what about the young man in the lady's boudoir? What story have you got to tell me for him?
13: He was a friend of hers.
9: But supposing she said he wasn't.
13: She forgot him, as you forgot me, Mr. Tewksbury.
9: Better and better. Ah, thank you, Jimmy.
13: Look, Mr. Tewksbury.
9: Thank you, sir. Very civil of you. I will take another small one, though. My doctor insists.
13: But I don't.
9: And very soon, sir, I shall give myself the pleasure of calling upon your clerk in the hope that you may be free to undertake one of these cases.
3: All right, my dear fellow, you've fought the good fight, as we all have to, and now you've had enough, as we all have.
13: But he's threatening to send me another brief.
3: Oh, don't worry, my dear fellow. Alec will tell him the tale.
13: Yeah, but what tale, Grimes? He can't very well say I'm doing another case if I'm not. Oh, can he?
3: He can say anything, my dear fellow, but he won't. First, he'll put up your fees. Then he'll ask for a check with the brief. Then Mr. Tewksbury will profess himself indignant, and then he'll walk away.
13: But he may forget to be indignant and walk back. He forgot me. He mistook me for a client of his who climbed a drainpipe.
3: Well, he mistook me for a judge. But don't you worry, my dear fellow. I've had a word with Alec already. You won't be seeing Mr. Tewksbury anymore.
13: What? I can hardly believe it. Thank you, Grant. I'm most terribly grateful.
3: Not at all, my dear fellow. Off you go. Tell the tale to someone else. Or sing him the song.
13: I will. Thank you very much, Grant. Hallelujah, banana.
9: Ah, oh, Mr. Baldby.
14: Oh, no.
9: How lucky I should have done it, you, sir. Your clerk has just been saying that you can't do a case for me on Friday. Well, that can't be right, Mr. Thursday.
13: Mr. Tewksbury, believe it or not, on Friday, I shall be in a lady's boudoir.

In that episode of Brothers-in-Law, the parts were played as follows. Roger Thursby, Richard Bryars, Grimes, John Glyn Jones, Sally, Julia Lockwood, Joy, Bridget Armstrong, Alec, Blake Butler, Tewksbury, James Hayter. Everyone else, Gerard Green and John Ruddock. 1471 was written by Henry Cecil and Basil Dawson. The program was produced by David Hatch.

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1: Claire and the Community by Harry Venning and David Ramsden. Episode 2, A Game of Two Slavs.
2: EastEnders has become so ridiculous. Once upon a time, it did make a genuine attempt to represent authentic working class life and culture, albeit in the context of a popular entertainment. But now it's a travesty. It's mocking and exploiting the very people that it portrays. Stuck in some kind of 60s time warp full of Cray-style gangsters and Mrs. Mops and cool, blimey barra boys.
3: You're absolutely right, Claire. For example...
2: Oh, shut up, Brian. It started.
4: Sorry.
5: Office is closing in 5 minutes. Do you want to book a session with a couple counsellor or not?
4: You have never taken any interest in anything I do.
2: Oh, sorry, is that time? Well, you know, thank you very much. I think that was actually quite helpful.
6: No. We still have a few minutes left.
3: Okay.
2: Oh, right.
4: Well, you Who the hell do you think you are? Lecturing about how I should behave.
2: It's
4: absolutely
2: disgraceful.
4: I mean, every single day, the effort I put into this...
6: Stop! Actually, the reason I mentioned a lack of time was in the hope we might achieve something constructive before we part. Now, you've been together for 12 years, right? Yet you behave like strangers. Isn't it time you got to know each other again?
2: Like how?
6: How about a little project before next week? I suggest you take each other out on a date. Choose a place or an event that reflects you or your interests. Learn about each other.
3: Nice idea, except it's never going to work.
6: And pray why?
3: Because she hasn't got any interests.
2: I do have interests.
4: You don't have interests.
2: I have plenty of interests.
7: And what am I going to do? I haven't got any interests.
8: None at all.
7: Only work.
8: You do still have interests.
7: Like what?
8: Good grief, Claire, you don't have any interests. You know, that's quite an achievement. What are you going to do?
7: I don't know. But I've got to get some, and I've got to share them with Brian. Our couple counsellor says so.
9: Excuse me, but this is supposed to be a team meeting.
7: Sorry, Irene.
9: Helen, you were saying...
8: I was saying, there's poverty, disability, homelessness, alcoholism, child exploitation, prostitution, juvenile crime. You know, it's all there.
9: So you'd recommend a trip to the Charles Dickens theme park?
8: I loved it.
9: Okay, so that's the next team day out sorted.
10: Ray, you wanted to say something?
11: Trevor's running another conflict resolution workshop.
9: What? And he wants us to come along?
11: No, Irene, he wants us to stay away after the last one. He was quite emphatic about it.
8: Well, that was his fault.
7: I'm not apologising.
11: Nor should you.
8: I think we should let his tyres down again.
11: Absolutely.
4: Agreed.
9: Technical support have been on my case again. Our team calls them out 3 times more than any other.
7: Oh, you know, when I first went into social work, it was all about people. Nowadays, it's all about technology. Am I the only person here who's terrified by IT?
8: Of course not, Claire. It's really scary. But everything's okay in the end because Elliot helps him to escape on the flying bicycle.
7: Talking to you, Megan, is strangely comforting.
8: You're welcome.
11: Oh, sorry.
9: Next up, we need to discuss Tuesday's team meeting. I've given it some thought, and I propose that next Tuesday's team meeting will be on Wednesday. But we will refer to it as Tuesday's team meeting to avoid confusion with last Wednesday's team meeting, which was rescheduled for next Tuesday. Did you get that, Ray?
11: Oh, yes. Sorry, yes.
9: Come on, Ray. What's so funny?
11: Nothing.
9: Come on, share it.
11: No, it's just a silly... joke that Troy told me.
8: Troy again. Kel Supreme.
7: Go on then, tell us.
11: Well, there are two Eskimos. The first Eskimo says, "Where does our mother come from?" To which the second Eskimo replies, "Alaska." To which the first Eskimo says, "Don't bother, Alaskimus."
7: Oh. Eskimo? Eskimo?
8: Not sure.
12: It's ringing alarm bells.
8: Shouldn't it be Inuit?
7: Yes, yes, that's right, Inuit. Isn't that just Greenland?
8: No. Inuit is the name for all Eskimos. But Inuits.
7: Ray, sorry, would you mind saying that joke again, but replacing Eskimo with Inuit?
11: There are two Inuits. The first Inuit says, "Where does our mother come from?" To which the second Inuit replies, "Alaska." To which the first Inuit says, "Don't bother, I'll ask her myself."
8: For you, Claire, because you aren't team leader.
7: Yes, okay, thank you for reminding me, Irene.
8: I have to be both accessible to my staff, yet professionally detached. At work, I have become a classic example of what used to be called split personality.
7: Wow, Irene, that's incredible.
8: What, the duality of my nature?
7: That you can split a personality so small.
13: Share your interests.
14: Apparently it will improve our relationship.
13: Rubbish. I tried sharing my interests with my first wife, ended very badly.
14: Oh, yeah? What interest was this?
13: My second wife, as things turned out.
14: Nice.
13: You and Claire are already sharing a house, a mortgage and a bed. A man's got to keep something for himself.
14: Well, you know, Simon, I think you may have a point. But I've got to share something. It's part of our relationship counselling.
13: So, take it as something she'll absolutely hate and you'll never have to do it again.
14: Simon, that is genius.
13: Oh, no, something's kicking off. They're at it again. Break it up, break it up.
14: Come on, you lot, clear out the way.
13: Come on, off you go. It's all over. There's nothing to see. You two, come here. How many times? Right, you, back to the staff room. You, headmaster, should be ashamed of yourself.
7: Come on, Brian. When are you going to tell me where you're taking me?
14: All will become clear very soon.
7: Well, whatever it is, this is a very, very stupid way to get there. We can barely move for all these people trying to get to the football. Oh, please, Brian, no. Please, tell me it's not true.
14: Come on, Claire, you've got to give it a go.
7: Not football. I hate football. I loathe football.
14: You've never been. We only get the one life, Claire. You should be open-minded enough to give every new experience a go.
7: Satanism? Incest? Genocide? Necrophilia? Bestiality?
14: All right, Claire, point taken. Maybe not every experience. So let's just find our seats and try and enjoy ourselves. Here we go. Row J, where the two near this end. Excuse me. Right, this is just 35 and 36.
7: Oh, fantastic.
14: Yeah, so here we are. Watching our first football match together. What's this?
7: A tissue for when you cry.
14: No, that's just England games. Listen to that crowd, Claire. Isn't it sublime?
15: Sublime? The side of prawn sandwich brigade's arrived.
7: What did that man say, Brian?
14: No, nothing. Do you want to look at the programme?
7: What does he mean, prawn sandwich brigade?
14: Leave it, right? Looks like Davitt will be playing. Brilliant. They call him the Dinky Dynamo.
7: But I want to know what that man said.
14: One Johnny Davitt. There's only one Johnny Davitt.
7: Yeah, if you don't tell me, Brian, I shall ask him myself.
14: Roy Keane once called middle-class football fans the Prawn Sandwich Brigade. Because they're more interested in their prawn sandwich at half-time than in the match, okay.
7: Flaming cheek.
14: Just leave it, will you?
7: No, I will not. Excuse me. Yeah, you. You with the meat pie down your polyester top. Two things, okay. Firstly, my grandfather was a dreaded coal miner. Ergo, I am not middle class. And second, I would never eat a prawn sandwich. You know, unless I knew for sure that the prawns had been ethically sourced. No, you about told him.
14: Isn't this exciting?
7: If you say so.
14: So much for Mr. Roy Keane and his prawn sandwiches.
7: Why do the reds keep kicking it down the left? The blue number two just keeps cutting it out.
14: Listen to the roar of that crowd. Inhale the atmosphere. Feel the pure, honest passion generated by a red-blooded football crowd. No prawn sandwich can ever compete with that.
7: Oh, no.
14: Not even a Jamie Oliver one.
16: Excuse
13: people listening in, but did you say Jamie Oliver does a prawn sandwich?
3: Well, prawns on ciabatta, technically.
11: Isn't that in Jamie's dinners?
3: Jamie's Italy.
16: There's nobody in the middle. There's a great big hole that the Blues just keep running through.
15: Oh, no, it's been like this all season. No midfield.
16: Yeah, the Reds are kicking it, and they're kicking it into the air, and they're just hoping for the best, but the Blues head it clear every time.
15: Kipper should be pushing forward.
16: Which one is Kipper?
15: Number four.
16: No. He's far too slow. It's the number seven that needs to push forward.
15: That'll unbalance the defence?
16: No, not if you put number five into the middle.
14: OK, everybody, one last time, but pay attention. Pen's ready. Fry the garlic and the chilies. Now, add one glass of white wine, then sauté the prawns. Pickering, you little yob, come here. I gave you a last warning yesterday.
17: Steady on, Brian. Give the lad a chance. Let's put it down to youthful exuberance. And promise not to do it again, eh, Pickering? Off you go. Good boy.
14: Simon, what are you doing?
18: I'm sleeping with his mother. That's what I'm doing.
17: Early days, Brian. Can't risk any bad feedback from the brat. I knew you'd understand. So, how'd the football go?
14: Oh, she loved it. Went completely crazy. She was all for us buying season tickets there and then.
18: Oh, bugger. Sorry, Brian, my fault. Bit of a disaster.
14: Almost, but not quite. Claire invaded the pitch in protest at a late penalty. She's banned for life.
18: Whew, close shave.
14: I'll be glad when this whole charade is over. I can't think of what interest she's going to share with me.
16: Help me, Helen. I just can't think of what interest I'm going to share with Brian.
8: Well, I think it's a stupid idea. What do you want to spend time with Brian for? Just the other day you were saying what an irritating, pretentious bore he is.
16: I never said that.
8: No, you're right, it was Irene. Well, the point's the same.
16: Yeah, I suppose he does drive me up the wall.
8: What you want to do is take him somewhere he's going to feel intimidated, uncomfortable and insecure, so he'll never want to go back again.
16: Yeah, intimidated, uncomfortable and insecure. Yeah, it's a good idea, Helen, but where?
8: Well, I'm sure there must be somewhere.
19: Mustache, my friend Colette is doing a poetry turn at the Lesbian and Radical Feminist Performing Arts Collective tonight.
16: Bye.
19: Nice, everyone.
16: Come on, Helen, think.
7: Oh, come on, Brian, stop dwelling on it.
14: It's just so embarrassing.
7: Put it out of your mind. It really doesn't matter. It happens.
14: Not to me, it doesn't. Something like this has never happened to me before. You're not going to tell anyone.
7: Oh, come on, Brian. What kind of person do you think I am? Of course I'm not going to tell anyone.
14: Promise?
7: I promise. There's not that big a thing.
14: Well, that's easy for you to say.
7: You found yourself agreeing with Boris Johnson. It's not the end of the world. Anything on telly?
14: BBC One, Celebrity Trampolining... ITV is a psychological thriller in which Martin Kemp tries to kill Sarah Lancashire.
7: We've seen that.
14: No, it's a different one. Channel 4, I've got a top 100 of Channel 4 top 100 shows. And on BBC 4, there's How Do You Solve a Problem Like Antigone? In which Sir Peter Hall invites viewers to choose the lead in his next national theatre production. Spoilt for choice.
7: Brian, about... sharing our interests.
14: Go on.
7: Well, I've been thinking, and my only real interests are my work and you.
14: Me?
7: Yeah, Brian, you. And since I share my interests, you, with you, all the time, as it were, there's very little point...
14: Well, no, hang on, you're not just trying to get out
7: no,
14: of it.
7: No, I'm not trying to get out of it.
14: Well, okay, if I'm such great interest to you, how come you can never remember the date of my birthday?
7: Oh, come on, Brian. Lots of people forget the date of their partner's birthday.
14: September the 11th.
7: It's all about point scoring with you, isn't it, Brian? All right, so, all right, I haven't got any interest outside of my work, but guess what? That's because my work is so all-consuming.
14: One more time.
7: Go on, mock away, but it's true. You know, one day you should come into my work. You should see for yourself what I have to go through.
14: Crikey, Vanessa Feltz is on Celebrity Trampolining. She's in a bounce-off against Ronnie Corbett. That's got to be worth a look.
7: Brian.
14: No, Claire, no, please don't make me go into work with you.
7: Actually, Brian, I was going to ask for the paper, but now you mention it, that's not such a bad idea.
20: Are you sure your friend doesn't want to sit down?
14: Oh, thank you. That would be
7: He's fine.
20: Oh, go on. The poor soul has been stood there for over 2 hours.
16: Crikey, has it been over 2 hours? I'm sorry to have gone on so, but it has been such a very long time since my last home visit, and we did have an awful lot of things to arrange on your behalf. Now, shall I just check that we've covered everything? Home care, meals on wheels, spare keys, benefits for personal flat, organising a chiropodist, continence advisor and district nurse, fitting a link alarm, organising link alarm key holders, day centre application and shopping service. Yes, I think that is everything. Took a while, but the good thing is that it's all sorted out now, Mrs. Walsh.
20: I'm not Mrs. Walsh.
16: What?
20: Mrs. Walsh lives next door.
16: Why didn't you tell me?
20: I love to chat.
11: The thing is, I love Troy, and I know he's the man for me, but I just can't shake that 1% of doubt that just won't go away.
20: Because of what happened between you and Carlos?
11: Yeah.
20: And you and Steve?
11: Yeah.
19: You and Frankie?
20: You and Carlton?
19: You and Josh?
20: You and those Welsh twins?
19: You and the HMS Redoubtable?
11: It wasn't the whole crew, and I only bought them drinks.
19: Rick, maybe if you stopped flashing your money around, you'd know.
11: All right. I've had a lot of bad experiences in the last 3 months. Troy is different. He's interested in me, not my inheritance. I really had to bully him into taking that car.
21: Afternoon, everybody.
22: Oh, Helen. You look great.
21: Fantastic.
11: You're amazing.
19: Terrific.
21: You think so? Not too short. The colour okay. It was the hairdresser's idea. He called it russet. But I'm thinking it's a bit more tangerine.
11: Fabulous.
21: Great.
19: Awesome.
11: 10 years younger.
21: Well, cheers, everyone. I'll see you later.
11: Bye. Well, say what you will about the horrors of social work, at least they train you to hide what you're really thinking.
19: True.
21: Absolutely.
11: So what do you reckon? Can I trust Troy?
21: I'm sure you can.
19: Completely.
21: Absolutely.
23: Please, Claire, can I go home now?
16: No, you can't. You leave when I leave.
23: I'm just sitting here. I'm not really doing anything.
16: I think you've done enough for one day. Who told you to sit down?
23: My legs were killing me.
16: Poor Mrs. Walsh treasured that cat.
23: Yeah, well, I still maintain the cat was dead already because it never made a squeak when I sat on it.
16: Listen, Brian. No more home visits, no sitting in on interviews, no more you trying to help me with my computer and losing important files, no more letting you anywhere near anything that you can mess up. You just make us all some tea.
23: Just made some tea.
16: Well, make some more. Look, I've got back-to-back interviews for the rest of the day.
23: What am I supposed to do?
16: Well, just keep out of everybody's way and try not to cause trouble.
21: Hello, Claire.
16: Hello, Helen. Crikey. What? Nothing. Your hair looks nice. Thanks.
23: Hello, Helen.
21: Brian! Sorry, I didn't see you there.
23: Don't worry, I saw you.
16: Brian's come in to share my interest. Work.
24: Nice one, Claire.
23: So what does she mean by that?
16: Nothing. Who's for a cup of tea? You sit down, Helen. It's my turn.
21: Really? Oh, cheers, Claire.
16: You're welcome. Off you go, Brian. Hi, I'm so sorry I'm late. I had a previous meeting that just ran on. Let me just, find my notes. So, what, you must be Mr. Jovanovic, and you must be Mr. Jovanovic's interpreter?
25: Yes, indeed.
16: Ah, Serbian.
25: Yes, indeed.
16: Splendid. So, first, could you explain to Mr. Jovanovic that this is a family centre, and so we won't be able to help him on any of the questions regarding his asylum application?
25: Morate socijalni radnik. Vidi kako je počinje. Šta ste da onaj tip je rekao da će nas pokupiti večeras u 8.
16: Yeah, that's for the home office to decide.
25: Kaže da je klub boli glava.
26: Jedino ako uspijemo da ovdje završimo do tad.
16: He understands that?
25: Yes, indeed.
16: So, here at the Sparrow Family Centre, there are certain services that we can offer.
25: Nema veze ako ne završimo vreme. Ja ću ga zovem. Odavde ne izlazim dok ne rešimo probleme.
16: And we can put Mr. Jovanovic in touch with gay support groups and organisations.
25: Samo se ništa ne brini. Sve će biti u redu.
26: Dobro.
16: Mr. Jovanovic's partner is also in the UK, I believe.
25: Yes, indeed.
16: And is he from Serbia as well?
25: Yes, indeed.
16: Well, before we can proceed, I will need Mr. Jovanovic's signature on this form.
25: Ova žena počne mi ide na
16: živje. Just hand over there.
27: Sorry, old mate.
16: Sorry, and who are you?
27: I'm Mr. Jovanovic's interpreter.
16: But if you're the interpreter, then who are you?
25: Yes, indeed.
21: Hello, Sparrowhawk Family Centre. No, let me stop you there. I'm afraid this team has a strict policy against company reps coming in to give presentations. very strict. That's right. No exceptions. Well, what sort of lunch?
23: Hello, Megan.
20: Hello, Brian. And it is really nice to see you, so don't take this the wrong way. But I know that Claire told you not to leave her desk, and my talking to you might be construed as encouragement and could get me into trouble.
23: I'm just so bored. Claire's supposed to be sharing her interests with me, but she just abandoned me to my own devices.
20: Not talking.
23: Ray?
0: Not talking.
23: Helen?
21: Sorry.
23: Oh, come on, this is ridiculous. You can't all pretend I don't exist just because Claire tells you. She isn't Stalin.
21: No, her moustache is smaller.
27: I'm sorry, Miss Barker, but I have explained everything to them several times, but they still refuse to leave the room.
16: But we aren't the people they should be protesting against. Can you tell Mr. Yovanovitch and his partner that we appreciate their position, but if they refuse to leave, we will be compelled to call the police?
27: I have already told them this. I have another appointment, if you will excuse me.
16: Well, so have I. Look, you two, okay, I will be coming back in 3/4 hour, and if you're still here, I will be calling, phoning to the police.
1: Е, за тия ова жена не ги зледа као на риба из удари конича.
25: А, управо се, да се...
23: Ah, Claire.
16: What are you doing on the loose, Brian? Get back to my desk and stay there.
23: I'm just about to make another round of tea. Do you fancy...
16: No, can't you see I'm in a hurry? I don't want a flaming cup of tea.
23: Okay. What about those two chaps in there? Cup of tea, gentlemen.
1: Слушай, имам супер идею.
25: Важно, само кажи шта да радим.
16: Look, Stella, I'm not going to pretend to be your mate, okay? I'm not going to try and impress you with my street cred or talk your language. You kids have a built-in bullshit detector. You can spot an authority figure a mile off, which is what I, as a social worker, represent to you. So, let's cut the crap, okay? I can't promise anything, but the one thing I can do is to give you my word. I'll call it like I see it, okay? What do you say?
20: What do you say, Stella? Thank you very much.
16: You're very welcome, Stella.
20: Teddy says thank you very much as well, Miss Barker.
16: Great. Can you tell Teddy it's actually Ms?
20: Sorry, Claire, can I have a word?
16: Megan, I have told you before about interrupting client meetings.
20: Sorry, Claire.
16: Is this important?
20: I think so.
16: You think so? Either it is important or it isn't.

0: Megan, I have told you before about interrupting client meetings.
1: Sorry, Claire.
0: Is this important?
1: I think so.
0: You think so? You think so? Either it is important or it isn't.
1: Maybe it isn't, sorry.
0: Right, well, yeah, can you deal with it, please?
1: I'm sure I can. Leave it with me.
0: I'm so sorry about the interruption. Where were we? Oh, yeah, Stella. So, okay, I've had a little look at your file. And, yes, what is it now, Megan?
1: Sorry to interrupt again. I had a quick word with Ray, and he says it is important.
0: Megan, exactly what has happened?
1: Brian's been taken hostage.
0: Can you please excuse me, Stella, and Stella's mum? I shall be back with you as soon as humanly possible.
1: It's the Serbian gentleman. They've handcuffed themselves to him.
0: Is Brian okay?
1: Physically, he's fine, but he's looking a bit confused.
0: No change there, then. Has anybody tried to establish a dialogue?
1: Ray's in there now, but it's a very difficult situation.
2: George Michael!
3: George Michael!
2: Freddie Mercury!
3: Freddie Mercury!
4: Elton John!
5: Elton John!
0: Ray, bring me up to speed. What's the situation?
2: Well, language has been a problem, yeah, but we've managed to establish one line of communication, namely shouting out the names of gay pop stars.
6: Boy George!
3: Boy George!
0: And what about the police?
2: I don't think they were gay.
0: No. actual police.
4: Rufus Wainwright!
6: Rufus Wainwright!
2: No, we haven't called them yet. I thought it best to wait until you got here.
0: Right.
4: Cliff Richard!
7: No, near Cliff Richard.
4: Yes,
7: Cliff. Near Cliff Richard. The son is about your son, Sue Barker.
8: Ah, that old girl's here. One is Sue Barker.
9: Enough! Claire, help me, I've been taken hostage.
0: Yes, Brian, and whose fault is that? You couldn't just sit there quietly and make tea, could you? You've got to be the centre of attention.
2: Brian, maybe it would help if you joined in, established a rapport.
9: Do you think?
2: It's worth a try.
9: Oh, okay, here goes. Mark Almond. Mark Almond, come on. Sometimes I feel I've got to get away.
3: Mark Almond, soft sell.
1: And that's not really all. Tainted love.
0: Megan, do you mind? This happens to be a very serious situation.
1: Sorry, Claire, that was the first record I ever bought.
0: Oh, really? Mine was London Calling by The Clash.
9: Excuse me, forgive the interruption, but I'm still being held hostage here.
2: Sorry, Brian, I've got one. Holly Johnson!
3: Holly Johnson!
9: Holly Johnson.
0: The thing is, Brian, it was always a peaceful protest. If I thought you were in any danger at all, I would have called the police immediately. But instead I thought, you know, why not let them make their point? You know, at least until the end of the day. Not as though you had anything else to do.
9: Right.
0: Good night, then.
9: Good night.
0: Oh, for goodness sake, Brian, stop sulking. I'm the one who's going to have to sleep on the sofa.
9: Because I have to share the bed with these two.
0: The locksmith is coming in the morning. I told you, Brian, I'm not paying out-of-office emergency rates. They're astronomical.
9: Great. My night with two gay Serbs.
0: Don't get all homophobic, Brian.
9: Don't you dare call me homophobic. I'll not have it. Not when I've just come out of the shower with these two.
0: Anyway, it'll be all over in the morning. Good night, Brian.
9: Good night, Claire.
0: Good night, Milos.
10: Lacunot, Claire.
0: Good night, Dragon.
7: Lacunot, Claire.
0: Shall I? I'll turn the light out.
9: Boys, please, no. Come on. Take a night off, will you, for my sake? At least wait till I've gone to sleep.
4: Will Young!
9: Will Young, good night!
0: You know, I found the experience of sharing Brian's interest in football a very positive one. Maybe I was a little closed to his world. Maybe I felt my own world would be threatened if I opened up to his world.
11: And how about you, Brian?
0: Don't bother talking to him, he's sulking.
9: I am not sulking. I have suffered a particularly traumatic experience, and for now I wish to hold my counsel.
11: Which you are perfectly entitled to do, Brian.
9: Right.
11: Can I just remind you at this point that my charges are £45 per couple?
0: Oh, they're not here for the counselling?
4: Co to bylo od tvoje stánu,
7: Já mám pojma. Myslím, že je ona kriva.
0: Yeah, no, we're all just waiting for the locksmith to open after lunch.
7: Morrissey!
9: Oh, shut up!
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1: We had a party last night. 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
2: Colin Gordon, Sheila Sweet, and Percy Edwards. The life story of that shy young man, David Alexander Bliss, known to us as George Cole. First, a brief insight into his character from his current girlfriend, Zoe Hunter.
3: David's different from anyone else I've ever met, but I don't mind.
2: And now, another chapter in his life. Scene, the house of his sister Anne and brother-in-law Tony. Chapter entitled, Two Dozen Red Roses.
4: It'll be just like old times this evening. Zoe's coming round to help me babysit.
3: You're very smitten, aren't you?
4: Oh, to put it mildly.
3: Have you told her so?
4: Well, you know me. I can never put anything into words.
3: It's still important to try, for her sake. Pour out your heart, shower her with compliments, because one day she'll get married.
4: And then?
3: The rest is silence.
4: I say, you are in a mood.
3: In a good mood, oddly enough. I had a visitor today, an ex-boyfriend, Frank Ashby. He suddenly appeared at the front door.
4: Really?
3: Yes, really. He stayed at tea, too. Tony's going to be so jealous when I tell him.
4: Oh, I don't know. He probably had tea at the office.
3: It's not about that, silly.
4: No, I was joking.
3: He was always particularly jealous of Frank, and not without reason. Do you remember how good-looking he was?
4: No. Should I?
3: Definitely. You were still at school, and he used to help you with your prep.
4: Oh, yes, of course. I do remember him now. Nice chap, but weak at maths. Yeah, fairly tall.
3: And rather slight. Fair hair, blue eyes, terribly handsome. Oh, dear, how he's changed.
4: Well, meaning he's aged?
3: Disintegrated. Poor Frank. He's not slight anymore. In fact, he's rather plump. He's gained a chin and lost his hair.
4: Oh, not bald.
3: Completely. And to make it worse, he sports a large moustache. It looks for all the world as if... No, I mustn't be unkind.
4: Oh, no, you can't stop now.
3: As if his toupee slipped.
4: Yeah, disintegrated's the word.
3: There's such an air of defeat about him. I can't understand it, really. He's not all that old.
4: Yeah, well, did he ever marry?
3: No.
4: Oh, so we can't put it down to that.
3: Don't you be so cynical. We could put it down to him being a bachelor. There's Tony now. Don't forget, as far as he's concerned...
4: Yeah, Frank hasn't changed a bit, trust me.
5: Hello there.
3: Hello, darling.
4: Oh, hello, Tony.
5: Hello, dear.
3: Anything interesting happened at the office?
5: No, not particularly.
4: Something interesting happened here.
5: Oh, what was that?
4: Anne had a visitor.
3: An ex-boyfriend of mine.
4: And he stayed to tea.
5: Good for him. What time... what time are we due round at the Duncan's?
3: Frank Ashby.
5: Who's he?
3: Don't pretend you've forgotten.
5: But the name does ring a bell.
4: He should light a fuse.
3: You must remember him, Tony. He was awfully good looking.
5: Yes, I do vaguely. Fair hair, chap.
3: Fair hair, blue eyes.
4: Fairly tall and rather plump. Slightly plump and rather bald. Slightly tall and rather...
3: Stop it.
4: Fairly tall and rather slight. I got a bit muddled. Sorry.
5: My dear chap, don't apologize. In an uncertain world, it's nice to have something to rely on. Old Frank Ashby, eh? Yeah, you're right, he was a good-looking chap.
3: Frightfully handsome.
4: Yes, frightfully. And he hasn't disintegrated a bit.
5: Disintegrated?
4: Oh, he hasn't changed a bit, has he, Anne?
3: Well, no. Except that he's grown a moustache.
4: But apart from that, he's as frightful as ever. Yes, handsome.
5: I can't imagine old Frank with a moustache somehow. How does it look?
4: As if he's toothpaste.
3: Very dashing. Look, you'll have to hurry, darling. I said we'd be there by 7.
5: Yes, all right. Well, what's the old devil doing these days?
3: She's got a job in Kenya.
5: Oh, him turning up like that.
3: It was certainly a nice surprise.
5: Yeah, I'd like to have seen him myself. He had quite a crush on you once, didn't he?
3: Yes, he did. Still has, for all I know. Do you know what he said? That I was looking very lovely.
5: Well, bless your heart, and so you are.
3: As if you notice how I look.
5: Ah, but I do, and I agree with him. You were changing tonight.
3: I have changed.
5: I'm safe. I'll go and spruce myself up. Look, why not ask him round to drink one evening? Lonely, and I'd like to hear more about Kenya.
6: Oh, come now, Tony. You're saying that to hide your feelings. It's pretty obvious you're jealous.
5: Jealous? Well, of course I'm jealous. He escaped.
3: Oh, word. Failed
6: him. He certainly failed me. I'm sorry.
3: It wouldn't have made any difference. He really is impossible.
6: Well, it only means he trusts you.
3: It means he takes me for granted.
6: Oh, now, look, I don't understand. Why you want him to be jealous?
3: How else does a wife know whether her husband still thinks she's attractive? He never tells her so. He's too busy craning his neck round at every pretty girl that passes.
6: Well, even Tony?
3: He couldn't be more thorough if he was taking a census.
6: Well, not seriously.
3: No, automatically. Don't worry, I'll get over it. All husbands are the same, you know. That's what I meant about Zoe. It's important to pay her pretty compliments.
6: Why?
3: So that she'll have something to look back on in the lean years to come.
6: You do sound bitter.
3: Not really. As a matter of fact, it's true. I still treasure some of the things Tony said. I remember once we were sitting on a stile together.
6: Oh, that'll be Zoe now.
5: All right, I'll go.
6: Oh, sorry. You were on a stile together.
3: Tony suddenly said, "You're so lovely. My heart glows every time I look at you. And sometimes I close my eyes just for the pleasure of opening them again."
6: Gosh, how beautifully put. But then Tony's always had that gift. I could never think of anything half as good.
3: Why not borrow that? I'm sure you won't be needing it again.
6: You know, I think perhaps I will. It might be the solution for me. Let me see. What was it? You're so lovely.
5: There you are.
3: One babysitter reporting for duty. Hello, Zoe.
6: Hello.
3: And how nice you look.
5: How nice of you to notice.
3: Now, give us rushing away, but we ought to be there.
5: See you well later. Oh.
3: Bye-bye. Seen quite herself.
6: Well, no, she's a bit upset, actually. One of her old boyfriends called round, and she thought it would make Tony jealous.
3: Didn't it?
6: No.
3: No wonder she's upset.
6: Zoe.
3: What?
6: I've got something to say to you.
3: Something nice?
6: Yeah, jolly nice. Yeah, that's if I can remember it. You remember how I want to say it. Let's sit down on the stile. You sit down in style on the sofa.
3: All right, then. There.
6: Oh, jolly good. Now then. Zoe, you're so lovely, my heart glows every time I look at you.
3: Good gracious. This is very unexpected. But welcome.
6: Yes, and that's only the beginning.
3: There's more to come.
6: Yeah, definitely.
3: Oh, I'm sorry I interrupted.
6: That's all right. Now, let me see, where was I?
3: Glowing heart.
6: Oh, yes, yes, every time he looked at her. And sometimes...
3: He? Her?
6: I, you. And sometimes, Zoe, I close my eyes just for the pleasure of opening them again.
3: David, what a lovely thing to say.
6: Oh, it's true.
3: And so beautifully put.
6: Ah, yes, but then Tony's always had that gift.
3: Tony. Oh, I see, so that's where it came from.
6: Yes, but it's all right, he won't be needing it again. Oh, no, of course not.
3: It's too late now. Oh, you are the limit, David. It's so insincere.
6: Well, it isn't that, honestly. It's just that, well, I'm not much good at paying compliments, but I know how important it is for you.
3: Important? Why?
6: Oh, so that you'll have something to look back on in the lean years to come.
3: The lean years?
6: Yes, you know, when you finally get married. According to Anne, anyway.
3: Ah, now it's getting clearer. Is this what she said this evening?
6: Yes.
3: Oh, dear, she must have been upset.
6: Mm, she was, rather. But I do think you're lovely. And my heart does glow when I look at you. I'm not saying I close my eyes, but then I wouldn't want to miss a moment. You do realize that, don't you?
3: Hmm? Sorry, I wasn't listening.
6: Oh, what's the good?
3: David, I've got an idea.
6: About what?
3: Anne and the ex-boyfriend. We'll see to it that Tony is jealous.
6: We will?
3: Yes.
6: Well, I'd like to know how.
3: Well, it's easy. Tomorrow morning, you go to a florist and send Anne a dozen red roses.
6: You're joking.
3: No, I'm not.
6: Of course you are. Well, why should Tony be jealous of me?
3: It'll dawn on you in a second.
6: Oh, gosh, yes. Yes, I see. He'll think they're from Frank Ashby.
3: If that's his name. And to make sure he thinks so, you can send a note with them.
6: Yes, all right. You're carefully disguising my writing. Oh, what shall I put?
3: To Anne, a token of my undying love.
6: I say, steady on. Jealousy is an ugly passion.
3: All right, then, what? All my love?
6: Your kindest regards.
3: Fondest love?
6: With love.
3: Fondest love.
6: You'll drive a hard bargain.
3: Settled?
6: Settled. I only wish I could be here to see Tony's face.
3: You can, tomorrow's Saturday.
6: Oh, yes, so it is.
4: I'll find out what time they're likely to arrive and then wander around.
3: Well, don't make it too obvious.
4: No, don't worry, I won't. I'll pretend I just happened to be passing. It should be fun.
3: Yes, it should.

0: Morning, Tony.
1: Oh, hello, David. Man, come on in. Hello, Saggy. In there.
0: Oh, right.
1: What brings you around?
0: No reason. I happened to be pretending, so I thought I'd pop in. I happened to be farting, so I thought I'd pretend. Thought I'd pop in. Nice morning, isn't it?
1: Yeah. Very. Sit yourself down.
0: Oh, thanks. Has Anne heard any more from old Frank Ashby?
1: Not that I know of. Why? Was she expecting to?
0: Yeah, no, not that I know of. Have you, you been in all the time?
1: When this morning?
0: Oh, then you would know.
1: Well, not necessarily. Anne might not have mentioned it.
0: Oh, nonsense, Tony. Of course she would. She'd hardly keep them a secret. Then. Yeah, I mean, messages from Frank.
1: Look, David, old boy, I work hard all week. Old brain gets tired. On Saturday, I like to rest. What's it all about?
0: Nothing. There's the front door. Now,
1: expecting somebody?
0: Oh, no. No. Well, yes, it might just be Zoe.
1: Then you'd better go and answer it.
0: Yes, right, huh? No, you stay in there with Tony.
2: Flowers for Mrs. Fellows.
0: Oh, jolly good. Oh, all down in cellophane, eh? Beautifully wrapped and nicely timed. Here you are.
2: Oh, thanks, Governor. Morning.
0: Good morning.
3: I say, Tony.
1: What?
0: Look what's just arrived for Anne.
1: Flowers.
0: A dozen red roses. Mm. Beautifully timed, too. You would be beautiful timed for them.
1: I'll call her.
0: I'll put them down on this table.
1: Something about John.
4: Did somebody call me a minute ago?
1: I did.
4: I'm sorry, darling. I was out in... Oh, what gorgeous roses. They're not for me.
0: Yes.
4: Oh, but how wonderful. Who are they from, you know?
1: That's Man Ashby. The card's there.
4: Where? Oh, yes. To Anne with his fondest love. Oh, isn't that sweet of him?
1: I think it's a bit steep myself.
4: Steep?
1: To a married woman.
4: You're just teasing me.
1: I'm doing no such thing. I told you, I think it's a bit steep. And I'm sure David would agree with me. Wouldn't you, David? Yeah? Wouldn't you?
0: Go.
1: You would take your sister's side. Yes, well, I can tell you I'm not going to stand for it. I happen to have old-fashioned views about marriage. Ah, the front door. I'll answer it. Who knows? It may be Casanova Ashby.
4: Well, would you believe it? He's really jealous. I couldn't be more surprised.
0: I'm flabbergasted.
4: It's perfectly natural.
0: Yes, but you don't understand. He... Yes, perfectly.
4: I'm going to put these in a sudden dreadful thought. It could be Frank at the door.
0: Why, did he say he was coming?
4: No, but he's off to Kenya tomorrow and he might have come.
1: It's Zoe.
0: Oh, thank goodness.
4: Hello. Hello, Zoe.
0: Hello.
1: She happened to be passing, so thought she'd pop in.
4: Look what I've got from an admirer. Good gracious. Sorry, darling, only teasing. Back in a second, I'm going to put them in water.
1: Bless her heart, she's as pleased as Sponge. How was I, David?
0: Masterly.
1: My word, exactly. Yes, I've got one or two jobs.
0: Tony?
1: What?
0: Thanks.
1: Oh, my dear chap. See, you don't give the game away.
4: Give the game away?
0: He found out it was me.
4: Oh, golly, how?
0: Teamwork.
4: Teamwork?
0: He had his suspicions and I confirmed them.
4: Oh, well, never mind. It all seems to have turned out all right.
0: Despite me.
4: Oh, come on, buck up. You despised your handwriting beautifully.
0: My hand. Oh, you've seen the note.
4: It's here on the table. Do you like my hair better this way?
0: Your hair?
4: Oh, David, you haven't even noticed.
0: Oh, now, look, don't you start. I haven't had a chance.
4: I think the bird I want in here. Ah, yes, there it is. Did Tony say anything else?
0: No, all quiet.
4: I suppose it was rather naughty to send red roses. But then Frank was a confirmed bachelor. I doubt if he even realized. I gather Tony was jealous. To say the least of it, I've never seen such a performance. It was quite incredible, wasn't it, David?
0: Masterly. Here's self-control on your part.
4: I must ring Frank up and thank him later on.
1: Ring him up?
4: He's staying at the Rothschild. It's really made my day.
0: Oh, gosh, no. The whole story's bound to come out now. He won't know what she's talking about.
4: Oh, I know, and she'll be so disappointed.
0: Well, I'm afraid she will. Still, I don't see what we can do about it. We can't stop her phoning.
4: David.
0: What?
4: I've got an idea.
0: Oh, no, not another.
4: Supposing Frank, whatever his name is, phoned her first.
0: Well, he still wouldn't know about the roses.
4: No, but you know about them.
0: I'm sorry, I don't follow.
4: I can't get over the way you disguised your handwriting. It was awfully clever.
0: Sure, I don't know about that.
4: Oh, it was, really.
0: You think so?
4: Yes, I do.
0: Oh, it's very good.
4: And I'm sure you'd be just as clever at disguising your voice.
0: Well, as a matter of fact, I'm not too bad. I've done it for a joke sometimes. No. No, definitely no.
4: Well, Anne probably hasn't heard his voice over the phone, so it's perfectly safe.
0: No, Zoe, definitely no. And that's my last word. No.
4: It gets awfully stuffy in these phone boxes, doesn't it?
0: Yes, it does.
4: You got 4 pennies?
0: I think so. Look, supposing Tony answers the phone, what do I say then?
4: Well, you can't stop to explain. Anne might be in the room. Did he know Frank Watson?
0: Years ago.
4: Well, just say hello, then ask to speak to Anne. There's nothing to it.
0: That's what you said about the last idea.
4: Yes, but this one should be foolproof.
0: Well, I'm certainly the man to test it.
4: Poor David, am I bullying you? I didn't mean to.
0: You're not.
4: Sure?
0: I'm positive. It should be fun.
4: You're sweet. There.
0: Oh, gosh, it's not such a bad idea after all. Right. Here goes. I wonder what sort of voice he'd have.
4: Well, living in Kenya, rather Pukka Sob.
0: Pukka Sob's India.
4: Well, it's the same sort of life, though.
0: All right, then, let's see. Just rang up to say goodbye. Off tomorrow. Nice to have seen you again. How's that?
4: Even better than the handwriting.
0: No, but seriously.
4: Perfect, Sob.
0: I hope I don't get Tony. Still, forewarned.
3: Is anything out?
0: Oh, dear. Oh, hello, Tony, old boy. Yeah, Frank Sob here. Pucker Ashby. Frank Ashby.
3: Oh, hi, Frank.
0: Long time no see.
3: Yes, I take you want to speak to Anne.
0: Well, yes, I'll just say goodbye, you know. Off to India tomorrow. Go off to Kenya.
3: Hold on, I'll call her. Anne, Frank Ashby.
4: You think he guessed?
0: No, surprisingly enough. But I still got Anne to come.
4: Oh, you'll be all right. Just keep it short and sweet. You're in a hurry.
0: What shall I call her? My dear?
4: Oh, no, just Anne. Safer. The voice is gorgeous.
0: Really?
4: Absolutely.
0: Well, I'm glad I did something. It was...
5: Hello, Frank.
0: Oh, hello, gorgeous. Oh, well. Hello, Anne. Joking. Oh, just joking. Yeah, rang up to say goodbye.
5: How nice of you.
0: Not at all.
5: I was going to ring you.
0: Yes, I know. I know why. The flowers. Arrived safely?
5: Yes, and they're excellent.
0: Oh, good job. Look, I'll have to cut it short. I'll rather hurry. Bye, Anne.
5: Goodbye.
4: Oh. Let's get out of here. It's boiling.
0: Is it? I thought it was just me.
4: Fresh air.
0: Was I all right?
4: Magnificent, Bob.
0: Well, I made quite a few slips.
4: Yes, but you get the stiff upper lip and fought back. Made me feel quite proud to be British.
0: It wasn't that good. Dash it all.
4: Oh, it was a wonderful performance, really.
0: You know, I've got a feeling Tony will put two and two together. After all, he knows I sent the roses.
4: Yes, but I'm sure he won't give the game away.
0: Oh, good gracious, no. Now, let's face it, he's... quite a good actor, too.
6: What's the matter, eh?
0: Oh, hello, Tony. We came in the back way. Hello, then.
4: Hello, Psyche.
6: David, I'd like a word with you. In the hall.
0: No.
6: Right. Mind you, Jack?
4: Well, yes, of course.
0: No, you stay in there. Yes, Tony?
6: Shut the door.
0: Oh, sorry. There we are.
6: Where's Ashby staying? You know?
0: We're at the Rothschild. Why?
6: He phoned while you were out.
0: Oh. Did he?
6: Yes, he did. And I've had just about enough. Calling yesterday, phoning today has got stopped. I told Anne as much, and believe me, I mean it.
0: Masterly.
6: Implying what?
0: You're pulling my leg.
6: I'm doing no such thing. I was in the room all the time, and I could hear his voice at the other end. I couldn't hear all he said, but I heard his opening remark. Do you know what it was?
0: Hello, gorgeous.
6: You think that's a joke, but you're right. That's exactly what he said. Another thing. He wasn't a bit surprised when Anne thanked him for the flowers. You know what that means?
0: No. Tell me.
6: That he sent her some himself. I'm not a jealous man, but Ashley's gone too far.
0: Oh, now, look, Tony, I ought to have owned up before.
6: No, I know what you're going to say. It's all perfectly innocent. I'm not so sure. When I challenged Anne about it and she refused to discuss it, went scurrying round next door. Looked pretty guilty, too.
0: But you don't understand.
6: No, I trust you to defend your sister. I'm going upstairs to change. The Rothschilds, you said?
0: Well, yes, but...
6: It's lucky for him we're not in France. They take a more lenient view over there.
0: Of what?
6: Cream passionnel.
0: Oh, no. No, just a second. Look, if you'd only listen...
4: David, I really must be going. Are you ready?
0: No, I'm not.
4: What's the matter?
0: He thinks Frank really sent Anne flowers. Look, I'll have to go up and tell... Oh, dear, the front door. Everything always happens at once.
2: Flowers for Mrs. Fellow.
0: Oh, no. Not red roses.
2: Take them not today. There we are.
0: Oh, thank you. Oh, they're here.
2: Oh, thanks, Governor.
4: David, you don't think they're from...
0: Well, who else can they be from?
1: Who is that there at the door, David?
0: A chap selling something.
1: Huh? What was he selling?
0: He didn't say. I didn't give him a chance to say. Well, why? Did you want something?
1: No, I just wondered.
0: Honestly. What on earth are we going to do with these?
4: Hide them somewhere?
0: Too risky with Tony in his present mood. No, there's only one answer.
4: Dustbin?
0: Yes. You can do it on your way out, through here. It's by the back door.
4: Oh, but I can't leave you to face it alone.
0: Oh, I'd much rather you did, honestly. Your bag's here.
4: Oh, thank you.
0: Oh, gosh, now it's the phone. Yeah, bye, darling. I'll see you this evening. Hello?
7: Oh, hello. Is Mrs. Fellows there?
0: I'm afraid not at the moment.
7: Oh, dear. Push me in later on.
0: Oh, yes.
7: My name's Ashby.
0: A week later on. I'm not really sure. Could I give her a message for you, Sahib? Oh, could I give her a message?
7: Well, yes, sir. Just that I phoned to say goodbye.
6: Is that for me, David?
0: No, it's for me. Hello. Yes, I'll tell Anne. Goodbye.
6: Tell Anne. Ashby again.
0: No.
6: Yes, I wonder.
0: I'm sure.
6: And are you sure? Are you sure that chap at the door was selling something?
0: Yes, of course.
6: Oh, that's all right. I thought perhaps it was the chap with my flowers.
0: Your flowers?
6: I say I've sent Anne a dozen roses.
0: Oh. You said
6: Oh, poor old lad. I was pulling your leg all the time. I knew it was you on the phone.
0: Did you? How? Oh, that's a silly question. Teamwork.
6: Yes. I thought it was time I taught you a lesson.
0: All right, I know. Never interfere between husband and wife.
6: Oh, bless you, Harvey. We don't really mind. What happened to the roses?
0: They're in the dustbin.
6: Heaven's sake, David! Of all the stupid things to do, what on earth do you want to do?
4: They are absolutely beautiful.
0: Good gracious, so you've got them.
4: From Zoe. I met her at the back door. Thank you, darling. Was this your way of saying sorry?
6: Sorry? For what?
4: Being jealous. There never was the slightest reason to be.
6: No, I know. It was silly of me.
4: I'll go put them in water straight away.
0: Women. Look, I must get it straight. Does Anne realize it was me on the phone?
6: No, she still thinks it was Frank.
0: Oh, jolly good. One to me.
6: Mind you, she thought he'd been drinking.
0: It's more like it. Like I say, it was lucky about the roses.
6: You're right, it was.
0: Honestly, what a morning.
6: What are you grumbling about? Your luck held out right to the end.
0: Yes, right to the end. But what a performance.
8: That was A Life of Bliss. The artists taking part were David Bliss, George Cole, Anne Fellows, Diana Churchill, Tony Fellows, Colin Gordon, Psyche the dog, Percy Edwards, Zoe, Sheila Sweet. This recorded program was written by Godfrey Harrison and produced by Leslie Britton.
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0: Hello and welcome to Chain Reaction. I'm Clive Anderson, and the king of comedy I'm interviewing today in this daisy chain of conversations is an old friend of mine, and he may turn out to be an old friend of yours as well, in the sense that he has produced an astonishing range of top comedy programs in the course of the last three decades. His latest creation, QI, is the upmarket panel game starring Stephen Fry and Alan Davis, which is on BBC Two for a few weeks every year and on UK Gold a few times every other night. But that's so this century. 25 years ago, he brought to our screens Not the 9 O'Clock News. Later, he was responsible for Spitting Image, the satirical puppet show, which was a huge rating success for ITV on Sunday nights. ITV. Rating success. There it is. But if that weren't enough strings to his bow, he also produced one of the best sitcoms of all time, the 4 series of Blackadder. An impressive record, but let's meet the man behind the shows, John Lloyd. Okay, now, John, I can't pretend that I've only just met you. It's something like 30 or so years ago that I met. I think, in a sort of a way, I gave you your first job because we met in a sort of Cambridge Footlights connection, which is so unusual in BBC Light Entertainment Radio. And I employed you when I was temporarily in charge of Footlights to direct the Footlights Review.
1: Strangely wrong, Clive.
0: Yes.
1: It was actually I who gave you your first job. And this happened to me. I went to a party at Clive's house at Christmas a few years ago, and somebody introduced me to Michael Portillo, who was then at the height of his power as Minister of the Armed Forces or something like that. And he said, "Hello, John." In that way he has. I said, "I'm sure we've never met before, Mr. Portillo." He said, "Oh, yes, we have indeed, indeed. Oh, yes, yes." He said, "Many years ago, Clive Anderson, I was at school with him, and I came to an audition for Footlights, and you were in charge, and you gave Clive the job, and you didn't give one to me, and that's why I went into politics."
0: Well, there you are. What poor judgment you had even then. You could have made a comedy star out of Michael Portillo instead of leaving it to himself. But at about that time, you got a job in BBC Radio, where you were a radio producer for several years, and even there, you were quite innovative in the things that you were doing.
1: Well, it's the pattern of my life, Clive, which is very strange. Now, you remind me of it. In the theatre, you've basically got one shot to do it, and if it's crap on the first night, that's your lot. With telly or radio, you can do the first series and make an awful mess of it, and the second series, if you get one, you can improve it, and that is what I've basically done all my life.
0: You have, haven't you?
1: Every first series I've done virtually has been a disaster.
0: So do you plan it like that? Do you think I'll do something, or are you pushing the limits? Not that I've got news as a fairly difficult beginning. Spitting Image got some bad reviews.
1: None of my friends had talked to me after the first series of Spitting Image. Yeah. Not the 9 O'Clock News was with an ace of being cancelled. Blackadder was cancelled by Michael Grade in one of his many forays into the BBC for a short while and out again. He cancelled Blackadder because it was known in the BBC bar as the series that looked like $1 million and cost £1 million.
0: Yeah. It was a very elaborate comedy series. It was mostly shot in the snow with horses and things and castles.
1: It was awful. I mean, that was a horrible, horrible experience. I remember, for some reason, the director who suffered from piles, Martin Shardlow.
0: Does he want his medical condition discussed?
1: He's going to have it.
0: Yeah.
1: And he directed on a trolley. He lay on a trolley and was pushed around by an assistant because he's agonizing bottom nodules and directed from the floor. And filming was particularly difficult because it was in the snow and the trolley didn't get through the slush very well. And he opted to shoot the last scene of the last show first for some bizarre reason. And Rome was sitting on his horse. And he was shaking with cold on this horse, which he'd just learned to ride. And he leant down to me and he said, "What voice do you think I should use?" And at that point I realised we were slightly underprepared to go into a series because we hadn't thought about that kind of thing. I think the only show I ever did that was good to start with was the News Quiz.
0: So you started the News Quiz on radio, which is still running. But I think your idea for that was it wasn't just going to be a sort of comedy show. It was going to be an informative look at what really goes on in the news.
1: Yeah, it was meant to be a slightly serious thing. But it seems to be that this pattern that I have this supposedly great idea, which turns out to be terrible, and there's a lot of scurrying around as I paddle furiously to turn it into something completely different. Yeah.
0: Well, but that's a sort of quirky thing, though. If you're aiming at something different, but it's coming out at an angle.
1: But it's kind of it's talented to be wrong on every single occasion, isn't it?
0: So News Quiz you got going, And it's still running. I think you did quote-unquote as well. Mm. Did you realise you were setting up sort of classics or things that were going to be on the radio long after you'd hightailed it to telly?
1: Well, you remember a chap who was head of department in Light Entertainment Radio called David Hatch.
0: Oh, yes.
1: Once summoned me into his office and said, I was about 25, I suppose, 26 maybe. He said, Lloyd, play your cards right. In 7 years, you could be deputy head of this department. And you think, you know, when you're 25, 7 years is like the rest of your life, virtually, isn't it? It seems far too far away. And so the idea that I didn't expect to be alive 30 years after inventing quote-unquote.
0: Well, I don't suppose you expect to be alive 30 minutes after inventing quote-unquote, but people weren't so violent in those days. But so you're doing News Queers and other programmes, successful radio producer, but obviously you had ambitions, so you went on to television. I can't remember how you did that. Was that an easy manoeuvre?
1: It wasn't easy. I went principally for two reasons. One, I was sacked by Douglas Adams, who was my best friend, from co-writing Hitchhiker's Guide to the Galaxy, which was a bit of a shock. And the other was that To the Manor Born, which is a pilot that I'd made on the radio, went to telly with Penelope Keith.
0: Well, let's come to Douglas, because it died a few years ago, but you two together had a sort of, not exactly love-hate relationship, it was like a sort of sibling rivalry kind of relationship, wasn't it? You were both very talented people, and I always felt you were always trying to outdo each other in success. You're shaking your head?
1: Absolutely not. Douglas had a terrible rivalry for me for reasons I never could understand. He was in every way more successful, more talented, taller, had far more sex with much prettier girls than I ever got hold of, and he had much more money much sooner than I did, and I couldn't understand why he was always very competitive. I was a radio producer of no...
0: Yeah, but he did Hitchhiker's Guide to the Galaxy, which was a big success, and I'm sure that sort of provoked you into producing Not 9 o'clock News and making sure that was a huge success.
1: Yeah, I've done the reason I've done anything in life is because I've been fired, basically. I've been fired persistently by a lot of the very good friends of mine, which has got me very cross, and I go off and do something else.
0: So you helped him out with a couple of episodes of Hitchhiker's Guide to the Galaxy on radio, and then you two were going to do a book together, and he decided no. He was going to do it on his own, so he fired you.
1: Yeah.
0: And how did you do the firing? Did he clap you on the back and say, look here, John, let's not do this?
1: No, he wrote me a letter. He had the next office to me in BBC Radio, and the letter came round the party wall and landed on my desk. And he said, I've had a look at the work we did together, and the bits that I did of mine are much better than the bits we did together. So I think probably better if you went.
0: All right. So he was sugaring the pill by explaining that he was more talented than you were.
1: It was absolutely ghastly to be sacked by your best friend. It was pretty miserable, actually.
0: Yes.
1: And his mum got on the line, who I was very fond of, still am, and said, boys, what are you doing? But he was always very competitive, Douglas, and I really don't know why. And it really was one way. The plan after Not the 9 o'clock News, by the way, was Sean Hardy and I went away for a week, and we devised a show which never got made, actually. It was called Rich Bastard. And it was about Douglas Adams. and the situation was about this incredibly rich man who had hundreds of servants and houses, who was very jealous of this absolute nobody that he had been at university with.
0: And you would never have worked out who that was about, would you? Now, Spitting Image, which you've just mentioned in passing, of course, that was an unusual programme, a groundbreaking way, because you're using puppets to do satirical comedy, which had never been done before. It took a while to find somebody that was prepared to pay for it and to broadcast it. It was a big money earner in the end for them.
1: It was an enormous and completely unexpected success. Here was this show that came completely from nowhere. It was getting 15 million viewers at 10 o'clock on a Sunday night. It was just nobody could understand. I kept looking at the figures to see where they'd made a mistake with one of the numbers.
0: So this was a deliberately satirical programme. Were you trying to bring down the establishment, make a point, or were you just looking as an opportunity to make jokes?
1: Well, I'm a floating voter, as they say. I don't really have any politics in terms of being loyal to one party or one set of principles particularly. But there were certainly a lot of people in the company who wanted very badly to get Mrs. Thatcher out of power.
0: Yes. And do you think you contributed to her being put out of power? Must have been 10 years later.
1: No, I think we made it worse. I think we kept her in power longer than she would have been if we'd left her alone.
0: She always looked so strong in your puppet. She was the strong man, and she had feeble men around her and feeble opponents, and she looked good, didn't she?
1: The funny thing is, if you satirise anybody and you portray them as a bastard, they always like it. I mean, David Owen absolutely loved his puppet. He thought he was marvellous because he was frightfully smooth and totally nasty.
2: And David Steele always found it terribly upsetting. You know, he used to say, "But I'm half an inch taller than Neil Kinnock. It's totally unfair. I'm not tiny at all."
0: But it was particular because you made him look so much more than David Owen, and he's taller than David Owen, and he just couldn't deal
1: David
0: with.
1: David Steele's not taller than David.
0: Well, he's assured me he is, but
1: he's not. That's a lie.
0: Well, he's taller than David Owen's puppet. Then I don't know. He's definitely taller than something. I remember you got an award, I think a BAFTA Lifetime Achievement Award, some many years ago, and I think Princess Anne had to hand it over to you, Princess Royal. Was she amused by Spitting Image, or did she give you a clip round the ear?
1: I don't think I've ever said this on the radio, but I've always found Princess Anne damned attractive. She she has the most fantastic eyes, you know, up close. She's got the most gorgeous green eyes. They're absolutely beguiling.
0: Yes, I noticed you took a long time to receive the award from her.
1: It was a very odd experience because we won two BAFTAs that night for Blackadder and we got the brandy bottle out. I take my black tie off, you know.
3: In my hand, Princess Anne's voice saying, "He started in radio in 1974 and he invented the news quiz and then quote unquote." And I thought,
1: somebody's pinched my biography. Who's this person who claims to have done all the things I've done? Oh my God, it was me! Put my tie on and went up and did this speech. And of course, if you win an award, you get invited back to meet the royal in question afterwards. So I thought, this is fantastic. I can actually get to talk to Princess Anne and I'm going to be...
0: gaze into her eyes.
1: I'm going to tell her how gorgeous she is too and see what, you know, what transpires.
0: Yes.
1: And so I'm with Rowan. And so Princess Anne comes up and she, of course she's... going to talk to him first. She says,
3: "Rowan, do you prefer film or video?"
1: Because he's an electronic engineer, Rowan. He's not really a comedian, you know. So he starts off on this long thing about the problem with video is it's very this and film is very slow. And Princess Anne fainted with boredom and was wheeled away on that little trolley that Martin Chardlow used to lie on when he had his piles. And I never exchanged a single word with her.
0: Oh, no.
1: That's awful.
0: How the history of the country may have been altered if you'd just had your evil way with Princess Anne.
1: Absolutely.
0: That would have been a lifetime achievement. But now you mentioned Blackadder, of course, another huge success. A good cast, a fantastic cast, and two top writers, because you've got Ben Elton and Richard Curtis. Do you think you get the credit for banging all these things together? Does everyone acknowledge your contribution on this, or do people tend to concentrate on the writers and the performers?
1: I think, knowing what I know of other producers that I respect, I get far more credit than the average producer does. I can think of two or three producers that I think should certainly be better known than they are, who never seem to be mentioned at all.
0: Yes. Well, I'm afraid they weren't free tonight, so we've settled for you. So. Why have you wanted to be and insist on being a producer? Because if I remember when I first saw you, where you were prancing around on the stage in the footlights, you're a twinkly-eyed charmer, you could deliver jokes, you were very good-looking. It's hard to think of that now, obviously, but from sort of reminding myself, you did have some ideas of doing that. You even fronted the pilot episode of Have I Got News For You, so you could have become Angus Deaton. Now, why did you want to present the pilot? And I think you didn't like it when you did it. And so
1: I didn't want to do it, actually, because I don't mind talking on my feet, but I couldn't do that thing that Angus used to do so brilliantly, which is read the autocue as if he'd just thought of it.
0: Yes.
1: And it's an actor's job, really. And I couldn't, even though I'd written the script, I couldn't read it and be natural, so it seemed very false to me. As well, I was actually on the shortlist to be one of Esther Ransom's Nancy boys. Do you remember the two guys behind Esther, those of us...
0: I'd like to make a point on behalf of the BBC. When you say Nancy boys, you just mean two...
1: They look like
0: performers.
1: Nancy.
0: You're not saying they were homosexual. There was nothing going on behind her back. But you say so you could have been on screen being the voice of the gas board and all those kind of things.
1: So we rang the gas board.
0: Yeah.
1: And then Prince Philip exploded.
0: Yeah. Well, that brings us back to the original question, though. Why have you chosen to be the producer and not the performer? Is it just you don't rate your own abilities as a performer, or do you prefer the power of the producer, or is there just almost an arbitrary thing that you went one way rather than the other?
1: Well, I have to say, I'd shared a house with Douglas Adams for several years, and he was obviously a born writer, and I never thought I was. I was sort of slightly pretending to be a writer. And then I was going out with Griff Rhys-Jones' sister, Helen, for a while, and I looked at Griff, and I thought, that bloke is a genius. But you look at that, you think, well, I can't do that. I can do, you know, footlight sketches and stand up and put on silly voices, but not, I can't really act.
0: Okay.
1: But what I do know is when I started working as a radio producer, really within a month, I discovered how fantastic it is to love, absolutely adore what you do, which I did. And I produced in 5 years, I think I produced 500 programs in 5 years, 100 a year, a lot of work. I just absolutely couldn't get enough of it.
0: And when you got on to producing Not Now, Got News and other programs, specifically that one, I do remember you as a hard-working person. You seem to like to start with 5,000 scripts written by 500 writers, which you then would boil down to the necessary 50 pages. But that would require harder work than if you just sat down and written it all yourself in the first place.
1: Yeah, it is mad, isn't it? But look back on a relatively long working life and you think, well, in one sense, it's a series of failures, out of which we've just pulled the iron out of the fire just at the last minute. Another way, you think, well, it is rather brilliant that Blackadder, even now, is considered, you know, there are generations of children still watching it, you know, and it sort of shows up over time, all that effort and agony, and it has been, most of my work, it's been very, very tough.
0: Yes.
1: Very, very hard work. We did a thing with Not the 9 o'clock News with them. It was called The Reunion on Radio 4, and it was basically me talking to Chris Langham and apologising for firing him in 1979.
0: Because he was in the first series.
1: He was in the first series.
0: Which was a difficult series, as with all your works. Yeah. And then was he like the scapegoat? You had to replace him with...
1: I was told to sack him. I didn't do it very well. And I thought that he was the edgy quality that made the show good. But the truth was, the minute Chris had been fired and Griff came in as a full-time substitute, the show took off like a rocket. It was immediately a hit. Yeah. And it had a warmth and charm about it that it never had in the first series.
0: The popular decision with the country, and indeed Griff's sister, who you were going out with at the time. So that was just one of those happy...
1: purely coincidence. I went out with all their sisters, actually.
0: But for the several series of Not Like Our News, that was a premier programme. Did you think you might get sort of bogged down just doing that for years off year, or were you determined, well, we'll just do it for a few series and then we can all move on and do something different?
1: Well, no, we are very keen that it would turn into a Monty Python type thing, you know, an industry in films and books and all that kind of thing. And we proposed this to the assembled company, and Rowan decided that he'd done his Monty Python, wanted to go off and do his Fawlty Towers, which became Blackadder, and he wasn't interested in doing that.
0: Because it was more of a boy band set up in the way, because you put the constituents together. Yeah. They hadn't come together naturally the way Monty Python had sort of done.
1: Yeah.
0: So you were the Svengali or the Simon Cowell or whoever.
1: Well, Douglas Adams famously described, rather cruelly, I remember at the time, he said, Not the 9 o'clock News is to Monty Python as the Monkees are to the Beatles.
0: Yes.
1: That was his main remark.
0: Not the 9 o'clock News was the pacey, topical sketch programme of the day. But were you trying to do something satirical, or was it just to make it modern and appealing to younger people?
1: Well, two things, really. One is something that was huge fun, like going to a pop concert, your favourite rock band, and going to a party, that kind of thing. And the other was to kind of reinvent what you could be funny about. 70s comedy was all very sort of... very right-wing, you know, in the days where everybody had huge long sideburns and long hair and wore flares and things. And all the comedy was about cripples and disabled people and fat women and, you know, gays. And you wouldn't even call them gays, you'd call them poofs in those days. Mm-hmm. But there was a guy called Gus MacDonald made a speech at the Edinburgh Television Festival in the 70s, which I, for some reason, dropped in on, where he talked about stereotyping in comedy, how dreadful it was that we'd all got stuck in these habits. And at the same time, the Comedy Store was starting with, you know, Rick Mayall and
0: Alexis. So alternative comedy was born in 79, 80.
1: It was a complete coincidence that they were doing on the stage what we were trying to do on telly.
0: How alternative do you think Not Like Not News was in that regard, that non-stereotyping, non-sexist, non-racist?
1: Well, you'll remember, I think it was one of the very early, perhaps even the opening night of the Comedy Store, because you were on stage in your trademark pinstripe suit. And you said, I was in the audience watching as an interested bystander, who said, ladies and gentlemen, very famous television producer in the audience tonight, John Lloyd, ladies and gentlemen. And I wasn't famous at all. It was this completely unknown show called Not the 9 o'clock News.
0: It wasn't the opening night. I do remember that night, because I was then subjected to some vicious heckling by Keith Allen.
1: Allen was absolutely furious that they'd invited a bourgeois middle-class person, not that Keith went to public school, of course, like everybody else. And then afterwards, he locked me in a lift by jamming a radiator in the door.
0: Yes. was that because you feel that Not Long Ago You didn't seem quite as cutting edge as the alternative comedy in the Comedy Store? Do you think there was a sort of slight mismatch?
1: I think it's a shock, and again, that's something that happens quite a lot, is no sooner have you invented something which is You know, pathfinding, dangerous, difficult, very hard to get on air. Spitting Image is one very obvious example. We tried to sell it to every single ITV company in the country and they all turned it down, except for Central. It's very difficult to get QI on air because it sounds, you know, rather old-fashioned and any professors will like it. And you get these shows on air and then no sooner have you got them on there, people say, oh, yeah, well, of course, I had that idea 15 years ago,
0: So is that 90% of the skill, do you think, is the actually getting it on air and having enough passion about the programme to force it through?
1: I don't know. I think that, you know, persistence is a quality that I have some of, and I think it's you can't do anything much without not giving up. I mean, that's about all I do. I don't think I'm, you know, unduly talented or funny or anything else, but I don't give up very easily.
0: Good.
1: Or at all.
0: No, well, don't say you're not talented or funny, because we're concentrating on because you're talented and funny. So let's just suspend disbelief for this half an hour. Well, we've just drifted onto QI as well there. Now, I suppose this is another opportunity. You could have been the presenter of QI.
1: Yeah.
0: Did you think about being the sage?
1: I was going to be. It was originally devised as a radio show. I love radio. It's my favourite medium. People like me can be on radio, but I was persuaded by Talkback that we should do it on television. So the minute it was on television, obviously I wasn't famous enough to be, we would never have sold it. But we did sell it as Michael Palin, in fact. That was the person I did want to be the chairman. So the original idea was Stephen is captain of the Clever Clogs team and Alan's captain of the Dunderheads team and Michael Palin's the nice man in the middle who doesn't claim to know anything very much but's got it all written on cards.
0: Perfect format.
1: And he didn't want to do it, so I begged Stephen to do it just for the pilot. And, of course, the minute he'd started, within 5 minutes, you could see he was born to do the job.
0: Yes, because he can tell you stuff that he knows or tell you stuff that he's just been told in an earpiece, and it sounds...
1: You can't tell the difference,
0: no, because he's so commanding.
1: Yeah.
0: Some people just know it as a television programme, but, of course, there's a whole raft of things that go with QI. There's a club in Oxford, the QI Club. You've got a website. You've got a whole approach to the business of learning that goes with what might otherwise seem to be a light-hearted television programme. Can you explain how that works?
1: One of the ideas behind QI is that you can express it as a comedy panel game, but actually the research is genuinely quite interesting. And similarly on the website, there are very complex discussions going on about quantum physics and the meaning of life and time and all that kind of stuff. Within QI, we all think this is the way everybody should be educated, which we should start teaching children as soon as they go to school the interesting stuff. The way people are educated really is you start with a series of lies, essentially, Father Christmas and all that, and gradually you remove the lies. And the same is true with, you know, the way you teach chemistry. You show people a model of an atom, and it looks like a load of snooker balls on wires, doesn't it? Well, it's so not like an atom. It's not even faintly like an atom. An atom's like a grain of rice circling a sort of, which is not really a thing, an electron. You know, electrons are so not things anymore that they don't call them electrons anymore. Do you know that? They call them probability density charges.
0: Yeah. Really. But if you get to know them, you can call them electrons.
1: If you were to teach children the complex, difficult things, and teach them particularly what we don't know about, as soon as they get to school, we would all be geniuses.
0: Would their minds not explode, though, when they're trying... People have made it
1: no,
0: simple.
1: Because children are already there. Children are already incredibly imaginative and curious.
0: Yes. Well, now, we've touched on these highlights of your successes of programmes, and I suppose there are other successful producers, but most of them would have a sort of penumbra of shows, you know, OK programmes and failures. But you've got relatively few of those. Is that because you only really do programmes that you're convinced will work, or you're so determined to make everything you do successful? Is that what marks you out?
1: Yeah, I think most normal people give up when they can see it's a disaster, and I'm mad, and so I don't. You might say that the first series of Blackadder and the second series of Blackadder are, in fact, completely different programmes.
0: Yes.
1: They have almost nothing in common. There's a Baldric character in there, but in the first series he's very clever, for example. He's usually the cleverest, and so it's just all that's left is the brand name, really.
0: These highlights, these islands of successful programmes, but there are gaps. There's notably, I think it's 14 years before you did QI, when you hadn't made any television programmes at all.
1: It's a bit like...
0: Explain what you were doing.
1: Apparently David Lean didn't make a film as 14 years after Ryan's Daughter. He was sulking because of bad reviews.
0: But you weren't sulking, were you?
1: No, I was... I got married just after discovering the world of directing television commercials, which is very highly paid. You don't have to do very many of them to make quite a lot of money. But it's also very disheartening in many ways because, you know, advertising is not really about very much. And once you've done the first 10 or 20 of them, it's kind of, It's great fun film directing, but the purpose...
0: They're little films, aren't they? They're little films. Yeah, you had Rowan Atkinson, Bartley Card.
1: The Bartley Card ones are very funny. You made those in Tahiti.
0: So it's hard work, this commercial shooting. You had to go all the way to
1: Tahiti. All the way to Tahiti. Yes, for weeks. Yes. I mean, we were there for weeks. Yeah. And I had to pay the excess baggage on the money that I took back with me.
0: Yes. Now, we've cantered through the various aspects of your career. You're doing QI now, and you've cunningly done it so each series is sort of topics beginning with the same letter of the alphabet, and that's cunning because we all know there are 26 letters in the alphabet, though no doubt on QI you'll dock me 10 points for that and say, no, in fact there are 33. And but either way, you've got a lot of series to make there, but if QI came to an end and there was another 14-year gap, what would come after that? What next can you do?
1: Well, I'm not going to do anything else. I mean, QI is what I want to do. But it comes out of that 14 years, in between making money shooting financial services ads, I did a lot of reading because I got very depressed in that time. I kind of got lost in life because of all these successes that you mentioned. I got to the point of I was 38 and I won these two Lifetime Awards, with, you know, one of which was with Princess Anne. And I ran out of steam because I couldn't think what the hell I was supposed to do the rest of my life. I really had felt that I had nothing else to say. I felt I was very boring.
0: There was a sort of midlife crisis.
1: I did. I had a serious, really serious crisis, yeah.
0: But it passed after about 10 years.
1: 10 years, yeah.
0: Yeah. And you cheered up at the end of it.
1: Yeah, I'm pretty cheerful now.
0: All right, I'm afraid we're running out of time. I was going to ask you about The Meaning of Lift, which is a book you wrote with Douglas Adams, notwithstanding the fact that he sacked you from his other book. And you just sort of goofed around and decided to give definitions to words which are just being employed as place names.
1: This is what Douglas and I used to say. It was the finest thing we ever did, The Meaning of Lift. It's was chosen recently by Matt Lucas, was on Desert Island Discs, and the book that he would take to the desert island, apart from the Bible and Shakespeare, was The Meaning of Lift, which I think is a signal honour. The simple things are they're town names or place names which are attached to things there ought to be a word for but isn't. Mm. So, for example, Kettering, the marks left on your bottom and thighs after sitting sunbathing on a wickerwork chair. Mm. You all had Kettering, you know. Or Epping is the fruitless movements of forefinger and eyebrows in failing to attract the attention of a waiter or barman. That's Epping. She was Epping quietly in the corner. Yeah. It works, isn't it?
0: And the one I like for you and Douglas, I imagine it sort of sums you up in some ways, Sittingbourne. One of those conversations where both people are waiting for the other one to shut up so they can get on with their bit.
1: There should be a word for that.
0: All right, well, we've explored, I hope, the meaning of lift and of life, according to John Lloyd. So thank you for joining us. John Lloyd.

0: crisp vegetables and the one and only tangy sauce in Branston pickle bring out the best in your food.
1: £31.5, £32, £33, £35, £40 and £10 is £50 and 50 is a pound. 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So if you're puzzled by 31.5, 32, 33, 35, 40 and 10 is 50 and 50 is a pound, think decimal. 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

0: aftershave with After Effects.
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5: First, though, there's more time travelling with Jason, a 21st century English teacher who wakes up one morning in Macclesfield, 1834. And he decides this week that the invention of a toasted sandwich maker will be the answer to all his 19th century problems. As you'll probably gather as you listen, this one was first broadcast in 2003.
6: By Jim Poyser. Episode 2, The Time Machine.
7: Want you another hand of piquette, sir?
8: No.
7: Bezique?
8: No.
7: Calabriasque?
8: No chance.
7: Whist?
8: Nah.
7: Lou?
8: What's that?
7: Late whist?
8: Nah.
7: Pope John?
8: Nope.
7: Corinthian?
8: Maybe. Now, on second thoughts, I can't be bothered with
7: it. Ha ha. Blind man's buff.
8: No.
7: Hunt the thimble.
8: Have we got a thimble?
7: No, but we could look for one.
8: Yes, that would be kind of preempting the game, wouldn't it?
7: Yeah. Twirl the teacher.
8: Oh, no.
7: Come and sit you down by me, love.
8: Nope.
7: Shadow buff.
8: Nah.
7: My lady's toilet.
8: Yes, okay.
7: Oh. Ah, trouble is we need some ladies. And a toilet.
8: That's out then. God, it's boring in the 19th century, isn't it?
7: If you say so, sir.
8: What I wouldn't give for a game of Brian Lara 2003 on my PlayStation 2.
7: Now then, sir, I thought you'd agreed not to do any more of that scary talk about coming from the future.
8: Yes, Ned, oh, I'm sorry. It's just I don't half miss the year 2003. I mean, no disrespect to 1834, but it's not very lively.
7: There was that cholera outbreak in February.
8: No, I mean fun lively, not severe vomiting followed by death lively.
7: Oh, well, sir, look, maybe you should just try to get back to this time of yours. Not that I'd believe a single word you've told me about it, you mad get.
8: Well, how am I going to do that?
7: Well, how did you get here?
8: I keep telling you, I just woke up one morning and here I was.
7: You see, that wouldn't convince all that many people, would it? I mean, even I'm not convinced by it, and I left school when I was 8.

0: Well, if I had a time machine locked up round the back of the lower scullery, do you think I'd be sitting here with you?
1: Well, that's a good idea, sir. A time machine, why don't you just get one of those?
0: Where from?
1: The general store in town.
0: All it sells is cufflinks. In fact, quite how the bloke who runs it has the nerve to call it a general store is beyond me.
1: So that's out, then.
0: Unless I build a time machine entirely out of cufflinks, I would say so, yes.
1: Well, if the general store's no good to you, why don't you amass a lot of money and then hire the foremost scientists of the day to construct one for you?
0: And how am I going to amass a lot of money? I don't even understand the money here. Tell me, what is a farthing? Because I have absolutely no idea.
1: Me neither. But if it's money you want, why don't you tap your father? He's a lord. He's bound to have a few quid.
0: Might be worth a try. I mean, he does seem to have mistaken me hook, line and sinker for his eldest son. Good idea, Ned.
1: Yeah.
0: I shall go and see him presently.
1: Splendid, sir. So, how about a game in the meantime?
0: What did you have in mind?
1: Oh, I don't know. What about... Where's my hat?
0: How do you play that?
1: Well, have you got a hat?
0: Yes, I have. But I'm not sure what I did with it.
1: Game on.
2: Ah, Tarquin, do come in.
3: Good day, Father. Good day, Hoskins. Blimey, there's a funny smell in here.
2: It's Hoskins' handiwork. Look.
3: What on earth is it?
2: See if you can guess.
3: I don't know. Is it some sort of animal dropping?
2: Hoskins, explain what this is.
4: It's a pasty.
2: Did you hear that, Tarquin? A pasty.
4: Is it not to your satisfaction, sir?
2: Oh, it's hard to imagine to whose satisfaction it might be, Hoskins.
3: A dung beetle, perhaps?
4: Hey, are you having a go at me, pasty?
2: We both are, Hoskins. But look, don't take it the wrong way. Just take it away smartish, would you, before I hoy up down my smoking jacket.
4: Very good, sir.
2: Oh, tish, tish. What am I going to do about Hoskins? Do you think he might be getting a bit past it?
3: How old is he?
2: 91.
3: Yeah, it's a possibility.
2: Oh, but he's a real godsend, you know. Saves us a packet. There aren't many 91-year-olds who'd work as a stable boy, chef and butler, and all for 7 and 9 pence a week.
3: I'm sorry, I don't know how much that is.
2: You never had much of a head for money, Tarquin, did you?
3: Well, look, it's not my fault everyone round here uses stupid money, is it? Why can't you just have 100 pence in the pound?
2: Why on earth would we want to do that?
3: So if you have a bit of money and someone gives you some more money, you can work out how much you've now got. You know, the total.
2: Oh, adding up, you mean? Oh, I like that.
3: Oh, okay, then. What's 4 and 9 pence plus 7 and 12 pence?
2: Oh, you don't catch me out that easily. It's a trick question, obviously.
3: No, it isn't.
2: 4 and 9 pence plus 7 and 12 pence?
3: Yes.
2: Is it a pound?
3: How do you do that?
2: Years of practice, son. Years of practice.
3: Well, I'll tell you what. Speaking of money, I was wondering if perhaps I could do you for an advance on my inheritance.
2: What do you need more money for? You haven't been frittering it away on gaming tables, Tarquin.
3: Oh, no, not at all. Well, I lost 3 shillings to Ned just now over a game of Where's My Hat?
2: Really? Where was your hat?
3: I was wearing it, dope.
2: Oldest trick in the book.
3: I know. But anyway, how about it? Say £1,000?
2: No, I'm afraid it's totally impossible, Tarkers. All my money is tied up.
3: What, in stocks and bonds?
2: No, in little packets. Tied up incredibly tightly with string. Would be murder trying to untie it.
3: I see a problem. Have all the knots gone really hard and small?
2: Yes.
3: But surely you have the odd £1,000 knocking about.
2: Yes, but the estate grows ever more expensive.
3: Well, can't you give Hoskins some extra duties?
2: Hoskins? He's stretched too thin as it is. You saw the state of that pasty.
3: It wasn't that bad.
2: I thought you said it looked like dung.
3: Well, his presentation maybe does need some work, but that isn't everything.
2: No, I'm afraid my mind is made up. I need a new chef, and what with that and the price of millet, I'm afraid a loan to you is out of the question.
3: Well, millet can't be that expensive.
2: 4 and 3 pence halfpenny per bushel at 27 quarts an acre... times 7 and 12 pence. You work it out for yourself.
5: Yoo-hoo! Tarquin!
3: Oh, hello, Millicent. You here to see me brother?
5: Yes. But I'm informed he's gone out badger baiting.
3: Didn't you fancy going with him?
5: Not really.
3: What, you think hunting's immoral?
5: No, you just get so muddy.
3: Well, I'd have thought it might be romantic. Just the two of you, alone in the wood, with nothing for company but a sack of dead badgers.
5: Put like that, it does sound tempting. But, you know, stuck out there together, what would he find to talk about?
3: You're his fiancée.
5: I know, and I do love him and all that, but sometimes I think that Henry and I have nothing in common.
3: You're both extremely posh.
5: Ah, but is that enough these days? For instance, yesterday I was telling him all about my new bonnet, going on and on and on about it. I was telling him all about it in all sorts of detail. And you know what? I looked up and he was reading his newspaper.
3: At least he was still conscious.
5: Oh, what can we do to spice up our relationship?
3: Well, it's obvious, isn't it?
5: Is it?
3: Yes. You need to find a hobby you both like. Something that's not as muddy as badger baiting and not as downright bland and tedious as you going on about bonnets.
5: Any ideas?
3: God knows. There's nought to do round here at the best of times. Hey, you haven't got a spare grand you could lend me, have you?
5: Sorry, Tark. I'm a woman and we're deemed too stupid by society to be allowed to handle money.
3: Thought as much. Don't suppose you know what a farthing is either, do you?
5: Sorry. I've got no idea.
3: Right, Ned, everyone round here is skint. I've got no chance of appealing to the top scientists of the day.
6: No, sir.
3: I mean, they don't work for nothing, these blokes. Take that Faraday. It'll cost an arm and a leg to drag him away from his ice pail experiment.
6: Yes, sir.
3: And George Stevenson, oh, married to his rocket is. Though quite where he gets off calling it a rocket with a top speed of 8 miles an hour is beyond me.
6: Yeah, I wouldn't know about that, sir.
3: Are you all right, Ned?
6: No, not really, sir. It's, Hoskins gave me a bit of leftover food when I was passing the kitchen, and I think it might have disagreed with me.
3: One of his pasties, no doubt. Oh, well, you'll know next time. But none of this gets me any closer to making £1,000. What to do?
6: Well, sir, you know how you keep saying you're from the future and all?
3: Yeah, huh?
6: Well, what would they do there?
3: I don't know. Set up a dot-com company, maybe.
7: What's one of them?
3: Well, it's a bit tricky to explain, Ned. You know when you go to the market?
6: Oh, I love the market. The life, the people, it's great. Absolutely great.
3: Yeah, well, imagine if rather than going to the market, you could just sit on your own in your room in front of a computer.
7: What's one of them?
3: Well, again, it's not that easy to explain. How can I put it? It's like a sort of box.
7: I think I'm with you, sir.
3: And you tell the computer what you want from the market, and then about a week later, someone brings it round.
6: So, rather than have a fantastic day out with all me mates getting mortal drunk down the market, and then coming home with a great big bag of goodies, I sit totally alone in me room with some sort of a box, and then have to wait a week to get what I wanted in the first place.
3: Yeah.
6: Well, you're not going to make any money out of that, are you?
3: No, I suppose not. I know! The football pools!
6: Of course! What are they?
3: I won £500 on the pools about 10 years ago.
6: Oh, back in 1824, sir?
3: No, 1993, I think it was.
6: So, what are the football pools?
3: Well, do you know what I mean by pools?
6: No, sir.
3: And do you know what football is?
6: No, sir, I've never heard of it.
3: Oh, I'm anticipating problems here already. What sports have you heard of?
6: What, like games, you mean? Well, there's hunt the thimble, blind man's buff, twirl the teacher.
3: I'm going to start all that again. I mean something a bit more outdoors, a bit more physical.
6: Twirl the teacher can get quite physical.
3: Yeah, but twirl the teacher pools doesn't quite have the same ring to it.
6: Oh, I know. Croquet.
3: Croquet pools. I'm not sure. Bunch of toffs pinging little coloured balls at one another while guffawing loudly. Doesn't really say mass market to me.
6: Well, how about badger baiting? Lots of people do that.
3: And how would badger baiting pools work?
6: I don't know, sir. I'm not the brains behind this operation, am I?
3: You can say that again. I tell you what, though, Ned. You go and have a think about how the badger baiting pools are going to make us a mint, and I'll go and explore other avenues.
6: Like what, sir?
3: Oh, I don't know. I need to find someone with a lot of money who's prepared to give it away at the drop of a hat.
6: Aha! Like, A very rich, mortally sick old dowager? With no living relatives?
0: Yes, something like that. Do you know any?
6: No, not a single one, sir.
3: Millicent! You here again today? Have you not got your own grandiose estate to go to?
5: Yes, I have, actually. But it is here my heart continually leads me. Oh, quite why, bother, I don't know.
3: Is Henry out badger baiting again?
5: I don't know where he is.
3: I thought you were going to try doing stuff together.
5: Such as?
3: Well, why not read a book together?
5: Yeah, except he only likes that Jane Austen.
3: I thought everyone liked that.
5: Not me.
3: Not even the bits about bonnets?
5: Well, those bits are all right. But the rest of it? Loads of silly posh folk with nothing better to do than wander around stately homes all day long complaining about their relationships. It's just not real life, is it?
3: Hmm. Well, how about the piano? You could play a duet.
5: We're both tone deaf.
3: Well, there you are then. That's something you have in common.
5: But is it enough to build a marriage on?
3: Have you tried hallooing him from an upstairs window, waving your corset above your head?
5: Yes.
3: Really?
5: He's just not interested. I'm beginning to suspect that he loves another.
3: Oh, surely not. There, there, Millicent. How could he love another over you? You're young and pretty. Well, you're young.
5: But what shall I do?
3: Well, just keep on waving your corset at him out the window. He's bound to succumb in the end.
5: Oh, thank you, Tarquin. You are a source of great comfort to me.
3: Oh, by the way, you wouldn't happen to know any dowagers, would you? Rich ones, on their last legs, if possible?
5: No, sorry. All the women in my family have husbands. Oh, apart from me.
3: Yeah, all right. Take it easy.
8: Come in.
3: Ah, Father. Flipping heck, it's a mess in here. There's chopped herbs everywhere. And is that a bit of ciabatta in your inkstand?
8: Oh, thank the Lord you're here, son. I've had a nightmare.
3: What's happened?
8: I've been interviewing for a new chef. I've just had this right maniac in, young chap up from London. He ran in, told me he thought I was wearing some pucker clobber, then proceeded to throw food all over the place while singing popular songs in a Cockney accent.
3: Are you going to hire him?
8: I should think not. Although there was something infectious about his cheeky Cockney grin.
3: You want to watch that? Anyway, Father, I won't beat around the bush. Do you know any dowagers?
8: Round here? Oh, you're wasting your time, son. I've tried them all. Since your dear mother died, I've scoured the district on the lookout for a rich widow of easy virtue. Anyway, they're all a bit old for you, aren't they?
3: I'm not fussy. I need the money. And if it takes consorting with someone three times my age who knits toilet roll holders, so be it.
8: Ooh, but there are lots of eligible young girls in the district, and some of them have got fantastic dowries.
3: So I've heard, but I need the cash quick. I haven't got time for the courtship rigmarole.
8: Oh, yes, I know where you're coming from there, son. It's all a bit of a ball ache, isn't it? Anyway, can't stand here gassing about ladies all morning. I've got another chef coming by in a sec. An American chap, as I understand.
3: Is he bringing his own tomatoes?
8: No, he is not.
4: No!
3: Hoskins, were you listening to our conversation?
4: What gives you that idea?
3: The fact that you're at the door with a tumbler pressed to your ear, taking notes.
4: Oh, that. Yes, all right, I was listening. But so would you be if you were about to be fired.
3: We're not firing you, Hoskins, we're just restructuring.
4: That's what they said to the Tall Puddle Martyrs. 1 minute they were being right-sized as part of a business process realignment program. The next, they were being repeatedly shot in the face by the army.
3: Well, it's not my decision, is it?
4: Oh, please, sir. Please don't let them fire me. I won't find another position at my age. And I've been working on me pasty. It's not nearly so malodorous now. And I've got the pastry width down to less than 3 inches.
3: I can't make any promises.
4: I couldn't tell Bovary Earling, sir, that you might be on the lookout for the dowager. Well, my cousin Dickie is in the employ of one. Very wealthy she is, and
9: rather poorly.
0: How poorly?
9: Rather.
3: Well, what a complete waste of 3 days of my life that was.
1: I thought I'd not seen you for a while, sir. Where have you been?
3: Stoke. Chatting up an old dowager. Fat lot of good it did me. She was skint and fit as a fiddle. I don't think she fancied me either. Still, I did manage to blag some nice pottery.
1: Why, you might get a bit of money for them down the market, sir. Fourpence halfpenny a plate last time I looked. How many plates you got?
3: 11.
1: 11 times fourpence halfpenny and...
3: probably about £1, isn't it?
1: Yeah, something like that, sir.
3: Well, that's a start, isn't it? Enough to put an ad in the paper at any rate. Here, look. I've written it out.
1: Oh, very good, sir. Trouble is, I can't actually read, but the format's nice. Good font size. I like the pagination.
3: It says, first-rate scientist needed for time travel project. For anyone who can propel me 169 years into the future, generous reward of £1,000.
1: Shouldn't that say generous reward of some plates?
3: No, because I'm going to have £1,000 in my pocket before the day is out.
1: How are you going to do that?
3: I am told there is a patent office in town offering lucrative deals for blueprints of new labour-saving devices.
1: Well, indeed there is, sir. It's part of the general store.
3: Oh, is it?
1: Yeah, the patent bit is at the back, just past the cufflinks.
3: Nonetheless, it is there I plan to go this very morn to show them my revolutionary new idea.
1: Oh, and might I dare to ask what this incredible new device could be?
3: Indeed you might, Ned. It is called the Breville Toasted Sandwich Maker.
10: Right. What's that then?
3: It will change snacking beyond recognition. And I tell you what, you could stop them here once we start getting them rolled out. Break up the cufflink monotony a bit.
10: Oh, not that old chestnut. I'm sick of people saying I only stock cufflinks in here. Look, what do you think these are?
3: Cufflinks?
10: Yeah. All right, they are. But that's the exception that proves the rule, right?
3: I don't care anyway. Let's just get this little baby patented, shall we?
10: I'm sorry, but it seems most irregular to me.
3: What do you mean?
10: Well, for a start, I don't know what a sandwich is.
3: You're joking. I thought the Earl of Sandwich did that thing with the bread years ago.
10: Nope. And what exactly do you mean by toasted?
3: Look, it's not exactly rocket science.
10: What's that?
3: I mean, it's simple. You stick one bit of bread in, whack your filling on, put another bit of bread on, close the lid. A minute later, pa-ching, a lovely, crisp, symmetrical little savoury snack. Admittedly, I'll have to modify it to run on coal or logs or something, but you have to admit it's a good idea.
10: I'm not so sure. Sounds like the kind of thing you might give someone for Christmas, and they might seem really pleased, but then not actually use it in more than once or
3: How
10: twice.
3: How can you say that?
10: You haven't got any thoughts on the future of cufflinks, have you?
3: You don't want to go there, mate. Buttons.
11: All right, enough already. Stop twirling me.
12: But you're the teacher.
11: Yeah, well, oh, look, it's 1 o'clock. The bell's just gone. I'm on my lunch break now.
12: Oh, lunch, goody.
8: Oh, yes, I'm uncommon peckish myself. Do you think we dare ask Hoskins to prepare us something?
12: I already asked him. I think he's rustling something up now.
11: Don't tell me. A very hard, thick, cold and foul-smelling pasty.
12: Those were his precise words.
11: So, presumably, Father, your American chef didn't come up with the goods?
8: No, did he, heck? Funny chap he was. Came in the front door, started saying, who could live in a house like this one? Then he tried flogging me a jar of pasta sauce.
11: Did you buy it?
8: No! Cuffed him round the head for his impotence. Get off home!
11: Good effort.
12: Speaking of which, perhaps I should be getting back to my estate. Mama will be fretting and I promise to help.
8: Yes, carving fretwork is so much easier with two.
12: Besides, I can't hang around waiting for Henry the whole time.
8: Yes, where is that young scallywag Henry? Oh, I hardly ever see him these days. He's not at Badger again, is he?
11: I don't think so. His collection of baiting poles remains untouched in the lower porch.
12: Upon my funny Anne, where can he be?
11: Upon your what?
8: Ah, Hoskins! Behold a fine platter upon which you have placed
4: your pasty, sir.
8: Looks slightly better.
4: Thank you, sir.
8: But don't get your hopes up. We're still in the
2: Snacks that look like dung, ballpark. By the way, Hoskins, you haven't seen our Henry, have you?
4: Yes, I have.
5: Don't tell me. You espied him at a distance, bestriding the park, arm in arm with another woman.
4: No. He's gone down boozer with Ned.
11: How come he's done that?
4: Obsessed with the pub he is of late.
11: Well, we all like a tipple.
4: No, it's not that drink. It's these new pools that Ned's been running down there. Everyone wants a piece of the action. In fact, I'm off down there myself in a minute.
5: I thought Henry seemed possessed of a mad, driven look as I hallooed him from the upstairs window waving my corset above my head. Completely ignored me, did.
4: Such is the allure of this great new game.
13: Bloody hell, this pass is horrible. Do they do nosh down the pub?
4: Yeah, they've got a good deal on, actually. Two lines of the pools for threepence a go, and they throw your food in for ninepence halfpenny then. So, that's two times threepence plus ninepence halfpenny. How much is that?
0: Ah, Ned, you deigned to come home, did you? Nice of you to remember you're my valet.
1: Oh, hearken you with all your airs. I thought you didn't have servants in 2003 or whatever bunkers year you've started thinking you're from.
0: Hey, don't knock it, mate. You wouldn't have been able to stage your pool's coup without me nicking the idea from the future.
1: No, I'll give you that, sir. It was a flippin' brilliant idea. And look.
0: Wow. Did you make all that down the pub?
1: I think it's fair to say the parents of the Georgian dragon have gone a badger baiting pools loopy. Your brother Henry says he prefers it to the real thing, and now Millicent's got into it as well. Touching to see it is. Two young lovers poring over their coupons together.
11: Oh, I bet it brings a tear to the eye. Still, I'm glad they've finally found something they can both enjoy.
1: Yeah, in fact, it gave me a little idea for a marketing slogan. Badger baiting pools. Bringing people together. What do you reckon?
11: It totally sucks.
10: Are you Turquin?
11: Oh, it's you.
0: What do you want? Decided to give me a patent after all?
10: No. I'm responding to your advertisement. I think I might have cracked it.
0: But you're not a leading scientist.
10: No, but I like to dabble with amateur inventions. And I have come up with this.
1: Ooh, what is it?
10: A time machine.
0: It's not very big. How am I going to fit in there?
10: You didn't stipulate the size in the ad.
0: You might have hazarded a guess, though. Machine required to transport bloke's foot into the future while he remains behind.
10: Do you want me to demonstrate it or not?
0: If you insist.
10: Right. I need something to transport. Something organic, preferably.
0: And small, I dare say.
10: Yes. Have you a hamster?
0: Not on me, no.
1: How about this pasty? Hoskins gave it before, sir, and I stuffed it in me pocket to avoid eating it.
0: Good thinking, Ned. God knows what he puts in it, but I'm sure it's something organic.
10: So, I'll pop it in the machine, turn a couple of dials, and in a second it will disappear as it hurtles forward in time. Any second now. Just about to disappear. Here we go.
0: It's still here.
10: Damn. That happened before as well.
1: Hey, look, there's all steam coming off it. Hey, it's all hot. Oh, it's delicious. Oh,
0: fantastic. We can give the machine to Hoskins and save his job.
1: Oh,
0: how much do you want for it?
10: How much have you got in that pile of money there?
0: I haven't got a sodding clue, but you can have the lot. Oh.
10: Can I have a bite of the pasta? Mm. Smells fantastic.
1: Oh, no chance.
14: Match 13, the Macclesfield Hunt versus a little badger. What do you reckon?
1: Who's at home?
14: Well, the badger, I suppose, before a team of ravenous, snarling dogs chase him out of it.
1: I say score draw.
3: That's not a bad call. But I've got a sneaky, it might have been a way win.
14: Let's ask Millie and Henry when they come downstairs. Actually, they've been up there a long time. I wonder what they can be doing. Ah, Hoskins! Splendid! More piping hot pasties. Mm. I love these plates, by the way. Are they the ones you blagged in Stoke, Tarkers?
3: The very same.
14: Oh, good work.
4: Here, chaps. It's chastity.
14: Oh, this new contraption of yours really is top-rate Hoskins.
4: It's a miracle of modern science.
3: Yes. And now I've thought about it, a little bit too close to my Breville toasted sandwich maker for my liking.
14: Ow! Whatever's the matter, Ned?
1: What is pasty? It's sort of cool at the edges, but the filling's burnt the roof of me mouth.
4: Yeah, you have to watch that.
14: Anyway, match 14. Any predictions, anyone? Apparently, it's the Bonington Badger.
1: Oh,
14: the
1: man's been in really
15: In 1834, Jason was played by Michael Begley, Ned by Joe Caffrey, and Lord Belport by Mark Chatterton. Millicent was played by Julia Rounthwaite, Hoskins by Kenneth Alan Taylor, and Mr. Stubbs by Glenn Cunningham. 1834 was written by Jim Poyser and directed in Manchester by Polly Thomas.
16: Now, what 19th century Macclesfield really needs is a decent pub, serving decent lager to go with those piping hot pasties. And Jason is just the man to organise it. Or so he thinks. More mayhem in 1834, next week.
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23: There, Van Helsing. You're the most beautiful bat in my belfry. You mustn't be jealous over Louise. You'll always be my favorite. What do you mean you're not jealous? You love Louise? Is that healthy? Or indeed legal? Van Helsing, my darling, you are a bat. And she is a vampire. Mixed marriages never work. I think you should reconsider this adolescent crush and remind yourself who is the most elegant and exquisite vampire in this town. Yes, me. I am Lucretia, the most beautiful of all vampires. And don't forget it, or it'll be bat stew for tea. That's right. I'm not as nice as Dr. Doolittle. Your lovely Louise is just a baby vampire. For goodness sake, she only had her first feed tonight. She still has everything to learn, and I must be her teacher. And I shall be the best teacher in the whole damn world.
24: I'm a vampire. I knew I was different. I knew I was special. The hours I've spent on checkout till 4 dreaming of something like this. Life is going to be very different from now on. Are you all right, Wayne? Hold on tight. We're nearly home.
25: Stop gawping and help me get him off.
24: Wow!
6: Eloise, you must have had a great first date with Wayne.
7: What makes you think that?
6: Well, it's 3 a.m. and he's strapped to your motorbike with a couple of bungee cords and a goofy grin on his face.
7: Unhook your end and give him a shove.
6: Wayne? Wayne, can you hear me? Did you have a nice time?
8: Eloise. Eloise.
6: Oh, hark at that. He loves you, Eloise.
7: He's pissed. Pull him off the bike.
6: Careful. Oh, he's heavy.
7: Mind you don't... Drop him.
6: Whoops.
7: Never mind, he's got a thick skull. Come on, help me drag him. One leg each. Okay, up the stairs.
6: Oh, look. His head's bouncing up the steps. I wonder if that hurts.
7: Oh. Tell you what, for a gangly bastard, he's quite light and graceful when he's unconscious. Oh. Let's take a breather. Drop him here.
6: So, tell me about your first date with Wayne.
7: What is this, a test? How come you've got this prurient interest in my life, Debbie?
6: Because I don't have one of my own. Your life's so much more interesting.
7: It was just a normal, boring date.
6: Really?
7: Yes.
6: Nothing happened?
7: Nothing.
6: Nothing at all?
7: All right, you forced it out of me. We ate dinner, we had a couple of drinks, and then at midnight I turned into a wild-eyed vampire, hungry for human blood, and sucked on Wayne's veins till my animal lust was sated.
6: See? That wasn't too difficult, was it? Come on, I'll take the head end.
7: You don't believe that?
6: You do tell some whoppers, Eloise.
7: You worry me sometimes, Debbie.
6: Hang on a minute. What's that red stuff dripping down your chin?
7: What?
6: You haven't told me the whole story, have you?
7: What do you mean?
6: I know what you've been up to.
7: It's not how it seems.
6: Oh, yes it is. The final deadly proof is dripping down your chin.
7: No, Debbie, you don't understand.
6: Tomato ketchup, you and your cheeseburgers.
7: Yeah, that's right, cheeseburgers. Come on, we'll tuck Wayne up on the sofa and let him sleep it off.
6: Ooh, we're going to have a man in our flat.
7: Calm down, Debbie. This man is dead to the world.
23: Shut up, Van Helsing. I must get this old school desk ready in time for the first lesson. Now, I'll put the blackboard out there, posters and artwork on the walls, and a nature table in the corner. We'll need more bookcases and a school bell. Yes, you can help. And Louise is going to love her new classroom. And I'll be the best teacher. I remember my first lesson with the top vampire professor, Florence Nightingale. Yes, the mother of modern nursing was a bloodsucker. And a damn good one, too.
6: Eloise, wake up!
7: Oh, I touched him! Oh, Debbie, what is it?
6: It's Wayne! Something terrible's happened!
7: Well, calm down! What's happened?
6: I was just getting up, making a cup of tea, and there he was! Gone! Disappeared! Vanished!
7: Well, Debbie, now think carefully. This is very important. Are there any signs of an epic struggle between good and evil in our living room?
6: Such as?
7: Blood-spattered walls.
6: No.
7: Grey-bleached bones stripped bare of human flesh.
6: No.
7: A ranted pile of smoking ashes left on the sofa.
6: No.
7: Well, he's probably gone to work then.
6: Oh, yeah. Silly me.
9: Good morning, Wayne.
12: Oh, Mr. Jenkins. What a powerfully commanding voice you have.
9: Oh, you look like death warmed up.
12: No, I don't feel that good, Mr. Jenkins.
9: So, what were you up to last night, Wayne? Some form of devilry and debauchery, no doubt.
12: I'd like to think so. But I can't actually remember.
9: Beware the temptations of the dark side, Wayne.
12: Pardon me, Mr. Jenkins.
9: You're a fine figure of a young man, but let's face it, you're not overblessed in the brightness department.
12: I was hoping it didn't show.
9: Wayne, a simple boy like yourself is easily taken advantage of. I'll say no more.
12: I wish you would. I haven't a bloody clue what you're talking about.
9: Language, Wayne.
12: Sorry, Mr. Jenkins.
9: Get your apron on, sharpen your little cleaver and bone that joint. We open in 10 minutes. And remember what I said.
12: I'll try.
9: Opening in 10 minutes, Eloise.
7: Yeah, yeah.
9: Smiling faces. It's a good morning.
0: Not if you were woken at some unearthly hour by an hysterical flatmate, it's not.
2: Hello, Eloise.
24: Wayne! How are you today?
2: Oh, happier for seeing you, Eloise. We had a great time last night, didn't we?
0: It was, possibly the most important night of my life.
2: Oh, I'm really glad you feel that way. It was a precious moment I shall treasure forever.
0: Really? It was, good for you as well, then?
2: Oh, yes, yes. Great. Absolutely brilliant.
0: You do remember what happened?
2: No.
0: Thank goodness for that.
2: Can you tell me? Did we do it?
0: Do what?
2: You know, it. I mean, I feel dead strange this morning. Sort of drained.
0: Oh? Drained?
2: And I've got this huge love bite on my neck.
0: Your neck?
2: But I must have got really wrecked, because I can't remember a thing of what happened. So all I want to know is, did we do it?
0: No.
2: Oh, are you sure?
0: We didn't do what you're thinking of.
2: Good.
0: You please?
2: Yeah. I mean, I'd really like to do what I was thinking of with you when we both feel we want to do it. And we think we're ready to do it. Mature enough to handle it. But I'd be completely gutted if I discovered we'd already done what I was thinking of and I couldn't bloody remember it.
0: You make less sense every time you open your mouth, Wayne.
2: I'm not thick, Eloise. I'm just a bit slow. It's not my fault. I was disadvantaged at school.
0: How so, Wayne?
2: Well, I didn't go. I bunked off and went fishing instead.
0: About last night, Wayne, I think you and I, it might be a big mistake. I'm not sure we're well suited, if you know what I mean.
2: All I know, Eloise, is that in my simple and honest way, I love you with all my heart. And whatever happened last night on our first date will live forever in my memory.
0: Oh, Wayne.
2: Can we go out on another date? I'm free tonight.
0: I can't. I've got to go... to night school.
2: Night school?
0: Yeah.
2: Are you trying to improve your mind?
0: Sort of.
2: Maybe I should try that.
0: It couldn't hurt.
23: At the end of our castle tour is the library. I've had it done out specially for you, Eloise. Open the door and take a look inside.
24: That's a heavy door.
23: Now, what do you see?
24: It's horrible.
23: I'm sorry, Louise. I didn't mean to frighten you.
24: Well, I could tell you a collection of medieval torture equipment. I didn't bat an eyelid at the coffins, the spiders, bats, cobwebs, anything. But this...
23: I thought you'd feel at home.
24: At home? It's a classroom!
23: Yes!
24: It's just such a shock. School days weren't the happiest time of my life, and... Well, they went on for so long.
23: Oh, don't worry. You just had the wrong teacher. Sit down at your desk and we'll begin.
24: All right.
23: Now, please pay attention, Louise.
24: I am.
23: No talking at the back. Open your textbook at page 1. There are 4 main blood groups, A, B, AB, and O. Each has a distinct characteristic, and the rarer groups are highly prized for their unique qualities. Human blood is made up of 55% plasma and 45% red and white blood.
24: Back to school.
23: This is all you need. Once a month. This is a very small amount and rarely inconveniences.
24: Desks. Classrooms. Cheap disinfectant. Oh, school meals. Homework. Sick notes.
23: However, our pale skin rules out any thoughts of sunbathing. Total sunblock. Protection factor 4000 is the order of the day.
24: Pencil cases. Exercise books. Revision.
23: It is always the same. A few bad apples in the dark.
24: Put your hand up. Answer the question. Pick up your pen and start writing. This is an exam. Exam. Exam.
23: Shut up, my hands, the amputee. Is he distracting? hurting you, Eloise?
24: No.
23: Oh, perhaps that's enough for tonight. But it's essential that you complete your education before embarking on your vampire life.
24: Yeah, yeah.
23: Look, one day you will have to train a junior vampire, and then you'll thank me for being such a bloody brilliant teacher.
24: All right. No need to get your cape in a twist.
23: Sorry, Eloise. I'm just not used to the responsibility.
24: Am I your first trainee, then?
23: Does it show?
24: What's that?
23: The school bell. That's the end of your first GCSE vampire class.
24: Great.
23: Before you go, here is your reading list.
24: Well, not more books.
23: Transylvanian History, The Gory Bits. Grey's Anatomy for Vampires. A Year in Provence. And Dracula by Bram Stoker. It's a bit of comedy, really. But even vampires enjoy a good laugh.
24: Isn't there a way to speed this up a bit?
23: What do you mean?
24: A shortcut. A cheats book. Pass notes, you know. All the relevant information in a small, easy-to-stick-in-your-pocket slim volume. It's just... well, I'm not that bright.
23: Well, there is this.
24: Vampire Handbook. That's it. Perfect. A practical guide to an alternative lifestyle.
23: But it's no substitute for studying the full text. Bloody hell, I sound like a real teacher.
24: I'll just take this one, thanks, Lucretia. Can't carry all the others on me motorbike.
23: Your exam will be 1 week from today.
24: What's that?
23: It's sort of written test. You answer question, I mark them and give you a grade.
24: You're joking. I have to do an exam?
23: Of course you do. It's an easy test. Do your homework and you'll pass with no trouble.
24: Oh, that's not fair. You never said anything about a test.
23: You wouldn't expect to drive your motorbike without passing a test first.
24: I wouldn't have chosen to be a vampire if I knew there were tests.
23: Don't be silly. You didn't choose, Eloise. You don't have a choice.
2: There you go. Pint of Guinness.
24: Tough.
2: Sure you don't want a pasty? We've only got an hour for dinner.
24: I'm just not hungry right now, Wayne.
2: Crikey, that makes a change.
24: What?
2: Well, you're a bit of a greedy guts, usually.
24: Do you want a thick ear?
2: No, thank you. I'll just eat my pasty. Mmm, lovely.
24: Good, I'm thinking.
2: Maybe you're in love.
24: What?
2: I said maybe you're in love. Maybe that's why you're off your food.
24: Wayne, we should sort something out. It's just... I'm not like other girls.
2: I know. That's why I find you so alluring.
24: No. What are you talking about, alluring?
2: It means fascinating, charming, attractive. I've been reading the dictionary. I'm only on A, but I'm improving my word power every day.
24: You don't understand. I'm trying to tell you that... I'm different.
2: Atypical. Not conforming to type. Distinct. Different.
24: Just shut up, Wayne, and listen. When I say that I'm different, I mean not like other girls. I mean that I'm special.
2: You'll always be special to me.
24: No, I mean really special.
2: I know, really special.
24: Properly special, different.
2: Atypical.
24: Oh, eat your pasty, Wayne.
23: How the early vampires discovered they could survive on animal blood when there was no human blood available. Often on long ship journeys, rather than frighten the crew, vampires would take a small dog or rabbit with them, a sort of packed lunch. Oh, that's all for tonight, Eloise. I take it you're keeping up with your homework?
24: Yeah, but I don't think I'm going to be able to take this exam.
23: Why not?
24: Well... it's, my hand.
23: I noticed the bandage.
24: It's broken, I can't write, so... I'll just have to skip the test, I suppose.
23: Let me see.
24: No, it's all right.
23: Don't be shy, I'm your teacher. Here, let me feel. Does that hurt?
24: Oh, ow, oh, yeah, oh, that's painful.
23: I'm holding your good hand.
24: Oh, now you've broken that one as well.
23: Well, it doesn't really matter.
24: No. Silly exam, who needs them?
23: I mean, you can do still the exam. You can tell me the answers and I'll write them down for you.
24: Great.
23: We'll make a wonderful team. Professor and a pupil in perfect harmony.
24: Oh, bugger.
3: Debbie, come here. This minute, chop chop. I have done nothing, Mr. Jenkins.
1: I know that, at ease. Can you think of an eight-letter word meaning short, pithy statement?
3: Is this an aptitude test that could shoot me up the co-op career ladder?
1: No, it's the only clue in the Daily Mail crossword I can't do. On second thoughts, yes. It's an aptitude test that could shoot you up the co-op career ladder.
3: Oh, brilliant. This is just the chance I've been hoping for.
1: Well, do you know the answer?
3: Ant a clue. Ask Eloise. She's good with words.
1: Eloise!
5: What do you want?
1: I've got a question for you.
3: It's a test.
24: A test?!
1: An eight-letter word meaning short, pithy statement.
24: I'm not thick, you know. I'm just clever in a different way. What is this, a witch hunt? Just leave me alone.
2: I think the word you were looking for is aphorism.
1: Aphorism. It fits. Are you feeling all right, Wayne?
2: A new word every day.
10: The pumping action of the heart builds up a high pressure in the circulatory system in order to force the blood through the narrow capillaries. Crikey, this is boring. I'll never pass this exam. I'm too dim.
3: Eloise! You're all right in there, Eloise?
10: I'm fine.
3: You've been in the bathroom for hours.
10: I know. I'm revising.
3: What did you say?
10: Come in. It's not locked.
3: What are you doing with all those books?
10: I'm revising.
3: For your night school exam?
10: I wish you wouldn't say that word.
3: Now, the secret to revision is having a plan. Have you got a plan?
10: No.
3: Never mind. I always use the same plan, and I think I can still remember it.
10: Great.
3: You gather all the relevant books around you. I do it in bed, but it'd probably work in the bath. Then you stay up all night. Oversleep for the exam, miss the bus, get all hot and sweaty, panic, arrive 2 hours late, throw yourself at the feet of the teacher and cry a lot.
10: That's your plan?
3: It got me 4 GCSEs.
10: I don't think it would work for me.
3: Only trying to help.
10: Perhaps you could make me another cup of coffee, that would help.
3: What's a flatmate for?
10: I must keep revising. I've got to pass. What's next? Our bodies, ourselves, vampire health and fitness. I can't be bothered with all this, just one page. There. Common vampire ailments. Modern vampires are immune to most mortal ailments, with the singular exception of chickenpox. Chickenpox? This can be a very serious illness for vampires, resulting not only in a profusion of red spots, but shortness of breath, a sore throat and temporary blindness. Now, this is important information.
3: Covered in spots from head to toe.
11: And she was too ill to go to work.
3: She's proper poorly, Lucretia.
11: Can I see her?
3: Well, she's in her bedroom. You better prepare yourself for a shock. She's not a pretty sight. Eloise! Your Auntie Lucretia's come to visit.
24: Oh. Who's there?
13: It's Lucretia, my dear. You were late for the exam. I was worried.
24: Oh, my exam. Oh, I must get up and do my exam.
3: You stay right there, madam. Look at her. She's ill.
11: Yes, she's covered in red spots.
3: She's very short of breath.
24: That's true.
11: Have you got a sore throat?
24: Perhaps a little bit.
3: And she can't see.
24: Who's speaking? Come closer.
11: Temporary blindness.
24: Do you know what's wrong with me?
11: I do, indeed. What you need is plenty of bed rest.
24: If you insist.
11: Forget about the exam. It's not important. You must get fit and healthy. That's your priority.
24: Yes.
11: Come on, Abby. We must let her rest.
24: Oh. Yes, it worked. She fell for it. I duped the professor. Student vampire Eloise, 1. Gullible teacher Lucretia, 0. It's not my fault. No one told me you had to be a bloody mastermind to be a vampire. I can suck. What more do they want? I'd only have failed that exam. I'm too old for this school stuff. And I don't feel in the least bit guilty. There is no guilt here. This is a guilt-free zone.
11: Well, it's very nice to see you again, Lucretia. But I'm not sure I've still got Eloise's old school report. I just thought a proud mother's instinct.
25: Ah, here we are.
11: Thank you. Exam results. Maths, F. English, F. Geography, F. History, F. Science, F.
25: She was always very consistent.
23: Teacher's comments. Eloise tries hard in class, but when it comes to exams, she is a complete duffer.
25: We were always very proud of her. I don't know why.
23: These results are terrible.
25: I blame the government for abolishing school milk.
23: But she's a bright girl.
25: She's got this phobia about exams and tests. Never ever passed one. She nearly drowned trying for a 25-yard breaststroke.
23: But she must pass. There must be some way to help her through this exam.
4: Patricia, who is it?
5: Oh, I guess you're right. The candles were on.
23: Eloise, you're better. It's a miracle. Chicken pox is a serious disease for vampires.
5: I know. I read about it in the book. I was only pretending to be ill.
23: Really? Oh, what a naughty trick. But you had me fooled. What made you come back?
5: I felt guilty. I'm no good at exams, Lucretia. I always fail. I've never passed an exam in my life. I do want to be a good vampire, but I knew I'd fail your test.
23: No. But this is one exam you must sit.
5: I know. So, here I am.
23: Very well. Back to your desk. You have 2 hours to complete the paper. Pick up your pen and begin. Name all the major blood groups.
5: Blood groups. concentrate.
23: Draw a simple map of the human arterial system.
5: Almost in card.
23: Fill in the blanks.
5: Blanks? What blanks?
23: Transylvanian history is the eternal river of blood. Discuss.
5: Who wins? There's only me.
23: Vampires are afraid of A. garlic, B. processed, C. priest with sharp stakes. Pens down. Time up. Hand in your paper.
5: Could you mark it for me now?
23: Yes, let me see.
5: I've tried my best. It was quite difficult, especially the history section.
23: There you go.
5: Let me see. Another F. I've failed again. Oh, there's no doubt about it. I'm just plain dumb.
23: That's right, Eloise. You got an F on part one of your exam. Now, part two.
5: Part two? I thought that was it.
23: No way, not so easy. You had to do the practical.
5: Oh, you never said anything about this before.
23: So what, shut up and listen. I'm the teacher, I can do what I want.
5: Okay.
23: First, the sucking test. Here is a jumbo triple thick ice cream milkshake with a curly straw. Most mortals take 8 minutes to empty the carton. You may begin sucking.
5: Finished.
23: Very good. Now, on the tray in front of you are 3 wine glasses. I'd like you to taste each one and give me your thoughts.
5: All right, number one. A rich bouquet, light red, slightly fruity with a pleasant potato aftertaste. I'd say AB Rhesus negative from a vegetarian.
23: And a glass two.
5: Surprisingly full body. Smooth flavour, real glogging blood. I'd say that's pig blood. Chateau Le Swine, 93.
23: And finally, glass three.
5: Deep flavour. Meaty. Slightly sticky, thick consistency, but it dances on the taste buds like a Wagnerian opera. No doubt. That's Heinz tomato ketchup.
23: And that completes your examination. Now, if I just add up the scores and add the 2 parts together, we should have the final result. There you are.
5: Oh, I can't bear to look. Oh, I don't believe it. I passed. I actually passed an exam.
23: Well done.
5: I passed. I got a D.
23: D minus?
5: What? D minus. T minus. I got a D minus. Me. Oh, thank you, Lucretia.
23: Oh, congratulations. I'll prepare your certificate.
24: I don't believe it. I just don't believe it.
23: It must be quite a thrill to finally pass an exam.
24: Not that. I don't believe I just kissed a teacher.
23: It's just one of the perks of the job.
14: I'm doing all right, getting good grades. The future's so bright. I got a weird shade. I got a weird shade.
10: 20th Century Vampire was written by Joe Turner and starred Louise Lombard, Joanna Kanska, William Ivory, Jane Hazelgrove, Valentine Fontaine and Linda Poland. And it was produced by Liz Anstead.

So the moral of tonight's episode is that coursework and practical tests can provide a more accurate assessment of students' progress than written exams alone. Education professionals, take a note. This comes from Professor Lucretia, the best vampire teacher in the whole bloody

0: Vessel of Lucretia, the best vampire teacher in the whole bloody world.
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9: Hello, I'm Alexi Sev. Welcome to the second edition of Alternative Take, a six-part series that traces the highs and laughs of alternative comedy from its difficult birth nearly 30 years ago to this very afternoon. This week, I'll be looking at some of the more eccentric performers in comedy, the character comics.
10: Good evening, ladies and gentlemen. Well, as you've just heard, my name is Frank Hulvey, radical feminist comedian.
11: Good evening, ladies and gentlemen.
12: This is Sports Desk. I'm Alan Partridge.
9: Using a character is the most effective mask for a comedian, and having something to hide behind is always useful for a comic, especially at the edgier clubs like the Early Comedy Store, where people would often hide behind me.
13: Doing this is actually very difficult for me, you know, because I'm actually very shy. No, really. Inside this fat, jolly person, ho-ho, there's a thin, nervous individual screaming to stay there. His name's Roger, and he'd like to be a computer programmer, but he hasn't got the money to get to have his brains removed yet, you know?
9: Though new, or alternative comedy, was based on the revolutionary premise that the comedian would tell the audience a joke that they'd written themselves, based on his or her own worldview, and not about an Irishman, an Englishman, and a Scotsman that didn't exist, this didn't mean that occasionally there wasn't a certain amount of dressing up and donning of hats, beards, and accents.
14: I've just come from the Thrush Workshop for Women in room 14. Well, you see, I don't see why you laugh. It's about time radical ornithologists got together.
9: One of the early character comics that were roaming the circuit was alternative comedy pioneer Pauline Melville, now a respected novelist, and her politically aware housewife, Edie.
14: Derek and I have been having marital problems. He's gone frigid. I tried everything to give him back his body pride. Oh, I gave him little black silk pants and see-through underwear and everything. I even thought I'd take one of those pictures of him, one of those photographs, you know, that the bunny girls have with the bottoms poking out, looking over their shoulder and smiling. I said, come on, Derek, just stick your bottom out and look over your shoulder and smile. I said, come on, onto the front step while the sun's still shining.
9: Some of the other more oddball characters on the early circuit seemed like something I've had in a bad dream, but in fact they included Mr. Spongehead, the Brighton Bottle Orchestra, the Iceman, the Flaming Hamsters, Mr. Methane, the Bouncing Checks, the Brown Paper Bag Brothers, the Rubber Bishops, the Sea Monster, Mr. Mugabe, Pope Pius IX. Though many of these acts were never to be seen again, some fared rather better. For example, Rick Mayall as Kevin Turvey and Nigel Planer as failed folk singer Neil.
15: There was this hammering at the door. I thought, hello, someone's in a hurry. So I got out of bed, went to the lavatory, cleaned my teeth and combed my hair, went and answered the door. And it was the black that runs this programme. He says, oh, there you are, Kevin. I said, where'd you expect?

0: to be? I live here. He says, where have you been all week? I said, I've been taking it easy in bed, like you said. He said, you're not supposed to take it easy. You're supposed to investigate taking it easy. I said, well, thanks very much for telling me. He said, listen, Turvey, you go outside and investigate leisure right now. I said, what, in my pyjamas? So I went inside, right, and I thought, this is just impossible. I can't work and take leisure at the same time. I can't investigate taking it easy. Not unless I'm really relaxed when I'm investigating. So I thought, well, maybe that's a good idea. So I thought, I'll go out and get drunk. That's what I do. So I went down to the pub light and got thrown out straight away. Apparently they don't serve people in pyjamas.
1: Hello. Right, I'm going to do a couple of numbers for you off my latest demo tape. Never mind, they're both pretty short, okay? No, they're both pretty bad numbers, actually. So what I'm going to do is I'm going to do the worst one first, so the second one won't seem quite so bad.

0: Many people do their best thinking sitting on the toilet, and Frank Hovis, one of John Sparks's dysfunctional creations, is no exception. Here is Hovis, who later became a regular contributor to Channel 4's Absolutely in Full Flow. He's joined here by two more John Sparks characters, poet and victim of society Shadwell and old Mr. F.
1: Good evening, ladies and gentlemen. Well, as you've just heard, my name is Frank Hovis, radical feminist comedian, and like Arthur the Conqueror, I too have just come back from a holiday in the Mediterranean. Had a couple of weeks on a little Greek island called Anus, ladies and gentlemen. Anus in the sun. I thought it was quite well named because all the sewage from all the Mediterranean came out into the sea just there. They had big signs up on the beach for swimmers saying, "Now wash your hands." I remember on the first night, this one chap got absolutely paralytic, ladies and gentlemen. Absolutely bloody regress he was. Regress, that's right, yes. At the end of the evening, we had to carry him upstairs, get his teeth out, get him undressed. I think we should have got him back to his room as well, but you can't think... You can't think of everything, can you? The next morning, he was absolutely furious. Furious, because apparently he didn't have false teeth, so they...
2: Been a bit depressing at home this week. Granda, it was. Granda. He'd been constipated for a long time. The doctors said he might go any day. And on Saturday we lost him. We lost him. He's not dead. We just lost him. We left him on the beach at Aberystwyth for a bit of fresh air, and the tide took him away. Mam says he'd gone to a better place, so he could be anywhere, really, couldn't he?
3: Have you heard about blokes, when they've had too much to drink, getting up in the middle of the night and thinking that the wardrobe is the lavatory? I like a drink, but I've never done that. I done the opposite and thought the lavatory was the wardrobe. Flushed away a perfectly good suit.
0: During the mid-1980s, Ben Elton was seen as the figurehead of Channel 4's Saturday Live, which introduced many comics from the live circuit to TV. But it was Harry Enfield's appearances on the show which brought the alternative brand of character comedy to a mass audience.
4: Good evening, ladies and gentlemen. My name is Stavros. I'm afraid tonight I don't have my moustache because how come it get cut back by the Tory government, innit? Oops, little bit of politics there. My name Elton Ben. Goodbye, Yellow Brick Road, innit? Football so much now, actually, because, you know, it's £4 on the terraces now, isn't it? It's not nearly enough! I go down the opera now, don't I? You know, the opera! Lonesome man, lonesome man, great opera, isn't it? I tell you, especially if El Placido Domingo's playing, because he's a b**ch, that geezer, isn't he? I tell you, when he comes on, that is when the singing starts. Domingo! We help him out, don't we? We help him out. He loves us doing that. When he gets to one of his arias, we go, because he's Placido! Placido Domingo! He's by far the greatest talent the opera's ever seen.
0: Loads of Money's popularity spiralled out of control. Rather than loving to hate him, some people actually just loved him. In fact, so much so, he began to get friends in low places, like the Sun newspaper.
5: Good evening. I might as well tell you before we start that I was a last-minute booking for this. Terry Wogan was supposed to be here, but he couldn't make it.
0: While Harry Enfield was blazing a trail on TV, another pretender to the character comic throne was honing his handicraft.
5: Hello. And welcome to Wogan.
0: In the mid-80s, Steve Coogan was lending his voice to the satirical ITV hit Spitting Image. His live work as an impressionist, though, was depressing him, and he said he felt like a Cut Price Bobby Davro, which sounds truly like the ground floor of self-esteem. At the start of the 90s, however, Coogan unleashed some rough-and-ready characters onto an unsuspecting nation.
6: I'm still missing my girlfriend, Julie. She's in love and she's pissed off. But I've written her this letter to try and get her back, right? See if you reckon this will do the trick. Right. Dear Julie, I can't stop thinking about you. We had some good times and some bad times. Remember when I was sick in the back of that taxi and he threw us out in the middle of the Peak District at 2 o'clock in the morning in the pouring rain and all we had was half a can of lager? And there were bad times as well. Like when we didn't have any lager at all. I'll never forget that look on your face that night shagging in the back of my car. I wish it had been me.
7: Is that my tummy ring? It's nice, isn't it? Nice, yeah. I've got one there going further down, too. It was very sensuous, yeah. I was with this bloke recently and he had one on his tongue and, oh, it was so erotic, yeah. But it can be quite risky. He got stuck down there for 3 hours. Yeah. We had to go to casualty, yeah. He gave me a shoulder ride out to the car. How he drove, I'll never know. Yeah, thank God he had a sunroof. Well, like a human periscope. Reversed all the way there. I took him a shortcut down a cobbled street. Twice! He said, I'm sure I've come this way before. I said, well, it's a first for me.
0: It was characters like brother and sister Paul and Pauline Carf, who you just heard there, that saw Coogan's star in The Ascendant. Not to mention the birth of the nerdy sports commentator cum chat show host Alan Partridge on Radio 4's On the Hour that between 1991 and 1992 fused the talents of Coogan, Chris Morris, Armando Iannucci and so on.
8: This is Sports Desk. I'm Alan Partridge. And it's a very special desk of sport this week as we look forward to an exciting summer of action. And there'll certainly be a considerable amount of temperature for Nick Faldo at this year's Open Golf Tournament. Faldo there, placing the golf ball precariously on the tee. Heaven knows, hope it doesn't fall off. Have to put it back on again. People staring tentatively. The atmosphere here is absolutely electric. And he takes position, holds the long bat thing in his hand. He's got both his hands there. And he swings it up in the air, way, way up, and it's a fast stroke. He's hit it! Well, if you think the temperature was a bit hot there, things got even more frosty when it all hotted up for the boat race. Once again, Oxford and Cambridge, the undisputed grandmasters of racing boats on the Thames, are in the lead as they come under the bridge there, the famed bridge that has cars on it. But where are the others? Where are the others? The other universities, they're nowhere to be seen. And I'm worried for one. I wonder if Norwich are in the race. Who knows?
0: You're listening to Alexei Sayle's Alternative Take on BBC Radio 2. In 1992, Steve Coogan won the coveted Perrier Award, the unofficial comedy Oscar, at the Edinburgh Festival, along with John Thompson, as part of the imaginatively titled show Steve Coogan in character with John Thompson. Thompson played a character called Bernard Wrighton, a PC parody of the now late Bernard Manning, and a sign that the traditional past was being laid to rest, or that it was being treated to a course of postmodern ironics in a kind of backhanded compliment, in a kind of semiotic kind of deconstruction of the kind of...
9: There's a black fella! A black fella, a Pakistani and a Jew in a nightclub having a drink. What a fine example of an integrated community. There's a lesbian. A lesbian, a bisexual, and a homosexual in a wine bar having a drink. They had a great night. Bother to the doctors. The doctor says, I've got some good news and some bad news. He said, what's the good news? He said, I'll tell you what the good news is. I'll give you a clean bill of health. He said, fantastic. What's the bad news? He said, well, the bad news is that the NHS is still in the hands of the Tory government, ladies and gentlemen.
0: Staying in Edinburgh in the early 90s, and with the Perrier Award shortlist, you can see a number of other character comics were at the top of their game, including Paul O'Grady's loudmouth and lascivious Lily Savage, and the far more demure Graham Fellows. In a former life known as Jilted John, but here as the modest Yorkshire songsmith John Shuttleworth.
10: There was a period a few years ago when the Shuttleworth family were experiencing severe financial hardship. And one day, my wife Mary said, John, we need a vacuum cleaner. I said, we can't afford one, love. It's a luxury item. And she left me. She did. And I went into the street looking for her. I said,

0: by Mary. You know, you're right. A room is not adequate to clean up.
1: No.
0: Dog hairs and scraps from unwanted food.
1: It is.
0: You know, we could

0: Well, I'm delighted to report that she did return.
1: Oh, God.
0: And I bought a lovely second-hand cylinder model.
1: Yes.
0: Which she still has to this day.
1: Mm-hmm.
0: Well, now she's saying she wants a new one.
1: No.
2: But there are signs, you know, when you're getting old. Besides that, when do you start liking black magic chocolate? That's a warning sign. Or when you have a brand new nighty and a dressing gown in the wardrobe just in case you have to go into hospital. That's another sign. Or when you start telling people your age at bus stops. I'm 87! Or when you go to Marks and Spencer's and go, oh, look at these beautiful slacks. Oh. Look at them, and they wash. They wash. Nice pair of Dr. Scholes. Now I'll be playing whist by half past six. I can't wait. Or when you're cleaning the bathhouse, and you say, isn't this Jif bathroom cleanser marvellous? I used to drink it with lemonade before I went out.
3: Lily Savage, of course, helped carry on that age-old tradition of men dressing up as women without coming over all Dick Emery, as it were. Little Britain, please take note. Meanwhile, the early 90s also saw the start of the career of one Al Murray, the pub landlord, who began as part of Harry Hill's 1994 Edinburgh Festival show, Pub International. And to this day, Murray's character remains one of the most successful comedy personas.
4: Who here has been on the Eurostar? Show of hands, please. Yeah. On the French side, Eurostar is incredible, isn't it? If you had to sum up in one word, what would it be?
5: Hot.
4: Exactly. On the French side, it's like shit off a shovel, isn't it? Yeah? It's like a bullet from a rifle barrel. Yeah? It's like lightning, isn't it? It's fantastic. It's so fast on the French side. Whereas, on the British side, it's not so quick, is it, mate? If we're honest with ourselves, it's not like shit off a shovel, it's not like a bullet, it's not even like lightning, not a little bit, no. It's more like a clown car, isn't it, basically? There is a good reason for this. And it is not that Great Britain is a clapped out country that can't finish a railway line on time. No, it's dead simple. The driver is English. He's just trying to spend as little time in France as he possibly can.
3: All hail the ale. Let's hear it for the beer. And a glass of white wine for the lady. A catchphrase is, of course, key to the success of the character comic. As my long-forgotten catchphrase, don't tell Lech Walesa, goes to prove. The masters of this art were Paul Whitehouse, Charlie Higson and the gang on The Fast Show. But not far behind are David Walliams and Matt Lucas in Little Britain. And reigning queen of character comedy, Catherine Tate, who we shall hear more from later on in this series.
6: Oh, seducer. Oh. This season, I'll be mostly wearing a thong.
7: Nice.
8: Does my bum look big in this?
6: No, but.
8: How very dare you.
9: I am the only gay in the village.
10: Computer says no.
11: Do I look bothered?
8: You...
11: Do I look bothered?
8: Why? Why are you bothered?
3: Brilliant! If you couldn't be, like, bothered with all that, maybe you were a bit yeah, but about it, or thought it was less than Scorchio, then don't worry, odds are there's bound to be a character comic to suit you, sir or madam. Maybe you'd like to try Rich Hall's sudden fried creation, Otis Lee Crenshaw, everyone's favourite jailbird.
12: Go out walking, just us two, ain't much in this world I wouldn't do for you, and if a man with a knife said your money or your life, I wouldn't think twice. And I'd stand my ground and not give an inch. Cold like a spring, I wouldn't even flinch, and I would stare into the eyes of that son of a bitch. And this is what I'd say. Do anything you want to the girl, just don't hurt me.

0: The British love of failures and eccentrics, especially as our Prime Minister's, means that hapless creatures such as Rowan Atkinson's Mr. Bean continue to be popular. But I won't be playing a clip of Mr. Bean for several reasons, apart from the obvious. But what I will play you is a clip of bewildered old buffer and failed thespian and Egyptologist Count Arthur Strong, creation of Steve Delaney and current cult favourite.
1: My fire was first lit for all things Egypt when we were touring the Middle East with the musical Fiddler on the Roof. In which I done the topple in that. Anyway, you know, if I live to be 100, I'll never forget the night when we arrived at the cursed old tomb of King Nephew Khenezar. If I live to be 100. At either side of the entrance, there stood, hewn from solid granite, I would imagine, two giant colossuses. Listen! At one side of the entrance was one giant colossus. And at the other side of the entrance was another giant colossus. You see, there's ways round all that.
0: If you're partial to a bit of nostalgia, then Wayne Shepherd's retro creation, Gary Lestrange, a madcap amalgam of all those 80s synth heroes with a vast collection of off-the-wall pop anthems, is the man for you.

0: Now, you may be questioning the motives of many of your household goods after hearing that. But before you find out if your fridge is in league with the devil, I hope you have enjoyed the vast cornucopia of comedy character talent on offer today. Next week, we hear from surreal comedians like Eddie Izzard and Ross Noble, who've bent our minds as well as our funny bones.
1: My father was a late developer, and I had the unique pleasure of watching him grow up.
2: I got this book at home, a book about the paranormal. I didn't buy it, it just appeared in my room one night.
3: Scotty, when you walk back to 9 in 5 seconds, or we're toast. And you go, I can give you 30 miles an hour in a week, can't I? How about that?
0: The Alternative Take is a TBI media production for BBC Radio 2. It was presented by me, Alexi Sale, and compiled and produced by Andy Foster. The executive producer was Phil Critchlow.
4: Will you have a polo, dear Liza? Dear Liza, will you have a polo, dear Liza? Polo.
5: How very kind of you, dear Henry. I most certainly will. I'll have 3 or 4 or maybe more.
4: But you take the old tube.
5: Because they happen to be my tube of polo, dear Henry. Have one.
6: If you're paying this kind of money for a car, you'd want it to have a touch of style, legroom, 4 doors, and all that. And if this is what you had in mind, you don't even have to pay that kind of money for the new Skoda Super Estel. Skoda's new Super Estel puts the man in the street
7: and his dog
6: on the road.

0: mouse. 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
4: 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This week, Johannesburg.
5: Okay, Martin, 2 miles to run. Descend to 500 feet. Stand by for visual on target.
6: Douglas, are we certain about this?
5: Quite certain.
6: Right, it's just... I'm sure it's going to be fine.
5: Excellent. I'm also sure it's going to be fine.
6: The thing is, though, I'm not sure it's going to be fine.
5: What an exquisite paradox. Luckily, though, I'm still completely sure it's going to be fine. So, as I'm 100% sure and you're 50 each way, that still gives us a comfortable 150% working majority.
6: Douglas!
5: Target in sight. Level 500 feet. Left, left. Waggle wings. And open air brakes. Now. Oh.
6: What? I can't see. What happened?
5: I may have very slightly overestimated how fine it would be.
7: What were you thinking?
6: Look, all we were trying...
7: Shut up, Martin. Douglas, what were you thinking?
5: I just thought, since I had to work on my daughter's birthday, it would be nice to do a little fly-past of her party on the way.
7: Barrow-in-Furness is not on the way to Paris. So first you stole my aircraft.
5: I wouldn't call it stealing.
7: I paid you to fly it 300 miles southwest. You flew it 200 miles northeast. What is that if not stealing?
5: Hijacking at most.
6: Carolyn.
7: Shut up, Martin. But, of course, you were just warming up, because not only did you steal my aircraft, you then chose to mark your arrival at the children's birthday party by dropping a bomb on it.
5: The idea was perfectly sound.
7: The idea was terminally stupid. Was it your idea, Martin?
5: No, it wasn't. Oh, and I'm allowed to speak again now, am I?
7: No, shut up.
5: It was my idea. It occurred to me that if we filled the air brake cavity with boiled sweets and then opened it just as we were flying over...
7: You could strafe your daughter's birthday party.
5: No, not strafe. We weren't going anything like fast enough. We did check.
6: I did the calculations.
5: And we were quite sure the sweets would flutter gently down to the excited children beneath. And so they would have done, if it hadn't been rather a hot day. And the sweets in the metal compartment hadn't melted a little. And then, up in the cold air, solidified again into a...
7: A sugar brick.
5: Yes.
7: Which you dropped on your ex-wife's house.
5: Yes, but we were very lucky, really. We could have hit her conservatory or her BMW.
7: Or a child.
5: Now, don't exaggerate. All the children had run for safety long before it landed.
7: That is not as reassuring a sentence as you seem to think.
5: I'm just saying we couldn't have hit a child. But I admit, we could have hit a car.
7: But you didn't hit a car, did you? You hit a carp.
5: Yes.
7: Do you have any idea how much a koi carp costs?
5: I do now, yes. But don't worry, I don't expect you to pay for it.
7: Of course you don't expect me to pay for it. Why in heaven would I pay for it?
5: Well, as you pointed out, it is your plane.
7: Yes. And I paid you to use it to fly a franking machine to Paris, not to fly a multicolored confectionery brick to Cumbria and drop it on a fish.
6: Well, to be fair, we did go to Paris afterwards.
7: Martin... Really, shut absolutely up.
6: Right.
7: Look, both of you, I'm being serious. with my serious face. You cannot keep doing things like this. I will spell it out in words of one syllable. If you waste my money, we will go bust. You will have no job.
5: Cash, not money.
7: Please, will you take this seriously? We can't go on like this. Look at the trip budget you've submitted for Johannesburg next week. £14,000. Are we flying there on the backs of unicorns?
5: It's pared to the bone, I promise you. I can't compromise safety for economy.
7: That's rich, coming from the bomber of Barrow.
8: I'm sorry, Carolyn. It's just that the captain and myself are deeply unmaterialistic. Our souls are rather beautiful that way, actually.
7: Is that so? All right, then, First Officer Gandhi. I'll tell you what I'll do. On a one-trip trial basis, if you can magically shave, say, £2,000 off that pared-to-the-bone budget, you can split it between you, which are just about to pay for the carp. But if it comes in so much as a penny over £12,000, you pay me a grand each. Deal?
5: Absolutely, deal.
6: No, wait, Douglas, the budget really is pretty tight. How on earth are we...
5: Oh, Martin, trust me. Deal.
9: Chaps, my galley's been burgled. They've taken the trolley, the duty-free, the microwave, even the hot water boiler.
5: Sorry, Arthur, that was me. The lighter we keep the plane, the less fuel we need, so I've offloaded all unnecessary dead weight. Speaking of which, how much do you weigh?
9: But how am I supposed to heat up the catering?
5: Oh, I've cancelled the catering.
6: You cancelled our food for a 12-hour flight?
5: Needless expense. Don't worry, I rustled us up a little something myself.
9: Oh, Douglas, you should have asked me.
5: Should I, though, Arthur? Really? The inventor of fizzy yogurt?
9: To be fair, I didn't invent that so much as discover the process that makes it.
5: Yes. Yogurt plus time. Here, take these.
9: Righto. How do I prepare them?
5: Take lids off boxes, empty onto plates, give to pilots. And I can't stress this strongly enough, do nothing else to it whatsoever.
6: It's not really going to save us much money, Douglas.
5: Every little helps. Why, what have you come up with?
6: Well, I had a good think last night, and I think so long as we get the long runway at Joburg, we may be able to land without using the wheel brakes.
5: I see. And that'll save us what?
6: Well, it'll prolong the life of the brakes.
5: To the tune of...
6: Obviously not in a calculable way.
5: Terrific. Well done.
6: Well, all right. What else have you come up with?
5: Turn off air conditioning, only take half the liquid oxygen, keep air recirculation fans on, and only use one engine to taxi, and I'm just getting warmed up.
9: So, if doing those things saves money, why don't we do it all the time?
5: Well, the most tiresome of pettifoggers might question whether it constituted absolute best practice.
6: You mean it's horrendously illegal?
5: Horrendously is a strong word.
6: I notice you're not quibbling illegal.
5: Not dangerously illegal. It's not like I'm suggesting we only fly on one engine, although...
6: No! This... is excellent, Douglas. Did you really cook it yourself?
5: I did indeed.
6: Mm, lovely.
5: I'm very good at cooking.
6: Is there anything you're not very good at? Douglas?
5: I'm thinking. There are things I haven't tried yet. I suppose it's possible I'm not very good at some of those, theoretically.
6: Well, this is great.
5: Unusual flavour. What is it?
6: Carp. But not...
5: When I pay £1,000 for a fish, I don't just throw it in the bin. Now then, when we get to Joburg, obviously we can save a lot on hotels.
6: How?
5: By not staying in one.
6: So where will we sleep?
5: Well, I'm a happily married man, so I shall sleep in the plane. But you, my lad, have 4 hours in hand to get yourself invited to the Johannesburgian bedroom of your choice.
6: Yes, I'll sleep in the plane too.
5: That uniform's wasted on you, it really is. Ah! Fancy that.
6: What?
5: Little flashing warning light, Captain. Anti-icing the starboard wing, declaring itself rabbit of negative euphoria.
6: What?
5: Not a happy bunny.
6: Right, okay. Isolate the anti-icing valves, port and starboard, prepare for landing.
5: And whoa. We don't need to divert. We can do without anti-icing.
6: No, we can't.
5: Martin, we're currently flying over southern Spain.
8: We're about to fly the length of continental Africa. May I suggest that ice may not be our most formidable foe?
6: You know perfectly well the hotter it is, the quicker ice will form if we fly through clouds.
8: But I have a strategic masterstroke to counter that. Let's not fly through any clouds.
6: But there are clouds, look.
8: What, those little fluffies? We can just weave in and out of those. And we only have to keep the starboard wing out of them anyway. It'll be fun.
6: No, Douglas, we're landing and getting it fixed.
8: You know what? I was wrong about the warning light. It's not on. I made a mistake.
6: I can see it.
8: No, Martin. That's an optical illusion caused by the fierce glare of the sun. The hot Mediterranean ice-melting sun, which will beat down on us as we pay landing fees and engineers' fees and hope they'll fix us in time to get to Joburg tonight. In Spain. Lovely people, magnificent culture, not famed for their snap-to-it efficiency.
6: I know, but I'm sorry, I have to.
8: Oh.
10: Madrid, Gulf, Tango, India, we have a system malfunction. Require radar vectors to nearest suitable airfield.
6: And post-landing checks complete.
7: Gentlemen, I can't help but notice we've landed 3 hours after takeoff, which means either you have discovered a hitherto unsuspected warp drive button, or this isn't Johannesburg.
6: Carolyn, I'm sorry, you can rant and rave all you like, but we had to divert. The anti-icing system was
7: not... Yes, fine, whatever you think.
6: Really?
7: Yes, of course. I'm sure you had your reasons.
6: Well, yes, but don't you want to hear them and then disagree with them? I thought you'd be more furious.
7: Yes, it's curious, isn't it? Curious, I'm not furious. It turns out I mind losing money a lot less, just so long as Douglas is losing it too.
6: And me?
7: Yes, but for some reason you losing money doesn't make me happy the way Douglas losing money does.
6: Oh, well... Thank you, I suppose.
7: You're very welcome.
8: Well, sorry to disappoint you, Carolyn, but I have no intention of losing any money. The landing fee should be pretty light in a tiny airfield like this, and it doesn't shut till 5. Plenty of time for them to fix Gertie.
9: Chaps, have we landed?
8: Yes, Arthur, well spotted.
9: Well, since you've taken away my water boiler, can I order some hot water here?
6: Yes, of course.
8: No, no, no.
6: Oh, come on, I'm not flying the length of Africa without coffee. We need hot water.
8: Certainly, but we don't need to pay 30 euros for it. There's an old flying school trick I know.
6: Of course there is.
8: Arthur, get a wine bottle, fill it with water, and using the asbestos gloves, place it very carefully on the lip of one of the engine exhausts. Hey, presto, boiling water.
7: Good heavens, Douglas has discovered his inner womble.
9: But doesn't the air come out of the back of those engines pretty fast?
8: Arthur, the engines aren't on. Clues to this include the aircraft being stationary on the ground and eerily quiet. But they'll still be hot from the flight.
9: Oh, right, yes. Because I was thinking, otherwise I might have had a bit of a job.
8: Balancing a wine bottle in a 1,400-mile-an-hour jet blast? Yes, I imagine you would.
11: I'm sorry, we have no engineer at this airfield.
8: Right. So what do you do when you need an engineer?
11: We call Diego out from the big airport at Albacete.
8: Well, can you do that now, please?
11: I can.
8: Then do.
11: But he won't come.
7: Do you know, I think what I like about this conversation most, Douglas, is that you're the one having to have it.
8: Why won't he come?
11: He cannot. His car is broken down.
8: The engineer's car is broken down?
11: Yes.
7: That's not a terribly good sign, is it?
8: Well, can we go and get him?
11: I suppose, but how? You have no car.
7: Ah, he's got you there.
8: Can we hire a car?
11: Not here. Maybe from the airport at Albacete.
8: The place we want the car to get to.
11: Is the nearest place.
8: Well, can we borrow a car?
11: Whose car?
8: Well, I don't know. Your car.
11: No.
8: Why not?
11: It's a nice car. A BMW.
7: Well, Douglas here has an excellent safety record with BMWs. Only last week he didn't drop a brick on one.
8: Carolyn, you're really not helping.
7: I know, I'm not trying to. It's fun, this, isn't it? Chipping in from the sidelines. I can see why you're so fond of it.
8: Señor Quintanilla.
11: Si.
8: Surely there is a vehicle somewhere on this airfield. We can pay you 100 euros to let us drive to Albacete and back.
11: Maybe there is something.
12: Three men went to mow a meadow. Three men, two men, one man and his dog.
9: That's where you say woof woof, Skip.
5: No, it isn't.
9: I think it is, because it's just after the word dog, and dogs go...
5: I mean, I'm not saying woof woof.
9: It would cheer you up.
5: We are driving across the Spanish plains in the heat of the day on a 60-mile round trip on unmade roads in a baggage truck. It's going to take more to cheer me up than saying woof woof.
9: Well, if you're sure, it always cheers me up. Can we have the air conditioning on, please?
13: The air... There is no air conditioning. Why would you have air conditioning on a vehicle with no doors?
9: To keep it cool.
13: Arthur, I'm at the end of my tether here. Could you please just try your hardest not to say anything?
9: Really stupid.
13: No, just anything.
9: Oh, right. Will do, Skip. Sorry.
13: Stop it!
9: Sorry. Ah!
13: Thank you. Now, let's just try and get through this with the minimum of fuss. Arthur, put your hand down. I know. Low bridge.
5: And 80 is 10,400.
7: Hello, Douglas. Doing your sums?
5: Yes.
7: Well, I won't disturb you. Just wondered if you'd heard from Martin yet.
5: No, he's not answering his phone. Why isn't he answering? There's no point even doing this if he's not going to be back in time.
7: Oh, don't you worry. I'm quite sure he'll successfully drive his baggage truck to Albacete, find and pick up the engineer, bring him back in plenty of time to fix the plane by 5.
5: Do you think so?
7: Not even for a moment. There's about 600 ways that plan could go wrong, even if it wasn't Martin doing it, and it is Martin doing it, with help from Arthur.
5: You're enjoying this, aren't you?
7: I honestly don't know when I've enjoyed a trip more. I only wish I'd thought of this years ago. This way, if I lose, you lose, which takes the sting out of it enormously, and if I win, I win, and thus, I win.
5: How nice for you. Oh, blast.
7: What?
5: The running total of this trip, £12,014.
7: Oh, dear.
5: Of course, when you said under 12,000... You didn't mean literally to the penny. That would be ridiculous. You meant to the nearest 100 or so.
7: Ah, your little faces. You tried to look as if you remotely thought you might get away with that. A miss is as good as a mile, I'm afraid.
5: Right.
9: No, it's not budging, Skip. It's really firmly wedged under. I think we must have hit the bridge quite hard.
10: Yes.
9: So, 1 hour, Skip.
10: I don't know.
9: Okay. Skip, chap behind us wants to come through.
10: Yeah, I can see that.
9: Okay. It's just because you weren't doing anything, I thought you hadn't seen. I still don't really know what we're waiting for.
10: I'm waiting for Douglas to say something sarcastic and then sort it out.
9: Oh, right. Of course, Douglas isn't here, Skip.
10: I know that.
9: I mean, I can try and fill in, but I don't know how good I'll be.
14: I'm glad we're stuck under this bridge.
10: Shush, please.
14: That's a good...
10: Stop it, you're not helping. If it comes to that, what are you waiting for?
9: You to tell me what to do, Skip.
10: I don't know.
14: I mean, all I can think of is, I suppose we could let the tyres down.
9: Oh, right. Pretend we got a puncture.
10: No. To lower our height a couple of inches.
9: Yes, brilliant. Well, let's do that.
10: Yes, but what have I got wrong?
9: Oh, have you got something wrong?
10: I always get something wrong. And if Douglas were here, he'd point out what?
9: Well, he's not. So, should we just try it and see?
15: Senor Quintanilla.
16: Hello, yes. You again.
15: Yes.
7: Hello, senor.
16: And your merry woman.
15: Isn't she just? Senor, I've just been looking through your airfield bill.
16: Yes.
15: And I was just wondering if there was any possibility at all of reducing it by, say, 20 euros?
16: Was something not good? Are you not happy?
15: No, everything was good. We're very happy.
7: Me especially.
15: But I would appreciate it as a favour if you felt you could knock off a measly 20 euros.
16: This is not a market. I'm not used to haggle. This is a fair price, yes? You do not think I try to cheat you?
15: No, absolutely not. Well, look, how about this then? Is there anything we could do around the airfield while we're waiting that would be worth 20 euros to you?
16: I suppose you could wash my car.
15: I'm not going to wash your car.
16: I don't want you to wash my car. I'm trying to help you.
15: Of course, yes. I apologize. Which is your car?
16: The BMW.
15: How could I forget?
16: Catch.
7: Douglas, are you going to wash his car? Are you really going to wash his car? This day just gets better and better.
17: went to mow a meadow. Six men, five men, four men, three men, two men, one man and his dog. Wah, wah, went to mow a meadow.
13: What, Arthur?
9: That's what French dogs say, Skip. I thought I'd do one in French, because we're abroad.
13: But we're in Spain.
9: I know, but I don't know what Spanish dogs say. Do you?
13: No, no, I don't know what Spanish dogs say.
9: What's the matter?
13: Sorry, same thing again. I just automatically waited for Douglas to say something sarcastic.
9: Yes, he'd have had one in there, wouldn't he? What do you think it would have been?
13: I don't know.
18: However, my young professor of canine linguistics, welcome to Albacete Airport. 20 minutes ahead of schedule, even with stopping to pump the tyres back up.
9: Nice work, Skip. It was a brilliant plan.
18: Oh, did go rather well, didn't it? Now, apparently the engineer's office is in the green hangar. It must be that one there. Follow me.
9: Right.
18: Gosh, sunny, isn't it?
9: Wow, Skip. Are those new? They're brilliant.
18: Oh, do you like them? Pick them up at the garage. They're called aviator shades.
9: They're amazing. You look like one of those guys in Top Gear.
18: God, do I? Which one? Not Clarkson.
9: No, Tom Cruise.
18: Top Gun, Arthur.
9: Oh, yeah.
18: I've always wanted a pair of these.
9: Well, why didn't you get one?
18: I suppose I thought Douglas would probably be a... well, pretty funny about them.
9: Oh, yeah. Yes, he will be, won't he?
18: Yeah, I'll take them off quickly before we get back.
9: Yeah, probably best. You know, Douglas is great, obviously. I mean, he's brilliant. But this is quite nice, isn't it? Like a little holiday.
18: Yes. Yes, it is.
9: Right. Is this it?
18: Yes.
9: Oh. Skip, it looks a bit...
18: closed.
9: Yeah.
18: Why would it be closed on a Tuesday?
9: I don't know.
18: Oh, well, that's it then. We're done for. Should have known the thing with the bridge was just to make it all the worse when inevitably...
9: Yes, but you can think of something, Skip. You were brilliant last time.
18: Oh, well, we could try and find the manager here and see if we can get the engineer's home address, drive into town. Ah, but it'll be too late. We have to get in the air before five and it's, what, 2:15 now?
9: Oh, what? 2:15 in Spain. Siesta! What's that?
18: It's when they stop work for a couple of hours after lunch to have a sleep.
9: Wow! Can we start doing that?
18: And since the airport's so far from the town, I wouldn't be surprised if they... let's just try. Hello? Hello? El Engenheiro? Work up, please. Please answer, por favor, it's important. Tre importante. We'll pay extra. Bonus lucra. Gracias. No, of course not. Well, that would just be
19: too... Yes! Get in!
9: Yes! That's brilliant, Skip!
18: Oh, you think so?
7: Ah, oh, there you are, Douglas. I couldn't find you.
15: But then you did.
7: But then I did. Why are you hiding behind the aircraft?
15: I'm not hiding.
7: Not anymore, certainly. And my, what an excellent job you're doing. You're a demon with that chamois leather.
15: Have you come to help?
7: Even better than that. I've come to watch.
15: That's not better.
7: Oh, I'm sorry. I meant better for me. It's a lot better for me.
15: You've brought a deck chair.
7: I always keep one in the hold for just such an occasion. Ah, this is the life. You know, I think this would be my luxury if I was on Desert Island Discs.
15: A deck chair?
7: No, you're washing a car. I think I could endure almost any hardship as long as I had the Bible and Shakespeare, Palgrave's Golden Treasury, and the sight of First Officer Douglas Richardson grumpily soaping a wheel arch.
15: £2,000, Carolyn. Remember that. That's what it's going to cost you.
7: Cheaper twice the price. And that's only if Martin gets back in time. And really, what are the chances of that?
17: Six men, five men, four men, three men, two men, one man and his dog.
18: Diego?
13: Wow, wow.
17: Went to mow a meadow.
18: Wow, wow? When have you ever heard a dog say wow, wow?
20: Every time I have heard a dog, he has said to me wow, wow.
18: Then you, senor, have been speaking to some very peculiar dogs. Arthur, where are we up to?
9: 32.
18: Very well, on my count, gentlemen. 1, 2, 3.
17: 32 men went to mow a meadow.
15: 20 to 5. That's definitely it, then.
7: I've said that every 5 minutes since 4 o'clock.
15: Yes, but there's no way we can do it now, even if he...
17: Oh, look! And his elephant!
19: Rah, rah!
17: Went to mow a meadow!
18: Rah, rah, Diego, really?
20: Of course.
15: Martin, good Lord. Maverick flies again.
18: Hello, Douglas. Can I suggest you save all the jokes about my shades for now, and we'll have them in a nice long stream once we get airborne. In the meantime, Carolyn, Douglas, this is Diego, a fine engineer, a useful light baritone, and a man with an inexhaustible knowledge of how Spanish animals go. Diego, do your Spanish cockerel.
0: Kikiriki!
18: Yep, that's my favourite one. Now then, Diego, here's the wing. Get to work, Arthur. Park the truck.
0: Where?
18: Well behind the plane, by that wet car. You two, get on board and prepare to leave immediately.
15: But, Martin, we've only got 20 minutes before they shut the tower. He can't possibly fix it.
18: Certainly he can. A man who can imitate a Spanish squirrel helping 48 men mow a meadow is capable of anything. Now, come on. We have to get a move on.
15: In other words, you feel the need for speed.
18: Seriously, Douglas, save them for later. Done.
15: You did the walk round?
18: Yes.
15: In 45 seconds?
18: More of a jog around, but I saw everything I needed to see.
15: But your walk rounds take days.
18: Well, maybe I've gained a little faith in my instincts as a pilot. Now, how are we doing?
15: 7 minutes to five. Cabin ready. Pre-takeoff checks done. How about the anti-icing?
18: Diego's still looking at it.
15: Well, then, why are we bothering? There's no way.
18: Come in. Diego, anti-icing all fixed?
20: No.
18: Ah. Then what were you doing up there? Go and fix it.
20: Not fixed, because not broken.
18: Not broken?
20: No, he's very well.
18: But it was. It was definitely broken. Look, the little orange warning light's on.
20: Oh, let me see. Yes, little orange warning light. He is broken. There, all better.
18: Right, thank you, Diego. Now, quick, get off the plane.
15: Right, so all of this was in aid of a dodgy warning light.
18: Yes, well, just one of those things. Could have happened to anyone.
15: Could have done, but actually happened to...
18: To both of us. You didn't give the light a thump any more than I did. Anyway, it's a good thing. It means it's fixed now. We can still get away in time. We can still get in under budget.
15: But...
18: Douglas, be quiet. All ready in the back?
21: All ready.
18: Right, aircon?
15: Off.
18: Anti-collision light?
15: On.
18: Fuel pump switches?
15: On.
18: Hello, ground. Are we clear to start number one?
22: Clear to start number one.
18: Starting one.
15: So... Do I take it you had some sort of mystical awakening on your road trip?
18: No, nothing like that. I just had cause to remember that I am not, in fact, quite as incapable as it suits certain people to make out.
15: Well, if it earns us a grand each, I'm all in favour of it. Engine stable.
18: Thank you. Fuel flow.
15: Engine malfunction number one.
18: Shutting down number one!
22: What have you done? What have you done?
18: We don't know. What's happened? What did you see?
22: You have fired a missile from your plane.
18: Is anyone hurt?
22: My BMW is hurt. You fire your missile straight into my car.
15: Martin, in the course of your jog round, did you happen to instinctively notice whether Arthur had retrieved the bottle of water from the engine exhaust? Oh, Martin, you've broken your new shades.
4: 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It starred Stephanie Cole as Carolyn, Roger Allam as Douglas, Benedict Cumberbatch as Martin, John Finnemore as Arthur. It also featured Michael Fenton-Stevens as Signor Quintanilla and Javier Marzan as Diego. The producer was David Tyler and the program was a Potati production for the BBC.
23: Well, come in, Smithers. What is it? Speak up, boy. 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
4: Revolting People by Andy Hamilton and Jay Tarsis. With Jay Tarsis, Jan Ravens, James Fleet, Hugh Dennis, Penelope Nice, Tony Morsley, Susie Blake, Philip Pope, Michael Fenton Stevens, and Andy Hamilton.
5: You think you're so clever, don't you, mister, huh? You think you can just carry on living under my roof and eating your way through my shop completely free of charge? Well, the good times are over, my little friend. With you in a second, madam. Right, you freeloading sponger. This is where I wipe that smug smirk off your face.
6: Why are you threatening that rat, Samuel?
5: Elizabeth, what are you doing here? Are you mad?
6: Possibly, but at least I'm not at the talking to rodents stage.
5: Well, what if Joshua walked in now? And what if he worked out that you're his long-lost mother?
6: And when did Joshua last work something out?
5: Well, it's got to happen someday. Just hope I see it before I die. And what if Mary happened along?
6: Samuel, let's just
5: see... The rat's out in the open.
6: Why are you so obsessed with a rat?
5: Not any rat. The rat. This one's an evil genius who's been tormenting me for weeks.
6: Oh, then just put poison down for it.
5: I did that, but somehow he managed to take the poison and sneak it into my sandwich. Luckily, it fell out the bottom before I had a chance to eat it, which is why these sandwich things will never catch on.
6: I've heard this Earl of Sandwich is currently the commander of the British fleet.
5: Yeah, well, I bet their decks are covered with cheese. Now, you excuse me, please, while I destroy this creature, and then my shop will be free from rats.
6: You mean he's your only rat?
5: Yes, I run a clean shop. You go into Obadiah's general store, it's full of rats.
6: That's because it's full of stock, whereas your shelves are virtually empty.
5: Well, that's just typical of you. You're such a pessimist. To you, the shelves are virtually empty, but to me, they're a tiny bit full.
6: Samuel, why won't you just let me dig you out of this hole by buying the shop and letting you run it?
5: I don't need charity from you and your Scottish squeeze. Where is Agnes, anyway?
6: In Boston. She's checking on some property we own.
5: Oh, there you see. I'm sorry, that is all wrong. Women are supposed to clean things, not own them. You're undermining the whole fabric of society.
6: Oh, get out of the dark ages. Why, Russia is led by a woman who's just humiliated the might of the Ottoman Empire, Catherine the Great.
5: Oh, what's so great about humbling a few Turks? Personally, I'd call her Catherine the Mediocre. Besides, she's no example to hold up. We've all heard about her and the horses. There's not a stallion in St. Petersburg that can sleep at night.
6: Oh, that's just male tittle-tattle. Men just can't stand successful women. And that's why you can't let me buy this shop. It's pathetic. It's childish.
7: Samuel, we have a crisis. Oh, hello, gorgeous.
5: You remember Elizabeth?
7: Indeed I do. And where's that cute little tease of a girlfriend of yours, eh? She fancies me.
6: She hurls at the mention of your name.
7: Yeah, that's how it always starts.
5: What's the crisis?
7: Oh, there's been an incident in town. A confrontation between soldiers and some locals. Anyway, your Joshua didn't like the way these recluse were throwing their weight around, so he started throwing them around.
5: Oh, yeah, no.
7: Quite a long way in some cases. Yeah. There's one still clinging to the steeple.
5: Oh, no.
7: Anyway, chaos ensued. More soldiers arrived and got thrown around.
6: Has Joshua been arrested?
7: No, miss. Luckily, he was spirited away by some rebel hotheads, followers of that Abraham Smith, apparently. And as they ran off, they were hailing Joshua as a hero.
5: Oh, God help us.
6: What?
5: Well, it's a terrifyingly short step from hero to martyr.
6: Oh.
5: And Joshua's such an innocent.
7: Yeah, several patrols have been dispatched to search the woods and bring Joshua to justice.
6: My poor baby, we have to do something.
5: Yes, of course. Yes, we need a clever plan. Let's see now.
6: Well?
5: I'm trying to think of what the rat would do.
6: Joshua needs rescuing.
5: Yes, I know. McGurk, will you come with me?
7: With pleasure and for a fee.
5: Come on, then.
6: I'll come too.
5: You will not. This is man's work for men.

0: Oh, stop! Stop, you're hurting me, Walter.
1: How can I be? I'm way over here, gathering apples.
0: Walter! Walter! Walter! Walter! Walter!
1: What are you doing, Mary?
0: Well, I'm practicing the many variations of uttering your silly English name whilst in the throes of passion.
1: You make it sound so frightening, as well as daunting, not to mention painful.
0: Oh, yes, but apparently it's the sweetest kind of pain, and there's no use in delaying it any longer. Give me one of your apples so I can at long last bite into the forbidden fruit. See, Walter, how the juice runs down my arms. Here, you must taste of the same nectar. Let the juices intermingle.
1: Oh, Mary, Mary, Mary, Mary.
0: Yes, my love.
1: You're sitting on my arm.
0: Oh, I'm sorry.
1: Oh, it's gone all tingly.
0: Oh, put it around me, Walter. Then it will feel fine. There.
1: Oh, my irrepressible Mary. I've tried to remain unsullied throughout our courtship, but your charms are so overwhelming that now I'm becoming overwhelmed, for want of a better word.
0: Oh, then let's succumb to the overwhelmingness of it all. Lay me down on nature's carpet, being careful of the pine needles. Haven't we waited long enough?
1: Well, I certainly have, since puberty's alarming onset.
0: Yes, and so have I.
1: So have you, but I assumed that...
0: Assumed what, Walter?
1: You mean to say that you've never actually...
0: Did not, Walter!
1: But all those occasions when you've groped and nipped at my...
0: Well, that's mere prologue, as I understand it.
1: So, that would mean you're still a,
0: Technically.
1: Well, so am I, technically. I picked up the essentials around the barracks, of course. Brawny snippets of saucy dialogue that caused me strange rumblings in my nether region.
0: Yes. And I've read my share of moist and steamy romantic novels, but they've always tended to dissolve into metaphorical meanderings which left me panting yet unfulfilled.
1: And I've listened in the night to McGurk's lusty lyrics involving such things as diddling the diddle with his diddle-daddle stick.
0: And I've ridden many a wild mustang and felt its powerful thrust in my loins.
1: Oh, good Lord, I can't stand it.
0: Take me, Walter.
1: Yes.
0: No.
1: Oh, if not for these accursed military breeches.
0: Shall I help you?
1: They're a little complicated.
0: Oh, you Brits and your obsession with buttons.
1: Ouch.
0: Mary, is that you?
1: Oh. Good day to you, Mrs. Spriggs.
2: Captain Brimshaw.
1: At your service, madam.
2: Is this a bad time?
0: Yes, go away!
1: No. It's a fine time. How may we assist you?
2: Well, I must find Ezekiel. Have you seen him?
1: Why, no.
0: Sorry!
2: He's discovered Abraham Smith is the father of our child, and he ran off vowing to take revenge on him.
1: Oh, but that's insane. Abraham Smith's a notorious rebel. He's on our list. He'll kill Ezekiel.
2: I know! That's why I've got to find Ezekiel before he finds Abraham.
0: Oh, well, good luck!
2: Ezekiel loves me so much, and I've been horrible to him.
0: Oh, right. Well, try the next forest along.
2: But he's a decent and good, if homely man. And now I find I've grown fond of him. If he'll allow me to put my indiscretion behind me, we can and will find happiness.
0: Fine. Happy hunting to you. Bye now.
2: I'm going. Oh, one thing, sister.
0: What?
2: Those buttons unsnap. You don't have to bite them off.
1: Be careful, Cora.
0: Hey, what do you know? Look, they do unsnap.
1: Oh, so they do.
0: You didn't know that?
1: No, I suppose that explains why it takes me so long to put them on in the morning.
0: Well, do you think you might wriggle out of them now, then?
1: What? Just like that?
0: What, do you want a string quartet?
1: Well, I'm a bit distracted.
0: Why?
1: Well, perhaps that rebel patrol pointing those pistols at us has something to do with it.
0: Where?
3: Over here. Yeah, best get those bridges snapped up, lobster back.
0: Put down those muskets. I know you boys.
4: And we know you, Mary Oliphant. And from where we stand, it appears you're consorting with the enemy.
0: Not yet, I haven't.
3: Consort us, interrupt us then.
4: We're taking you and the teabag prisoner in the name of Abraham Smith. Do up your buttons, you scurvy English weasel, and come with us.
1: I'll not be taken prisoner by mercenaries.
3: They will have to kill you.
1: However, I don't consider you chaps mercenaries in the strictest sense, more like slightly over-enthusiastic patriots.
5: I reckon Joshua came this way. Look at the size of this footprint.
6: Oh, yeah, careful you don't fall in.
5: Oh, yeah. Hey, they can't be far ahead of us.
6: Well, let's get after them. Come on, what are you waiting for?
5: Well, we never actually discussed the size of my fee.
6: Is money the only thing you ever think about?
5: No, no, there's breasts and...
6: Hey, you'll get paid, you little...
7: Hey, halt! Who gets there?
5: Soldiers, let me do the talking.
7: Halt! Friend or foe?
5: Oh, friend, very much so, Captain. Sergeant McGurk at your service, sir. To whom do I have the honour of listening?
7: Captain Roger Hotspur. I've been ordered to apprehend any colonists found in the woods on the assumption that they are rebel spies. Corporal, seize the colonists, will you?
5: Oh, no, no, you can't do that.
7: Well, I have my orders.
5: Oh, but he's not a rebel spy. He's an English spy.
7: An English spy?
5: Yes. Yes, cunningly disguised as a colonial shopkeeper with a balding pate and a big, fat, American-looking arse. Yeah.
7: You're saying he's English?
5: Yes, yes. His name is Jasper Chumley Fitzwilliam.
7: Well, let the man speak for himself. So, Jasper, you're an English spy, huh?
8: Oh, lots of mercy, yes, Governor. I'm from jolly old Blighty, and no mistake. Tally-ho, pip-pip and crikey-blimey. Why, I'm as English as an English, Englishman. God bless you, love a duck, and ding-dong bell to you, and all who sail in you. Here's to your stiff upper trousers, old bean. Anyone for crumpets?
7: Why is he talking like that?
5: Like what?
7: Like that? Why has he got that ridiculous accent?
5: He's from Ipswich.
7: I've been to Ipswich. They don't talk like that.
5: Sorry, no. When I said he was from Ipswich, I meant he was born in Ipswich, but he grew up in Southend.
7: Well, I've also been to Southend.
5: No. Sorry, not Southend. The Southend of Hampshire.
7: Whereabouts in South Hampshire?
5: Haven't.
7: Ah, now.
5: Got a clue whereabouts in Hampshire. I really haven't got the foggiest, sir.
7: Well, why is he so quiet?
5: Well, he's shy. Most spies are. They shun the limelight, spies.
7: Jasper, which part of Southampton are you from? Only my family's from Portsmouth.
8: Well, mine's not. I'm from a little-known village called, Little Tiny Hamletville Gulch.
7: Little Tiny Hamletville Gulch?
8: Yes, on Stoke. Do you know it?
7: I can't say I do, no.
5: No, well, it's a tucked away little spot, which is why it has this unique accent, which keeps changing.
7: Oh, well, you learn something new every day.
5: Yeah, well, look, we must be on our way. Captain Jasper here has lots of spying to do, you know, to help defeat these damn rebels.
8: Oh, indeed, may God jolly well mangle the beetroot, the bally old bounders.
7: Beetroot?
5: It's a local expression.
7: Ah, yes, sir. So, tell me, Jasper, can you do a convincing American accent then?
8: Sure can.
7: Oh, that is brilliant. Did you hear that, boys?
9: Very, very good.
7: Yes, well, say something else. Go on.
8: Down with the king.
7: Perfect, yes.
8: You redcoats are scum.
7: Oh, bravo. That is uncanny. Well, we'll leave you two to carry on with your espionage. Those rebels don't stand a chance, what? Goodbye, Jasper. Cheerio.
8: Cheerio. Are all British soldiers that stupid?
5: Only the ones in command.
8: My English accent was pretty impressive, wasn't it?
5: Yeah, it was special, yeah. One thing, though, if we should happen upon any more redcoat patrols...
8: Yes?
5: ...then you're a deaf mute whose tongue was ripped out by Indians.

0: thanks for the roasted goat, Abraham. 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And the hooves were nice and crunchy. You know, it's really been a lot of fun hanging around with you and in your secret hideaway with you and your bloodthirsty rebels, Abraham. But I have to go home now. My father's going to be worrying where I am, and he needs help with the heavy stuff. So I'll just be heading back to...
1: Quiet!
0: Or I could stay a few more minutes. Maybe have some dessert. But after that, I really must be going. Abraham, if that's all the same to you.
1: Quiet.
0: I noticed some of your men drawing placards with my likeness above a slogan, which I'm told reads, Big Joshua says, kill the red-jacketed bastards. That's a nice slogan, but I'm not for outright killing. No. Hurling, hitting with sticks, well, that's all good fun, but killing's bad.
1: Quiet.
0: You know, Abraham, it seems to me you're a man of few words. Well, one, really.
1: Quiet.
0: Yeah, that's the one.
2: Now, just calm down there.
3: Unhand me, you filthy brigand.
2: No one to approach Captain Smith.
3: Captain Smith, my goiter. And what army is here, Captain? Tell me. Go ahead.
2: The army of the people.
3: Huh. That's a fake army. I'm Belch on your army.
2: You were drunk, sir.
3: Of course I'm drunk, you varlet. You would stumble into this snake pit sober. Now stand aside. I'm here to defend my errant wife's honor, such as it is. Where is Abraham Smith? Prepare to be challenged. Which one of you is Abraham Smith?
1: I am.
3: All right, then. You'll be glad, aren't you? Well, no matter, I'll show you no mercy. I haven't trudged all this way to go winding off into the sunset like a yellow mongrel. The gauntlet's been thrown. The die is cast. The cat's out of the bag. The fat's in the fire. The goose is cooked. The proof's in the pudding. The cheese stands alone.
4: Hello, Mr.
3: Joshua. Oh, it's you behind me. I thought I was standing in the shadow of a tree. Don't tell me you're one of these mercenary old mercenaries.
0: I'm the hero, and they're putting me on their recruiting posters. But I'd rather go home.
3: Well, I shall escort you home as soon as I've given this scoundrel a thrashing. What do you say, Smith? Speak, man. Speak. Isn't the Carrot Top swaggering leader of a rebellious uprising supposed to be at least capable of speech?
1: Pick your weapon, you pork-filled bag of lard. I'm going to annihilate you.
3: Oh, good. You can speak. Very wide vocabulary, in fact.
1: Your weapon.
3: My weapon. Dancing. That's my weapon, the minuet. Whoever trips a light more fantastic, so shall he win. And I think you'll find I'm quite fancy on my feet for one, so seemingly chubby. Have a view, then. Strike up the band.
1: I'll pick the weapon, then.
3: No, no, no. You don't get to choose. I get to choose. I'm the guest. And I choose big, heavy stones that you mustn't lift and throw, but you can roll them, not too fast, along the ground.
2: You can't go in there, man.
5: Hands off me.
3: Cora?
5: Leave me alone.
3: Cora, how did you find me in this godforsaken encampment tucked away in the wilderness? Like the lair on the banks of the Tiber of the wolf-suckling twins, Romulus and Remus, who in Rome slew Amulius and restored the throne to Numitor.
5: What was the question?
3: No idea. Still, you're here. So watch me outdance this dastard, even at the risk of death.
5: There will be no dying today, husband.
1: I'll be the judge of that. Tie them all up!
6: Slow down, Sam. Stop, stop, stop and smell the piney woods.
7: No time for smelling, McGurk. Abraham Smith's camp could be over the next hillock.
6: Oh, you said that about the last hillock.
7: One of these hillocks will be the right hillock.
6: Yeah, well, I'm not at my best on hillocks, and can we stop saying hillock?
7: What exactly is a hillock, anyway?
6: I don't know. It's a sort of bollock with grass on it.
7: Try to keep up.
6: Well, you try to keep up, you two-legged git. Nobody takes the time to consider the handicap when they're scampering helter-skelter through the underbrush, do they, huh?
7: No, maybe someday all the forests in America will have special ramp slopes and handrails and chairs with wheels for disadvantaged blokes such as yourself.
6: Yeah, right.
2: That's far enough.
7: Oh, no. It's another patrol. It's Americans this time.
6: Yeah, is it me or is the entire population of North America in these woods today?
7: This time I'll do the talking. Right.
4: Stop your whispering. Hands in the air.
7: Put your weapons down. We're friendly. I'm Samuel Oliphant, a well-respected citizen of the city of Baltimore.
2: Yeah, then who's your slimy redcoat fellow traveler?
7: He's my cousin, from Virginia. Thomas,
5: Jefferson.
7: Perfect. Thank you.
4: Thomas Jefferson? What? The Thomas Jefferson?
5: Why, yes, indeed he do.
7: Yes, indeed he do.
5: Yes, indeed he do, yeah.
2: Yeah, it's funny. I always picture Thomas Jefferson as taller and without a stump.
5: Me disguise. I'm a master of disguise, known in my circles as the human chameleon.
4: Well, I'll be damned.
5: Oh, I hope not, sir. I sincerely hope not.
7: So, if that's all, we'll be getting along then.
5: Yeah, you mean Mosey, cousin Mosey.
7: Yeah, I mean Mosey.
5: Mosey, yeah.
7: Think you can get your voice a little higher, Thomas?
2: Hey, hold on a second. How come he's wearing a uniform?
7: Which uniform?
2: The red one.
7: Does that seem red to you? I suppose it's a reddish, but not loud red.
4: It's a British uniform.
7: I don't see how you can say that.
5: Now, I'm afraid the young gentleman is right, Samuel. When you hear how this uniform came to be in my possession, you're going to be scratching your heads like a chicken scratching gravel.
7: Oh, boy.
5: You see, several of my slaves from the plantation cut this very uniform off a wounded redcoat sergeant when they discovered abandoned in a marsh outside of Richmond as the crow flies, whereupon they then commenced to present it to me as a souvenir for the humane and benevolent way I treat them. Dip me in maple syrup and I'll eat a bug if I'm lying.
4: That won't be necessary, Mr. Jefferson. Your story makes perfect sense.
7: So we'll just mosey along,
5: mosey.
2: Yeah, unless Mr. Jefferson requires an escort, sir.
5: No, I'm fine, boys, but I should be commending you alert scouts to your superior officers. But I have your names?
2: Yeah, well, we're the Bush brothers. Yeah.
4: I'm George, and this here's Jeb.
7: Well, God bless you, boys. May you have many children.
2: Okay, yeah. Well, we'll leave you to go on your way there.
5: Y'all take care now, you hear?
6: Oh, they're going good. I can stop chewing this straw.
7: Thomas Jefferson.
5: Yeah.
7: That was a little overconfident, wasn't it? Why the hell did you choose Thomas Jefferson?
6: Because I can't do George Washington.
8: So, please, Abraham, I beg of you. What I'm asking you is please do not harm Ezekiel. Ignore his challenge.
2: Quiet!
8: Eloquent as usual. You see, Ezekiel is basically a good man, the father of my child. He may not be the barrel-chested, handsome, brooding warrior whose smoldering glances still make me go weak in the knees, but he's an honest, caring man who loves me and loves my son.
9: He likes me, too.
8: Yes, thank you, Joshua. That's very helpful.
9: And if we had a dog and rabbits, he'd like them, too.
8: Yes, but I...
3: And pie. I really like pie.
8: Could you please both shut up? My husband can't fight you, Abraham. He's drunk, and even if you were sober, he fights like a daisy.
3: A mighty daisy.
8: He's just bewildered and confused by my reckless behavior.
10: Yeah,
8: I understand it. Stop pushing us!
11: Remove these shackles, damn you.
9: Mary!
8: Joshua! Mary! Cora!
3: Grimshaw!
11: Ezekiel!
9: Grimshaw!
3: Mary!
11: Joshua!
8: Grimshaw! Abraham!
9: Quiet! Stop this madness! Pardon me, Abraham? I said, stop this madness!
3: Cora, do you remember your paramour having a speech defect?
8: Not really. He was always a man of few words. Now I know why.
2: Oh, you've done it now. You made him angry. You made him use words with S's in them.
9: Silence!
2: Oh, boy, here we go.
9: Here we can get some more spies, sir!
11: Samuel!
7: Grimshaw!
8: McGurk!
6: Mary!
7: Joshua!
9: Joshua! This is incessant sanitation!
7: Anybody got a towel?
9: Now, unfortunately, you've all stumbled across our secret hideaway. Which means, sadly, you'll all have to be silent.
6: What he says, he got rocks in his mouth.
9: You'll have to be killed.
6: Oh, thank you, I got that. Cheers.
8: Killed? Is this
10: this what we're fighting the revolution for? The freedom to kill innocent people? You big, red-headed, plug-ugly lummox!
7: You don't take that personally, Mr. Smith. She's had a bad week. Women stuff.
10: I'm ashamed I ever knew you, Abraham. I'd like to spit in your face.
7: Her as well. Bad weeks all around.
0: May I say something? By the powers vested in me by His Majesty King George, I have no choice but to place all of you rebels under arrest.
2: There's 30 of us rebels and just two of you redcoats.
6: Yeah. Actually, it's 31 rebels and one redcoat. Yeah, I've suddenly gone over the cause of liberty, joining you patriots. God bless America. Yankee Doodle Dandy, pass the apple pie. Eh?
2: You know what I mean? No, no, you don't. Oh. Get back there and prepare to meet your maker.
0: Hey, that was good. He said that all without a single S.
2: Blindfold the men, and then bunch them up together. That way we can save on ammo. Go on, bunch them up.
11: Yeah, I'm sorry about this, Mr. Jefferson.
6: That's all right, Jim.
2: All right, men. Prepare to fire.
10: This is tantamount to murder.
11: No, no, you're wrong there. It is murder.
4: Nothing tantamount about it.
11: Yeah, no, I don't mean to be pedantic, man.
2: Prepare to fire, men. Ready, aim.
12: Not so fast, Abraham Smith.
2: Oh, not another one. Who are you?
12: My name's Elizabeth. Elizabeth?
7: Stale Biscuit.
12: Right, Stale Biscuit. And I'm here to secure the release of my friends. These people, so hand them over.
10: Who is this woman? Her reckless stupidity reminds me of someone.
3: Oh, it's hopeless. We're all going to die. Like the doomed Argonauts confronting the iron giant of Talos, who... Now's not the time, is it?
12: I said release the prisoners.
2: Release them? To a woman? And a woman with no weapon?
12: Oh, I think you'll find I've got an extremely effective weapon.
7: Hot chocolate, Captain?
0: Ah, thank you, Samuel. Funny old day, really. Wasn't it lucky old Mrs. Stale Biscuit turning up like that, buying off the rebels with all that money?
7: Yes.
0: And didn't she have a lot of money? She gave each of those rebels £300 to disperse.
7: Yes.
0: And then...
7: Why are you telling me all this? I was there, wasn't I?
0: Well, I'm just recapitulating for my own benefit, trying to take in the enormity of it. You make a nice hot chocolate, sir.
7: Thank you very much.
0: Mrs. Stale Biscuit mentioned to me that she'd very much like to invest in your shop.
7: Well, did she? Well, perhaps I'll consider that. Possibly.
0: And that she'd like to see more of your children, apparently.
7: Really?
0: She saved your life, so you're in her debt.
7: Isn't it time you went to bed, Captain?
0: Yes, actually, I am pretty bushed. Oh, by the way, Sergeant.
6: Sir?
0: Your court-martial's at 10 o'clock tomorrow morning.
6: Court-martial, sir?
0: For desertion.
6: Ah, no. You see, what I was actually doing, sir, was attempting to win the rebels' confidence, whereupon I'd have taken Abraham Smith captive and thus secured our release. So what you probably meant to say, sir, rather than a court-martial, was the ceremony where I received my medal for my bravery, sir.
0: See you at 10, Sergeant.
7: Court-martial, eh, Roy? That's bad luck.
6: Oh, don't worry, sir. What's the worst that can happen?
7: You can be shot.
6: Oh, yeah, you're right there. Yeah. Well, in that case, I'll probably just slip away into the hills and blend in with the populace.
7: You're a little conspicuous, Roy.
6: Nah. Now, I'll disguise myself as a colonist and, using my convincing American accent, live an elegant life of leisure.
7: Leisure. We Americans say leisure.
6: Why?
7: We just do. Try it. Leisure.
6: Leisure.
7: Leisure.
6: Leisure.
7: Leisure.
6: Leisure. I can't do it.
7: All right, all right, all right. Don't get frustrated.
6: Frustrated.
7: Frustrated.
6: Frustrated.
7: Frustrated.
6: Frustrated.
7: All right, try another word. Eggplant.
6: Aubergine.
7: It's eggplant.
6: It's not a plant and it doesn't lay eggs.
7: Yeah, yeah, but if you go into a store and you ask the clerk...
6: Clerk.
7: You know something, Roy? They'll spot you right away. You just don't stand a chance.
6: Chance.
7: What?
6: Chance. The word is chance.
7: The words are not
6: you
7: chance.
6: You see, Sam, this is why war is inevitable.
13: Revolting People featured Jay Tarsis as Samuel, Andy Hamilton as Sergeant McGurk, Jan Ravens as Mary, and James Fleet as Captain Brimshaw. Ezekiel was played by Hugh Dennis, Cora by Penelope Nice, Joshua by Tony Maudsley, Elizabeth by Susie Blake, Abraham Smith by Philip Pope, and other parts by Michael Fenton Stevens and members of the cast. Revolting People was written by Jay Tarsis and Andy Hamilton, and produced by Paul Mayhew Archer.

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1: Once upon a time there was an engineer.
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3: 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Charlie says, love my good and plenty. Don't know any other candy that I love so well.
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0: 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Martin?
1: Benedict Dominin Noth, Donatua Quae Mox Moshienda Stupita. It goes at Binos, Bacchibotimos, Quarta Pandera, Pulcherima, Chibibutimum, Amen.
0: Thank you, Martin. You should visit your old college more often.
1: Yeah, it's lovely the way it doesn't ever seem to change. Ancient professors of ancient history eating ancient pheasant. I love it. Slow, measured pace. I can still remember the first thing you said to me when I arrived here. Now, the thing about reading philosophy, you said, is not to rush it. I want you to think about Aristotle. Take as long as you like.
0: I didn't actually mean 3 years. I imagine things must be rather different now you're a high-powered business tycoon.
1: No, not really. I still manage a slow, measured pace. I see myself as the antidote to dynamic global capitalism.
0: What is it you do, exactly?
1: I'm one half of Prentice McCabe Government Media Relations.
0: Sounds most impressive. What exactly are government media relations?
1: Yeah, I've been thinking about that for 3 years.
0: No, come on. I do ask for a reason.
1: Oh, well, we lobby the government, run public relations campaigns, you know, the sort of thing. Most of it is the waste matter of a cow's husband, frankly.
0: Well, it's just possible I may be able to put some work your way. I'll look you up next time I'm in London.
1: In that case, I'd better finish the essay on Aristotle.
2: You're in partnership with the laziest man in London.
3: Well, I wouldn't say that. Well, all right, yes, I would say that. The laziest man in London. He's very good with clients.
2: In that suit? Come off it, Charles. He goes to client meetings looking like a tramp. Remember that day he did the presentation at Sainsbury's? He gave them the flip charts. They gave him 50 pence for a cup of tea.
3: Well, you're being very unfair. Actually, clients are strangely impressed by Martin. They think anybody with the nerve to go around London looking like that must be some kind of eccentric genius, which he is, in a way. You did get a first in philosophy, you know.
2: And what has business got to do with first in philosophy? Come off it. Look, don't get me wrong. The year I spent working at Prentice McCabe was a great time.
3: We had rather a lot of great times.
2: Charles, what's over is over. This is a business meeting.
3: Yes, yes, just as you say. So, what's the deal?
2: I am proposing that we merge.
3: No, I seem to recall that we did, frequently.
2: Look, let's table the issues and make sure we're on the same page.
3: Yes, let's. Does that come with an English translation, by any chance?
2: When I left PMXC, I told you that inside 2 years, I'd have set up an agency, and it would be bigger and better than Prentice McCabe.
3: Bigger, possibly, but better? I hardly think so. And there is, after all, only one agency in London with the Hush Hush Downing Street account.
2: And I want it. And what I want, I usually get. Gail Shand is now, and you are history. You're in the right church at the wrong pew. Ditch Martin McCabe, come in with me, and bring the Downing Street account with you. That's the choice, Charles. Get on a bus that's going forwards, or you'll be up to your ass in alligators. Is that clear?
3: Crystal, Gale.
1: Sandy, stop fussing.
4: I'm just straightening your tie. We might have clients coming.
1: Well, as God once remarked to the people of Gomorrah, Sodom.
4: Morning, Mr. Prentice.
3: Good morning, Sandy.
4: Those files you asked for are on your desk.
3: Excellent. Make the coffee rather strong this morning.
4: Okay.
0: Heavy night?
3: Oh, I think it must have been. I had the most curious dream. I dreamed that I got on a bus that went backwards to a church that was full of alligators. And one of them turned to me and said, "You're singing from the wrong hymn sheet."
1: What did you eat? Pork chop with sage and onion and LSD.
3: No. Mind you, I suppose you could call Gail Shand an hallucinatory drug.
1: Oh, Lord, the witty witch of the West. How is the rapacious female?
3: You never really got on with Gail, did you?
1: So, what did she have to say for herself?
3: Oh, nothing. Nothing. Martin, we've knocked around a long time, pulled a few scams, worked a few wheezes.
1: The word you're looking for is friendship.
3: No, intestinal parasite is a bit closer.
1: Simply because I aim to do just enough for a bit of peace and quiet and a lifetime supply of sherry.
3: Martin, in business you cannot stand still.
1: Oh, quite. And when you can't stand still, you go and have a lie down.
3: I did not set up Prentice McCabe in order for it to be the second government media relations industry in London.
1: Well, what's wrong with coming second? Look at us, Charles. We're successful. We're making money. Remember, when we started, we were so desperate we even agreed to over the Conservative Party. We're comfortable now.
3: But the Gail Shand agency is bigger.
5: Ah, the pager summons. Urgent meeting required. Archie.
3: our friend from Downing Street. Well, at least that's one account Gail Shand hasn't got. You, I suppose, will be spending the morning doing the crossword.
1: On the contrary, Charles, I have a meeting with a new client.
3: You have a meeting with a new client?
1: The contact I had a dinner with the other night in Cambridge. Well, I got a first a few years back.
3: Yes, you never miss an opportunity of mentioning that, do you?
5: Psst, Charles, over here.
3: Ah, over there.
5: Are you sure this is safe?
3: Of course this is safe. This is a party to mark Greg Dyke's first year as Director General of the BBC. There's nobody here at all.
5: Charles, we have a commission for you.
3: Excellent.
5: We're about to make a major announcement. Cast your mind back to May 97. Why did we say education, education, education?
3: To introduce people to triple accounting?
5: Charles, the time has come for a major initiative in education, and that's where Prentice McCabe come in. We are going to close down half the universities in the country.
3: Well, of course you're going to do what?
5: We're going to stop wasting public money on self-indulgent young people reading damn silly subjects like history or philosophy. Philosophy, for pity's sake.
0: Martin, what I'm asking is perfectly simple. I want you to save the study of philosophy.
1: And what makes you think I can do that?
0: Because you're Prentice McCabe. Experts in image relaunch, you told me so yourself. Look, let me set out the problem. The problem is we're getting the wrong sort of student.
1: Like the wrong sort of leaf?
0: Well, in a way, yes. You see, what is a university? It's a place of learning, scholarship and intellect, of mathematics, history, philosophy, geography.
1: Geography?
0: Yeah, well, possibly not geography. But do you know what I mean? A university was never meant to be a hotbed of business studies, media studies, internet management. We want to attract scholars, not greedy-eyed young men and women, Thatcher's children, for God's sake, saying, give us a degree in business studies and make it snappy, it's the way to a fast buck. Martin, our philosophers are withering.
1: What, in their critique of contemporary values?
0: No, they're just withering. We need to attract students who treasure learning for its own sake. And since I'm here representing the Association of Philosophy Tutors, above all, I want you to rebrand the image of philosophy so that we get more students like, well, like you.
1: Well, how much are we talking?
0: We have the funds available.
1: In that case, I'll do it.
5: The point is, Charles, that closing down the universities will save money. It will look responsible, go down well in the city.
3: But even the city doesn't want to recruit a bunch of uneducated morons.
5: They won't be uneducated. They'll be differently educated. We're not going to close down the universities and leave it at that. We're going to turn them into training centres in business and information technology. A skilled workforce to meet the challenges of the global economy. Now, these new centres will want a name. And that's the first thing P. McSee can be getting on with.
3: Is that all?
5: Of course it isn't all. Why does Downing Street employ Prentice McCabe?
3: Because we are the best.
5: Because where there is Prentice McCabe, there is filth. I want you to let me have a strategy for preparing public opinion for the closure of half our venerated seats of learning. A few highly publicised scandals involving university professors, sex, money. Anything that will discredit the institutions that we simply have to step in.
3: Ah, oh yes.
5: Interested?
3: In filth? Oh, yes. Sexual favours in return for good exam results. That sort of thing.
5: Exactly that sort of
3: thing. I made his earth move and he gave me an upper second in geology.
5: Charles? Charles, we're on the same page with regard to this one.
3: Yes. What?
1: Charles, you don't think there is a certain creative tension between promoting philosophy and closing down universities, do you?
3: No, there's no creative tension. They are flatly incompatible.
1: So what are we going to do?
3: Prentice McCabe is not a philanthropic organisation that's here to help your friends. Face it, Martin, the government is going to win this one. What are you proposing to do? Say to the country's students you don't want to be rich and successful? Why not study Hegel and Marx and become a dandruff-ridden academic non-entity loved for his eccentricities by the six people who can remember his name?
1: I can see that the task is difficult.
3: It's not difficult, it's doomed to failure. And I do not care to have Prentice McCabe associated with failure.
1: Well, possibly you're right.
3: Of course I am. Now, do something useful and start mapping out some names for the government's new business schools. I've got a lunch meeting.
1: Oh, anyone important?
3: No one important at all.
2: That's the offer, Charles. Take it or leave it.
3: Gail, I can't simply fire Martin. It would be like taking an old dog, flea-ridden but somehow lovable, looking into its baleful old eyes and popping it in the tandoori.
2: If that's what it takes.
0: Yes.
3: You really would do that, wouldn't you? You'll excuse me if I'm just a little bit more delicate.
2: It's not like you to dither, Charles. You always used to get things over so quickly. So very quickly. You were the sweet I could eat between meals without ruining my appetite.
3: Oh, so that's why you used to shout Milky Way.
2: But our relationship now is just business.
3: Oh, purely?
2: Yes. So, Operation Goodnight Martin.
3: You know, it occurs to me there is more than one way to make canine tikka masala. We were offered an account yesterday, rather an important account, but one that presents insuperable problems. A product relaunch of an unsaleable product. It would have been a disaster.
2: So?
3: It still could be a disaster if I were to suggest, to insist, that Martin handled it.
2: And he fouls up and you get rid of him.
3: After a real catastrophe, resignation might come as a blessed relief. The severance will ooze with generosity. You may have to squeeze it a bit, jump up and down on it, but the generosity's in there somewhere.
2: Okay, now you're beginning to speak my language.
3: No, I'm not a beginner. I've always been fluent in dirty bastard.
0: Items.
3: I'm sorry?
0: Information Technology Enterprise and Management Schools. Items. The name for the government's new training colleges. Items. And we market it with pictures of a pair of fresh-faced young people gazing into each other's eyes and the strapline, "Are you an item?"
3: That's rather good. It's disturbingly good. No evidence of waning powers there.
0: Who said anything about waning powers?
3: No one at all.
0: Well, I think I've earned a quiet drink at the club, a 4-hour train journey to Clapham Junction, and a quiet night in.
3: Ah, now, there may have to be a slight change of plan there. You know, I've been thinking, should we really turn down that philosophy account?
0: You said yourself, Charles, it's impossible.
3: But, well, we are Prentice McCabe. We've never turned down a challenge, have we? Never run away.
0: I have every intention of running away.
3: Oh, I rather fear not. You see, I feel we owe your friend, the Professor. After all, he's the man who made you what you are.
0: I think he'd probably deny all responsibility.
3: That's why I've invited him to drop round tomorrow morning.
0: Oh, well, all right.
3: By which time you'll be ready with a presentation of the campaign plan. How to market the study of philosophy to young people.
0: Tomorrow morning? Damn it, that means I'll be working here all night.
3: Oh, really? A chap who can come up with something as brilliant as items at the drop of a skirt?
0: What?
3: A hat, drop of a hat. Sorry, my mind's been doing odd things ever since lunch.
0: Yes, well, suggesting I write a presentation by tomorrow morning isn't odd. It's completely out of the question.
3: Martin, I just know it's going to be excellent.
5: This is excellent, Charles. Items. And a picture of young people. Downing Street is delighted.
3: Dress, just a little something I knocked off in a quiet moment.
5: You didn't farm it out to Martin, then?
3: My dear chap, you don't think I'd entrust our most important account to Martin? I'd as soon let an American organise an election. No. Items is all mine.
5: First-rate work. Now, I think we agreed that promoting the new colleges is only one half of the task.
3: And I have not forgotten the other half. Feast your eyes on that. Just something I thrashed out.
5: Peterhouse, Cambridge in thrashing scandal. Witches' coven at Durham University. The sex slaves of Balliol College, Oxford. Charles, is this true?
3: Well, I don't think we need to waste time on philosophical questions, do we? The point is, when a campaign on these lines hits the tabloids, there'll be an outcry. There will be an irresistible demand from the public that the government do something about the universities.
5: Then ministers chime in with statistics proving that our young people are ill-served by these clapped-out elitist institutions.
3: Quite so.
5: We are failing our young. We are not preparing them for the knowledge-based economy.
3: Exactly. Now, if you're happy, perhaps you'll excuse me. I've left Martin in charge of an account. Nothing important, a trifle, but I think I ought to get back.
5: All right. Well, we'll meet soon.
3: Oh, Archie, put my mind at rest. What exactly is the knowledge-based economy?
5: I don't know.
0: Honestly, Charles, I just haven't got a clue.
3: Nonsense, Martin. I'm sure it's going splendidly.
0: It isn't going at all. I mean, why the hell should young people want to go and read philosophy?
3: Come on, let's have a look. Television campaign to feature Posh and Bex saying, when Brooklyn grows up, he wants to be a philosopher. This option appears to lack market credibility. Well, it does rather, doesn't it?
0: I told you, I'm just not getting anywhere.
3: The campaign song? Well, that's a good idea, Martin.
0: Well, these are just rough initial thoughts.
3: No, I'm sure it's wonderful. Let's have a look.
6: Bertrand Russell's disco pants are the best. They are better than all of the rest. They go up from his arse to his chest. Bertrand Russell's disco pants. Very good. Very good. My imagination has been, how shall I put this, fired.
1: Charles, I'm just beginning to wonder if I'm not getting too old for all this.
6: Are you? Are you really, old friend? Well, let's have a chat about it tomorrow, shall we? After the presentation. Now, if you'd like to just sit there, Professor.
0: Oh, thank you. I must say I'm looking forward to this.
6: Yes, so am I.
1: Good morning, good morning, good morning. How are you, old chap?
0: Oh, glad to see you, Martin.
6: Sandy, what the blazes are those?
4: What, these? They're Bertrand Russell disco pants. Do you like them?
0: I think they're splendid.
6: Yes, splendid. Martin, is that a new suit?
1: One likes to look professional on these occasions.
6: Yes, yes, of course.
1: Right, let's get this show on the road. Gentlemen, I am going to talk ballparks.
6: Well, I certainly hope so.
1: First question in considering how to make philosophy attractive to young people is, how do we reach young people? The right message is useless, pitched at the wrong audience. An advert in the Times? Pointless. The young person's medium is radio. We are therefore proposing a radio campaign.
0: A radio campaign?
4: Because young people listen to music radio.
1: So what we're proposing, well, perhaps we could give you a flavour. Sandy?
4: Philosophy. Because my elders are not my betters.
1: Philosophy?
4: Because they don't want you to.
1: How do they run the knowledge-based economy?
4: By keeping us in ignorance.
1: But I don't want to be a New Labour clone.
4: A Blair's babe.
1: Because I want to be me.
4: All I want is the truth.
1: Just give me the truth.
4: Not just another business graduate.
1: And they're all made out of ticky-tacky and they all look just the same.
4: I want to be me.
1: Philosophy.
4: Because
1: they don't want you to. Well, I think that gives you an idea.
6: That was very good.
1: Yes.
6: Damn. Damn fine work, Martin.
1: Now, we'll need a big name to front it.
4: We thought Bjork.
0: A popular entertainer, Professor.
5: Oh, yes, I'm a big fan of Bjork.
6: Oh, actually, I knew you were the first time I saw you.
4: And you've had some ideas for a poster campaign.
5: Oh, let me see. Philosophy, because I want to cut the crap.
1: Yes, you once wrote, cut the crap on an essay of mine about Nietzsche. I was never sure if you meant him or me.
5: Gentlemen, I'm delighted. I think I can say you can name your price.
1: I think I can say we will.
5: Now, may I take these proposals to show my board? Oh, I really should be going. Once again, gentlemen, thank you. Charles, good to meet you. Must be a privilege to work with someone like Martin.
6: Yes, yes, yes it is.
4: I'll see you out, Professor.
6: Martin, Charles, a word. Did we have to come here? I mean, we could have gone to the Soho House or Groucho's or somewhere a bit more now.
1: Oh, good grief, no. Flighty young media groupies. Networking, dear, no. You won't get any of that in here. Mobile phones are banned. Media groupies are banned. Americans are banned. As a matter of fact, almost everyone's banned from this club. You seldom see anyone at all in here.
6: Well, no one living, certainly.
1: I thought today was moderately triumphant.
6: Martin, is there any chance I could have advance warning the next time you suffer an attack of professional competence?
5: The Daily Mirror is being sued by Peterhouse, Cambridge. It printed allegations of academic and sexual misconduct, allegations supplied by you, which turned out to be wholly untrue.
6: Well, that's never stopped the Daily Mirror before.
5: They have been required to print a retraction. Your campaign to undermine the credibility of our universities is frankly a shambles.
6: Well, it's suffering a few teething troubles.
5: The PM's son came down to breakfast this morning listening to mindless garbage FM and informed Tony that he no longer wishes to do business studies. His ambition now is to study philosophy. Because it's time he started asking fundamental questions.
6: Well, that's admirable.
5: It's not admirable, it's appalling. How can you govern a country full of people asking fundamental questions? Do you remember May 97 when we came to power?
6: Yes, yes, that was when things could only get better.
5: We sent Prescott on a fact-finding tour of the London Underground. Unfortunately, he came back. But what he had to say was extremely interesting.
6: I don't think even the Daily Mirror would print Prescott extremely interesting sensation.
5: He said, look, chaps, everything is all right. The government is safe for 10 years. Because if people will put up with the state of public transport without rioting in the streets, they'll put up with anything, including us. Do you see my point, Charles?
6: Well, let me put it this way. I haven't the first bloody clue what you're talking about.
5: Look, the British people work extremely long hours. They moan a lot, but they don't do anything. They acquiesce. And why? Because they don't ask damn fool questions all the time that get in the way of good government. I mean, look at the French.
6: Yes, that's true. They do love a good riot over there, don't they? The ideal existence, in a way. Eating and rioting.
5: And why? Because they ask questions. Because they take intellectuals seriously. In this country, intellectuals are a joke. They're people with pointy heads and names like Valdemar. And that's just how we want it. You cannot run a modern, globally oriented economy if people are going to waste time asking the big what. The big why.
6: The big what's it all about, Archie?
5: Quite. You don't know who's running this philosophy campaign, do you?
6: No, I haven't a clue.
5: Well, I want it squashed. Oh, there is one other thing. I cannot pretend that I'm pleased with your performance over this. I've invited a rival bid.
6: What?
5: The Gail Shand Agency. Name mean anything?
1: So there it is, you've been out-wheezed.
6: I am never out-wheezed. I'm merely experiencing a little local difficulty. The items campaign may yet be one of my greatest triumphs.
1: One of your greatest triumphs, yes.
4: Mr. McCabe, Ken Livingstone said yes.
6: Livingstone? Said yes to what?
1: I was just about to tell you, Charles. Our philosophy campaign, it's made such a hit on radio, one piece of mindless garbage sounds much like another FM. We're launching the campaign on television. We've got Livingstone and Mel C to front it. Now, listen.
6: I don't want to hear this, Martin.
1: No, yes, you like it. You like it. Now, the scene opens with a close-up of a piece of blancmange.
6: What?
1: And then we cut to Livingstone saying, when you haven't got a mind of your own... You're as easy to push around as a piece of blancmange on a plate. Then he pushes the piece of blancmange around the plate. You follow me so far?
6: I think I'm just about managing, Martin, yes. Yeah,
1: and Livingstone says you can be pushed around by the government. You can be pushed around by the big corporations. Then we switch the scene to a crowded tube train full of blancmanges. And they're all bouncing about and being pushed and shoved.
6: And then newspaper taxis appear on the shore waiting to take you away. On when you wrote this.
1: And then one of the blancmanges yells, stop! I'm mad as hell and I'm not going to take it anymore. I want a mind of my own. And that's it. And then the usual caption, philosophy because they don't want you to. What do you think?
6: I think it's appalling, vulgar, subversive propaganda.
1: It's a hard-nosed campaign. It's got a clear message, got good visuals, good animation.
4: The blancmanges were my idea.
6: Oh, God preserve us from office juniors with ideas. And where does Mel Smith or Mel C or Mel B or whatever it's called come in?
1: We cover her in blancmange.
6: Oh, so it's got sex as well.
1: Exactly. I think it'll work, don't you?
6: Yes, I think it will work.
1: Oh, let's hope the professor thinks so. I'm having lunch with him to finalise the details. You don't mind if I take Sandy with me?
4: I'll stay if you want me to.
6: No, that's quite all right.
1: Cheer up, Charles. You did want this campaign to be a success, didn't you?
6: Oh, yes.
5: Martin, your work has been excellent.
1: I'm delighted you're pleased.
5: And can I simply add, thank you for a magnificent lunch.
1: No, thank you.
7: No, thank you.
1: No, thank you. Lunch was quite delicious.
4: Yes, it was lovely.
7: Yes, thank you.
4: Don't thank me. I'm not paying for it.
5: Martin, Sandy, I've been privileged, if that's the word, to spend a lifetime in contemplation. And I've reached certain conclusions. What you might call the after 8 minutes of intellectual inquiry.
4: You might if you're a total tosser.
1: Sandy?
5: No, the young lady is quite right. You see, I have concluded that life is, in a very real sense, a joke. Can you take a joke, Martin?
1: How good a joke, exactly?
5: This morning, the Association of Philosophy Tutors, of which I have the honour to be chairman, received an invoice from Prentice McCabe for thousands of pounds. Thousands and thousands of pounds. And the joke is this. We can't pay it. We're bloody philosophers. We haven't got a bean. There's no money in philosophy, old boy.
1: But you told me you were amply funded.
5: Yes, well, you've got to laugh, haven't you? And the ice... or perhaps I should call it the clinching cognac of cogitation is that I can't pay for this lunch either.
1: I've been such a fool, Charles.
6: Nonsense, Martin.
1: You know, I think it may be time I put my feet up. My powers are waning.
6: Oh, I wouldn't say that.
1: I've wasted the company's time and resources.
6: Well, I would say that, yes.
1: Of course, is the one big account that sets Prentice McCabe apart from the herd?
6: Well, not necessarily.
1: You think we can retrieve the situation? Well, I think it's best if I leave you to it.
6: Martin, if there is one thing this little episode has taught me, it is that you and I belong together. I am the egg, and you are the old frying pan from long before the words non-stick were invented. I am the table, and you are the piece of immovable chewing gum.
1: Yes, yes, thank you, Charles.
6: Now, there is just the small matter of Ms. Shand to attend to.
5: Do you know, Gail has been working all night on this project.
2: Okay, now, what I'm proposing is a four-pronged strategy.
6: Ooh, four-pronged, Martin.
1: Yes, fork me.
2: Comprising press, television, radio, and the political arena. That's the House of Commons, Charles.
6: Oh, this is all terribly complicated, isn't it?
5: This wretched campaign persuading the nation's young people to turn its back on material values and contemplate the world is doing a great deal of damage.
6: Not anymore. Yes, we could have spent all night working out a four, even a five or six-pronged strategy.
1: But we didn't. We chose to act.
6: And as a result of our action, the Association of Philosophy Tutors has gone bankrupt.
5: What? But how did you manage that?
6: Well, as you well know, Archie, our methods are strictly the business of Prentice McCabe.
5: But there's about to be a major television campaign.
1: No, not anymore, there isn't. Thanks to our good officers, that particular campaign has been killed stone dead.
5: That's fantastic news.
6: Now, what Gail has been saying is all very interesting in its way, but what we propose is rather simpler.
1: Yes, a campaign targeting young people on the threshold of higher education and asking a very simple question. Do you or do you not wish to be stinking rich? Bill Gates or an out-of-work philosophy graduate?
6: It's difficult to contemplate the higher things in life when your bottom is hanging out of your pants.
1: Sad but true.
5: So, we run a campaign featuring this bottom.
6: Archie, Archie, Archie, we are Prentice McCabe, not Marks and Spencer.
1: Ah, the look on Gail Shand's face when he said the account stays with Prentice McCabe. Sherry, Charles?
6: Thank you, Martin. This is very nice. Here I am, there you are. Prentice and McCabe united will never be defeated.
1: There's nothing like the unswerving loyalty of a true friend, is there?
6: No, nothing.
1: A friend who would never contemplate ditching you and merging with somebody else.
6: As if, Martin, as if.
1: Yes. Cheers, my old friend.
5: You have been listening to Absolute Power by Mark Taverner, starring Stephen Fry and John Bird, with Tamsin Gregg, Tony Gardner, Siobhan Hayes and Philip Fox. The music was by Matthew Scott. The producer was Paul Schlesinger.
8: Will you have the polo, dear Liza, dear Liza? Will you have the polo, dear Liza, polo?
9: 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I most certainly will. I'll have three or four or maybe more.
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9: Because they happen to be my tube of polo, dear Henry. 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
4: To enhance your listening pleasure, the following program has been recorded in binaural sound. To reap the full benefit of this system, the listener should be wearing stereo headphones in a chair placed between two speakers at least 10 feet apart. The set itself should be equipped with a Dolby noise reduction unit with a high-quality separation mode on the amplifier. The speakers should have mid-range woofer and tweeter outputs, and unless the speaker housings are made of brick, should be placed on the floor beside a sturdy inner wall. The listener should sit with legs together and arms folded neatly across the chest. You should not fidget, cough, sneeze, blow your nose, scratch, stop it. I said stop it. And should not leave the room to make a cup of tea, go to the toilet, talk, eat, cook, read, change channels, glance out of the window, or switch off during the program. You should not daydream, let your mind wander, or think of things that you're going to do after the show. You're all like little children, aren't you? You can't pay attention for 2 minutes. I thought I said don't scratch. I said don't scratch. You're openly defying me, aren't you? I said don't scratch. I'm not going to tell you again. Thank you. Those of you who are listening on ordinary radio sets or car stereos, well, I've got absolutely no time for you. A lot of effort goes into producing a high sound quality, and you sit there listening on your tinny little transistorized bean boxes, and don't smirk. Just what do you think you're playing at? I thought I said don't scratch. Well, we're just about ready to begin. I hope you enjoy the show.
5: Cliche.

0: Mr. Brown to see you, sir.
1: Who?
0: Mr. Brown.
1: Mr. Brown?
0: Yes. It's about his overdraft.
1: His overdraft.
0: Yeah.
1: His overdraft. Send him in.
0: Mr. Brown. The manager will see you now.
2: Thanks. Thanks very much.
1: Mr. Brown, please take a seat. Now, it's about your overdraft, is it?
2: Yes.
1: I love it every time you come to see me. What a scream. You kill me.

0: Simon Brown was born 28 years ago in a London suburb. He holds a top management position with a well-known record company. He is married with two children. To an outsider, he appears to be a perfectly normal, healthy young man. But Simon is suffering from a terrible handicap. What only his wife and closest friends know is that Simon can only say 7 words. He is suffering from a disorder known as vocabitis, or word scarcity. Simon, with a vocabulary of only 7 words, surely you must have tremendous difficulty in communicating with people.
1: No way, actually. Absolutely no way, nonsense.
0: Oh, those are 4 of your words.
1: Right.
0: And that's a 5th. Working in the music business, where communication is essential, what do your colleagues think of your vocabulary?
1: Excellent. Absolutely excellent, actually. Absolutely amazing.
0: So now we have the 7 words. Absolutely, amazing, actually, excellent, right, no way, and nonsense.
1: Right, actually.
0: That's incredible.
1: Absolutely amazing, right?
0: Great.
1: Excellent.
0: Yeah. Simon, despite your handicap, I understand that you're trying to learn an 8th word.
1: Absolutely.
0: That's terrific.
1: Right.
0: And the 8th word is brilliant.
1: Right.
0: Can you show us what progress you're making?
1: Oh, absolutely, right.
0: That's really very good.
1: Absolutely excellent, actually. Amazing.
0: Yeah.
1: No way nonsense, right?
0: No way, Simon.
1: Right, absolutely.
0: For Simon, it's a constant problem. Providing for his wife, Mary, and his 2 children, David Excellent Nonsense Brown, and little Sarah Absolutely Amazing Actually Brown, yet coping with his terrible speech disorder, vocabitis. And Simon is not alone. Thousands are like him, yet they go undiagnosed.
1: Amazing, actually. Right. Oh, no way. Absolutely.
0: Many students,
1: absolutely.
0: Rock music critics,
1: absolutely.
0: Local radio disc jockeys,
1: absolutely.
0: And many social workers all number among the
1: excellent.
0: Afflicted.
1: Right.
0: The excellent nonsense syndrome can happen to any one of us. Amazingly enough,
1: absolutely
0: even
1: right.
0: to me, actually. Absolutely amazing, right?
1: Absolutely.
0: At any time.
1: Yeah.
0: I mean, no way. It's really absolutely...

0: Advantage, Corcoran.
1: A glorious rally. A fine passing shot right on the line gives Corcoran set point.
2: This is the strength of Corcoran's game, Dan. He's so quick getting into the net.
1: So, Corcoran serving for the set.
0: Out!
1: Oh, and that call was terribly late.
3: Deuce! The ball was good. There was chalk. We saw chalk.
1: And Corcoran very unhappy with that late call.
2: It was very late, Dan.
3: We saw chalk. How could we see chalk if the ball was out? Why did the chalk fly up if the ball didn't hit the line?
0: Mr. Corcoran, please resume the game. Deuce!
3: We saw chalk there. We quite clearly saw chalk. You should get your eyes tested.
2: In a way, you can sympathise with Corcoran, Dan, but he really must get on with the game.
3: Didn't you see the chalk? Are you blind or something?
0: Advantage, Rogers.
3: Oh, for crying out loud.
1: Well, now, what have we here? Corcoran's been penalised for arguing with the umpire, and now it's game point against him.
2: Yes, Dan, and he's in real danger of even heavier penalties under the new disciplinary rules introduced at this year's Wimbledon to prevent just this kind of dissent.
3: For crying out loud, the ball was good. There was chalk. We saw chalk.
0: Amputate Corcoran's leg.
2: Well, it was coming, Dan.
3: At least play a let. The ball was good.
0: Amputate his leg.
1: And what a pity that such a wonderful match should be marred by an incident like this.
2: Yes, you can't help feeling sorry for Corcoran, Dan. Set point up and in great shape. And now he's lost that set point and one of his legs.
3: Call the referee! I'm not playing on without the referee. I'm sorry, but the ball was good.
1: Dear me, this is most unfortunate.
2: Yes, this looks like a repeat of the Nastase McEnroe match, Dan, at the French Open, where McEnroe went on to take the title despite being boiled in hot oil in the semi-final against Borg.
1: Yes, well, let's hope we don't see that today, Anne.

0: from Simon Robespierre. A special fragrance for a very special woman.
1: Mademoiselle Fou.
0: She is an autumn breeze. She is a haunting refrain. She is a child, yet she is a woman. She is laughter. She is fun.
1: Mademoiselle Fou.
0: She is freedom. She does not want to be possessed. When you phone her up, she's always washing her hair or seeing the girls, or going to night classes on Tuesdays and Thursdays. Then she doesn't want to see you anymore, but she still wants to be your friend.
1: Mademoiselle Fou.
0: She brings back your records, all scratched to hell, and your books with the backs all broken and the pages falling out. And she's still got your white woolly sweater. And it's your favorite woolly sweater, too. You think about her all the time. You don't know why. She was rotten to you. She really screwed you up. She's crazy.
1: Mademoiselle Fou.
0: Now, Simon Robespierre have created a new perfume for girls just like her. Mademoiselle Fou. Crazy lady. For the girl who's emotionally immature and doesn't want to go steady with a mature guy like me. Crazy Lady from Simon Robespierre.
2: Okay, I'd like to sing you a song now. It's about something I personally identify with very closely. But I think it's something we can all get off on and relate to it in a highly personalized way because it happens, I guess, to each and every one of us at some time in our lives. It's a song entitled, Now You're Gone. It's about a guy who wakes up one morning to find his ears have been kidnapped, buys a tuna fish overcoat, and then commits suicide by licking a policeman. Something I think we can all say, yeah, that's happened to me.
3: Oh, total rubbish, you pompous X-60s do-nothing pinhead!
4: It happened once.
3: But it didn't happen to me.
4: Well, it won't happen. Well, it won't.
3: Big no.
4: Actually. All right, all right, all right.
3: Philistine.
4: All right, I'll sing something else.

0: right on. Isn't there some kind of deodorant or something I could, you know.
1: Yes, sir. Madam, can I help you?
2: Oh, darling, look at that little poodle. Isn't he adorable?
1: Yes,
2: isn't he, John? Couldn't Mumsy give him a pink kiss? Oh, she could, couldn't she? She could.
3: Yeah. We're looking for a pedigree chihuahua or Pekingese.
1: Well, we've got a very good strain of corgi.
2: Oh, no. Not a corgi.
3: No. Not a corgi.
2: Not a after Pop Kiss. Little Pop Kiss broke Mummy's heart.
1: Little Pop Kiss, yes. Well, Madam seems very taken with the poodle.
2: Oh, yes, David. He loves Mumsy Wumsy already. Yes. Look at him. Yes. Isn't he a little goochie pie?
1: Did him. Oh, if Madam would prefer, how about these from the third world?
3: What are they? Darling? Come and look at these.
1: Underprivileged children, sir.
3: Underprivileged children? What breeds them?
1: Human beings, sir.
2: Oh, no, not human beings. They're not as cuddly as the little poodle.
3: They're not very, cute, are they?
1: They're underprivileged, sir.
2: Oh, no, darling, let's have the poodle. I promise I'll spoil him to death.
1: The human beings are very intelligent, sir.
3: Yes, but are they expensive to keep?
1: Cheaper than the poodle, sir.
3: Really?
2: Oh, you are an old meanie boots. You horrid old skinflint.
3: I'm not. Darling, you can have anything you want.
2: Oh, I don't want underprivileged children. It's so outré.
3: Yes, poodles are very fashionable, aren't they?
2: Yes.
3: We'll take the poodle.
1: Yes, poodles are very popular, we find, sir. A much better seller than the underprivileged children. Can't get rid of them for love nor money.
4: Listen to this. This is absolutely incredible. According to the United States Public Health Service of Food and Drug Administration, the acceptable level of contamination in coffee beans for human consumption is, wait for this, 10% insect-infested, damaged or moulded. So, if only 10% of the coffee beans are infected with insects, then it's okay for you and me to drink. I like my coffee strong, full of flavour. That's why I always go for Crocola coffee. Because in each cup of Crocola coffee, you get this many coffee beans. This many insect heads. And this much mold. Freshly roasted coffee beans, newly crushed insect heads and thick, thick mold all go to make one delicious cup of Crocola coffee.
5: Sorry I'm late.
6: I thought you said you'd be in by 6.
5: Why, what time is it?
7: You know full well what time it is. Come on, sit down and eat your dinner.
6: Probably all dried up. I've been keeping it warm for an hour.
5: Oh, I'm not bothered.
7: Never mind, you're not bothered. What about your mother?
5: What about her?
6: Christopher, if I take the time and trouble to prepare you a meal, I think the least you can do is to come in and eat it while it's hot.
7: This is it, isn't it?
5: What is?
7: This is.
5: Well, this is what?
7: This is it.
5: What is it?
7: You know full well what I'm talking about, don't you?
5: I don't think anybody does.
6: How dare you talk to your father like that?
5: Well, like what?
7: It's the same with everything. It's the same with everything. It's your attitude. It's your attitude to your mother. It's your attitude to me. It's your attitude to everything.
5: What attitude?
7: That attitude.
5: What attitude?
7: That attitude.
5: What are you talking about?
6: Don't be facetious to your father.
5: I wasn't being facetious.
7: That attitude, that's the attitude I'm talking about, that's what.
5: I haven't got an attitude.
7: You haven't got an attitude? You come waltzing in here any time you feel like it, expecting your meals piping hot on the table. You expect your clothes clean and pressed. What do you think this is, a hotel?
5: I'm 17, I can do what I like.
7: 17? I don't care if you're 117, my lad. While you're under my roof, you abide by the rules of this house.
6: Well, this is the thanks you get, isn't it? This is the thanks, this is all the thanks you get.
5: Thanks? For what?
6: Thanks, you're father has worked himself into the ground
7: to make
6: things just a little bit better for you.
7: You're wasting your time. You're wasting your time. You're wasting your time.
6: He's made himself ill.
7: Forget it. Forget it. It's a waste of time. Forget it. He knows it all. He knows it all. You can't teach him anything. He's 17 years old. He's been on this planet 17 years, and he knows more than his poor old wooden-headed dad. I mean, obviously, he knows more than me. I mean, obviously.
6: Christopher, when you get a little bit older, son, and a little bit older.
7: Forget it. I wash my hands of him. I do. I wash my hands of him.
6: When you get a little bit older, you'll realize. your father was right.
7: Right
5: about what? About him having a wooden head?
7: What did you say?
5: Oh, nothing.
7: What did you say?
5: Nothing.
7: Did you say I had a wooden head?
5: Don't poke me.
7: Did you say I had a wooden head?
6: He did.
7: Me?
6: He said you've got a wooden head.
7: So? I've got a wooden head, have I? Nothing but wood. Your poor old dad's got a wooden head.
6: He did.
7: A wooden head.
6: He's got a wooden head.
7: He called me a wooden head.
6: How dare you say your father's got a wooden head?
7: Well, do you know something? Do you know something? I think you're right. I think I must have a wooden head. And do you know something else? I think your mother's got a wooden head,
6: oh,
7: too.
6: Oh, yes,
7: that's what we are. Too. That's what we are. You the wooden her. Heads. Just a couple of wooden heads. Because we let you get away with blue murder.
6: I wouldn't have dared to call my father a wooden head.
7: You can't get through to him. You cannot get through to him. He's quite happy in Cloud Cuckoo Land. Oh. That's where he is. Cloud Cuckoo Land. What is it you're going to do for a living today? What is it
5: What's that got to do with it?
7: You want to sail around the world in a boat, don't you? Sail around the flat world.
5: The world is not flat. It's round.
7: Oh, yes, it's round, all right. No, your father's got a wooden head and the world is round. Dreamy Dan, little dolly daydream.
6: Christopher, when you get a little bit older and you know a little bit more, you'll realise the sense of what your father's saying.
7: It's no use. It's no use. If he wants to sail off the end of the flat world, him and his mates, that's just fine.
6: Oh, yeah.
7: Just don't expect me to bail you out.
5: I know I can do it.
7: Wouldn't it?
6: Christopher, where do you expect to get this boat from? Where do you expect to get this boat from to do this sailing in?
7: He's going to get it out of his father's pocket, I expect, as per usual. What do you want, son? A galleon or a man of war?
5: I'm going to go to Queen Isabella of Spain and ask her to give me one.
7: What? What? For nothing?
5: Yes.
7: No, Columbus is going to the Queen of Spain asking her for free handouts, whether it's boats or whatever.
5: Look, I've made up my mind. That's it. Forget it.
7: You know what you want to do, my lad? You know what you want to do, my lad? You want to be a bit more like Giuseppe Finkelstein. Now there's a lad who's going to make a name for himself.
8: Ho, ho, ho. Ha, ha, ha. He, he, he.

0: That was Cliché, written by Rob Grant and Doug Naylor, with musical accompaniment by Tom Steer and Pete Lingwood, and starring Carol Heyman.
1: Mr. Brown! The manager will see you now.
0: Nick Maloney.
2: We saw Chunk. How could we see Chunk if the ball was off? Why did the Chunk fly up if the ball didn't hit the line?
0: Simon Malloy.
3: Absolutely excellent, actually. Amazing. Mm. That way nonsense, right?
0: And Brian Southwood.
4: It's about a guy who wakes up one morning to find his ears have been kidnapped, buys a tuna fish overcoat, and then commits suicide by licking a policeman. Something I think we can all say, yeah, that's happened to me.
0: Cliché. Cliché was produced in Manchester by Ron McDonnell.
1: Good night, Mr. McDonnell.
0: Well, that's all from Cliché for another week. 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

0: Ronnie of the Reds, a cracking new soccer serial in Leopard magazine for boys. The story so far, big Ronnie Royce was captain of Mudsea Town until he was involved in a terrible car accident in which he was decapitated. Left with only his head, Ronnie finds it really hard to get back onto the team. Mudsea are playing Real Atletico, the crack Spanish team, in the European Cup final. Ronnie's head is substitute. Now read on.
1: Goal, Atletico, nice one, Diego.
2: Come on, Mudsea, waking your ideas up.
0: Mudsea's Scottish manager, Scotty McTavish, is worried.
3: Oh, I'm really worried, Ronnie. These Spaniards are giving our laddies a real runaround.
1: Yes, boss. That puts them 19-0 up with only 20 minutes left to play.
3: Oh, the problem is we've got no real strength up front.
1: Put me on, boss. I really feel in a goal-scoring mood.
3: Thanks. Oh, how can I send Ronnie on? He's only a head. He's only a substitute because everybody feels sorry for him.
0: But then...
3: Ock, all right, Ronnie, I'm sending you on. Do your best.
0: The substitution is made. Ronnie rolls onto the pitch. 2 minutes later, Lefty Lofthouse, Mudsea's winger, races down the wing.
1: Centre it to me, Lefty. I'm in the clear.
2: Coming up, Ronnie.
0: The pinpoint centre whizzes across.
2: Scored.
1: No one was expecting a header from that low down.
2: That's 19-1.
1: Come on, Mudsea.
0: 15 minutes later, Scotty McTavish is pleased.
3: Thanks. Ock, that was a great idea of sending Ronnie's head on. He scored a triple hat-trick and he's laid on a few for Curly Black, our gypsy winger.
0: With 1 minute left, Ronnie is through.
1: Come on, Ronnie!
2: This'll make the scores level!
1: He's only got the goalie to beat!
0: But then...
1: Oh! You dirty Spanish oaf!
2: For Ronnie!
0: Scotty McTavish is blazing mad!
3: Oh, no! Atletico's goalie has booted Ronnie's head into touch. And now the Spanish supporters won't throw it back onto the pitch.
0: Don't miss next week's Ronnie of the Reds when Mudsea's gypsy winger, who plays barefoot, takes all his other clothes off too.
4: Another collar with city dirt?
5: 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Concentrates where powders can't. Right on the dirt.
6: Even on city dirt?
5: Oh, Fairy has the cleaning edge.

0: the cough drops.
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2: That dirt edge needs Mild Green Fairy's cleaning edge. Concentrates where powders can't. Right on the dirt.
3: Even on city dirt.
2: Oh, Fairy has the cleaning edge.
4: Once upon a time there was an engineer.
5: Choo-choo Charlie was his name, we hear.
4: He had an engine and he sure had fun. He used good and plenty candy to make his train run.
6: Charlie says, love my good and plenty. Charlie says, really rings the bell. Charlie says, love my good and plenty. Don't know any other candy that I love so well.
7: If you're paying this kind of money for a car, you'd want it to have a touch of style, legroom, four doors, and all that. And if this is what you had in mind, you don't even have to pay that kind of money for the new Skoda Super Estel. Skoda's new Super Estel puts the man in the street
8: and his dog
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0: Ladies and gentlemen, we present The Big Business Lark by Lawrie Wyman and starring Jimmy Edwards, Frank Thornton, and Gwen Cherryl. There's one thing that strikes terror into the hearts of the directors of British United Plastics. It's the memo from their managing director and chairman, Sir Charles Boniface, summoning them to an extraordinary meeting. It usually means one of two things. Either he's dropped the clangor of a lifetime, or it's going to cost them a bomb. He's called one of these meetings of the board this morning, so they're all waiting to hear what it is this time and have their letters of resignation and checkbooks at the ready.
1: All right, settle down now. Tags out, come along. Sir Charles is about to chat you up, so let's have a bit of decorum.
2: That's a bit more like it. I hate to have to raise my voice.
3: Now I have heard everything.
2: That'll do. No muttering in the ranks. Now then, gentlemen, I have called you together this morning to discuss an urgent matter.
3: How much?
2: Oh, how unkind, Mr. Bennett, how unkind. When was the last time I asked the board for that sordid stuff that the hoi polloi call money?
3: Tuesday. £50 for polo pony fodder.
2: Oh, what an accurate memory you have, Mr. Benson. Mind like a ledger. Very commendable. An asset to the company. Just what England needs in these times. Now shut your directorial keyhole, will you? Gentlemen! Oh, Lord, here we go. I'll try again. Edith and gentlemen.
4: Thank you.
2: May I continue?
4: Please do.
2: How kind. Daft old bat. Ay-yah! Gentlemen, I've asked you all here this morning to discuss the display stand that we're taking at the New York Home Hobbies Exhibition. Now, we need a motif.
3: We need a what?
2: Motif. And it's a French word meaning motif. It's got an F on it. Only one, though. It's motif. Means an emblem. Something gigantic and cheap that we can stick up on top of the stand to symbolize the unity of our two great countries. Hands across the sea and all that balderdash.
3: And something that will drag the customers in so we can cop all those lovely dollars.
2: Yes, that does come into it. Of course, how perspicacious of you to think of that. Yes. You see, there'll be so many firms from so many countries exhibiting their products that I feel we need something to make our stand the most attractive.
3: How about a dozen dolly birds in British United Plastic bikinis prancing about to rule Britannia?
2: That might be symbolic of you, but not of the firm. In any case, it's a very bad number to dance to, I find. No, what I had in mind was some form of statue or image made in our polished humor.
5: What a good idea. Who's the statue to be of? Mr. Wilson.
2: Oh, don't be a nanner all your life, Edith. We want the blasted thing to encourage people to visit our stand. No, unless anybody has a better idea, I thought the statue should be about 40 foot high, and as I'm head of the firm, it should be a statue of me.
3: I thought you said it was supposed to encourage people to visit the stand. Right. Who wants a 40 foot high? Him. Well, an awful lot of birds might be grateful for it. I mean, the ones on Nelson's Column could visit him for their holidays. And
2: yes, well, all right. All right, we can scrub that idea, yes. That is a hazard that I must confess I hadn't considered.